0: Liberal MPs have been canvassed and the party is far from unified on what course of action to take. Cabinet is set to meet later this morning.
1: The NRMA is urging motorists against panic buying fuel after a sharp jump in diesel and petrol prices in the last week. Australia's largest motoring organisation says escalating tensions in the Middle East and the end of the federal government's fuel excise subsidy are to blame for the price rise. But Peter Currie from the NRMA says there's no risk of fuel shortages and it still pays to shop around.
2: Buy fuel when you need it. So please don't go stockpiling fuel or panic buying because there's not a supply issue. And every time you go to fill up, do your research before you fill up. The prices have definitely gone up significantly, but there are still bargains.
1: More than 130 Palestinians have been detained in sweeping Israeli raids across the West Bank over the weekend following a deadly shooting attack on Friday. Here's Middle East correspondent Matthew Doran.
3: Two Israelis and four Palestinians were killed in the shooting on the edge of the village of Tel near Nablus. A group of Israelis from a nearby illegal settlement said they were peacefully hiking through the area when locals attacked. Palestinian residents say they were defending themselves and it was the Israelis who were armed and backed in by the military, which led to the confrontation. A large swathe of the West Bank around Nablus remains in a state of lockdown, and the Israeli military has detained large numbers of Palestinians on suspicion of terrorism. Settlers have firebombed buildings and cars in revenge attacks. Matthew Doran, ABC News, Jerusalem.
1: Experts are calling for more support for the growing number of female apprentices in male-dominated trades. James Taylor has more.
4: The number of female apprentices in traditionally male trades such as butchery has more than tripled since 2020, but most women are discontinuing before finishing the qualification. University of Sydney professor Ray Cooper says not enough employers have adapted to new laws seeking to stamp out sexual harassment in the workplace.
5: Everyday sexism, or actually pretty nasty sexism, we find are an experience of lots of women apprentices.
4: A spokesperson for the Federal Department of Employment and Workplace Relations says gender equality is a national priority and there is a range of support for female apprentices and their employers.
1: Australian Formula One driver Oscar Piastri has hit out at rival Carlos Sainz after a collision at the Hungarian Grand Prix. Piastri eventually withdrew from the race due to gearbox failure as teammate Lando Norris took his first win of the season. Piastri had the lead early in the race but tangled with Sainz as he attempted to lap the Williams driver, leaving the Aussie furious.
6: For me, that's no excuse at all. That's got to be one of the dumbest things I've ever seen on a racetrack. I don't really care what excuse you get.
1: Looking at the weather for New South Wales, the chance of showers across the southern inland plains, adjacent western slopes and ranges, as well as the northern coast and adjacent ranges, it'll be fine elsewhere. Sydney's weather, a partly cloudy day, the slight chance of a shower and a top of 19 degrees. At the moment, it's 13 degrees on the coast, it's 10 in Penrith, and the humidity is on 64%. Sunny tomorrow with a top of 21. The time now, 10:05.
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0: Yes, it is Monday morning, which means it's time for Monday Matters. This hour, your chance to talk about anything you've got on your mind this morning. 1300 222 702 might be the big issues we've been discussing. For example, the appropriate age to give a child a smartphone. Or maybe it's a story we've missed or you'd like us to take a look at this week. 1300 222 702 Monday Matters from 10:30. G'day, it's Hamish here. It is Monday the 27th of July. It's 11 degrees here in Parramatta Square at the moment. A bombshell ICAC inquiry's just begun in Sydney. We'll update you on that this hour. We're also keeping an eye on Victorian politics for you because it's understood the Victorian Premier, Jacinda Allan's been offered the opportunity to resign today. And if she refuses, she's expected to face a leadership challenge tomorrow. That's coming up. Plus, did you watch the series The Piano? I loved it. I couldn't watch it without crying, though. Plenty of episodes on iView at the moment. The team behind the show has donated a pre-loved piano to Blacktown Hospital in Western Sydney. You're going to find out soon about a concert that is being held there on Thursday. It sounds like it'll be a lot of fun. You want me to, no one else I could ever do. That's all coming up first.
1: Everything Sydney.
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0: Just a couple of things to update you on this hour. Killarney Heights, Warringah Road, just past Roseville Bridge. A broken down truck, one of three eastbound lanes, is closed at the moment. And at the Ponds, Schofields Road, at the Ponds Boulevard, traffic lights flashing yellow. Traffic is affected in all directions. If there's anything else you're seeing that we should know about, 1300 222 702 is the number.
1: Who will win the AI race? Has gambling become our national sport?
3: Questions. They've never been more important. So the one thing we'll never question is our duty to keep asking. ABC News, keep asking.
0: It is 7 minutes past 10. We're going to find out about what's floating in through the Your Say project that the ABC is running at the moment. It is your opportunity to contribute to the stories that the ABC is covering. We're particularly keen to hear about what's going on in your neck of the woods, your corner of Sydney. You can find all of the information on the ABC website. But Kath Robinson has been looking through what's arrived so far. We'll get an update on that in just a moment. Marie's here from Newcastle, though. Just on the age to give a child a smartphone, can you talk to us about your almost 14-year-old, please, Marie?
4: Yes, good morning, Hamish. I feel every child is different. We bought him one for his 13th birthday. We are grandparents. We have guardianship of this child. He was so excited. We spoke to the paediatrician prior, who thought it was a good idea. We got it for him. We had the talk with him many times. The school, he's had all the chat. We thought we'd ticked every box that he couldn't access certain things. Wrong. The stuff that he was looking at would give you nightmares, truly. The things that he could look at, et cetera, et cetera. So when we realised what was going on, and he was monitored very carefully, but still managed to find a way around it, we took the phone off him, told him he wasn't having it back. He wasn't happy about it, but he copped it on the chin. We'd find him at all hours of the night going through drawers and everything in the house looking for old phones or iPads or whatever. The instantaneous addiction freaked me out. I could not believe it. It was just unbelievable, so fast.
0: How did that manifest?
4: He just kept, everybody, all his mates had a phone. So he kind of felt like he was out of it. So then once he was in the loop, I guess he wasn't the only one that was looking at all these things, It was to the point where photos, that sort of thing. Still gives me nightmares thinking about it,
0: I really feel for you, Marie. I wonder what, Adam called before the news. Make a reasonable point, right, about it's not just about giving the phone or setting rules, but the parents or the, you know, the family members enforcing them. I'm curious about how you come at that, because clearly you've taken really responsible, reasonable steps. You think you're kind of operating in territory that you control, but you've found something quite different to that.
4: Very different to that. He only has screen time on a Friday, Saturday, Sunday, 2 hours ago on his Xbox. Because he's a child that has ADHD, he gets overstimulated really quickly. So I kind of think the phone was a major overstimulation for him. Like I say, he's never asked for it back. He's about to turn 14 next month. What we do from there on, I don't know. I really don't. You know, I thought he was mature enough. I felt like we were being disrespected, but I don't think that was the case. I think it was just he had this phone and he could get all this stuff, you know.

0: I mean, that's very, not, that's
1: not
0: very,
1: that's very big
0: of you. It must require a huge amount of wisdom to separate, you know, your own sense of being disrespected from, from this very addictive tool.
1: Oh yeah. It's an ongoing thing because we, obviously we're a much different generation. And to see what these kids can get up to, you know, what's available for them, even when we've researched it, we thought we ticked every single box and it wasn't able to happen, it happened. And to the point where he knew he was going to be in trouble, but it even overrode the fact that he was going to be in trouble. The addiction was so strong, so quickly, you know? That was the thing that freaked me out, that just how fast it happened. He only had it for a couple of months. And in that couple of months, the stuff that he did and looked at, only detrimental to himself, you know, he's not a bully. He's a beautiful child. He's a lovely boy. But just that just, I understand they're curious, and we have discussed this with him. There's been talks at school with all the kids, you know. There's curiosity and then this is just the next step, you know.
0: Marie, thank you very much for being so generous and sharing that with us this morning. No, good luck.
1: Yes, thank you. Thanks a lot.
0: 1-300-222-702 is the number. Yeah, would really, really like to hear your experience of this morning. You know, the good and the bad. Clearly there are some scenarios that, you know, some solutions that work. But as you just heard there from Marie, you can go in with the best will in the world. You can take all the precautions. It still doesn't always land. 1-300-222-702.
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4: I have a sister. Very, very different people. So I don't think there was a rivalry there.
2: Everything Sydney.
4: She spent most of her adult life overseas. There hasn't been a whole lot of sibling rivalry because she's been thousands of kilometres away.
5: James O'Loughlin from 12:30.
6: Well, you're supposed indeed. To become less as you get older, but maybe you can
4: maybe.
6: Break the mold.
4: You never know.
5: Then Thomas O'Reilly from 3.
4: You know, there's always time.
6: Yeah.
2: On 702 ABC Sydney.
0: It is 13 minutes past 10. You may well have heard about the ABC's Your Say campaign. You may have seen Jeremy Fernandez talking about it on the news at 7 p.m. We really are keen to find out what stories matter to you. What are the stories that you think we're missing? I mean, obviously, every day you can call us here on 702 and tell us what's on your mind. But the ABC more broadly is just trying to tap into the issues that are keeping you up at night, or even explore the questions that you want answered. And Kath Robinson is part of the team working on this project. Very good morning to you, Robbo.
7: Hello, Hamish.
0: Phones for kids, presumably that would be one of them.
7: Well, my heart was breaking listening to Marie then, who's living, she's in the thick of it, right, having to manage all of that. Thankfully, you know, mine are almost 19 now, but it was a really tricky time. And we were one of those parents who held out for as long as we could for giving our kids smartphones. And I'm grateful for it. And we put some serious guardrails up for a very long time. And it was one of the hardest things that we did. And I've just heard so many stories like hers.
0: It must be terrifying. Like if you get a snapshot or an insight into what they're doing, and they're 14, 15, 16, whatever.
7: Yeah.
0: You know, obviously every parent likes to think their child is, you know, purer than the driven snow.
7: Yeah. Of course they are. What are you talking about? Is there any other alternative? But, I mean, that's the thing. They'll tell you that blah, blah's parents are letting them do this, or I'm allowed, or blah, blah's friends are allowed to do that. It's so ridiculously hard, but I just think as a parent you do what is true to your values, and then hopefully, you know, you'll get the outcome that you want. But, you know, if a couple of things like us, we would their phones would come off them, generally speaking, at night, because, you know, you know that. Do you leave your door unlocked at night? No, your front door, no. And I feel like when you're leaving a young child with a phone in their room, even though you might have all these safeguards and apps on them to keep them away from nefarious stuff, you know, tech's bigger than them. It can get to them. It's not their fault. So, yeah, it's a vexed issue for sure.
0: Now, 1-300-222-702 is the number. Keen to hear your experience of this morning. Kath, you've been looking into what's flooding in through your Say campaign.
7: Yeah.
0: Can you explain what it is for listeners that haven't sort of delved into it yet?
7: Yes, of course. So it's a campaign that we launched here, a national campaign at the ABC last week, July.

0: News Breakfast are heading, they're in Newcastle on Friday. They're going places each Friday as well. So far, we've had 32 different outreach activities and over 2,300 submissions from our crowdsourcing tools. So we're gathering all those submissions in to try and see what picture is emerging on Australians' minds. Mm. And to be clear, it's just the picture that's emerging from the people that have reached out to us. So it's early days in the campaign.
1: And look, the ABC did run this project in the lead up to the federal election.
0: Yes.
1: And it generated really interesting outcomes, I think, about what mattered most. You know, it was things like housing. It was... Mm-hmm. Energy. It was also foreign policy, which kind of surprised me. As you say, it relies on the people that actually respond to it.
0: Yes.
1: But what's emerged after the first week or so of it this time?
0: Look, the dominant mood from those that have been in touch is there's concern in the community. There's financial pressure. There's uncertainty about the future, and there's this emerging distrust in institutions. Now, we don't want this to be all about the negative because there is hope. We are getting hopeful comments back as well. It's almost like a countercurrent of gratitude, of pride in community and optimism. I mean, one feedback was for a guy in his 20s, Abe, and I've got a quote from him because I wanted to bring it to you because I don't think all is lost, right? He said, "I am buoyed with optimism. Thanks to our government, our people and our institutions, we're so lucky to live here with the best quality of life that's being protected very well from foreign meddling, and I'm sick of people complaining." Now, that's the kind of countercurrent of gratitude. There were some very strong emotions that have been emerging, as I said, around concern, financial pressure, uncertainty about the future.
1: And are you looking for specific localised stories? Like, look, do you want people to get in touch and say, look, this thing is happening in my corner of Sydney.
0: Yes.
1: It may be local, but I reckon it matters because of X.
0: Yes, we want to hear from everybody because what might be happening in someone's hyper-local community could be happening elsewhere, or it could be happening that no one else has thought about. So let's bring that to the attention. My role is to kind of gather the national vibe, if you like, but we do have our reporters from all states and territories that are going out looking for stories in your back garden. So absolutely, we want to hear from all pockets, no matter how small or how big.
1: And where can people find it? Just tell them. Head to the ABC website, I assume.
0: abc.net.au/yourSay.
1: A major issue on the minds of Sydney listeners this morning is what's happened to your voice?
0: Yeah. So I've been battling a bit of allergy, and this is, I think, I'm on the tail end of it. That's what we're going with.
1: You poor thing. They need to give you a week off.
0: No, you know me. I'm a workhorse. I love getting in here and working.
1: Robbo, talk to you soon.
0: Thanks. Bye.

0: Well, those are the sounds of the piano man himself, Billy Joel, of course. I know a lot of people fans of the ABC TV series The Piano. I like it, but I have a weird love-hate relationship with it because I can't turn it on and then not end up in floods of tears. As part of the series, the ABC has actually donated 10 pre-loved pianos to towns right across Australia, and one of the pianos has gone to Blacktown Hospital right here in Western Sydney. As part of that, there is going to be a concert, some really fun things to get involved with, which we're about to find out more about now. Jenna Binstead is a speech pathologist. Gosh, I need a speech pathologist. And the acting director of quality and safety at Blacktown Hospital, and has been involved in making this happen. A very good morning to you, Jenna.
1: Good morning, Hamish.
0: So where is the piano and how is this going to work?
1: So we've been generously donated this beautiful, grand, deep, dark wood piano that's sitting in one of our hospital buildings at Blacktown Hospital. It has tall, high ceilings, and what the piano is going to do is that when it's played, it reverberates all the way through across the different wards, and you can hear it at the bedside. So up to level four, down to level two, on level three, you can hear it in whatever pocket of the hospital you find yourself in.
0: Okay, and the piano arrived a few weeks ago. So what impact has it had on the, I guess, the overall environment?
1: It's transformed the space.

0: this. And so hospitals are obviously quite a clinical area. And so what we're really keen to do at Blacktown Hospital is to humanise our areas as much as possible and provide that sense of connection for the community. We have a lot of people that come into the hospital every day to visit their loved ones. We also have people who have quite a lot of chronic and complex conditions. So they're in our hospitals quite often, not just as a once-off. So we want them to really feel a sense of trust and connection with us.
1: Now, importantly, is there quality control or can anyone just sit down and play?
0: Anyone can play. So we have had a few Mary had a little lamb moments.
1: Yeah.
0: But
1: I'm thinking you're four levels up and you're like, not this again.
0: No, look, on the whole, it's been so well received. We have this beautiful Western Sydney University medical student who comes and plays routinely on his lunch break. The other day he was playing Chopin, Nocturne number 9, I think it was. And I remember hearing about a person on the ward who was feeling quite distressed at that time. And once he was playing, afterwards the staff were remarking how calm that person actually was, and it really transformed their care. So it's had some beautiful moments. We've also had we've seen a gentleman who's come down from the wards who's been visiting every day. He's from the Pacifica community, and he's come in and sang and played on the piano as a sense of prayer and well-being for that person.
1: Wow.
0: So some really genuine, moving moments.
1: That's an interesting example because I guess, you know, Blacktown's a pretty diverse
0: Extremely.
1: Part of Sydney. So are you getting all of those cultural influences in the music that's coming out?
0: Yeah, we are. So Blacktown is incredibly diverse. We've got about 40% of our population was born overseas. About 50% of the population speak a different language. So it's a real tapestry of languages. And what the piano is doing is giving that universal language for people to connect through. It's an incredibly healing piece that we're able to instill where, you know, it provides that sense of connection and transforms when words don't really meet the buck, the piano often can provide that sense of connection for people.
1: Now, you don't actually have to be in as a patient at the hospital to experience this. There is going to be a concert this week.
0: Definitely. So this week we've got a real smorgasbord on Thursday of music happening. We have the police band coming to play to welcome everyone, and an opportunity for the community to come in, meet and mingle with our executive in the local health district, and the hospital executive as well will be there. We'll then be going through to the piano and the men's shed at St. Clair's have, they've bespoke, custom made us a stool, and it's been upholstered by our carpenter at the hospital. They're going to present that, and then we've got a suite of music for everyone to listen to and enjoy from our medical staff, our students in the hospital, as well as some community members coming into play.
1: I'm interested, Jenna, are you enjoying going to work more? Since this piano arrived.
0: I am. It's been such fun. The build-up and the excitement of people in the hospital has really been palpable, and it's really given us a sense of engagement in different staff and how they've been able to contribute. And, you know, there's videos going around on the Teams groups often about someone who's seen that moment happen and sharing that. And I think it's obviously something that you hear, but if you don't get the opportunity to hear, people are sharing it in other ways and talking about it.
1: Jenna, it's wonderful to hear about this. Thank you very much. And so the concert is on 11 a.m. this Thursday, is that right?
0: 11 a.m. this Thursday.
1: And anyone can roll up?
0: Anyone can roll up. We'd love to have you. Welcome, Western Sydney.
1: Jenna Vinstead there, speech pathologist and acting director of quality and safety at Blacktown Hospital. The community concert happens this Thursday at 11 a.m.

0: Pretty talented, that Billy Joel, isn't he? The piano man himself there, that track, Angry Young Man. You're listening to Mornings on 702, Monday Matters, straight after the news headlines. Whatever's on your mind this morning, I am particularly keen, though, to continue this discussion about the age appropriateness of smartphones and kids. Like, what's your experience been? What an extraordinary account from Murray in Newcastle there with the almost 14-year-old and, you know, taking all the precautions, going through all the processes, and yet still finding that they landed in some pretty tricky territory. 1-300-222-702 is the number. Welcome to give us a call about that or anything else that's on your mind this morning. Maybe you've got some positive stories to share. As Kath Robinson was saying, that does seem to be filtering through in the ABC's Your Say project. So if you've got something happy to share, we would love to hear it. 1-300-222-702 is the number. That's all coming up. First, though, let's get the news headlines and a very good morning at 10:30 to Tony Matthews.
1: Good morning, Hamish. Australians are being reassured that today's test of the new national warning system won't collect any personal information about devices that receive the alert. Today at 2 o'clock Australian Eastern Standard Time, millions of mobile phones, tablets and smartwatches will sound a loud 10-second siren as the federal government tests the new AusAlert system. Mark Gregory from the School of Engineering at RMIT University says people shouldn't have any security concerns about the test. Victorian Premier Jacinta Allen has written to Labor State Secretary indicating she'll fight any challenge for her leadership. In the letter, Ms. Allen says she intends to be a candidate for the party's leadership in the event an election is required. The ABC understands Labor ministers and MPs have called Ben Carroll to urge him to challenge the Premier's leadership, and sources close to him say he's seriously considering it. The state government says New South Wales residents needing treatment for kidney conditions now have access to a dedicated centre in Sydney. The purpose-built facility at the Prince of Wales Hospital brings together acute care, satellite dialysis, outpatient services and transplant support. The government says it's the first time a one-stop centre can deliver care across every stage of a patient's treatment. And Australia has extended its lead at the top of the Commonwealth Games medal tally, adding another 5 golds on a dominant night in Glasgow. Sydney's weather, a partly cloudy day, Hamish, the slight chance of a shower and a top of 19 degrees.
0: Tony, thank you very much. And speaking of good news, the Commonwealth Games. I mean, that if we need to look no further than the Commonwealth Games medal tally to just feel wonderful about the news.
1: It is nice to have some nice news, isn't it?
0: Thank you very much, Tony. Monday Matters coming up in a moment. Phoebe's been in touch just to say, Hamish, please can you make an announcement that the New South Wales Police Band concert is happening at St Andrew's Cathedral on Wednesday at lunchtime. All welcome. There you go. Another little bit of good news. Get in touch if you've got some. Monday morning,
2: you show the fire. Oh, hi, Hamish.
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5: Good morning.
0: This is Monday Matters. What's on your mind this morning? 1-300-222-702.

0: Yeah, 1-300-222-702 is the number. Whatever you'd like to talk about this morning, Georgie and Tyler standing by on the phones, ready to take your call. Maybe it is some good news, maybe it's a story we've missed, or maybe it's a tip-off, something you'd like us to look at for you this week on 702 Mornings. We do enjoy trying to get answers for you when there's something that's causing a problem in your neck of the woods. I will also have an update for you on the ICAC hearings, which have just gotten underway here in Sydney. Explosive or blockbuster ICAC session that's taking place, expected to run up to 8 weeks. I'll have an update for you on that very soon. But let's start Monday Matters with Ali in Parramatta. A very good morning to you, Ali.
1: Good morning, Hamish.
0: So you want to talk about phones and children. You've got one in year 10. Tell me the story, please.
1: Okay, so I've got a child in year 10 and one in year 7, one in year 4. When they started high school, we got our older two dumb phones so that they could at least call us but not get too tempted by all the other stuff. And our eldest was quite badly bullied in her first high school. So, you know, we're quite glad. By the time she started year 9, she changed high schools to a better one. And we gave her a smartphone so she had access to maps and things because the other school's further away. And she's also got ADHD, like the other caller's grandson. But she gets a little bit addicted to YouTube, but she also likes, she isn't on social media because she knows what it's like to be bullied, so has learnt not to go on that. And otherwise, she loves using audiobooks, so she can do that kind of thing. So that's been all right for her. And our second child is in year 8 now, and she got a dumb phone. So again, in year 7, so she could let us know if she was running late. And she says her problem is that the school runs surveys and, you know, competitions and things like which movie shall we choose for the end of year, all on QR codes, and she can't participate.
0: The school runs it on QR codes?
1: Yes.
0: And so I'm curious, given that you've got three and different ages and you've had different experiences, what's your take out from that? Is it simply that there is no one, you know, one process, one way that works, that actually you've got to have a tailored approach to each child? Or do you think actually you've just got to make it a sort of blanket setup?
1: I think you do need a different rule for each child. And given that our eldest is the experiment, I don't quite know what we do when our middle child gets a bit older, because she is more likely to, she's a middle child, she breaks all the rules. Our eldest is a very gentle kid and so won't look up anything that's too scary. So she's unlikely to come across anything. We haven't put settings on her phone that can stop things because I understand teens can get around them anyway. Mm. We just kind of trust her general goodness and gentleness to help her avoid things. And, of course, we chat about the kind of things you can find on there and to be really careful. And sometimes we do have to take her phone away from her because, you know, she can hyper-focus on whatever she's doing and she spent 3 hours faffing around on some game or watching anime on YouTube.
0: Oh, wow. That hurts my head thinking about that.
1: Yeah. It's easy to lose track of time when you've got ADHD. So, you know, the bedroom floor still hasn't been cleaned. But she's had a great time anime.
0: Thanks for sharing this morning, Ali. We really appreciate it. 1-300-222-702. I asked for good news stories. Someone's gotten in touch saying the sun is shining gloriously on Monero Garigo country. Of course, the snowy mountains, my neck of the woods. Someone else has been in touch, Gail, saying, Hamish, producers, I don't like the Monday Matters theme music. I'm not a fan. How about this one?

0: How's that one for you, Gail? 1-300-222-702 is the number. This is Monday Matters. Penny's here from Blacksland. Very good morning to you.
1: Hey, Hamie.
0: So tell me about when your first grandchild received her phone. How old was she?
1: Well, my first grandchild is now 21, but when she was 12, they lived on a farm, and they still do live on a farm, and she went to a high school, and it was a bit of a distance away. Mum was in a different town working, so they got a phone for her, a mobile phone, because she might have needed something, and Mum could pick it up and all that sort of stuff. All things happen that she missed the bus or whatever. And anyhow, but she had to sign a contract. Her mum had written out a contract for her, almost a A4 page with all the rules that were set out, and she had to sign this contract to do it. And also her mum told her to tell her friends that she would be checking her phone from time to time. She'd had a little bit of bullying in primary school. But that meant her friends knew that if they put anything up there that was bullying, Mum would find out about it and know who did it.
0: And so did that work?
1: It did work, yeah. She's at uni now doing well. She's just thrived, that girl. You know, it wasn't any great clashes, I don't think, about it. I'm sure later on the rules were relaxed as she got older and was seemed to be quite reliable.
0: And what do you think was more effective? Was it the contract or was it the telling the friends that Mum might be checking?
1: I don't know on that regard but I think actually, quite frankly, the fact that they had other things to do in life to help not be on the phone all the time. They had an active lifestyle, living on a farm away from the temptations of just sitting there the whole time. And on the other hand, I've got a 17-year-old grandson, and he didn't get his first phone till he started year 11, and he's just done brilliantly. He could have had a phone. He had a job, and he could have bought himself a phone, but he didn't want one. Life was too full of other things. Mm. And I find it really sad that phones are robbing our kids' lives, quite frankly.
0: Oh, yeah. I mean, when I think about all the stuff we got up to as kids, I agree. It makes me think, gosh, would I have not done so much of that, for example? But you know, do we talk too much about the negative of this, the dangers of phones, rather than talk about what the alternatives are? Like, would that be a better way of framing these conversations, offering positive things, healthy things? I mean, I was thinking about it even in relation to the, you know, there's controversy about the skate park that they're building at Rushcutters Bay Park. Now, you sort of understand the heritage questions and all the rest of it, but I then also thought, well, isn't it a good thing if young people are going outside and mucking around at the skate park better than being on a device?
1: Absolutely, absolutely. The 17-year-old, they had a family phone for those occasions when they needed it. If they're, you know, staying over with a friend or something and needed to be picked up at a certain time and weren't sure, they had that access to that, and that's good. But he was busy doing fencing and riding bikes and reading and mucking around with friends and just having a really healthy lifestyle, quite frankly. Plays a lot of board games, that sort of thing. Mm. And, yeah,

0: We had a tradesman come recently. I was talking to him, and his son, who's 17, and he's so addicted to the phones. When they confiscated it from him, he was raging through the house. Where is it? Where is it? And I just think that's so sad.
1: Yeah, you hear
0: But
1: about
0: anyway.
1: this sort of thing a lot, kids going crazy when it is taken. Thanks very much for your call this morning, Penny. Have a great day.
0: You too. Thanks very much.
1: Enjoy
0: Bye.
1: the chill in the air that I assume is there in Blaxland this morning.
0: Oh, it's lovely and sunny, actually. Thank
1: Good
0: you.
1: for you. On the text line, someone's saying, Hamish, we said this to Fran Kelly years ago. The ABC was an early adopter and promoter of social media across platforms, which we have never used, but you have actively promoted, like schools and universities. Yeah, fair point. I think media organisations have promoted it. I was certainly an early adopter using things like Twitter very early on. There was so much hope and optimism, wasn't there, about what these tools could do? I remember being, you know, covering big stories overseas and using Twitter back in those very early days, and it seemed like this incredible tool that could get access up and out very quickly. And yet, look where it's led us. I suppose we've all been on a bit of a journey with this as well. Sarah's here from Campbelltown. Good morning to you.
2: Hi, Hamish.
1: What's on your mind this morning?
2: Yeah, so just about the mobile phones. I've got three teenagers. We had enough issues with laptops and iPads when they were younger and what they were getting into. So we didn't let our kids have phones. But now that they're getting older and they're, you know, wanting to go out without us, we've instituted a family phone. But I found out this trick, some reel, I think on Facebook I saw, that there's an accessibility feature on iPhones. I think it's called Assistive Access. It's actually designed for people who have cognitive delays, but it allows you to literally choose which apps you want them to have access to, and there's a, like, you put a pin in to get in. So it's actually better than screen time. So we've set it up. We wanted to have Live 360. We wanted to have Opal Travel. And then, you know, just the key things like phone calls. But there's no social media, no Safari, none of the things that allow, you know, the things that we were concerned about. And so far it's been great.
1: So it's been working for you, has it?
2: Yeah, yeah. So and we can put whatever app on. My son said, can I have Spotify? Yep, put Spotify on, but I have to actually select which app. It's not like you don't screen time, like it tries, but they can still get into Safari and there's ways around it.
1: Yeah, I was going to say, what about web browsing? Because there's a fair bit there.
2: No, I didn't give access. So unless they've got the code, it's like a code to enable the assistive access, and you can turn it off to go back to the phone as normal. But yeah, we've been pretty happy and I'm a teacher, so I see the impact, of the kids that, you know, are at high school and the social impacts. So it's a real concern, but so far this has helped us.
1: I'm curious, Sarah, given you're both speaking both as a parent, but also as a teacher, what do you think about that notion we were just discussing, that the focus of this tends to be pretty negative, the dangers, the damage, which is right and reasonable. Obviously, we need to talk about it. But we do seem to talk less about the positive alternatives. You know, I just mentioned a skate park just as one example. Is there a way or does it work to put the emphasis more on the positive? And I guess I'm thinking about this in the school setting, which you must encounter a bit.
2: Yeah, look, when the mobile phone ban came in, the school I was working at the time, we hit it really hard. Like, the punishments, if they were caught with their phone out, were pretty dire, and so the kids adopted it pretty readily. And the difference we saw in the way kids were connecting at recess and lunch was phenomenal. You know, so I definitely agree. I think with anything, it's always good. You need to replace the behaviours. Like, you've got to have an alternative, and looking for the positive to fill that need is always really important. But we have this aspect where there's the addictive nature. So there needs to be that balance where I think they've got to learn the skills, which is really hard when that frontal lobe's not fully developed until 24. And how many adults, you know, we all, I think, have issues if we're using phones. Like, it's hard to put it down.
1: Yeah.
2: But I definitely think there needs to be, you know, there needs to be the teaching the kids those skills. But I think limiting access for as long as we can, in my point of view, I think is really important. But, you know, kids have laptops and stuff at school. We have really struggled to try and stay ahead of their access to things. And, we just feel like we put out spot fires and we're losing the battle at that end. But at least the phone, I think we've got it right.
1: Quick question for you, Sarah, before I let you go. People are texting and asking, can you clarify the setting that the current caller is talking about? So this is an inbuilt setting on the Apple devices.
2: On iPhone. So I'm pretty sure you go through accessibility in settings, accessibility, and I think it's assistive access. But if they search for accessibility cognitive iPhone, I'm pretty sure something will come up where people are explaining it.
1: Yeah, and look, Sarah, we can just read your phone number out on the air and people can just ring you for the tech support.
2: Sure. I'll send my commissioning fees through.
1: Thanks for getting in touch this morning, Sarah. Have a good one.
2: No worries.

0: This is Monday Matters. Whatever's on your mind this morning, 1300 222 702 is the number. It's 12 minutes to 11. I did want to update you on this ICAC hearings, these ICAC hearings, which have just gotten underway in Sydney. It is one of the biggest corruption inquiries in the state's political history, in fact, and it has just commenced at 10 o'clock this morning. The Independent Commission Against Corruption probe is codenamed Operation Rosny. Now, the inquiry primarily centres around the relationship between New South Wales Liberal Party operatives, a fugitive property developer, and potential breaches of New South Wales electoral laws. Here's what counsel assisting the inquiry, Peggy Dwyer, SC, said just a short time ago during her opening address.
1: Money in politics, as in other spheres of life, has the potential to corrupt. At a local, state, and federal level, electoral funding laws play a vital role in minimising the risk of corruption by ensuring transparency and attempting to level the playing field. They also promote public confidence in a fair go for politicians and political aspirants and for the public they are entrusted to serve. If these rules are exploited, donors to political parties and candidates may expect favours in return for political support, in return for financial support. Favours like getting rid of their opponents or policy decisions that advance their interests. Big spending participants can also drown out smaller players and new entrants, potentially undermining the democracy that we take for granted in New South Wales. And importantly, a system of government that we take for granted as not being able to be bought and sold can be harmed in a way that may cause long-term damage to our faith in democracy and the willingness of citizens to involve themselves in political activity.
0: So that is Peggy Dwyer, SC, there, counsel assisting this inquiry. She also said the allegations came to light after an explosive speech by State Liberal MP Ray Williams in the New South Wales Parliament 4 years ago. We played a bit of that to you earlier this morning. Ms. Dwyer also said or told the hearing that New South Wales Police had also referred information to the ICAC after an investigation of fraud allegations. There are 8 weeks of public hearings planned as part of Operation Rosny.
2: Hamish McDonald,
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0: By the way, don't forget, at 2 o'clock this afternoon, you'll be hearing this. Yes, the Oz Alert test is occurring this afternoon. We've done our best to answer your question this morning on how it'll work, what happens if you don't get it. By the way, if you don't get the alert and you believe you should have, you can drop into the minister's website, so that's Christy McBain, and leave feedback there if you miss the alert later. Here's what the minister responsible, Christy McBain, had to say on breakfast earlier.
4: Today it will simply say this is a test, you don't need to do anything, and if you want more information you can go to the Oz Alert website. But in the case of a natural disaster, it would say who it was coming from, the lead emergency agency, and obviously the type of disaster that it was, the seriousness of it and where it is located, so that you can make some decisions about what you may need to do in those circumstances.
0: That's the Emergency Services Minister, Christy McBain. Keep an eye out for it. 2 o'clock, switch your phone off an hour before. If you don't want to receive it, put it onto airplane mode as well.
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0: We have been talking about the appropriate age to give a child a smartphone this morning. Dr. Norman Swan was here earlier looking at some new research which has tested groups of children aged 12 and 13 being given smartphones. And actually they found quite distinct results in terms of the negative impacts between the cohort that was 12 and the cohort that was 13. There were still negative impacts on the 13-year-olds, for example, sleep interruption. But the implications around things like mental health, depression for 12-year-olds was significantly different. Mirabel is here from Dulwich Hill. Very good morning to you. You're 19. Tell me what you think about this.
8: Good morning, Hamish. So I find this conversation really interesting because I've grown up with technology being a part of my life, but sort of not the very early stages that a lot of people talk about, but like we had iPhones and things like that, but it wasn't as big of a thing as it is now, I suppose, especially the social media of it all. And so I've had my own device since I was like 7. And I didn't have very many limits. I was not, but I didn't hide things, if that makes sense.
0: Mm-hmm.
8: And I've not had, it also just might be my personality, but I've not had serious issues with it. But with this whole conversation and like not observing younger people and like having younger family members and things like that, that are sort of in their early teen years now, it really has gotten very different. And I hate to say it, but it really, to me, it looks like a thing of COVID almost.
0: So what's changed in your mind? Like when you're saying back in my day as a 19-year-old, what was different then compared with now? What's changed?
8: I don't know what's changed as a whole. In my experience, in early primary school, late primary school, I mean early high school, we were still playing outside. Some of us had devices, like I had a device, and we would use it to take photos, like silly photos, or make stop motion videos and things like that. But that was pretty common across a lot of people I knew. It wasn't like social media, spending hours on YouTube, like we would watch a YouTube video and then go do something else, or things like that. Whereas once COVID hit, it was our only option for hanging out and communicating and everything like that. And since then, I've noticed that there's a lot of public spaces are not very welcoming to groups of teenagers at that age that are trying not to be on their phones or do other things.
0: Who wants teenagers around, Mirabelle? So listen, I'm curious about whether you could identify what's different for you as someone that's grown up with this. Like, they only became available probably as I was leaving school, entering university, and even then it was kind of BlackBerry-style thing. You probably don't even know what a BlackBerry is, do you?
8: I do.
0: Like, do you know how this has shaped you? I guess you have no other experience to compare it to, but
8: yeah,
0: I wonder if you could observe.
8: But I think I have a lot of family overseas, and I had a very controlled Instagram account from quite young as a way to share with that family overseas. But it was very much a way to communicate as almost not like text message, obviously, but communicate in a group chat almost. And that was the only thing on my phone that was controlled. But I really don't know how it's shaped me necessarily. It's just I have a lot of digital literacy, and I think sort of not having as intense social media and constantly being on my phone allowed me to like sort of gradually learn digital literacy in a more slowly and paced sort of age appropriate way rather than just bam, you have access to everything. But yeah, again, it might be my personality. I just find this conversation very interesting because I've observed it very heavily, with people in early primary school, just even in general and the people that I know.
0: Mirabelle, it's always good to hear from you. Thanks very much. Take care of yourself.
8: Thanks, Hamish.
0: 1-300-222-702 is the number. Denise, you've got a 5-year-old.
9: Yeah, hi, Hamish, a little 5-year-old girl in our family was so excited to start school this year and within a few months super excited to catch the bus to school on her own. But she came home on the first day and said that no one on the bus talked to her because all of the kids were on their phones and no one was talking to anyone.
0: Oh, that's very
9: sad. And of course she didn't have a phone.
0: So is the response that you're going to get her a phone or are you holding the line?
9: Oh, absolutely not. And her parents, even now, she's the oldest of three, are talking about how they're going to delay giving her a phone. So her three children don't know what you can do on a phone except look at photos of your family and yourselves.
0: Yeah, well, unfortunately, there is a heck of a lot more they can do. Denise, thank you very much for your call this morning. I wonder if I can distract James O'Loughlin from his smartphone.
10: Oh, sorry. What was I? Yeah, what was I?
0: You did walk in looking at it, but you're probably looking at your rundown.
10: I am looking at my rundown. I took a photo of it so I could share it with you because I've got a terrible memory. I think we got our daughter's smartphones when they were in primary school. And I always thought maybe this is idealistic, but it's not the question. The question isn't when do you give them a smartphone. It's what do they use the smartphone for? And you could argue that the earlier you get it, the earlier you get an opportunity to be educated in the good things and the bad things. Obviously, there's millions of examples of that not being true. But that's my idealistic.
0: We had friends who... they had a rule that the kids had to put the phones in the corridor before they went into their bedroom at night.
10: Yeah.
0: Like there was a certain time, I think, 7 p.m., 8 p.m., and they thought it was working really well. And then they discovered that the kids had burner phones.
10: Okay. Wow. You know, there's often four of us sitting around at home and two of us are on our phones and one of my daughters will say, "Mum, Dad, put them away.
0: Get them
10: off." So proud of them for that.
0: Yeah.
10: And it's us that are worse often than them, which is really good.
0: What's coming up?
10: Well, talking about phones, the AusAlert text message that everyone is supposed to get is happening at 2 o'clock. I really wish it wasn't during news time because I'd love to do it live, just have everyone turn on their phones.
0: What are the newsreaders going to do?
10: I don't know. Maybe they'll just put it on silent for a minute. But I'm pretty sure out of the 28 million of us, someone's going to be left out. We want to hear from you straight after two if you didn't get the text. And more generally, we want to talk about when were you left out? When weren't you invited to a wedding or a birthday you should have been?
0: Have a great show. It's news
10: Thank
0: time.
10: You.
11: When newsmakers speak,
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14: It's 11 o'clock. Good morning. Tony Matthews with ABC News. The state's anti-corruption watchdog has begun 8 weeks of public hearings investigating alleged breaches of state electoral funding laws. Operation Rosny will examine claims banned political donations linked to fugitive property developer Jean Nassif were concealed and used to recruit or renew New South Wales Liberal Party members. In her opening statement, counsel assisting the commission, Dr. Peggy O'Dwyer, SC, says electoral funding laws were designed to promote public confidence.
1: Money in politics, as in other spheres of life, has the potential to corrupt. At a local, state and federal level, electoral funding laws play a vital role in minimising the risk of corruption by ensuring transparency and attempting to level the playing field.
14: Labor MPs are meeting Victorian Premier Jacinta Allen to inform her she's lost majority support of caucus. Georgia Lenton-Williams reports.
15: A delegation of cross-factional Labor ministers and MPs is meeting Premier Jacinta Allen to inform her she has lost majority support of caucus. It's understood the grouping is advising her the position is untenable and urging her to step down. But the Premier has written to the party's state secretary to ask they prepare for a contested leadership ballot, which would drag the disunity out for months. The ABC understands Labor ministers and MPs have called Ben Carroll to urge him to challenge the Premier's leadership. Sources close to him say he is seriously considering it.
14: And in news just in, Ben Carroll has told Jacinta Allen he's been asked to nominate once a vacancy is formed tomorrow morning. Two British nationals are in custody in Sydney accused of flying to Australia to take part in supplying commercial quantities of illegal drugs. Murray Olds reports.
16: Police say the pair was arrested late last month during a raid on a hotel room in North Sydney. It's alleged the 30-year-old man and the woman, aged 23, were found with several mobile phones and more than $2,000 in cash, along with documents police say are records of drug deals. More than 100 kilograms of ketamine was also found in the boot of a car in the hotel car park. Police say more than 2 kilos of the drug, scales, gloves and plastic bags, were found 3 days earlier during a raid on a unit at Artarmon on the Lower North Shore. Police say the couple travelled to Australia with the sole purpose of supplying commercial quantities of illegal drugs.
14: Liberal frontbencher James Patterson says the coalition is not in the market to join forces with One Nation. Shadow Housing Minister Andrew Bragg has appeared to leave the door open to his party forming a coalition with a minor party after the next federal election. But Senator Patterson says the opposition leader Angus Taylor has made the party's position clear, and he'd be surprised if Senator Bragg is at odds with it.
17: My assessment is it's widely supported by colleagues. We have one coalition partner already, which is the National Party, our traditional coalition partner, and we are not in the market for any other coalition partners. I'd be surprised if Andrew Bragg is advocating for a coalition One Nation. That's not my understanding of his views.
14: Displaced Palestinians living in a tent camp in Gaza City are welcoming Israel's decision to allow an international force into the region. Multiple news outlets are citing an Israeli official saying the country's security cabinet has approved a legal framework to allow the international stabilisation force in. Australia has extended its lead at the top of the Commonwealth Games medal tally, adding another 5 golds on a dominant night in Glasgow. Cam McAvoy set a Commonwealth Games record in topping an all-Australian podium in the men's 50-metre freestyle, while another Games record has been set by Australia's men's 4x200-metre relay team. Lani Pallister triumphed in the women's 1500-metre freestyle. Games debutante Iona Anderson was victorious in the women's 100-metre backstroke, while baton bearer Tim Hodge defended his 100-metre backstroke S9 title from 2022. Hodge has told ABC Sport it's surreal to become a back-to-back gold medal winner.
18: I knew it was going to be a very tight race, and I was fighting for everything those last 15 metres. And to see the number one come up next to my name, it gave me a flashback of 4 years ago, definitely. Each time I get to wear the green and gold and to win a gold medal as well is just an incredible experience.
14: Looking at the weather, the chance of showers across the southern inland plains, adjacent western slopes and ranges, as well as the northern coast and adjacent ranges, fine elsewhere. Sydney's weather, a partly cloudy day with the slight chance of a shower and a top of 19 degrees. ABC News.
19: So there I was in Auntie Jean's frock.
20: But you go into this dangerous landscape.
21: Honey bunny, you okay?
20: I can't feel my legs.
22: And I couldn't breathe.
21: There was blood everywhere.
22: What am I thinking? That one little reaction tells the story.
20: Just cut to the chase and say,
21: after this I'll do your nails.
22: Beauty.
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24: Ralph Jackman had spent much of his career as a sports journalist with stints in London and New York. But in midlife, after a failed business venture and with a mortgage to pay, Ralph's wife suggested that he explore the career that he'd always had in the back of his mind, teaching. Ralph's very first teaching job was inside Parkville, a maximum security youth justice precinct just outside of Melbourne CBD, basically a jail for kids who are on remand. And so this is where Ralph began as a rookie teacher. And over the next 2 years, he got an education too, about what life is like for Australian kids in detention centres, many of them First Nation children and some as young as 10 years old. In connecting with these kids, Ralph also reflected on his own story, because although on the surface his privileged upbringing in Sydney's northern beaches was a world away from where his students came from, something had happened in his childhood that led Ralph to going off the rails in his own way too. Ralph has written a story of his time teaching in Parkville in a memoir called Detention. And just a heads up, this conversation is likely to contain some strong language. Hi, Ralph.
25: Morning, Sarah.
24: Does that sound true? Strong language?
25: That is true. When I was told, I was a little bit shocked at first when the publisher said, we expect you to write 70,000 words. And that was quite a shock to me, but I knew that at least 5,000 or 10,000 would be

0: four-letter words, so okay. That definitely helped out.
1: So how did you get a job at Parkville? First off, you know, you were just recently qualified. Why end up in one of those most challenging education settings I can imagine?
0: Yeah, when I graduated, having retrained, I had no idea that there were schools within youth justice centres. I expected a job teaching history, which was my specialty, at a mainstream school in Melbourne. But a job came up for Parkville College and I thought, oh, that sounds quite posh. I wonder if that's a private school. And I looked into the school. It was, you know, relatively new, and something about the description of the school and its mission really clicked with me. They spoke very passionately about their mission to give every kid, even those behind bars, a great education. And I went for an interview, and again, I had that same great feeling, and they offered me a job pretty quickly and I grabbed it.
1: So the kids that you were going to be teaching in Parkville, they are on remand. So they've been charged with a crime but not convicted, is that right?
0: Yeah, that's right. So remand is the unit that all young people pass through. I was teaching 15 to 18-year-olds. There are other units for younger kids. So when I was there, it was children as young as 10, as you mentioned in your intro. It's now 12 in Victoria. But it's a very fast-paced unit, very dynamic, changing all the time. And the boys could be there for a day or two before they go on trial, before they get transferred to a more permanent unit over the wall, which is like any of the units outside of remand. Or they could be there for a long time. And some of the boys that I worked with, many of them charged with, you know, the most serious crimes, could be in remand for many months.
1: What was arriving at Parkville like?
0: Well, even before arriving, I remember distinctly waking up in the morning with a massive knot in my stomach. My wife could tell that I was extremely nervous, and she said to me, it's not too late to pull out. And I kind of shrugged that off and drove to Parkville. A cheery security guard greeted me with the words, welcome to paradise. And I think he could see that I was pretty nervous too. The first stop is the locker room. So I went in there. You have to leave any contraband that you have on you in a locker.
1: What counts as contraband?
0: Well, in my bag I had an umbrella. So umbrella could be turned into a weapon, you can't use that, and phones. So phone was the most common thing that people leave in a locker. But while I was in the locker room, I saw this big board listing all the contraband and things you'd expect. No weapons, no illicit substances, no yeast or yeast extracts. So I think for the purposes of making alcohol, you know, my traditional go-to sandwich, just because it's the quickest, is Vegemite. But luckily, I went peanut butter that day, so I was fine. Yeah, they listed all these things. Yeah, the no gang colours. And I thought, oh, what's a gang colour? But then I looked down at what I was wearing and I thought, oh, you know, no.
1: Middle-aged dad look is fine.
0: That's right. No, there's no colour in my wardrobe. I'll be okay. So after that, you pass through security and it's like you're at an airport. Iris recognition scanner is the first thing you go through, a metal detector. The security guards then sort of pour over your prison-issued clear plastic bag. Made it through there, then the key room is the next stop, and the key room is where you pick up your duress alarm or panic button. And it was in the key room that I heard my first conversation in the precinct, and it was two youth justice workers chatting about one of their colleagues who just had stitches in their head, was recovering from an attack by a young person. So that knot I had in my stomach kind of doubled in size. Then I walked to remand and I remembered, you know, I'd left sports reporting behind to become a teacher, but after 25 years in the job, you know, I still see the world through that very limited sporting lens. I remembered looking at this huge perimeter wall topped with razor wire and thinking, oh, I wonder if an Olympic pole vaulter could clear that. I entered remand and

0: for the first time I heard the voice of a young person, and he shouted at me, "I'm going to stab you." And I jumped a mile. He pissed himself laughing. I looked over my shoulder. Luckily, his voice was coming from inside a locked cell. Then, you know, quickly quickened my step, went to my first staff meeting. All the teachers were gathered, sitting on the floor of a rundown gymnasium. And we were addressed by the general manager of the precinct. And she started off by apologising to us. She said, "You know, the precinct has been through a very turbulent month. We've got a number of young people and staff recovering from serious facial fractures." And at that point, I thought, why didn't I listen to my wife?
1: Tell me first about your first interaction that day with a group of students. What did they make of you, this rookie before them?
0: Oh, yeah. So I went into the unit. So on the unit is where the boys have their cells, but it's also where they hang out. It's their living room. There's a table tennis table, TV, PlayStation, an exercise yard. And there was a big group of, you know, boys there, and I could see them licking their lips as me and two other new teachers approached them. And, you know, they started just having a bit of banter with us, and one of them said, pointed at me, and he goes, "You look like the cop that arrested me." And then another boy sort of ran with it, and he goes, no, he doesn't. He looks like, you know, the Prime Minister." And I went, "What, Scott Morrison?" He goes, no, the real dickhead. I had been compared to Tony Abbott a few times before, so I said, "You mean Tony Abbott?" He goes, yeah, Tony Abbott. He looks like Tony Abbott. And they're having the time of their time of their lives.
1: What were you teaching? What subject?
0: So I was officially hired to teach what was called VCAL then. It's now called the Vocational Major in Victoria. So the Vocational Major focuses on literacy and numeracy, personal development skills, work-related skills. So it's really for those students who don't have any desire to go to university. They're looking when they leave school to do a traineeship or, you know, go straight into the workforce. So officially, they were the subjects that I was teaching, but really in remand, because the reality was that a lot of the boys were coming in off the streets, coming down from a drug addiction. You know, many of them had not been at school, missed many months of school, if not years. So really my main task was just trying to re-engage them in education.
1: So how did you begin that first lesson?
0: Yeah, well, my first lesson, I pre-planned a lesson on poetry, alliteration and assonance.
1: My heart's sinking and, just hearing this, Ralph. It's sinking.
0: After introducing myself to the boys, I said, "Oh, guys, so, yeah, I was thinking we could start with a bit of poetry." And they looked at me. Half of them said, "F off." The other half said, "Dead haps," which was an expression that I got to know very well in the precinct. So dead haps, I guess it basically means, no, that's not happening. That's, you know.
1: Most definitely not happening.
0: Yeah. So I was told that, and the boys walked out of class. So that was it for my first lesson.
1: They just left.
0: Yeah, I mean, they're in there with youth justice workers as well. So as a teacher, you never have the classroom on your own with students. So first what they have to do is radio operations to make sure that it's clear for them to go back to the unit, because there could be an opposing gang who are on their way to their own class. So they have to be very careful with any movement in the precinct. But so they yelled, after yelling out F off and dead haps, they said to the YJs, "Call back to the unit." That was it, class over. So my first lesson gone in 2 minutes.
1: How did that leave you feeling?
0: Yeah, so I think I went back and into the staff office, and my supervisor said, "Oh, how did the lesson go?" And I don't think I got any words out. I just started weeping. And I think it was all the pent-up emotion of the day. It wasn't so much that they'd told me where to go, but I started weeping. It was so embarrassing. And my supervisor was fantastic, and she said, "Look, this is a very normal response. Take a break, then go back down to the unit and see if anyone's interested in coming up to the afternoon class." So I tried to, you know, gather my thoughts,

0: look, Jimmy may enjoy being read to. And I thought, I grabbed a book off the shelf in the office. It was a book that I recognised from home, a book called Horrid Henry. I took it into the classroom and I said, oh, Jimmy, would you mind if I read to you? And he goes, nah. And I said, this is a book that I've been reading at home with my daughter. And he stops. Jimmy had like severe ADHD. He was usually bouncing off the walls, kicking doors. But for the first time I saw him sit dead still and he looked me in the eye and he goes, you read with your daughter? And I said, yes, Jimmy. I started reading. I got a sentence in and Jimmy stopped me and he asked exactly the same question. He goes, you read with your daughter? I said, yes, Jimmy. It was as though the question was beyond his comprehension. And he looked at me and he goes, how old's your daughter? And I said, oh, she's 8. And he goes, can she read? I said, yes, she can, Jimmy. And then he looked at me and he goes, I really want to learn how to read. And at that point, I struggled to hold it together again. So there I was sitting opposite a 15-year-old kid, very good at stealing cars, but couldn't read the words education state on their number plate. And the good thing about that moment with Jimmy was it was the first time I thought, I have come to the right school.
1: Having Jimmy be interested, want to start learning, what did that open up? I mean, could you keep teaching him? How long was he going to be your student for?
0: Yeah, so at the time I didn't know how long he was going to be there. When he left the classroom on that first day, he looked back as he left and he goes, oh, Ralph, I'm getting out on Friday. I said, oh, that's fantastic, Jimmy. And I said, oh, where are you going to go? Are you going to go back to your dad's place? And he goes, oh, it depends what happens in his court case. So Jimmy did get out on the Friday, but the recidivism rates in remand are about 70%. So Jimmy kept coming in and I did get to work with him on his reading. I had to do a crash course in teaching the basics of reading because, of course, I trained as a high school teacher, so I hadn't done all the things related to teaching reading, but I did a crash course in that and worked with Jimmy on a few occasions that he came back in. One of the most rewarding experiences I had at Parkville. About halfway through my first year, I didn't see Jimmy again. But in my second year, we received an email from his social worker and she said, I just want to give the school an update. Jimmy's doing great in the community and he's making great progress with his reading. So it was so good to hear that and think, oh, I've played a small part in helping a young person turn their life around.
1: My guest on Conversations today is teacher and writer Ralph Jackman. You've mentioned the YJs a few times. Ralph, explain their role to me.
0: Yeah, so I made the mistake of calling them guards on my first day, and it is a huge mistake because there's so much more than that. It's an incredibly difficult job. I did feel in danger occasionally as a teacher, but the real people who experience the danger, the violence, are the YJs, the youth justice workers. They're with the boys 24/7. They're the ones who have to tell the boys to go back to their cell when they really don't want to go. So it's a very, very difficult job. And I just saw the difference that that these YJs made in these young people's lives. And I really tried to model a lot of what I did on their example.
1: There's quite a few women fulfilling that role. How did the boys react to women YJs?
0: They reacted well, but the women generally were tough. They were so courageous. Another one who I mentioned in the book called Linda, I was struggling one day to get the boys to come up to class and I thought, oh, I'm just going to end up playing cards with them or table tennis. But this Linda marched out. Linda was about my age. She was a former Salvation Army minister and she was explaining to me that

0: that she was the first person in her family who hadn't been to prison. And she said at the age of 16, she didn't even know that people worked for a living. She, at the age of 16, she was offered a job babysitting and offered money for it, and she couldn't understand that. But she was saying, look, she said to the boys that day when I couldn't get them to come to class, she said, boys, I'm the only person in my family who got an education. I've now got 3 degrees, and the difference between what's happened with my future and everyone else in my family is an education. So you boys are going to class. And I saw the boys all just nodding in unison, and I just, you know, had an incredible impact on them. And, you know, that's, I had several classes that wouldn't have happened without Linda being there.
1: Apart from their classes, how else did the boys spend their days inside?
0: Yeah, so, well, on the floor of the unit, they played a lot of cards. A game called 13 was their most popular game. They would, if it was available, they'd go to the basketball court, shoot some hoops, play table tennis. PlayStation was available to them. But there was a lot of banter too. And a sad fact when I was in there was that the boys weren't up all day. You know, they, due to chronic staffing shortages was the main issue. They ended up being locked in their cells for a long time. So in those moments, we just tried to provide them with, you know, anything that would keep them occupied in their room.
1: Was there space outside? Like, was that basketball court in the open air? Was there, you know, were they in nature at all, in greenery?
0: Yeah, I wouldn't call it nature. And that was one of the things that surprised me about, you know, when I turned up the first day, I thought, oh, this is a kid's prison. You know, there's going to be chook yards, or I'm going to see kids, you know, kicking a footy on grass. But it was pretty much in remand. It was all concrete and steel. There was a little bit of grass, but, you know, had a very sort of harsh, clinical feel to it. And, yeah, their time outside was very, very limited. But, yeah, it was a concrete basketball court and, yeah.
1: What about music? How important was music to the boys in Parkville?
0: Yeah, I'd say, yeah, music was really the saving grace for a lot of the boys. Yeah, when I had my first chat about music with them, I said, oh, you know, are there any songs or music you'd like to listen to? And one of the boys said, oh, I'm really into classical. And I went, oh, you mean like Beethoven and Mozart? He goes, nah, Biggie Smalls, Tupac, you know, classical. I went, oh, okay. The music of that all the boys were listening to and loved to write themselves was drill. And again, I looked like an idiot because all I could think of was DIY. So what I tried to do was incorporate, when I couldn't get them up, you know, saying, oh, we've got numeracy now or we've got literacy, I'd play some drill songs. So drill is like a hardcore subgenre of rap. It started in Chicago around 2011. And for the boys, it was their music. It told their story, you know. So 1-4 is an example of a drill band in Sydney. They're from Mount Druitt. And it really told stories that they were familiar with. As the boys said, it's hunted, you know, 100% genuine, they used to say. Something that they really related to. And some of them would write some fantastic drill music themselves.
1: You were getting a proper education yourself, Ralph.
0: Absolutely. I mean, it was such an eye-opener being in Parkville, you know, how lucky I was growing up, you know, in a privileged neighbourhood in Sydney, the Upper North Shore. I went to a private school and I said to them one day, I said, you know, I belong to a gang. It was called the Bunyana Boys. And they said, oh, who were your ops? You know, opposition gang. And I said, oh, we didn't have any ops. You know, there were no ops anywhere near us. And they just, like, shook their head, like they couldn't comprehend where I was from. And it took me a long time to really understand the sort of world that they grew up in.
1: Were the boys curious about you and your background?
0: They were very curious. There was one group who I had for a period of about 6 or 8 weeks. I got to know them pretty well. They'd been coming up regularly to classes. And one day, one of the boys who'd written some fantastic poetry, he said to me, "Ralph, to be honest, I'm getting a bit sick of you asking us questions all the time. So next lesson, you know, we want to ask you some questions." So the next lesson, I grabbed a chair, sat in front of the whiteboard, and for an hour and a half, they asked me a series of questions. Some of them felt quite personal, and I started talking about the sort of things that I'd never talk about in a mainstream school or the school that I'm at now, but it just felt right to be open and honest with them. I felt that they'd given so much of themselves, and I felt the least I could do in return was be open and honest with them.
1: One boy asked you what your happiest day was. What did you answer?
0: Yeah, so I think at first I mentioned the centenary test, going to the centenary test in Melbourne. So I grew up in Sydney, but I was a cricket tragic along with my two brothers. And, you know, one day we asked Dad, "Oh, Dad, can we go to the centenary test?" And he said, "Oh, I'll look into it." So he took us out of school on the Friday, drove us down there, and we saw the first 2 days of an amazing test match, 100,000 people at the G. So I said, that was my happiest day, you know, for a long time. But then I met my wife and we had two kids. And so, they're now the happiest memories I've got.
1: And then a boy named John asked you a follow-up question. He asked you about your saddest day. What did you tell him?
0: Yeah, so I remember pausing and thinking, oh, should I really say what it was? But as I just said, I felt like it was right in that moment to speak honestly. So I told them the story that, you know, I was walking home from school, and I remember walking into an empty house that day, and that was very strange because my mum was always at home, and if she wasn't at home, she'd take the car to the shops, but the car was still there. So with my older brothers and sisters, I've been watching all these great Australian cop shows, Matlock and Homicide. So I concluded, mum's been kidnapped. And but that night, Dad got home and he took us all into the living room, and his hand was shaking. He was holding a letter which had been written by my mum, and he said, "Oh, look, I'm really sorry. Mum really needs a break, and she's gone away for a break." And then my dad started crying, and none of us knew what to do because my dad was your typical English, stiff upper lip, never expressed his emotions. So that was the first time I really saw his human side, him really show his feelings. And Mum had left. That was the saddest day.
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3: Hello, Tony Matthews with the latest from the newsroom. The state's anti-corruption watchdog, the Independent Commission Against Corruption, has begun 8 weeks of public hearings investigating alleged breaches of state electoral funding laws. Operation Rosny will examine claims banned political donations linked to fugitive property developer Jean Nassif were concealed and used to recruit or renew New South Wales Liberal Party members. South Australia has recorded 7 new suspected cases of H5 bird flu. The birds have been sent to the CSIRO to determine if there's been local transmission. Australia has recorded 20 confirmed cases of the strain so far. And millions of phones across the country will blast an emergency alarm today at 2 p.m. Eastern Standard Time. The 10-second siren is an Australia-wide test of a new emergency warning system, which will be used during bushfires, cyclones and terror threats.
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1: On Conversations, my guest today is Ralph Jackman. Ralph's book about his 2 years teaching at Parkville, a maximum security prison for kids on remand, is called Detention. Ralph, you were describing the conversation that you had with a group of students about the saddest day in your life, the day that you came home from school as a 9-year-old to find that your mum had left the family and returned to England. What kind of stresses were going on in her life at the time?
0: My parents emigrated as 10-pound Poms in the 60s. My dad immediately took to Australia, loved Australia. My mum didn't, you know, and she had 5 kids in her 20s. So to be, you know, uprooted from your family and your old friends, she just found it too much, I think, and you just reached that point where she had to go.
1: And so what do you remember about what happened with the family after that? I mean, how did you adjust to life without your mum?
0: Yeah, it obviously had a huge impact on all of us. I think we all reacted in different ways. My older sisters had battles with mental health issues. In the early days, my older brother took on the burden of sort of filling that second parent role, but he was extremely academic, approaching his final years of senior school, and he said to my dad one day, I can't keep doing this. You know, everyone's got to pull their weight here. So my dad made up this jobs roster, which we all had to do, and one of my main jobs was preparing vegetables for dinner. And I actually got pretty good at it. So I remember at one school camp, as a punishment, a teacher said, oh, Jackman, you have to peel all the potatoes for all the boys in your year. And there were like 200 boys in the year. It was a lot of spuds. And I remember how disappointed he looked when I knocked off the job in pretty quick time. But, yeah, in terms of the impact on me of mum leaving, I went off the rails. Got in a lot of trouble at school. At my school, if you were considered a bad kid, you were put on weekly report. So all your teachers wrote about your progress every Friday or your lack of progress. I was so bad that I was put on daily report. So, it did have a huge impact. Yeah.
1: Your youngest brother, who happens to be the movie star Hugh Jackman, has talked about how your mum's sudden departure left him with enormous fear and enormous anger. Does that register for you too?
0: Absolutely, yeah. I remember the anger more than the fear. I remember a teacher stopping his class in year 9 once and going, Jackman, what's your problem? Have you got a chip on your shoulder? And I didn't know what chip on the shoulder meant in those days, but looking back, I think, oh, he really hit the nail on the head. You know, I was an angry kid, angry at mum leaving.
1: Did you see her again during your childhood?
0: Yeah, so we did see mum regularly. She'd come out to Australia on average once a year. So in the summer break, she would take us to Manly for a couple of weeks and, you know, a great break for my dad. But mum has always stayed in touch, and, you know, she's fantastic at keeping in touch with the grandkids too. So I don't think our relationship was, you know, ever the same again, but, you know, contact was maintained, and, you know, that was at least something.
1: What place did sport come to have as a way for you and I guess your other brothers of sort of dealing with all of that anger or frustration you might have felt with the changes at home?
0: I mean, I think of sport now to me as a kid, it was probably a form of meditation. I always felt when I was playing sport, you know, I didn't think about mum, or I didn't think about the trouble I was going to be in when Dad got home. And sport was a huge part of my life. And, you know, I talk about my older brother feeling that he had too much on his plate, but my older brother was, like, so generous with his time. He somehow seemed to find time to read half of the books that have ever been published, but also prepare 4 cricket wickets. There wasn't just one in our backyard. There was 4 cricket wickets. And he would stand there as wicketkeeper slash umpire and umpire the test matches between me and my younger brother. And, you know, I think he showed his ability to keep warring parties apart, which he's used in court since then. But, yeah, sport for me was everything. I would usually be playing sport, but I also loved watching anything on TV sports-related. And I think my dad thought, oh, this is a real misspent youth here, but fortunately I got to use some of the knowledge later on.
1: Well, I was going to say, being a sports reporter must have been a bit of a dream come true. If you can't be in the cricket team, I guess the next best thing is being able to commentate on them.
0: Absolutely. I couldn't believe it when the ABC offered me a job. I'd gone over to Perth to study broadcasting, so had a fantastic experience there. And then was lucky enough to get a job at the ABC as their sports reporter on the evening news. But after being offered the job, I don't know how I got through the interview, because obviously being in Perth, the main game is Aussie rules, AFL. And, you know, the Eagles were a dominant team back then. And I'd seen one Sydney Swans game. I was a passionate Manly Sea Eagles supporter. I was rugby league or playing rugby union. So it was a very daunting experience. But sometimes in life you just have to get lucky. And I talk about the great teachers that I've had. One of them was Trevor Jenkins, who didn't have to take me under his wing, but he did. And he would proofread all of my AFL scripts. And he'd look at a line and he'd go, "Ralph, that cannot go to air."
1: Do you bring shame upon the ABC?
0: Yeah, this is how you need to write it. So I got lucky.
1: You also tried your hand at stage acting when you were living in London, but it's the performance of The Full Monty in Newcastle that's particularly memorable, Ralph.
0: Oh, yeah. So I did try acting. I did it during a midlife crisis, and I loved it. I loved performing. So I was cast in an ensemble role, really, in this tour of The Full Monty. But I was understudying Harold, who's kind of the nerdy one of the group. And we turn up in Newcastle and I find out that I'm going to be on playing Harold. So I was really excited about that. And the musical ends with, like in the movie, this massive finale, the big strip tease. And we do go the full Monty on stage. But just before ripping off the G-string at the end, split-second timing, the house lights go down. So it's all dark. We're all standing at the front of the stage. This one night, the house lights went down, and a split-second later, all the lights came back on. And I'm standing there with the other guys, butt naked, and we see in the front row there's a hens party and they were all wearing miners' hats with the spotlights, and that was the moment when the audience was left in no doubt why I was playing Harold and not Horse.
1: Those Newcastle women out in a hens night, you were not going to be safe, I would have thought, in that.
0: They're tough. It was the middle of winter. They're all wearing, like, short sleeve shirts and, yeah.
1: They were well lubricated, be my guess.
0: Yes.
1: So you'd had a range of experiences. What was going on for you career-wise by the time you'd moved back to Australia in 2017?
0: Yes, so I'd been in sports journalism for 25 years. I felt like it was time for a new challenge. Me and an old mate started a production company. Things looked good at first. There was some interest from networks, but things turned very, very quickly, as they do in this industry. So the production company went belly up after about 18 months, and I had teaching in the back of my mind. You know, my wife sort of suggested to me, perhaps now's a good time to reconsider that idea. We had a big mortgage, two small kids, and so that's when I took the leap.
1: So that's when you went into teaching and then found yourself at Parkville. And, I mean, in lots of ways, as you described it, your upbringing was so different from the kids you were working with. You know, you'd had this great education. Financially, you were in from a really different sort of world. But did that trauma of losing your mum, of your family fracturing like that, give you a different kind of insight into what some of these kids were dealing with, the stuff that was going on for them, what they were bringing to you in the classroom?
0: Yeah, I think so. I mean, their world was a world of away from mine, but I think that experience of, my parents splitting up, a lot of the boys were from broken families. It made me reflect a lot on just the superhuman inner strength of my dad and his ability to pull through and keep loving five kids while holding down a high-pressure job. And it made me reflect a lot on just how precarious families can be. You know, Dad's own father was an alcoholic and had those battles all his adult life. And, you know, I just think my dad could have gone down a similar route. And the stories I heard from my boys was the stories of, you know, families being put under pressure and falling apart. So I think it definitely helped me connect with the boys, and my reaction to mum leaving, that anger it generated, I think that helped me be perhaps a little bit more patient than I would otherwise have been with the levels of anger in some of my students.
1: My guest on Conversations today is teacher and writer Ralph Jackman. As the months went by, Ralph, how did your skills as a teacher develop?
0: Yeah, I mean, like any new teacher, I probably made more mistakes. Successful lessons were pretty few and far between, it felt like at times, but also collaborating with other teachers, that was a great part of the job. I just tried to make, I thought, you know, what would I have liked when I was a teenager? What didn't I have in class? And the first thing I thought of was, food. Yeah. So the hospitality teachers would team up with us and we'd make pizza before doing a lesson on fractions. Or I mentioned an algebra class in the book. So instead of putting the X or Y on the worksheet, we left it blank. And along with the hospitality teachers, again, we made X and Y shaped cookies to go in that. And I said, okay, boys, you can, you know, eat your cookie now. And, you know, what's left? You know, what's left? You've got to fill in that gap with a number. And so we do things like that. I would try and tie in history.
1: You trained as a history teacher. Were they interested in history, your students?
0: Yeah, they were. Some of them were really interested, particularly they loved conspiracy theories, a lot of them. So there was a lesson on JFK. A lot of them were really interested in Ned Kelly. So I did one lesson with the boys on Ned Kelly, and I set up the classroom. I turned all the tables on their side. I turned the chairs on their side, basically set up two barricades, and they walked into the classroom. They go, what the F is this? And I said, guys, this is the last stand at Glen Rowan. And they went, oh, brilliant, Ned Kelly. And I said, first of all, we're going to all make helmets for ourselves. So I got some black cardboard and they made their own Kelly-style helmets. I used that to teach the volume of a cylinder. So we tied in a bit of numeracy with it. And then I said, okay, boys, put on your helmets and here are some plastic golf balls. We formed two teams, so me and the YJs were Team Victoria Police and the boys were the Kelly Gang. And I said, on the count of three, open fire. And so we're hiding behind our table and chair barricades and started pegging golf balls at each other.
1: You'd come a long way from assonance and alliteration in poetry.
0: Right, yeah. Yeah, I didn't try that again.
1: So when you started at Parkville, how much time were these kids spending locked up in their cells each day?
0: It would vary from day to day. So it was during COVID, so staffing was a real issue. Now, that said, they're still chronically understaffed, even post-COVID. But to have a class, you had to have a certain number of YJs with the boys. So often, if there weren't enough YJs there, the boys would be locked in their room, and quite regularly they'd be locked in their room for most of the day. Or they'd be on what's called rotations, where they get out of their room for 1 hour, go back to their room for an hour. But it got particularly bad in my second year, and I started to see the impact, the terrible impact that isolation and solitary confinement had on the boys.
1: What did you see? What sort of impact?
0: I had one student called Liam in the book. There was one week when the boys were locked in their cells pretty much the entire week, and Liam was probably the most polite kid I taught at Parkville. He was younger and smaller than a lot of the other boys, but that wouldn't stop him telling them off if they spoke out of turn or were disrespectful in class. He'd say things like, oh, come on, guys, you know, bit of respect for the teacher. And at the start of this week of constant lockdowns, Liam asked me through the window of his cell. He said, oh, when are we going to be able to come up to class? And I said, look, Liam, I'm really sorry, but I don't know. And then over the next couple of days, Liam became increasingly agitated. You know, we started to hear the screams, the shouts coming from his cell. And then on the Friday at the end of the week, he was still locked in his cell. I was leaving the precinct to go home for the weekend, walking with a group of teachers, and Liam shouts out of his window abuse at us, using the sorts of words I'd never heard him use before. It wasn't a Liam that I knew. It was like his spirit had been broken. And, you know, this is still ongoing. And what I find really hard to understand is that the incredible psychological damage that isolation and solitary confinement does to young people was underlined, you know, decades ago in the Royal Commission into Aboriginal Deaths in Custody. And yet, 35 years on, we're still allowing it to happen. I saw the massive damage that locking young people alone in their cells hour after hour, day after day, does to Indigenous young people, but to all young people.
1: You took your concerns about the number of hours kids were spending being locked in their cells to management, to the general manager, to the principal. How did they respond?
0: Yeah, so they played a very straight bat. Most of the smart teachers were writing letters to MPs or, you know, writing to the Human Rights Law Centre. I was pretty stubborn and perhaps stupid, went straight to the general manager and I said, you know, this can't continue. It's having a terrible impact on, you know, all the young people. At the meeting, the general manager did admit that boys were locked in their cells for 22 hours or more a day. So effectively admitted the use of solitary confinement. But she said to me, oh, look, it's not actually solitary confinement, though, because they have meaningful human contact through the stenophone. Now, the stenophone was like this antiquated speaker system connecting the office of the unit with the boys' cells. And I said, that's not meaningful human contact. I'd seen Liam's precipitous decline. I'd seen the impact that isolation and solitary confinement has on these kids.
1: Management were not happy with you raising these complaints in the way that you did, and as far as you could see it, no changes were made. What impact was working in this environment having on you personally, Ralph?
0: Well, around the time that These clashes with the school leadership and DJCS management were going on. My health declined very rapidly. I mean, I could feel the stress. I was struggling to sleep. And then there was one day at the end of term three where we had an end of term three barbecue, and I went up to grab my bag from the office, and one of the hospitality teachers said to me, "Ralph, what are you doing in the hospitality freezer?" And I sort of came to, and I said, "Oh, sorry, I don't know." I drove home and I parked the car, you know, walked up the side passage of the house, and I remember thinking to myself, why am I walking up the side passage? I always go through the front door. I got to the backyard, and again I came to, and I was standing in somebody else's backyard. It was a place that was 2 kilometres away from mine. I parked the car in a street I never drive down and got home that night. My wife was out for the evening, and my daughter says that I started to pour a big jar of coffee grounds onto our computer keypad, and my daughter said, "Dad, I think you need to go to bed." And my wife took me straight to hospital when she got home. The original diagnosis was that I'd had a series of seizures, so I was put on a medication for that. Eventually I was cleared of that. They still don't know exactly what happened, but I think it was a combination of the stress and sleeplessness, and yeah, it took me quite some time to recover. That was essentially the end of my time at Parkville.
1: In terms of what was causing that stress, was it more the situation of having to teach kids who were so challenging, or was it the system in which they were being kept? What do you think was more stressful for you as a teacher?
0: The first one you mentioned was probably an underlying factor. I think as a new teacher, I did, from a totally different world, I did probably hold that stress and, perhaps not deal with that very well. But I remember the intensity, you know, the anger, the sort of anger when I was having that clash with the GM. I felt like my 14-year-old self was rising to the surface, and I felt that kind of 14-year-old anger, that 14-year-old chip on the shoulder. You know, I'm not going to let this alone. I'm not going to let them get away with this. So I think, the combination of those things, led to my decline in health.
1: It seems that in most states, the government focus is on the victims of youth crime rather than the well-being of those who are committing it or being accused of committing it. Do you have sympathy for that?
0: I do, because I know that politicians have their own priorities. But I think, I think the tougher on crime approach is a big mistake. I don't think there's any long-term solution in that. It's just going to entrench more young people in the system. You know, rather than build bigger prisons or lock young people up for longer, we really need to focus on those things that we all know young kids need to reach their potential. Invest more in schools, invest more in community groups, in social workers and psychologists who know the very complex picture of a lot of these kids' needs. I feel that that's the direction we have to head in, and I think there are models around the world which show that that works a lot better than the more punitive approach.
1: What was the year after leaving Parkville like for you, Ralph?
0: Yeah, it was not great, to put it mildly, especially for my family. I was, spoke earlier about, my dad's kind of superhuman strength, and my wife is exactly the same. She, steered the family through a very difficult period, and, I have her to thank, my kids to thank, other family who stepped in and helped too. I was away from, it was about a year before I returned to full-time teaching, but now I am back full-time again. My health's much better, and yeah, it just feels great to be back in the classroom.
1: And what sort of classroom are you teaching in these days?
0: Yeah, so I'm at a school in North Melbourne called Saints College. So in Victoria, we call them flexi schools. So it's a year 10 class that I have. Kids who haven't had success for one reason or another with mainstream school. It's a very different model to a mainstream school. The class sizes are about half what you get in mainstream, and you work in tandem with a youth worker. So that's been fantastic. They focus a lot on the wellbeing side of things, and I focus on the teaching, but it's a job I love. A lot of the kids have similar challenges. A few of them have had experience in youth justice, but yeah, just another really rewarding school to work at.
1: Because as you're describing it, certainly the school that you're at now, but also ideally a place like Parkville, it's still where kids might have the chance to make some different choices, to turn their lives around, to get support that they need.
0: Yeah, no, absolutely. There's a guy in there I called Stan, the youth justice worker, who'd had a similar upbringing to a lot of the boys, you know, had his brushes with the law, grew up in very difficult circumstances. And he says that the boys get an education in Parkville one way or another. They either learn how to do crime better or they learn about new possibilities. And for a lot of these kids, you know, they're born with their hands tied behind their back. You know, some of them are victims of abuse, victims of neglect. Some of them have seen family killed in war. And Stan said he just loves it when he sees the boys realise there are other possibilities out there and sees their eyes light up when they start to feel a bit of hope for the first time in their life. And I think it's just really important that they're given access to education, as all kids on the outers are given.
1: Ralph, it's been really wonderful to meet you and hear your story. Thanks for being my guest on Conversations.
0: Thanks very much, Sarah.
1: Ralph Jackman's memoir about his years teaching at Parkville is called Detention. This conversation was recorded on the lands of the Yagara and Turrbal peoples. Our executive producer is Nicola Harrison. I'm Sarah Kanoski. Thanks for listening.
3: It's 12 o'clock. Good afternoon. Tony Matthews with ABC News. New South Wales Corruption Watchdog has heard fugitive developer Jean Nassif allegedly tried to use former Premier Dominic Perrottet's brothers to influence government decisions. The Independent Commission Against Corruption's Operation Rosny is investigating claims banned political donations were concealed through third parties and used to recruit New South Wales Liberal Party members. Dominic Perrottet is not accused of any wrongdoing. Counsel assisting the commission, Dr. Peggy Dwyer SC, says evidence will suggest Charles Perrottet may have used his position within the Liberal Party to benefit Mr. Nassif's business interests.
5: We expect that the commission may see the confluence of personal greed and political ambitions. What was promised by them in return for money from Mr. Nassif, what was actually done and who benefited, will be the subject of investigation.
3: Victoria's Deputy Premier Ben Carroll has confirmed he'll challenge Labor leader Jacinta Allen for the top job. Georgia Linton-Williams has more.
6: Mr. Carroll this morning told the Premier he would be nominating for the leadership of the Labor Party, he said in a statement on social media website X. He said it was not an easy decision but came after it was clear Jacinta Allen had lost the majority support of caucus. A group of Labor ministers and MPs met with the Premier this morning to urge her to stand down. She is so far resisting those calls and has indicated she will fight any challenge likely to take place tomorrow. The Premier also asked the ministers in the delegation to resign, but they declined.
3: The Federal Transport Minister says the commencement of freight flights at the new Western Sydney Airport will impact businesses around the country. The first freight flights began arriving and departing this morning, marking the airport's first day of operations. Transport Minister Catherine King says the facility will increase Sydney's cargo capacity by 33%, which will have flow-on effects to the broader economy.
7: This is the gateway to the world, and the Western Sydney Gateway is now officially open, with freight flights moving goods, post and produce around the country and across the globe.
3: Australians are being reassured that today's test of the new national warning system won't collect any personal information about devices that receive the alert. Today at 2 o'clock Australian Eastern Standard Time, millions of mobile phones, tablets and smartwatches will sound a loud 10-second

0: siren as the federal government tests the new AusAlert system. Mark Gregory from the School of Engineering at RMIT University says people shouldn't have any security concerns about the test.
1: There's no collection of information in regards to which devices got the message or displayed the message. I think it's important to understand that in our system, the authorities can identify devices that are connected to a mobile base station. But to do that, they need a court order.
0: The head of a peak Jewish charity has told the Royal Commission on Anti-Semitism and Social Cohesion about the funding pressures it's faced in providing security for the community. Gavin Coote reports.
2: The Commission's heard evidence from Aileen Hassan, the CEO of the Jewish Communal Appeal, which raises money for organisations, including the group that protects the state's Jewish community. He's told the inquiry the growing funding demands for security has come at the expense of Jewish schools, aged care and other organisations.
3: The question that's being asked is what will we ultimately be protecting, because there will be nothing left to protect.
2: Deputy New South Wales Police Commissioner David Hudson will return to give evidence at the inquiry for a second time this afternoon.
0: South Australia has recorded 7 new suspected cases of H5 bird flu. Federal Agriculture Minister Julie Collins says the greater crested terns have been sent to a CSIRO laboratory to determine if there's been local transmission. Australia has recorded 20 confirmed cases of the strain so far. And Australian Lucas Herbert has set a new mark for the lowest score at a LIV golf event on his way to victory in England. Herbert finished on 30 under par to finish ahead of Englishman Tyrrell Hatton and American Bryson DeChambeau, with fellow Aussie Cam Smith fourth. Looking at the weather, the chance of showers across the southern inland plains, adjacent western slopes and ranges, as well as the northern coast and adjacent ranges. A partly cloudy afternoon for Sydney with the slight chance of a shower and a top of 19 degrees. Right now it's 18 degrees on the coast and it's 17 in Penrith. It's 12:05.
4: Hello, how are you? Welcome to The World Today. I'm Andy Park, coming to you from Gadigal Land in Sydney. This Monday, Victorian Deputy Premier Ben Carroll, 4 months out from an election, challenges the leadership of Jacinta Allen. And meet the new generation of female butchers, putting the old stereotypes on the chopping block.
5: Barbecue or pork?
6: Pork, thank you.
5: My grandfather was a butcher. He actually worked here for a little while. He really inspired me. I just think it's becoming more accessible for us. There's a lot less fear, I think. I can just feel it. Something is happening and the world's just becoming a little bit more inclusive.
4: First, though, the Royal Commission on Anti-Semitism and Social Cohesion has heard testimony this morning on the question of whether private security guards protecting the Jewish community should now be armed. Commissioner Virginia Bell suggested arming more people to make a community safer might not be an acceptable idea to many Australians. Senior correspondent Barbara Miller joins me now. Barb, talk me through what the Commission has heard on the question of arming private security guards.
7: Andy, the Commission heard today from a risk consultant, Dr. Gabriel Schneider, and he was strongly making the case that armed private security guards, when protecting open-air events like the Bondi Hanukkah event that was targeted, should be armed. He said, we are missing the ability to leverage our private security industry. And he talked about the small window when an event like the Bondi terrorist attack starts to happen and enough armed responders, police arriving on the scene. He thought that that could be addressed in part by arming private security guards. And at the moment, they can be armed if they're protecting an asset, but not in an open-air setting like the Bondi event. That prompted an interesting interjection from the Commissioner, Virginia Bell. She said the notion that one makes the community safer by arming more people might not be one that enjoys broad support in the Australian context. That was an interesting comment to me from the Commissioner, because this has been a key question throughout the hearings, whether or not these private security guards should be armed. Of course, they would be in other contexts in other countries, but the Commissioner there suggesting strongly, I think, that in Australia we need to think about that context and whether that would be palatable to the Australian community, the idea that you arm yourself

0: to make yourself safer.
1: The Commission's also heard from a Jewish charity on the cost of providing security. What was that evidence?
0: Yeah, this was from Alan Hasson. He's the CEO of a charity called the Jewish Communal Appeal. And it raises funds from within the community and it distributes them to Jewish day schools, to organizations who care for elderly Jewish people and to other Jewish bodies. But it also provides funds for the New South Wales Community Security Group. That is this group of private responders, essentially, these community responders. And Alan Hasson said that since October the 7th, the funding for the security services has just gone through the roof, essentially, to the point that they can't provide enough funding for these other community groups which are trying to support the community. And he said, if we're spending all our money on protecting the community, what is there left to protect? And he was advocating for more permanent standing grants from for the government, for any community like the Jewish community assessed as having a security risk. He also talked about perhaps making security levies that we've heard that people whose kids go to Jewish schools pay, that they could be made tax deductible. So he said every dollar we are providing for protection, we are not therefore supporting Jewish organizations, which are supposed to be about protecting and enhancing the Jewish culture. And at the moment, he said, far too much money is going towards security.
1: Barbara Miller reporting there. Jacinta Allen, the second woman to ever hold the office of Premier in Victoria, faces a fresh leadership challenge just 4 months out from the next state election. Victoria's Deputy Premier Ben Carroll has told the Premier he'll put his hand up to become the Labor leader at a ballot tomorrow. Bridget Fitzgerald joins me for the latest. Bridget, what is the latest?
2: Andy, we know that a delegation of Labor ministers and MPs from across different factions on both the left and the right have met with Jacinta Allen this morning and urged her to stand down, saying that she's lost the majority support of caucus. As you say, Jacinta Allen's deputy, Ben Carroll, has been to see the Premier and told her that he will contest the leadership once it goes to a vote. He's confirmed this statement as well on social media, saying that it wasn't an easy decision. It's understood the Premier asked the minister in the delegation that came to her this morning for them to resign, but they declined. We also know that the Premier won't be going down without a fight. Some loyal MPs are going to be backing her, and Jacinta Allen has written a preemptive letter to the State Secretary of the Victorian Labor Party to formally confirm that she'll contest the party leadership if, or more likely when, it comes to a vote.
1: How could this affect the upcoming election, Bridget?
2: Andy, this is, of course, all about the election, which is going to be held on the last Saturday of November. This hasn't come from nowhere. There's been leadership rumblings around the Premier for a while. The polling numbers aren't good for either the Premier or the government in Victoria, so it would take quite an effort for the new leader, if there is one, to turn things around. In polling conducted by Redbridge earlier this month, Jacinta Allen had a favourability of net minus 42, making her one of the most unpopular state leaders in Australia's history. But the Labor Party brand in Victoria is also on the nose, with a favourability of around net minus 40. That Redbridge poll also showed that Victoria is now virtually split into a three-horse race between the traditional major parties, Labor and the Coalition, and also One Nation. The poll showed that One Nation actually overtook Labor and the Coalition for the first time in Victoria, with a primary vote of 27%. There's also been these allegations of corruption on the state's taxpayer-funded big build sites. It's alleged that organised crime groups and outlaw motorcycle gangs have infiltrated the construction union, the CFMEU, on major road and rail infrastructure projects in the state. Earlier this month, Jacinta Allen issued a written apology over the big build allegations, but the government has ruled out a royal commission into corruption allegations. That's something that the opposition here in Victoria has vowed that it would launch if elected in November. There are other issues as well. Victoria has the highest level of state debt compared to anywhere else in Australia, and there have also been major concerns in the community about crime in the state, particularly youth crime.
1: So what's next in terms of the timeline for Labor's leadership issues here, Bridget?
2: So, Andy, as I mentioned, it's unlikely that Jacinta Allen will stand down. That would mean a formal challenge would likely take place tomorrow. And here's the sticking point. Under

0: Party rules, a new leader would have to be chosen by a caucus vote and a ballot of party members, which could take several weeks. So if this is to be wrapped up quickly in order to turn the focus to the state election, either Jacinta Allan or her challengers would have to back down.
1: Reporter Bridget Fitzgerald there. I'm Andy Park. 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Just search for The World Today. Overseas now, and questions are being asked how a 21-year-old man was able to carry out a deadly attack on a Berlin Pride event at the weekend, despite having previously come to the attention of authorities there for his extreme Islamist ideology. A day after he ploughed a vehicle into a crowd of revellers, police located the suspect in one of the city's busiest suburbs, where they say he was shot and killed after charging towards them with a knife. Here's Nick Grimm.
2: It was over quickly. After a manhunt that lasted less than 24 hours, Special Operations Police located 21-year-old Abdul Balut in a garden allotment in a leafy Berlin residential area. Locals telling how police and emergency vehicles rapidly descended on the scene before they heard gunfire. This woman says, "We thought, what sort of shootout is this? We had no idea it was connected to the attack." Jon Iflander from Berlin Police telling the media the suspect died at the scene. During the apprehension, he approached our officers with a stabbing weapon, was stopped by our special operations unit using a firearm, and subsequently died. German authorities say the 21-year-old was an Islamic extremist who carried out an act of terror when he ploughed a minivan into a crowd who'd gathered for the closing event of Berlin's annual Pride celebrations. It's been reported he also attacked revelers with a machete. One person was killed and around a dozen were injured. German man Eric Müller witnessing the aftermath.
3: First, we didn't know what there happened, and then we saw many faces, sad faces, crying faces. Yesterday and the evening was a black and bad day for the whole community in Germany, European and the whole world. But I think we stay strong, stronger than before, and we help each other and we don't give up.
2: Vigils are being held as Germans gather to mourn and offer support to the victims of the attack and the wider LGBTQ plus communities as investigations get underway into how the attack could have happened. The offender is believed to have come to the attention of German authorities repeatedly in recent years after reportedly travelling to Syria and Lebanon, where he sought to join militant group Islamic State. Placed under arrest in both those countries, he was later convicted in Germany of preparing a serious act of subversive violence, classed as potentially dangerous, and sentenced to serve time in jail. But it appears he was subsequently released, media reports suggesting, as part of a de-radicalisation program.
4: Things seem odd from what we know right now, and unusually odd. And here, very obviously, something went wrong.
2: Hans Jakob Schindler is a senior director at the Counter-Extremism Project and a former coordinator of the UN Security Council's Islamic State, Al-Qaeda and Taliban monitoring team. He's told Deutsche Welle there are now questions German security forces will need to answer.
4: So there needs to be a very long and hard look at all elements. Why did the judiciary give him a probationary sentence? Why did the prevention specialist say he is apparently well adjusted? Mm. What did the security forces know and when, and what did they do to make sure that he doesn't do violence?
2: But he acknowledges that counterterrorism forces face a complex security environment, leaving their resources stretched. Events like Berlin Pride facing threats from both Islamists and far-right extremist groups.
4: So now, in general, for any major event, you have a far larger number of individuals who threaten or are likely to attack the event than you have resources to monitor. So security forces anywhere in Germany will have to make very hard decisions of the group of individuals are potentially dangerous, which ones are more likely to actually, at this particular point, try something or not.
1: That's Hans Jakob Schindler, is the director of the Counterterrorism Project, and Nick Grimm, the reporter there. To India now, and cockroaches always seem to get a pretty bad rap, but they are anything if not resilient. And that's proven true where what was intended to be an insult against a Gen Z movement on social media, in fact, mobilised them and resulted in the resignation of the country's education minister.

0: incredible right now.
1: It started after medical exam paper leaks in May affected around 2 million students. Joyjeet Pal is a professor at the University of Michigan and studies political communication in India.
2: These exams, which have been nationalized, are the only gateway for middle-class people to earn their way into some form of social aspiration. The papers keep getting leaked because they run through various hands, and the value of leaking them is extremely high because there is an entire industry of coaching classes which train people to take these exams.
1: Exam leaks have been an ongoing issue in India, but this year coincided with the birth of the Cockroach Junta Party, or CJP. Dr. Teesta Prakash is the Research Fellow for Security and Geopolitics at the Australia-India Institute at the University of Melbourne. She says the CJP is one of the most significant student-led movements in India in more than a decade.
3: The Chief Justice of India labelled these sort of unemployed youths as cockroaches. This was, you know, a satirical response where they were kind of reclaiming this insult, right? So disaffected young people, rather than rejecting the label, they embraced it and turning sort of cockroach into this, you know, the symbol of resilience and solidarity.
1: Overnight, India's Prime Minister Narendra Modi took to social media to announce further action from his government.
4: Those who tried to ruin the future of the students are now behind bars. We have already established fast-tracked courts to deal with such cases, and we will be moving towards enacting stricter laws to reform the examination system in Parliament. We have to think of the future. Our examination processes should be reliable, trustworthy, transparent, and should be equipped with modern technology. Keeping this in mind, we have decided to establish a high-powered task force to focus on examination reforms.
1: Dr. Prakash says it shows the influence of social media on this generation of protesters.
3: Protests in the past in India have had to be aligned with certain political parties or the normal mainstream media. But Gen Z has sort of moved beyond that, right? So this generation has grown up with unprecedented access to sort of digital connectivity and social media. So they're more politically aware and sort of, you know, better networked and increasingly sort of willing to organize outside traditional political parties.
1: Do you think this movement is putting Prime Minister Modi and his government on notice?
3: Look, it's hard to say because ultimately, you know, whether the reforms that they put in, you know, succeed, it remains to be seen. But the broader significance isn't simply that an education minister has resigned, right? The protests sort of, you know, it exposed a growing tension between an increasingly sort of, you know, educated, you know, digitally connected generation and institutions that they believe are not keeping up with their expectations.
1: She says it remains to be seen whether the CJP will become a real challenge to the government, but she believes its mission to question India's political establishment has been met.
3: So largely this, you know, protests has shown that, you know, while India is growing economically, I think it's the fastest growing major economy in the world, those numbers do not translate to giving into the aspirations of a very young country. So that's something that the government has now really taken into notice and something that they really need to deliver on if they want to win the next, you know, set of elections.
5: That's Dr. Teesta Prakash from the Australia India Institute from the University of Melbourne. Tanya Dendrinos reporting. The stereotype of a local butcher is normally that of a burly but friendly bloke with fingers a bit like the sausages he sells. But new workforce data shows there are in fact a record number of women starting apprenticeships in these normally male trades, but some don't finish their qualification, which experts say is due in part to sexual harassment. James Taylor has the story.
6: Can I get
7: barbecue or pork?
6: Pork, thank you.
8: 19-year-old Kirsten Drinkwater is a second-year butcher's apprentice in the tiny town of Eidsvold, 400 kilometres northwest of Brisbane. She's living out a lifelong dream after following in her grandfather's footsteps.
7: Probably since I was about five, because my grandfather was a butcher. He actually worked here for a little while, and so he really inspired me.
8: Ms Drinkwater is one of a growing number of Queensland women working in this traditionally male-dominated role. The number of female butchers' apprentices in Queensland has more than tripled since 2020, according to the National Centre for Vocational Education Research. It's a trend seen across other trades, including plumbing, electricians and fridges, refrigeration and air conditioning mechanics.
7: I just think it's becoming more accessible for us. There's a lot less fear, I think, of being, like, discriminated against.

0: And I can just feel it, you know, something is happening and the world's just becoming a little bit more inclusive.
1: There's persistent skill shortages. There's more visible women role models.
2: Professor Sarojini Choi is an expert in adult vocational education at Griffith University, specialising in the challenges faced by female apprentices.
1: Many women we find are also attracted to trades because they offer practical, portable skills. But the challenge now is to convert that interest into sustained participation and completion.
2: While growing numbers of women are starting apprenticeships, the number completing the four-year qualification remains stubbornly low. Of the 25 Queensland women who started a four-year butcher's apprenticeship in 2022, only 10 completed in 2025.
1: Completion, therefore, depends not just on individual motivation, but on whether training providers and employers create very safe, respectful, well-supported environments where women can learn.
2: In 2022, the federal parliament passed laws requiring employers to take proactive steps to end workplace sex discrimination and harassment. Over the past 2 years, the regulator enforcing the new laws, the Australian Human Rights Commission, has held inquiries into the retail, accommodation and food services industries. The focus has not yet been turned on other high-risk industries, including the automotive trades or butchery.
3: Those sorts of issues around everyday sexism or actually pretty nasty sexism, we find are an experience of lots of women apprentices.
2: Professor Ray Cooper is director of the Australian Centre for Gender Equality and Inclusion at Work at the University of Sydney.
3: We are seeing some change in the regulation of things like sexual harassment, where there's now what they call a positive duty on employers to ensure that their workers are safe. Lots of employers are taking this very seriously. Some aren't taking it seriously enough.
2: She led a research project which found 25% of women working in automotive trades had directly experienced sexual harassment at work. Since early 2025, the federal government's Building Women's Careers program has awarded $54.5 million through 20 grants to unions and industry groups aimed at driving cultural change more welcoming to women. The scope of the program is limited to construction, clean energy, advanced manufacturing, and digital and technology industries. Professor Cooper says that should cover all female apprentices.
3: I think that the next generation, people who are commencing apprenticeships at the moment, I think that that generation is less likely, particularly the young women, to put up with some of the things that women of their mother's generation might have put up with in terms of behaviours in the workplace, and I think that's a good thing.
2: Back in the butcher shop in Eidsvold, Ms Drinkwater has some advice for any women following in her footsteps.
0: I'd say probably do your research first, but once you find the perfect spot, it's pretty easy to settle down and just, yeah, get into it.
4: That's apprentice Kirsten Drinkwater, ending that report by James Taylor. Well, here's some good news. We first learnt of champion paddleboarder Charlie Virko when he miraculously happened to be training nearby when a young mother was attacked by a shark at Coogee last month, effectively saving her life. Well, now he's won the event he was training for, the Molokai to Oahu Paddleboard World Championships in Hawaii. And not only did Charlie win, he also broke the world record. Here's Kimberly Price.
5: Four hours, 18 minutes, and 3 seconds is how long it took Charlie Virko to paddleboard almost 52 kilometres between Hawaiian islands. It's a stunning time and shaves 3 minutes off the previous world record holder.
6: Congratulations, Charlie Virko, four-time M2O champ.
5: The 25-year-old paddled the treacherous strip of ocean between Hawaii's Molokai Island to Oahu Island. The stretch of ocean is called the Channel of Bones and is known for its tough, choppy and windy conditions. It's the fourth time he's won the event. Speaking post-race, the volunteer lifeguard revealed he was driven to improve on last year's performance.
7: My goal was just to have fun with it. It was the same attitude I had for all my training, is not to be so stressed about getting all the miles and getting all the time in the water. Just do what feels right.
5: The windy conditions worked in his favour for the 2026 race.
7: After 3 hours, the bump started picking up again. I was like, Dad, should I see what I can do? And Dad couldn't hear me. He's deaf, but George said, hell yeah, let's do it.
5: It's been a whirlwind few months for the athlete, who rose to national prominence for helping save the life of shark attack victim Leah Stewart at Coogee Beach in June. He was training for the championships when the attack occurred.

0: Speaking to the ABC in the aftermath of that incident, Charlie Virko described the critical moment.
1: I could see the dorsal fin and the tail fin and the body of it, and I felt like I was looking up at the shark just because it was so big. And that was where I really went, I actually don't know what I can do here to help. It's just too big for me to actually do anything. And so I just looked to the beach, tried to signal to the lifeguards.
0: As the attack unfolded, he raced to Leah Stewart's aid.
1: There was a lot of blood in the water. She ended up getting taken underwater for a second and I couldn't see where she was because it was all red. And luckily she popped up and the shark had let her go and I was able to get close enough to bring her into shore.
2: Were you scared?
1: Yes, yeah, I was very scared. I was the only one near her that was not swimming, so I knew that if I went in, then she was just going to be left on her own. There was nothing that could be done. I just got her to grab the nose of my board and started paddling backwards.
0: Leah Stewart is still recovering in Sydney after sustaining life-threatening injuries from the attack. Over in Hawaii, Charlie Virko will no doubt be celebrating his fourth championship in record time.
3: Very well deserved. Kimberly Price and Diana Damjanovic reporting there. And that's all from the World Today team this Monday. Thanks for your company. Hope you can join me at the same time tomorrow. I'm Andy Park. Have a great afternoon.

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1: This is Afternoons with James O'Loughlin.
2: Well, a very good afternoon to you on this momentous day where, as we every minute passes, taking us closer to 2 o'clock, excitement grows about the Oz Alert emergency warning test. It's meant to come at 2 o'clock and, well, we'll all be following it with bated breath. I wish it was at 5 to 2 or 5 past, because then we could bring it to you live, the little ping as the text messages come in. I presume that's what it is. But given that it's at exactly 2 o'clock, unless it arrives a few seconds early, it'll be in news time. But we do want to hear from you after 2. If you don't get an Oz Alert emergency warning test, there's 28 million of us, and I'm sure, sadly, someone is going to be left out. So we want to hear from you if that is you. Also today on the program, we'll have an episode of I Don't Get It. If there's anything you're not quite understanding about the world, the amazing world that we have partially created, let us know this afternoon. We're going to do I Don't Get It a special time at 2:30 today. For example, we've got one that's come in that says, why do milk cartons say at the top, open this side, when both sides look identical? What happens if you open the other side? So we'll try and get an answer to that in I Don't Get It this afternoon. If there's anything about the world that you have noticed that just doesn't seem to make sense to you, excluding the world of politics, I think, and policy, but little everyday things like that, you can let us know and I Don't Get It. Let's, however, begin with something, well, that will be increasingly important to more and more Australians. The annual National ALP conference has just been held. Contentious policies were debated back and forth, and one of them has seen Labor delegates back a conscience vote to allow people with a terminal illness to use telehealth to consult with doctors to seek approval for voluntary assisted dying. Now, a little bit later on, we'll talk to Kate Chaney, MP, Independent Federal Member for Curtin, about what happens now politically. But firstly, Penny Hackett is the Dying with Dignity New South Wales president and joins us. Hi, Penny.
3: Hello there. Speaking of things that don't seem to make sense, this is one of those issues.
2: Yeah, well, let's start with the need and then why it's been prohibited for so long. Who do you think needs to access voluntary assisted dying via telehealth? And what does that access mean? Is it part of the quite rigorous process

0: this for getting approval from doctors?
1: Well, actually, it's not just an issue that's confined to telehealth. So just going back to this 2005 legislation, it was designed to stop suicide chat rooms on the internet, and it was not designed to prohibit VAD or any part of VAD. And in fact, it's got a specific exemption, so people, groups like Dying with Dignity, could continue to advocate for VAD without running foul of this legislation. But it's very broadly worded, and it makes any dissemination of information or the means to information about suicide or the means for someone to take their own lives that uses a carriage service. So that covers email, phone, audio, visual, text. It covers putting information on a an internet web page. So when the Victorian assisted dying law was passed, that was the very first one, no one knew, it didn't occur to anyone that there would be any prohibition that impacted the way that VAD could be discussed with patients.
0: Right.
1: So I found out afterwards that this law was in place, and we've been working, all of us, very hard for 7 or so years to try and get VAD carved out of this
0: crime.
1: So I
0: think you're suggesting essentially an unintended consequence in that the law came in before there was much telehealth and prohibits perhaps unintentionally people who are trying to proceed with voluntary assisted dying from having their consultations online, yes?
1: Yes, and it preceded the widespread use of telehealth, and it preceded the existence of VAD legislation. So for those who, most of the, certainly in New South Wales, it's intended that the first doctor's consultation and that both of them happen face-to-face if that's possible, but it recognises that there are some people who just, because they live in very remote areas or they are so very ill and the doctor can't do a house visit, that sometimes these things have to happen by phone. But generally it would be intended that it would be by some sort of audiovisual arrangement. But it means anything. If you have that consultation and you're approved for VAD and then you want to ring the doctor to ask a couple of questions about things that you maybe didn't understand, you can't have that conversation either. So the pharmacists are potentially criminalised, the doctors, the nurses and care navigators that are involved in the process. There is an argument that this conversation that you and I are having could be caught by the legislation. And it also potentially covers, it's because of there was a court case which defined one of the Victorian assisted dying doctors went to the federal court to ask for a declaration that VAD was not suicide for the purposes of this act. And unfortunately, the judge found that it was suicide, even though the major suicide prevention bodies like the Lifeline, Black Dog Institute and Beyond Blue have specifically said that they do not consider VAD to be suicide.
0: Right. So I'm curious, after, given VAD's voluntary assisted dying has been legal, with appropriate safeguards or with safeguards for some years now, we had the explosion in telehealth during COVID and it's continued. There seems to have been, if it's as straightforward as you suggest, very slow progress on this. And has that been the case? Have you been pushing it? Has it been frustrating?
1: It has been unbelievably frustrating because it could be done in an afternoon in Parliament. And Kate Cherney, who put forward a bill, it is a one-page bill and it requires the addition of, I don't know, maybe 10 or 12 words to the Act. So it will say it's an offence to blah, blah, blah. And then it should say other than in relation to voluntary
0: assisted dying
1: legislation.
0: Yeah. Yeah. Look, thank you very much.
1: It takes the whole regime out of this crime, potentially.
0: Yeah. Well, we will talk to Kate Cherney in a moment. Penny Hackett, thank you very much.

0: for your time.
1: Yeah, thanks, James.
0: That's Penny Hackett, Dying with Dignity, New South Wales President. You're on 702 ABC Sydney, 1233 ABC Newcastle. We're currently talking about the Labor delegates at the National Conference backing a conscience vote, allowing terminally ill people to use telehealth to consult with doctors to seek approval for voluntary assisted dying. So Labor delegates backed it at their conference. The Prime Minister had this to say.
2: If someone has a heart attack or an acute health condition, they need a doctor. They can't do that over telehealth. And I think that someone ending their life is just as important, and I think that it should be face-to-face.
0: Well, that's the Prime Minister's view. Kate Chaney MP is submitting a private member's bill regarding this issue that would allow the change to allow VAD consultations to be via telehealth, joins us. Kate Chaney, you've heard what the Prime Minister's had to say. Why is he wrong?
3: Well, I agree with the Prime Minister that there should be guidelines in place about the use of telehealth, and luckily there are. The Medical Board of Australia produces guidelines that sets out in detail the expectations of medical practitioners when conducting telehealth consultations. And VAD is part of our health system now. It's legal in every state. The issue is, this is a matter for medical guidelines, not for the criminal law. And I think, I don't really want, with all due respect, I don't want the Prime Minister to be deciding what the medical guidelines to be. I want the medical experts to be deciding that. But what we are seeing now is these terrible stories of doctors and terminally ill people in debilitating pain in their last weeks when every moment is precious, having to drive, I've heard, 2 hours each way for a 30-minute consult in a car park at a halfway point. Or doctors having to speak cryptically on the phone or on a video call to patients for fear of prosecution. This can be dealt with in medical guidelines. And, of course, in-person consultations are preferable. But sometimes that is not practical because of the length of travel or because of the sickness that someone's experiencing. And so we need a common-sense approach rather than actually saying that that doctors can be prosecuted under the criminal law for doing their job.
0: What did you think of the Prime Minister's comparison for needing face-to-face care with heart attacks and acute health conditions? He said if someone has a heart attack or an acute health condition, they need a doctor, and I think someone choosing to end their life is just as important. Is that a fair comparison or a bit of false equivalence?
3: I think, of course, in person is always preferable, but there will also be situations where someone might be having a heart attack in a remote area and they can't get to a doctor. And doctors are pretty good at making decisions about how to act in the best interests of the person. And that's what the guidelines currently say, that they need to look at what's in the best interests of the person. So I think they can make that judgment, and in person is preferable, but sometimes it's just not practical. And it's not fair that if you live in a remote area, then end-of-life care is not available to you as it would be if you have a doctor who's willing to do a house call.
0: Yeah, because the nearest GP might not be 2 kilometres away. They might be 20 or even 200. So, I mean, that's a big thing to do if you've got 3 weeks left.
3: Yeah, and you speak to people who have been in this situation, and it's heartbreaking hearing those stories of the absurd lengths that people need to go to in order to have that sense of dignity and reassurance and choice. So it just doesn't make a lot of sense. But now the ALP conference has made, I guess, there's two changes. Firstly, that the platform now says that they will actually try and fix this problem. And secondly, it's a matter of conscience. So I think now is the time. And I first introduced this bill in 2024, solving this problem. I have to say, there are so many problems that are really hard to fix in politics. When you find one that has a simple fix, it's, let's go for it.
0: Yeah.
3: And in that 2 years since I introduced that bill, which didn't pass, lots more people have been in this situation. The bill is now back on the notice paper. It's before the Parliament now, and I'll be reintroducing it in August. And that will be the Prime Minister's opportunity to demonstrate the authenticity of his commitment to what the rank and file of his party want and to what his party's platform now states, to allow a conscience vote so we can fix this anomaly in the criminal law.
0: So 2 years ago you introduced the bill and it didn't pass. In August you're having another go. Was it a conscience vote last time? And whatever it was, are you confident that enough people will change their vote to pass it this time?
3: Well, the government didn't allow that vote to happen last time. It didn't come on for, they didn't bring it on for debate. I'll suspend standing orders and bring it on for debate so that people in the ALP actually are given that opportunity to vote with their conscience. And I think really the Prime Minister needs to make good on his commitment on the weekend saying this will be a conscience vote. And he can vote against it if he chooses to do so. But I think he really does need to give the Parliament the opportunity. He said this is a matter for Cabinet, but it's not a matter for Cabinet. It's a matter for the Parliament, and there is a bill before the Parliament, that's there now. So I think he needs to respect that parliamentary process, allow the suspension of standing orders so that people in his party can actually have that opportunity to express on this matter of conscience.
0: Opponents of voluntary assisted dying, and not just opponents, many supporters as well, have always been concerned about the process, about the procedure, about ensuring that there isn't ever pressure put on someone with a terminal illness at their end of the life to take the voluntary assisted dying. Have you considered, I mean, this whole situation came about, it appears, because of an unintended consequence. Have you considered and kind of thought through whether there may be unintended consequences of your bill, which is, clearly motivated to try and make things easier for those who want to access voluntary assisted dying?
3: Absolutely, because I would never want to be involved in anything that created pressure on people. Luckily, in every state, and every state's a bit different, but there are lots of checks and balances in this process, and in person is definitely preferable. That will not change. But at the moment, we have this absurd situation where, as Penny pointed out, if you meet with your doctor, you get the medication and you've got a couple of questions that you need to resolve, you can't just ring the doctor and say, I forgot to ask you this. Any mention of it is potentially opens the doctor up for prosecution. So I think, common sense should prevail, that we do need these medical board guidelines. They already exist on for any telehealth consultations, because as you can imagine, this isn't the only thing where it's really important that we use telehealth well. I would much rather those decisions are made by the medical board than the criminal law, because it's a matter of making sure that people get the right treatment and the right options. And it's also the onus is on the doctor to make sure that they are comfortable about the appropriateness of using telehealth for the consultation. And if they think that there's a need to see the person in person, then that it's on them to make arrangements to do that. And I think that is an appropriate way to deal with it, so that we're just using common sense to make sure that no matter where you live in Australia, you have the same access to end-of-life options.
0: Well, we'll see what happens with your bill in August. Thanks very much for your time, Kate Chaney.
3: Thanks, James.
0: Kate Chaney, Independent MP. You're on 702 ABC Sydney and 1233 ABC Newcastle. Debbie says, thanks for bringing this up. This is such a disadvantage to people in the country, or people simply too sick to get out of bed to access a doctor. It's such an easy fix, and I can't understand why the government hasn't already moved on this. Very disappointing. After it, something the Labor government, we all expected more. David in Newcastle says, I'm a doctor opposed to VAD, but Albanese's comments are problematic because heart attacks in remote communities are often treated with the aid of video conferencing and lives are saved as a result.
4: Everything Sydney.
5: I'm back from my break this afternoon, recharged and rearing to go with all the latest news and some fun as well, of course. Looking forward to chatting with you.
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4: 702 ABC Sydney.
0: One health issue to a very to another, although a very different type. Have you ever had shingles? If you have, you'll know the unique, uncomfortable, shooting, burning pain. For years, shingles has been thought of as a thing only older people get. But more and more younger people are dealing with it too. What causes it? We're going to talk to an expert. If you've got any questions or you've had shingles and want to let people know what it's really like, our number 1-300-222-702 and the text 0467-922-702. Professor Tony Cunningham is the director of the Centre for Virus Research at the Westmead Institute for Medical Research and a professor at the University of Sydney. G'day, Tony.
7: Hi, James.
0: Hi. So what is shingles and how do you get it?
7: Well, shingles is a reactivation of the chickenpox virus that by the time you're age 50, 99% of us would have been infected by the chickenpox virus, and it lies silent in a cluster of little nerve cells near the spinal cord. And when we undergo immunosuppression with various drugs, or as we age, the virus can pop out, come down the nerves, and cause a rash and severe pain. Probably about the second most severe pain after childbirth that a woman can get, anyway. Mm. And it actually does occur from any time. The youngest I've seen is age 7, but it certainly goes up in frequency over the age of 55.
0: You mentioned two things that can reactivate it, the suppression of the immune system and age. I've heard anecdotally that people have said, I got it, I was really stressed and run down. Can that be a contributing factor?
7: It may be, but it's really the decline in a particular arm of the immune system that goes down once we pass the age of 50 that brings about this marked increase. You know, 1 in 3 people will get shingles, and over the age of 85, 1 in 2. And that's due to the reduction in the competence of the immune system as we age. And that can be simulated by people undergoing transplants and developing certain types of leukemias, et cetera. Stress doesn't play as much in this as probably herpes simplex, the other one. Yeah.
0: I didn't like what you said about it being the second most painful thing a person can undergo apart from childbirth. Not having experienced childbirth, my usual measure is being bitten by a bull ant.
7: I did mention in women.
0: How long does that awful pain go on for? Does it come and go? Is it constant? And what can you do about it?
7: Well, it usually lasts weeks, but about 12% of people over the age of 50, 17% of people over the age of 70, it'll last more than 3 months, which is the definition of prolonged pain, sometimes called post-herpetic neuralgia. This can sometimes go on for up to a year. Oh, so dear. This is the most feared complication of herpes zoster.
0: We're talking to Professor Tony Cunningham about shingles. Our number 1-300-222-702. If you've got any questions or experiences, or the text 0467-922-702. Tony, I'm not trying to get preferential treatment for my colleague, but Paul Culliver, 1233 ABC Newcastle breakfast host, has had it recently at the tender age, I think, of 37. G'day, Paul.
8: Hello, James.
0: You're just a babe. When did you get it?
8: Got it in April. Thought I was like in pretty good, like fit running condition, been doing lots of running events. Decided to sign up for my first half marathon in about 5 years. Yeah. Did the Newcastle half marathon one of the last weekends of April.
0: Well done.
8: And yeah, 2 days later, was still aching and paining. Thought I maybe had a sunburn. Thought I maybe, you know, hadn't slip, slop, slapped enough.
0: Yeah.
8: And then it was actually my partner that was looking at my back and went, that's not sunburn. I think you have shingles. She is actually a medical doctor herself, so paid off in that instance, and I got to the GP that day.
0: Professor Cunningham has explained the pain in, you know, very appropriate medical language, but perhaps you can give us a more earthy definition of it.
8: Oh, it sucks, James. It just sucks.
0: Really?

0: I really, it's not so much as like, it's not like a sharp stinging pain or something like that. It just, I felt so run down. There was, so it was, I got it at the top of my, like, upper back and sort of along my neck, all on my left side. And so it's just kind of this, a bit of a dull ache, a bit of a stronger ache sometimes. And I think I returned to work after about a couple of weeks. And, you know, breakfast radio comes with its own ups and downs anyway with, sure, with fatigue and the like. But I definitely felt like the effects of shingles goes up and down with the curve of how run down I was.
1: Well, I'm not sure. Well, thank you very much for sharing that with that, Paul. There's more of that anecdotal, well, maybe not evidence, but anecdotal stories about stress and having just done a marathon, Professor Tony Cunningham, but you're saying not necessarily related?
2: Well, that's interesting, isn't it? And you wonder. I mean, you need two components for shingles. One is the virus has got to come out of that little cluster of nerve cells. Mm. And number two, your immune system can't cope with it. And we do know that when they sent astronauts into space and cultured their saliva, they actually found evidence that the chickenpox virus came out in their saliva, but they didn't get shingles, so they had stress. Mm. And they did actually reactivate the virus without getting the thing. We don't know everything about this, but we certainly know what I think I told you. It's really overwhelmingly age and immunosuppression that actually causes it. Yeah.
1: And also, it was only a half marathon. It wasn't like it was running a full one. Karen, g'day.
3: Hi, how are you?
1: Good. What was your experience?
3: It was one of the most excruciating pain I have ever been in. I had it in my 30s and it was in my ear and I never knew an ear could swell up. It can. So, yes, I now have a permanent facial paralysis from it.
1: Oh, no.
3: So, yes, I was actually just telling a lady on the phone that I actually have every 3 months, which, and I had it today, have to have Botox to control some of the synchysis and everything.
1: Oh, right. That must have been awful. I mean, have you adapted to that?
3: Oh, well, as much as you can.
1: Yeah. Oh, it's tough. Yeah. Oh, good on you, Cara. How uncommon is that paralysis, Professor?
2: It's very unusual. It's called Ramsey-Hunt syndrome, and you can see the rash in the ear canal itself, and it tends to therefore hit two of the nerves of the of the head, you know, which are called cranial nerves, and one of them is the facial nerve. So it can not only involve the sensory part of the nervous system in pain, but it can cause paralysis, can even cause paralysis of the diaphragm sometimes. Yeah.
1: Someone says, hey, James, can you get shingles twice? That's from Jane, a possible answer from someone who says, I've had shingles twice. First time I was 28 and was 36 weeks pregnant. Oh, that must have been really tough. But can you get it twice? It seems like you can.
2: You can indeed. It's commoner to get it twice. We used to see this in people with AIDS, very common to get shingles twice. You can get it with immune compromise. But even normal healthy people can get it twice. The figure is about 10%. In the next 10 years after shingles. That's why we recommend people get immunized a year after shingles. Even if they had shingles, you can't boost your immunity such you never have it again. Have the vaccine a year later.
1: Yeah. I mean, who should be having the vaccine and when should they be having it?
2: Well, it's currently recommended for all people over the age of 50 who are healthy, the normal immune systems, and all people over the age of 18 who are at risk, meaning they're immune compromised, cancer, leukemia, the transplants, etc. So, and it's free over the age of 65 and for those people with immunosuppression over the age of 18.
1: Hi, Justine. You had it when you were pregnant.
4: I did, James. Hi. I had it in my second pregnancy out of three, and I couldn't take a single drug for it as a result, and I can only describe it as like a blowtorch on your skin.
1: Oh, wow. Did you still have it when you were giving birth?
4: No. Oh, luckily, it was only about halfway through.

0: But I just listening to your specialist now and talking about the cancer and all of that, just could that have affected the fetus? Because that particular child did later go on to pass away from cancer.
1: Oh, wow. Tony, could there be a link there or not?
2: No, no. The antibodies, actually, you would have antibodies against chickenpox, which would actually protect the child from chickenpox. If you've got shingles, you can certainly give other people chickenpox, including the baby. But the baby would be protected by the antibodies coming through from the placenta. And it certainly doesn't cause cancer, chickenpox virus, thank goodness. It causes a lot of other things, but not that.
1: Thank you very much, Justine. And thank you, Professor Tony Cunningham from the Westmead Institute for Medical Research. I can feel now that doctors' surgeries are ringing off the handle, saying, sign me up for a shingles virus. So, well, not a virus, a vaccine, I mean.
2: A vaccine.
1: Yeah. Thanks so much for your time.
2: See you then. Bye.
1: Good to talk to you. After the news, everything from the world of sport, the stories behind the headlines from Tracy Holmes, and also next hour, AI classes to help people recognise things that could be AI so they don't get scammed. And also we count down the last hour before the emergency test message at 2 that we're all so excited about.
3: Adam Storey with ABC News. Victoria's Deputy Premier Ben Carroll has confirmed he will run for the Victorian Labor leadership. Georgia Lenton-Williams has more.
4: In a social media statement, Ben Carroll said he'd informed the Premier, Jacinta Allen, he would nominate for the leadership of the Victorian Labor Party. He said a group of his colleagues had asked him to put his hand up. He added, it was not an easy decision, but it was clear Ms. Allen had lost the majority support of caucus and the stakes at the upcoming election were too high. A delegation of Labor MPs met with the Premier this morning to urge her to resign. The Premier has so far resisted, having written to the party's State Secretary to say she will contest any leadership ballot, which is likely to take place tomorrow.
3: The New South Wales ICAC has heard several key figures have refused to give evidence at its inquiry into alleged unlawful political donations linked to fugitive developer Jean Nassif. Council Assisting says key Liberal Party lobbyist Christian Ellis took significant lengths to avoid being served and declined to appear. The inquiry also heard James Tudor Hope, who has moved to New Zealand, has refused to assist. His father, Liberal MP Damien Tudor Hope, who is not accused of wrongdoing, is expected to give evidence. Federal Opposition Leader Angus Taylor has again insisted he doesn't want to form a coalition with One Nation after one of his Liberal frontbenchers left the door open to a deal. Shadow Housing Minister Andrew Bragg has suggested the Liberals should be pragmatic and potentially join forces with One Nation at the next election. But Mr Taylor has rebuffed that idea.
5: There'll be no coalition with One Nation. Our coalition's with the National Party. And that's the coalition that can deliver the strong plan and the strong team to get this country back to where it needs to be, to fix our economy.
3: Tehran says it'll halt its attacks so long as Washington does the same after US President Donald Trump put a hold on attacks against Iran. Jono Wakeley has more.
6: Iran says it's also halted strikes in the region while talks through Omani mediators progress. The US ambassador to the UN, Mike Waltz, said President Trump wants to give diplomacy more time. US media reports suggest concerns about dwindling supplies of missile interceptors may have also influenced the pause. For the past fortnight, US forces had been striking Iran in what Washington said was retaliation for Iranian attacks on shipping in the Strait of Hormuz, with Iranian forces responding by launching strikes at water desalination plants in nearby Gulf Arab states. Oil prices have fallen in the wake of the pause, with the benchmark Brent crude now down by 5%.
3: South Australia has recorded 7 new suspected cases of H5 bird flu in the state's southeast. 5 birds were found at South End Jetty near Beachport and the other 2 were collected from Cape Jaffa and Port Macdonald. South Australia's Minister for Primary Industries says the 7 greater crested terns have been sent to a CSIRO lab in Geelong to confirm if they have the deadly strain. And the state's chief vet, Skye Fruin, says it's too early to say if there's been local transmission.
7: Oh, it's not a welcome development, but until we have that confirmatory testing and further genetic analysis, we will know more once we have that in the coming days.
3: The deaths of 3 koalas in 1 week on Appin Road in southwestern Sydney has reignited calls for a dedicated wildlife crossing. The most recent incident saw a koala mother and

0: her Joey hit by a car at around 6 on Saturday night, the third death in the last week. Stephanie Carrick from the Sydney Basin Koala Network says the deaths are devastating proof of the need for a wildlife crossing for koalas.
1: A mum in particular for a colony of koalas, that's a breeding koala taken out. That limits, you know, new koalas from being born. That limits the ability for these koalas to get off the endangered list. It's very sad.
0: To sport, an Australian swimmer, Cam McAvoy, has hailed the next generation after leading an all-Australian podium in the 50-metre freestyle at the Commonwealth Games in Glasgow. The world record holder set a new Games record of 20.97 seconds to beat 21-year-old Flynn Southam and 23-year-old Jamie Jack. McAvoy has told ABC Sport Australia is entering a golden age of male swimming.
2: Seeing the boys do that, it's really special. And not to take anything away from them, but back home, there's some people that weren't on the team that I know they're going to make some big improvements coming up. So the depth in Australia is really special for the men's sprint events, not just the 50, but the 100 as well. We're in a good spot, not only for LA, but Brisbane.
0: Tim Lodge, Lani Pallister, Lona Anderson and the men's 4x200-metre relay team also finished atop the podium to take Australia's gold medal tally to 17. To the weather for this afternoon, there's the chance of showers across the southern inland plains, adjacent western slopes and ranges, as well as the northern coast and ranges. Partly cloudy in Sydney this afternoon, sunny tomorrow 21, mostly sunny Wednesday and 19, and mostly sunny Thursday and 17. It's 1:05.
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5: Great to have your company. In an hour's time, almost all of us will get a text message that is an Oz Alert emergency warning test, just to see if this new system works. There's 28 million of us. I feel like, I mean, I'll be really impressed if everyone gets it. I feel like someone's going to miss out. And if you are that person, we definitely want to hear from you after two. And after two, in honour of that, we're going to talk about times when you have been, when you've missed out, when you've been excluded, where there's a wedding that you definitely should have got invited to and yet you didn't, or some other sort of party, or some other sort of, you know, selection contest where you thought you should have been in the pie, but you were excluded. We'll also have an episode of I Don't Get It, where if there's anything you don't get about the world, the example that we'll have today, we're going to do it at 2:30 today, is when you buy a carton of milk and it says open this side, well, what if you don't? Like, why should you? Is it really easier to open that side than the other side? And if so, how? What are the technical requirements of that? But before that, Tracy Holmes joins us to dig through the stories behind the stories of sport. She's a professor of sport and media at the University of Queensland and the host of the Sports Ambassador podcast. G'day, Tracy. Oh, that was anticlimactic, wasn't it? It was really, you know, so good when you say g'day and someone's there, and then sometimes they're not there and you feel sad and alone.
6: James, I'm
5: Hi.
6: Here.
5: Hi. Hi, how are you?
6: Good. And I was going to say, actually I did say, but I hadn't turned my mic on.
5: Yeah, you said to no one.
6: Yeah. I said to the empty room here that I have tried opening a carton of milk from the other side, and it's very hard.
5: Yeah, right. So there must be something. They must.
6: Yes. I don't know. They make it slicker, I don't know, shinier, not as sticky. I don't know.
5: Well, I know you always listen to the show, so by 3 o'clock you will know why. You will know the particular.
6: I will. I know. Of course I listen to the show. I love the questions you ask.
5: I love the answers you give. Now, some people might be surprised, but we're going to talk about things other than the Commonwealth Games.
6: Oh, well, look, I just thought that there's been so much info on the Commonwealth Games, wall to wall on the ABC, and of course the host broadcaster everywhere. But there's all this other stuff that's been happening as well. And I get a little bit, I get a little bit upset when the Commonwealth Games are on because we get carried away with the gold rush. There's always a gold rush for Australian swimmers because we are by far the best team there. The other top nations in the world, the USA and China, when it comes to swimming, are not there. Mm. So we're not measuring ourselves against the best and we get carried away. And then when we get to a proper global competition, it becomes quite depressing for some of the swimmers who aren't winning the gold rush like they did at the Com Games. Mm. And we put a lot of pressure on them. And
5: the Isle of Man said that.
6: Yeah, that's right.
5: It's not. Can you rely me on this? When I was a kid, the Commonwealth Games seemed to be a big deal. But maybe that's just because I was a kid. Is it a smaller deal now?
6: It's a much smaller deal now.
5: Australians being interested than it used to be?
6: Yes, and I think that's because we have such an inundation now of world events.
5: Yeah.
6: So we used to have the Commonwealth Games in between the Olympic Games.
5: Yeah.
6: And that was about it. But now we've got World Championships, World Cups, all sorts of things happening on an annual basis. Mm-hmm. And so, you know, it used to be a great effort to get a team to the Commonwealth Games. And it was when the Empire was actually a thing. And people talked about it being a thing and being a member of it. It's not like that anymore. And yet, if you look at the medal tally at the moment, there are only two nations at the Commonwealth Games that are in double-digit, you know, medals, and that is Australia on 39, England on 19. Everyone else is on single digits. And so that just makes it look like a test match to me. And I'm fully prepared for criticism about this. That's just my personal opinion.
5: Well, you're allowed to,
6: you know,
5: but that's what
6: I just think,
5: for.
6: Yeah, I think we get overawed by the gold rush.
5: You're right about the plethora of sporting events. Like, remember, 25 years ago, people used to say, what are you doing in October and November? And I'd say, well, I'm not watching sport. I hate horse racing because footy had ended, cricket hadn't begun.
6: Yeah.
5: And now they just, all the Venn diagrams are overlapping everywhere. And it's kind of good if you like watching sport. But
6: yeah,
5: there's a lot of stuff. So let's talk about another one, the Tour de France.
6: Well, yeah, because of the changing weather and there's been a lot more conversation about this. We even heard some of it, you know, the controversial drinks breaks at the FIFA World Cup. We know that tennis has introduced different rules at different times. NFL now opting for roofed stadia because of the changing heat conditions. And we saw this at the Tour de France, a last-minute course change because of those incredible and devastating wildfires over there in the southwest of the region. The final stage got reduced from 133 k's to 89 and was basically a whole lot of circuits around Paris.
5: I thought you were going to say a kilometre and a half.
6: Well, part of the reason, and I'd never thought about this, James, but it's not just the heat and the impact on the athletes, but also the impact on the spectators, but also to allow emergency first responders and security personnel to be able to shift their focus because they were required elsewhere. And I thought that's really interesting. So this is where, you know, sport starts to then overlap with these other things and you've only got a finite pool of people that you can use in such circumstances. Mm. I know it's also something with this climate change that the IOC has been looking at very carefully, Winter Olympics. You know, we know that there are less and less options for staging winter sport in conditions that are naturally occurring, and we're sort of opting for other conditions. But even the Summer Olympics as well, heat on the athletes and spectators is having quite an impact, and I think it's going to have a growing impact in the years to come.
5: Yeah, it is interesting to see. Well, which sports will be? I mean, obviously the World Cup, the Football World Cup was impacted. The Tour de France, we'll see what, you know, it could be the Winter Olympics next, couldn't it?
6: There's very few.
5: We're going to have to make the race like 50 metres because that's all we got.
6: Yeah, I know. Well, you look at all of the fields now where they have manufactured snow because the mountains are just not snowing in the way they used to, not being covered in the way they used to. Courses are not there anymore, naturally occurring. They're all man-made and using man-made snow. So it's a different world. And it's not to say that these sports have to stop, but they need to find different ways of doing it. And you also need to find ways that are going to be sustainable, you know, not just for the environment, but sustainable for the future of the sport itself and whether people who are not in that particular area have access to other facilities where they can train for such sports. I mean, we've got that that incredible facility in Queensland, haven't we, where a lot of our skiers go and train in the pool. You know, they've got this massive slide that goes into a swimming pool, and some of our great aerial skiers actually train in summer conditions and don't need any ice or snow at all. Because they're training in this facility. And so those sorts of things are really smart. And I think more smarts have to be applied to some of these things to find the solutions we need.
5: Someone texted in, 100% agree with Tracy about the Commonwealth Games. Someone else says, let's face it, the Commonwealth Games will be dead in a few years. By the way, is it forbidden for Australian media to report on other countries' wins? Yes,
6: that's not a new ban.
5: That ban has been around for decades.
6: I love that question because every time I see a report and all that people speak about is Australia. My husband, my children, their girlfriends, they can all vouch for this. I end up yelling at the television going, what about the other countries? What about the other stories? Because there's some great stories there and we miss them if all we talk about is ourselves. And I think that's a great shame because this is the beauty of actually bringing countries together for such events.
5: Yeah, my favourite headline of all time goes something along the lines of Australian wins bronze in 800 metres. Paragraph 9.
6: Yeah.
5: By the way, this person won.
6: The Sioux won, yeah.
5: We won't be doing that here. We'll be reporting everything equally, or in the Commonwealth Games, not so much. We might do a bit. Now, in Brisbane, 2032, the Olympics, the sports contested will be selected differently based on different criteria. Does that mean we'll be getting AFL in the Olympics, or we should be the
6: Well, AFL
5: favorites?
6: Would like to be there.
5: Yeah.
6: We know that they have put up their hand. I think it's unlikely, mainly because this is the core criteria that the Olympics says they're going to be looking at. Global appeal, cost and operational complexity, and athletes' representation. That means globally, not just in one country. So I think, like, in paraphrasing global appeal, cost and operational complexity, athlete representation, what they mean is there has to be audiences for broadcasters around the world because it's the broadcasters that keep organisations like the IOC afloat. They need simple and existing infrastructure, which is less staff intensive, and you don't need to bring in specialists from different parts of the world and then, again, make it more expensive for the host cities or the host nations. And you need to be able to show that you're part of a growth market. Because as we know, this sort of merging of sport and entertainment, I'm going to be talking about this as a conference in Brisbane later this week called the Sports Strategy Summit. And, you know, the way the future is emerging, we have to be very careful that we're not left off that whole sports industry and the way it's going, where it's moving. And we need to be able to continue to have some sort of influence on that, as Australia has. But turning up and winning medals is not sufficient anymore. You know, you have to show that you're part of this growing market where entertainment and sport does mix, and there's a whole lot of other stuff that goes into that as well. So it's interesting times, most definitely. And I just hope the people who are involved in the sports industry in this country, and that's across a whole lot of sectors, whether it's university, industry, administration, government, are looking at all of this and seeing what's being done elsewhere and where those patterns are emerging that we can actually help impact.
5: It getting hotter in the Tour de France and the World Cup. Pete says, I'm guessing this is going to put paid to Smiggins Holes being the next Winter Olympics venue. I think it might.
6: I think he's
5: definitely right up there with Lech and the other great European and other ski resorts, Smiggins Holes, but probably not now, might not get enough snow. What would you say then if cost and operational efficiency is one of the criteria? Of all the Olympic events, what would be the most expensive per participant to put on, do you think?
6: Oh, my gosh.
5: Like, you only need one pool and one starter, so it wouldn't be the swimming. Like, you know,
6: it's all the technology that's also involved that has to be put in place, you know, for this. But if you look at, let's say, World Aquatics, okay, so they represent a number of different sports or disciplines, okay? So they've got water polo. They've just had the World Cup we'll talk about in a minute. They've got water polo. They've got synchronized swimming. They've got diving. They've got, you know, traditional swimming, all of those sports. And every single one of them requires a different setup. And a different, you know, the diving boards or a different pool depth or the starters blocks and the electronic pads. And
5: like, of all the events, which one per
6: Of all the
5: Maybe
6: events.
5: Equestrian.
6: I was thinking equestrian. It's expensive, especially in a place like Australia, because, you know, the whole sort of, you know, shipping the horses in and getting them, flying them across.
5: I mean, a lot of them would be really cheap. A discus would be really cheap.
6: Well, this is where sports are changing also. So instead of requiring, let's say, a cricket field for 5 days, you play T20 and it reduces the costs incredibly. You look at something like basketball and then...

0: to tell us, surf life-saving would like to be an Olympic sport. Pag's not volunteering as the person out there who needs rescuing. Is that what they mean? What do they mean? What's
1: Well, no, surf life-saving, you know, they've got the Ironman events, all sorts of things. But Charlie Verco, who was the man involved in rescuing the woman who was attacked by a shark at Coogee recently, has just overnight won his fourth consecutive World Paddleboard Championships in Hawaii. And paddleboarding is part of the surf life-saving movement. They've got 115 full member nations in there. So surf life-saving is hoping to be in Brisbane. But one of the other ones I just want to mention that will be there, you would imagine, is water polo. It just had the World Cup out at Homebush this past weekend. The Aussie Stingers, the girls, winning a bronze medal by beating Russia. And this is all part of the legacy of an Olympic game. So the women back ahead of 2000 lobbied to have women's water polo included. Men had been in the Olympics for 100 years. There were no women.
0: Why shouldn't women be in there?
1: Well, that's right. Yeah. So the Aussie Stingers lobbied the IOC very heavily. They got accepted.
0: Good.
1: They won the gold medal at Homebush. And here we are, two generations later, one generation after those Stingers won the gold medal, we have the current coach of the Australian team. And so she was the first generation of kind of legacy. And now the second generation, the team that she's coaching, winning a bronze medal on the weekend, which was great. And the Sharks were in action too. Fantastic competition. It was just terrific. And, yeah, just a shame no one could talk about it because they're all talking about the Commonwealth Games.
0: I reckon.
1: Nudge, nudge, wink, wink.
0: Yeah, right. I reckon it'd be one of the hardest sports to play.
1: It is so hard. I was just speaking, you would know Jocko, the security manager downstairs at the ABC. He said, oh, yeah. He said, where have you been on the weekend? I said, water polo. He said, oh, the toughest game. It's like rugby in water.
0: Mm.
1: And I said, actually, that's how it started. That's how it started. Oh, he said, yep, that's what we used to do in our country. We'd when it got too hot, we'd throw the rugby ball in the river and go and play water polo with the rugby ball.
0: See, if I got drafted, I would just say to my teammates, "Don't throw the ball to me. I just want to focus on keeping my head above water for however long this game takes and not drowning."
1: Sounds like you'd be a great ref.
0: Yeah, it could be a ref.
1: You don't need to be in the pool at all.
0: Yeah, if I had a raft. Oh, well, just on the side. That'd be good. I like that. Or coach. Thank you, Tracy. Always good to talk to you.
1: Thanks, James.
0: That's Tracy Holmes, host of the Sports Ambassador podcast.
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0: Lovely to have your company. Someone says the main reason I don't watch Olympics or Commonwealth Games on TV is because of the dreadly parochial commentary. I want to watch sport played well by anyone, not just Australians. That's Alison. Alison, during the last Olympics, I found this like a minus, you know, on the television, not 9 or 7 or 10 or the ABC, but one of their minor stations, and they had the international feed, and they had these amazing commentators. I watched the women's marathon, we went for 2 and a bit hours, and I just, the commentators kept me enthralled through all of it. So look for the international, stations. Hey, have you heard of Sydney Open? It's not a tennis tournament. It is the long-running celebration of Sydney's public architecture, history and design. It's expanding, coming to Parramatta. The inaugural Parramatta Open will see 17 of Western Sydney's tallest, oldest and weirdest buildings open to the public for the first time. Jonathan Wilson is head of programming and activations for Museums of History New South Wales, helping curate the collection of opening buildings. G'day, Jonathan.
4: Hey, how are you?
0: Yeah, good, thanks. So this has been going on nearly 30 years. Why has it taken so long to get to Parramatta?
4: Good question. Thank you. Look, I think, you know, Parramatta is one of the fastest growing cities. And, you know, for an old Westie like myself who grew up a little bit further in Blacktown, Parramatta was always the city where, you know, when we were kids growing up. So, you know, and given the kind of massive infrastructure that's happening there over the last couple of years, it seems like pertinent time to step into, you know, another big city and have a look inside.
0: That was a great spin of the question, but in terms of why it's going to be good now, but I'm just wondering why it didn't happen 10 years ago, 15.
4: I can't really answer that one for you. I think the reality of these things, it's always been in the pipeline.
0: Yep.
4: And people were discussing this idea of a Parramatta Open and digging into kind of, you know, one of the biggest cities in New South Wales. And

0: You know, I kind of started recently at the museum and thought, hey, we need to do this too. And the team were all supportive.
1: Yeah, nice. So what are some of the highlights? What are some of the amazing buildings that people can go and have a squiz at?
0: Well, you mentioned earlier that there's, you know, a whole bunch of new buildings and then also some great heritage buildings. So obviously we have the Wonderful Five, which is there in the main kind of block, which, you know, has that incredible, you know, it's an architectural icon and, you know, cultural and civic landmark now. So I think it's really, really, really amazing to have that one on board. We've got the Parramatta Aquatic Centre, which is really interesting. Winner of a John Sulman Medal for Public Architecture in 2024, which is really fantastic. And then there's some great, there's churches and cathedrals and heritage spaces, Hambledon Cottage. You know, we have our own Museum of History, Elizabeth Farm, available on the day. So there's amazing spaces to visit during this whole day event.
1: And you can even have a look at some buildings that aren't finished yet, can't you?
0: Yes, kind of. I mean, I think
1: there's occupational health and safety issues, I suppose.
0: No. Well, one of the wonderful things is a part of the opportunity is that you can enter into a ballot to win an exclusive tour of the powerhouse site, the Powerhouse Museum there in Parramatta, which isn't open for another couple of months. So, it's a really kind of amazing opportunity that we're working with the powerhouse on. So that's kind of one of the wonderful things that. But that is a balloted ticket. So that's a sign up and see moment.
1: Okay, very nice. And tell us about the tunnels around the Parramatta Aquatic Centre. I mean, tunnels just sound exciting and dangerous and all that. They're probably not dangerous.
0: No, they wouldn't be dangerous if we were letting people in there or they were letting us in it. We don't own them. This is the beauty of the open project is all of the community kind of come together and provide this access through the wonderful team that I work with at the Museum of History. So it's really fantastic that the buildings get on board. But look, it's a quite a long tunnel. We don't have the exact dimensions and length of this thing, but it wraps around a portion of the perimeter of the aquatic centre. And it kind of is both functional and back of house. So it works for runoff in certain parts. It has the landscape running up to it, but it also provides back of house for the staff there that work. So it's quite an architectural kind of engineering feat to have this space built. So I'm kind of excited. That's one of the things that I'm kind of excited to get into. It'll have a good tunnel. That's a reality as a part of that. So it is a pretty cool option to be there.
1: So we're talking about Sydney Open and in particular the fact that it's coming to Parramatta, the long-running celebration of the city's public architecture at the end of August. One of the very exciting buildings you're coming to is 6-8 Parramatta Square, the building that I am currently in.
0: Correct.
1: Yeah. So you're coming into this bit or what's going to happen?
0: No, we're not getting there. We have two spots in there. We have the LG showroom space available. Mm. So there's only two levels. So you don't quite get to the top there and you don't get into the ABC component, but there are two levels that people can access during the day, which is pretty fantastic. Some of the buildings with our Sydney Open, we only usually get one level that people get to access. So it's kind of amazing that we have two levels for this one.
1: Yeah. And also if you're wandering around in the foyer, you might see the Craig Rucastle or the Hamish McDonald just wandering around, you know, before or after a radio shift. So
0: that's a hope for everybody, right?
1: Well, perhaps. I mean, I see them every day. I'm a bit over it. But, yeah, for many people it is. What are you most excited about, Jonathan? And after that, if people want to go in the ballot or find out more, what do they do?
0: Okay, so one of my personal favourites is the Female Factory, which will be open, the Parramatta Female Factory, which will be open on the day. And obviously that's, you know, quite a controversial space, a original purpose-built designed 300 female convicts were transported from the UK to there and operated between 1821 and 1848. Mm. So really, really incredible space and, you know, super interesting. I always think about these amazing heritage sites that we have built with these cities that are built around them and they're kind of, they're sitting there in like a period of history that can be contested and controversial and full on, but there's things happening all the time around it. We have a long going conversation in the Museum of History. What's future history look like in these spaces? How do we change narratives? So excited about that from my perspective.
1: Yeah, great. So, if people want to find out more or book something or what do they do?
0: It's super easy. ParramattaOpen.com.

0: It's the easiest website in history.
1: It is the easiest. In future, the future history will be that Parramatta Open is the easiest website in history ever.
0: Absolutely. So, yeah, log on to the website, and tickets are $35 for adults and $25 for students. So, and kids under 16 are free. So you can purchase a free ticket for the family.
1: Thank you so much, Jonathan. Much appreciated. Jonathan Wilson sounds really excited about Parramatta Open, the new addition to Sydney Open coming up at the end of August.
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1: Great to have your company. In about half an hour's time, you should receive a text message that is a test for the AusAlert emergency warning. It's supposed to come through at exactly 2 o'clock. After the 2 o'clock news, we want to hear from you if you didn't get one. And more broadly, we want to hear from you about the time you've been left out, about the wedding you should have been invited to but weren't, about the team you should have been picked in but weren't. It's happened to all of us, and we want to share those experiences. After 2, we'll have an episode of I Don't Get It this afternoon at the special time of 2:30. One of the I Don't Get It's is, today I don't get why they say on milk cartons, open this side. Why do they pick a side? Is that side easier than the other side? Why don't they just make it equal and do that for both sides? So if that's the sort of thing we're looking for in I Don't Get It, if there's any I Don't Get It you have got, then let us know in about an hour's time. Firstly, let's get the latest news headlines. Very good afternoon, Adam Story.
6: Afternoon, James. Victoria's Deputy Premier Ben Carroll has confirmed he will run for the Victorian Labor leadership. In a social media statement, he said he'd inform the Premier Jacinta Allan he would nominate for the leadership just 4 months out from the state election. The New South Wales ICAC has heard several key figures have refused to give evidence at its inquiry into alleged unlawful political donations. Council assisting says key Liberal Party lobbyist Christian Ellis has taken significant lengths to avoid being served and has declined to appear, as has James Tudorhope, who has moved to New Zealand. And opposition leader Angus Taylor has again insisted he doesn't want to form a coalition with One Nation after one of his frontbenchers left the door open to a deal. Shadow Housing Minister Andrew Bragg has suggested the Liberals should be pragmatic and potentially join forces with One Nation. More news at 2 o'clock.
5: This is Afternoons with James O'Loughlin
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1: Great to have your company. Coming up a bit later in the program, we want to hear from you if you didn't get the AusAlert text. And we also want to hear from you, because there are 28 million of us. That's a lot. There's bound to be someone who misses out. And more broadly, we want to hear from you about the time that you have missed out. Online, it's getting harder and harder to tell what's real and what's not. There's deep fake AI videos of Donald Trump doing something weird. There's deep fake AI videos of some credible figure hawking a product that's a scam. How do we protect ourselves? Well, there's a new one-hour course that is aimed at older people to help them identify the new ways in which AI can scam them or even just mislead them. Let's find out how it works. Saffron Howden is a media literacy and misinformation researcher. Hi, Saffron.
7: Hello. Thank you for having me.
1: That's a pretty interesting title, misinformation researcher. Wouldn't have got that in 30 years ago, would you?
7: No, that is very true. It's a sign of the times, is it not?
1: Is that just what you call it, or is that an official title?
7: It's not an official title. It's just literally I'm a researcher, and that's the focus of my research.
1: Yeah. Or is it? Or is it? So, look, what's your relationship with this course that is 1 hour, just one little hour, that is trying to educate people about what to beware of and how to tell the real from the fake?
7: Yeah, so, look, I developed this course to help particularly older Australians. So we know that Australians, 77% of Australians are concerned about misinformation. So that's among the highest in the world. But we don't have a lot of resources, especially to help older people who grew up before the internet, before smartphones, you know, when we still had snail mail and that was it, and landlines. There's now quite a lot of resources to help kids in schools especially, but not really for older people. So I set about with my colleagues at the University of Canberra to create an educational resource basically to help them. And as you mentioned, that includes sort of basic verification techniques, so and fact-checking basically.
1: Yeah.
7: So you come, you're online, you're looking at information. Is it, can I rely on this? Is it dodgy? How do I go about checking it? What questions do I need to ask of it to make sure I'm not not being conned, not being led astray?
1: And can you give us, I know you want to talk about how helpful people have found the course, but can you just get into the nitty-gritty a bit more and what are some of the specific strategies that people are equipped with? Like, they're the questions to ask. How do they then answer them?
7: Of course, yeah. So the basic questions you want to ask, and it, once you hear it, it almost sounds like common sense, but it's almost training your brain to do this whenever you're online, no matter what you're sort of consuming. So you want to look at all online content through a critical lens. Mm. So the questions you want to ask are like, what am I looking at? So, you know, be clear about it. Is it an ad? Is it a news story? Is it opinion? Is it marketing material? Is it official communication from my council or state government? Then you want to evaluate it. Who's behind this content? What's their motivation in sharing it? So are they trying to make money? Are they trying to convince me of their view or their ideology? Are they trying to scam me, inform me, even entertain me or make me laugh? And then if you
1: That's
7: want to...
1: That's everyone, though.
7: You want to be clear in your head as to what the motivation is, because that's going to help you then evaluate it and determine how you use that information or that content.
1: Right.
7: So... And you might want to fact check it if it raises red flags. So that involves looking at other reliable sources to find out whether it's true. Has it been reported by reputable news organisations? Mm. Can you find a subject matter expert, someone who's an expert in this topic, maybe an academic, to clarify whether this is the case? So whether there's evidence for it, basically.
1: Right. Sorry, just on that one, if, for example, you saw a video of or a photo of what you thought was a credible figure spruiking the benefits of something, then it would be a good idea to Google that name, the person's name, Google the company, Google the product, and just see what you get from that.
7: Absolutely. So that would be your first basic step. So it's kind of like, you know, is this ex-celebrity actually likely to be spruiking whatever it is?
1: Yeah.
7: Well, let's check, you know, what they do, whether they've got interest in this area. Then you can do, there are sort of online sleuthing techniques, things like reverse image searches, which some of your listeners may have heard of. So if you see an image and go, hang on, then you can actually search the internet for that image and find out where else has been published. And that may come up with, you know, no, it's been debunked by someone, it's AI, or maybe it's a real image, but it was published 10 years ago in something completely unrelated to what it's claiming to be about today, that kind of thing.
1: Yeah, I'm talking to Saffron Howden, misinformation researcher, about a course that's running for specifically directed at older Australians, just 1 hour, to help them identify what is real and, more importantly, what isn't real of the things they see online. When I say sometimes, a bit more regularly than sometimes, get a text from a relative of mine who's a little bit older than me, and she says, I've just seen this. Do you think it's real? And within about 2 seconds, I reply, no, it's not. But it seems to me she's doing something really smart. Before she's taking any further steps, she's just asking someone who she trusts for a second opinion. And That seems to me a really good piece of advice, just to get, because you can get invested in things, can't you? If you think, hey, this thing that's been pitched to me, that's exactly what I want. And I'd really love to be able to grow my hair back. And that would be fantastic. I wouldn't be bald anymore. But maybe I should just ask someone who doesn't have a dog in the fight, ask someone who does have hair, does this seem real to you? And they say, no, James, you're an idiot. So is that a good strategy?
7: Look, it's perfect example, because one of the things that's unique about this course compared to that we've developed compared to other media literacy resources around the world is we've incorporated this concept in it of something called intellectual humility. And it's quite unique to this course and probably, we think, one of the reasons behind its success. And intellectual humility is this idea that you accept as a human that we can be wrong. We might not always be right, that we don't have all the answers, and that we are comfortable revising our yes. opinion based on evidence.
1: Yeah, yeah.
7: So that is crucial to sort of approaching the online world, in a smart way, because we all, if you're human, you're biased, and we all bring that, as you talked about, hair loss, whatever it might be, you all bring your personal experiences. Mm. Every bit of information you come across, and being conscious of that is really important.
1: Yeah. By the way, I used that metaphor last week about something, dog in a fight, and someone texted in and didn't like it. Fair enough, too. It's not a very nice one. So I just used it again. I'll try and stop. I'm sorry. Now, you have also researched how people have done this one-hour course you've developed, how they've been afterwards, whether it helped or not. What did you find?
7: Well, very excitingly, we found that just with this 60 minutes of media literacy training, we increased people's media literacy levels or scores by 23%. So that's really, really promising. Yep. And that was across the board. That meant that regardless of people's genders or educational backgrounds or whether they were born in Australia, spoke a language other than English at home, whether they were left-wing, right-wing, their media literacy levels went up substantially as a result of this course. So that's really exciting, and it gives great promise for helping people who tend to have lower media literacy, which includes regional people, older people, and people in culturally and linguistically diverse communities. Great promise in helping them as well.
1: That must have been a relief to you, given you developed the course. Would have been bad if it made them 23% worse.
7: I have to confess, it was very nice to see that it was positive. Yeah.
1: But also, I wonder, from that, did you get any feedback that might help you make the course even better?
7: Absolutely. So what we've done is, since the research was done, we've piloted it through libraries. Around Australia, public libraries. So we created a toolkit based on the course to hand over to library staff members to deliver the course themselves to their communities. And we've got a lot of feedback from not only the library patrons who've taken the course, but the library staff who've delivered it. Mm. And through all of those processes, through all of the feedback, we've refined it. We've taken it, to give you an example, we've taken it out of the stuffy world of research and academia, made it much more public-facing, built in, flexibility for libraries to make sure that they can make it as relevant as possible to their local communities. And but even through the pilot and before all of those adaptations were made, 97% of library patrons who took the course said they'd recommend it to a friend. So another really great sort of endorsement of how this could be useful to people.
1: Someone says, we had a class on critical media evaluation in high school many moons ago. Nothing is different with so-called AI. The same evaluation still applies to established media more so than ever before. I mean, I suppose that's right, isn't it? You're not developing new techniques. What you're doing is taking techniques of critical thinking and applying them to a new form of technology, in this case AI.
7: Absolutely. And I think one of the really interesting bits of feedback we got through pilot testing the course through libraries is that people want to know more about AI. It's very new for the general public. There's a lot of confusion about it.
1: No.
7: And according to some librarians, even anger. And people want to know more. So as a result of that feedback, we've gone and created a dedicated AI literacy course. So it's so important with media literacy that it keeps pace with the technology.

0: technology changes.
1: Mm.
0: So media literacy isn't one of those things you can go, oh, I did a media literacy course 15 years ago and now I know everything. You've really got to dip back in quite consistently and make sure you're keeping up to date with the latest changes.
1: What do you think about this comment from Michael? If you want to see if a medical or health advice is genuine, type in Mayo Clinic, M-A-Y-O, after your question, like, are protein powders beneficial? Mayo Clinic. Mayo's a reputable New York research facility and hospital and have researched just about every health claim. I've seen them online. Do you know about the Mayo Clinic and would you endorse what Michael's saying?
0: I have heard of the Mayo Clinic, and in fact, I've heard people participating in research mention them before as well. I have to confess that the key thing for me about health advice, and I practice this myself, is if I've got a health issue, I go to a doctor.
1: Wow. Radical advice.
0: I'm not big on Dr. Google, but certainly for general advice, we even mention this in the course, is how do you find trusted sources? So, and one of the things we point people to are, you know, official government websites where we know the information has been vetted and gone through all the processes and is, you know, official health advice. And obviously we say, you know, you need to go to your GP or your specialist if you've got medical issues, yes.
1: Hey, look, thank you, Saffron. If people want to do this course, I mean, is it widely available yet? How can they?
0: Well, it's in pilot form at the moment. Our next step is to scale it. We'd love to create it as a self-paced online course. So younger people, you know, might not want to go and access it through their libraries. They're working 9 to 5. That's the next step for us now that it's sort of proven. So that's where we'd like to head with it.
1: Well, good luck with it. Thank you for telling us about it. Saffron Howden is a media literacy and misinformation researcher. Thanks, Saffron.
0: Thank you.
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1: Well, time for Random Radio, where we talk to a listener, about, well, they pick a topic and we see what we can find out about them and their life. And we've only done it a couple of times before, but it's been really interesting so far. Today's lucky contestant is Peter. G'day, Peter.
4: G'day. How are you, James?
1: Good. Thank you for being on Random Radio. So the step one is this, Peter, that I give you four topics, right?
4: Yeah.
1: And you just pick one that you wouldn't mind talking about for a few minutes. So the four topics are a turning point in your life, an achievement, what you did on the weekend, kind of easy, but we'll find something interesting if you pick that one, or your favourite hobby or pastime. What do you think?
4: I suppose the first two.
1: First two? Are you going, turning point or an achievement?
4: Turning point, I suppose.
1: Okay, good. I mean, it might lead to an achievement. Who knows? Well, this is Peter talking about a turning point in his life. I know nothing about Peter, apart from the fact his name's Peter. And he sounds very nice. Peter, what is a turning point? What was a turning point in your life?
4: Oh, James, I'm 63 years of age, and I think the turning point was when my father passed away.
1: And how old were you then?
4: Oh, I would have been 43.
1: Mm. And
4: 45, but I feel that was a really big turning point. I had a year where Dad passed away. I had a de facto missus and a child, and they went their way. And there was just a lot of things happening that year that really rocked me, you know?
1: Well, I bet it. I mean, just the two you've mentioned seem stupendous. Was your father's death sudden or gradual?
4: Oh, Dad had a prostate cancer, so he knew he was going to go. It was a happy release in the end, James. But I've got two older brothers, and they wiped me when all that happened. And you know, it's family dramas. But I didn't expect it, and it took me, blindsided me, you know.
1: Well, it must have been tough, all that happening, and also your relationship ending too.
4: Yeah, and then my health just deteriorated, and I've got peripheral neuropathy. That's why I tried to get on and

0: spoke to the doctor you had on before, but I just missed out.
1: So what? Tell me about peripheral neuropathy.
0: Neuropathy of the lower limbs. It's numb feet. It's shooting pain through your feet. Mm. I can't walk on sand. I find it hard to sleep. I'm in constant pain all the time. I'm in pain now. And the medication they give me this Lyrica, 25 milligrams. It just doesn't seem to do much, you know, but sort of keeps it at bay a little bit. But
1: and
0: I've
1: is
0: got
1: that
0: to watch where I walk, and I'm only 63. I've got no quality of life. I want to go for a walk now, but I just don't feel like I want to,
1: I understand. And is that an incurable condition? It just has to be managed, doesn't it?
0: They put me on a disabled pension and said it's non-fixable. It's something that's happened, you know, and it's nerve damage to the feet.
1: Yeah, right. And how long have you had it for?
0: Oh, I reckon I've had it 10 years.
1: 10 years, okay. So going back to the turning point when your father died.
0: Yeah, lost everyone.
1: yeah. So, I mean, often people say it was a turning point, it was really bad, and then I kind of things turned round and I learned a few things from that. Did they?
0: Yeah, they did turn around. Mm. Dad said something to me many years before he died. He said, put your name down for a housing commission unit, you know?
1: Mm.
0: And I did, and I ended up homeless, and I ended up getting a housing commission unit, and I got a lovely one-bedroom unit here opposite Woolworths, thank God, because of me feet. And I've kicked a couple of goals like that, and I've got a beautiful little cat called Monkey. I've had her for 13 years. I'm not looking forward to burying her.
1: Yeah,
0: but I'm on my own, James, and, you know.
1: Yeah. Well, it sounds tough. It sounds tough. And so that year, father died, relationship ended. I mean, do you look back
0: at it? Brothers wiped me, you know.
1: Do you look back at it now and see anything, you know, things that you learned from it that are useful to you?
0: Yeah. You know, no man's an island or a rock, you know. You need support. And I always thought I was 10 foot tall and bulletproof, but I got shot down, you know. And everyone does in that respect, and I can understand where they come from.
1: Yeah,
0: but it was very hard to take, you know.
1: Yeah,
0: because they ripped me off in the inheritance. They did everything they didn't need to do, which really upset me, you know.
1: Yeah.
0: And I couldn't fight it, but I should have. I should have fought it. But anyway, that's all should-haves and could-haves. But I don't care. It was what Mum wanted, so I ordered what she wanted, you know.
1: And what about socially, if you lost people back then? Have you got a decent social network now, or are you pretty on your own, or what?
0: I'm pretty on my own, mate. It doesn't sound real good. It's not. I should probably be talking a lifelong. But no, James, I'm only joking. It's not. You know, I could be a lot worse. But
1: yeah,
0: get you down.
1: Yeah. Well, look. Yeah. And what about you? You said your cat that you really like.
0: I'm trying to get a couple of friends and that happening, but it all seems pretty hard, you know.
1: Yeah. Look. I mean, I understand, Peter. Look, mate, thank you very much for opening up about that, and wish you very much all the best. Hope things go rosy for you. You certainly deserve it.
0: I didn't really want to talk to you, James, but I like you. I like listening to you.
1: Okay.
0: I like the radio station. I didn't want to talk to you because it just sounds, when I listen to myself, it just sounds pathetic, you know.
1: No, but it's not pathetic at all.
0: I feel a bit better at saying it.
1: Yeah, good. Don't you be saying to yourself it's pathetic. It's good to... if you're being honest,
0: a little bit, you know.
1: Yeah, and you know what? What's worse is not being open and honest about things. You know, and telling people, oh yeah, everything's fine when it's not. It's much better to be honest, and I reckon people appreciate that. You take care, Peter.
0: Real men cry, James.
1: Real men cry. Of course they do. They cry. They cry a lot. All the best, mate. You're on ABC local radio.
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0: didn't he?
1: Well, the very first test message of the AusAlert emergency system is coming your way in 6 minutes if it's on time. I'm having to get one early before we go to the news at 2, and I'm going to turn my phone on and take it off silent so that if I do, we can all hear it and know that it works. Because they couldn't all come through at exactly 2, could they? Maybe they will. We definitely want to hear from you after the news, if you didn't get one on 1300 222 702. And I do want to tell you, if you don't get one, don't take it personally. It's not you. These things, it's a trial, you know, and they're doing it because they want to make sure it works, or see if it works, or see what the problems were. So if you do get one, if you don't get one, a text message at 2 o'clock from AusAlert. It's not like, well, we just didn't think James deserved one, you know. We just didn't. We wanted to leave. It's not like that at all. I'm sure you'll be included next time. But do let us know if you do. And after 2, we are going to talk about when you've been left out. So we'll talk about whether you were left out of a wedding that you should have got invited to, whether you weren't picked for a sporting team, whether you there was some party you definitely should have been in the top 5 for and you didn't even make the top 60, all that sort of stuff. And we'll have an episode of I Don't Get It as well. Let's hear from the Bee Gees, singing, not for the only time, I think, about love.

0: That's the Bee Gees, To Love Somebody. A lot of lovely texts coming in after my talk with Peter. Someone says Peter should join a men's shed. James, Peter is a legend. Well done, Peter, for your honest reflection. Thanks for sharing his story. Says someone else, he's part of the Quilt of Life, a special patch. Wish him well. Please let Peter know my cat is my good friend too. Much love to Peter from my cat, Roxanne and Kate. That's lovely. Tell Peter he's not pathetic, says Louise. I have nerve pain and I'm miserable. I have a difficult family too. He's a good bloke. So hope you're still listening to that, Peter. Also hope you're listening to your phone. The text message is supposed to come in at 2. I really hope mine is a few seconds early so we can hear it on air. But if you don't get one in the next 3 or 4 minutes from AusAlert, do call in 1-300-222-702 or the text 0467-922-702. We also want to know next hour, when you've been excluded, what weren't you part of, invited to, that you should have been? And also next hour we'll have an episode of I Don't Get It right now. It's we've got a whole extra minute to go. A bonus minute. That's so exciting.
1: Some invitations are just too good to refuse, like conversations in the

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2: Yes, also next hour, I Don't Get It, where we're going to try and work out anything you don't get. If you got any I Don't Get It's, let us know. For example, Rosie has one we're going to try and sort out today. With milk and cheese cartons, why does it say to open a particular side of the carton? They look the same. Someone says Peter should join a men's shed. That's probably a decent idea.
3: When news breaks,
4: some of its most advanced AI models went rogue after it lost control of them during an offline security test.
3: When you need the story,
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4: Adam Story with ABC News. Millions of mobile phones, smartwatches and tablets should currently be receiving an emergency warning. It's the first national test of an Australia-wide warning system called AusAlert, which has been successfully trialled on a small scale in every state and territory. Emergency Management Minister Christy McBain says cell broadcast technology was first rolled out in the United States after 9/11.
7: It is a way in which we can get near real-time messages to millions of phones really quickly, and in a rapidly changing event like a natural disaster or a police incident, it is critical that people get as much information as possible to protect themselves and their property when they need to.
4: Victoria's Deputy Premier Ben Carroll has confirmed he will run for the Victorian Labor leadership just months out from the state election. Georgia Lanton-Williams reports.
8: In a social media statement, Ben Carroll said he'd informed the Premier, Jacinta Allen, he would nominate for the leadership of the Victorian Labor Party. He said a group of his colleagues had asked him to put his hand up. He added, it was not an easy decision, but it was clear Ms. Allen had lost the majority support of caucus and the stakes at the upcoming election were too high. A delegation of Labor MPs met with the Premier this morning to urge her to resign. The Premier has so far resisted, having written to the party's state secretary to say she will contest any leadership ballot, which is likely to take place tomorrow.
4: Authorities in the US city of Seattle say at least two people have been killed and five others injured in a shooting at a major food festival in the heart of the city. Jono Wakeley has more.
9: Witnesses have reported hearing shots ring out at around 6 o'clock in the evening local time at the festival, which takes place near the Space Needle, a major landmark in the city. A vendor at the festival reported hearing multiple gunshots all at once before seeing parents grab their children and run to the exit. Shooting victims have been transported to a nearby hospital, which is treating them under partial lockdown. The Seattle Fire Department says a 2-year-old boy is among the injured and was taken to hospital in a stable condition. An investigation is underway, and police say there will be more information to come.
4: Back home, and a man has been charged with murder following the death of a 28-year-old in a shooting in Sydney Southwest earlier this year. Police allege the shooting took place at a home in Canley Heights on May the 19th, with five men presenting to nearby hospitals that night with various injuries. They included the 28-year-old man who was treated for a gunshot wound but later died. Officers arrested a 23-year-old man at Sydney Airport on Saturday, with detectives then searching a home in Moorebank later that day. He's been charged with murder and two counts of possessing an unauthorised pistol and has been refused bail. Two British nationals have been charged with taking part in a large-scale drug supply operation in Sydney. Police say a 30-year-old man and a 23-year-old woman were arrested in a North Sydney hotel room last month, 3 days after a raid on a unit at Artarmon on the Lower North Shore. Police say drugs, cash and drug paraphernalia were found during the raid, while more than 100 kilograms of ketamine were found in a car in the hotel car park. Police say the couple rented the unit for a short-term stay and had travelled to Australia for the sole purpose of taking part in supplying commercial quantities of illegal drugs. Fires across France and Spain have forced more than 300,000 people to evacuate and thousands more to shelter in place. Fires in southwestern France are continuing to close in on Bordeaux. Chris Boyd is the chief executive of Aerotech Australia and has aerial firefighting crews currently battling to control the blaze. He says his crews have been coping well with the pace of the fires.
10: Team's doing a really good job. They're flying every day for most of the day. There certainly hasn't been any slowing down of the tempo of operations, but they're doing a really good job. We prepare for this. We expect things to get busy during fire seasons, and we make sure that we respond when the community needs us, wherever that is.
4: Western Sydney International Airport has officially started commercial freight flight operations today. With more, here's Nabil Anushar.
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0: cargo precinct is open for business, with the first commercial flights taking off tonight. 12 Qantas flights will carry 165,000 parcels to different destinations around the country. Qantas Freight, Menzies Aviation, and Texcel Air will be some of the first to make use of the cargo precinct, which can grow to service up to 1.8 million tons of air cargo annually. The government says the cargo precinct will generate billions of dollars in export revenue, enhancing Australia's standing on the global stage.
1: The weather for this afternoon: there's the chance of showers across the southern inland plains, the adjacent western slopes and ranges, as well as the northern coast and ranges. A partly cloudy afternoon in Sydney, a sunny day tomorrow with a top of 21, mostly sunny on Wednesday with a top of 19, and mostly sunny on Thursday, a top of 17. That's the latest ABC News at 2:05.
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4: Great to have your company. Well, it worked for me. At exactly 2 o'clock and 0 seconds, I got this on my phone. 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This message is authorised by the Australian government. To be honest, I wouldn't have minded something more personal. Hi, James. This is AusAlert, but, you know, I don't want to be picky about that. Did it get anyone? Was anyone left out? It appears they were. Louise, did you get it?
5: No.
4: What? Nothing?
5: No, I'm Katoomba, fire prone.
4: Yeah.
5: I was looking forward to it. I turned my volume up. I thought this is going to be hilarious. Actually, I was going to go to the supermarket just to hear everyone's phones going off like bonkers, you know?
4: But is your phone... We don't usually do brand names on the ABC, but is your phone a Nokia?
5: No, it's an Oppo.
4: It's a smartphone. There's any idea why? If you kind of any theories?
5: Well,
4: if you do anything weird lately,
5: it's going to happen. That's okay.
4: Yeah,
5: and nothing happened. Anyway, I turned it right up because my husband thinks it's a load of crap, right? So I'm going to turn it right up, really high, right, to really annoy him, and it didn't happen.
4: Damn!
5: And I thought I've missed out. And then my friend called me. Yeah. He works in Katoomba. She didn't get it either. She texted me saying, I didn't get the alert. I said, I didn't know. I'm really.
4: You didn't get it. I'm sorry, alert. We'll tell your husband it sounds like this. What about you, Jane? You didn't get it?
6: No, I didn't get it at all.
4: How old's your phone?
6: It's not too old. It's only a few years old. I was just filming something in the backyard and I didn't get it at all.
4: Are you on the run from prison or anything like that?
6: No.
4: No theories. I mean, I wonder if you've been out of the country, come back or something, but nothing. You're just a true blue Aussie who's been left out. Yeah.
6: Yeah, just at home was filming my cat in the backyard and it just didn't come through at all. I thought it would have cut through if I was filming, if it's meant to be so important, but it just didn't.
4: We'll make a note. Hannah, can you make a note? If we ever get a genuine one, we have to call Jane and we have to call... I think it was Alison as well. Thank you for your call, Jane. What about you, Paul? Did you get it?
7: No, didn't get it.
4: Didn't get it. What about you, James? Did you get it? Did you get it,
8: Hello.
4: James? Yeah?
8: No.
4: No? Sorry to hear that. Christine, did you get it?
9: No, I didn't.
4: What sort of phone you got?
9: It's an iPhone 8. Yeah. So it's probably a little old.
4: Well, your people too. You deserve saving. Oh, boy.
9: Oh, well.
4: We just got our text messages just updated. There's about 40 people who didn't get it. Alison, did you get it?
10: No, I'm in Sutherland and I got nothing. I was looking forward to it.
4: It feels like you're implying it's because you're in Sutherland, that Sutherland, the Australian government doesn't care about Sutherland.
10: Well, I am in the Sydney, you know, suburbs. I would think it would surely reach me here.
4: Well, the previous Prime Minister lived near you.
10: Yes.
4: Yeah.
10: Yeah.
4: So you think, I don't know. Does politics go that deep? No alarm heard on my Telstra phone, says someone. Matthew, did you not get it twice?

0: Well, I got a 50-50. I got my personal phone on me and my work phone, and my personal phone received it on the Vodafone network, but my new iPhone through work on Telstra network didn't receive it.
1: Oh, that's interesting. I suppose you don't want to say who you – what industry do you work in? Can you say that?
0: Oh, yeah, it's nothing – I don't think it's anything to do with my job. I'm just a meter reader, so I'm out in the air in a good area with good reception. So I can't work out why my personal phone Samsung's
1: and also, if you're a meter reader, you need it more than anyone. You're out in the day. You know, most of us in the safety of buildings, you need it more than you're out there.
0: That's it. No, and I do go to some places where it does call for alerts and that sort of thing with floodings and all that sort of thing. So,
1: Well, you better carry them both with you at all times.
0: I know.
1: Good on you, Matthew. Tony, now, what happened in your house?
2: Well, I've got a smartphone and I received it. Mm. My husband's got, it's not an actually older phone, but it's made for old people. It's a flip phone with the push buttons.
1: Okay.
2: And he didn't get it. It's got 4K on it, so it's not as if it's.
1: It's connected to the internet.
2: Well, it's got it on the thing, on the screen, but no, he didn't get it.
1: Okay, thank you very much. Someone says I got the alert twice at 2 o'clock and then 2:04 p.m., so 4 minutes later, got it again. Scared a dog while I was stopped at the lights. Oh, that's unfortunate. Who else? Maria, hello. Did you get it? Did you get the Oz alert, Maria? Maria? Yeah,
3: no, I didn't. And the funny thing is, I've been telling my neighbours that we were going to get it, but I don't think any of us got it.
1: Right.
3: Yeah.
1: Okay. Well, there's lots of people who didn't get it. I would say the text message has been updating very quickly. Closer to 100 than 50, I think. And, you know, it is a test. It's not supposed to be perfect. Roving reporter Declan Bowring is, don't know where he is, but he's somewhere out there. Parramatta Square, I could probably see him. G'day, Declan.
4: G'day, James. Yes, I'm standing out here in Parramatta Square, and I was wondering how many people would pay attention to this, because it's a pretty busy day out in Parramatta Square, but it's, as you know, it's a major transit hub, major working hub. Got the library. There's actually quite a lot going on that's making a lot of noise. There's a couple of buskers here in the square jamming away. The metro, the Sydney Metro project is making a racket. There's a little bit of a wind tunnel breeze coming through the square. So I was wondering if maybe the volumes are not turned up enough on this. So when 2 o'clock rolled over and I started to hear the alarms, it was interesting. We're sitting in this circle where there's about 10 different benches, and just about everyone was reaching in their pockets. Well, you know, what's going on? I spoke to a few people and they did actually know that it was going to happen. There was one couple who didn't, but they thought, well, I can see what this is for. This is for emergencies, right? So it seems like the message did get across. I did speak to one woman who said that you couldn't hear it from inside her pocket, but inside her jacket pocket, but she could hear her husband's phone, and that one got her attention. So it seems like that noise is just visceral enough that it gets your attention. Even if you can't hear your own phone, if you hear a phone that's, you know, a couple of people away from you, then you get the idea.
1: Yeah. Well, plenty of people didn't get it, but it sounds like a lot of people did. Here's the ambience. Well, there it is.
4: Look at it. It's like the most annoying little bird.
1: It really is. But I mean, I guess to be fair, sound like this should be annoying because you don't want it to be ignored, right? It should be.
4: Yeah, absolutely.
1: I mean, hey, Declan.
4: Going to have to learn a lot of names. One thing I've done. So because I was recording that one, I had to switch my phone onto airplane mode, so I didn't get it. But once I took airplane mode off, and that would have been maybe like 4 minutes after the alert first went out, I then got it. And I think that got more people's attention because they were like, hang on, why did you get it so late? You're 4 minutes behind the rest of us.
1: You're special. Joe's on the line. G'day, Joe. Did you get it?
5: G'day, James. I was at my local supermarket in Leichhardt and, mate, it was going off in there. It was like an emergency alert rave.
1: Were you kind of grooving with your trolley?
5: I know. I was just wandering around. There was one old bloke who didn't know what was going on, yeah. But everybody else was very attuned to it. It was a bit of fun.
1: It's a bit of fun.
5: We should do this every Monday at 2 o'clock. It's a little routine.
1: Yeah, we should. We should until it's very bonding. Declan Bowring is with us, ABC roving reporter. You spoke to Paul Declan. Let's hear what was said.
6: Well, it kind of scared me to start with. I'm like, what's happening to my phones? And then suddenly I realized, and then I remembered that there was an alert that was supposed to come anytime today. So yeah, I mean, it's good. I don't know how it'll be used in real life scenario, but yeah, it's good to have a functionality like this from the government.
1: Declan, trying to answer Paul's question, he said, I don't know how this will be used. I'm wondering, I mean, I assume they can target them, so there's a bushfire somewhere, it sends them to everyone in the area. Is that sort of thing you're imagining?
4: So what we heard from the minister this morning, she was on Breakfast Radio this morning with Craig Urquhart and in Sydney Radio, that is. And I remember this question was put to her. They actually have done a localised test before today's test. They did one in Liverpool. So if you're from Liverpool, this might be your second time around. From her, she said it was successful. So it sounds like they have some option that, you know, if we've got to do, we've got to, and like, of course, disasters tend to be localised to a certain area, right? So that's, this functionality would work if it was there. They said that they were able to do that. So I imagine that's what they would use it for.
1: Did she indicate anything to you know about possibly around 100 afternoon show listeners being excluded? Did she say anything about that?
4: No, she did not. Oh, this is the hard question that went missing.
1: Well, we'll take it to the top. Thank you very much, Declan.
4: Cheers, James.
1: Good to talk to you. Angus, did you get the alert?
7: Yes. Yeah, I was on the motorway heading south down near Picton, and both lanes suddenly, somebody hit the brakes up front and both lanes suddenly went down to about 20 kilometres an hour.
1: Oh, wow.
7: It's scary.
1: Yeah. Yeah. Because I guess if you're expecting it but still, even if you're expecting it, it's quite a noise. Just, I might just play it again so people get the idea, so particularly those poor people who are excluded. If you hear that in your car and you're not expecting it, it's going to freak you out. So I really hope it didn't lead to any accidents around the country.
7: Well, I hope so. I mean, I completely agree with it. I think it's a great thing to do.
1: Yeah.
7: But that I was expecting because I was listening to you and, you know, I'm sort of imagining you getting it just before it happened. But then I went onto Picton Road and there's a dead spot for my phone supplier on that road.
1: Mm.
7: And I got the second one when I came back into range.
1: Oh, that's interesting in that I guess it's good that if you are out of range for a while, you know, you will still get it when you come back in. But you got two, did you?
7: Yeah, I got two. So I got one bang on 2 o'clock. But there was a bit of traffic to avoid when that happened. And then one when I came out of the dead spot on Picton Road.
1: Yeah, right. I haven't got my second one. I don't think most people have got. So can you donate your second one to one of the dozens and dozens of people who didn't get one? It just seems wrong. It sounds like some
7: I'll go on the warning donor list.
1: Yeah. It's like some people being billionaires when some people can hardly feed themselves. Thank you very much, Angus. Lovely to hear from you. Tony, what about you? What happened?
8: Well, I can beat all your calls.
1: Yeah,
8: I got my mobile phone came through okay, but my watch came through with presidential alert.
1: What? What's a presidential alert?
8: Precisely. You might like to ask the people who put it out.
1: I mean, did the message say this is a presidential alert?
8: Yeah, it was headed presidential alert.
1: Oh, my. Can you read it to us?
8: No, it's gone. It went very quickly.
1: Oh, I see. Yeah, yeah, yeah.
8: Off the watch.
1: Was it the same sound?
8: Also, there was no messages. Nothing's in the message. Nothing's in the SMS.
1: Was the presidential one the same sound as us plebs get?
8: Oh, yes. It came through first.
1: Yeah.
8: It came through before the mobile phone.
1: Wow. Two types of people, eh? Tony and everyone else. Thank you, Tony. Should I say Your Excellency? All the best. Did anyone else get a presidential alert? I'd be interested to hear from you. 1-300-222-702 and the text 0467-922-702.

0: You did get it early, but you didn't, by the sound of it, get a presidential alert.
1: Nah, well, I'm sure that the president needs special alerts over there, so
0: no,
1: when he's coming.
0: Tony. Tony got a presidential alert, and he did not sound at all American. Thank you very much for that. We are, of course, talking about the AusAlert test that came through at 2. Most of us got it at 2. A few people we've heard from got it twice. Zed is the world record holder, as far as I know. He got it 4 times. But Tony got he got the normal one. Then he got a presidential alert, which is very exciting for Tony. And dozens and dozens, it seems, maybe between 50 and 100, at a kind of guesstimate, of people have texted in saying they didn't get it at all. 1-300-222-702 is the text, and the phone number 0467-922-702. Peter, g'day.
2: G'day, James. I got mine at 158.
0: Right, got early, special.
2: Yeah. And it wasn't like a pinging. It was like a squawking bird. It went quack, quack, and it was a presidential alert.
0: Oh, you're another president.
2: Yeah.
0: Is there anything you can think of in your life that might qualify you for...
2: I immediately thought of Trump, and I felt sick.
0: Well, I just wonder if you know, you and Zed, our two presidential alert receivees, you're somehow in the... You know, you're more, you need saving more than the rest of us because you're very important in some way. Would that ring a bell with you, do you think?
2: Are you denigrating the Central Coast, James?
0: No, I'm trying to suggest that you're very important and they really need...
2: Well, I'd like to think I am, but underneath the presidential alert, there was quite a lot of text, which I didn't... Well, I sort of scanned, but I didn't read it in detail.
0: Did it say anything?
2: Yeah. It was about 20 lines of text underneath presidential alert.
0: More than what I got. I got maybe 10 lines.
2: I could be. Yep.
0: 10 lines, about 40% of which was the word AusAlert.
2: Right. So you didn't get presidential.
0: No, you don't have to rub it in, Peter.
2: See you, Joe.
0: Good on you. Someone says, if you have an older phone or an alternative operating system, your test alert may have come with the heading presidential alert. Oh, I wonder if that is it. That. What about you, Jan? What did you get?
3: Oh, James, I got nothing. Oh. And I thought, first of all, I thought it's ageist because I'm 73.
0: Yeah.
3: And then I thought it's sexist because I'm an old lady. And then I thought... I'd taken my granddaughter down to the local shopping centre in Hobart because I was quite looking forward to hearing all the phones go off.
0: Yeah.
3: And really very few did.
0: And, oh, okay.
3: But she got one. I've got an iPhone that's only 2 years old. I got nothing. I'm feeling so totally rejected I can't tell you.
0: Yeah.
3: But my granddaughter's looking at me as if I'm totally insane.
0: But it feels like it might be something to do with... Well, not just you got rejected, but a large part of your community got rejected.
3: I think the whole island got dropped off the mainland altogether.
0: I mean, I know it's been a controversial question among some, but I've always thought Tasmania is a part of Australia.
3: Well, I would love it not to be. I'd love to be totally forgotten, but times like this, I don't want to be left out.
0: Yeah. Hannah, can you add Jan to the list of people we have to call if there is a genuine emergency? Good on you, Jan. As Jan said, could have been ageist, could have been sexist, could have been locationist. We'll never know. Well, we will. We must get someone on to tell us what's going on. Penny, hello.
4: Hello, James. Look, could you add me to the list, please?
0: Sure, you're on the list. Yep.
4: Thank you.
0: You didn't get it. Yeah.
4: So disappointed. I'm really deflated. I'm not a president. I'm nothing.
0: Yeah. It's like, you know, do you know what it feels like? School sport, we'll pick teams and you're the one person left and people say, that's all right, we'll just play without you.
4: Absolutely.
0: Yeah. Yeah. Thanks. Very much appreciate that. Thank you very much. Hazel, did you get...
5: Yes.
0: What did you get?
5: Nothing.
0: Nothing. Where
5: Absolutely
0: are you?
5: Absolutely nothing. Where, I'm so disappointed.
0: Where are you?
5: I was at Erin Affair on the Central Coast, and I made my

0: my friend stay until 2 o'clock. We were having lunch so we could hear all the phones going off around us. And hers did and mine didn't.
1: That must have been feeling really
0: totally
1: bad.
0: Rejected.
1: Particularly as you're excited. I mean, if they're going to get anyone, they should get the people who are excited about it.
0: I was so excited.
1: Yeah.
0: And my friend said, why are you even worried about it? I said, because it's part of history.
1: It's part
0: I'll
1: of history.
0: I'll be able to tell my grandchildren if I live much longer. I was there that day and now nothing.
1: Well, you were there that day. It just
0: Yeah, but nothing happened.
1: You were left out. Yeah. And to be honest, you will have a stronger emotional reaction than all of us who got it. You know.
0: Exactly.
1: Maybe there's something for the grandchildren in resilience and, you know, you too will be left out at some point, kids, but like me, you can rise above it.
0: I will turn it into something positive.
1: Glad to hear that, Hazel. Thank you very much. Let's spare a thought for the pets. Ruby, what happened to your dog?
2: Oh, he was asleep and he jumped, the poor puppy.
1: Yeah.
2: He was like, what happened? And he looked all alert. And after all that, the fire alarm went off in the building.
1: The fire alarm went off?
2: I don't know.
1: Or something. Well, there's no smoke, is there? You can smoke.
2: No, there's no smoke. Yeah. I have a theory about the presidential thing.
1: Mm.
2: I think it's a setting that somebody has forgot to set up properly, and it's alerted that it's probably a program that may have been written overseas, maybe that's what it is, and there's some setting has not been configured properly.
1: Yeah, a couple of people are suggesting that there are old phones that get them or old operating systems. Yeah. So we've got a few text messages floating that as a theory. What happened to you, Alice?
3: I called into one of the clubs gone to have a quick lunch, sandwich and a coffee, coming out through the automatic doors, of course, right on 2 o'clock. They were right on time. The alert went off. There were an elderly couple and another elderly couple. The ones at the desk got it. The two behind them didn't. They were sort of quite distressed by the fact because they didn't know what was going on, because I got it on my phone, got it on my watch, clicked it off on my watch, and damn it, they said it again.
1: Yeah. See, it feels like they probably have sent the right amount of messages. It's just they've left out quite a few people and sent two or three to other people. Thank you, Alison. So they might have the right number. They just need to distribute them a bit better. What about you, Lee?
4: Good afternoon.
1: G'day.
4: I'm a miss out as well. Three iPhones, all different Telstra, Optus, Boost, and not a peep.
1: From three phones, nothing. They really wanted to miss you.
4: Well, maybe they don't like Bathurst or the Blue Mountains. Who knows?
1: What? Can I ask why you have three phones?
4: Business and personal, yes.
1: That's two.
4: Well, yes. two personals and one business. And,
1: Fair enough.
4: And we do have poor signal out here from time to time.
1: Okay. Well, you'll probably get it at 2 a.m., probably
4: well,
1: come through
4: let's
1: then.
4: Hope not.
1: Let's hope not. Good on you, Lee. Thank you very much. There does seem to be momentum building for the view that if you have an older firm or an alternative operating system, your test alert may have come with the heading presidential alert or extreme threat alert. I want to get an older phone or an alternative operating system, because next time there's a proper one, I want to get presidential alert, because the people I've spoken to, about three people who've got them, and they all sounded very, very pleased with it. And I would like a bit of that sort of boost. What happens? So if you want to provide feedback, all you people who didn't get it, you can go to ozalert.gov.au/feedback. ozalert.gov.au/feedback if you want to provide feedback. But thank you to providing it to me. That was very good. Let's get the latest news headlines. Good afternoon, Adam Story.
5: Good afternoon, James. Well, millions of phones have apparently blasted an emergency alert at the same time across the country. The 10-second tone was the test of the new AusAlert system, designed to provide critical information during an unfolding emergency. Authorities in the US city of Seattle say at least two people have been killed and five others injured in a shooting at a major food festival in the heart of the city. Shooting victims have been transported to a nearby hospital, which is treating them under partial lockdown.

0: And Victoria's Deputy Premier Ben Carroll has confirmed he will nominate for the leadership of the Victorian Labor Party, after a group of MPs told Premier Jacinta Allen she no longer had the support of caucus. More news at 3 o'clock.
1: Adam, did you get it? Did you get the alert?
0: I did, but I was we were under strict instructions to keep our phones out of the studio at 2 o'clock, so I had mine in the bottom drawer, but it was there waiting for me when I got back.
1: I would have liked it to hear it. You know, as you were reading the news at 2 o'clock.
0: I know.
1: I think that would have been nice.
0: Yeah. Tempted, James. You know, we cross live to the emergency alert.
1: Here it is.
0: But I was under strict instructions, James.
1: So, you got to do what management says. You just
0: absolutely.
1: Yeah. Okay.
0: But anyway, no, it worked for me, despite my phone being, you know, about 10 models behind the series.
1: 10 models. You didn't get the presidential. Did you hear about that? A lot of people have been getting a presidential alert.
0: To be honest, I didn't even read it. I just saw it on there.
1: The news.
0: Just a bunch of words.
1: The voice of ABC News. You've got to set a better example for the people. All right. Anyway. Thank you. Well,
0: if it was a real-time event, I would have read it. But
1: You wouldn't have been here. You would have been with me, heading away from whatever the bad thing was.
0: Exactly.
1: Thanks, Adam.
0: All right.
1: Good on you. You're on ABC Local Radio. Look, what we were going to do after the AusAlert thing was talk about things where you've missed out on, where you shouldn't, like, you know, you weren't invited to a wedding and you should have. But we're not going to have time to do that now. So can we do that on Wednesday, Hannah? Can I commit to that? Do you think? Wednesday? Maybe. Hannah's not sure. Well, we'll try and do it on Wednesday. We'll definitely do it this week, I promise, because I think that'll be really fun. But right now, we're going to have an episode of I Don't Get It. What is I Don't Get It? Well, I'll explain to you as soon as the segment opens. Just don't get this world. I Don't Get It is our weekly exploration of mystery. It's about observing the world with a really open-eyed sense of curiosity, trying to work out the things that we take for granted but we don't actually get. For example, we have one today from Rosie that says, Rosie asks, with milk cartons and juice cartons as well, what does it say to open at a particular side of the carton, they look the same. So I guess there's a couple of questions there. One is, why do they say that? Like, why can't they just make both ends equally easy, or, as is usually the case, difficult to open? And B, if there is one side that is easier to open than the other, what are the technical differences between each side? So that's an I Don't Get It. So if you've got one or have an answer to Rosie's, let us know on 1-300-222-702, the number, or the text 0467-922-702. Susan, have you got an I Don't Get It? What don't you get?
2: I don't get the difference in the price of vinegar. I use vinegar to poach my eggs, so I don't use very much vinegar. Mm. So I'll buy a small bottle and it costs me $4.50. And on the ingredient list, it just says vinegar. But then when I want to buy cleaning vinegar, I buy 2 litres of cleaning vinegar, cost me a couple of bucks, lasts me 100 years.
1: Yeah, right.
2: So I want to know what the difference is and why.
1: Are the ingredients different? Like, could you use your cleaning – I'm not an expert in vinegar. Could you lose – this might be obvious from my question. Could you use your cleaning vinegar in the poached eggs, or would that be bad?
2: Well, I don't know. That's what I want to know.
1: Is it the same stuff, basically?
2: Is it the same stuff? Because they both only have one ingredient listed on the back and they both say vinegar.
1: Yeah. Okay.
2: It's probably a Gary Kennedy question, I know, but
1: no,
2: I still don't get it.
1: Well, it could be. Gary's our backup. Certainly he will know the answer, but we might be able to sort it out between us before that, which would be very satisfying. Look, I do have to play the alert again because Ralph said, can we have a replay? I was asleep. That was it, Ralph. Yep, that's the Oz alert. It doesn't be a pretty good alarm clock, actually. I'm surprised it didn't wake you up. So we have two I Don't Get It's. One is from Rosie. With milk cartons, why does it say to open at a particular side of the carton? They look the same. So we want to know why don't they just make it equally easy? But like, what's the, you know, what's the benefit really in just making one side easier to open than the other? I mean, it must cost them more to do that, I would imagine. And secondly, what technically is different between one side of the milk carton and the other that makes, you know, one side easier to open? So that's one of the I don't get it's. And the other one is from Susan, vinegar. Buy a small bottle that she uses to poach her eggs for $4.50, but then you can get 2 litres for $2. So what's the difference? And really, I think the question boils down to, can she use the big 2 litre, very cheap version with her eggs, or would that be bad because there's some sort of difference in quality or ingredients, all of that? The number 1-300-222-702 or the text 0467-922-702. More on the presidential alert from Philip. That's because of the way Android, so a lot of people got, we heard an alert that said presidential alert rather than Oz alert. That's because of the way Android categorizes emergency alerts internally. In countries such as the US, the highest priority emergency category is called presidential alert, now more commonly referred to as national alert. The name originated because those alerts were originally reserved for messages from the US president. On some Android phones, the underlying software still uses the label presidential alert, even when the phone is being used in another country. Some carriers or alert apps display that internal category name instead of a localized one. In Australia, however, there's no Australian president. Thank you. So the alert is not from a president. Official alerts are issued by Australian emergency authorities. And it goes on, but because the text is a long one, and I appreciate it, that's all we're allowed to get so far. I don't get it. This has been quite the monumental afternoon. Back to I don't get it. Just don't get this world. I don't get it. So if you've got an I don't get it, let us know. The number 1-300-222-702, or you can help with an answer, 0467-922-702. We've got another one coming in that I'll get to in a moment. Someone says the bottom of a milk carton needs to be stronger as the pressure is more at the bottom with liquid, same as oceans. That's from Samit. Thank you. But that doesn't explain, does it, why one side has to be stronger than the other. Someone says, I don't get why Google Maps, after you put in your destination and you're driving, then it will give you a suggestion offering an alternative route, which says that route is 7 minutes or whatever slower. Like, why does it give you alternative routes that are slower to your destination? That's a really interesting one, I think. Who's it from? Don't know. But yes, whenever I try and get a route to where I'm going, it always gives me two. I think there must be something in the programming that says you have to give two alternatives, because there are always two alternatives. I've even had them where it's much more than 7 minutes, like 28 minutes slower if you're going somewhere a long way away. So I assume it's something because of the programming as to why. But if someone, you know, you have to give two. But if someone knows, let me know, 0467-922-702 or the phone 1-300-222-702. Jennifer, do you know about vinegar?
3: Well, this is what I believe, James, is that cleaning vinegar is just like pure acetic acid.
1: Right.
3: Whereas the other vinegars that you buy, like wine vinegar or malt vinegar, are the product of fermentation.
1: Okay.
3: And so I believe that they may have you know, other qualities or flavours.
1: Okay.
3: Whereas pure acetic acid is pretty yuck if you have it on your poached salad eggs dressing or whatever.
1: So because it's gone through more stages of refining or whatever, fermentation, that all costs money, so that means that it's more expensive.
3: That's right.

0: Presume. Yeah. Hey, thank you very much for that. We're getting there. If anyone can clarify that further, do let us know the difference between the costs of 2 litres of vinegar, only a couple of bucks, and a small, more, you know, cooking-friendly looking bottle of vinegar, which is costs a lot more than that, $4.50. So that's the vinegar question. The other question is from Rosie. Why do milk cartons need tell you to open this side? Like, what's the difference between the two sides, and why do they bother doing that? That's second, I don't get it. And the third, I don't get it, we're running with today, is why do Google Maps always give you at least two alternatives when sometimes the second alternative is heaps and heaps and heaps longer? 1-300-222-702. If you can help us with some answers, or if you've got a question, or the text 0467-922-702. Just don't get this world, I don't get it. Michael, hello.
1: Hi, James.
0: Hi, have you got a theory with the milk cartons?
1: Yes, I do. If they purposely make one side slightly easier to open, so in other words, it's not as rigidly glued together as the other side.
0: Less glue.
1: If you did the same on both sides, structurally, the whole container would be weaker.
0: Okay.
1: So they're only making one weak point, which would lessen the risk of it rupturing.
0: That makes sense.
1: So I don't know that for sure. That's just my common sense.
0: Yeah, right.
1: So why would you make a thing with two weak points instead of one?
0: Yeah, are you an engineer?
1: No, I'm a medical person. I'm a retired audiologist and optometrist, but I have basically got a science degree in the middle of that. So, yeah.
0: You know a bit about science. Thank you very much, Michael. That's a good theory. It feels like it might be the right one. Meg says, can you please stop repeating the government alert? It's upsetting my dog. Sorry, Meg, we will not. We won't play it again. Bruce, do you know a bit about vinegar?
2: Yes, James, I do. Mm-hmm. I used to work in the food processing industry many years ago. All vinegar is a process of fermentation, and then that alcohol is then converted into acetic acid. Vinegar is actually both cleaning vinegar and white wine vinegar, and also cider vinegar is around about 4% acetic acid.
0: Right.
2: So I can't really see, apart from possibly an extra filtering process, that there would be really any difference.
0: Okay. You mean in cost of manufacturing?
2: Yeah.
0: Yeah. Yeah. So they're just – see, I guess – it might be the marketing people saying if it's a cooking product, you can charge a premium. You know, you can charge more than a cleaning product.
2: Yeah, well, that's exactly right. Although I've seen it go the other way, where actually white wine vinegar is actually dearer is actually cheaper than the cleaning vinegar.
0: It's a can of worms, isn't it? The more we find, the more mystery there is. Thank you, Bruce. Well, the more we find out about the cost of various vinegars, the more mysteries arise. If you can help sort any of them out, or you have an I don't get it, or you can help with one of the other ones, 1-300-222-702 is the phone number, and the text 0467-922-702. Mark, hi.
3: Yeah, hi, James.
0: Do you know about the milk cartons?
3: Yeah, I believe that other guy that had the answer was probably the right answer. What they do, they on purpose glue one side a lot stronger, which helps in transportation purposes and whatever. If they had both sides weak, so you'd be able to open it, then it would liable to be fractured in transportation purposes.
0: That was our previous call of theory, and you've proofed him right.
3: Yeah, I think he's hit the nail on the head there.
0: But would it be complicated? Is it done by, you know, having X amount of glue on the left-hand side and half of X on the right-hand side? And if so, is that hard to do? I mean, I suppose they can do all sorts of clever things in manufacturing.
3: Yeah, I think these days, if you said that 50 years ago, maybe, but these days, AI would come into it again and you'd have no worries.
0: Yeah, I suppose so. But they've been doing it for a while, haven't they? They've been doing it for 20 or 30 years. Thank you very much, Mark. Re-milk cartons, says someone. The opening side has slightly shorter tabs. So

0: when the cartons are heat sealed, the bonding on that side is a little weaker. It becomes rather less obvious when the cardboard absorbs liquid. That's from Jim. Well, that, oh, I see. So if you did it that way, if it's more about the length of each tab, then it's you have to be less fiddly with the glue. Interesting. I think, have you spoken to Michael? Stephen, g'day.
1: G'day. How are you, James?
0: Good. Have you got a theory about the cost of vinegar? It's the more we find out, the more confusing it gets.
1: Well, my idea might be the cost of storage and aging, because like balsamic vinegar can go up to 100 years old.
0: Really? And,
1: mega price. Yeah, they just keep slowly evaporating it in the caves near wherever they make balsamic vinegar from in Italy.
0: Wow. So, I mean, have you tasted that? Can you taste the difference?
1: No, I've just saw a doco and this guy going crazy about it.
0: Did you watch a doco about the vinegar production?
1: On balsamic vinegar, yeah.
0: did you seek it out or did it just pop up and you thought, oh, this could be good?
1: No, just turned it on and there it was.
0: There it was.
1: That'll do.
0: Yeah. And who would have known that we all get the benefit of your investment of time?
1: Exactly. Well, it would have come from Auntie. So it's our investment and my time.
0: Yeah. What a nice one to drop at dinner parties too. You can just work it into the combo. I'm just wondering, you know, the vinegar, what sort of vinegar did you use? Oh, because did you know that some vinegars are aged for 100 years, etc.?
1: Yeah. And possibly more.
0: Yeah.
1: But anyway.
0: Good on you. Thanks for that.
1: Might be that. Might be wrong.
0: Don't end with that.
1: All right.
0: You were sounding so definitive, Steve.
1: Possibly are wrong.
0: Yeah. I would go more with I'm very confident that I'm right.
1: All right.
0: Yeah, that still leaves, you know, doubt as an open option. Thank you very much, Stephen. Love to hear from you when you've watched another doco that's relevant in some way to us. Good on you. You are on 702 ABC Sydney, ABC Local Radio around New South Wales. This is our segment, I Don't Get It. We're trying to work out why different vinegars cost different amounts. We're trying to work out why milk cartons have the open this side and what they do differently on that side. And we're trying to work out why Google Maps always gives you at least two routes, even when one is, you know, comparatively terrible, takes 28 minutes longer or something. Someone says it might be giving you an option that avoids toll roads. Just don't get this world. Steve, g'day.
2: Good afternoon, James.
0: What can you help us with?
2: I can make a small contribution to the milk carton debate. I work in factories with liquid packaging machines.
0: Yeah.
2: And in addition to a different amount of glue on one side, you can use a second glue machine and have a slightly different formula for the glue so that it's weaker and easier to open on that side.
0: Wow. Sounds fiddly, but I guess they're pretty good at it.
2: These machines are quite sophisticated. Yeah, they, as a milk carton goes past, they put a little squirt of glue on it and then snap it together.
0: It almost sounded like you were getting your Oz alert in the background there.
2: No, that was just my car warning me I was about to crash into something.
0: Right. Well, I'll let you get back to focusing on not doing that. Thank you very much, Steve.
2: Thank you, Dave.
0: Good on you. Drive safe. Leslie, more info on the milk and, you know, the milk carton? And opening
3: good
0: it?
3: Good afternoon, James.
0: G'day.
3: I was getting those Tetra milk and cartons for, you know, coffee milk lunches back 50 years ago when I was at uni. Mm. So they have been around a while. I always thought that it was nothing to do with the glue, but the guy from the manufacturer says otherwise. My supposition is that because the milk and carton is made out of a flat piece of paper, it has a fold on one of its vertical corners. So when you come up to where the spout territory is, the top, that if you fold out the other side, it will have an uneven stiffness, an uneven rigidity, because one of the corners is double-sided and the other one is single-sided. Goodness. But you go over to the one they recommend and they're both the same, so they open evenly. My attempts to open the side with the extra thickness of cardboard at the corner, they always go skew-whiff.
0: Yeah.
3: That's my conviction. And no, I'm not a structural engineer, but I did train as an architect, so knowing how things.
0: Because I was going to say, you remember those math exams? And I was quite good at maths up until the point where it came to, you know, there'd be those flat diagrams and they'd ask you which one would fold into a, you know, rhombus or something. And I could never get my head around them, but I reckon you would have been very good at them.
3: Loved it. Yeah. And at school doing maths, I used to think that calculus and all that stuff was a load of rubbish.
0: Yeah.
3: Until I got to uni and did a structural element, and there's a direct relation to the orientation of beams and how their stiffness varies that you can work out with calculus.
0: Yeah, right.
3: So it suddenly had something useful.
0: That's really interesting. Thank you so much for that.
3: Okay, take care. Bye.
0: You too. Good to talk to you. David, a bit more on vinegar.
4: Oh, hi, James. Cooking vinegar is about 5% acetic acid or ethanoic acid, as they call it in chemistry. And the cleaning vinegar is about 6 to 8. And truthfully, there's no reason why cooking vinegar should be more expensive. But my theory is probably just packaging and branding costs.
0: Yeah, right. And a bit of you know,
4: marketing.
0: I reckon we can, so we will.
4: Yeah. Just buy your 2 litres and put it in the fridge, I suppose.
0: So do you think, I mean, this began when Susan said she wondered if she could buy the cleaning vinegar and use it in her poached eggs.
4: It would be slightly stronger. So I think if you were genuinely using it in poached eggs, you could dilute it, you know, probably 1 to 1, or what would it be, probably 1 to 20 maybe, and then you'd have the equivalent of your...
0: 1 to 20. Mm. Okay.
4: Because you're trying to drop it by about 1% or 2%.
0: But there'd be nothing bad for one.
4: No. Exactly. In chemistry, it's exactly the same thing.
0: Yeah.
4: It's the exact same compound.
0: Yeah. Okay. Thank you so much for that, David. Really appreciate it. And, you know, Susan, if you are going to try that, you might want to independently, you know, verify that in some way. You know, we're not. Jimmy, well, what about Google Maps?
5: Oh, hiya, James.
0: Hi.
5: I'm pretty sure that Google Maps, because not everybody drives a car or ride the motorbike, it gives you different options depending on load limits on council roads and possibly bridges with height restrictions on bridges and all that sort of stuff.
0: Tolls, yeah.
5: No, I don't think it tolls so much, but... And also, Gary, your food technologist, you had him on, was it Friday? He touched on the vinegar.
0: Oh, yeah, he did too. Well, yeah, he often has. And next time we have him on, we'll get him to verify everything that's been said about it. The last word on vinegar for today goes to Monica, however. Hi, Monica.
6: Yeah, how are you going?
0: Good. Go ahead.
6: I'm just looking up, just verifying what your last person said.
0: Mm-hmm.
6: And although that 1% doesn't make a lot in the chemistry, it makes it 20% stronger. And so cleaning vinegar is toxic, can contain impurities, toxic additives and other things that the white vinegar that you use in cooking doesn't contain. So you shouldn't use cleaning vinegar when you're cooking.
0: There you go. Look, thank you very much, Monica. I think the bottom line is don't do it until we hear from Gary Kennedy. We'll get Gary Kennedy to food safety expert to pass judgment next time
6: that's
0: he's
6: right.
0: in. But until then, hold your fire.
6: They remove a lot of impurities to make it food grade.
0: Yeah, good on you. Thank you very much, Monica. So until we hear from Gary, hold your fire. No one start using it in their poached eggs is my recommendation.
7: Every community has stories worth sharing.
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0: Well, that was all very exciting. What an exciting hour. The first time in my life where I've received an Oz Alert What a time to be alive, where technology is not just making us scared and terrified, but also giving us exciting new things like the Oz Alert. In Newcastle, you're about to hear Jenny Marchant, and statewide and the Illawarra, it's just

0: in Hunt Style Enjoy. Well, not boys, but man. The man
1: are back in town.
0: Tom Brady's back.
1: Hello. Thank you. What an introduction.
0: Yeah. Yeah.
1: No. I wasn't expecting that.
0: And look, let's not live a lie. You have limped into the studio. I think, what's going on?
1: It's been a journey. It's been a journey. Who would have thought that an innocent mistake at a trampoline park would lead to so much damage, James? But
0: did you come
1: off the
0: mat?
1: It was nothing. I stepped off a trampoline on, I was with my little boy, and I just stepped off a trampoline onto a mat, and my ankle, I'll spare everyone the gruesome details, but the ankle just went crack, and that was it. And it was in November last year. So it's been...
0: You've been walking vigorously early in this year.
1: I have been, but it's been sore. And so
0: what was wrong with it?
1: Months, everything. The surgeon said it was one of the worst he'd seen in 30 years.
0: But worse what?
1: Everything. Ligaments all torn. Wow. Bone was fractured.
0: Oh, wow.
1: Just everything had to be done. So it was multiple. It was three surgeries.
0: Oh, my goodness.
1: Yeah, tightening the ligaments and removing a bone at the back of the foot called the os trigonum.
0: Mm.
1: I've learnt a lot about ankle anatomy in recent weeks, and a whole lot of spurs and stuff as well. It was nasty.
0: Three surgeries. You had three different operations.
1: No, in one go. So it was three.
0: Good.
1: It was more extensive than I expected it to be. I thought it was going to be, half an hour and you're done. It was a number of hours and three different procedures in the one. But look, everyone was lovely at St. Vincent's.
0: Were you unconscious? And,
1: Yeah. First time I've ever had surgery at all, or any type of anesthesia or stitches ever in my life.
0: Wow.
1: Yeah, first time for everything.
0: Scared?
1: I was a bit anxious.
0: Yeah, I would be.
1: To be honest.
0: I've never had it either.
1: Have you never? Yeah. No, I was. And I think it's normal, this idea that you suddenly lose control of your body. Like, I was. But they made it just, it was a really, really, they made it absolutely pain-free. And everyone was so lovely at St. Vincent's where it all happened. But no, yeah, like I was. It's a very strange, you just lose that amount of time entirely. So you fall asleep and then suddenly you're awake again. You know, it's a very, very bizarre feeling. But it all happened. And so I'm limping around. I wasn't moving at all for a couple of weeks. I couldn't put weight on it at all. I couldn't put a feather on it. But now I'm sort of walking around. But it's going to be hard for me because, as you know, I walk around the studio everywhere. Oh, I have a headset microphone. Yeah. And I don't stay still, but now I've got to sit down. And I don't know how I'm going to cope with it.
0: It was really funny today, in a way, for the first time in 3 weeks. So Tom always walks in, and he's always walking very vigorously, fast, extremely friendly. He walks past us. G'day, how you going? G'day, yeah, g'day, how are you? And today he's sort of like dragging his leg behind him. Speaking at the same pace, same amount of friendliness and energy, but just at about 3% of the normal pace.
1: Yeah, it's funny because you've got to adjust everything. I was almost late for this very conversation we're having now because everything takes about four times as long. So it is, it's the things you take for granted though. Like it sounds
0: like
1: great.
0: Walking,
1: it sounds, people thought, you were hanging around for two few weeks doing nothing. It's not, it's hell because you couldn't, even things like taking a coffee to the couch. I couldn't carry a coffee because I wasn't mobile. So it is the things you take for granted. And in all seriousness, like my other half, Naz, who's our disability affairs reporter, was of course amazing as she always is, but very quick to remind me that my very brief minor accessibility challenges over the last few weeks are nothing compared to the hundreds of thousands who, had this as part of their daily life. So I think it's an important message. But look, it is lovely to be back and I've missed it and everyone dearly. And hopefully I won't have to go through this again, James, because it's been quite a journey.
0: Yes. Indeed. So the next 3 hours on Drive, just mainly you talking about your operation.
1: Right. Yeah. Everyone, you've got a lot to learn about ankle surgery this afternoon. We're going to have more of a chat about the Oz Alert test.
0: Mm.
1: I heard your coverage, but did you personally
0: get it in
1: here?
0: I got a ride too.
1: Oh, but the news would have been on, right? So
0: yeah,
1: it didn't go to
0: I wanted
1: air,
0: it to go
1: right.
0: live.
1: There you
0: but
1: go.
0: I would say over 100 people text in and said they didn't get it.
1: Well, so we have heard from a lot of people who didn't get it. We're keen to hear from you this afternoon. Did you or didn't you? But also the most random or awkward spot where you might have been where you did get it.
0: Oh, yeah.
1: Like were you in a cinema or something? Yeah. I don't know. But we'd love to hear from people.
0: Someone called in and said that there was like a mini rave in the supermarket.
1: Really? Yeah, I heard the guy in Leichhardt. Yeah. He said it was going off.
0: Yeah. That was good.
1: Yeah, that was great. So more on that, more on the ICAC hearing that started today as well, and an update on Western Sydney Airport. That's all coming up this afternoon.
0: Great to have you back, Tom.
1: Thanks,
0: Tom Aredi, back after the news.
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0: Background story with ABC News. One Nation leader Pauline Hanson has lost her appeal in a racial discrimination case against Deputy Greens leader Mareen Faruqi. Tony Ibrahim reports.
1: Senator Mareen Faruqi had posted a tweet in the hours following Queen Elizabeth II's death in September 2022. After offering condolences, she said she couldn't mourn the leader of a racist empire. Senator Pauline Hanson replied by telling Senator Faruqi to piss off back to Pakistan. In November 2024, the federal court ruled Senator Hanson's public remarks breached the Racial Discrimination Act, ordering her to delete the tweet and pay Senator Faruqi's legal costs. Today, the federal court upheld the decision, dismissing Senator Hanson's appeal.
0: Victoria's Deputy Premier is making a run for the top job, but Premier Jacinda Allen has so far vowed she will fight to retain her position. Ethan Siderman reports.
2: For months, pressure has been mounting on the Premier over poor polling and allegations of corruption on the state's taxpayer-funded infrastructure program. This morning, a delegation of nine ministers and MPs told Miss Allen she had lost majority support of the caucus and urged her to step down. Deputy Premier Ben Carroll has since declared his intention to run for the leadership, but Miss Allen is so far refusing to resign. A spill motion is expected to be moved at Labor's caucus meeting in Parliament tomorrow if Miss Allen does not step down. More than half the parliamentary party needs to vote together to spill the leadership.
0: The New South Wales Corruption Watchdog has heard fugitive developer John Nassif allegedly tried to use former Premier Dominic Perrottet's brothers to influence government decisions. The Independent Commission Against Corruption's Operation Rosny is investigating claims banned political donations were concealed through third parties and used to recruit New South Wales Liberal Party members. Dominic Perrottet is not accused of any wrongdoing. Counsel assisting the Commission, Dr Peggy Dwyer, SC, says evidence will suggest that Charles Perrottet may have used his position within the Liberal Party to benefit Mr Nassif's business interests.
3: We expect that the Commission may see the confluence of personal greed and political ambitions. What was promised by them in return for money from Mr Nassif, what was actually done and who benefited will be the subject of investigation.
0: Opposition leader Angus Taylor is urging the Prime Minister to meet with the US President Donald Trump to protest against the country's new tariffs on Australia. The Trump administration has imposed a new 12.5% levy on Australian exports following a US trade investigation into forced labour in international supply chains. The federal government has pledged to put to the US that the tariffs are unjustified and wrong. But Mr Taylor says Anthony Albanese must be more direct.
4: He needs to sit down with the president and say, not good enough. We've fought alongside the United States in every war, every major war since Federation. And he needs to sit down with the president and get an exemption for Australia.
0: At least two people have been killed and five others have been injured, including a child, in a shooting in the US city of Seattle. A major food festival was being held close to the landmark Space Needle when gunshots were heard. Two suspects have been taken into custody as police investigate the incident. Festival vendor Roberto Ramirez has described a chaotic scene.
5: We suddenly heard some firecrackers, what I thought were firecrackers, and people started yelling, shooter, shooter. And there was like a stampede of people just running, knocking down a lot of products from the vendors, etc. And people just run.
0: As Iran and the US pause fighting against each other, shipping has slowed in the Red Sea due to Houthi attacks against Saudi Arabia. John O'Wakely has the latest.
6: Ship traffic through the southern gateway of the Red Sea, Bab el-Mandeb, has fallen, with just 11 cargo vessels passing through in 24 hours, the lowest level in months. Red Sea traffic has been disrupted off the coast of Yemen since last week by the Tehran-aligned Houthis, who want to blockade Saudi ports, expanding the US-Iran conflict that has already choked oil supply through the Strait of Hormuz. Fewer than 10 vessels passed through the Strait of Hormuz over the weekend, which was after the US and Iran quietly paused strikes against one another. However, the two countries have now since formally announced their intention not to continue strikes, with the US saying it hopes it provides space for talks.
0: Authorities in Solomon Islands are scrambling to confirm reports that several people have been killed by a landslide at a gold mine. Local media is reporting at least 10 bodies have been recovered from a pit at the Goldridge mine near the capital, Honiara. The chance of showers across the

0: Southern inland plains, adjacent western slopes and ranges, as well as the northern coast and ranges this afternoon. Partly cloudy in Sydney, sunny tomorrow 21, mostly sunny on Wednesday and 19. It's 3:05.
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4: Hello. It is lovely to be back. I've missed you all. I've missed being here. It's been quite a journey over the last few weeks. I can't tell you how happy I am to be back in here. I'm sitting down. I have this headset microphone on. So I usually walk all over the studio and get my steps up. I don't think that's going to be happening for quite some time, but hopefully on the radio you won't notice. I hope you have all been well. Let's do it. What an exciting afternoon. Did you get the new emergency alert sound on your phone? It's, of course, this trial of what will be used in the future to warn people about emergencies like bushfires. I'm keen to hear where you were this afternoon. We're trying to find the strangest or most awkward or random spot where it happened. Was anyone in a cinema at the time and, you know, someone forgot to silence their phone? In fact, mine was silent and it went off anyway. Were you in a crowded room where they all suddenly went off at once? 1-300-222-702 is the number. In all seriousness, though, I've also heard from people who didn't get it. Their phone was on, not on silent or anything, and it didn't happen at all. Were you expecting it and you didn't get it? Let us know. I mean, that's the point of a trial, isn't it? To iron out the kinks of this sort of stuff. But I'd love to hear from you on that. The text line 0467 922 702. We'll have the latest on the new public hearing at the ICAC a little later. And coming up, does this sound familiar?
5: Hello!
4: Hello! That's Robin Williams in the classic film Mrs. Doubtfire. Did you know that it's also a hit West End musical and it's coming to Sydney? Jake Speer has landed the role of Mrs. Doubtfire in the Australian tour. He will be here in the studio shortly. That is all coming up. Great to be back. Thanks for joining us. Let's see what's happening on the roads.
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4: Bronwyn Martin from the Transport Management Centre. Good afternoon.
6: Good afternoon, Thomas. And it is a busy start to Monday afternoon. At Bexley, one eastbound lane of Stony Creek Road remains closed at Medway Street. There's been a crash that did actually shut Stony Creek Road in both directions. One eastbound lane just remains closed while that crash site is cleared. Traffic's still fairly heavy in the area, especially on Forest Road. At Moorebank, one citybound lane of the M5 is closed near Moorebank Avenue. There's been a multi-vehicle crash in the left lane and traffic building up quickly through there. At Granville, there is a broken down truck at the bottom of the entry ramp from James Ruth Drive to the M4, so take care if you're using that on ramp to get to the motorway. At Auburn, a truck has broken down on Silverwater Road near Parramatta Road. It's blocking one southbound lane, one of the middle lanes, so just prepare to merge around that one. At West Pennant Hills, one northbound lane of Pennant Hills Road is closed near Castle Hill Road. There is a broken down car in the left lane. It's just around the bend, so take care if you're heading through there. At Leppington, a westbound lane of Bringelly Road is closed just past Skyline Crescent. There is a broken down truck in the left lane, so prepare to merge there as well. And on the central coast at Woi Woi, just take care if you're heading north on Brisbane Water Drive. There is some damage to the road surface around the boulevard, so the speed limit through there has been reduced to 40 kilometres an hour. To the public transport, and trains are not running between Blacktown and Emu Plains on the T1 Western Line and the Blue Mountains Line. That's because there is a person on the tracks at Penrith, so there are a limited number of replacement buses that have started to run. But if you do need to travel there, give yourself plenty of extra time. Listen to the announcements, check the information displays. You can also check a transport app or transportnsw.info. 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
4: It's 3:09. Thanks very much for joining us this Monday afternoon. I feel like the top question this afternoon seems to be, did you get it? As in the Oz Alert test. Where were you when the test went off? Here's how it sounded in case you missed it. It was a bit of a strange feeling to hear a heap of phones going off with this sound. That was it. We tried various options in the studio here. One of us turned our phone off an hour before.

0: and didn't get it, but then as soon as the phone was turned on, the message came through. A surprising number of people, it seems, didn't get it at all. My wife, Naz, didn't get it. She feels gypped. This one from Caitlin. I work in an ambulance station and only the Optus phones received it. We have an Optus and a Telstra phone on each vehicle for that reason. Greg, on the other hand, says I got it on my ancient dumb phone with no SIM. That's pretty impressive when you... on your ancient brick with no SIM in it. You got it anyway. Kathy in Katoomba, did you get it? Good afternoon.
1: I certainly did get it. Well, I don't know if I got it. I was on a massage table having a massage. But there was, all of a sudden, there's this loud noise in the room. And my massage therapist, Tony, goes, oh, I forgot to turn my phone. I was going to put it on to, you know, like flight mode, but I forgot. I said, well, don't worry. I didn't even sort of, I knew it was meant to be today. We had a conversation with the husband this morning about it. because he's working from home today. And basically, yeah, you know, like I just went, totally forgotten. I thought, geez, I know I'm in pain, but, you know.
0: Yeah, yeah, that wouldn't be particularly therapeutic, would it? Okay, I'm trying to find sort of the most awkward or random spot for it to go off this afternoon. I reckon a massage table is a pretty good one. Good on you, Kathy. Thanks for calling in.
1: Yeah.
0: Appreciate it, mate. Kathy there in Katoomba. What about this one? Dr. Steve in Bronte. Dr. Steve was in the operating theatre when the alarm started blasting, caused an adrenaline surge, thinking it was an anaesthetic alarm. We relaxed once we realised it was all the test alarm. I'm glad you all relaxed ultimately, Steve, but thanks very much for sharing that. I'd love to hear from you. 0467 922 702 is the text line at the number to call at 1300 222 702. Here are a few of the callers to James immediately after the test.
2: No, I didn't get it at all.
3: How old's your phone?
2: It's not too old. It's only a few years old. I was just filming something in the backyard and I didn't get it at all.
3: Paul, did you get it?
4: No, didn't get it.
3: Didn't get it? What about you, James? Did you get it?
5: No.
3: No? Sorry to hear that. Christine, did you get it?
6: No, I didn't.
3: What sort of phone you got?
6: It's an iPhone 8.
3: Yeah.
6: So it's probably a little old.
3: Well, you're people too. You deserve saving. Alison, did you get it?
7: No, I'm in Sutherland and I got nothing.
8: Well, I got a 50-50. I got my personal phone on me and my work phone, and my personal phone received it, but my new iPhone through work on Telstra Network didn't receive it.
3: Did you get the Oz Alert, Maria? No.
9: No, I've been telling my neighbours yeah, we were going to get it, but I don't think any of us got it.
10: G'day, James. I was at my local supermarket in Leichhardt, and, mate, it was going off in there. It was like an emergency alert rave. I wanted it to go longer.
3: Were you kind of grooving with your trolley?
10: I know. I was just wandering around. There was one old bloke who didn't know what was going on, but everybody else was very attuned to it. It was a bit of fun.
0: There you go. A bit of camaraderie there in Leichhardt. It was going off. There's a few that didn't get it. No doubt millions did. It was interesting that comment there a moment ago to James about the model of phone. I've had a text in. The Oz Alert website says if you needed iPhone 11 and above phones, so you might not receive it if you had a lower model phone. No wonder my iPhone 8 didn't work, says this listener. So that might be one of the reasons why you didn't get it if you have one of those older model iPhones. Christy McBain, the Minister for Emergency Management, is about to hold a press conference. We'll let you know the main points of what she's had to say, especially why many didn't receive it. Now, it's important to note this is a test. We do tests for that reason, to iron out these issues. The actual Oz Alert emergency alert warning system is set to go live in October. So, yeah, no, you know, not any grounds for criticism, really. It's the reason why we do these things. We'll let you know what the minister has to say shortly. But joining us on the line now is Chris Barth. Barthy, good afternoon. Did you get it?
11: No, Tom, I didn't get it at all. Welcome back, by the way.
0: Thank you.
11: I'm sorry that you got the curse of the lower limb with drive, Richard's knees. I broke my foot and now you've done your ankle. Welcome to the club.
0: Thank you. I was thinking about you when this all happened to me. It does appear to be a 702 curse, doesn't it?
11: Yeah, definitely a drive lower limb curse.
0: A drive, yeah, that's true. That's true. A few people have made that point about Richard's dodgy knee as well. So, yeah, it's a drive lower limb curse indeed. Yeah. But no, lovely to be back. So you didn't get it. There you go.
11: Well, no, and we are in a regional black spot where we are. So either side of the farm where we live in the Lower Hunter Valley, there's like 15 minutes either side of us, 15, 20 minutes, no phone signal. And I thought, okay, this will be interesting because we're in a bushfire-prone area as well. So I just thought, okay, let's see. And so the only way I can get phone calls is to do it via Wi-Fi calling, which I'm talking to you on now. So I turned that off and I just thought, okay, let's see what happens. Nothing.
0: Nothing.
11: Nothing.

0: That's it. So you think you'd get it via a data connection, don't you? You like via Wi-Fi or something like that, but obviously it had to just use the terrestrial mobile network.
1: Well, I turned the Wi-Fi off because there's meant to be, this is what we've been told in our regional black spot area, there's now a satellite that's meant to, in case of emergency, let us know what's going on.
0: Yeah.
1: Somehow via the phone system, and it just, there was nothing.
0: Nothing at all. You might get it in delay, Bartha. You might get it in an hour's time or something, which isn't great if it was an emergency situation.
1: Well, I thought maybe when I turn the phone back on, right, it'll happen. But I turned the phone on, went back on the Wi-Fi, nada.
0: Nothing at all. Wow. Do you feel a bit gypped? Were you looking forward to it?
1: Well, you know, it's a whole nation thing. Everybody can experience the same thing at the same time. But I've got to say, I wasn't surprised, Tom.
0: But that's an interesting thing because, you know, if we're looking at sort of the reasons why this might be useful in emergency situations, I'm thinking about fires, that sort of area. If you're in a black spot in a regional area, that's where some of these fires are likely to happen, right?
1: So, yeah, and often the comms go out. You know, they're the first thing to go out, not that we have them anyway. But, you know, I assumed blindly that might be the application for this. So hopefully they'll iron out the bugs and, you know, it'll work. But, yeah. it didn't work for us today.
0: Well, it's the, as you say, it's the reason why we do these tests, isn't it? Well, look, enjoy the beautiful part of the world you live in, though, Bartha. Great to have a chat. Thank you very much.
1: Thanks, Tom. Keep recovering well.
0: Good on you, mate. Yeah, I might get some tips from you on that because it's been a brutal couple of weeks. Good on you, Barthy. Thank you very much. All right, so Chris Barth didn't get it. Nick in Green Square. Now, you didn't get it either, did you, Nick?
2: No, I didn't get it on an iPhone, Apple Watch, Android tablet and an iPad. Independent networks too, so Vodafone and Optus.
0: And you didn't get it on any of them?
2: No.
0: And you're in Green Square, so I mean, you're in sort of the middle of the city. Was it on different networks entirely, was it? You used different providers?
2: I used two different providers. I didn't get it on either, which is just, I thought was quite odd. I am on level 20, above level 20. So
0: yeah,
2: I don't know. I've got a strong signal though, so it shouldn't have been that. But I was also interested by the fact that they're using the American warning system, not the standard emergency warning system for Australia.
0: What do you mean by that?
2: Well, that tone is, if you've been in the States when there's been an emergency, that's their emergency tone, not the SEWS that we've used here. And you can hear that in town in the CBD. I think it's on a Friday, once a month, they test it about 1 p.m. or they used to. And so, yeah, it's interesting that it sounds like with the American presidential warning too, it sounds like we've got something off the shelf and just kind of, you know, built it or tried to configure it for Australia.
0: It's funny you say that, Nick, because some people, and thank you, John in West Pennant Hills, for texting in, some people got the alert because you got the sound and then text appeared on the screen. For some people, it said presidential alert. On the text that appeared on the screen, it came across as presidential alert. That was the text that was used. So maybe there has been some kind of action to import it from the United States or use that technology. My phone said critical Oz alert. I'm just looking at it now, the notification. But for some people, it said presidential. So I think you make a really important point there. Thanks very much.
2: No worries.
0: Good on you. You never know. You might get it in delay, Nick. Nick in Green Square there. Interesting to hear multiple devices, multiple different providers. And didn't get it at all in the middle of the city. I want to bring in Lee Stark now, our tech expert, editor and founder of the tech website picker.com.au. G'day, Lee. Did you get it?
3: 9 of the devices I had set up got it, but the remaining 16 did not.
0: Why am I not surprised that Lee Stark has 16 or 18 devices in his house? What do you use all those devices for?
3: I didn't. I wanted to dig out everything to see how far the rabbit hole went, whether it was a new device or an old device thing. And so there were like 28 different devices running, but I didn't expect it to fire on at least 3 of them. Oh, and my daughter has just figured out a way of triggering it on her watch just then. That's good too. So,
0: yeah, I just heard it there.
3: I made that 10 devices.
0: I wonder how she triggered it, because I just heard it in the background there. Did she turn the watch back on or something, or did it just randomly happen at 3:19 in the afternoon?
3: No, she's testing at the moment for me the Apple Watch for kids for school, and so I imagine she got herself out of the school system and it triggered again.
0: No way. Okay, that's interesting. So she left the classroom and it triggered again.
3: So Apple Watch for school is like an extra feature, so it basically enables while it's school time and it disables when school's out. And after school's out, it would send you all your messages. It actually received that message during the time. I actually recorded the video of it picking it up a few minutes later, but apparently when she unlocks it now, it's triggered again.

0: well. And, and it weirdly didn't trigger on a lot of phones. So it worked on Samsungs, it worked on iPhones, it worked on Apple Watches, it worked on Motorola's, but it didn't fire on my Pixels or most of the Chinese brands. One device that was only released a couple of weeks ago from nothing didn't trigger at all. A lot of, and pretty much old devices that didn't touch it. But weirdly, one media player from an Australian company, Jimmy, actually did. What I think we're seeing here and why it didn't trigger in certain places is the towers were effectively overloaded. There are over 20 million devices that these need to get to, not just phones, but wearables as well. Yeah. And I think we're basically seeing the towers kind of hit their limit. The government probably needs to try this again and stagger it better, because once it hit around 10 minutes, we stopped seeing anything. I was expecting to see more. And at the 10-minute mark, nothing came through.
1: And that's a serious issue, right? Because this new system's in place to deal with emergency events. So we can't have a situation where our infrastructure is overloaded and a whole lot of people didn't get it.
0: Now, what I found really interesting was just how old devices didn't touch it. So we already know iPhones that weren't running 26, iOS 26.4 weren't going to get it, which explains two of my devices. But I saw Androids as old as Android 13 receiving it, but meanwhile, a whole bunch more didn't. So it really surprised me that basically if you have a recent phone from as old as 2 years, you possibly didn't get this notification.
1: Yeah, Carolyn in Old Toon Gabby says she got the alarm, but in Chinese writing, Carolyn says, and I've had a number of people texting in Lee Stark saying they received it, but the alert at the top said presidential, a presidential alert. What's going on there?
0: That actually makes sense. So the technology is something called cell broadcast, and we do actually use it. It's basically from America. So you probably would have received that on an Android device more than anything else, whereas iPhones almost always seem to appear as critical OS alert. So it is something that could have been triggered depending on how the phone was set up. But I've heard from different people that you might not have been able to reconnect to the network the moment it happened. It just kind of kept you locked to emergency services. And at least in one instance, if you had a New Zealand phone, it didn't work to trigger it in Australia, and that might be because it was running a slightly different version of the operating system.
1: Okay, well, look, Lee, I'm just so proud that our tech expert every week managed to get 28 devices in his house all set up to test this system. I would expect nothing less from you, mate. So
0: it would have been 30 if I'd been able to get up earlier in the morning.
1: Okay, well, you did pretty well with 28. Good on you, mate. We'll chat again later in the week. Thank you very much.
0: Happy to help.
1: Lee Stark, the editor and founder of the tech website picker.com.au. Lee and Matreville, good afternoon. Did you get it?
2: Oh, hello, Tom. Can you hear me?
1: I can.
2: Oh, that's good. Yeah, I'm just sitting in my car at the parking lot. Well, I was just saying to the lady who answered the phone, I have a bit of FOMO about it because I know. I was really responsible and a good daughter this morning. I rang my mother up because she's like nearly 90 and lives in a retirement village. And I just told her, you know, not to panic at 2 o'clock when the noise goes off and, you know, tell everybody in the village that's all that it is. And that was great. And I went to art class this afternoon at Darlinghurst, and there was probably about 30 people in the class. And, you know, I told everybody that, you know, if you haven't heard, there's going to be an alarm go off at 2 o'clock, blah, blah, blah. And then at 2 o'clock, it went off, but not on my phone.
1: You didn't get it? Were you the only person that missed out?
2: Pretty much. It was like really loud, and I'm looking at my phone, and I've got nothing, but all these other people have. And I've got like an iPhone, I think it's a 14. It's not that old.
1: It's not that old. It should work. Yeah.
2: I know, but I was just annoyed that I was being, you know, like, and I guess I was kind of looking forward to it.
1: Yeah, I found, look, it was. There was a lot of camaraderie in our office at 2 o'clock when it all happened. I'm sorry. You might feel the same as Brad. Brad's texted in, Tom, I didn't get it, but I'm used to being left out of things. That's really sad, Brad.
2: I feel a bit like that too, to be honest. You know, it's like, why me? This seems to happen to me.
1: I'm sorry. That's so sad. I'm sorry to hear you were left out of the emergency alert system.
2: Thank you very much. But I was a good citizen.
1: You were, by spreading the word. Hey, good on you, Lee. Take care.
2: You might get the next one, mate.
1: Thank you very
2: much. Thank you. Bye.
1: Cheers. Lee and Matreville there. Yeah, the Oz Alert website system, before you move on, says, you know, for example, your device might be older or not support Oz Alert, meaning it might not be compatible. Those sorts of things. As I say, the Emergency Management Minister, Christy McBain, is speaking at the moment, addressing some of these issues, and we'll let you know what she says.
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1: It is 25 minutes past three. Tom Aridi back with you on 702 Drive this afternoon. Hope you've been well. It is great to be back. Do you recognise this sound?
5: Hello!
1: That is the great Robin Williams in Mrs. Doubtfire, a film. Can you believe it or not?

0: is now 33 years old. You probably know this story. There was a bitter divorce, and a man named Daniel disguises himself as Mrs. Doubtfire, an elderly female housekeeper, to spend more time with his kids, who are in his former wife's custody. I grew up with this film. It's funny. It's sad. It's a cult film. But did you know that it was also a hit West End musical? And it's now coming to Sydney. It'll be at the Capitol Theatre from March next year. Tickets are on sale now. Imagine being cast in that role, the iconic Mrs. Doubtfire, in this story that's adored by so many people. Well, Jake Speer has landed the coveted role for the tour, and he's with me in the studio now. Jake, good afternoon, and congrats on the role.
1: Imagine that, Tom.
0: Imagine that.
1: Just imagine.
0: What was that like? You can imagine that pretty well now, I imagine.
1: Look,
0: getting that call.
1: As a fiercely loyal millennial, I think, you know, Mrs. Doubtfire was probably the VHS that was most worn out in our household.
0: It was for me too, I think. Yeah, it was.
1: So to be receiving that call to play the iconic role was, I mean, you had to pick me up off the floor, really. Just phenomenal.
0: I'm trying to picture you now, because Jake's here with me in the studio. I'm trying to picture you in Mrs. Doubtfire costumes now.
1: Right.
0: Just trying to visualize it.
1: Yeah.
0: I feel like it's a story that it has so much. It's about love. It's about family. It's about doing anything you can, go to extraordinary lengths for the people that you love.
1: Absolutely.
0: I mean, it's funny, but it's a tearjerker as well. Why do you think people love it? Is because it ticks so many boxes.
1: Yeah, I think that's it. It seems to strike that sweet spot of that classic Robin Williams chaos, you know, comic genius mixed with the real heartstrings, and that it focuses on real stories for people. I think it was a revolutionary film in the sense that it was one of the first films to approach divorce in that particular way.
0: Yeah.
1: And that they didn't kind of wrap it up with a bow, you know, happy ending, everyone gets back together, is that the family, spoiler alert,
0: yeah,
1: doesn't get back together. But the fact that as long as there is love, then everything is going to be okay.
0: You're right.
1: Yeah, Mrs. Doubtfire really brings the best out in people. It brings the best out of the kids, the best out of Miranda, and the best out of Daniel, the dad, as well.
0: As a musical theatre performer, I imagine you crave roles that do tick every box. So you sing, you dance, you make people laugh, you make people cry. Right. You probably have more costume changes than anyone else. This role sounds like a dream come true, in all seriousness.
1: Yeah, I mean, it's pretty rare to have a Herculean role where you are given this incredible opportunity. It's a real marathon, and they don't come around sort of every day.
0: No,
1: so
0: no.
1: As intimidating as it is, as a performer, it's incredibly exciting where you get to do literally everything.
0: let me ask you about that intimidation, because the producer, Suzanne Jones, has been quoted saying this: we knew straight away that we had found Australia's new favourite nanny. Australia's new favourite nanny. You feeling the pressure now?
1: It's pretty surreal.
0: It's pretty amazing.
1: It's incredible. And I huge respect for people like Suzanne as well, who are, you know, real champions of our industry. So the kind of feedback I've been receiving is very generous, and it's a lot to live up to, and the spirit of Robin Williams is never too far from my heart too. Mm. So, but I am feeling very incredibly supported by the amazing team behind the production as well. Very keen to get in the rehearsal room.
0: When's that? When do you get in the rehearsal room?
1: We start in early October.
0: Okay.
1: Down in Melbourne, and we open at the Princess Theatre in November.
0: Mm-hmm.
1: By the time March rolls around next year, we're here in Sydney at the Capitol.
0: Gosh, that's quick. So you go into the rehearsal room in October for a November premiere.
1: That's right.
0: Wow.
1: That's right. First show's in November. And so, you know, it's really only a few weeks. So I'm already getting,
0: wow,
1: you know, I've got the script. I've got a whole bunch of stuff that I'm prepping. I'm in dance classes preparing. I've got my little granny heels that I'm breaking in at home.
0: But you've got, in that 3 weeks, you have to put together the entire production. That's crazy.
1: Yeah. There's no mucking around.
0: No, wow. I mean, so many people listening would probably know the film. I know we laughed before, sure, about a spoiler alert, but there's probably no need. Like, everyone gets it. It's widely seen as one of, if not the Robin Williams iconic role, right?
1: Yes.
0: How does it translate into musical theatre, though? Was it an easy transition, do you think, from screen to stage?
1: I think it's one of the successful ones. Doesn't always happen. I mean, they're two completely different mediums, right? So, I mean, what works on the screen may not always transfer to the stage, but I think in the case of Mrs. Doubtfire, the fact that it really centres around this family as its core storytelling device is that we're able to explore the relationships, the complex relationships between that family, and as they move through that really difficult period of their life, in and amongst the theatrical level chaos of Mrs. Doubtfire and that Robin Williams kind of energy as well.
0: I imagine the costume changes are going to be tricky.
1: Yeah, I've got a full pit crew sort of following me around. wig off, glasses off, suit on.
0: It'd be quick, wouldn't it?
1: I mean, some of the transformations happen on stage in front of the audience as well.
0: Yeah,
1: so you really get a chance to see the entire transformation take place. It's not all behind closed doors. We get to really flex the theatrical magic with this show.
0: Actually, yeah, because I haven't seen the film for a while, but actually, yeah, it happens in front of your eyes.
1: Snip, snap.
0: Yeah, for Robin Williams as well, doesn't it?
1: Exactly.
0: Yeah, of course, it's part of the theatre of it. I mean, this sort of idea has been done successfully before. Like Matilda comes to mind as well, where it suddenly became a musical. Is that adding to the pressure, though, taking a screenplay that people know so well and turning it into a musical?
1: For sure. I mean, that's always the danger, right? Particularly with such a beloved character and a well-known piece, is that there are a certain level of expectation from audiences to deliver that, just give the people what they want, really. But also there's a need to kind of make it your own as well, is that we're bringing the show into 2026. It's not 1993 anymore. There's less landlines getting around. I don't think that would have worked with the emergency buzzer today either.
0: No.
1: But, you know, so we're kind of bringing it into now with a whole range of added complexity to that, you know, as well. But I think it is a show for the kids and the whole family, but this is a sellout West End show. It's toured globally. It's directed by Jerry Sachs, one of the all-time great Broadway directors, Tony Award-winning director. Some incredible original music being added to this show. It's Doubtfire Plus.
0: Yeah.
1: You get all of the best bits of the movie, plus the amazing new original songs, these amazing tap dancing numbers, the comedy, the improv is there. So for musical lovers, for families, for everyone, it's a really great show.
0: Sounds fabulous. So look, all the best for the rehearsal process. And well, first the production in Melbourne in November, then Sydney, the Capitol Theatre in March. Jake, congratulations.
1: Thanks so much, mate.
0: That is Jake Speer, who has landed the coveted role for the Australian tour of Mrs. Doubtfire. As I say, tickets on sale now. First, it's going to be in Melbourne in November, but then it's going to be in Sydney at the Capitol Theatre in March next year. It makes me think, what are the signs for you that you're getting old? That's one for me, the realisation that Mrs. Doubtfire came out in 1993, 33 years ago. That's like the difference between 1975 and 1942. That's a long time, right? Jake's hanging his head in shame here in the studio. What are the signs for you that you're getting old? Let me know. They're starting to happen a bit too often for me. What about when you have to enter the year that you were born in one of those web forms and you have to keep spinning the wheel to get to your year? For me, it was when a colleague of mine said, yeah, I went to the Sydney Olympics. I was in my mum's tummy. Wasn't there for the Sydney Olympic Games. I feel like that stadium was built a few years ago. Wasn't. Here are some other 1993 memories. This show started in 1993. The X-Files. I was watching it, probably too young, in 1993. This was the top-selling song in Australia. Oh, I would do anything for love, but I won't do that. And, so it's Meatloaf, and this, in 1993, of course we had Mrs. Doubtfire, but I'd argue this was the biggest movie.

0: actually well up a bit now, considering considering Sam Neill in recent times. But that is, of course, John Williams' magnificent score to Jurassic Park in 1993. What are the signs that you're getting old? 1-300-222-702, the text line 0467-922-702.
1: 702 ABC Sydney.
0: Traffic. Jack Oliver at ATN, good afternoon.
2: Good afternoon. On the M5 in Liverpool, delays are remaining eastbound just past the Hume Highway. That's after an earlier crash. On the M4 at Granville, we've got a truck breakdown westbound sitting on the on-ramp from James Roos Drive. Auburn, there's another truck breakdown southbound on Silverwater Road at Parramatta Road in Lane 2. In Bexley, all lanes are now reopened on Stony Creek Road. There was an earlier crash there. We are still seeing delays remaining. And in Newtown, it is busy in both directions on King Street at Erskineville Road.
0: Good on you, Jack. Thank you very much. Jack Oliver at ATN there.
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0: It's 25 to 4. Let's get some news headlines.

0: Owns Adam Story. Good afternoon.
1: Thanks, Thomas. One Nation Senator Pauline Hanson has lost an appeal against a court ruling which found she racially discriminated against Green Senator Maureen Faruqi. Senator Hanson was taken to court over a social media post in 2022, which was found to have breached Section 18C of the Racial Discrimination Act. Victoria's Premier Jacinta Allen has vowed to fight for her job as she faces a challenge from her deputy. Deputy Premier Ben Carroll has confirmed he'll nominate for the leadership after a group of MPs told Miss Allen she no longer had the support of caucus. And South Australia has recorded 7 new suspected cases of H5 bird flu in the state's southeast. There'll be more news at 4 o'clock.
0: Thanks, Ads. Let's see how the weather's shaping up. It's been a beautiful few days. 17 at the moment in the city, 18 in Camden. It's 18 in Gosford as well, 11 in Katoomba, 19 in Parramatta, 19 in Penrith and 18 in Cronulla. For the rest of the day, partly cloudy, but this evening the slight chance of a shower and some light winds. Tomorrow, a top of 21 in the city and in Penrith, sunny with light winds. And on Wednesday, 19 in the city and 18 in Penrith, mostly sunny with some light winds becoming westerly, 15 to 25 kilometres an hour during the day. When I look at the weather, it was pretty chilly in the mountains over the weekend. I'll be thinking of Craig later this week at Mount Victoria Station for his OB. But if you live in the Blue Mountains, did you check out the Lapston Tunnel, the Lapston Hill Tunnel over the weekend? I'm a transport geek, so it interests me, but this is an old abandoned railway tunnel. It was built at the end of the 19th century in about 1892. The last train went through it in about 1913. I haven't got it in front of me, I'm guessing, so someone's going to, you know, pick me up on that. But it's 1912, 1913. Shut forever, it was used to store mustard gas in World War II. It was then used as a mushroom farm for many, many years. And then it closed. Well, the Blue Mountain City Council has sort of tidied it all up, put lighting in there and reopened it. And we'll reopen it temporarily for a ticketed event over the weekend. But thousands turned up. Thousands and thousands turned up to go through this tunnel. There's now a hope that the Blue Mountain City Council is going to sort of open it up more permanently. But they say they need about $15 million to do it. So that story goes on. But I'm keen to hear from you if you went through the tunnel over the weekend. What was it like? It's been shut, basically, you know, untouched for more than a century. We've been talking about the AusAlert emergency alert system at 2 o'clock this afternoon. The Minister for Emergency Management, Christy McBain, has been speaking in Canberra after that test. I wanted to play a bit of that for you now. She says it was a success.
2: 94% of targeted cell towers successfully broadcast the AusAlert test messages to mobile devices around the country. This is above the National Emergency Management Agency's target. Compatible devices across the nation have received the test alert, and it was effective across all states and territories. We have already debriefed with a range of our emergency service organisations in each jurisdiction, and they are also reporting successful tests and widespread coverage of devices who have received AusAlerts in communities around the country. Don't worry if you did not receive an alert. This could be because you were not in a coverage area, your software was not up to date, or your device was incompatible.
0: Okay, so for those who didn't receive the alert, Christy McBain had this to say.
2: So we'll continue to work with our telco partners as well as device manufacturers on a range of the feedback that will come in from this test. I do want to give a shout out to NEMA and the amazing work they've done to date. NEMA is also taking feedback from constituents, so you can jump on the AusAlert website and provide feedback directly to us from there.
0: That's Christy McBain, the Minister for Emergency Management, speaking a short time ago. That website again, AusAlert, ausalert.gov.au. Thanks for your text. Some people saying they received it or they didn't receive it, but everyone else around them did. Some saying I had an iPhone 8 and so they didn't get it. Yeah, that's probably one of the reasons why. Yeah, it might be too old. The phone, the iOS, the operating system in your phone might be a little bit too old. From this listener, Tom, I was in Woolworths in Richmond and at 2 o'clock the alert sounded on a woman's phone and she said, oh, it's 2 o'clock, everyone. And I expected to hear a lot of noise, but there was only a few and the rest of us looked at our phones. So a no for me and for quite a few others in Woolies in Richmond as well. So, yeah, you're not the only one. Thanks for your text there saying you didn't receive it. I've also been asking you, what is it that you might hear or see these days that makes you realise you might be getting a bit older? Paul is an accountant. He says he knows he's getting old when he starts on the third generation of taxes for a family. Yeah, good point, Paul. I can imagine that might, you know, you're doing the grandkids now. Hi, Thomas. It's a sign you're getting old when the lead

0: Leaders of countries are younger than you. Yeah, that's a good one. And William says, when I was younger, newsreaders and police always looked so old. And now they appear so young, William says. Christine and Barella, what makes you feel like you... No, I'm not saying you're old. What makes you feel like you might be getting a bit older?
1: Oh, hello, Thomas.
0: Hello.
1: Well, Sydney Olympic Park Aquatic Centre.
0: Oh, yeah?
1: Okay. In the lift in a Sydney Olympic Aquatic Centre, it is this morning, the on the display in the lift, it said the 3rd of June 2000. Now, it never changes from 2000, even though the date itself changes. And considering I was swimming down there before the Olympics, that's making me feel old, because that's at least 31 years ago.
0: Apparently the clock never goes past the year 2000 there. Is that...
1: No.
0: Yeah,
1: no,
0: right.
1: I don't know what's wrong with the clock. I don't know what's wrong with the display and the clock. But in that lift, and I don't get in the lift all the time, but I actually said to someone there this morning, wouldn't it be nice if it was still June 2000 and we were still waiting for the Sydney Olympics?
0: I agree. It was a really special time for the city.
1: That made me feel very old, because he looked at me and I don't think he was around in June 2000.
0: I work with people now who weren't around for the Sydney Olympic Games, and to me it just feels like a few years ago, but it was more than a quarter of a century.
1: Well, it's more than a quarter of a century.
0: Yeah,
1: especially,
0: I
1: actually happened to be there at the announcement down at Olympic Park.
0: There you go.
1: Because I live in the area, and that was 1995.
0: Yeah.
1: You sort of go, oh, my God.
0: I'm with you, Christine. The Olympics is a big one for me, and the bid was, 1993 when we first found out, 33
1: right.
0: years ago. Pretty unbelievable. Look what's changed since. Hey, thanks for the call. That's I appreciate right. it.
1: Okay, thank you.
0: Take care.
1: Bye now.
0: Happy swimming, Christine. Thank you, Christine at Barella there.
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0: Louise in Kirribilli says, doctors and specialists look young enough to be on high school work experience. I'm sure they're not, but it's a perspective thing, isn't it? Paul in Hornsby says, he knew he was old when Prince William got married, and he remembers Charles and Diana's wedding very clearly. Yeah, that's a good one. And Dean in Lismore says, in regards to getting older, I was getting out of my chair the other day when I heard a horrible shout of pain followed by groaning. Then I realised that it came from me. Sorry to hear that, Dean, but I hope you're feeling better now. Paul in Marrickville, one sign of getting old is you can't understand young people's vocab or diction. Yeah, I'm with you on that sometimes, Paul. Thanks for the text. 0467922702 is the number to text in. We are constantly hearing the message that if you shop around, you can save money for a better interest rate or a better health insurance premium, a better car insurance price, a better house insurance premium. When was the last time you did it, though, that you shopped around, and did it pay off? Australians are pretty bad at it. Around half of us have never switched home loans during the entire course of a mortgage. Well, given there's an interest rate decision in a couple of weeks where they very well could go up, it might be a good time to actually put that work in. Canstar, the comparison website, has estimated if you put aside a few hours to do that work, it can save you $1,000. Sally Tindall is here from Canstar. Good afternoon to you, Sally.
4: Good afternoon, Thomas. How are you?
0: I'm well, thank you. So you're saying if you put aside, you've quantified this, if you put aside 3 hours to do this, you can save around $4,000. I take it that's per annum. Can you explain that for us?
4: Yeah, absolutely. It is per annum. So we've looked at switching for your home loan. Oh, sorry, haggling with your home loan, switching your car insurance, switching your home and contents insurance, your health insurance, NBN, electricity and mobile. Across those ones, we estimate that the typical family of four could save $4,474 in the next 12 months. But how much work is that? Because that's where everyone really starts to balk. They put it on their to-do list and then it moves further and further down the to-do list. Yeah,
0: welcome to
4: it?
0: my personal experience. Yes, I'm with you on that.
4: Oh, look, even I do it. I've got post-it notes on my desk, and the post-it notes, some of them are so old and ratty because I just haven't done anything with them, because you just think, oh, I don't have time for that. I don't have time to call my bank. I don't have time to be on hold. But we estimate that if you set aside 3 hours to get this stuff done, you could potentially be looking at an hourly rate of 1,400.

0: $1,291. So I'm assuming that's more than most people earn. Look, bold assumption there, but I'd say that's a pretty good hourly rate.
1: Fair enough assumption, I think, Sally. I mean, as you say, you don't necessarily want to wait on hold, and it can be seen as a bit of a hassle, but haggling is key here, right? Especially for a home loan rate. You've got to put in a fight sometimes to save some money.
0: You absolutely do. And I did this just the other day. So I'm often haggling with my bank. I think they find me a little bit annoying, but I was on the phone to them talking about something completely different. And like the lady made the mistake of saying, is there anything else I can help you with? And I said, oh yeah, what about a rate review? And like, that's all I said, rate review. And she said, rate review? I love doing them.
1: Oh,
0: and
1: really?
0: Yes.
1: Okay.
0: And then she punched a few buttons and got me another 5 basis points off, which is 0.05 percentage points off my mortgage rate, which isn't huge, but it was for the like two words that I actually spoke saying rate review. Mm. It can be that simple. And sometimes some banks will let you ask for a rate review just by, asking online, sending them an email, clicking a button on their website. So it doesn't have to be a phone call, but the more prepared you are, the better the results you might get. And if you haven't done it recently, please just think about testing the waters. That's for someone on a variable rate. If you're on a fixed rate, you can't do much about it.
1: She had a great day as a result. You made her day by the sounds of it. So there you go.
0: Definitely made her day. I'll tell you whose other day was made. It was my friend who had been thinking about haggling with her bank for ages on her home loan, and then finally did it. She texted me and said, "Hey Sally, I'm going to haggle, with my bank for a lower rate today." And then she texted me back later in the day and said, "Oh my goodness, I just got 1% knocked off my home loan rate." Well, that's one percentage point. That's 4 standard RBA cuts. And do you know what her first instant thought was? Why didn't I do this sooner? She was kicking herself. She was happy.
1: Yeah, and I guess you've got nothing to lose. You know, you can ring and get told no and that's it, but you haven't really lost anything. It can be very hard, though, to get in contact with an actual person, though, like whether it's the bank or an insurance company, the power company. That's a challenge, isn't it? You often don't really get someone you can ask, those two words, rate review, too.
0: Yeah, absolutely. And so what I would say in the first instance is think about taking a half day off work, or I would say take a full day off work, and then just do a bit of admin in the first 3 hours and then take yourself off to the beach or whatever. But in those 3 hours, get your phone organised, put it on speaker, have that horrible hold music going in the background, or sometimes you can hold your position in the queue and then they can call you back. Or, like I said before, sometimes it's a matter of an email. You can potentially send it at midnight if you want. Electricity is another key one here.
1: Yeah, yeah.
0: On your electricity bill, there is a box every 100 days or every kind of quarter that tells you whether you're on the cheapest electricity plan within your provider. Now, if you're not, and 73% of us aren't, which horrifies me a little bit, but 73% of us could potentially have savings here. If you're not, you can pick up the phone to your electricity provider and ask to be put on the lowest rate plan for your electricity usage. They calculate it for you. Or you could just hit reply to your bill and say, "I would like to be moved to the lowest rate plan." I've done that a multitude of times.
1: Well, and they have to reply.
0: And they reply, well, my providers have, yeah. They need to be able to acknowledge it and put you on the lowest rate plan for your electricity use, and it needs to be seamless. So give that a go. You could do it at any hour of the day and wait for the reply to come back.
1: Where are the biggest? We've mentioned a few things there. We've mentioned the mortgage, utilities, power. Where are the biggest savings to be had, Sally Tindall? I'm thinking about insurance, for example.
0: Yeah, insurance is a big one. So, anyone that sets and forgets, auto renew is fantastic for making sure that you don't have a break in coverage, but it can end up with significantly higher bills. So our estimates show that if you switched from the average priced comprehensive car insurance policy to one of our 5-star rated ones, you can potentially save $1,040 by making that simple switch. That's a huge amount of money just by shopping around. Now, the key with car insurance, I would say, is not a race to the bottom. You don't necessarily want to get the cheapest provider in town because it might not have the cover that you need. It's a matter of comparing apples with apples. We do have 5-star rated providers on our site to help with that comparison, but it's one that's well worth doing because you can see significant savings, and you don't necessarily have to wait until you're

0: renewal notice comes around. It's a really good reminder, that renewal notice. But if you decide, you know, you're taking that half a day off work and you want to really just get stuck into your bills, most providers will let you cancel your policy halfway through or however far away through you are. There might be a fee attached to it, but in many cases there's not, and they'll give you the remainder of your insurance policy back so that you're free to move to a different provider.
1: Yeah, because I mean, yeah, it's interesting. Jennifer's asked this though on that. Why don't the energy companies automatically put us on the lower rate plan to start with?
0: Yeah.
1: They don't tend to do that, do they?
0: No, they don't. And I would say just remember the squeaky wheel gets the grease, or whatever expression you want to take. I like to say be a roadrunner.
1: You've got to be a roadrunner. Yeah, no, it's really good advice. And you've quantified it for us this afternoon. Hey, Sally, it's great having a chat. Thank you very much.
0: Thanks, Thomas.
1: Good on you. 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There's a bit going on the roads this afternoon. Let's take a quick look at 4:09.
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1: Traffic. At Marty on the M1, just past Wyong Road, so we're talking about the Central Coast here, there was a multi-vehicle crash there. This started about half an hour ago. Heavy traffic conditions on the M1 northbound on the Central Coast at the moment, just past Wyong Road. One of three northbound lanes are closed. Granville on the M4 on-ramp from James Roos Drive. A truck has broken down. Just take care there. One of three westbound lanes are closed. Also on the Central Coast at Woi Woi, on Brisbane Water Drive at the Boulevard. There's just a bit of road damage there at the moment affecting northbound traffic. We'll keep a close eye on that, but take care if you're in Woi Woi on Brisbane Water Drive at the moment.
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1: Thanks for joining us. Great to be back this afternoon. Missed you all. I've missed being here. Thanks for joining us. It's 4:08. It's time for our weekly chat with the host of Australian Story, Lee Sales. We'll chat about tonight's episode on ABC TV in just a moment. But first, I want to hear how Lee relates to this conversation that we've been having about this. You know you're old when. So it started from a conversation earlier in the show when the actor playing Mrs. Doubtfire in a new show being staged in Sydney next year, the film starring Robin Williams, came out in 1993. Can you believe it? 33 years ago, Mrs. Doubtfire, which makes us here on Drive realise that we're perhaps a little bit older than we thought. What makes you know you're old? Give us a call and let me know. 1-300-222-702. You can flick me a text as well. 0467 922 702. I like this one. I know I'm getting old when European river cruises begin to look like an attractive tour option. Hi, Lee. How does hearing that Mrs. Doubtfire come out in 1993 make you feel?
4: Oh, my God, that is so disturbing. When your colleague Yusuke retired the other week, there was lots of stuff, legendary ABC radio producer, lots of stuff about how he'd worked at the ABC for 38 years. And I thought to myself, wow, 38 years, geez, that's a long time to work at one place. And then I realised, dude, you've been there for 32 years.
1: Yeah, yeah. So I was going to, what were you doing in 1993 then? So you started in 94, did you?
4: So I started at the ABC in 94. I was, 93 was my last year of uni and I was also working at Channel 9.
1: There you go.
4: Yeah, so there you go. I'll tell you what made me feel super old today. One of our colleagues at the ABC who works in podcasting was working on something and she'd been going through the archive and she found a clip of a story and she said, I recognise this voice, thought you might enjoy hearing it. And it's me doing a story about the arrival of DVDs in Australia. And it's estimated about 10% of Australian homes now have a DVD player and it's going to be the next big thing.
1: There you go. Yeah, and now, oh gosh, I spent all of my pocket money when I was younger on DVDs and now they're all just sitting there on a shelf and I don't want to part with them, but I think about the amount of money I spent on now this relatively, you know, obsolete technology.
4: People thought that about LPs at a certain time and now look how cool they are.
1: Now they're cool.
4: My parents had kept their collection.
1: Yeah, true. Vinyls are back in. Any other things that have happened recently that make you realise that, you know, I'm not saying you're getting on a bit, Lee, you're not, but, you know, Anything else that makes you think, oh, dear?
4: Things a bit like the cruise thing, just stuff like I was thinking, wouldn't it be wonderful to have a holiday in England and look at some of those lovely gardens?
1: I know. It does change your, it changes your destinations, but

0: Also, your plans. Jen has texted in, Thomas, a sign I'm getting old is when I prefer to go out for lunch instead of dinner. So there you go. I'm a bit like that too.
1: Look, absolutely. In fact, I said to a friend the other day how I hate it if a friend gives me an invite and it's like, okay, let's meet for drinks at 8 and I've made a dinner reservation at 8:30. And I was complaining to another friend of mine about this and she was like, you still have friends that would make a reservation for 8?
0: 8 o'clock.
1: Get rid of them.
0: Yeah. Not worth it. Not worth it. Speaking of time, part, you've worked with Annabelle on your podcast, Chat 10 Looks 3, for quite a few years now. You've just celebrated 300 episodes. What have you learnt from working with someone so closely, obviously a great friend of yours?
1: Well, that's been 12 years and that feels like the blink of an eye. You know, that feels like we've only just started doing it, but it's been 12 years. I think the thing I've really learned about friendship doing that podcast has just been how much women's friendships sustain them basically through life, and how I think for many women over the course of a life they can be as important or even more important, dare I say, sometimes than romantic relationships, because your best girlfriend often outlasts your marriage or multiple marriages.
0: Yeah.
1: And so that community, I think, has at its heart friendship, and the people who listen to that podcast treat us like their friends as well, and it's just absolutely brilliant.
0: I know, it's an amazing community, as you say, people who have sort of gathered, and that camaraderie around the podcast is really special, and for so long now. So look, congrats on that, but Lee, let's talk about tonight's Australian story. This is really amazing. It's about former NRL player Luke Bateman, and it tells his story about gambling addiction, doesn't it?
1: Yeah, and it's quite incredible. You know, this was a young guy who had basically the world at his feet. His dream had come true to become a rugby league player. He's with the Canberra Raiders. And then he just developed this horrendous gambling addiction, which he talks through in a lot of detail how that happened and what it was like at its worst. And thankfully for him, through the support of his parents, he was able to get through it. But interestingly, one of the things that he talks about getting him through was just his love of books and his love of reading. Become pretty widely known on TikTok for in the BookTok community.
0: Because he's like a fantasy author now, isn't he?
1: He is. He basically started a TikTok thing just talking about what he was reading, and then also that he was keen to start writing, and then through that he ended up being offered a book deal. So he's having a stab at publishing his own books, and yeah, he's massively into that fantasy genre. But he said when he was in his footy career, he felt kind of like he had to hide that, because it was like, oh, it's a nerdy thing to be a reader and so on. And so partly the story is about, you know, just being who you are and going with that.
0: Yeah, look, it sounds really amazing, as you say, you know, living out that reality of a new dream now as a fantasy author, a book influencer. I'm learning more and more about book talk these days as well, Lee. Looking forward to it. Thanks, as always. It's great having a chat.
1: Thanks, Tom.
0: Good
1: See
0: on
1: you.
0: See you, mate. Lee Sales there. That Australian story, Luke Bateman, is on ABC TV tonight at 8 o'clock and also, of course, on ABC iView. Trains are running again between Blacktown and Emu Plains on the T1 Western Line and the Blue Mountains Line. They weren't running between those stations, between Blacktown and Emu Plains. So look, a decent part of the Western Line and the Blue Mountains Line, because there was a person near the tracks at Penrith. But they're running again. Buses may continue to supplement some train services, so just allow some extra time if you're travelling on the T1 Western Line or the Blue Mountains Line this afternoon. Listen to the announcements, check the information displays for service updates. But the trains are now running again between Blacktown and Emu Plains on the T1 Western Line. I like this one from David. We went to the State Theatre on Saturday night to see Richard Clapton's annual show there. Walked in and I said to my wife and friends, "What's with all the old people?" I agree. That's a big one for me, David, because I go to all these bands who are still playing that I like. There were bands I grew up with, and now they're seen as retro. So music is a big one for me as well. What makes you feel a little bit old? Mary says, you know you're getting old when you get excited. You've been invited out to dinner and it starts at 6:30. I'm with you on that one as well, Mary. 0467922702 is the number to text in. Coming up, we're going to take you to Western Sydney Airport. A milestone today, the first cargo flights, but also concerns from the Western Sydney Leadership Dialogue Group about a lack of hotels. That is coming up after the news. It is 4 o'clock.
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6: Story with ABC News. The federal government says the test of its national emergency system, AusAlert, was a success despite many

0: Australians not receiving it. At 2 o'clock Eastern Time this afternoon, a 10-second siren sounded on millions of phones, smartwatches and tablets across the country, accompanied by a pop-up message. AusAlert is intended to provide near-immediate updates for local and national emergencies or natural disasters. The Emergency Services Minister, Christy McBain, says issues will be ironed out before AusAlert goes live in October.
1: Don't worry if you did not receive an alert. This could be because you were not in a coverage area, your software was not up to date, or your device was incompatible.
0: One Nation leader Pauline Hanson says she plans to take her fight to overturn a racial vilification finding against her to the High Court after losing her latest bid. Senator Hanson was found to have breached the Racial Discrimination Act in a post against Green Senator Maureen Faruqi in 2022. The federal court rejected the One Nation leader's appeal against the judgment, reaffirming findings that her comment conveyed a strong form of racism. In a video posted to Facebook, Senator Hanson says her legal team are reviewing today's decision with the view of launching a High Court challenge.
2: Public discussion in Australia has become almost totally silenced by laws and rules which prevent ordinary people expressing their personal views in case some small part of our society takes some sort of offence or feels hurt or distressed.
0: The head of a conservative Jewish organisation has backed calls to arm a private security group during evidence at the Royal Commission on Anti-Semitism and Social Cohesion. Premier Chris Minns has previously flagged giving Jewish organisation the Community Service Group powers allowing its guards to carry guns. Police have expressed reservations about the idea, with Deputy Commissioner David Hudson telling the Royal Commission in May that such a move could cause friction in the community. But Australian Jewish Association CEO Robert Gregory has today told the inquiry Jewish people would not feel safe attending open-air events unless there's armed protection.
3: So when we have a communal organisation that is willing to protect the community, that is trained and anywhere present, I think it just makes sense that you allow them to have the capabilities to protect the community.
0: South Australia has recorded 7 new suspected cases of H5 bird flu, including 5 detections at the same site over 2 days. Rachel Forbes has the details.
4: Federal Agricultural Minister Julie Collins said the detections were all in greater crested terns, a local wild species. She says they've been sent to a CSIRO lab in Geelong to determine if there has been local transmission. She says there are no mass mortalities at this time.
5: There is no evidence of any H5 bird flu in our poultry or agricultural systems, and the risk to human health remains low.
4: 2 other terns found in the state's southeast and at Adelaide Beach were confirmed to have the virus over the weekend. Australia has recorded 20 confirmed cases of the deadly strain.
0: Police in the US city of Seattle have taken 2 suspects into custody following multiple shootings at a food festival in which at least 2 people have died. 5 others, including a child, were injured in the incident, which occurred close to the city's landmark Space Needle. Festival vendor Roberto Ramirez says he initially thought the sound was firecrackers going off before there was chaos as people fled.
6: I did see all the people running and my dad was outside. So I ran out to pull him in because they were stepping over people. There was a lot of food on the floor and there were people on the floor. There were kids, strollers.
0: And the operator of the Gold Ridge mine in Solomon Island says there are no deaths or injuries after a landslide in one of its mining pits early this morning. In a statement, Gold Ridge Mining Limited says there was a localised slope movement at the northwest edge of Open Pit 1 shortly before 1 o'clock this morning, but no injuries, fatalities or equipment damage have been confirmed. Local media initially reported up to 10 people may have been buried by the landslide at the mine site near the capital Honiara. In sport, the CEO of the West Tigers says there are promising signs that playmaker Adam Dewey will remain at the club after crisis talks between him and coach Benji Marshall. Dewey withdrew himself from selection from Saturday's game against Canberra after he was asked to play out of his usual position, prompting speculation he'll leave the club. Sean Mellencamp says Dewey, his coach and the club are now a united front.
7: Adam will be at training tomorrow, which is a very good sign. And what's really important is that what is said in that room stays in that room. That's important for us as a club. We're all doing what's best for the club.
0: The chance of showers across the southern inland plains, the adjacent western slopes and ranges, as well as the northern coast and ranges. Partly cloudy in Sydney this afternoon, sunny tomorrow with a top of 21, mostly sunny on Wednesday with a top of 19, mostly sunny on Thursday and 17. It's 4:05.
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1: Good afternoon. Great to be back this afternoon. And it seems as though the Sydney conversation today is all about whether you got an Oz Alert message on your phone at 2 o'clock this afternoon. We've heard from people who did, of course. I've heard from a lot of people who didn't. But to be fair, and as Christy McBain, the Minister, has said in the last hour, that's the point of doing a test like this, isn't it? To iron things out before the system goes live in October. I've also been asking you, is there anything that goes on these days or anything you hear that makes you feel old? And I feel like I'm part of the problem because I've had a text here. I know I'm getting old when ABC radio hosts are younger than me. I'm sorry. I didn't mean to be part of the problem. I'm sorry about that. You don't know, though. You never know. Jeff in East Sydney says, you know you're getting old when you only know the words to two songs on Coles Radio. And as someone else has said, when you see Alice on the Brady Bunch and realise, actually, she wasn't that old. There you go. I'd love to hear from you. 0467 922 702 is the text line. Coming up, a milestone for the new airport in Western Sydney.
11: This is the gateway to the world, and the Western Sydney Gateway is now officially open, with freight flights moving goods, post and produce around the country and across the globe.
1: It's the gateway to the world, according to Transport Minister Catherine King out at Nancy Bird Walton Airport. Big call, the gateway to the world. The first freight flights began arriving and departing this morning, making marking the airport, their first day of operations there in Western Sydney. A big milestone, sure, but at the same time, the Western Sydney leadership dialogue is warning, look, there aren't enough hotels in the area. Is that a fair enough point? It's a 24-hour airport. The metro isn't there yet. Some passengers will be there in the middle of the night. Where do they go and how? We'll have more on that in just a moment. Also ahead are some interesting developments south of the border. Victoria's Deputy Premier Ben Carroll has confirmed he'll run for Victorian Labor leadership. The Premier Jacinta Allen is expected to face a challenge tomorrow at this stage. But could that challenge have federal implications as well? Mark Kenny will be with us before five, and we'll have the latest from the ICAC. There's a new public inquiry underway today, and it seems as though there are already some hurdles. We've been told several key figures have refused to give evidence at this inquiry into alleged unlawful political donations linked to the fugitive developer Jean Nassif. We'll have more on that a little later on as well. Let's see what's happening on the roads.
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8: Traffic.
1: Bronwyn Martin from the Transport Management Centre. Good afternoon.
12: Good afternoon, Thomas. We'll start on the central coast at Mardi, where one northbound lane of the M1 Pacific motorway remains closed due to a crash at the bottom of the on-ramp from Wyong Road. So all the northbound lanes of the motorway were briefly closed a little earlier. That's while a medical helicopter landed on the roadway. It has taken off. There are two northbound lanes of that motorway now open, so that you can get through in the middle lane and also in the right lane. But if you are heading that way, just be prepared for some fairly long delays. The northbound traffic is almost back to Arimba. Just follow the directions of the emergency services and traffic crews on site as well. There are a fair number of them. And at Cowan, one northbound lane of the M1 closed on the approach to the Hawkesbury River Bridge. There is a broken down truck in the left lane. To Sydney and a ride, a car has broken down on Victoria Road near Devlin Street. It's blocking one westbound lane of Victoria Road. It's the far right lane, which is a right turn lane. At Moorbank, there's been a crash on Moorbank Avenue on the approach to Newbridge Road. So one northbound lane of Moorbank Avenue is closed. Take care through there. And at Granville, there's still a broken down truck at the bottom of the entry ramp from James Roos Drive to the M4. So take care there as well. To the public transport, and the trains are running again between Penrith and Emu Plains on the T1 Western Line and Blue Mountains Line. They were stopped for a couple of hours because of a person on the tracks at Penrith. Some replacement buses had been running instead. They will continue to supplement the train service. Those trains are back up and running again between Penrith and Emu Plains. If you want more information, you can check the latest using a transport app or transportnsw.info. And for the latest traffic information, head to livetraffic.com.
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1: I love this. I know when I'm old, when I avoid resorts that advertise to young families.
13: That's a very good point. And as a teacher, you know you're getting old when an ex-student introduces you to their teenage kid starting at your high school next year. Yeah, that'd do it as well. It's interesting. Thank you for that text, because while I was away before I had this ankle surgery, I went back to my old school. There was an alumni night at Penrith High School, and it was lovely to go back. I hadn't been there for a long time, to go back and have a chat to the kids. But I realised these kids were born in 2010. They were born in 2010, 16 now, and in the senior, sort of the senior year of high school, or the senior years, 10, 11 and 12, they were born in 2009 and 2010. So that did it for me. We're having a chat about what you hear or you might say or hear this afternoon that makes you feel a little bit old. I'd love to hear from you. 0467 922 702. It all started because we were talking about Mrs. Doubtfire earlier. There's a new musical. It's coming to Sydney Capitol Theatre in March, and the star of the show joined us in the last hour here in the studio, Jake Spear. But I just couldn't believe that the film was 33 years old now. That's pretty incredible. Love to hear from you at the number to call, 1-300-222-702. It is lovely to be back this afternoon. I've missed you all. I've missed being here. Apologies for that. It's been quite a journey with this ankle. Who would have thought that a mistake at a trampoline park with my little boy would create so much damage? But it certainly did. I'm not walking around at the moment. I've got my leg propped up on a box in here, which I must admit is a little bit disconcerting, because I have a headset microphone on, and I usually walk around all over the place in here. I get my steps up when I'm on air, and I can't. I'm anchored on this chair for quite some time. I can't move around. Hopefully you won't notice if you're listening, but it's certainly quite weird to me. Now, as you might have heard during the news today, the first freight flights, that's a mouthful, they began arriving and departing this morning at Nancy Bird Walton Airport, the Western Sydney International Airport. Happened today. A big milestone marking its first day of operations. The first passenger flights don't begin until the end of October, but there are some concerns that there aren't enough hotels in the area to accommodate the thousands of travellers that will begin arriving in Western Sydney. Adam Leto is the CEO of the Western Sydney Leadership Dialogue, who is with us now on Drive. Hi, Adam.
14: G'day, Thomas.
13: What's the hotel situation at the moment around Western Sydney International Airport? Because people would know it used to be farmland. There wasn't a whole lot there at all. Are there any hotels in the near vicinity?
14: Not quite. I was out there today at WSI at the cargo precinct for the launch, and I have to say it was looking spectacular. It was a beautiful sunny day, and they put on a great gig out there. But when it comes to the passenger flights, we're looking forward to sort of those opening later in the year, late October. But the challenge, you know, there is a challenge ahead of us when it comes to hotel development. It's not an insurmountable one, but the fact is that we are expecting an increase in the number of visitors that are landing in Western Sydney, and what we want to see is when they hop off that plane at WSI over the coming years is that they're going to stay here, play here and spend here. But for that to happen, they're going to need enough beds. So the New South Wales government has set itself a pretty ambitious target of 40,000 more hotel beds by 2035, and a large chunk of them will need to be in Western Sydney.
13: I mean, your concerns sort of allied to the fact that this could be a missed opportunity for travellers to spend time in Western Sydney. They fly into Western Sydney, but then they hop in a cab or whatever and leave the region entirely and go into the city.
14: Yeah, we want them to stay here and play here. The hotel pipeline, particularly for 4 or 5 star hotels, is a little slim. There are a few planned in Parramatta, one adjacent to the airport. And we've seen some new ones come online in the past 12 months, including the new Novotel at Cabra Vale. But we're going to need to see more delivered over the coming years as more and more people land in Western Sydney.
13: Because that's an issue, though, isn't it? I mean, the first passenger flights aren't far away now. We're talking about a matter of months. There's not a lot around it. The metro is not operating. And it's a 24-hour airport, right? So we would likely at some point have passengers there in the middle of the night. What do they do if there's no hotels? Where do they go?
14: Well, they probably look in other parts of the city, and that's the point about we wanting them to keep them here in Western Sydney. This is Western Sydney's airport, Western Sydney's first airport, and we want to make sure that the dollars that are coming into the region are staying in the region. Mm. And there's probably, there are a number of factors at play as to, you know, why we're not seeing the sort of intensity of development that we'd like to see. And the first one is that the industry usually responds to demand. So it won't be until the new airport opens that we'll start to see increased interest and investment. I mean, we're confident that that will happen. The second part of the equation is just the general costs. The cost of construction as well as land values have made for a really challenging commercial and development landscape. And the margins are really tight. I think so down the track, what we'd like to see is more investment in these types of products. Then we might need to start looking at, you know, ways to make it easy for industry to build, and that includes looking at ways to reduce red tape around planning and other regulatory costs. So try to incentivise new types of development as well, such as modular construction, to make it more cost effective.
13: It's interesting. I feel listening to that, Adam, like there's a correlation between the lack of development around the airport and a lack of confidence in the airport being successful. I mean, surely hotel developers would have known that passengers would be flying in later on this year. Why do you think it is that they're waiting for the airport to actually be built and for flights to take off before they consider even building a hotel there?
14: Yeah, well, I think a lot of it comes down to the costs. We're talking hundreds of millions of dollars of investment, and they're wanting sort of some assurity that that the demand's going to be there. So I think once we start to see those first passengers arrive, that the forecasts do play out the way we expect them to do, that we're going to start to see an uptick in development.
13: We've had Shan from Kingswood has texted in. Thank you, Shan. You make a very good point. There are plenty of hotels in Penrith, Thomas, though people will have to get a taxi or an Uber to get there. Good point. As an old Penrith high boy, Shan, I'm glad you pointed that out. And there are some great hotels in Penrith, no question, an increasing number of them. But that's still a bit of a fair hike in a taxi from the airport, isn't it, Adam?
14: Yeah, and you're right. There's a great development and plenty of hotel beds in Penrith, and the same, you know, some in Parramatta, and there's a couple in Liverpool. But as you know, visitation increases, that's not going to be enough. We're going to need to see more. What's also encouraging is that we're seeing some of the smaller hotels, you know, including some in the Blue Mountains and others in Liverpool, the old El Toro on the Hume Highway there, that are investing significant amounts of money in refurbishing. So that money's being tipped in, knowing that there's you know, visitors on the way. So we might not be seeing the 4 and 5 star hotel chains coming online yet, not certainly to the level we'd like. But the fact that the other hotels, the other businesses that are already established in Western Sydney are looking to, you know, attract new business is a good thing.
13: It's great to have a chat with you, Adam. Good on you. And, of course, a story we'll continue to follow closely ahead of the first passenger flight later this year. Thanks so much.
14: Thanks, Thomas.
13: Good
14: on
13: you.
14: Good on you, mate.
13: Good on you, mate. Take care, mate. Thank you very much. It's a bit of a journey. Adam Leto there, the CEO of the Western Sydney Leadership Dialogue, joining us there. Gina says, hi, Thomas. These hotels should have already been built. Yeah, look, I feel the same way, Gina, to be honest. It does strike me as being strange that we know there's this international airport being built. We know it's a 24-hour airport. All of these passenger flights are going to be coming in there. That's a certainty. We know that's going to be happening. Why would we not have had any accommodation around it? It's a really interesting situation. But look, we'll see what happens in the months ahead. Maybe, as Adam says, they're just waiting for that clarity that we will have the passenger numbers before they decide to turn the first sod on those hotel developments.
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8: You're with Thomas O'Reedy.
13: Been chatting about things that you say or things you hear that make you feel a little bit old. And this is a topical one. I know I'm getting old, this listener says, when I think my phone is new and the Oz Alert system doesn't get to me because my phone's too old. Very good. Tying in our talkback topic of the day with the news of the day. I love what you did there. Tracy says, hi, Thomas. Feeling old is when you're at the trampoline centre with your young child and you do yourself a major injury. Thank you, Tracy. Yep, I can relate to that. I can relate to that. Who would have thought that a minor little manoeuvre at a trampoline centre would create such damage? At least they're a lot of fun, and I'm not, you know, criticising anyone who goes to them. We've had so much fun there, but I know why they get you to sign those waivers. Tim in Camperdown, what makes you feel old? Good afternoon.
15: Oh, good afternoon, Thomas. Yeah, the one that really stood out for me, and it was probably the first time, and it's not just me feeling old, it must be what others, I must look to others that I'm old, is when the first time I got onto a bus and someone stood up and offered me their seat. I didn't know whether to feel it. I felt insulted, but I knew that was a very kind gesture, so I didn't know how to feel, actually.
13: That's right. You can't sort of snap at them, can you?
15: No.
13: Like, how dare you offer me your seat? But at the same time, you're like, why me?
15: Yeah, why do you think I'm old? I don't feel like old at all. That's not right.
13: It puts you in a very difficult situation, isn't it? You've got to maintain the courtesy, but a lot goes through your mind. That's a good one, Tim. That's a good one. But look, I think it casts a revealing light on the fact there are nice people out there. Maybe they just they thought you were absolutely a nice guy. It had nothing to do with age.
15: Thank you.
13: Perhaps. Good on you, Tim.

0: so looked after. I'd love to hear from you. 1300 222 702 is the number. It's 4:20. Tom O'Reedy with you on 702 ABC Sydney Drive this afternoon.
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0: Thanks for joining us. Beachfront homeowners on the Central Coast are celebrating after a court ruled that a seawall can be approved. It's a 90-metre concrete structure to replace a temporary fix that's currently there. Residents at the entrance north have been fighting for this wall to protect their properties from coastal erosion. But the council had refused. Now the New South Wales Land and Environment Court has ruled none of the contentions raised by the council warrant refusal of building that seawall. The ABC Central Coast reporter Sarah Foster joins us now. Sarah, hi. How many homes are we talking about here?
3: Hi, Tom. Quite a few homes. The section of land that will be impacted by this seawall has apartments on it. So it's three blocks of about 12 apartments each. So quite a few people with a lot at stake, I suppose, if nothing was done to address the erosion. And they're quite happy about the approval that's been granted today. It's the latest chapter in the seawall sagas of the Central Coast.
0: Why was, as I say, the Land and Environment Court has ruled, well, no, none of the contentions raised by the council warrant refusal, but why was the council refusing?
3: Look, one of the interesting points that council made in the Land and Environment Court was that their coastline should be there for all to enjoy, and potentially there could be negative impacts of in terms of, you know, what the coastline looks like and accessibility on the beach if that seawall was to be constructed. The other point that was made by Central Coast Council at this Land and Environment Court hearing was that if a seawall was given the green light here, then that may set a precedent and what council described as an adverse precedent for other local beaches.
0: Okay, this sounds like it's been quite a saga, Sarah. How long's it been going on?
3: Well, North Entrance has had significant erosion for the past 6 years. There was an East Coast low that really stripped quite a lot of land away there. But if you head a little bit further south, of course, Wombrell Beach has been dealing with erosion since the 1970s, and there has been no fix identified yet. They have had an application pending for a seawall, various applications for various seawalls, and quite a lot of community objection to any sort of structure there to shore up properties at Wombrell. They're a fair way behind the entrance north, I guess, in terms of what they can do with permission to protect their homes. At the entrance north, they had approval about 12 months ago for a temporary fix. That's still pending at Wombrell. It has been declared a reconstruction zone, which means under state law, a temporary fix, and when I say temporary, it could last 5 to 10 years, could be approved without the need for a development application, but that's still yet to play out.
0: Okay, so what we've heard this decision now from the Land and Environment Court. What happens now, Sarah?
3: Well, what happens now is the homeowners need to reach an agreement with council over how the wall will be maintained and who will pay for maintaining it. It's going to be built on private land and the owners will have to stump up the money for it, but they're also going to have to prove that they will invest in that ongoing maintenance and care so it doesn't become a council responsibility and something that all of ratepayers are going to have to put their hands in their pockets for.
0: Okay, Sarah, thanks for the update. Appreciate it. Sarah Forster there, the ABC Central Coast reporter, joining us on 702 ABC Sydney at 4:25. It is time for finance. Ian Verinder is the ABC's Chief Business Correspondent, who, as always, is with us. Afternoon to you, Ian. How did the markets end up today?
4: Yeah, g'day, Thomas. Look, a really strong day today, up around about 1.4%. So we've been having quite a few lacklustre performances in the past month or so, but today was a real terror. It just really jumped right from the opening bounce. And that's primarily because there seems to be no hostilities in the Middle East at the moment. So that seems to have buoyed sentiment that perhaps there's some kind of backroom negotiations going on at the moment, which may lead to a resolution.

0: So we saw oil prices drop quite sharply as well, down to about $91, $92 a barrel, which is, 8 to 9% below last week's levels. So a big drop there, and that really improved sentiment on the local market here. The only sector that didn't do well today was the oil and energy stocks, but everything else really did quite well, particularly the miners and the banks.
1: Now, Myer is in the news today, Ian. Some sales results out today, and basically, yes, I'm summing up a lot here, but people aren't spending.
0: No, that's right. So Myer was one of the worst performers today. It was down 9%. So it's released some preliminary results today, which essentially tell the story of, the cost of living, the soaring cost of living that we're all experiencing at the moment. And of course, Myer as a department store, department stores haven't been doing particularly well for quite a few years. And this is a real setback for Myers. Consumers obviously have had to tighten their spending, and that's really shown up in these results. Now, sales were up about 11% to about $4 billion, but some of that was as a result of a reshuffle that they had in terms of Solomon Lew's private businesses or his other listed company businesses, which were folded in. But just the same, sales were up. The problem was that profit margins had to be really squeezed through the department store just to keep goods flowing through the stores and out the doors. So they've had to have a whole lot of specials, a whole lot of discounts, and that has really affected their profits. So this the sharp slowdown, they say, really accelerated in the final 3 months of the financial year to the end of the June. And that, of course, was when we had those just pro after we had those three rate hikes plus fuel costs. So obviously, people have less money to spend.
1: There's a bit going on this week, and inflation numbers, they're due out on Wednesday, aren't they? I imagine that'll affect interest rates and that decision coming up, won't it?
0: Yeah, there's an interest rate meeting next week. And of course, America has one this Thursday. So it's all eyes on interest rates and inflation at the moment globally. Yes, our inflation numbers due out on Wednesday. So it's kind of the final piece of the rates puzzle for the Reserve Bank to ponder over when they meet next week. And look, inflation is likely to remain very high, but another rates hike, which is certainly a possibility next week, but is not widely expected. And there's a lot of concern about the downturn in the property market, which is really starting to weigh on consumers and spending. And that Myers result today indicates just how difficult it is for a lot of consumers at the moment. The employment numbers last week were better than expected, and so that's something the Reserve Bank would see negatively because they want to see people spend even less. But what we are experiencing at the moment is with this property market downturn, people are feeling less wealthy and less likely to spend.
1: How are the All Ords and the dollar looking this afternoon, Ian?
0: Well, there was certainly spending on the market today. The All Ords are set up 1.4%, so that's 9,063. And the dollar a little bit stronger today, 70 cents, bang on.
1: Good on you, Ian. We'll chat again soon. Thank you very much. Ian Verrina there, the ABC's chief business correspondent at 29 minutes past four.
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1: Traffic. Jack Oliver at ATN, good afternoon.
3: Hello, Tom. On the M4 in Auburn, we've got a two-car crash westbound approaching the Junction Street underpass. Moorbank, we've got a breakdown on Moorbank Avenue northbound near Heathcote Road. Ride, look out for a breakdown westbound on Victoria Road at Devlin Street. And on the M1 at Cowan, there's a truck breakdown northbound, causing delays before the Hawkesbury River Bridge. And then further up on the M1 in Mardie, look out for a multi-vehicle crash northbound. Got heavy congestion there.
1: Okay, good on you, Jack. Thank you very much. Jack Oliver there at ATN.
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2: with Thomas O'Reilly.
1: Good afternoon this Monday. Hope you're all doing well. Let's get some news headlines. Adam Storey, good afternoon to you.
5: Afternoon, Thomas. The federal government says the test of its national emergency system, AusAlert, was a success despite many Australians not receiving it. At 2 o'clock this afternoon, a 10-second siren sounded on millions of phones and smartwatches and tablets across the country, accompanied by a pop-up message. One Nation leader, Pauline Hanson, says she plans to take her fight to overturn a racial vilification finding against her to the High Court after losing her latest bid. Senator Hanson was found to have breached the Racial Discrimination Act in a social media post targeting the Green Senator Marine Faruqi in 2022. And federal opposition leader Angus Taylor is urging the Prime Minister to meet with US President Donald Trump to protest against the country's new tariffs on Australia. More news at 5 o'clock.
1: Thank you, Adam. Let's see how the weather's shaping up this afternoon. It's currently 16 in the city, 17 in Camden, 17 in Gosford as well. It's 10 in Katoomba, 17

0: 17 here in Parramatta Square, 18 in Penrith and 18 in Cronulla as well. Partly cloudy with a slight chance of a shower this evening and light winds. Looking good tomorrow, a top of 21 in the city and 21 in Penrith. Sunny with light winds. And for Wednesday, 19 the top in the city, 18 in Penrith. Mostly sunny, once again, with some light winds. I'm getting some great texts in about getting old. This all started about an hour ago. We had the new star of the Mrs. Doubtfire musical here in the studio, Jake Speer. Sounds like it'll be good. It's coming to the Capitol Theatre in March next year. Melbourne first in November. What made me feel old was that that film, Mrs. Doubtfire, it's 33 years old, 1993. And it got me thinking, what makes you, what are the signs for you that you're getting old? Let me know. I feel like they're starting to happen a bit too often for me. And yes, maybe my recent mishap on a trampoline where I had to go through, you know, months of physio and ankle surgery is perhaps a sign of age as well. I love this one, though, from Ross in Campbelltown. Ross says, you know you're getting old when you go to the barber and he offers to cut the hair in your ears. Have you had that happen to you? Good on you, Ross. I'm sure it was a great haircut. I'm sure you didn't need it. Gaynor says, old vibes. For some reason now, I'm interested in knowing the names of birds and flowers. Lord help me, Gaynor says. Do you feel that way? The older you get, the more you're interested in agriculture and flora and fauna, the more that suddenly you're a botanist. Maybe that's it. I find that I'm getting more and more interested in the flowers in my yard. That's a good one. Wal, thanks for your text. Wal in Camberwarra says, one knows that one is old when your barber is younger than you and your GP is the same age or younger than you. Yeah, good one, Wal. Meg doesn't feel great because Meg says, I feel old. I received my senior's card in the mail. Very depressing. I'm sure there's a lot of, you know, savings you can get out of that as well, Meg. So, you know, think about that. Think about the cheaper transport options. Alison says, you think you're getting old, Thomas? I realised the other day that I can remember the excitement, though not the event itself, over the 1962 Perth Commonwealth Games. There you go, Alison. Yeah, that's a good one. For me, the Sydney Olympics. I now work with people who weren't born, they weren't alive for the 2000 Sydney Olympic Games, which blows my mind. But hey, there you go. It's 26 years ago. I shouldn't be surprised. Speaking of the Olympics,
1: she's got the first swing and the catch taken
2: out. She scores. Australia have won.
3: They are the champions.
4: That was extraordinary.
2: Game, set, bingo.
0: Not quite the Olympics, but let's chat the Commonwealth Games. Ned Hall from ABC Sport. Good afternoon to you.
5: It's Olympics-like, isn't it? It's not too dissimilar.
0: They would love you to describe it that way. Yeah, indeed. let's start with it. There's a bit to chat about sport-wise, but let's start with the Commonwealth Games. So what's happening, Ned? The athletics program starts tonight. There are more medals coming up in the pool as well.
5: Yeah, look, it's almost overwhelming to go through absolutely everything that's there, and particularly the number of Australian medals. I mean, obviously, Australia's dominating things at the moment, and particularly in the pool, where, as I say, they'll get more medals later on tonight. Focus does switch a little bit to the athletics track later on this evening as well. A lot of the sprints are on tonight, men's and women's 100-metre heats. Rhiannon Clark going in the women's 100s there. Lockie Kennedy is running in for Australia in these games. Obviously, no Gout at these games. He was always going to sidestep the Comm Games and go to the World Under 20s before he got injured. So he's not competing at that either at the end. But Australia, I think, is going to have one of their best games ever in terms of the athletics, because we sort of know Australia is going to dominate the pool. They'll generally tend to win more medals there than anybody else. But in the athletics this year, not only we've got the likes of Rhiannon Clark and Lockie Kennedy and a few of the sprinters there as well. We've got Matt Denny in the men's discus as well. Women's high jump with Eleanor Patterson, Nicola Olleslagers, Jess Hull in the middle distance races. I say that because he's running in a few different events there. You can go across the board, and I've missed several people out as well, who I think are genuine medal contenders for Australia at these Commonwealth Games. So I think it's going to be one of the best athletics hauls that Australia has managed to do so far. But in the pool tonight, look forward to possibly more clean sweeps on the podium. The women's 100-metre freestyle in particular, Meg Harris, Shayna Jack and Molly O'Callaghan are all swimming in that event. And there's a very good chance that they will take out gold, silver and bronze there.
0: We're going to chat about footy in a moment, Ned, but I've got to ask you on a personal level, you're at the National School Swimming Champs in Melbourne, aren't you? Your son's swimming?
5: Yeah.
0: Is that right?
5: Yes.
0: Us about that. A lot of Sydney swimmers there as well, I imagine.
5: Yeah, a lot of Sydney swimmers there, lots of New South Wales swimmers that are doing really well. It's basically New South Wales and Queensland, I think, have got 164 swimmers each this event, which goes from the age of 13 to 19. So they've you know, across a few age ranges there as well. But there's been some really impressive performances by some of the swimmers there. A kid called Xavier Hsu, who swims, I think, for Sydney Grammar, who was very impressive earlier on this week, set a new national record. It's been fantastic. My son swam in the 200-meter butterfly today, which I don't think I could probably do the 50 butterfly, to be absolutely honest, and exhausting events. That was a tough one. And in the relays as well. He's swimming for the ACT. We've got a smaller team, but it's great to see so many athletes from all over the country at these big sort of sporting events where they all get to intermingle and meet each other and trade pins from their various different teams and take part in a massive event like this. So it's been really, really great to see.
0: That must be nice, like that sort of, the kids gathering, getting to know people. It's a social event apart from a sporting event.
5: Yeah, and it absolutely is. And I think for a few of the elite athletes, the guys and girls who are winning a lot of their events, I think they know they're going to be competing against each other for the years to come, and they'll come up against each other year on year at these events. And you forge those rivalries and those bonds between you. And then, you know, years down the line, they'll find themselves at the Comm Games or maybe at the Brisbane 2032 Olympics competing and wearing the Australian colours as well. So it's a great little proving ground for a lot of these athletes to go and compete. And while it's not a Comm Games or anything like that, all these things are stepping stones towards that, because obviously people have travelled down here, often with their families. They have to be sort of not quite in camp, but they go in every day for their events and have to work through, you know, working different facilities. So it's a good sort of little learning curve for all these athletes to further their sort of athletic careers, to learn how it works when you go and compete outside your own pool and outside your own facilities.
0: How did your son go, Ned?
5: Look, he did okay in the 200 fly, but he reckoned he hadn't put enough training in for that one, which is a real endurance event, like virtually survival. He swam okay in the he did the butterfly leg in the medley relay, and he got like a decent 28.42 time swimming in the butterfly, and he's still at the 100 fly to go, which is his favourite event. So he's looking forward to that. Does swim a lot of butterfly, which as I say, I can give him no help with.
0: I could never.
5: Honest.
0: Yeah, I agree. I did swimming club stuff when I was young. You could never manage the butterfly. That's toughest. Well, I hope he goes well, Ned. That's great. Thanks, hear that. The proud dad, Ned Hall there from ABC Sport. Now, let's chat football. Now, a Sydney youngster could make his Chelsea debut against Western Sydney tomorrow night, Ned.
5: Yeah, it's a really interesting story, and unfortunately, it doesn't look like he'll end up playing in a Socceroos shirt at any point down in the future, but Chelsea are possibly going to give a debut to a 16-year-old player who was born in Sydney. He's been with Chelsea pretty much since he was 6 years of age, Mardy Nicol-Djezouli. There's a chance that if he goes and plays international football, he wouldn't necessarily pick Australia, although he is definitely qualified for Australia. He has been tipped as the next Jude Bellingham by the Sun newspaper and is expected to make his Premier League debut this season. Turned 17 in January. He's played in the UEFA Youth League. Really worth keeping an eye on him. You never know. He might decide that maybe he fancies playing for the Socceroos and isn't necessarily going to play for the England side, but he's in the squad under the new Chelsea coach, Xavi Alonso, and apparently he's very highly rated by the incoming coach. Chelsea play Western Sydney Wanderers at Stadium Australia tomorrow night at the football stadium on Wednesday night. Spurs play against Sydney FC, and then on Saturday night at Stadium Australia is Chelsea against Spurs. So in this situation where post World Cup, leading into the English football season, which kicks off in late August this year, you get some of the Premier League teams coming out here and bringing some of their better players too.
0: I don't mean to sound harsh as a proud Western Sydney boy that I am, but do the Wanderers stand a chance against a football powerhouse like Chelsea tomorrow night? Are they going to sort of completely wipe the floor with them? Or do you think it'll be a good match? I mean, absolute respect to our Wanderers fans, me being one of them. But it just seems a little bit imbalanced there, Ned.
5: Well, the amount of money that Chelsea spend left, right and centre, should point out they bought Morgan Rodgers, so I don't think has made it on this trip, but Morgan Rodgers, they just signed from Aston Villa for the best part of $250 million. you know, they've got players like that in their squad. But look, I think it gets competitive because it's a pre-season match and a lot of these sides, they'll rotate players through. They won't want to get players injured. Not so they don't take it seriously, but they're not busting a gut to get a result and win the match. So it's generally been entertaining when they've come over here and done this in the last few years. The downside for the Wanderers and for Sydney FC is obviously the A-League season doesn't kick off really until August, so their season is about 6 weeks or so after the Premier League season, so they're probably a bit behind in their preparation compared to English Premier League teams.
0: Okay, we'll see. I hate to sound harsh to our Western Sydney fans, and I could be absolutely proven wrong. Speaking of football, Ned Hall, post World Cup, we're hearing about some huge, you mentioned one there, but some huge money transfers starting to ramp up.
5: This is always what I find fascinating this time of year before the big leagues around the world get underway, in particular those big European leagues. And we're now seeing a few players who start at the World Cup who were on different clubs' radars beforehand, who may be up for a few moves. An Ivory Coast player called Yann Diomandé apparently has agreed terms to move from Leipzig to go and play for Real Madrid. Paris Saint-Germain were interested in him before. Liverpool also bid for him. It sounds like a bid of around 102.5 million pounds has been accepted. So that's about $200 million that they're going to pay for this 19-year-old Ivory Coast international. But that tends to start the ball rolling. When these big transfers go through, other clubs then decide that they're going to get in the market and spend money. Paris Saint-Germain, they've got a player called Bradley Barcola, who played for France at the World Cup. They are willing to listen to offers for him, but it'll cost you $145 million. So that's probably about $260, $270 million. And Arsenal interested in signing Real Madrid's Brazilian forward, Vinicius Junior. But again, that looks like that might cost them in excess of $300 million. So clubs are starting to get their checkbooks out and throw money around now post-World Cup. They had a look at players that were playing during that tournament, and now they're deciding to put their money where their mouth is and make some signings happen.
0: Unbelievable. $300 billion for one player. That never ceases to amaze me. It's just crazy. In the rugby league, just finally, Ned, Adam Dewey set to return to training tomorrow for the Tigers.
5: Yeah, and this is a bit of a funny old story. So last week, he was up in front of the judiciary. The Tigers didn't initially name him to play in the halves. They then said they'll name him at lock, with youngster Javon Andrews coming in to start for the side in the halves. As a result of that, Adam Dewey said he wasn't in the right headspace to play that week, and it seemed like there was a bit of a falling out behind closed doors between him and Benji Marshall. They've had peace talks today, apparently, and it sounds like he will return to training tomorrow. It's a real shame because Dewey's had some injuries this year, but when he was fit in the early parts of the season and the Tigers were going well, he was one of their key players. So it would not be a good thing at all for West Tigers to lose Adam Dewey. A lot of other clubs would be desperately keen to snatch him up if he did enter the open market, but it does sound like he's willing to return to training. He should be back there tomorrow for the Tigers. They try and address their late season slump, which has seen them drop well out of finals contentions towards the bottom half of the ladder.
0: Okay, good luck to your son and the National Schools Champs, Ned. Thank you very much.
5: Thanks, Tom. Thank you.
0: Good on you, mate. Ned Hall there from ABC Sports. Speaking of Adam Dewey in rugby league, Andrew Moore will be joining us just before 6 o'clock tonight in a little bit over an hour. And, of course, don't forget, as is always the case, NRL Mondays at 6.30 every Monday night ahead of a mini quiz. And Renee back with evenings at 7.30.
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0: Thomas Arrighi with you on 702 ABC Sydney Drive. I've just got some great texts coming in here on how you know you're getting old. I'm not saying you're old, but, you know, what do you hear and what do you feel that make you think you're getting a bit older? Maybe I should phrase it that way. You know you're old, says this listener, when you go to pay for alcohol and you go to show your ID to the young lad behind the cash register and he goes, nah, that's okay.
6: 702 ABC Sydney.
0: Traffic. There's a bit going on the roads this afternoon. Please do take care at Turramurra on the Pacific Highway at Kooringai Avenue. There's a crash there involving a truck and a car. Heavy traffic conditions affecting northbound traffic at the moment on the Pacific Highway at Turramurra. Take care there on the central coast of Cowan on the M1, just approaching the Hawkesbury River Bridge. A truck has broken down. One of three northbound lanes are closed. In fact, there's a bit happening on the central coast today. At Woi Woi on Brisbane Water Drive at the Boulevard. There's just some road damage there affecting northbound traffic. Take care at Woi Woi on Brisbane Water Drive. At Mardi on the M1 just past Wyong Road. This happened about an hour ago, but it looks quite serious. There's a crash involving multiple vehicles on the M1 at Mardi just past Wyong Road. Still, heavy traffic conditions. Expect significant delays. Northbound, one of three northbound lanes are closed. And at Eastern Creek on the M4 approaching Reservoir Road, there's a multi-vehicle crash there. One of three eastbound lanes are closed at the moment.
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0: We're going to head to Canberra soon. Mark Kenny will be with us shortly. But the things you hear, the things you feel that that make you feel you're getting a bit older. Dawn on the Central Coast. I love this one. You might agree with Dawn. You know you're old when you have, quote, had a fall instead of simply falling over. If you've had a fall, does that make you seem a bit older than, oh, I fell over the other day at the shops? That's a good one, Dawn. I agree with you on that one. I was at a cafe in Bookham, this listener says, and I overheard the lady booking her mother to look after her child for their 2006 reunion. And then she had to say 20-year reunion. Blew my mind. Yep. Kids who graduated in 2006 are now celebrating 20 years of leaving school. Simon in Richmond, I love this. Simon says, I feel old when my high school student's son asked if he could use me as a resource for a history assignment because I was alive for the Vietnam War. It's good. As my father was a Vietnam vet, so I'm sure he would agree with you on that one, Simon, as well. Wendy in Roseville, you know you're getting old when you're on a moderately graded hike. You're hiking along, moderately graded hike, with younger hikers on the track, and they say, good on you, well done. That's lovely they're saying that, Wendy, don't you think? But Wendy says, nah, it's very deflating.
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2: You go back to your communities, ask them what they think.
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6: 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They won't learn.
2: Let's have a look at yours.
7: We just can't have question time descend into this.
0: Yeah. It is time to chat federal politics. Mark Kenny is the director of the Australian Studies Institute at the ANU. Hi, Mark.
8: Hi there, Thomas. Welcome back.
0: Thank you very much. Great to be back. Great to hear your voice. Hope you've been well. Let's start with the Labor Party National Conference over the weekend and these comments made by a former Labor frontbencher, but still Labor member for Chifley, Ed Husic. Can you just remind us what happened over the weekend at the conference? He was unable to get this proposed resolution on Israel and Palestine up for debate.
8: Yeah, that's right. I mean, he and probably quite a few people in the Labor Party, in fact, I would go as far as to suggest probably the majority of people in the Labor Party in terms of the rank and file would like to see clearer wording in the platform in relation to, you know, the horrific scenes that they've seen, particularly in Gaza, where it's, you know, essentially been flattened and just the ongoing activity in the occupied territories. This is upset a lot of people around the world, including people who are very strong supporters of Israel, such as myself. And so I think he was proposing that the platform should recognize this more strongly, and he particularly wanted to see recognition of the word genocide in the platform and also to he would have been happy to see the policy proposing, the platform proposing that trade and military representatives or defence officials be withdrawn from Tel Aviv. So the platform that was adopted didn't go that far, and there was an attempt to amend it on the floor, but that sort of dissolved at the last minute, as did a lot of dissent dissolve before it was exercised in any sort of public way. And so we're left with a milder version of what Ed Husic would have liked to see and ongoing discussion about where he stands and what it all means.
0: Okay, in terms of where he stands, Ed Husic was on Radio National Breakfast this morning, and here's a bit of what he had to say about how he feels dissent is handled within the Labor Party.
9: I am concerned, as I've said, We've discussed before the climate that exists in the party at the moment about having a different view is one that's not valued.
0: It's interesting. Having a different view is not valued, according to Ed Husic. Mark Kenny, did he rule out leaving the Labor Party over this?
8: Well, it was interesting. In that interview this morning, he was asked whether he would, I can't remember if the word was defect, but what his future was. And he certainly didn't rule it out, which I thought was interesting. I'd find it hard to believe from where he sits at the moment that he would consider doing that. But he's not popular within the Labor Party at the moment, at least not within the parliamentary Labor Party at the moment, many of whom are very much in this sort of peloton of support for the Prime Minister and for showing maximum unity. I think it's always an obsession of governments in particular to be displaying a oneness of purpose, but you can take it too far. What's the point of having a national conference if it isn't for the purpose of thrashing out ideas and for being seen as an institution of democracy to be, in fact, exercising democracy yourselves in all of the sort of transparent ways and untidiness that brings forth. But these conferences these days, by most of the parties, but Labor's has been famously transparent in the past, and I've certainly been to them before and witnessed, you know, genuine kind of robust disagreement and theatrics on the floor of conference, but there didn't seem to be any of that this time, and it doesn't seem to be the way of politics these days for these things to happen. So I think Husic's right. If you're wanting to sort of buck the system, if you're swimming against the tide, you're looking for some robust discussion, then probably National Conference of the Labor Party is not your thing.
0: Yeah, it seems so, but it's interesting. We'll keep a close eye, of course, on the road ahead when it comes to Ed Husic and his potential future in his party. Now, I want to ask you about Pauline Hanson, Mark. Pauline Hanson today has lost an appeal against a federal court ruling which found she racially discriminated against the Greens Senator Maureen Faruqi. Before I ask you about it, Pauline Hanson's actually put out a video statement where she says she's disappointed in losing that appeal and her legal team's reviewing the decision with a view to appeal in the High Court. Here's a little bit more of that statement.
3: Public discussion in Australia has become almost totally silenced by laws and rules which prevent ordinary people expressing their personal views in case some small part of our society takes some sort of offence or feels hurt or distressed.
0: Okay, so it's Pauline Hanson in that video statement this afternoon losing an appeal against a federal court ruling. Can you just give us a bit of background, Mark? This was over a tweet, wasn't it, that was posted in reply to Senator Faruqi several years ago, back in 2022.
8: That's right. So you go back to 2022 when the Queen Elizabeth, died, and pretty well on the same day, I think, Maureen Faruqi, who's now one of the deputy leaders of the Greens, New South Wales Senator, said that, you know, she made some comments about, you know, she respected the Queen, but said some, you know, the empire itself, the colonizers were enacting racism and the like. And this led to a retort on Twitter from Pauline Hanson, where she talked about all of the advantages that Maureen Faruqi had got from coming to Australia, but she seemed, which included being a senator in the federal parliament. And she said, and the words were, and the courts found these words to have been racial vilification, if you don't like it, piss off back to Pakistan. And the court found in the original decision that was a racist trope, you know, sort of if you don't like it, leave, this kind of thing. The full court of the federal court has, the full bench of the federal court has upheld that finding. So when Pauline Hanson talks about, you know, discussing this with their legal team with a mind to appeal, I guess she's thinking about the next level up, which is, of course, the High Court.
0: Yeah, because she does seem, just listening to that audio, that video statement, she seems to be doubling down. It looks like she might appeal to the High Court.
8: I'd be surprised if she does, but, yeah, we'll see. I mean, it would cost a bit to do that, and, I mean, obviously money's flowing into One Nation at the moment. I'm not sure if One Nation donors are looking to see those funds swallowed up in a legal case that's now been through two judicial processes already. She may regard it as a sort of a foundational principle of free speech, but free speech hasn't been a big feature of One Nation either. It's a party that's had very little transparency in the past. She's only done one National Press Club address, and not exactly an open party in the way it's operated in the past, and certainly not one that's exercised much in the way of robust democracy. But who knows?
0: I just want to ask you about Victorian politics finally, Mark. We don't usually chat about Victorian politics during this segment, but it's interesting because it looks like the Premier of Victoria, Jacinta Allen, will face a leadership challenge. It's looking like tomorrow from the Deputy Premier Ben Carroll. I just wonder, will that have any implications? What sort of implications could that pose at a federal level?
8: It is really interesting, isn't it? There's 38 seats, I think, in Victoria, and about 27 of those, from memory, are Labor federal electorates. So it's a state that has been very critical to federal success of the Labor Party and to its majority. So there's that for a start. But we have a premier who's 4 months out from an election. is profoundly unpopular. There's a news poll out today that's showing that 71% of people in Victoria are dissatisfied with her standing. Labor's on 28, the Coalition on 31, One Nation on 19. So there's 50% primary vote support between the Coalition and One Nation at the moment there. So Labor are starting to panic, Labor MPs, and they're thinking about the word that's going around, they're thinking about saving the furniture. That is, that the Premier is so unpopular that they're about to get done over, they're about to get thrashed, and how do they minimise the damage? Well, they make a change. But I think the Feds are looking at this, and that is the Federal Labor Party is looking at this, and perhaps some of them, and I've had a few people say this to me over recent weeks before this came to a head in the last 24 hours, that they weren't that concerned if Labor went down in Victoria because they know there's a lot of dissatisfaction there over the big build, claims of corruption with the CFMEU and the like, and they're looking to see that umbrage expressed by voters and perhaps purged from their system before they go back to the federal polls in 2028.
0: It's always great having a chat, Mark. Thank you very much, and we'll chat again next week. Appreciate it.
8: Good on you, Thomas. Thank you.
0: Good on you, mate. Thank you very much. Mark Kenny there, Director of the Australian Studies Institute at the ANU, chatting federal politics with us today. Yeah, look, we're hearing that challenge in Victoria could be tomorrow. Deputy Premier Ben Carroll has announced he will challenge the Premier Jacinta Allan for the leadership. So when we find out more about that, we will, of course, let you know. It's interesting. In the meantime, it's day one of a new New South Wales ICAC inquiry today as well. It's known as Operation Rosny. It's set down for 8 weeks and it involves the New South Wales Liberal Party. It's looking into unlawful political donations, including whether banned donations were hidden through third parties or companies and whether they were used to recruit New South Wales Liberal Party members. We'll have more on day one of this public hearing after the news with our reporter who has been watching on, but it certainly should be a very, very interesting couple of months at the Corruption Watchdog here in New South Wales. That is coming up also after 5 o'clock. Imagine this, paddleboarding 52 kilometres and managing it in just over 4 hours. It'd take me days. In fact, I couldn't manage it. Well, Charlie Verco has managed it. In fact, he's won the World Paddleboard Championship in Hawaii. He broke the world record. He's only 24 years old, and he helped to save the shark attack survivor Leah Stewart at Coogee Beach last month. In fact, he says his lifesaver training helped him in that paddleboarding race as well. Charlie will be joining us from Honolulu after the 5 o'clock news. And are you an organ donor? It's Donate Life Week this week, but I've got to say the numbers of organ donation, they're not great in New South Wales. You know, it used to be the case that you could opt in when you got your driver's license or renewed it. Do you remember that when your organ donation, whether you were a registered organ donor, that was on your driver's license? That scheme was scrapped in New South Wales back in 2012. We saw some growth in donation and transplantation numbers last year, but overall, despite that small amount of growth, registrations are falling. So we're going to be chatting with Dr. Michael O'Leary after 5:30 from the New South Wales Organ and Tissue Donation Service. He's the Co-State Medical Director. You might have a question for Michael, something you'd like to ask about organ donation. Give us a call then. That's coming up after 5:30, as I say, 1300 222 702. Tom O'Reedy with you on 702 ABC Sydney Drive. Great to be here. Great to be back. It is news time, 5 o'clock.
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10: some of its most advanced AI models went rogue after it lost control of them during an offline security test.
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13: Adam Story with ABC News. The state's corruption watchdog has heard fugitive developer John Nassif allegedly tried to use former Premier Dominic Perrottet's brothers to influence government decisions. Chantal Alcoury reports.
14: The 8-week public inquiry will examine allegations of unlawful political donations, including whether they were used to recruit or renew New South Wales Liberal Party members. The ICAC has been told intercepted phone calls and messages show John Nassif was in contact with Charles and John-Claude Perrottet. Council assisting says it indicates Charles Perrottet may have used his position within the Liberal Party to benefit the business interests of Mr. Nassif. Dominic Perrottet is not accused of any wrongdoing and referred the allegations to the ICAC.
13: Green Senator Maureen Faruqi says justice has prevailed after the federal court

0: upheld a decision that she was racially vilified by One Nation leader Pauline Hanson. Senator Hanson was found to have breached the Racial Discrimination Act by telling Senator Faruqi in a social media post to piss off back to Pakistan in 2022. The full court unanimously rejected Ms. Hanson's appeal against the judgment, reaffirming findings that her comment was anti-Muslim and Islamophobic. Ms. Faruqi says today's decision shows that if you fight back against racism, you can win.
1: Today's win is for every single person out there who has been told to go back to where you came from. Today is a win for every single person who has been made to feel that their belonging in this country is conditional.
0: Pauline Hanson says her legal team are reviewing the judgment with the view of launching a high court challenge. Meanwhile, federal opposition leader Angus Taylor has again insisted he doesn't want to form a coalition with One Nation after one of his Liberal front benches left the door open to a deal. Shadow Housing Minister Andrew Bragg has suggested the Liberals should be pragmatic and potentially join forces with One Nation after the next election. But Mr. Taylor has rebuffed that idea.
2: There'll be no coalition with One Nation. Our coalition's with the National Party. And that's the coalition that can deliver the strong plan and the strong team to get this country back to where it needs to be, to fix our economy.
0: A top global security expert has told the Royal Commission on Anti-Semitism he's surprised it's taken so long for New South Wales police to expand the use of long-armed guns within the force. Gavin Coote reports.
3: A new armed response unit was formed in Sydney in the months following the December 14 Bondi terror attack, consisting of 225 frontline police equipped with long-armed rifles. UK policing and counter-terrorism expert Scott Wilson has told the Commission it's a welcome but overdue measure.
4: I think I was quite surprised that it had taken to 2026 to realise you needed much more specialist officers when we were changing that model in 2012.
3: But he's added the police response to the Bondi attack was exemplary and that it's unlikely an armed response unit would have been any quicker in neutralising the gunman.
0: Tehran says it'll halt its attacks so long as Washington does the same after US President Donald Trump put a hold on attacks against Iran. Jono Wakeley has more.
5: Iran says it's also halted strikes in the region while talks through Omani mediators progress. The US ambassador to the UN, Mike Waltz, said President Trump wants to give diplomacy more time. US media reports suggest concerns about dwindling supplies of missile interceptors may have also influenced the pause. For the past fortnight, US forces had been striking Iran in what Washington said was retaliation for Iranian attacks on shipping in the Strait of Hormuz, with Iranian forces responding by launching strikes at water desalination plants in nearby Gulf Arab states. Oil prices have fallen in the wake of the pause, with the benchmark Brent crude now down by 5%.
0: And the Australian share market lifted today following a pause in the attacks. The ASX 200 has closed up 1.4%, went on 8,894. Brent crude currently trading at $90.90 US a barrel, gold at 4,108 US an ounce, and the dollar is at 70.1 US cents. In sport, the embattled West Tigers have attempted to assure fans their star playmaker Adam Dewey and head coach Benji Marshall are united. Miles Holbrook-Walk has more.
6: Last week, Adam Dewey took the remarkable step of withdrawing from team selection for the Tigers game against Canberra after coach Benji Marshall asked him to play out of position as the side tried to halt a run of seven losses. In Dewey's absence, the Raiders ran riot, winning 56 points to 10. In a short press conference where he took no questions, club CEO Sean Mielekamp said Dewey would return to training with the side tomorrow but wouldn't reveal the details of the crisis talks between club and player today.
7: Want to sit in that room, stays in that room. That's important for us as a club.
6: It remains to be seen if Dewey will be back in the team for this Sunday's match against Parramatta.
0: Isolated showers developing across the southern inland plains and adjacent ranges. For Sydney, an overnight low of 9, followed by a sunny day, a top of 21. It's 5 past 5.
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11: Good afternoon. Great to be here. Great to be back. And I really have missed you all. It's been lovely hearing from so many of you this afternoon. It's been quite a journey over the last few weeks. So let's do it. We've got a lot to chat about this hour. We'll have the latest from the ICAC in a moment. There's a new public inquiry underway today involving alleged breaches of state electoral funding laws.
12: Electoral funding laws play a vital role in minimising the risk of corruption by ensuring transparency and attempting to level the playing field
11: That's Council Assisting the Commission, Dr. Peggy O'Dwyer, SC, in her opening address.

0: Yes, at the ICAC this morning. I've got to say, it seems there are already some hurdles with all of this. We've been told that several key figures have refused to give evidence. We'll have more on that in just a moment. Also coming up, imagine this, paddleboarding 52 kilometres and managing to do it in just over 4 hours. I was saying before the news it'd take me days, but no, I actually just would not be able to do it. Well, Charlie Vercoe has. In fact, he has won the World Paddleboard Championship in Hawaii. He broke the world record. He's only 24 years old, and he managed to save, or he helped to save, the shark attack survivor Leah Stewart at Coogee Beach last month as well. He played a huge role in that rescue. In fact, he says his life-saving training helped him in this paddleboarding race as well. He'll be joining us from Honolulu soon. And after 5:30, I wonder if you've signed up to be an organ donor. Or maybe you think you've signed up, but it was a long time ago and you can't really remember. I don't blame you for that. It used to be the case, you might remember this, that you could opt in when you got your driver's license or you renewed your driver's license. Not the case anymore. That scheme was scrapped in New South Wales back in 2012. And we have in New South Wales seen some growth in donation and transplantation numbers last year. But it's still not great. The numbers aren't good and registrations are falling. This week's Donate Life Week, the New South Wales government is encouraging you not just to sign up as an organ and tissue donor, but also to chat to your family about that decision. So after 5:30, we'll be talking about organ donation. And you might have a question for Dr. Michael O'Leary. Michael is from the New South Wales Organ and Tissue Donation Service. He is the co-state medical director of that service. He'll be here. Have a think. If you've got a question for Michael, give us a call then. 1300 222 702.
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0: Traffic. Bronwyn Martin from the Transport Management Centre. Good afternoon.
2: Good afternoon, Thomas. At Mardi on the Central Coast, one northbound lane of the M1 Pacific Motorway remains closed past the site of a serious car crash at the bottom of the on-ramp from Wyong Road. So two northbound lanes are open, the middle lane and the right lane you can use to get through. There are long delays, though, heading that way. The traffic is heavy from Orimba, so if you do go that way, just give yourself plenty of time. Follow the directions of the traffic crews and emergency services still on site. At Tarramurra, all the northbound lanes of the Pacific Highway have reopened near Ku'ringai Avenue. There was a car and truck crash there a little earlier. Traffic getting back to normal through there. And at Cowan, all northbound lanes of the M1 have reopened on the approach to the Hawkesbury River Bridge. There was a broken down truck in the left lane. It is literally being towed out of the way right now. There is a traffic crew behind it, but the traffic getting back to normal through there too. And at Woi Woi, just take care if you're heading north on Brisbane Water Drive. There is some damage to the road boulevard and there is a reduced speed limit of 40 kilometres an hour through there. To the public transport, some T1 Western Line and Blue Mountains Line trains still running late after a person was on the tracks at Penrith a little earlier, stopping the trains for a couple of hours. Some of those stops on those services are changing at short notice, so just make sure you listen to the announcements and check the information displays. And a couple of ferries have been cancelled, the 5:12 and 6:12 from Circular Quay to Chiswick. That's because of a vessel breakdown. The next ferries leave 20 minutes later. Plan ahead using a transport app or transportnsw.info, and you can find the latest traffic information at livetraffic.com.
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0: Thanks for joining us. It's 9 minutes past five. Hope you're doing well this afternoon. It was day one of a new public inquiry at the New South Wales Independent Commission Against Corruption today. This one's known as Operation Rosny. It's set down for 8 weeks and it's looking into unlawful political donations, including whether banned donations were hidden through third parties or companies and whether they were used to recruit New South Wales Liberal Party members. Now, much of today, as expected, was spent with the council assisting the commission, Peggy O'Dwyer SC, outlining the ICAC's arguments. It did hear from the first witness, though, and our reporter Chantelle Alcuri has been watching on. Chantelle, good afternoon. Can you talk us firstly through the main allegations here? This sounds complicated. What is the ICAC specifically looking at?
4: Yeah, it is pretty complicated, and this is, you know, years in the making. So there are quite a few elements. So it primarily centres around the relationship between fugitive property developer John Nassif, some Liberal Party operatives, and potential breaches of the New South Wales electoral laws. So there are three main allegations here. It includes, you know, donation breaches, branch stacking in the New South Wales Liberal Party, and it names party figures, including two brothers of the former New South Wales Premier, Dominic Perrottet. Now, I should mention that Dominic Perrottet, we will be hearing his name a lot, but he's not accused of any wrongdoing. He did refer this matter to ICAC. So that first allegation is that Jean-Claude Perrottet, one of his brothers and other political lobbyists, they allegedly solicited and accepted improper donations to recruit and renew party members. And some of those donations are alleged to have come from Catholic Schools New South Wales, and it's alleged that they were undeclared and exceeded the legal cap in New South Wales. That second allegation involves his other brother, Charles Perrottet, and others alleging that they solicited and accepted political donations that were either made by or on behalf of that property developer, Jean Nassif, and in return that he is accused of seeking to damage the political career of former MP David Elliott and remove the state's building commissioner. And that final claim is a little bit left field. It involves two Labor Strathfield councillors under investigation for allegedly dishonestly exercising their duties and the breach of public trust, including blackmail. But of course, with all of these webs, they all link together, and we'll hear more about that throughout this eight-week inquiry. Hopefully,
0: gosh,
4: not 8 years.
0: If it's 8 years, that's going to be quite the story. You're sorted out for the better part of a decade. Jeez, I mentioned the council assisting the commission sort of introduced her arguments today. It was her opening address, as is always the case. What were her key points?
4: Yeah, so she spoke in quite a lot of detail today, and a lot more was outlined than we were expecting. A lot of gasps in the room from all the journos here at ICAC. But we initially heard that John Nassif, who's believed to have fled to Lebanon, allegedly sought to use Dominic Perrottet's brothers to influence government decisions. So they talked about these phone intercepts allegedly showing that he was in contact with both brothers. And council assisting said that some of it indicated that Charles Perrottet may have used his position within the Liberal Party to benefit the business interests of Mr. Nassif. The inquiry also heard that Mr. Nassif allegedly agreed to pay these large sums of money to help recruit party members and influence pre-selection contests. And Peggy Dwyer also talked about saying that they expect that there will be evidence that will show that a couple of Liberal figures, including Charles Perrottet, anticipated receiving a total of $2 million from Mr. Nassif, and that would be distributed evenly between them. So we heard a couple of phone calls as well being played. There was an intercepted phone call from 2021 where council assisting talked about Mr. Nassif basically being heard boasting to an associate about his influence on the New South Wales Liberal Party. You know, he could be heard saying that he took and damaged former Minister David Elliott's seat. There was a quote that stuck with me where he said, "The right wing announced that John Nassif is our godfather." And we do know that ICAC is examining whether donations linked to Mr. Nassif were exchanged for political favours, including damaging former Minister David Elliott's career. So we heard a huge amount of information that we weren't expecting. I guess there was another text exchange that was shown that showed someone joking with Jean-Claude Perrottet about handing out his, quote, filthy schools money. And, you know, that prompted him to reply, "Don't put that in writing." So we're expecting to hear a lot more of that evidence and these text exchanges. And we know in relation to that there are allegations that members of the Liberal-aligned Reformers, which is this conservative faction within the Liberal Party, that they used these companies, sham invoices and consulting agreements to basically disguise these political donations, including payments allegedly channeled through Catholic Schools New South Wales, as I mentioned before.
0: Okay, I just want to play a bit of audio for a moment. Here's one of the recordings of the developer Jean Nassif that was played to the ICAC today.
5: David Elliott and Ray had destroyed me from 8 years ago till now. I could not get one f***ing day approved in Bankstown, in Parramatta or the Hills for 8-9 years. I've got 20,000 units on hold for 8-9 years because of these two dickheads, because they control the councils.
6: What do you do? Have you got a plan? Look, I don't know.
5: No, I'm fighting, mate. I fucked David Elliott badly. There is no Woking Hill faction anymore. There is no seat. And I sacked Castle Hill. I've got the numbers. Mm. And I want the executive committee Liberal numbers on the... Yeah. In this.
0: Okay, one of the recordings there of Jean Nassif that was played to the hearing today. Just finally, Chantelle Al-Khoury, we also did hear from one of the witnesses, the hotelier Michael O'Hara. Where does he fit into all of this?
4: Yeah, so he's the first witness that's been called today, and ICAC's investigating allegations that this company called Pazlub Dan made political donations on his behalf to recruit and renew Liberal Party members, despite, you know, New South Wales laws banning donations from people like him. Now, he was questioned over these claims of payments being disguised as, you know, consultancy fees, and he acknowledged that, you know, invoices for, quote, strategic wealth strategy investment advice was related to work that he never actually was provided with. But he said he believed the arrangement was intended to promote his conservative values within the Liberal Party. They also examined in this inquiry the undeclared $25,000 that, you know, he says he believed was supporting the conservative causes to return the party to its core values. Now, there were a couple of people that we were expecting to appear that won't. Several figures, as you mentioned, who've refused to give evidence at this inquiry. Council Assisting says that there were the key Liberal Party lobbyist Christian Ellis took significant lengths to avoid being served and declined to appear. The inquiry also heard that James Todd Hope, who was moved to, or who has since moved to New Zealand, has refused to assist, that his father, the senior Liberal MP, who's not accused of any wrongdoing, is expected to give evidence. And we also heard information about, you know, some of these previous inquiries. There was a parliamentary inquiry a couple of years ago where we heard that Charles Perrottet refused to return to New South Wales from Melbourne to appear, and that Jean-Claude Perrottet travelled to Fiji during that inquiry with, quote, financial assistance from others that were named in the allegations. Okay. So we were expecting to hear from a lot more people, and that doesn't seem like it'll happen. But, yeah, we'll hear from others during the week.
0: Okay, hopefully not for the next 8 years. Chantelle, thank you very much for joining us. No doubt, hazard a guess, we'll chat again soon. Thanks a lot. Chantelle Al-Khoury there, a reporter who has been watching on day one of Operation Rosny, as it's known at the New South Wales RCAC.
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8: 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We were ready for the Commonwealth Games. I don't know. Can't keep up.
3: 702 ABC Sydney.
0: Thanks for joining us. Thomas Arete with you on Drive this afternoon. It's 19 minutes past five. Great to be back. When you do your shopping, do you make the effort to buy Australian? Do you scan the shelves to make sure that what you put in your trolley is Aussie grown? Take tomatoes, for example. You know, you might pay a bit more to have quality tomato paste or pasta sauce, which is made from Australian tomatoes or Italian ones, if you like those. But a Four Corners program on ABC tonight reveals you're likely being duped. Here's Four Corners reporter Adele Ferguson speaking with Craig on 702 Breakfast this morning.
9: We tested over 200 different tomato products, 39 brands of passata, tin tomatoes and paste, and we found that one in four didn't match the country of origin claim. So they might say they're Australian grown, and the testing that was done by an internationally renowned lab, Source Certain, found that they were coming from China and in some cases Xinjiang, which is known internationally for forced labour.
0: Okay, Adele Ferguson there. What do you make of that? I'm looking forward to finding out more on the show tonight, Four Corners tonight, of course. But does it make you wonder how this kind of food testing is carried out? Food safety expert from Correct Food Systems, Gary Kennedy, is with us now. Hi, Gary.
10: Hi, Thomas.
0: So this is sort of forensic food testing, isn't it? How is it carried out?
10: Basically, it's not too dissimilar to, you know, CSI on TV. It's taken to a former laboratory, and they basically put it through machines that take it almost down to molecular level as to what's in it.
0: So how long does that kind of testing take?
10: Oh, we're talking, this is not a five-minute test. No, this could take most of a day. And depending what you want to test for, it could take multiple days.

0: that sort of accurate?
1: Yeah, it can be. You know, you could, for example, if we were, let's pick something. You can also test for heavy metals. You can test for pesticide residues because some pesticides are allowed in some places and not in others. So, for example, if I was growing vegetables in, you know, the centre of Sydney, I'd probably find lead from all the years of lead in petrol.
0: Yeah.
1: But if I went out to the country, I wouldn't find it. So it's that sort of thing. You're testing down a molecular level for tiny traces of chemicals. So, yeah, you can take it right back to almost where it came from in the world.
0: That's amazing. So they've used, as we've been discussing, Gary, they've used tomatoes in the Four Corners program as an example. But can any kind of food be forensically tested like that?
1: Yes, and you look for different things in different products. For example, meat is commonly substituted. So you test for DNA and for the species to find out what's in there. You could test for things like veterinary chemicals because some are allowed in some countries and not in others. And same for pesticides because, you know, you are what you eat. So some of the radioisotopes from the soil would end up in the plants and then the pesticides and those from the plants would end up in the animal. So, yeah, it can be quite thorough. In honey, you would test for the sugars that come from plants because there should be a lot of those. And you would test the sugar, like sugar, which shouldn't be a lot of, and you can test the water level, and you can test if it's had brown colour put in it to make it look brown. And so every single product has different tests down to the molecular level.
0: That's amazing. I mean, this is known as food fraud. As I say, tomato is the example here. More on Four Corners tonight. But is food fraud quite common, Gary?
1: Yeah, it's rampant in some industries. You know, things like extra virgin olive oil, Parma prosciutto ham, you know, foods that carry, you know, champagne, foods that carry a premium brand, it makes sense. And organised crime is involved in this as well. It makes sense if you can say, well, this is a premium product, you get more money for it. So even simple things like changing a label. We saw one of these in Melbourne only last week where someone did a fake label and put alcohol meant for paint stripper into vodka bottles and was selling it as vodka.
0: Gosh, that's pretty unbelievable. It's an extraordinary story. As I say, more tonight, but great having a chat, Gary. Thank you very much.
1: No problem.
0: Good on you. A food safety expert from Correct Food Systems, a food technologist, Gary Kennedy there. As I say, the first part of the Four Corners program, it's called Duped Food Exposed. It goes to air at 8:30 tonight on ABC TV. And of course, anytime on ABC iView, you can find more on the ABC News website this afternoon as well.
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0: Thomas Arete with you on 702 ABC Sydney Drive. It's 25 minutes past five. How about this for a sporting achievement? Charlie Vercoe, Australian paddleboard champion, has won the world event in Hawaii. And this is some event. It is a 52-kilometre race in the waters of Honolulu, 52 Ks. And Charlie's name might be familiar to you because he was in the water at Coogee last month when Leah Stewart was attacked by a shark. In fact, he pulled Leah from the water and brought her to shore. Now, this is the fourth time in a row that Charlie has won the World Paddleboard Championship, but this time he has broken the world record, and he's broken the record by 3 minutes. Charlie's on the line from Honolulu. Charlie, congratulations. How are you feeling?
3: Pretty tired, obviously. It's been a big day. It's a hot race and you're out in the sun, but it's been really fun and I'm really grateful that I get to do this sport and do it with a whole lot of mates that love paddling and do it around my family as well.
0: I've looked at some of the video, mate. It looked pretty rough out there. What was it like while you were doing it?
3: Yeah, that's why we do it. We love the rough conditions, provided that the wind's going in the right direction. There's a hurricane sitting offshore up here that we were hoping held off just enough for us to get the rain stunned, which it did. We had quite a bit of swell coming across us once we hit the swell line, which actually made it quite difficult to catch the bumps. But if you were patient, eventually they started to line up with the wind and you got to catch the small bumps onto the big swells and surf and have a little bit of fun. But, yeah, it's known as the Channel of Bones for a reason. It's dangerous water that's got to be respected, but it also makes it a lot of fun if you can use it in the right way.
0: The channel of bones, that sounds pretty bleak.

0: 52
1: yeah,
0: k's.
1: Yeah, it's very bleak.
0: Yeah,
1: I prefer the King Funnel.
0: Yeah, that's true. 52 k's. You did it in 4 hours and 17 minutes. I mean, that's extraordinary. I would have assumed that it'd take 12 hours or something. Did the current help, that sort of thing?
1: Yeah, it's a super conditions dependent race. So not only is it based on the swell and the winds, but also the currents. And luckily this year, the currents were with us, even in that slow patch for about an hour where the swell was coming across us and you couldn't really catch them very much. The water was moving with you, so you still kept up a pretty good pace, which kept me close enough in touch that when I hit the 3 hour mark, I went to Dad and George and said, can I go for it? And they said, yeah, give it a rip, and managed to hit some really good pace once the wind was in the right direction.
0: That's interesting, because your brother and your dad, as you say, they were there and you were obviously communicating with them. How did that work? Were they in a support boat? How did you communicate with them while you were in the race?
1: Yeah, so everyone who does the race has to have a support boat with them just because of safety. And Dad's come over with me every year. George has come over and fed me for the last 2 years. He actually jumps in the water, which is a really tough job.
0: Wow.
1: I wouldn't love jumping out in that water. It's quite deep. You can't see what's below you, but we have a plan for different signals, for different ways of communicating, because there's just a lot of wind and swell, so it's hard to get right up next to the boat. But it is cool getting to feel them right alongside me, giving me advice the whole way. And I'm also lucky that I've got such a great captain, Kiyoki, as well, who has escorted me every year.
0: You mentioned there a moment ago with your brother actually jumping in to feed you that you can't really see what's below. It's pretty deep. Tell us about these waters, because it's, you know, they're known for shark activity, Channel of Bones, as you say. What did you see during the race?
1: Well, the water out there is incredible. It's unlike anything I've seen anywhere else in the world. Just this color, it's like a almost luminous dark purple, just because it's so clear, but there's nothing below it. And George, yeah, has to jump in to help with my nutrition, to swap over water bottles, give me food. And this year I actually did see a little hammerhead shark about an hour into the race, which George wasn't happy about me telling him about.
0: How do you train for an event like this, Charlie? Do you have to have some time training in Hawaii to be properly prepared for something like this, 52 kilometres in that sort of water?
1: Yeah, training for this race is really, really challenging. In Australia, it's really cold. It can be quite isolating. You're doing long paddles where you're often offshore on your own, which is quite a daunting thing. It took a while for me to build up the courage to be comfortable doing that. And yeah, there's a lot of safety that you have to consider when you're doing training for this. Sometimes I'll be doing up to 4 hour paddles just out in open ocean. So need to have all the equipment with me that allows me to, one, keep my energy and do all of my, get enough nutrition, but also have measures to get help if something goes wrong. And then I like to come over to Hawaii a little bit beforehand, because you have to acclimatise to the heat and the humidity.
0: Charlie, you mentioned there your time as a surf lifesaver in Australia, and you are also known as one of the people involved in the rescue of Leah Stewart after the shark attack at Coogee in June. I just want to hear from you about that briefly. I don't want to dwell on it too much, of course, but it would have been a very challenging situation. Did your training help you in that situation, to go into that scenario knowing what risks there might be beneath the surface?
1: Yeah, that was definitely a challenging day. Obviously, it's been far more challenging for Leah and what she and her family have had to go through. But following that event, I'd never been more grateful for my upbringing in surf lifesaving, teaching you the skills to not only be comfortable looking after yourself in the water, but having the competence and the experience to see someone in danger who needs help in the water and know what to do and feel as though you can help. And I think it was just lucky that I had everything that's happened to me up until that point shape my attitude, so that when the shark attack was going on, I was able to resist that urge that I had to paddle into shore, which obviously was the first thing I wanted to do. And I guess I had that awareness of, I'm the only one here on a piece of craft, and if I go into shore, she'll be all on her own. So, yeah, I think it's one of those things that on a given day, my reaction could have been very different, but I'm pretty grateful that I was able to make a difference and hear that she's made a full cognitive recovery. I'm sure she's still going through a lot of stress, and it's got quite a journey ahead of her still, but I hope she recovers quickly.
0: Yeah, and she's, of course,

0: course, her and her family and all of us are very grateful for the effort that you made on that day. Indeed, Charlie. Congratulations once again, an amazing feat. We really appreciate you giving us the time.
1: No worries. Thank you so much for having me.
0: Charlie Virko there, joining us from Honolulu in Hawaii. How about that? Australian paddleboard champion, not the first time. The fourth time in a row he's won it. He's broken the world record by 3 minutes, 24 years of age. But as we heard there, he was also in the water at Coogee when Leah Stewart was attacked by a shark last month. In fact, he pulled her from the water and brought her to shore. An amazing achievement there from Charlie today. This is 702 ABC Sydney, 28 minutes to 6.
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0: Traffic. 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
3: Hello, Tom. On the M7 at Glendenning, we've got a breakdown northbound just past Lamb Street overpass. It's in lane 2. On the M1 up at Cowan, it's easing northbound towards the Hawkesbury River Bridge. Had an earlier truck breakdown that has been cleared. However, further up on the M1 in Mardie, we have a multi-vehicle crash northbound, heavy congestion there. Macquarie Park, it's getting busy on Lane Cove Road at Epping Road in both directions. And in the CBD, seeing congestion building southbound on the Western Distributor from the Harbour Bridge to the Anzac Bridge.
0: Good on you, Jack. Thank you very much. Jack Oliver there at ATN.
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0: Thanks for joining us. Let's get some news headlines. It's a very good afternoon to Jeremy Fernandez.
5: Thomas, good afternoon. The corruption watchdog has heard that the fugitive developer Jean Nassif allegedly tried to use former Premier Dominic Perrottet's brothers to influence government decisions. An 8-week inquiry is underway examining allegations of unlawful political donations, including whether they were used to recruit New South Wales Liberal Party members or renew memberships. The One Nation Senator Pauline Hanson has lost an appeal against a court ruling which found she had racially discriminated against the Greens Senator Maureen Faruqi. Senator Hanson was taken to court over a social media post in 2022, which was found to have breached Section 18C of the Racial Discrimination Act. The first freight flights have begun departing and arriving at Western Sydney International Airport, marking the airport's first day of operations. The airport's now running 24/7 as the terminal also prepares for the first passenger flights scheduled for late October. And Tom, on the news, we're also taking a look at how this afternoon's test of the so-called AusAlert emergency warning system, which is soon to be rolled out, went today, of course, 2 o'clock Eastern time this afternoon. Everyone right across Australia got this alert. The federal government says it's been a success. A lot of people, I have to say, have reported not receiving it.
0: Yeah,
5: their phones were either off or on silent or
0: some people
5: on and available.
0: Didn't get it at all. That's dominated our text line this afternoon, Jess,
5: yes,
0: I've got to say.
5: But this is going to eventually replace, of course, the current text message system that we rely on, which, as we know, have latency issues. You know, when you send a text message and someone gets it like 3 hours
0: later, not useful
5: in an emergency. So this will be an upgrade of sorts. We join about 30 other countries with this system. But obviously, a few teething issues. That's what a test is all
0: about. That's why we do these tests. Did you get it?
5: I did.
0: Yeah.
5: Right on time. Bang
0: yeah,
5: on 2 o'clock.
0: Bang on.
5: I was live on air with the news channel.
0: My
5: producer didn't get it. And we met a lot of people at Central Station who didn't receive it. So it looked like it went okay.
0: Yeah, yeah.
5: But then, look, and then I heard from, you know, my best friend had a child who went to school with his smartwatch, which he wasn't meant to have in class,
0: and was then
5: panicking.
0: Busted.
5: Exactly.
0: Rookie error. Keep it outside. Looking forward to it. We'll see you later on tonight. Jeremy Fernandez, thank you very much. Tom Saunders is with us in the studio as well. Tom, long time no see. Good afternoon. How are you, mate?
6: Hey there, Thomas. I'm doing well, thanks.
0: Correct me if I'm wrong, it's been a while since we've had a chat. I feel like, because I've been at home not being able to move, recovering with this dodgy ankle, I feel like it's been a really unusually mild winter. Like the weather has been perfect, which has made my recovery even harder because I can't go outside to enjoy it. Surely we're setting some sort of record at the moment, right? It feels like it's been spring.
6: Yeah, it's interesting you ask that because I'm going to talk about this tonight in the 7 p.m.
0: I didn't even know that.
6: But
0: there
6: I'm happy
0: go.
6: To tell you now.
0: Can you give us a spoiler?
6: It's not even close. It is easily Sydney's warmest June, July on record.
0: There you go.
6: And I've got a graph I can show tonight to show you just how much above the previous record it is. So, yeah, look, compared to the long-term average so far this winter, temperatures at Observatory Hill have been nearly 2.5 degrees above normal. So, Yeah, it's not feeling like winter, even though we've had a couple of chilly nights and cool days. Today's a pretty good example. The minimum temperatures were sort of slightly above average in some suburbs, but maximums hit 19 to 20 degrees. And, you know, generally that's about 2 degrees above average for this time of year. So today, I guess, compared to the winter so far, it was relatively cool. Now, with clear skies and light offshore winds developing, tonight we'll see temperatures dip back to average for July. So down to 9 in the city, 7 in Parramatta, 4 to 5 across the outer west. Tomorrow, though, after patchy morning fog, sunny skies and light northwesterly winds will lead to another warmer than average day. We're heading for 21 in the city and Parramatta tomorrow, 20 in Bondi and Campbelltown, 22 degrees for Penrith and Richmond. Then Wednesday, we'll have a front coming through. Now, it will stay mostly sunny, but highs will fall to 18 to 19. Thursday, cooler southwesterly winds behind that front, mostly sunny, 17 to 18. Friday, winds will just turn a little bit more subtly. So there's a possible coastal shower, 17 to 18. Saturday, possible lingering shower, 18 to 19. And then Sunday, mostly sunny, 19 to 21. So again, Thomas, over the next 7 days, temperatures are either sort of average or they're above average.
0: Do you reckon that we'll get this sudden cold snap in August? Do we have a forecast for the back end of winter at this stage where it's just all going to hit us then?
6: No, we don't have that forecast. We have a forecast, but it's for ongoing above average temperatures.
0: Yeah, right. There you go. Okay. Yeah, I didn't even know you had the graph prepared tonight. So thank you for giving us the spoiler now ahead of the 7 o'clock news. But there you go. It has felt incredibly mild and the numbers say it. Thank you very much, Tom.
6: All right. Cheers.
0: We'll chat to you soon. Tom Saunders there, who of course you will also see on the 7 o'clock news tonight. Yeah, do you agree? How do you feel? I feel it has been mild, Tom says. Yep, statistically it absolutely is. But I'm finding, you know, even when I look at the garden, some trees and you know, flowers that this time last year completely, you know, they were deciduous. So they completely lost their leaves and had gone dormant for winter, are still in bloom, or they haven't lost their leaves. And we're talking about the back end of July at this point. Things like your frangipani trees and that sort of stuff. I've got a frangipani tree in my yard. That had lost all its leaves by May last year. It's still got them now. It's quite extraordinary.
7: Hello, Samantha Donovan here. On PM at 6:05, the federal government declares the test of the new national alert system a success. Also, the Victorian Premier Jacinta Allen facing a leadership challenge just months away from the state election. And the bushfire emergency worsens in France and Spain.
8: All the authorities and the medics have been really amazing, and there are loads of volunteers, and we're very grateful for that.
7: I hope you'll join me for PM just after the 6 o'clock news.
0: Good on you, Sam. Great to have your company this afternoon. Thomas Ariti with you on 702 ABC Sydney Drive. It's 21 minutes to 6. Yes, Scotty in Camden, thanks for your text just regarding the warm weather. Scotty says, my orange and mandarin trees are waiting for cold nights, preferably frosts. I've usually had a couple by now, but none so far this winter. It has been remarkably mild, the warmest on record by a country mile, it sounds like. And Tom Saunders will have more on the 7 o'clock news tonight. I wonder if you've signed up to be an organ donor. Well, maybe, and I don't blame you for this, maybe you think you've signed up, but it was a long time ago and you can't really remember. It used to be the case, you might remember this, it used to be the case that you could opt in when you got your driver's license or when you went in to renew your license. Do you remember that? It used to have, you know, donor A written on your license, but no longer the case. That scheme was scrapped in New South Wales back in 2012. Now, New South Wales saw some growth in donation and transplantation numbers last year, but registrations are falling. And I'll give you some numbers. Just under 35,000 people in New South Wales joined the Australian Organ Donor Register in 2025. 35,000. To put that in perspective, that's a 19% decrease compared to just the year before. Tens of thousands fewer people. And I say that because this week is Donate Life Week. The New South Wales government is really encouraging you not just to sign up as an organ and tissue donor yourself, of course, but also to chat to your family about that decision. Dr. Michael O'Leary is the New South Wales Organ and Tissue Donation Service co-state medical director who joins us now on Drive. But if you have a question for Michael, if there's something you'd like to know about becoming an organ or tissue an organ and tissue donor, or a story you'd like to tell, give us a call, 1300 222 702. The number to text is 0467 922 702. Dr. Michael O'Leary, good afternoon.
9: Good afternoon, Thomas.
0: What does it mean to sign up as a donor? I know I keep saying that, but what does it actually involve?
9: So it's really straightforward. You can do it on the Donate Life website. So that's www.donatelife.org.au, and it's there on the very front page. And you can get on there, and all you need is your Medicare card number, so that we know that you are who you say you are, and you're signed up. So it's very straightforward.
0: Okay. So I was going to ask what kinds of questions get asked on the Donate Life website, but it sounds like there aren't many questions at all. It's just your Medicare number and you're done.
9: It's just your Medicare number, and you say, yes, I would like to donate my organs on my death.
0: I remember...
9: And tissue.
0: Yes. Can you choose... Is it an umbrella sort of declaration, or can you choose organ and tissue, and can you choose certain organs? I seem to remember when I renewed my driver's license in the past, you could be more specific.
9: Yeah, you can. You can be more specific if there's particular things that you don't want included. You can do that.
0: Okay, or you can just say... everything.
9: All. That's what the donor A used to mean on your driver's license. A used to mean all. So if you had if you had put in on your driver's license that you wanted to donate, you'd written that you didn't want to donate all, then it had a different, I think it might have had S, which meant some. I'm not sure now. It was such a long time ago.
0: It was. I must admit I was surprised to hear the scheme was scrapped back in 2012. I used to have done a written on my license. If you'd made that declaration back then when you were renewing your driver's license, are you still on the organ and tissue donor register now?
9: Yes, you should be. The databases were sort of merged around that time when it was closed. But, you know, as with any big data merging exercise, it is possible that some people didn't get transferred across. So it's always a good idea to go online and check whether you are. It's on Services Australia if you want to check if you're on the register or not. If you just put in Australian Organ Donor Register. If you just Google that, it will take you to Services Australia where you can check if you are or are not on the register.
0: Okay, if you've got a question for Dr. Michael O'Leary from the New South Wales Organ and Tissue Donation Service, give us a call. 1300 222 702 is the number, and the text line is open, 0467 922 702. Michael, Andrea has texted in asking this. If you've had to change your Medicare number and you've previously registered as an organ donor, do you need to re-register or update your information?
9: It would be a good idea to update your information, but when we check the register, we actually start off by just checking your name and your address, and if it's the correct name and the correct address and the correct date of birth comes up, that's usually good enough. But really, you'd want to try and make sure that the information was all accurate. So it would be good to update your registration.
0: Okay. Why do you think registrations are slipping?
9: Look, it's hard to say whether they're really slipping or not. I mean, certainly there was a decrease last year in comparison to the previous year. But if you look at the number of registrations year on year prior to COVID and then in the last couple of years, we're probably in the same ballpark. So around 35 to 45,000 people join the register each year. I'm more worried about the fact that the numbers aren't increasing, because of course our population is increasing. So you would have thought if just we didn't do anything about it, we would see a slow increase in the number of people. So there is probably a decrease, and I think it's mainly because people are a little bit lethargic when it comes to registering. When you speak to people and say, have you registered? They say, oh, no. This is how you do it. Go ahead. And they say, oh, I'll do it this evening. and they just never seem to get around to it. Whereas we know when you put it in front of people, they will. And that's what happened during COVID when we all had to go onto the Medicare app to get our vaccine certificates.
6: Yeah.
9: And just by luck, the Donate Life register was right there next to the button for your COVID vaccine, and we had over 100,000 people register in 2021.
0: So it's not a reluctance, as you say. Perhaps it's lethargy.
9: It's just, yes.
0: Yeah.
9: Yes.
0: James is on the Pacific Highway in the Central Coast, who has a question. Hi, James.
10: Good afternoon, Thomas and Doctor.
0: Hello. What would you like to ask Dr. O'Leary?
10: Okay. I was a organ donator, or

0: my driver's license thing, but I've been told, and I just ask the question now, is there any age limit where they will or will not accept your organs? I'm currently 66, turning 67 later this year.
1: Okay, James, thank you for the... We might fade you down there just because of the sirens, but James, really good question. Thank you very much, James.
2: It's a very good question. I'm not far off your age, James, and we've got a long time to go before we would be no longer considered as organ donors. So, you know, interestingly, your liver seems to be one of the most resilient organs with aging, and we have transplanted livers from patients well into their late 80s. And for tissue donation, patients even up to into their 90s could be considered. So you're never really too old to be considered for organ donation.
1: Okay, really good question, James. You're never too old. Thank you very much for calling in, James, there on the Central Coast. I've got a question here from another listener, Dr. O'Leary, which is interesting. This listener says, I know they have to act pretty quickly when the tissue is still alive to take my organs and my tissue. What guarantee do I have that there's absolutely no chance of me being revived before they do that?
2: So one of the most important rules in the whole process of organ donation and transplantation is that the donor must be deceased, must be dead, before we can take any organs or tissues from them. And there are two different ways in which you can die to become an organ donor. The most common still remains what we call brain death, and that's when all the blood flow to your brain stops because you've either had a terrible brain injury, traumatic injury, or a big brain bleed or a stroke. And we have some really important tests that we do to ensure that there is no longer any life within the brain. So those people are declared dead by the brain death criteria. And then the other group of people who die when life support is withdrawn, usually in an intensive care unit. And in that situation, we don't even consider the operation to remove the organs until a doctor has declared the person has died in the same way as they would declare anyone to have died. So the heart has stopped, the breathing has ceased, the pupils are unresponsive, the patient is not, you know, it's cold, and they're taken then for organ donation. So there's no chance that you could be revived at the time that you might go for an organ retrieval operation.
1: Okay, Dr. Michael O'Leary is with us. I hope that answered your question. Thanks for the text. Michael O'Leary is the Co-State Medical Director of the New South Wales Organ and Tissue Donation Service. This week is Donate Life Week. Dr. O'Leary, I've had a number of people texting in making the same point. Stuart, for example, says organ donation should be automatic. Opt out to not donate. Simon agrees. Why can't organ donation be opt out? Would you agree with that?
2: Look, I mean, as a person who works in the sector, I've got a great deal of sympathy for the idea that it should be opt out. You know, to me, it's quite difficult for me to contemplate why people might say no to organ donation. But I know that some people do find it a difficult thing, and they do struggle to agree. And the reality is that even in all those countries around the world which have a system of opt out, they still ask the family at the bedside before they would consider taking the patient away for an organ retrieval operation. So the family still have the final say. And I don't see how we would behave or work any differently in Australia. And if we move to an opt-out system, then you'd say, well, what is the point of having an organ donor register? Because if we know everyone is in anyway, there's no point of people being on the register. But the register is the most powerful thing that we have to help families say yes. So when families see that their loved one is on the register, and especially if they know they're on the register, then almost 9 out of 10 will say yes. Whereas if the patient is not on the register, then 4 out of 10 say yes. So I think if we move to an opt-out system, we would just basically be putting everybody into that category where the family don't really know. They can be told that the law says the person has agreed to donate just by the fact that it's the law.
1: Yeah.
2: But I don't think that would convince Australians, to be honest. I think we're a suspicious bunch.
1: Yeah.
2: And I don't think we would agree just because the law says that my husband should donate, that I think he should. So I think it would actually make things worse for us if we went to an opt-out system.
1: Okay, Marty in Bradbury says, I'm turning 70.

0: January next year. Am I still okay? Yep, Marta, we had a chat about that earlier. A great question, but you're never too old to register as a donor. Craig in Jervis Bay's got a question, though. G'day, Craig.
1: G'day.
0: What would you like to ask?
1: I'm a brutal type 1 diabetic.
0: Okay.
1: Would they accept my organs?
0: Okay, good question, Craig at Jervis Bay there. Michael O'Leary, a type 1 diabetic.
2: Yep. Yeah, well, obviously diabetes, one of the problems with diabetes is that it can often affect your kidneys. So we'd have to assess, whether you had any damage in your kidneys from diabetes. But diabetes doesn't really affect the lung, for example. So lungs could still be a possibility for donation. And often it doesn't really have any major effects on the liver. It can, but not so much so as the kidneys. So we assess every organ individually as to whether it might be suitable or not. And, you know, we have a number of type 1 and type 2 diabetics who sadly die every year who end up going on to be organ donors.
0: Okay, Craig, I hope that answers your question. Thank you very much for calling in. Craig in Jervis Bay there. Michael O'Leary, really important message. We've had a lot of interest on the text line about this. So I guess the final question, I've got an interesting text in here that's just come in from Chris at Dundas, actually. Chris says, I just registered via the MyGov app. I was previously registered via my driver's license and assumed I was still registered, but I wasn't. Maybe a lot of people assume the same. Is there more publicity needed around this? Chris at Dundas says. Well, hopefully we're doing our bit now. But is that the case that actually people might think that they're registered and they're not?
2: Yeah, as I said earlier, we did try to get all of those people who were registered on their driver's licenses across into the Australian Organ Donor Register, but we are aware that some didn't get transferred. So, yes, my advice to people would be to check if the only way that they registered was via the driver's license system prior to 2012. And make sure that you're on the register. There was quite a bit of advertising about it in the early, in around that time, 2012 to 2015, when the driver's license database was being decommissioned. But it's always difficult for the government to work out what to spend money on for advertising.
0: Yeah.
2: But certainly, I think we've done a little bit about it today, which is good.
0: Okay, and best to check. Great having a chat, Michael, and an important issue. Thank you very much for joining us.
2: You're welcome. Thank you.
0: Dr. Michael O'Leary, their New South Wales Organ and Tissue Donation Service Co-State Medical Director. 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
0: Traffic. In North Sydney on the Warringah Freeway, just past the Berry Street on-ramp, a bus has broken down. Just take care. One of two northbound lanes are closed at the moment. At Matrabil on Botany Road at Bombora Point Road, there's a two-car crash. Three of four eastbound lanes are closed at the moment. On Botany Road at Matrabil, at Woi Woi on Brisbane Water Drive at the Boulevard, just some road damage affecting northbound traffic. In St Mary's on the Great Western Highway, just past Glossop Street, a car's on fire. Two of three eastbound lanes are closed there at the moment at St Mary's. And staying in Western Sydney at Glendenning on the M7 motorway, just past the Lamb Street overpass, a car has broken down. One of three northbound lanes are closed. Still as well on the Central Coast at Mardie on the M1, just past Wyong Road, a multi-vehicle crash. This happened a couple of hours ago, but still heavy traffic conditions on the M1 northbound just near Wyong Road. Expect significant delays, and this is just happened as I'm talking at Roselands on Canterbury Road near Morton Street. There's a two-car crash. One of two westbound lanes are closed as well.
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4: You're with Thomas O'Reedy.
0: Thanks for joining us. It's great being back. One good thing about being stuck on a couch without being able to move for weeks after my foot operation has been the chance to watch a lot of footy. Now, I had the FIFA Men's World Cup, of course, but I also got to watch plenty of NRL, in particular my team, the Panthers. Surprising loss I didn't like, but they're back to winning ways this round after a fantastic derby match against the Eels. Other Sydney teams did pretty well over the weekend as well. And here to tell us more is Andrew Moore. G'day, mate. How are you?
5: Welcome back, Tom. I'm all right.
0: Thank
5: How are you.
0: You
5: with your foot up on a garbage bin?
0: It's up on it. Yeah, it's up on it. It is actually up on an upturned bin at the moment, funnily enough. it's getting there. I can't walk around, mate, but...

0: But, you know, it's getting there. Who would have thought that an accident with a toddler at a trampoline park would create such damage? But,
1: oh, no,
0: we're
1: all accused of being helicopter parents, but maybe we need the parenting.
0: Maybe you felt like I did on that day. He's been looking after me a lot, but it's great to be back and great to hear your voice, Matt. I've been hearing your voice a lot, though, watching the footy, which has been great. I chatted about the Panthers, but the Bunnies did well beating the Storm Friday night. The Roosters second on the ladder after beating the Knights. It was a great weekend of footy.
1: Yeah, we were up there at Newcastle on Friday night, and the Roosters, I don't think they're playing overly well, but what they're doing is winning some tight games. Last 2 weeks, we've called them against Melbourne at the footy stadium and then in Newcastle. Actually, the Knights probably blew it, even though they had awful injuries. They played without Callum Ponga and then lost Dylan Lucas and Dylan Brown, both with season-ending injuries. They were remarkably resilient and gallant, but they just couldn't get the job done. Further along, like South, just over the Melbourne Storm. South are limping home at the moment. Canberra won its fourth straight, and West Tigers, less said about them, the better. Canterbury, a dour win over the Warriors. Cowboys continue their winning form. They maintain a spot in the top eight. They beat the Broncos. Titans, far too good for the bottom of the table, Dragons yesterday. And we're at Brookvale, where Cronulla Sutherland handed out an absolute spanking to Manly. And I think Cronulla might be the form team in the comp right now.
0: Yeah, that was an amazing game, 48-12 over the weekend yesterday. Look, only five rounds left. Tell me, do the Panthers look like they're going to come out on top? There are a few surprising losses to me in recent weeks.
1: No, I don't think they're playing very well. But
0: I don't think so either, I've got to say.
1: But it might be one of those periods, and a lot of the top clubs over the years do this. They put extra training, the coaches put extra training into players' legs. It absolutely wears them out for about 3 weeks, so they're really flat. But the purpose is being building up their fitness for the last couple of rounds in the finals. And I know, speaking to Luke Lewis, they used to do that at Cronulla, and it's very, very effective. So maybe they're doing that. I haven't heard that, but they look really flat at the moment.
0: Yeah.
1: I expect them to be right up there in premiership contention, probably with the top four: Roosters, Warriors and Sharkies. I was high on the Dolphins a month ago. They're coming off a bye. I get to see them live again on Friday night in Wollongong against the Dragons. I still think they're a chance, but they've got to make the top four. That's the big thing. Can you make the top four? And currently you'd like the chances of those inside it.
0: Yeah, look, I couldn't agree more, though. They do. The Panthers look pretty flat at the moment. Who's on the show tonight, mate?
1: Cronulla captain Blake Brayley will join me after another great game yesterday. And Ruan Sims, the great former Gillaroos World Cup winning captain, will join me for the second half of the show in here.
0: Looking forward to it. Great to chat again, and we'll talk again soon. Enjoy.
1: Stay off your foot. See you, Tommy.
0: I'll try to. Good on you, mate. Cheers. Thanks a lot. Andrew Moore there, NRL Mondays at 6:30 after PM. And, of course, after 7:30, Renee Crosh will have the evening. So starting with a mini quiz on a Monday night. It has been great being back. Thank you for your lovely messages. Let's do it all again at the same time tomorrow at 3 o'clock news time.
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6: Adam Story with ABC News. Singapore and Australia have signed a new binding agreement to maintain the trade in essential supplies. With the details, Foreign Affairs reporter Stephen Jedgetts.
7: Anthony Albanese signed a voluntary agreement with Singapore on maintaining essential supplies in his first bout of regional diplomacy to shore up Australia's petrol stocks in the early weeks of the Iran war. Now the two countries have officially signed a binding protocol on essential supplies aimed at ensuring that Australia continues to receive fuel while Singapore continues to receive LNG from Australia. The Trade Minister Don Farrell says the agreement could also be expanded to other items in the future if both sides agree, and that it will be an important agreement to help Australia deal with future disruptions.
6: Senior New South Wales police have again pushed back on the idea of arming private security guards to protect the Jewish community while giving evidence at the Royal Commission on Anti-Semitism. The inquiry has today heard renewed calls to give Jewish organisation, the Jewish Security Community Security Group, extra powers allowing its guards to carry guns. The Australian Jewish Association's Robert Gregory said his community would not feel safe attending open-air events unless there is armed protection. But Deputy Police Commissioner David Hudson, who's previously expressed reservations about such a move, has reiterated concerns it could cause friction in the community.
8: And would certainly be looked upon by others as the police or governments or anyone else showing favouritism to that particular group.
6: The State Corruption Watchdog has heard fugitive developer Jean Nassif allegedly tried to use former Premier Dominic Perrottet's brothers to influence government decisions. The Independent Commission Against Corruption's Operation Rosny is investigating claims banned political donations were concealed through third parties and used to recruit New South Wales Liberal Party members. Dominic Perrottet is not accused of any wrongdoing. Counsel assisting the Commission, Dr Peggy Dwyer SC, says evidence will suggest Charles Perrottet may have used his position within the Liberal Party to benefit Mr Nassif's business interests.
9: We expect that the Commission may see the confluence of personal greed and political ambitions. What was promised by them in return for money from Mr Nassif, what was actually done and who benefited will be the subject of investigation.
6: One Nation Senator Pauline Hanson has lost an appeal against a court ruling which found she racially discriminated against the Green Senator Maureen Faruqi. Senator Hanson was taken to court after telling the Deputy Greens leader to piss off back to Pakistan in a social media post in 2022. The court previously found the One Nation leader breached Section 18C of the Racial Discrimination Act and was ordered to delete the offending post. In her appeal, Senator Hanson's lawyers argued that 18C should not apply to political communication because it's protected by the Constitution. The federal court dismissed the appeal and reserved a decision on costs. Victorian Premier Jacinta Allen's future hangs in the balance after being informed she's lost the support of a majority of MPs. Ethan Siderman reports.
10: A delegation of ministers and MPs met with Ms Allen this morning, urging her to step down. Deputy Premier Ben Carroll has since declared his intention to lead the party, but Ms Allen has refused to resign. In the event that Ms Allen does not step aside, a spill motion is expected to be moved at tomorrow's caucus meeting. Despite leadership tensions, the Victorian Labor Cabinet today approved $170 million in funding to set up the Organised Crime Command within Victoria Police, aimed at dismantling organised crime networks.
6: The federal government says the test of its national emergency system, AusAlert, was a success despite many Australians not receiving it. At 2 o'clock this afternoon, a 10-second siren sounded on millions of phones and smartwatches and tablets across the country, accompanied by a pop-up message. AusAlert is intended to provide near immediate updates for local and national emergencies or natural disasters. Emergency Services Minister Christy McBain says issues will be ironed out before it goes live in October.
11: Don't worry if you did not receive an alert. This could be because you were not in a coverage area, your software was not up to date, or your device was incompatible.
6: And police in the US city of Seattle are searching for a second suspect after making one arrest following a multiple shooting at a crowded food festival in which at least three people died. Investigators believe the two suspects were shooting at each other at the popular Bite of Seattle festival near the city's landmark Space Needle. Two people died at the scene, a third later died in hospital. Isolated showers developing across the southern inland plains and adjacent western slopes and ranges. For Sydney, an overnight low of 9, followed by a sunny day with a top of 21, and then sunny on Wednesday and a top of 19. ABC News at 6:05.
12: Good evening and welcome to PM. I'm Samantha Donovan, coming to you from the lands of the Wurundjeri people of the Kulin Nation in Melbourne. Tonight, the federal government declares the test of the new national alert system a success. Also, the Victorian Premier, Jacinta Allen, facing a leadership challenge just months away from the state election. And the bushfire emergency worsens in France and Spain.
13: All the authorities and the medics have been really amazing, and there are loads of volunteers, and we're very grateful for that.
12: The federal government is declaring the test of the new National Emergency Alert System a success after millions of mobile phones across the country turned into sirens this afternoon. From October this year, AusAlert will be ready for activation for emergencies that threaten lives or property, like natural disasters, biosecurity outbreaks and acts of terrorism. But many Australians say they didn't get the siren and alert message on their phones. Isabel Masali prepared this report.
14: The sound that stopped the nation. Well, at least that was the idea.
12: In Sydney's Pitt Street Mall, there were hundreds of people and their phones when the AusAlert system was tested at 2 o'clock this afternoon.
14: I could see it on the message. It was very clear to the test message, so it was nothing to fear about. I was wondering why, how come?

0: It was a little bit echoing also, but that's it.
1: I kind of forgot about it. Then I was like, oh, then I was reminded when I got a notification about it too.
2: I'll be ready for it. Yeah, it's a good test. We have that years ago in the Philippines.
3: I haven't put much thought into it, to be honest. I was in the middle of doing something, so I was more interested in getting back to that call. I don't know, it just kind of froze. And I did kind of go, oh, what's happening, and then remembered.
4: Across the country, there were similar mixed experiences. Some phones made a sound, others didn't, and there were different volumes and durations. Many phones were activated at Adelaide Railway Station when it reached 1:30 local time.
5: I think basically it's a good thing. Basically. But I didn't see that one.
6: When it went off in my pocket, what did it feel like? It just felt like a normal call or a normal message, a bit louder. It had a different type of sound. I think it's quite cool the way the government can reach out to us in that way, if needed. But then, like anything that we find useful can be abused. So as long as it's not abused, it's all good.
4: AusAlert uses a different type of technology to SMS, so messages can still be sent when a mobile network is busy. It doesn't require an active SIM card to work, and messages can be sent to devices in a specific area that's facing an emergency. Emergency Management Minister Christy McBain has declared today's test a success.
7: AusAlert is potentially life-saving technology. The test has shown AusAlert's capability to deliver emergency warnings at pace and scale, with 94% of targeted towers broadcasting across Australia.
4: The target for the test was 90% of towers, but it's not yet clear how many phones received the message. Patrick Hetherington is from the National Emergency Management Agency, or NEMA. He says the test was about understanding how it performs at scale across millions of devices and in different environments.
8: NEMA will now assess all of the data, including reports from our technical and operational partners, jurisdictions and community feedback. We'll do a deep dive into all aspects of today's test and make any necessary modifications to the system so that AusAlert is ready for the Australian Government and emergency service organisations to use from October 2026.
4: But the current system may continue for months longer depending on where you live.
8: We've always said that states and territories will determine when they use AusAlert, and we've planned for a phased adoption across jurisdictions. State and Territory Emergency Management Agencies will have access to both AusAlert and the existing text-based system until at least July 2027. With both emergency alert systems in place for the upcoming high-risk weather season, jurisdictions have the option to use one or both from October 2026. NEM has already started to train key personnel in most emergency services agencies to use the AusAlert system.
4: Some concerns have been raised about the system, such as the impact on those who keep secret phones, who may be at risk of domestic violence. In WA's northwest, the Karratha Women's Place gave advice on how to stop the alert from activating if needed. But founder Dee Van B also hosted a special morning tea for those who didn't want to be alone when it went off.
9: Yeah, it wasn't too shrilly. And that was the thing I thought, you know, if it's a piercing sound, I think it could be a bit difficult, maybe somebody, you know, that would find that difficult to deal with. But every woman said, no, that wasn't like I thought it was going to be. I can handle that sound. And now they're ready for when, if it does go off another time, they know what that siren sounds like.
4: Questions have also been raised about language barriers because the messages are only being sent in English. And at Vision Australia, Chris Edwards has some suggestions for the technology to make it more accessible.
10: We'd certainly look at, you know, the amount of information that comes in the message. We would look at the size of the text. And clearly we'd want something where someone who's blind can revisit that information easily and not be concerned about if they've missed the message the first time that it disappears in your notifications.
11: Chris Edwards from Vision Australia, that report from Isabel Massali and Diana Damjanovic. Associate Professor Mark Gregory is an expert on emergency communication systems at RMIT Uni in Melbourne. He agrees today's test of the alert system was a success.
12: We've been informed by the Minister that 94% of the targeted towers were successfully utilised during the test. What we don't know

0: of course, is how many towers there are in Australia and how many were targeted. And hopefully that information will be provided.
1: What are you seeing anecdotally in terms of people saying they didn't receive the message and the siren?
0: Well, we're seeing quite a bit of feedback on social media and calls into radio stations and discussions about it, which is really good because it means that a lot of Australians were actively involved with the test that occurred today. And for many of them, they're going to unfortunately find out that their devices weren't updated, that the firmware in the device wasn't updated, which is different, of course, to the operating systems on the devices. The firmware is something you have to actively seek out and update. And of course, the other problem that we're going to see is that quite a few of these devices are either old, you know, more than 8 years old, or they're devices that have been made by small manufacturers or brought into the country, and those devices are not likely or will find that they're not built to the international standards because the AusAlert system that's been put in place is an international standard, and so you would expect it to work with most modern standardised devices.
1: Dr. Gregory, the federal government is calling for feedback and there's a website you can go to report if you didn't receive the siren and alert. But if people discover, though, that their software isn't up to date on their phone or their phone's too old, should they report it or is it just worthwhile getting reports for people from people who didn't get the alert for other reasons?
0: I think that the feedback, whether it be for firmware update or old device reasons or any other reasons, I think the feedback is important. It's a matter of measuring exactly what happened, what number of devices worked, what number of devices didn't work, and why didn't they work. I mean, we've got reports that people had their devices connected to car systems using Apple AirPlay and Android Auto and that they didn't buzz or make a noise or provide a message. We've got, you know, people saying, well, I was sitting with a group of people and, you know, some of the phones work, some of them didn't work. So we need to work through and find out exactly what was going on. I think that's part of the engineering process and we need to ensure that the system is, you know, robust, reliable and resilient as possible.
1: So it's meant to be up and ready for use from October this year. Do you think we should have another national test?
0: Well, I think that we need to have more tests, definitely. Whether or not it's national or you know, within test areas or at a state level, that would be up to the Emergency Management Agency to decide. Personally, I don't believe that it would be a problem to have another national test. I think it's too important to not do that. We are talking about a key safety system that would work hand in hand with the public broadcaster to get the messages out to people as, you know, through as many means as possible.
1: We heard today from the Minister and the Emergency Services that the existing text-based emergency system is going to be in place until at least July next year. So, for example, this coming bushfire season, there will be both the AusAlert system and that old system, and it's up to the states to decide which system they're going to use. It's sort of a phased adoption. Do you foresee this summer, for example, it's going to be a problem if there are two systems or, for example, if Victoria and New South Wales or other states bordering each other decide to go with the different messaging systems?
0: I think that there could be some confused messaging and that is difficult, but I'm always erring on the side of the more the better. As long as messages are sent out through AusAlert, then I don't see any problem with using SMS as well. I just think that it would be bad to use one or the other when they're both available.
1: Associate Professor Mark Gregory from RMIT University. The Victorian government is in turmoil just months before the state election on November the 28th. The Deputy Premier, Ben Carroll, has announced he will challenge the Premier, Jacinta Allen, for the Labor leadership tomorrow morning if his colleagues vote for a leadership spill. Ms Allen has indicated she has no intention of stepping down. Rachel Eddy is an ABC state political reporter in Victoria.
2: everyone is pretty much expecting that there'll be a spill motion launched tomorrow morning when caucus meets at 10 a.m. Parliament's resuming tomorrow. A delegation of ministers and MPs had gone to the Premier this morning and urged her to resign, sort of leave on her own terms and spare the party further pain. But she has declared no, she's going to fight on. And even if the spill motion succeeded, she intends to put her hand up for leader again. We will have to see if she'll stick to that because it does seem that there is a majority backing a change in the leadership, which would presumably result in Ben Carroll becoming Premier.
1: So Jacinta Allen is going to be under huge pressure to step down to avoid that ballot. Are there any signs that she is going to step down?
2: So far, she's adamant she won't be. She wrote to the Labor Party State Secretary Steve Stakos this morning, asking the party to prepare for the possibility of a leadership ballot, which would go to the entire Victorian Labor membership and drag this out for 4 weeks or more. And her supporters are also adamant that, you know, she's not going anywhere. But the Premier did cancel a press conference this afternoon, so I guess we'll have to see if she's having a think about it.
1: Rachel, tell us more about this contested ballot. If there is a leadership spill and Ms. Allen refuses to step down, I understand it's a fairly new process for the Victorian Labor Party. How would it unfold?
2: Yes. So it's sort of viewed as a bit of a nightmare scenario for Labor, particularly with the election only 4 months away. And of course, Labor is in government here. So it's a difficult process for them. If there are more than one candidate, so two or more candidates for the leadership in the event that a spill motion passes, the party will send a ballot to every single member of the party and they will get 4 weeks to vote on who should be leader. In the meantime, caucus would elect an interim premier, and that person can't be a contender in the ballot. So we would have sort of a temporary premier for a month or more, right when Labor's fighting to get elected for a fourth term.
1: Yes, the polls recently have been suggesting that Jacinta Allen and Labor are in real trouble as they go to the polls in November. If there is this lengthy contested ballot process, how do you see the election race tightening even further?
2: It wouldn't help Labor at all. You know, a month with a temporary leader is sort of an untenable situation for them, really. And certainly those pushing for change really want to see Jacinta Allen step away if the motion succeeds tomorrow, to spare them that, you know, bloodletting and pain for a month.
1: A gift, would you say, for the Coalition and One Nation, who are really doing quite well in the polls in Victoria at the moment?
2: Absolutely, yes. You know, Labor would have no ability to argue that they're the more united front, you know, and I'm sure they'd probably struggle to make that point at the moment anyway, but unity has been one of Labor's strengths over the last, you know, three terms in comparison to the Coalition. So the candidates who ran for leader would be campaigning, they'd have statements and be able to even spend a little bit of money on trying to convince their membership to elect them. So it would just be a mess for them, really. And as you say, a gift for the Coalition and One Nation.
1: Rachel, I heard Liberal frontbencher James Newbury this afternoon say he's urging Labor MPs to move a no confidence motion in the Premier tomorrow to trigger an early election. Now, Victoria has set term, fixed term elections. Is that even an option?
2: I don't think it's a serious option, no. The Liberal Party is moving that no confidence motion tomorrow. And they've sort of been urging Labor members, Labor MPs across the floor. But this caucus meeting tomorrow will happen before that motion gets debated. So I think it's probably unlikely that any MPs will bother crossing the floor, I think.
1: Rachel Eddy is an ABC state political reporter in Victoria. This is PM. I'm Samantha Donovan. Just a reminder, you can hear all our programs live or later on ABC Listen. Ahead, the bushfire emergency in France and Spain prompts the evacuation of thousands of homes. At the Royal Commission on Anti-Semitism and Social Cohesion, New South Wales police have rejected the idea that in the wake of the Bondi terror attack, private Jewish security guards should be armed. Deputy Commissioner David Hudson told the inquiry no one group in society should be given special privileges. Senior correspondent Barbara Miller has been at the hearing today in Sydney. Barb, what was the Deputy Commissioner's evidence on that question of the protection of the Jewish community?
3: Well, Deb-

0: But Deputy Commissioner David Hudson rejected that proposal. He said it was the police's job to protect life and property of all community members. And he also rejected, Sam, another suggestion that's been put to the Commission in previous hearings, that there could be dedicated police units for the Jewish community. Deputy Commissioner Hudson essentially argued that that could damage social cohesion.
1: So it's our opinion that allowing certain areas of society, no matter what those areas are, to have special privileges in relation to their security would further fracture situations which are fairly tenuous and relationships that are fairly tenuous between different groups, and would certainly be looked upon by others as the police or governments or anyone else showing favouritism to that particular group.
2: New South Wales Police Deputy Commissioner David Hudson. And Barb, the Commission also heard testimony, I understand, from a British expert witness on the response of armed police to the Bondi terror attack. What was his evidence?
0: Yes, this was the evidence of Scott Wilson. He's a former senior counter-terrorism officer with the Metropolitan Police in London, England, now a crisis management and counter-terrorism consultant. And he took the Commission through the system in place in the UK with regards to highly trained officers with long arm rifles who are ready to deploy rapidly to events like a terrorist attack. And he said that units patrolled each borough in London 24/7. Now, it was put to him that the New South Wales Police, in the wake of the Bondi attack, have announced that they will create a new rapid response unit with specialist officers with long arm capabilities. And Mr. Wilson said he would have expected such a unit to be created well before 2026.
3: I think I was quite surprised that it had taken to 2026 to realise you needed much more specialist officers when we were changing that model in 2012. Do you mean if we look at the threat level after Mumbai and then the huge increased threat level with ISIS and ISIL between 14 and 19, and now where we are today, then without a doubt you need highly trained specialist firearms officers in your main cities, because these attacks could happen anywhere.
0: And Scott Wilson was asked, in the case of the Bondi attack, given that officers on the scene or arriving were able to respond relatively quickly and they were able to neutralise the two gunmen, whether the availability of a patrol car with specialist capabilities would have made a difference. Scott Wilson praised the bravery of the officers who took down the gunmen with short-range weapons. He admitted that perhaps it wouldn't have made a difference in this case in terms of timing, but he did suggest that the several police officers injured during the gunfight might not have been had specialist officers been available to respond.
2: Senior correspondent Barbara Miller reporting from the Royal Commission on Anti-Semitism and Social Cohesion in Sydney. To Europe now, where the wildfire emergency in France and Spain is worsening. The French President Emmanuel Macron is holding a crisis cabinet meeting as the fires move closer to the city of Bordeaux in the country's southwest. About 220,000 people have fled their homes. Across the border in Spain, there have also been mass evacuations. Tanya Dendrinos prepared this report.
4: Greek firefighting aircraft deployed to battle wildfires west of Madrid. They're just some of the international crews working across borders. Tens of thousands of people have fled their homes. Evacuees from Betchi in the province of Castellón in eastern Spain took shelter in a sports centre.
5: More than anything, I'm afraid because of what's being lost, nature itself. Material damage is one thing, but that can be repaired, so to speak. What really hurts is the emotional loss.
4: Spain declared its first ever civil national emergency linked to wildfires, with the government labelling the crisis unprecedented. Spain's king lamenting the incalculable damage to the country's natural heritage as a result of the fires, which have scorched more than 130,000 hectares of land so far this year. That's already six times more than the area destroyed during the same period last year.

0: past you. Juan Peinado is a volunteer.
1: At the end of the day, we don't know much about wildfires. We do what we can under the instruction of Spain's military emergency unit. So if we can lend a hand, we help them.
0: In France, fires have forced more than 200,000 people from their homes. Flames are now closing in on the city of Bordeaux, where an exhibition centre has become emergency shelter, providing beds and food for thousands of evacuees.
2: All the authorities and the medics have been really amazing, and there are loads of volunteers, and we're very grateful for that.
0: Australians are among the assistance effort in France. Aerotech, South Australia's largest privately owned aviation company, has aerial firefighting crews working in the southwest of France. Chris Boyd is the CEO.
3: We've got single engine air tankers over there. They're called an Air Tractor 802 aircraft. They're the backbone of the aerial firefighting industry in Australia in general. And they drop about 3,000 litres of water or retardant on the fire. And there's four of them from our company over there at the moment. And they're actually teamed up with a couple of other aircraft from Spain.
0: He says the aircraft are either paired with another plane carrying a French-speaking pilot or take a translator on board.
3: It's really important that aviation firefighting, so firefighting aircraft, coordinate with the ground crew, because it's the ground crew that put fires out. So their strategy needs to be supported by what we're doing in the air. So that's why we have those translators in the back to ensure we're getting that message across.
0: And there's special praise for those translators.
3: It's not a comfortable job either. It's very turbulent, it's very hot, it's difficult conditions to work in. So, yeah, no, they're doing a great job of it.
0: While private companies are providing support in Europe, firefighters from state-based agencies have their efforts focused in North America. 90 large fires are currently burning across the US, where more than 70 Australian firefighters have been deployed for up to 5 weeks. Canada has also requested support, with more than 900 active fires there.
4: Tanya Dendrinos reporting. Thanks for being with me for PM. I'm Samantha Donovan. The podcast of the full program is available on ABC Listen. And that's where you'll find ABC News Daily with Sam Hawley each weekday morning too. PM will be back at the same time tomorrow. Good night.

0: Adam Storey with ABC News. Victorian Premier Jacinta Allan's leadership is on a knife edge tonight, with her deputy Ben Carroll confirming he wants the top job. Ethan Siderman reports.
1: Last month, Deputy Labor Leader Ben Carroll reaffirmed his loyalty to Premier Jacinta Allan.
2: I want to serve Jacinta Allan.
1: But today, Mr Carroll confirmed he will put his hand up for the top job. It follows a group of Labor ministers and MPs this morning telling Ms Allan she had lost caucus support, urging her to quit. Ms Allan has so far refused to resign, with the spill motion expected to be moved tomorrow morning if she doesn't step down before then. But if the Premier fights on, that would trigger a ballot of the full party membership over 4 weeks, with an interim leader in place until the result.
0: The New South Wales ICAC has heard fugitive property developer John Nassif allegedly agreed to pay large sums of money to recruit party members and influence Liberal Party pre-selection contests. Council Assisting says three Liberal figures allegedly expected to receive a total of $2 million from Nassif to be split between them. The inquiry heard money from his company Top Place was allegedly channeled through other linked companies before being distributed to others. The Commission says it expects evidence the strategy was designed to increase his political influence, including over development decisions and efforts to remove the former building commissioner. Clearance rates at Sydney auctions from the past 2 weeks reveal a slight jump amid an extended period of low clearances. The rate rose to around 56% last week, up from 47% the week before. Cotality Research Director Tim Lawler says despite the small upturn, clearance rates are holding at low levels compared to the long-term average.
3: Homes that are being advertised are taking a lot longer to sell, and there's an accumulation of stock in the market. So in a market like Sydney, for example, we're seeing listing numbers are now about 14% higher than they were a year ago.
0: South Australia has recorded 7 new suspected cases of H5 bird flu in the state's southeast. 5 birds were found at South End Jetty near Beachport, and 2 others collected from Cape Jaffa and Port Macdonald. South Australia's Minister for Primary Industry says the 7 greater crested terns

0: samples have been sent to a CSIRO lab to confirm if they have the deadly strain, and the state's chief vet, Skye Fruin, says it's too early to say if there's been local transmission.
1: Oh, it's not a welcome development, but until we have that confirmatory testing and further genetic analysis, we will know more once we have that in the coming day.
0: A man's been charged with murder following the death of a 28-year-old in a shooting in Sydney Southwest earlier this year. Police allege the shooting took place at a home in Canley Heights on May 19, with five men presenting to nearby hospitals that night with various injuries. They included a 28-year-old man who was treated for a gunshot wound but later died. Officers arrested a 23-year-old man at Sydney Airport on Saturday, with detectives searching a home in Moorbank later that day. He's been charged with murder in two counts of possessing an unauthorised pistol and has been refused bail. Two British nationals have been charged with taking part in a large-scale drug supply operation in Sydney. Police say a 30-year-old man and a 23-year-old woman were arrested in a North Sydney hotel room last month, 3 days after a raid on a unit at Artarmon on the Lower North Shore. Police say drugs, cash and paraphernalia were found during the raid, while more than 100 kilograms of ketamine were found in a car in the hotel car park. Police say the couple rented the unit for a short-term stay and had travelled to Australia for the sole purpose of taking part in supplying commercial quantities of illegal drugs. The Australian share market lifted today following a pause in attacks between the US and Iran. The ASX 200 has closed up 1.4% to end on 8,894. Oil is down. Global benchmark Brent crude trading at $90.90 US a barrel. Gold is up to $4,108 US an ounce, and the Australian dollar is buying 70.1 US cents. To sport, and the CEO of the West Tigers says there are promising signs that playmaker Adam Dewey will remain at the club after crisis talks between him and coach Benji Marshall. Dewey withdrew himself from selection from Saturday's game against Canberra after he was asked to play out of his usual position, prompting speculation he'll leave the club. But Sean Mielekamp says that Dewey, his coach and the club are a united front.
2: Adam will be at training tomorrow, which is a very good sign. And what's really important is that what is said in that room stays in that room. That's important for us as a club. We're all doing what's best for the club.
0: To the weather forecast for tomorrow, isolated showers developing across the southern inland plains and the adjacent western slopes and ranges, and they may be scattered about the far southern slopes and ranges. For Sydney, an overnight low of 9, followed by a sunny day with a top of 21, sunny on Wednesday and a top of 19. That's ABC News at 25 to 7.
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6: Yes, a very good evening to you and thanks for tuning in to NRL Monday. I'm Andrew Moore, very much looking forward to the next hour. Always great to have Ruwan Sims on deck, and Ru will join me in the studio for the second half of the show. I'll speak with Cronulla Sutherland captain Blake Brayley. Is there any team in better form than the Sharks right now? Not just winning games, but they seem to be playing in a much more upbeat tempo and convincing fashion than I can recall in the Craig Fitzgibbon era. We'll be interested to learn what Blake thinks about that. But gee, they were good yesterday. They pumped Manly Warringah 48-12 at Brookvale, running in 8-2. And for mine, I think the Sharks are the form team in the comp. Top of the table, although beating Parramatta back on Thursday night, Penrith is a long way from its best. And the Panthers, I think, have been like that for a few weeks now. The Roosters keep winning, but they're not quite at their best either, which is a great sign, by the way. While the Warriors have been top two pretty much all season, they're now third, and they were way off the pace against Canterbury Bankstown on Saturday night at Stadium Australia. I think probably their worst performance of the year, but they only lost 18-6. Canberra, all of a sudden, has won four games in a row. I wasn't even going to mention the West Tigers, who have lost six in a row, out of respect to you Tiger supporters. But look, I have no idea whether Benji Marshall is good at dealing with players or not. I have no idea about what's going through Adam Dewey's mind. His actions today differ greatly from what I was told he was talking about on the weekend. And I have no idea whether those running the club have a clue or not. I know the chairman, Barry O'Farrell, he's a great person. He's very smart. He loves the club. But nothing there works. Now,

0: We were told rather vehemently, I have to tell you, on the weekend that Adam Dewey was going to march into the club's office with his manager this morning and ask for, if not demand, a release. He could never play for Benji Marshall again. But he didn't do that. The new Tigers chief executive, Sean Millenkamp, made this 21-second statement today. This is what he said.
1: I'm here today to just confirm that Benji Marshall, Pat Richards, myself have met with Adam Dewey and his agent. It was a very positive and productive meeting. Adam will be at training tomorrow, which is a very good sign. And what's really important is that what is said in that room stays in that room. That's important for us as a club. We're all doing what's best for the club. We've got no further comment. Thank you.
0: So very little detail coming through. And the old, what happened in the room stays in the room. Well, there'll be a first time for everything. But no request for a release. That's what we know. And he's back at training tomorrow. So who knows? But what we do know is that the Tigers' performance on the field has become pathetic. Nowhere near acceptable for their patient and their excitable fan base. And this year, for the first time in forever, there was promise. A trip to Leichhardt or Campbelltown was a memorable experience. The crowd was so pumped and engaged and loud, and the players were responding with some exhilarating play. Boy, doesn't that seem a long time ago? Because now it is lifeless, it's pathetic, it's hopeless, and there's still 6 weeks left of the season. Your calls are welcome on 1300 361 700 or text 0467 920222. NRL Monday with Andrew Moore on ABC Local Radio. 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
0: Coming up will be Cronulla, Sutherland, hooker and captain Blake Brayley. Hasn't he had a great year? So look forward to catching up with Blake, one of the good guys in rugby league as well. And I'm legitimately excited to drive to Mudgee on Saturday morning because you have to love it when the NRL heads to regional areas. And thank goodness for Penrith, because these days not many clubs seem to give a damn about that sort of thing. Regional games are becoming close to extinct because in part the NRL's move in recent years to play Magic Round, of course, in Brisbane, and the last 3 years games in Las Vegas to start the season. So clubs have become very wary of giving up too many home games for season ticket holders and members, and I get that. But for the greater good of the game, something has to change, does it not? People in the upper echelons of the game can't pretend to be interested in and care about bush footy, but then continually play less and less games in those regional areas. It was only a few years ago that we were heading off to Dubbo and Wagga Wagga and Tamworth in New South Wales and Cairns. I remember flying there several times with Matt Elliott to Cairns to cover a game. That hasn't happened for a while. Darwin, that continues thankfully. Bundaberg in Queensland. A while ago, we had footy in Mackay. The ownership Penrith has taken in Bathurst and the greater Group 10 region is awesome. And rugby league supporters in those areas have really taken to the Panthers. There are Penrith jerseys everywhere when you get to Bathurst. Now, because Penrith is currently without a home ground, the club is happy to take a second game away, that being to Mudgee this year and last, where it used to be Manly Warringah hosting games in that beautiful spot once a year. Games would sometimes tie in with a big race meeting that weekend as well. But what happens when the Panthers return to its new home ground next year? We'll find out, I guess, when we speak with their CEO, Matt Cameron, on the weekend. But I'm pleading with the NRL and the clubs, and I feel like we've been doing this for 20 years, to have more forward thinking. Regional Rugby League needs the support of NRL clubs. And it's gone from being a regular part of the calendar to just about dead and buried. We'll be, again, the only radio station at Glen Willow Stadium in Mudgee, as always, and I'm really proud of that. But it's such a shame and a waste to think that in the very near future, regional venues will be completely ignored. Your thoughts are welcome on this. 1300 361 700 is the number to ring or text me on 0467 920222. I love the fact that Wagga Wagga gets to host the NRLW's Magic Round this Saturday and Sunday. The Queensland Cup round on the weekend, that was played at all different regional areas. And that's terrific as well. At least it's paying some sort of homage to regional rugby league. And look, I do get why...

0: Isn't ticket holders want home games to be, well, at home. Others may enjoy planning a trip to Mudgee or Wagga or Bathurst or Dubbo once a year. But is it important the NRL continues to send games to regional areas in New South Wales or Queensland or anywhere else? Does it not really matter? 1300 361 700 is the open line number, or text 0467 920222.
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0: On the text line, 0467 920222. Evening, Maury. Love the show and your commentary on games. The Dragons' performance absolutely woeful yesterday. Gutho's 250th game and Dean Young's first as permanent coach. A huge step back from our past 6 weeks. Unacceptable. What happened? Huge job for Dean Young ahead. From Park Dragon at Albion Park. Yeah, I get it. I was listening to the call with Brett Sprigg, Dean Halitau, Michael Carrianis. We had no vision of it from Brookvale Oval where we were. But I thought Gold Coast would beat St George Illawarra. They just looked like a better team to me than the Dragons. But to get lapped by 20 at one of your home games, I mean, goodness gracious, against the team that's second last. So I didn't see it. I can't really comment on the performance other than to say that from what you're telling me, Park Dragon, that it had to be that bad. It really sounds like it was. Hi, Maury. Wanted to get your thoughts on two Rabbitohs. Firstly, what are your thoughts on Ashton Ward's progress as half? Secondly, do you think Peter Marmazelis has been hard done by being dropped by Wayne? That's from Con. On Ashton Ward, I love watching him play now. I think he has progressed really well. There's a calmness about Ashton Ward, and he's kind of come from nowhere this year. But I think he's progressing beautifully as the number seven for South Sydney. Good kicking game. Picks when to run really well. I like him. Peter Marmazelis, I like him. I like him as part of the squad. But Brandon Smith is going to be the first choice hooker when he's fit. They've tried Bronson Garlick there as well. So, I think Peter Marmazelis is very, very good coming off the bench, Con. Andrew, do you think my Dragons' new signings next year are going to help the Big Red V? I can't see it happening. They've just got nothing. Craig from Foster, thank you, Craig. They've got nothing this year, that's for sure. They've got a very ordinary squad, and we're seeing that in the results. But next year, I do think they have to at least challenge for the top eight when you consider the players they've got. Keon Kolomatangi will be great in the middle for them when you consider their young forwards like the Couchman brothers and Hamish Stewart and Dylan Egan. I think he will add great value to them. I think Connor Watson will as well, whether he starts at lock or comes off the bench in his 1 year at St George Illawarra before he heads to the PNG Chiefs. Philip Sami will add some stability out wide, and Scott Drinkwater at fullback. Now, I love Clint Gutherson, but Drinkwater will be much more of a threat than Gutho. Gutho's too slow these days to be an NRL fullback. And Scott Drinkwater, he's either a match winner or slightly less than great. But I think those signings are excellent for the Dragons next year. And we'll put it this way, Craig, I'd be much more confident in the next 12 months to 2 years about if I was a Dragons fan than if I was a West Tigers fan. Adrian says, good evening, Andrew. My first thought from yesterday being the fastest, NRLW, Jamie Chapman, NRL Matt Bowen. Oh, that was our first thought yesterday. Up the Cows, yahoo, from a very pleasant winter's evening. Thank you, Adrian. Yeah, the Cowboys are going really, really well. There were plenty of people involved in NRLW who wanted to tell you before the season kicked off, that is, that without doubt it is a two-horse race, Brisbane and the Sydney Roosters. Four rounds into the season, the Broncos and Roosters are the only unbeaten teams. Brisbane accounted for Newcastle 30 points to 12, while last night the Sydney Roosters absolutely pumped the West Tigers 48 to 10 at Leichhardt. On Magic Round coming up next Saturday and Sunday with all games in Wagga Wagga. On Saturday at 11:35 a.m, Cronulla Sutherland, fresh from its first win of the season, plays the Tigers. Then at 1:25, St George Illawarra has to face up to the might of the Roosters. And at 3:15, Canberra against winless North Queensland. You'd expect the Raiders too to have plenty of support in Wagga. Three games down there on Sunday as well, 11:35 a.m, Canterbury Bankstown. After winning its first game of the year against the Dragons, they play Brisbane. 1:25, the Warriors face Gold Coast. The Titans are playing some really, really good footy at the moment. And from 3:15, the last game is Parramatta winless against Newcastle. No broadcast from us this weekend because the games are in Wagga Wagga, but Around the Grounds updates regularly with Bridget Murphy at the ground. Blake Brayley next at 13 to 7.
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1: Well, we were at Brookvale Oval yesterday as Cronulla Sutherland put on a clinic. They thrashed Manly Warringah at Brookie 48 points to 12. They've actually now won five in a row at Brookvale. It used to be a place Cronulla couldn't win for love nor money. And so many pleasing performances from Sharks players, and they're on this roll at the moment. They're firmly entrenched in the top four. Let's talk about it with their captain, Blake Brayley, New South Wales State of Origin star as well. He's on the line. G'day, Blake. How are you?
2: Hey, good, thanks. How are you?
1: Mate, you guys are in such a good vein of form. I remember, you know, talking to you or Fitzy or some of the other players, I reckon for 3 years, saying that I know you're a good side, but it's very hard to work out what sort of a side you are. Now, that doesn't seem to be the case anymore. You're playing great footy. Is this as good as you guys have played in 3 or 4 years?
2: Yeah, I think it is. I think every year we talk about consistency and, you know, backing up good performances, and I feel like in previous years we've played well, and then the next week we get disappointed and we let each other down. But certainly this year we spoke about that, and the main focus has been not letting, you know, the teammate beside you down, and I think the boys are doing an outstanding job at the moment.
1: There just seems to be a sharpness watching you guys play, a speed to everything, both sides of the ball. It seems very different to even 2 months ago. Very noticeable to watch, and I'm sure you guys are now just fitting into a really good groove, and the winning habit's obviously a very good one.
2: Yeah, definitely. I think, you know, momentum's a real thing in rugby league, and we definitely got a lot of that at the moment. We're training really well. Everyone's happy to turn up and work hard, you know, throughout the week, and it's obviously shown with our performances. You know, I think we've all spoken about that. You know, this could possibly be our last chance together as a group, and I think we're just really enjoying the time we're spending with each other, and we're making those hard training days, those, you know, hard games all worth it, and yeah, I think it's been a great, you know, motivating factor for this year.
1: Yeah, I was going to ask you how big a factor that is, because we've been hearing about that really since before the season even kicked off, and it's kind of a long time to maintain that rage, but as we move along, all of a sudden players are signing elsewhere if they haven't been re-signed by the Sharks. So it is becoming a reality. This is it for this playing group.
2: Yeah, almost sure about that. Obviously, a lot of players are moving on after this year, and we've been together for, you know, a lot of years now, come up to almost our fifth year as a core group. And, yeah, we're really making sure we make those training days count. And I know for myself personally, it's tough to see, you know, sort of those players like Sifa Talakai, Sione Katoa, Cam Guinness, and they all sort of leave when we're, you know, really been building something together as a group for a long time. And I know for myself, I want to leave a lasting impression on them and do everything I can to send those blokes off with a high.
1: Well, one player who thinks staying, William Kennedy, he's always been a really gifted player, as you well know, but have you ever seen him as consistently good as he is at the moment?
2: Yeah, honestly, I think he's always played consistent. I know back in 2021, he won our Player of the Year, and he was by far the best player at the Sharks. And for like every year, he's in and around, you know, our top three, top four performers every week. And it's great to see him working hard on his game and producing some great performances. I think outside of our four walls, he's probably, you know, probably underrated in rugby league. But to us, he's rated so highly, all the stuff he does off the ball, with the ball as well. We don't take that for, you know, he's just an outstanding player and an outstanding person. And I'm so glad he's staying on with the Sharks. He's a massive part of our squad.
1: We're chatting with Cronulla Sutherland captain Blake Brayley after yesterday's 48-12 win over Manly here on NRL Monday. Another player that's worthy of a shout-out. It's always seemed to me, Blake, this year anyway, that Braden Trindle's been outstanding and almost seemed like he was starting to run the show and doing that with great confidence in the halves. But Nicho Hynes may have played his best game since his Dally M award in his first year at Cronulla yesterday. The way he took on the line, the frequency of it and the effectiveness of it, it just seems that this pair has found a mojo together that we haven't quite seen before, at least on a consistent basis.
2: Yeah, I feel like they're working so hard at their game. You know, they're the first one on the field and both of them the last one to leave. So, obviously, shown with the performance we've been having that it's no fluke that they've been playing so well together. I think they complement so well when Nicho's running and tricky is putting it a metre off the opposition try line. It's great for our squad. And I think people underestimate how big Nico is. He's 6 foot one, two. He's a big body and he's hard to tackle when he runs. So it's great to see him have that confidence to take on the line, to run the ball a lot because he is such a big run threat. And I feel like they're working so well together at the moment. It's making our side a hell of a lot better.
1: Not to mention the fact how comforting it must be that you know 4 points equals six every time. His goal kicking is unbelievable. It's 26 in a row.
2: Yeah, he's working really hard on it. You know, most days he's out there kicking goals from different spots, and Freddie Michalak's come on board, and he's had a good, you know, sort of new voice and new opinions to our group, and he's working so hard, and it's great to see that once you do score, he can kick it from anywhere at the moment.
1: Blake, you finally got your crack at Origin this year, which was great, and part of a series win, you playing in games 1 and 3, both games New South Wales won, by the way. That must have been such a welcome experience. Did it live up to your expectations?
2: Yeah, it was. It was. I've been dreaming of that moment for a long time and kept working really hard, hoping that day would come, and for Laurie to give me the opportunity and show his trust in me, that was everything. And the game, both games were everything I expected. Such, you know, high pressure. The atmosphere was so intense, and it was everything I dreamt of, and to be able to be a part of that and to put on the blue jersey was a dream come true, and I'm so glad we could win a decider in Suncorp. Because
1: I ask you, I thought I'd lost you there, but we've got you. I was going to ask you about the fact you missed game two at the MCG because you had a broken arm. Are you a freak? You spent, 18 minutes on the sidelines? You were back in no time.
2: Yeah, it felt like that. It's I have a great support network around me and an amazing surgeon to get me back on the field as soon as possible. And, I always had that goal to be back in 2 weeks. And, it was funny. I had no pain. I was passing the football 5 days after surgery. So,
1: didn't you put it back in place yourself?
2: Yeah, I did. The adrenaline does funny things in rugby league, and I was just trying to do whatever it took to be back on the field and not let the team down. So if that meant pushing my broken arm back into place, I was willing to do it.
1: Okay, look, I love you as a player anyway, but fair dinkum, that is next level stuff. Everyone tells me, I've worked with Luke Lewis, and he talks about a lot, and all the former players, whether they have experienced Origin or been around players who have experienced Origin, that they come back into club camp better for the experience, better players, harder trainers, more driven, all of that sort of thing. And they all say it's quite noticeable. How has that affected you as you come back to lead Cronulla?
2: Yeah, I think it's been massive inclusion for not only myself, but Adam and Brittany Cora to have that Origin experience. I know I could speak for them in saying, you know, the professionalism and the preparation you sort of witness from the best players in the world is really, you know, inspiring and motivating to take that into clubland. And, I've said it over and over again, but watching Nathan Cleary go about his business, that's another level. And it's really pushed me to, take that on to my clubland.
1: Mozzie's disappeared down your throat or something. See, nothing can floor you except for a moustache and a dry throat. And just finally then, Blake, Sunday, you've got another big game. They don't stop at this time of the year, which is great. You've got South Sydney at home at Shark Park. It should be, I'm sure it will be, a sellout. And the Rabbitohs kind of desperate. This is the sort of game that you're going to get every week now, isn't it?
2: Yeah, definitely. They're a top eight side, and they have a lot of players out, but they've got some outstanding players in. So we want to build that consistency like I was talking about, and hope they can string some more games together because finals are right around the corner, and we don't want to miss an opportunity to get better and to play better and build that momentum into the final series.
1: Mate, go have a gargle. Much appreciative of your time, Blake, and really, Cronulla, so fun to watch at the moment. May it continue. Good luck the rest of the way.
2: Awesome. Thank you so much.
0: Who's hot?
1: And on the back of speaking to Blake Brayley, I want to say the entire Cronulla Sutherland team, but I'm going to be a little more specific. Halfback Nico Hines, I thought his first half of the year was only ordinary, but he and Braden Trindle have really found their mojo together. And even though Manly's defence was very paper thin yesterday, it was great to see him take on the line.

0: so frequently and so effectively. I think one of his best games for Cronulla. So terrific that Nicho Hynes, he is hot.
1: Who's under the pump?
0: That has to be the worst sound effect I've ever heard. Benji Marshall and the West Tigers. There is more and more noise that players are not enjoying playing for Benji. He has to be the one to get things right on the field. The whole club has become such a farce again. I feel like we're saying this every week at the moment. And they have to show some spirit on Sunday afternoon. They're up against another team struggling to get wins on the board in Parramatta. But you know what Parramatta does that the West Tigers have not been doing? They have a dig. The Tigers put their toes up. Parramatta does not. So if they don't show some spirit on Sunday afternoon, we can just replay this spray again next Monday. On the text line, 0467 920 222. Andrew, love your game calls and this show. I'm a massive long-time fan of the Parramatta Eels. Used to go to Cumberland Oval. Wow, that was great. But it's by the by. Thankful for Western Sydney Stadium. My best mate forever is a huge Tigers supporter. Originally from Canberra, worked in Sydney and Southwest Asia and eventually settled in Hobart. He loves his team and club and travels to at least 6 Tigers games across all the venues. These are the type of people that bleed and feel the pain. Yeah, well said, and that is exactly the type of fan that we feel sorry for, most definitely. Andrew, it would be interesting to hear Connor Watson's view on the Adam Dewey debacle. Seeing Connor can play many positions, says Paul from Wagga. Andrew, they need to bring round games to the country, not just token pre-season games. Was it a great venue watching finals and lamenting that
2: the Hague Advocacy Group for the blind and low vision.
0: And the NRL. Thank you, Adam. Nice to hear from you. I look forward to the story at 7 o'clock. G'day, Andrew. As a long-time Tigers supporter since the glory days of the 80s, I totally agree. They are pathetic and hopeless, not just the last 5 weeks, but the last 10 years. Keep them coming, please. 0467 920 222. I'm Andrew Moore. This is NRL Monday and the great Ruan Sims. She's just been reading some material to get fired up for this show. She'll join us straight out of the news at 7 o'clock, which is right now. Adam Story, he jumped the gun. He's that excited. But we've got news coming up next.
3: Some invitations are just too good to refuse, like conversations in the kitchen with our most prominent politicians. 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

0: Adam Storey with ABC News. The Peak Advocacy Group for the Blind and Low Vision Community says there were some issues with the AusAlert emergency test today. Millions of compatible phones across the nation sounded a 10-second siren this afternoon, along with an on-screen message as part of a test to push out emergency warnings. The federal government says for people who are blind or have low vision, AusAlert may read the message aloud or integrate with other accessibility tools. Vision Australia's Chief Mission Officer Chris Edwards says he already has some suggestions for improving the technology.
1: We'd certainly look at, you know, the amount of information that comes in the message. We would look at the size of the text. And clearly we'd want something where someone who's blind can revisit that information easily.
0: French President Emmanuel Macron is due to hold a crisis cabinet meeting in the coming hours as wildfires that have forced hundreds of thousands of people to flee their homes continue to menace the southwestern city of Bordeaux. More from the BBC's Hugh Schofield.
2: The moderately encouraging news overnight was that the main fire near Bordeaux did not get worse. Winds let up and there was even a little rain, which allowed the fire authorities this morning to report that the situation was broadly stable. The less good news is that the weather is about to turn very hot again, with temperatures of up to 40 degrees Celsius expected locally tomorrow. The fire is only 15 or so kilometres from Bordeaux city outskirts. The motorway south of Bordeaux to Spain is cut, and there are no rail services out of the city to the south and west either. The prefect for the Gironde department has urged holidaymakers to stay away.
0: One Nation Senator Pauline Hanson says she plans to take her fight to overturn a racial vilification finding against her to the High Court after losing her latest bid. Senator Hanson was found to have breached the Racial Discrimination Act by telling Green Senator Maureen Faruqi in a post to piss off back to Pakistan in 2022. The federal court rejected the One Nation leader's appeal against the judgment, reaffirming findings that her comment conveyed a strong form of racism. In a video posted to Facebook, Senator Hanson says her legal team are reviewing the decision with a view of launching a high court challenge.
3: Public

0: discussion in Australia has become almost totally silenced by laws and rules which prevent ordinary people expressing their personal views in case some small part of our society takes some sort of offence or feels hurt or distressed.
1: Opposition leader Angus Taylor is urging the Prime Minister to meet with US President Donald Trump to protest against the country's new tariffs on Australia. The Trump administration has imposed a new 12.5% levy on Australian exports following a US trade investigation into forced labour in international supply chains. The federal government has pledged to put to the US that the tariffs are unjustified and wrong. Mr. Taylor says Anthony Albanese must be more direct.
2: He needs to sit down with the president and say, not good enough. We've fought alongside the United States in every war, every major war since Federation.
3: So we need
2: and he needs to sit down with the president and get an exemption for Australia.
1: South Australia has recorded 7 new suspected cases of H5 bird flu, including 5 detections at the same site over 2 days. Rachel Forbes has more.
4: Federal Agricultural Minister Julie Collins said the detections were all in greater crested terns, a local wild species. She says they've been sent to a CSIRO lab in Geelong to determine if there has been local transmission. She says there are no mass mortalities at this time.
5: There is no evidence of any H5 bird flu in our poultry or agricultural systems, and the risk to human health remains low.
4: 2 other terns found in the state's southeast and at an Adelaide beach were confirmed to have the virus over the weekend. Australia has recorded 20 confirmed cases of the deadly strain.
1: The Federal Transport Minister says the start of freight flights at the new Western Sydney Airport will benefit businesses around the country. The first freight flights began arriving and departing this morning, marking the airport's first day of operations. Transport Minister Catherine King says the facility will increase Sydney's cargo capacity by 33%, which will have flow-on effects to the broader economy.
6: This is the gateway to the world, and the Western Sydney Gateway is now officially open, with freight flights moving goods, post and produce around the country and across the globe.
1: To the weather forecast now for New South Wales tomorrow. And isolated showers are developing across the southern inland plains, also the adjacent western slopes and ranges, tending to be scattered about the far southern slopes and ranges. The outlook for Sydney, an overnight low of 9, that'll be followed by a sunny day with a top of 21, another sunny day on Wednesday with a top of 19, and then mostly sunny on Thursday and a top of 17. It's 7:05.
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12: Yes, welcome to the second half of NRL Monday, the start of a new working week, and a reminder that your evening's program is only half an hour away, and then nightlife. If you have just tuned in, I'm Andrew Moore, and every Monday night between 6:30 and 7:30, we wrap the weekend. We look ahead to the next round, and I get joined for the second half of the show every week by a co-host, and tonight, very shortly, it'll be the one and only Ruan Sims. Now, in the first half of the show, I spoke with Cronulla Sutherland captain Blake Brayley, and he says their current form is as good or better than it has been at any time over the past few years.
13: Yeah, I think it is. I think every year we talk about consistency and backing up good performances, and I feel like in previous years we've played well, and then the next week we get disappointed and we let each other down, but certainly this year we spoke about that, and the main focus has been not letting, you know, the teammate beside you down, and I think the boys are doing an outstanding job at the moment.
12: Yeah, that was Blake Brayley. Your text messages remain welcome on 0467 920222. I've got a truckload of them. I'll get to them very shortly with Ruan Sims, who is a dual international, being a Wallaroo and a Jillaroo. In fact, captain the Jillaroos to a World Cup win, a trailblazer for women in rugby league, a multimedia star, a firefighter who saves lives, and, up until tonight, a fashionista. Welcome back, Roo. How are you going?
14: Thank you very much. I think I may have gone a little early with my fashion because I feel like I'm quite boring tonight. Like, you didn't even know
12: you
14: I was here.
12: I know. I couldn't see you.
14: Because I wasn't wearing some kind of giant cat outfit.
12: Well, I think, to be fair, having worked with you on Thursday night, you've promised the world and delivered an atlas.
14: Yeah, I don't even think it's an atlas. I think it's just the app on your phone, to be honest. It's not even 3D, it's just 2D.
12: You look cosy.
14: Yeah, look, it was a bit chilly for me. I was feeling a little bit lethargic, so I felt like a warm hug as opposed to eye-catching, stopping
12: red
14: traffic.
12: Red carpet stuff, which was last time. Yeah. Okay, all right, well, fair enough. It's evened it out a little bit. Look, just while Blake Braley's fresh in the memory, Roo, how good are the Sharks going?
14: Oh, killing it. Yeah. Absolutely killing it. And, yeah, it's not a surprise that the Spine are the ones that are playing the best footy as well. And that's exactly what you need. And, you know, I heard you guys talking about Nico and Braden, and I just think it's like they have really complemented each other very well. And they've each played their part throughout the year, and then now they're both firing at the same time, and that's really exciting.
12: Because that's not what they've had in the past. But now they are a great well-oiled machine, those two together.
14: Yeah, definitely. And, you know, there's always, when you have two really good halves, there's always one that's going to be the leader and one that's going to be one Batman and one Robin. It's all, you can't both be Batman at the same time, but they're managing to both be Batman.
12: Oh, yeah.
14: Send out the signal. I love it. I'm here for it.
12: Tell your friends.
14: But it's a shark. It's a shark symbol.
12: I'm Batman.
14: And it's in the, maybe not the sky, but the water.
12: This has got real weird real quick. The Sharks NRLW team, speaking of weird, they had their first win.
14: Ooh.
12: And I'm all about Jada Taylor, especially now she does a bit of work with us. But she had the ultimate mixed day. I don't think I've ever seen a try bomb quite like that. But very, very good defensively. So mixed day. But for a highly fancy team, and I appreciate your loyalty to them, it's taken them a while.
14: It certainly has. And I tipped the Raiders this week.
12: Well, Canberra had been going really well.
14: Because Canberra's been going so well. Maybe I just need to tip against them every week so that they get the W. But, yeah, I think they finally found some form, which is good. Their middles were actually going forward. I saw a lot of lateral movement, a lot of trying to ball play.
12: They should be a really dominant pack.
14: Going forward. And you know, they've got to think priority one, take on the middle first, and then work off the back of that.
12: Now, we've spoken about this and you have vehemently argued against it, but four rounds in, are you worried that it's Roosters Brisbane or bust?
14: I'm not concerned by it. I think Brisbane got pushed on the weekend by the Knights. It's just the Knights couldn't go with them for the full 70 minutes. And then we saw last week, obviously, the Raiders pushed, not last week, but the week before, Raiders pushed the Roosters. And look, they're the two most dominant sides, I've said that, but that's because they've got a really good depth of roster. But, yeah, I still feel like the Knights can do some damage. I feel like the Raiders can do some damage.
12: I love the Titans.
14: And the Titans. Mm. Now, they had a tough outing in round one against the Roosters, but they had all brand new combinations. They're getting some time together. Tegan Levi, to me, is the best sevens convert that we have.
12: She's great.
14: She has picked up rugby league. She's like a duck to water. It seems so natural for her. And I feel like the Titans are going to be really pushing both those sides come finals.
12: Well,
14: they still have to play Brisbane yet as
12: well. Yeah, but they've got a decent forward pack. They've got Lauren Brown. Yep. Love Lauren Brown.
14: Yep.
12: She's such a great
14: Jamie
12: number
14: Chapman's
12: seven.
14: On fire
12: she
14: as well.
12: She is on fire.
14: Laker Clark through the middle. She's an unsung hero. She's playing beautifully. Sienna Lafipo at lock as well through the middle. She brings a lot of ball playing along with her hard running. I think they've got a really well-balanced side. And Karen Murphy's making some really good calls as coach, moving Ivania Isako to that left-edge back row position. I think it suits her game. Mm. It's absolutely fantastic. And that also then allows Lauren Brown to be a bit more creative and takes a little bit of pressure off her. So
12: A month into the season, Roo, you've watched every game. What are your comments on the standard that you've seen so far?
14: Yeah, the standard's been really good. You know, there was a lot of criticism early on about errors. But because I like to listen to the criticism and then I like to challenge test it. Mm-hmm. So I went and had a look. And for the opening couple of rounds, each game was averaging 11.2 errors a game for the women. The men, first couple of rounds, 12.7. So you can run at me if you like.
12: Is this a la-da-di-da-da moment?
14: I got the facts. I got receipts.
12: Yeah.
14: So I think that it's been fantastic and it's only going to get better, obviously, as the competition grows. We get even more talented players coming through the pathway systems. Yeah, it's awesome.
12: And magic round this weekend at Wagga Wagga. I've just done a whole spiel about playing footy in regional areas. So it's great that it's going to Wagga Wagga. Last year it was in Newcastle.
14: Yeah.
12: So Wagga Wagga this time round. Is it, I say this with no pre

0: conception. Is it a good time in the schedule? Is it a good idea they're playing it in Wagga Wagga? What's the general feeling about NRLW Magic Round?
1: Yeah, I think Magic Round, it's a wonderful concept, and especially having all of the games in the one area, I think that's fantastic. Wagga Wagga is a long way away for me, personally. But that's why I felt Newcastle was quite a good one, because it was still quite accessible.
0: So are you going to be also, in Wagga Wagga?
1: No. We'll stay in Sydney. We're sending sideline eyes out there to brave the elements. But, Wagga Wagga, I think also the idea is probably looking at taking it to some regional areas and getting a lot more attention there. There's also going to be running some invitational stuff that's happening there, is looking for some talent around the area. So those kinds of things are really good. But they're going to need to make sure that – yeah, they have a lot of that activation stuff happening around the game, which I know that they do.
0: Now, before we move on, I've got this text here. Evening, Maureen Rue. Question for Rue. What are your thoughts on the NRLW Dragons so far? The last 2 weeks, definitely disappointing, and they just look way off the pace. Too many errors, and now they face one of the big two in the Roosters in Wagga on Saturday. And, yes, agree with your comment on the Maldy Mulhall injury too. I also felt ill watching it. Hope she's okay and it's not an ACL from Park Dragon.
1: Yeah, I haven't got an update from Maddie just yet, but I actually text her after that. I don't know her, but I met her parents in Magic Round last year, actually, in Newcastle, and they were wonderful. So I got her number and just made sure that she was all right. And, you know, they had concerns for an MCL, but obviously the mechanism of injury, it is concern for MCL and ACL, but she's getting scans today, so we'll see how she goes with that. But, yeah, the Dragons, they had struggled. I feel like they had done some good recruitment in the off-season, getting a bit of experience
0: in.
1: I think Brooke Anderson has been good. You know, Hannah Southwell playing lock has been good for them. But they just haven't been able to keep it tight and stay focused on task.
0: I watched them at
1: toughie.
0: I was at Stadium Australia on Saturday, Roo, and they were good in the first half against Canterbury, and then just fell away.
1: Yeah, and that hurts you, especially at the back. I thought Shanice Zolko, it's the best game I've seen for her play in the Red V so far this year. So I think it will come, but I think they also need to make sure that they're giving Casey Ray plenty of opportunity because as a half, I don't know about this week, but last week she made 35 tackles. So she's having to do that much work in defence. Mm. You don't have as much in the tank when it comes to attack, unless you're a freak like Taryn Aiken. But, so that's something that I think they really need to make sure that they get right. But it's a tough spot for the Red V at the moment. But stay firm. There's some really great positives and good youth and talent coming through the system.
0: That's Ruan Sims. I'm Andrew Moore. This is NRL Monday. Now, just put your NRL hat on again, Roo. West Tigers, what have you made of their last 24 hours, their last few days, their last few weeks, their last few years?
1: Oh, it's been so disappointing. I think it's the best way to describe it. I mean, the way, and we were discussing this off air, I mean, there's more holes than a sieve at times with information that comes out. And I think when you're having closed door discussions or locker room discussions, things like that stuff shouldn't be making its way to the media like as quickly as it is, if at all, because a lot of that stuff should be behind closed doors and you should deal with it in-house, because everybody's going to have clashes of personalities and everyone's going to have blow-ups and that sort of stuff. But you work through it because you're all adults and you can get the job done at the end of the day because you're there for a purpose. You're there with the team in mind and the club in mind and winning football games and doing it well. I think it's just been really disappointing from a West Tigers fans' perspective to see things like that happening. And yeah, it was just everything that we'd heard over the last 4 or 5 days, and then we get an update today saying that
0: 21 seconds.
1: Yeah, and that's it.
0: But so, at least there's a lot of talk about behind closed doors.
1: Yeah, so I hope that that conversation stays in there and doesn't make its way out, because if that does, I think there were only 4 people or 5 people in that room.
0: But surely the only way that this will ever die down is if Benji Marshall and Adam Dewey are good again, if they sit and face the media together. Yep.
1: Well, I think firstly they have to sit and face the team together.
0: Yeah.
1: And the team have to understand what's happening and what's happened, and the team have to make their decision and see if they're okay with that and if they're going to move forward or if there's going to be grudges held. Like, there's so much misinformation coming out and there's so much, this and that, he said, this. Yeah, it's just, it's a mess.
0: See, Roo, I think of someone like Jake Avarillo, who's a very good player with the Dolphins. He signed with the West Tigers. And at the time that he was considering and agreed to play, things were looking so encouraging for them. It really

0: a good start to the year. Great crowds and crowd participation and feel-good story of the year, or one of them in the first half. Now he's watching this debacle from afar. You must be going, "Where am I? What am I doing?"
1: Yeah, you'd be concerned if this is what you're joining. And this is why the club and all the players and the staff, they all need to band together and start singing from the same song sheet. There can't be this, you know, dislocation of intentions, and this, they can't have this disrupted view of it. They really need to come together as a group and sort it out face to face and just get it done at the end of the day.
0: Now, in your comfy slash cuddly clothes today, have you got your wallet for buying and selling?
1: I've got your wallet.
0: Oh, you do too. Oh, is that why the moths are flying out?
1: Yeah, well, there was dust. I don't know what else was in there.
0: We'll get to you. Don't want to look. We'll get to that very shortly. Only a few nights away from kicking off the 22nd round of the NRL season. On Thursday night at Townsville Stadium, North Queensland plays the Sydney Roosters. That's eighth against second, and you'll hear it from 7 on ABC Listen with Quentin Hull, Grant Bell and Laurie Spina. Then on Friday night, coverage from 5.30 on ABC Listen. Well, at 6 o'clock on local radio, St George Illawarra plays the Dolphins at Wollongong Stadium, last playing fifth. Can't wait to drive down to Wollongong with Luke Lewis and John Gibbs.
1: Are you driving in the one car?
0: No. Oh, definitely not.
1: That's the way you said it. That's what was happening.
0: Yeah, no, no, no. Just love driving down there. The 8 o'clock game is at Amy Park with Melbourne playing Canterbury Bankstown, both teams sitting outside the top eight, with the Bulldogs looking that they may be headed for the finals, much more so than the Storm. Ned Hall will be joined on the call by Ryan Hoffman and Ian Cohen. Can't wait to head to beautiful Mudgee on Saturday and hopefully catch up with the great Ken Sutcliffe. Hello, Kenny, if you're listening, look forward to seeing you. Matt Elliott and Michael Carayannis will join me for the pre-game show at 2 o'clock. Then at 3 p.m. off to Robina Stadium as Gold Coast plays the Warriors with Brett Sprigg, Clinton Schafowski and Karina Brown. We'll call the game at Mudgee from 5.30. Top of the table, Penrith playing Canberra. The Panthers are not in peak form right now, and the Raiders have all of a sudden been great over the last month, winning four in a row. At 7.30 on Saturday, it's the Brisbane Broncos against a Newcastle Knights team that appears to be on the slide with narrow loss after narrow loss and those horrible injuries to key players. That game's at Lang Park. Cue to call that with Billy Moore and Zane Bojack. And on to Sunday, the pre-game show from from midday with myself, Louie and Gibbsy from Western Sydney Stadium. At 2 o'clock, Cronulla Sutherland plays South at Shark Park. Spriggy will be there with Dean Halitau. And then we'll call the newsworthy West Tigers against Parramatta from 4 o'clock. Coverage until 6.30. And we'll have Bridget Murphy all weekend in Wagga Wagga, keeping us up to date with the NRLW Magic Round as part of our Around the Grounds coverage. 19 minutes past 7. It is time for buying and selling.
2: Are you buying or selling?
0: Now, see, last time you were in here in your leopard suit, you looked like you were ready for extravagance. I'll buy anything.
1: Yeah. This time, I was flashing the cash too.
0: You were.
1: Yeah.
0: This time, especially with my wallet, you don't have much of a choice. You look much more in conservative mode.
1: Yeah.
0: That's
1: keep it
0: about
1: tight.
0: Right. Okay.
1: Keep it tight.
0: Here we go, Roo. Are you buying or selling? Cronulla is currently the greatest threat to Penrith's premiership aspirations.
1: Ooh. Buying.
0: You are flashing the cash.
1: Yeah.
0: So where
1: I'm
0: would
1: being
0: you...
1: contrary on purpose, I think.
0: Where...
1: Because even as
0: you.
1: I was, even as I said, yeah, I'm buying. I'm thinking, Roosters, Dolphins.
0: So
1: can
0: I could
1: push.
0: Have said, are you buying? Penrith's not going to win another game all year or next year. You would have gone with it.
1: No, I would have said.
0: Okay. No. So how would you rate them? So to me, there's five teams that can win the comp, being the top four: Penrith, Roosters, Warriors, Cronulla, and I still think the Dolphins at their best.
1: Yep.
0: But they've conceded 50 twice, so that's unlikely to happen. How would you seed the chances of in terms of premiership favouritism?
1: Well, going from that, about 20% chance?
0: No,
1: I'm
0: saying...
1: 1 to 5?
0: Roo, see, bring back my leopard skin.
1: I've gone back into my shell.
0: So 1 to 5, how would you rate them?
1: Is 1 the best?
0: Yes.
1: Okay.
0: When is it not?
1: Well, just, you know, 5 is the highest number.
0: It is 2. Okay. Point taken, but you're wrong. 1. 1 being who's going to win the premiership. And just bear in mind I'm off at 7.30. So.
1: Oh, yeah. Okay.
0: Oh, wow.
1: I feel like,
0: me to
1: I feel
0: get
1: like
0: back
1: Penrith,
0: to you?
1: Yeah, maybe. I feel like Penrith are probably still going to get the job done at the end of the year.
0: So Penrith
1: But I feel like the Sharks will really push them.
0: So Penrith won.
1: Yeah.
0: Sharks.
1: Okay. Penrith.
0: Was I speaking Swahili?
1: Yeah, a little bit.
0: Right.
1: Penrith.
0: Yes.
1: I'm going to go 2 Sharks.
0: Okay.
1: 3 Roosters.
0: Mm-hmm.
1: 4 Dolphins.

0: Are you buying or selling that?
1: Selling.
0: Are you?
1: Yep.
0: So who would you be buying then?
1: I reckon Manly could push for it. I know they're in a slump. They're in a slump.
0: They're now, how many points are they outside the 8-4?
1: Yeah.
0: You still think there's 6 rounds to go?
1: I like to live dangerously.
0: Okay, I think you're just being contrary again here.
1: Maybe.
0: Are you buying that one of the Broncos or Roosters will go through the NRLW season unbeaten?
1: Selling.
0: Selling?
1: Yeah, I'm not buying that.
0: Okay. So do you think both teams, obviously one's going to beat it when they play each other?
1: Yes, yep.
0: And the other team will suffer a loss to somebody?
1: Yes.
0: Are you saying that with confidence?
1: Yes.
0: Okay.
1: I feel like the Titans may cause a little upset later in the year.
0: Okay, like it. And finally, Ruan Sims, are you buying or selling Canberra halfback Ethan Sanders is the NRL Rookie of the Year? And I'll give you some other names because that's just hitting you without notice. Ahead of Cooper Clarke, Oliver Pascoe, Setu Tu, Zane Harrison, or anyone else?
1: Yeah, buying.
0: Ethan Sanders?
1: Yeah.
0: His last 3 weeks, I reckon, have been like all the hard work has now come to fruition.
1: Yeah, which we knew was going to happen. I think we spoke about this in the first couple of rounds on one of our long Saturdays.
0: Yes, I think we did too. But we had a chat with Ricky Stewart because he'd kind of gone all Ricky Stewart in a press conference a few weeks ago.
1: Well, he was protecting his players.
0: Yeah, I know. I loved it. No, we had him on and we were having a laugh about it, about the fact that It's been a rocky road, as you'd expect for a rookie, but are you now, like, seeing the
1: fruits of your labour?
0: All the fruits of the labour. Yeah. And he's like, yeah, it also helps when your forwards are back.
1: Yes. It does. And this is the thing. Everyone says, makes fun of me defending the forwards, but your forwards determine whether you win or lose the game. Your backs determine by how much. If your forwards aren't winning the middle, your halves are doing nothing.
0: Mm.
1: So, it does help when you've got your big boppers back.
0: We spoke to him on our NRL Sunday show yesterday. What a great young man and terrific to talk to. And he's obviously loving life at the moment. And the Raiders, they're going better than Manly, but you hate them and you don't rate them. Any chance of making the 8? That's what I got from what you said earlier.
1: Yeah.
0: Am I wrong?
1: You're wrong. Okay. But that's all right.
0: On the text line, 0...
1: Anything for clickbait.
0: It's coming up in a moment. Yeah, because I really care about clickbait. Coming up in a moment...
1: That's how you got your points up to 5.3% of the shares for a Monday night show. I read.
0: Where did you read that?
1: I read it in a column.
0: Did you?
1: I did, last week. Well, congratulations, by the way. That's good. Up from 3.3 or something. That's a good bump.
0: You know much better than I do. Well, that's because you've been on a few times recently.
1: It was my outfit.
0: Do you know what? I reckon. Well, it was a visual thing. It would have been 25%. It's 26 past. We've got to get moving. 26 past 7. We've got the director's cut. This is our producer, Ralph Tucker, who comes up with his highlight from the weekend or one of them. I never know what it is, so let's find out.
2: The director's cut.
3: Hey, MC1, what's doing?
4: Oh, not much, MC2. Just working on my tax-free football team.
3: Tax-free, you say, MC1? Do you need a second-rate journo with a level 2 coaching accreditation?
4: Oh, no, MC2. I already have one of them.
3: Oh, okay, well, got any gossip, MC1?
4: Not really, but would you like me to make some stuff up for you, MC2?
3: Don't worry, MC1. I can make stuff up myself. Been doing it for years.

0: Good call, Ralphie. That was Dennis Carnahan's, or a portion of Dennis Carnahan's Song of the Week, which had a whole new element there with character voices.
1: Carrianus loves it when you get him mixed up with Shamus as well.
0: Hence the song. But, yeah, MC2, Carrianus, MC1, Michael Chamus. There's only one good one and one pest, and we know how that plays out. Oh, that was fantastic. That was Dennis's best, I reckon. 0467 920 222, NRL Monday with Andrew Moore and Ruan Sims. G'day, Andrew. Had a great Sunday listening to you guys and playing rugby league commentary bingo. I managed to get

0: Imaginary try, precipice, mocker, he hit his melon, got spiders on him, playing out of his skin. He's like granite, champagne rugby league, an absolute drubbing, and obviously the finale of game set bingo. I'm just disappointed there wasn't any rainbow bum. Hey Diddle Diddle or Jonty's friend Jeff. Great call as always. Thank you, Milo. Mate, you spend way too long listening to us on the weekends. And I think Rainbow Bum did get a run in relation to Luke Lewis. Tigers are gone. So sad. Zero. I'll read that one off air, Dave, from Cairns. I appreciate you very much what you're suggesting. Sharkies are seriously building and will be damaging in September. As a group, they know they've been building but can't stay together, and this is the last chance as this group. After that, they'll split up. Not their fault. It's bonding them, and aside from that, more importantly, they play good footy. This makes them dangerous. They are a smoky and will go really well and deep into the finals from Paul at Ultimo down the corridor. Yeah, you are, Paul. Agree with everything else, especially Rue with a love heart.
1: He saw the receipts.
0: Many of which you've written out yourself, I've got to say.
1: Oh, they're handwritten notes, but they're real.
0: So your week is going to be busy?
1: Yes, definitely.
0: Okay.
1: Most definitely, well, but worth it.
0: Thank you for coming in.
1: Thanks for having me.
0: It's always good to
1: see
0: you.
1: You should have me earlier so we can ramble longer.
0: Yeah, well, if the show started up as 4 or something, we could go nuts. That's Ruan Sims. Thank you to the team, Tommy Demon, and our production studio with our producer, Ralph Tucker, and Jared Ryan. Thank you, Jared, our socials guru, and Damien Kelly for being here for logistic support. I'm Andrew Moore. Thank you for listening. The Evening Show comes up next.
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1: Hello and welcome, and thank you, Andrew Moore, for another NRL Monday. I hope you're doing well. Thanks for choosing the ABC tonight. In half an hour or so, you're going to meet Jenny Hill. She's the founder of Mad Effing Witches. Now, you may have heard of Mad Effing Witches. They're a grassroots campaign or lobby group. They've been around for, well, 7 or 8 years, maybe even a bit more. They have been responsible for campaigning against misogyny in the media, namely Alan Jones, Kyle Sanderlands, and even Karl Stefanovic. But what new form is masculinism taking, this new rise of men's rights, if you like? Could the movement of masculinism actually be snowballing as a result of the Mad Effing Witches' efforts? As Kyle Sanderlands announces his new breakfast radio show, produced, presented, and streamed all by him. We'll talk to Jenny Hill in about half an hour. We're also going to take you back to the year 1992, when this was a big hit.

1992. What were you doing in that year? The year marked the formal end of the Cold War. It also marked the year that Queen Elizabeth II came to Canberra. You may remember the headline, The Lizard of Oz. Your memories at 8:30 tonight on the year of 1992. Let us know.

0: But right now, it is time for the evening's quiz. It's our Monday mini quiz. 1-300-222-702 is the number to play. The fridge magnet is still up for grabs, and our first caller, as always, wins a book just for being first. You don't even have to get a question right. 1-300-222-702. I'm asking you tonight as an icebreaker, well, the big story of the day, the Australian Alert Emergency Warning System on your phone. Overwhelmed or underwhelmed? Did you even hear it? Did it last for a moment? Nettie in South Australia says, yep, I got the alarm today. But if there was a true emergency, I hope the alarm would have been better than what I got. It sounded for approximately 6 seconds only, and it wasn't very loud. Yeah, that was my experience too. Now, I was on the phone, but I could barely hear it, and it went for like 1 second. So I feel like I was underwhelmed. I was really kind of bracing for it, for this big kind of siren. What did you get? 1-300-222-702 to play the quiz. Let's just check the traffic.
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0: This afternoon on the Central Coast, there was a multi-vehicle car crash on the M1 Pacific Motorway just past Wyong Road at Mardi. One of three northbound lanes has been closed all afternoon. It was last checked at 7:15, but that seems to be the case still. One of three northbound lanes still closed. There's a breakdown in Sydney at Baulkham Hills on Windsor Road just past Marinda Road. One of two northbound lanes closed. And also a semi-trailer has broken down in Sydney at Berkshire Park. Richmond Road at the Northern Road, one of two northbound lanes is closed. To the weather. Tomorrow, Sydney is sunny with a top of 21. Canberra going for 14 tomorrow, partly cloudy. If you're in Newcastle, hello to you. 22 is the top and a sunny day ahead. And Wollongong, also a top temperature of 20 degrees and a sunny day expected.
2: To play the quiz, call now. 1-300-222-702.
0: Yes, 1-300-222-702. Joe is our first caller from Camden. Hello, Joe.
3: Oh, hi. How you doing?
0: Overwhelmed or underwhelmed by the 2 o'clock emergency warning system?
3: Well, I was underwhelmed because I didn't get a message or a call or anything.
0: Oh, you got nothing?
3: I got nothing.
0: I mean, it was a trial, so there was no emergency, thankfully, Joe.
3: Thankfully, yeah.
0: So why do you think that might have been?
3: It might have been my phone, I'm not sure.
0: Have you got an old phone?
3: It's a... Apple 11, I think.
0: Oh, that's not that old.
3: No, not that old, but what are we up to now? 17 or anything?
0: I think up to 17. But as long as you can, yeah. As long as you can make the iOS updates.
3: Yeah, it works.
0: It works, but it didn't work today.
3: Not today. And I was kind of like waiting for us.
0: Yeah, I was waiting for it too. I was kind of a little bit excited. I was like, oh, here it comes.
3: It's... Two minutes to two,
0: it's going to happen.
3: Yeah.
0: Will you do anything about it? Will you make any further inquiries, get a new phone?
3: I don't know what to do about it. So what do you do if you didn't get the message?
0: I think you can jump online, actually, to the government website and explain what happened for your phone. And maybe there's another trial to come and maybe... I mean, there's a lot of maybes in this explanation. I don't really know. I'm not the government, Joe.
3: You're not
0: but
3: the ex-no.
0: If there was a need for a national emergency, you would want to get the message, wouldn't you?
3: Yeah, you would.
0: Mm.
3: Especially if it's a real emergency.
0: Exactly. You are our first caller, so you've won a book for being first.
3: Oh,
0: congratulations.
3: This is my first time being first.
0: Your first time being first. Well, there you go. Is it the first time you've called into the quiz?
3: No.
0: No.
3: It's the first time I've been first. I'm normally at the back end trying to get that last.
0: Trying to win the magnet.
3: Trying to get the last question.
0: Well, here's a news question to kick us off. How many seconds was the Oz Alert siren meant to go for today at 2 o'clock? I know you didn't get it at all, but do you know how long it was meant to siren for?
3: I'm just going to guess 6 seconds.
0: 6 seconds? Is Joe right? Not 6 seconds. Mine only went for 1 second, I've got to be honest. It was meant to go for a bit longer than that, Joe. So we bid farewell, but you've won a book.
3: Hopefully I help the next person.
0: You will. You will have, for sure. Thank you, Joe. 1-300-222-702. Francis joins us now. Where are you calling from, Francis?
1: Growen.
0: Growen. Put me on the map.
1: It's sort of northwest of Walgett's.
0: Okay.
1: West of Lightning Ridge.
0: Yep. Yep. Okay, lovely. Thank you for calling in. You are a first-time caller.
1: I guess I am.
0: Ah, excellent. First-time caller. Francis, overwhelmed or underwhelmed by the Oz Alert today?
1: I think underwhelmed. I didn't get anything.
0: You got nothing either?
1: Nope.
0: That's two out of two who didn't receive the emergency warning. Greg in Ningen says, I have an iPhone 14. I didn't get a message either. What sort of phone do you have, Francis?
1: iPhone 11.
0: iPhone 11. Okay. Mark in Tuggera says, I have an iPhone 11 and I did get the message here in Tuggera.
1: Oh, geez.
0: So that's not very consistent, is it? Maybe it's kind of where you are in the nation.
1: Perhaps that's it, yeah.
0: Do you know anybody else that lives in your area that did get the message?
1: Yes, a friend did.
0: Okay, so it's not living in Grawen that's the problem?
1: No, apparently not.
0: Francis, how many seconds was the Oz Alert siren supposed to go for? I know you didn't get it, but how long was it meant to go for? Not 6 seconds.
1: I believe it was 10.
0: Yeah, 10 seconds is right. Take a listen to this cartoon character who made his debut on this day back in 1940. Can you identify who this is?
4: I've had my fun, see? To show you I'm a sport, I'll give you a good shot at me. And you stand here. Okay, Doc?
0: Who's that, Francis?
1: I do not have a clue.
0: If you did have a clue, could you take a guess?
1: Oh, God.
0: I'll play it for you again.
4: I've had my fun, see? To show you I'm a sport, I'll give you a good shot at me. And you stand here. Okay, Doc?
1: Donald Duck.
0: Is it Donald Duck? It is not. Sorry, Francis.
1: That's all.
0: On the text line, this is very confusing. Leah from the Blue Mountains says, resounding silence here. No test signal on 3 Series 12 iPhones with both Optus and Telstra. We live near Bathurst. Nothing. 3 phones didn't get anything. Fascinating. Thank you, Francis, for the intel. Have a good night.
1: You too. Bye.
0: Well, 1-300-222-702 J on the text line 0467-922-702 also says, oh, he says, I wasn't overwhelmed or underwhelmed. I was just whelmed. I received it. The volume was adequate. It was just a test, so I wasn't expecting anything major. So there you go. He was whelmed. Alexandra in Paddington. Hello, Alexandra. Welcome.
5: Hi.
0: Hello. First time caller. Alexandra, do you even own an iPhone or a Samsung or any other smartphone for that matter?
5: I was in class today and there were a lot of phones in the room, other people's phones, and they all went off.
0: Are you allowed to have phones? Are you allowed to have phones in the classroom?
5: Well, it's a form room, so it's like the teacher's keeping their form's phones with them.
0: Oh, okay. And was it very loud?
5: Well, with the multiple phones, yes, it was quite loud.
0: Did people giggle?
5: A few. Mm. Mainly people just blocking their ears.
0: Oh, okay. So I guess the synergy of all of those phones going off at the same time was a moment. There was a moment in class.
5: Yeah.
0: Mm. Do you know who the cartoon character is? Debuted 40 years ago on this day.
4: I've had my fun, see? To show you I'm a sport, I'll give you a good shot at me. And you stand here. Okay, Doc?
0: Sorry, Alexandra?
5: Is it Bugs Bunny?
0: Yes, it is Bugs Bunny. Nicely done. Who's the Australian who won gold in the men's 50-metre freestyle at the Com Games in Glasgow earlier today?
5: Kyle Chalmers.
0: Kyle Chalmers? It is not. Not for the men's 50-metre freestyle this morning. Sorry, Alexandra. Thank you all the same, though.
5: Okay.
0: Bye-bye. 1-300-222-702 to Paul in Freshwater. Hello, Paul.
6: Hello, hello. How are you?
0: Paul, overwhelmed, underwhelmed, or just whelmed?
6: Probably underwhelmed. I tend not to have my mobile phone on me all the time, and so I didn't have it on when the alert went off, so I didn't hear it at all.
0: You didn't hear it? You see, I didn't think it was very loud. Mine only went for a second. It was very, very soft, maybe because I was on the phone. And I was like, that's it. If I was in the bus,

0: bathroom, I wouldn't have heard it. And I had the phone outside my, you know, the bathroom. I don't think I would have heard that.
1: I was down in the office and the phone was upstairs and didn't hear it at all. But, you know, I knew that it was going to go off. So, but I did get a text message on my phone later saying that, yeah, the alert had gone off sort of thing. So, you know, that was nice to at least get a text on it. But, you know, it's good that they got a good percentage of, you know, people. I think it was 94% or something that it got out to. And you think, oh, well, that's not bad. It's pretty good.
0: Do you think it matters if not everybody gets it?
1: If there was a real emergency? I think they'll work on hopefully getting to most people getting it. And I think that's fantastic because the whole purpose of it is to, you know, if there's bushfires or flooding and that to...
0: Or a terrorist attack. If there's a terrorist attack, you really do have to alert people as soon as you can because they don't know what's going on. Anyway, Paul,
1: exactly.
0: Many people are saying you have to have the right version of software on your phone for it to work.
1: Yeah. Well, I've got two phones, and one of my phones is actually, my son was really intrigued with it when he first saw it. He said, "Dad, you've got a burner." And I didn't know what a burner was. And I said to my son, I said, "What's a burner?" And he told me what it was. And I thought, and so now it's funny. I love the little phone because it's a flip phone. And it fits in the palm of my hand, so I just love how compact it is. But it's a case of I'm very nervous about pulling it out. I'm an accountant, so in front of clients, they think, oh, this accountant, is he really rigid-edge or is he
0: with his burner phone
1: on the other side, on the dark side?
0: Next thing you're going to say, you've got a leather jacket or something, Paul.
1: I have got a leather jacket, but... I don't wear it that often these days.
0: Well,
1: yeah.
0: Maybe you should. Who was the Australian who won gold in the men's 50-metre freestyle at the Com Games earlier today?
1: Almost broke his own record.
0: He's got the world record as well.
1: Yeah. I've been out all day and I haven't watched... I'll watch some of the Commonwealth Games later on, but I have got, unfortunately, no idea. No idea at all.
0: No idea?
1: Yeah.
0: No, Paul.
1: But I don't think that's the person's name.
0: No. Not a gold medal holder from the Com Games anyway. Thanks, Paul. 1-300-222-702. Anyone know? Michael in Freshwater. Who is it, Michael?
2: I think it's Karen McAvoy.
0: Cameron McAvoy? Yes, you are correct. Cameron McAvoy. Nicely done. Here's a multiple choice question.
3: Multiple choice.
0: The first published book of Winnie the Pooh is celebrating a significant milestone this year. What's the milestone? 100 years? 120 years? Or 150 years since it was first published? Winnie the Pooh.
2: Question. My daughter would tell me always to go for the middle one, but I'll say it was 100 years.
0: You are correct. Winnie the Pooh was first published 100 years ago. And that milestone will be celebrated later this year. Can you name the Australian academic and former competitive breakdancer, who will feature in a new Netflix sports documentary series, part of the Untold series? Which Australian might that be?
2: I can picture her. Doing the breakdance. Actually, that's a terrible one.
0: Doing the sprinkler.
2: Yeah, more like a kangaroo, wasn't it?
0: She did a kangaroo hop, yep.
2: It'll kill me, but I can't recall it. I'm probably suffering because I didn't get the emergency call today.
0: Oh, you didn't get it either?
2: No, I was minding a 15-month-old, so I had a phone right next to me all the time.
0: And it never went off?
2: It never went off, no.
0: No message?
2: No message, no nothing. And
0: well, look, our poll of about 10 people so far has not been very successful for the National Oz Alert Siren.
2: Oh,

0: Yeah, I could could say that I'm not a big one at updating the software on my phone, but it gets everything else. So I don't think it was very successful.
1: Well, it was meant to be 94% of Australians got the siren. It was very soft, the siren on my phone, but at least I did get a message. Maybe you better check the software update on your phone, Michael.
0: I'll check with. It should have been a conversation over dinner tonight, but I missed it and forgot all about it then.
1: Good on you, Michael. Thanks for being here. 1300 222 702. The former Australian competitive breakdancer, who's going to feature in this new Netflix sports documentary series, part of the Untold series. Who might that be? 1300 222 702. If you know, Andrew in Lismore. G'day, Andrew.
2: Yeah.
1: Hey, welcome. First time caller. Who is it? Who's the Australian featuring in the Untold Netflix series?
2: That'd have to be Donald Trump.
1: Donald Trump?
2: Yeah.
1: It's an Australian academic and former competitive breakdancer.
2: Oh, yeah, Tom Cruise.
1: It's not Tom Cruise. I don't think Tom Cruise or Donald Trump are Australian, but that's okay. Andrew, before I say goodnight, overwhelmed or underwhelmed by the Oz Alert emergency warning system today?
2: I'm concerned. As I said, it was like, I think it was like one hertz over our natural frequency of our bodies. So, yeah, I just blocked my ears and ran out of the room. Not something you want to hear.
1: Really?
2: Yeah.
1: So yours was... Yours was loud.
2: Yeah, mine was like pretty odd, not like super loud, you know, loud enough to not want to hear it.
1: Did it go for 10 seconds?
2: I blocked my ears, as I said, so.
1: Well, there you go. Gee, we have a lot of different responses tonight on the evening's quiz. Let's go to William in the Hunter Valley. Hi, William.
3: Hello, Renee.
1: The Australian academic and former competitive breakdancer who's going to feature in this new Netflix sports documentary, Untold.
3: I can't think of her actual name, but is she also known by Laserbeam? Is that the same girl that was at the Paris Olympics?
1: It is the girl from the Paris Olympics, but Laserbeam is not her nickname.
3: I honestly did not know. I'm so sorry.
1: That's okay. Don't be sorry. She did do the sprinkler and the kangaroo hop.
3: Yeah, she didn't go so well. Oh, that's right. My son's now whispering it in my ear. He said, "Dad, don't bring me into this. Don't bring me into this." Can I give you his answer?
1: William, strictly speaking, we can't do that.
3: Okay, that's
1: but,
3: fine.
1: But before I let you go, were you overwhelmed or underwhelmed by today's Oz Alert?
3: It is what it is. It didn't bother me, but I'll tell you, you know, after all the advice that some of the experts were giving, you know, all the domestic violence stuff, et cetera, et cetera, it was very, very loud. And I tell you what, you wouldn't want to be on the phone with the handset up to your ear when it went off, that's for sure.
1: But I was on the phone with the handset up to my ear and I could barely hear it.
3: Oh, really? Okay. Maybe that's intentional. But what I did realise, because I was trying to listen to the 2 o'clock news on the ABC, of course, and I just pressed the down button on the phone and it shut it up straight away.
1: Oh, well, there's a trick. Hey, good on you, William. Thank you for being here tonight. 1300 222 702. Who are we talking about here? This former competitive breakdancer. Very controversial at the last Olympics in Paris. Brett in Coonabarabran. Hello, Brett.
4: Hello.
1: Hello. Who are we talking about? Who's going to feature in this new Netflix Untold series?
4: Oh, look, honestly, I really don't know.
1: She did the kangaroo hop as part of her breakdance.
4: Yes, and she got an absolute caning from everybody, which was, it was unfortunate, but, what you see is what you get, I suppose.
1: She did get a caning. I wonder if Netflix will give her a fair showing.
4: Well, I hope so. I mean, she's an Aussie. She went and represented Australia.
1: But you don't know. You don't know the answer, Brett.
4: No, I don't.
1: That's all right. The Oz Alert emergency system then. There was a lot of talk about it. Were you overwhelmed or underwhelmed?
4: Well, I it did come through for me. And when it actually, when the notice popped up on the screen, I actually screenshot it and put it up on Bookface and said, it's worked. I've now been alerted. And a friend of mine from the coast, or like I'm in central New South Wales, a Bossian friend who is deaf that has a cochlear implant said that it came through on her cochlear implant.
1: Oh, well, that's good. That's very good to hear.
4: So, well, yes, but that's a bit strange, I think.
1: Why so? Why would that be strange if it came through into a cochlear implant?
4: Well, it's not meant to be sent to your phone.
1: But isn't the cochlear, is the cochlear implant connected to the phone so she can make phone calls?
4: Well, unsure about that one, but that would be a, perhaps a question to ask if anybody else with a cochlear implant got it buzzing in the head.
1: Thank you, Brett. On the text line, Narada says, it's firmware you need to update, not software to update, apparently. We might ask we might ask our tech wizard, Seamus Byrne, who's joining us at 9 o'clock about that. Is it a firmware update you need to do on your phone? I don't even know what a firmware update is, but he'll know. There's the gong, and we're almost out of time. Sue in Campsie. Hello, Sue.
5: Hiya.
1: Gee, we haven't got through many questions tonight. Who's this Australian former competitive breakdancer who's going to feature in the new Untold Netflix sports documentary series?
5: Raygun.
1: Raygun. Well done. Oh, which actually means you've won the quiz, Sue. It's just not long enough, is it, on a Monday night? The Monday mini is so squeezed. I do apologise. We barely got through any questions. Sue, overwhelmed or underwhelmed by today's Oz Alert?
5: Well, I'm actually from the UK and I'm visiting my cousins here. So I didn't get it on my phone, but I don't know, I was a bit underwhelmed.
1: Underwhelmed because you didn't get it?
5: Yeah.
1: Do you have it? Well, of course. Do you have anything similar in Ireland where you're from?
5: They did a test a few years ago.
1: Yes, and?
5: Just about the same, only a few people's phones went off and they don't really use it anymore.
1: Oh, so it's old technology.
5: Yeah.
1: So what you did 3 years ago, you had a similar thing across Ireland and now they've thought it's not worth using. Is that right?
5: Yeah. Yeah.
1: So what part of Ireland are you from, Sue?
5: Dublin.
1: Oh, okay. Well, I would have thought a national warning system, an emergency warning system, would be useful for any country. So that is insightful and quite underwhelming, the whole idea of it. So you're the winner of tonight's quiz as a visitor to Australia. What are we going to do? How are we going to send you out your fridge magnet?
5: Well, I just have to give it to my family who I'm staying with.
1: How long are you in Australia for?
5: Well, I got here on Sunday, so I'm here for another 2 weeks.
1: Oh, well, if we're very quick, perhaps we can pop it in the mail sooner rather than later and get it to you before you go. We haven't even played any songs tonight. We normally play a song up to the 8 o'clock news. Would you like to choose one? Being a Dubliner, is there a song that you'd like to hear on Australian ABC radio?
5: I'm going to have to go with C'est la vie by Bewitched.
1: C'est la vie by Bewitched. Can we do that, Tash? That might be challenging, but we'll try. Would you have a second choice if we can't get that for you?
5: I don't mind. Just maybe a party song?
1: A party song? all right, I'll give you a party song. I'll give you a party song. I don't think we can get Bewitched so quickly. You're too cool for us, Sue. But we'll do our best to give you a party song. Thank you for being here and winning the quiz. Stay on the line, we'll get your details and we'll try to get you that fridge magnet before you leave the country.
5: Thank you.
1: Good on you, Sue. That's Sean. Will this do?

text line. This is quite funny. I cannot believe how quickly Ray Gunn has been forgotten, says our texter. Wow, it's true, isn't it? Our memories fade fast. Coming up after 5 minutes of news at 8 o'clock, you're going to meet the founder of Mad Effing Witches. They are the pretty successful grassroots campaigners that have been campaigning against misogyny in the media for some time. And they've scalped Alan Jones, Kyle Sanderlands, even Kyle Stefanovic, to name just a few. That's coming up after news. I'm Renee Crosh. This is Evenings.

0: ABC News, good evening. I'm William Howard Evans. Former Victorian Premier Ted Baillieu is urging Jacinta Allan to step down after she was informed earlier today that she has lost the support of the majority of Labor MPs. Deputy Premier Ben Carroll has confirmed his intention to lead the party to the next election, but Ms Allan says she will fight to keep her position. A spill motion is expected to be moved at Labor's caucus meeting tomorrow morning, but Mr Baillieu says Ms Allan should resign so the state can move on.
1: When you do sit in the Premier's chair and you sit in the Premier's office and you represent Victoria nationally, internationally, it's a very compelling state of mind that you have to adopt, and you have to put Victoria first.
0: A telecommunications expert says Australia's new AusAlert emergency warning system has passed its first nationwide test, despite glitches affecting a minority of users. Millions of compatible mobile phones received the 10-second emergency siren and warning message today, although some people reported not receiving the alert at all. Paul Butter is a telecommunications consultant, and he says minor issues are to be expected during the rollout of a new national system. However, the underlying infrastructure has performed as intended.
2: I think it was a success. This is a test. And if you don't get 94% success rate, you know, that's not bad. It's a broadcasting system. So it operates like television and radio. And most of the towers worked. Obviously, you know, there will be some fine-tuning taking place. But in relation to the actually infrastructure, it all worked.
0: Police in South Australia have recovered the body of a woman and her young child from the waters off Port Macdonald in the state's southeast, while the search continues for another infant also believed to be missing. George Yankovic reports.
3: Police say at about 11:15 this morning, emergency services were called to an area west of the town after a member of the public reported a car left unattended with its engine running. After a search operation, emergency services recovered the body of a 36-year-old woman from Compton near Mount Gambier, along with her toddler, whose age hasn't been specified. Police say they continue to have grave concerns for the other child's safety and are seeking information about a white Isuzu MUX, registration S592BJR.
0: An official in Ukraine says one person has been killed in the latest Russian drone attack on the country. The strike targeted port infrastructure in the southern Mykolaiv region. The official says a 48-year-old man has died and three civilian ships have been damaged in the attack. Iran has moved to dispel any notion it's seeking to

0: talks with the United States to try to bring about an end to the war. Larry Buttrose has the latest.
1: Iran's foreign ministry spokesperson Esmail Baghaei says Tehran has not asked for a resumption of talks. He says that's not in Iran's DNA. It comes after the US ambassador to the UN said President Donald Trump had paused attacks on Iran to give diplomacy more time. The US pause came after 13 consecutive nights of strikes, with Tehran saying it'll halt attacks too, as long as Washington does the same. Mr. Baghaei also says the situation in the closed Strait of Hormuz has not changed.
0: There are calls for more safeguards to be put in place when live facial recognition technology is used. Last month, Western Australia's police force became the first in the country to trial real-time facial recognition cameras, scanning crowds for people wanted by police, registered child sex offenders, and missing persons. The University of Technology Sydney's Responsible Technology Policy Specialist, Lauren Perry, says there are limitations.
2: Firstly, there's the risk of bias or discrimination in the technology itself. So historically, we've seen that facial recognition actually works less effectively for people of colour, people who are older, and women as well.
0: The CEO of the West Tigers says there are promising signs playmaker Adam Dewey will remain at the NRL club after crisis talks between him and coach Benji Marshall. Dewey withdrew himself from a selection from Saturday's game against Canberra after he was asked to play out of his usual position, prompting speculation he'll leave the club. Sean Millichamp says Dewey, his coach and the club are a united front.
3: Adam will be at training tomorrow, which is a very good sign, and what's really important is that what is said in that room stays in that room. That's important for us as a club. We're all doing what's best for the club.
0: ABC News.
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6: Welcome back. Thank you for being here this Monday, the 27th of July. Sometimes you are convinced that there must be a thing called karma. This time it's good karma for Charlie Verco, the hero of the Bronte shark attack. You would well remember that from last month. Today, Charlie Verco is the winner of the World Paddleboard Championships in Hawaii. Couldn't have gone to a nicer person, don't you think? Now there's karma. Also coming up, we're going to take you back to the year 1992. Maybe you will remember some of the big moments, some of the music, or you might have a memory from that year that you're prepared to share. 1992 was the year that this was.

0: That's coming up in about 40 minutes or so when we go back to the year 1992 to ask what you were doing, what you remember. Perhaps you've got a story that you will share with us tonight on Evenings. 1-300-222-702 is the number. But before we do all of that, the founder of Mad Effing Witches joins us in a moment on what's being described as the rising tide of masculinism, a new movement. Now, the Mad Effing Witches have run some very successful grassroots campaigns against misogyny in the media, namely against Alan Jones, Kyle Sanderlands, even Karl Stefanovic. But what this new form or this new rights movement, masculinism, is doing in Australia is something that I don't quite understand. And maybe Jenny Hill, the founder of Mad Effing Witches, will. Could this movement actually be snowballing as a result of their efforts, as Kyle Sanderlands announces a new breakfast radio show, produced, presented, and streamed all by himself?
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0: Yeah, so this new men's rights movement, which I think is a bit different to what I've understood it to be in the past, it's gaining such momentum across the US. We know it's embedded in the US administration at present. Pete Hegseth, the now US Secretary of War, is a proponent. And there are suggestions that it's taking hold in Australia. You may have taken in some of Pauline Hanson's rhetoric of late around the new 26 weeks of paid paternity leave. She questioned, why would anyone need paternity leave? Why should business pay for women to take time off, was what she said. And then just last week about domestic violence, Pauline Hanson described domestic violence as being a two-way street. You have to wonder, don't you? Masculinism seems to be more than men's rights in a just world. It certainly doesn't seem to be about equal rights or equal opportunity for men and women. The thinking, as I understand it, is about the wholesale right for male domination. Jenny Hill joins us, the founder of Mad Effing Witches. Hello, Jenny.
3: Hi, Renee. How are you?
0: What do you understand, Jenny, about this new rights movement, masculinism?
3: Well, we've thought about it a lot, obviously, in the light of the rise of sort of Australian shock jocks and presenters who are presenting these days much more misogynist views. We think it's a bit of a pushback on the Me Too movement, which started back in about 2017, around the time that Harvey Weinstein was elected and a few people like that. And there was a pushback by women on, you know, starting to talk about sexual harassment and sexual assault a lot more. And there became, you know, a backlash, I think, from a lot of men's groups, including people like Andrew Tate, who were frightened that women were gaining too much power and too much equality, and they basically wanted women put back in our box.
0: I mean, as I've understood it, feminism has always been about women seeking equal opportunity, just seeking the chance for a fair playing field. Masculinism seems to be something quite different.
3: Oh, yes. Well, it's all about not wanting women to have equality or equal rights. It's a push for far more conservative times, you know, going back to the 1950s and 1960s, perhaps, of women sort of putting up with any kind of treatment and not having the rights to things like reproductive health care that we have in Australia, at least now. It's a huge backlash by a lot of groups of men who see that women being more equal would be a bad thing because it would take away rights from them. And so they don't want that to happen. So there's a push to you know, the tradwife thing of having women back in the kitchen. The United States has recently overturned abortion rights and, you know, many, many other aspects to this, you know, to try to prevent what women want, which is obviously to have equal rights.
0: In the United States, one US journalist for The Atlantic, Helen Lewis, she writes that masculinism is a relatively new movement that brings together passionate and disparate activist groups, largely the anti-abortion groups, the anti-regulation groups, the pro-gun rights lobbyists. What they all have in common, what they all agree upon, is that women's rights have gone too far and that feminism has destroyed their world.
3: Yep.
0: Yep. Is this force, do you see this force in Australia?
3: Oh, yes. Well, we saw it in Alan Jones in the remarks that he made about people like Julia Gillard and Jacinda Ardern, which were completely unpunished by any regulators or his bosses. And that's where our campaigns actually started, as of us just looking on incredulously as, you know, people with, you know, huge followings and big ratings were able to say that someone like Jacinda Ardern should get a few backhanders just because they didn't agree with her politics. So, that's where we started, is trying to push back against people like Alan Jones, Kyle Sandilands. Carl Stefanovic was more on the race issue, which kind of runs alongside the misogyny issue, but certainly people who just do not want, you know, the equality that that people have been fighting for decades.
0: In the United States, as I understand it, and I'm quite upset about this, but I understand that there is an evangelist preacher who is gaining so much support. He has 170 churches. His name is Doug Wilson. He wants to go so far as to change the constitution in the United States to take away women's ability to vote. Now, this is a man who, Pete Hegseth, one of the most powerful men in the United States of America, Pete Hegseth goes to his church.
3: Mm-hmm. Yeah, well, the rise of people, a person like Donald Trump, is frightening for women all around the world. They've already, as I said earlier, overturned abortion rights in the United States. They've got a stacked Supreme Court, so there's a lot of other rights that have been taken away from women and minority groups. And this has emboldened, you know, conservative groups in the United States, but in Australia as well, to kind of think that they can grab back what they see as a loss of power. And you're absolutely right. It's terrifying, and I think it's why groups such as ours have started to spring up in the last 5 to 10 years, because there's a lot of us now. We're about 75% women, but we're also 25% men who agree that the rights of women being eroded is not in anyone's best interests. So there's people such as ourselves who are desperately trying to stop happening, what is happening at the moment. United States, for the moment at least, is probably a lost cause, but we do have a lot of fighting, you know, to do to maintain the rights that we have in Australia. We probably won't get too much of a erosion of our rights federally while the current Labor government is in power, but we have to remember that that's not a foregone conclusion after the next election, especially with the rise of, as you said in your introduction, people like Pauline Hanson. And we also have to remember that things like abortion are the preserve of state governments in Australia, and they're constantly under attack. I mean, I think it was only, I can't remember, but it was probably only about 12 to 15 years ago that in Victoria abortion rights were nearly overturned, and more recently other states have come close to, you know, similar issues. So we all, you know, women and men who care about women, now's the time to, you know, not be complacent at any level about any of these issues. And if we want to retain the, you know, how far we've come, we have to keep fighting.
0: Jenny Hill, your grassroots campaign has been hugely successful fighting against misogyny and sexism in the Australian media. How did you do it? How did you actually get so much support? How did you get the ear of advertisers, and how did you run the campaign to get the ear of them so that these boycotts against these big media personalities were so successful?
3: Sure. Well, we started in 2016 when Peter Dutton sent a text to a, or meant to send a text to a mate calling a woman journalist a mad effing witch, but he accidentally sent it to the journalist herself. It got in the media and, you know, it blew up, and our movement was born from that. Mm. Then in 2019, when Alan Jones said what he did about Jacinda Ardern, we as a group, you know, and our followers,

0: We've got about 200,000 followers. They were so outraged by those comments that we decided to record the advertisers on Alan Jones's radio show and then give our followers lists of the names and contact details of those advertisers. And then our followers simply contacted those advertisers and asked whether they wanted to fund or pay for that kind of horrible misogynist content. And in huge numbers, they decided, no, they didn't want to be associated with that. And 530 advertisers pulled out over a period of about 9 months. And in May 2020, Alan Jones was, well, they didn't call it a sacking. They said that he had retired, but it was pretty clearly he left because so many advertisers had pulled out that 2GB, his employer, couldn't afford to employ him anymore. And then in 2024, Kyle Sandilands decided to move his radio show national, starting in Melbourne, and we decided we weren't happy with that based on his absolutely horrific and depraved misogynist, racist and homophobic content. So we did the same thing. We have a group of about 30 volunteers who listen to the radio show, record the advertisers, and our followers contact them. And that took a fair bit longer. It took about 18 months. But in March this year, mostly because we had cost Carl Sandilands' employer, Kiss FM, $22 million. That
1: lost,
0: was for 1 year.
1: Lost advertising.
0: Lost advertising. So it's probably, they haven't announced it yet, but it's probably close to $50 million over the whole time of the campaign. And, yeah, Kyle and Jackie ended up being sacked. And that was kind of, they said it was about an argument that two of them had on air, but the CEO of ARN Media, who owns Kiss FM, admitted that it was, you know, most of the reason that they decided to terminate their contracts was because they just, there were just no advertisers left on the show. Or there, when I say none, there were probably, we had about 1,100 advertisers that we listed as having departed. There were probably 20 or 30 advertisers left on the show.
1: Jenny, did these advertisers depart because of ethical or moral issues, or because there was a commercial imperative to distance themselves from these shock jocks?
0: That's a good question. I would say mostly the commercial side of it. There were just so many people who said that they wouldn't buy their products while they funded the Kyle show, that they made a commercial decision. Maybe not so much about earnings, but more about things around brand safety, that, you know, brands these days don't like to associate themselves with content that they see as sort of dangerous to their brand. But for some companies, absolutely a moral and ethical component there. Lots of employees at some of these companies would go to their bosses and, you know, particularly women, and say, well, I'm a woman working for this company and you're actually funding content that is dangerous to me. And so companies would pull out on that basis as well. So both.
1: Mm. And now we hear and learn that Kyle Sandilands is launching his new Look breakfast radio show, produced, presented, and streamed all by himself.
0: Yep.
1: What do you think the end result of that will be? Will it sort of die a death of sorts, or will he grow in force?
0: It's very hard to know. There's very different opinions. We won't be running campaigns against that podcast or broadcast or whatever he'd like to call it, because it doesn't have commercial advertisers, and we only run campaigns against commercial advertisers.

0: mainstream airwaves with vulnerable people and children listening, and you know, a much bigger audience. I'm sure he won't have the audience that he had on radio.
1: Can I ask you this, Jenny Hill? On the text line, someone's texted in, I worked in marketing for a business that was contacted regarding advertising on the Kyle and Jackie O show. It actually did change our perspective on who we advertise with and where we put our money. It was fantastic work by the volunteer who reached out to us. Your critics say that mad effing witches used guerrilla tactics, ambushing people. Is that an unfair criticism?
0: Well, if anyone did that, we've never heard of it, and we wouldn't claim them as one of our followers. One of the main things we did was constantly demand that our followers be incredibly polite and civil when they contacted companies to object to what they were funding, and we see that as a perfectly legitimate act, you know, in a democratic society. I mean, someone put Kyle on air. They had their free speech to put him on air. So we kind of have our free speech to object to the content if we want to, and enough people were concerned about what was going out over the airwaves to just write polite emails and social media messages. I don't even really know what guerrilla tactics means, to be honest. We've been accused of, you know, bullying and silencing people and cancelling people. Well, I guess our response to that is that the mostly wealthy, mostly white, mostly male people who've owned and controlled Australia's media for centuries always had all say on what went to air and who had the voices. And now that a kind of a group of sweary women, if you like, are fighting back and saying, well, not so fast, maybe we'll have a little bit of a say over what's going to air, all of a sudden they consider that we're not allowed to do that. Well, we would beg to differ.
1: This idea that women's rights have gone too far, it's such a sad idea, isn't it? Everyone knows young women, everyone has a mother, everybody, you know, has sisters and women in their lives. I guess we have to think of the hundreds of years, the 120-odd years or 150-odd years that the women's movement, known as feminism, worked so hard just for some equal opportunity between the sexes.
0: Yep.
1: For that all to unravel now and to be accused that women have ruined communities, they've stopped having enough babies to replace society, particularly white women, that women shouldn't be in positions of power, that they should go back to traditional homemaker lives, and that men should control their wives' lives, and men should dominate the world. I mean, it's so confusing to understand how we've arrived here.
0: It really is, especially in the context of there's an epidemic of violence against women still in Australia and around the world. 41 women have been killed in Australia so far this year, roughly 30 of them by an intimate partner or ex-partner. And it's known via research that when men speak about women in derogatory and degrading ways, those men who actually say those words may not themselves be violent, but they, or you know, physically violent, but they do validate and potentially even encourage other men who are violent to perhaps commit more violence against women. And that's probably the main thing we're fighting against, is the growing disrespect towards women. It actually influences, you know, it causes real harm to real women, you know, being able to walk the streets safely, but more importantly, being able to be safe in their own homes.
1: Jenny Hill, thank you for giving us your time tonight. Someone else is saying, yes, I work for a company. We asked ARN Media, they were the broadcasters for the Kyle and Jackie O show, we asked them to stop running our ads during Kyle's show. Thank goodness for Mad

0: thing, witches who targeted us and let us know. I don't think our company was even aware that our ads were being aired during that time slot.
1: So yeah, that's a very common thing that a lot of companies said to us. They thanked us for, you know, letting them know so that they could stop paying for ads during that program. They were grateful. Yeah, so thank you to that caller.
0: Mm. Hey, Jenny, thank you for your time. Keep going with the with the tough fight. Jenny Hill.
1: Thank you.
0: The founder of the grassroots campaign against misogyny in the mainstream media, Mad Effing Witches.
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0: Was it not the funniest? One of the best shows ever made. Tim Brooke Taylor, Graham Garden, and Bill Oddie. Thank you, Sean, on the text line. Is it true that Bill Oddie has passed away? Yes, we can confirm that the great Bill Oddie has died at the age of 85. Of course, he came to prominence with this show. He was so funny, wasn't he? Bill Oddie also established himself as an authority on wildlife. He presented a whole lot of television shows for the BBC called Spring Watch, Autumn Watch, all about local wildlife. He has received many tributes tonight on social media for his wit and intelligence. David Foster has said, "It is with deep sadness that I announce the passing of Bill Oddie, the country's best loved birder. Bill was a multi-talented celebrity, a wildlife presenter, a broadcaster, a comedian, a writer, a songwriter, a musician, and a conservationist. Rest in peace, Bill Oddie. You are truly one of the best."
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0: Yes, well, the Australian paddleboarder, Charlie Vercoe, 25 years of age, has just won the World Paddleboarding Championships in Honolulu. You may have seen that news earlier today. Well, this is the same Charlie Vercoe that saved the life of Leah Stewart at Bronte Beach last month. Here is Charlie Vercoe speaking on 702 ABC Radio Sydney earlier today.
3: It's been really fun and I'm really grateful that I get to do this sport and do it with a whole lot of mates that love paddling and do it around my family as well. The currents were with us, even in that slow patch for about an hour where the swell was coming across us and you couldn't really catch them very much. The water was moving with you, so you still kept up a pretty good pace, which kept me close enough in touch that when I hit the 3-hour mark, I went to Dad and George and said, can I go for it? And they said, yeah, give it a rip, and managed to hit some really good pace once the wind was in the right direction.
0: Is there a more deserving person to win the World Paddleboard Championships and break a world record today than Charlie Vercoe? You would well remember the story last month, 11 a.m, Saturday, the 13th of June, when Leah Stewart was swimming in the ocean in the eastern suburbs. Between the flags, no brackish water, it was a clear wintry morning, and a great white shark attacked her. It was Charlie Vercoe. It was Charlie Vercoe who really was the hero on that day. To remember that, Sharon Deans is the Vice President of the Coogee Surf Lifesaving Club. Hello, Sharon.
4: Oh, hi, Renee.
0: What a tremendous outcome for Charlie Vercoe today, breaking the world record.
4: He's an absolute legend, isn't he?
0: We couldn't be happier for him.
4: I couldn't be happier for him. I think the whole Coogee community would agree with me. He is just awesome. Look, you know, he totally deserves it. I mean, just hearing him there say that, you know, he had a lot of fun. I mean, he was in those waters for 4 hours. He really is, you know, an amazing competitor and just a true surf lifesaver, you know, out there. He just reacted and he did what we're trained to do. So I'm just so proud of him.
0: The story is that he was out there paddling with his father, wasn't he, when he heard someone yell shark attack?
4: I believe so, yes. He was paddling, was training for this event that he's just won.
0: Yeah. yes. Yeah. And he left his father and he immediately went to help Leah Stewart.
4: Yeah, just awesome. And it's exactly, you know, what we're trying to do. You hear help, you see the arm go up, you react, and that's what surf lifesavers do on the beaches. You know, like through summer, our patrolling periods, that's what we're there to do, preserve life.
0: I remember reading it on the day thinking, how frightening to be. I mean, I know that he's on a paddleboard, but there is a great white and there's blood everywhere in the water. Sorry to sound so graphic and make people take their mind back to that. But that was the reality. He had to make the decision, do I sort of save myself or do I save this woman that I don't know?
4: Exactly. He just went into survival mode. He went into, you know, there's danger here, but he went towards danger. And so often you hear that with people that just react to save another person. And he did that. I'm sure his mind has reflected on that. But that's, you know, it was just incredible that he was there at the right time to save Leah.
0: I remember reading that he described not being able to even sort of take in Leah's injuries. He knew that she was drifting in and out of consciousness and he was holding on to her as best he could to drag her along with him to shore. And I remember thinking, what an incredible power over your mind to not look at the reality of what she was dealing with, knowing that if he took that in or if he thought about that too much, he wouldn't be able to get her to shore.
4: Yeah, absolutely. And I think when these things are happening, they often say they happen so quickly. And so perhaps, you know, the mind's not catching up and you just do, you just act and you just keep going, knowing that you've just got to keep, you know, you've got to move away or get away from the danger and get her to shore. And it is a bit like that, I think, that you're just reacting, you're just going with it. And, you know, he just did an incredible job.
0: So Charlie Vercoe, he wins in Honolulu the World Paddleboard Championship. Like, he has won it before, but he's actually broken the world record this time.
4: He has. It's just incredible. I don't think the conditions were all that great either. It wasn't like it was, you know, calm waters and to break the world record. Just amazing. What an amazing guy.
0: Yeah. I mean, it's not like there weren't other competitors. There were some 90 athletes from all over the world, the US, Canada, Japan, France and Australia all competing. And it's got to be karma, doesn't it?
4: Perhaps so, yes.
0: Yes. Well, yes, congratulations. Absolutely. We're very proud. And I'm very, we are so happy that Leah Stewart is doing well.
4: As we are as well. We're all still there right behind her and she's just such a trooper. She wrote us a beautiful letter to the club to thank us for everything we've done. And we sent that through to the membership and everyone's just so happy that she's making the road to recovery. It's just such a relief for everyone.
0: Good on you. Thank you so much for being here, Sharon.
4: Thanks, Renee.
0: Have a good night. Sharon Deans is the Vice President of the Coogee Surf Lifesaving Club. You would remember, wouldn't you, 11 a.m. back in June, the 13th of June at Coogee. Sorry, I think before I said Bronte Beach. It was Coogee Beach. It's a day that's hard to forget.
5: Some invitations are just too good to refuse, like conversations in the

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4: It is time to take you back to kind of a random year. We do this every Monday to sort of ask you what you were doing perhaps in that year that was significant, that you remember. We're going to play you some of the big ticket items, some of the news events, some of the hit songs, the hit movies. Maybe it will spark a memory that you'd be willing to share. What were you doing in the year 1992? 1300 222 702 is the number, or the text line 0467 922 702.

That's Billy Ray Cyrus. In 2026, his daughter Miley Cyrus is probably a bigger star, but in 1992, Billy Ray Cyrus was really somebody, and that song, Achy Breaky Heart, was a massive hit right across the world and indeed in Australia.

1992 really marked the formal end of the Cold War. US President George H.W. Bush and Russian President Boris Yeltsin formally declared an end to the Cold War at Camp David, the summit, in February of 1992. It was also the year of the Mabo decision.

the High Court of Australia delivers the historic Mabo versus Queensland judgment on June the 3rd, 1992, legally recognising native title and overturning terra nullius. What do you remember from 1992?

0: 1992. On the text line, I remember 1992 as the year that Nirvana toured Australia. Indeed it was. In fact, it wasn't just Nirvana, but a whole bunch of artists came to Australia for this big day out. That was the big day out. Some of the live recording of that. That was in January the 25th, 1992. Nirvana alongside a whole bunch of local acts, but it was really Smells Like Teen Spirit that was the song of the moment, wasn't it? The audience successfully forcing their way onto the stage before launching into the mosh pit for a round of crowd surfing. That was the thing of the time, wasn't it? 1992, Jay says, I was 10. My biggest memory was discovering Madonna's very controversial coffee table book that my parents' friends had bought. In retrospect, or probably it wasn't something that all the tween kids needed to flick through in the treehouse in the backyard, but it did answer a lot of questions. None of us knew, and plenty of questions that we all had. There you go, Madonna's controversial coffee table book. Stephen in Stoker's Siding. Hi, Stephen.
1: Hello.
0: What do you remember from 1992?
1: I remember a joke about achy, breaky heart.
0: Oh, yeah?
1: Where there was a cowboy and there was a bikie. They were on death row and the warden came down and said, you got final wish to the cowboy. What would you like? And he said, I want to hear achy, breaky heart one more time. And then the warden turned to the bikey and said, what would you like? And he said, kill me first.
0: Is it that bad, is it?
1: I think it is.
0: Thank you, Stephen. Fair enough. We won't play it again. In fact, a few people agree. Please don't play Billy Ray Cyrus. I'll sign anything, says Jenny. Someone else on the text line, 0467 922 702, is remembering 1992 as the year I had my firstborn. And oh my goodness, I do detest that song. Thank you, Jane. 1992, Prime Minister Paul Keating was in office in the top job. He introduced the One Nation Economic Stimulus Package to jumpstart the nation following the 1990 recession that we had to have. Remember that? Unemployment was very high. That's not a good thing to remember. It peaked at kind of 11% during 1992, marking the highest unemployment rate Australia had seen since the Great Depression. That was a low point, wasn't it? What do you remember? Well, some good things. Bananas in Pyjamas launched.

0: premiering on the 20th of July in 1992. It was also the year that The Late Show launched, created by the D Generation. That aired on the ABC in July of 1992. Do you remember the Melbourne comedians Mick Molloy, Tom Gleisner, Tony Martin, Rob Sitch and Judith Lucy, all part of the D Generation? You might remember in March of that year, Queen Elizabeth II came to Australia, and during her visit to Canberra, Paul Keating kind of put his arm or his hand on the small of Queen Elizabeth II's back, and that sparked an absolute outrage. The international media, or the Fleet Street media, went berserk, and they dubbed Paul Keating as the Lizard of Oz. Does anybody remember that? Those pictures kind of went, well, if it was in today's world, they would have gone viral, as we say. 1992 was the year of the Barcelona Olympics. The Games were held in July and August of 1992 in Barcelona. You may remember some of those big events, but particularly the Dream Team. They were a big talking point.
1: The 1992 Dream Team, they're widely known as the best basketball roster ever assembled. They won their eight games by an average of 43 points at the Barcelona Olympic Games. That roster, which of course boasted 11 Hall of Famers, it won their gold medal game against Croatia to cap off one of the most prolific displays of dominance in the history of team sports.
2: Never before and never again will there be such a team. 11 Hall of Famers, the most magnificent assemblage of athletic talent ever gathered together on one roster in any sport at any time. Its mission? To reclaim for the U.S. the Men's Olympic Basketball Championship. After the U.S. won only the bronze medal at the Olympics in Seoul, the college kids were jettisoned.
3: And I'm kind of disappointed that the teams from the United States have lost the last couple of years. And it's frustrating, especially the way those other teams be running and jumping around like they've done something special. It kind of really makes me mad.
0: Michael Jordan, Magic Johnson, Larry Bird and Charles Barkley, the Dream Team, the U.S. basketball Dream Team of 1992. Have you got a memory of that? Maybe you remember the Barcelona Olympics for the awesome foursome who claimed history on Catalonia's Lake Banyoles, as the Melbournean quartet produced what I think is still considered as Australia's finest hour in rowing. Here they are.
4: The Coxless Fours of James Tompkins, Nick Green, Mike Mackay and Andrew Cooper had already won the World Championship twice. Now their class put them in the lead early. They weren't headed from there.
5: The Australians with 5 strokes to go. I was in reach of the goal.
6: More than anything, it's just a big relief. And the last couple of days, just I don't know how many times I've rode this race.
0: Yeah, a great gold medal in Australia's Olympic history, the awesome foursome. 1992 was also the year that the Sydney Harbour Tunnel opened. It was August of that year. It opened to ease the traffic congestion into the city, roughly halving trip times for commuters. And whilst the opening was considered a roaring success, as all bits of infrastructure, it wasn't without its teething problems.
7: The Sydney Harbour Tunnel has passed its first major test after an historic day of smooth flowing traffic beneath the water, in many cases halving journey times.
8: 3 hours before the toll gates opened, hundreds of Sydneysiders packed the entry lanes to the tunnel.
9: Well, there's nothing like being first.
10: All set.
8: When the go-ahead was given at 3 o'clock, the race was on to be the first through. Commuters paying the new $2 toll, the time from one side of the city to the other has been halved. But not everyone agreed the tunnel was a success. A band of Greenpeace demonstrators held up cars at the toll booths. 10 protesters were taken away by police but were not charged. There was also confusion over the new bus lane, reserved all day exclusively for buses and taxis. One car clipped a bus trying to cut across. Others had trouble adjusting to new lane arrangements on the Carl Expressway.
0: Any memories of that? The Sydney Harbour Tunnel opening for the first time in August 1992 with a $2 toll. Let me know, 0467 922 702. What of significance happened for you in 1992? Catherine in Normanhurst, thank you for you. Thank you, Catherine. She says, it was mid-November 1992 and we lost my dad suddenly. It was due to a medical error, a human error. He went into hospital because he had cancer in his jaw and he didn't make it home. Oh, that's very sad, Catherine. Very sad to hear, particularly on this night when we've learnt that Bill Oddie from The Goodies has lost his battle with life. He has died at the age of 85, one of the world's best-loved comedians, Bill Oddie. I remember him so well. Back to 1992, it was also the year that Paul Keating introduced mandatory employer-funded superannuation system. Here it is.
10: My question is to the Prime Minister. Has the Prime Minister's attention been drawn to reports on the need for governments to promote policies which ensure that people save for their retirement? Can the Prime Minister inform the House of our government's intentions in this regard?
11: What a question.
12: The Honourable Prime Minister.
11: Mr Speaker, this House last night passed the superannuation guarantee levy. In doing so, it has entrenched in legislation a great reform which will be of great benefit to coming generations of Australians. Yeah. Mr Speaker, for the first time in our history, well in advance of reform in other advanced industrial countries, ordinary Australians will be able to build a decent nest egg for their retirement as a result of the policies of the Labor movement.
0: The first

0: mandatory employer-funded superannuation system for Australia, launched July the 1st in 1992. I wish my employer was putting more in for my super. What about you? Paul Keating also famously gave the Redfern speech. Let's take a listen.
1: The starting point might be to recognise that the problem starts with us, the non-Aboriginal Australians. It begins, I think, with an act of recognition. Recognition that it was we who did the dispossessing. We took the traditional lands and smashed the traditional way of life. We brought the diseases and the alcohol. We committed the murders. We took the children from their mothers. We practiced discrimination and exclusion. It was our ignorance and our prejudice and our failure to imagine that these things could be done to us. We failed to ask, how would I feel if this was done to me? As a consequence, we failed to see that what we were doing degraded us all.
0: December in Redfern, December the 10th, 1992, considered one of the most important speeches in Australian history, Paul Keating's famous Redfern speech. Derek in Riverstone. Hello, Derek.
2: Yeah, hi. Hi, Renee.
0: 1992. Where were you?
2: 1992. Yeah, I was still at the post office. Because I remember there was a 3% pay rise, which Paul Keating said, that's going into superannuation, even though the post office had 5%, and then they had another 3%. And then the compound effect of that, that if my wages went from $100 to $103, the next pay rise should have been based on $103, not $100. Mm. So the compound effect of that was quite profound.
0: Mm.
2: The other one, with the opening of the harbour tunnel, that was the best ever bottom of the harbour scheme.
0: Yep.
2: As they said at the time. Yeah, so there you go.
0: Did you agree with that?
2: What, bottom of the harbour scheme?
0: Yeah.
2: Yeah. Well, we paid off the Sydney Harbour Bridge and then they reintroduced the tolls again.
0: Yeah, they did.
2: A bit like the M4, I paid off, or all the Sydney side has paid off for two or three lanes. Then they put another lane in and they introduced the toll again. So I maintain I only drove on that which I had paid off and don't charge me any toll on the M4.
0: Thank you, Derek. 1992 was also the year that Strictly Ballroom, the iconic Australian film, was released. Director Baz Luhrmann, it was his breakthrough debut.
3: Fran!
4: Why aren't you?
3: There's no time. Do you still want to dance with me?
5: I brought this just in case.
3: Come on.
6: Entonces, ¿a qué estamos esperando? Ahí va el premio y vamos a la calle.

0: We have a disqualification.
1: A very Australian film, wasn't it? Strictly Ballroom came out in 1992. Jeanette says, I'd like to thank Paul Keating. I'm a self-funded retiree, and thanks to my superannuation, I'm able to live quite well, says Jeanette from North Haven. Another big song from 92. Do you know this one? Is it any better than Achy Breaky Heart?

0: think I would have preferred to have seen Nirvana at the big day out than had this on high rotation. What about you? I'm Renee Croche. This is Evenings. Thank you for being here and choosing the ABC. However you're listening, whether it's on TV Channel 25, the ABC Listen app, maybe you're on the good old-fashioned AM dial or streaming on the web, thank you for being here. It's news time now at 9 o'clock.
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2: ABC News, good evening. I'm William Howard Evans. Victoria's Deputy Premier Ben Carroll has confirmed he will run for Victorian Labor leadership. Georgia Lenton-Williams has more.
3: In a social media statement, Ben Carroll said he'd informed the Premier, Jacinta Allen, he would nominate for the leadership of the Victorian Labor Party. He said a group of his colleagues had asked him to put his hand up. He added, it was not an easy decision, but it was clear Ms. Allen had lost the majority support of caucus and the stakes at the upcoming election were too high. A delegation of Labor MPs met with the Premier this morning to urge her to resign. The Premier has so far resisted, having written to the party's state secretary to say she will contest any leadership ballot, which is likely to take place tomorrow.
2: The powerful heads of the Australian Council of Trade Unions, Sally McManus and Michelle O'Neill, have announced their resignations to make way for a new generation. Ms. McManus has been the ACTU's secretary since 2017 and Ms. O'Neill has held the role of president since 2018. They'll both exit this year, with Ms. McManus to finish at the end of August and Ms. O'Neill to depart before the year's end. Their replacements are yet to be decided on. The test of the new AusAlert system has received mixed reactions, with some saying they support it, while others did not receive the test at all. Maya Cordick has more.
4: Millions of phones blasted the emergency siren at the same time across the country. The 10-second tone was designed to grab attention and provide critical information during an unfolding emergency, such as a bushfire, flood or cyclone. Residents across WA have shared their thoughts on the test.
5: I thought it did the trick, and honestly, I was kind of expecting it to be louder.
6: I can't really tell why. I'm with Optus, so I guess we'll find out if I get it later or not.
7: It's a fantastic idea because everybody's got mobile phones these days.
4: The technology is already active in 30 countries worldwide, including New Zealand and Japan.
2: One Nation leader, Pauline Hanson, has lost her appeal in a racial discrimination case against Deputy Greens leader Maureen Faruqi. Tony Ibrahim reports.
8: Senator Maureen Faruqi had posted a tweet in the hours following Queen Elizabeth II's death in September 2022. After offering condolences, she said she couldn't mourn the leader of a racist empire. Senator Pauline Hanson replied by telling Senator Faruqi to piss off back to Pakistan. In November 2024, the federal court ruled Senator Hanson's public remarks breached the Racial Discrimination Act, ordering her to delete the tweet and pay Senator Faruqi's legal costs. Today, the federal court upheld the decision, dismissing Senator Hanson's appeal.
2: The Invasive Species Council says it's vital to develop new biocontrols to reduce the population of feral rabbits in Australia. With current biocontrols losing their effectiveness, the federal government is expected to announce $2.6 million in funding to develop a new strain of Khaleesi virus. CEO of the Invasive Species Council, Jack Goff, says when the virus was first introduced in the 1990s, it reduced the population by about 98%.
9: The consequence of that is often after that we start to get some complacency moving into land managers and governments, because the population has gone right down. And as I often say, no one cares about invasive species until suddenly everyone cares. And that's what's been happening with rabbits lately as those numbers have started to really rapidly rise.
2: To sport, the AFL has confirmed Western Australia will host State of Origin fixtures again in 2027 and 2029. South Australia will take on WA at Perth Stadium next year, off the back of this year's sold-out clash between the Black Swans and Victoria. SA will then host Victoria at Adelaide Oval in 2028 before the event returns to Perth in 2029 for a clash between WA and Victoria. AFL Chief Executive Andrew Dillon says the success of Origin's return this year will only increase the appetite among fans and players.
10: No one really knew what the game was going to be like, and what we saw was actually footy at its finest. The ball moved around, and so I think so quickly it was a quick game. Lots of scoring, so I think what we'll see is, you know, there'll be a different build-up for the players.
2: And the AFL has confirmed that Brisbane defender Ty Gallop will be referred directly to the tribunal for a serious misconduct charge on Port Adelaide's Mitch Georgiades. Gallop appeared to shove the Port forward face-first into the turf following a tackle in the Lions' win at home on Sunday. The 20-year-old is the second player charged with serious misconduct this year. ABC News.
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0: Welcome back and thank you for being here. Coming up, Tash Hotman will be here, Evenings producer, with what everyone's talking about online, what's trending, that kind of thing. We're also off to the movies in about 40 minutes or so. The Wizard of the Kremlin is a new film starring Jude Law, and it's all about the inexorable rise of Russian President Vladimir Putin and how his spin doctor actually is responsible for his meteoric rise to becoming the modern day czar of Russia, if you like. This is a film that I am particularly interested in seeing. So very much looking forward to Blake Howard's review of that. And he's got to compare it and contrast it to Wag the Dog. Remember that great film. So that's coming up your way. But before we do all of that, it's time to talk tech. And Seamus Byrne is here, our technology reporter from Biteside.com. Hello, Seamus.
14: Good evening, Renee.
0: Now, before we get into talking about how AI is out of control, can I just ask you one quick question for a listener about the Oz Alert National Warning System today?
14: Yeah.
0: So there was a question or a comment saying it's not the software you have to update on your phone to get the Oz Alert system. You have to update your firmware. Is that right? And what does that actually even mean?
14: Yeah. Look, it's really complicated because of the fact that obviously, we have so many different physical devices as well as, there's two main operating systems now, Android and iOS on Apple phones. But within that, then there are so many different models with different hardware, different, different radios essentially that, sit then within those systems in terms of the physical hardware. So, I think the caller's right that within certain kinds of models, there will also be certain firmware updates that might sort of update it to make it work properly with some of these sorts of things. But when you're talking about the, a lot of edge cases, which is, the main thing here, which is, lots of those different systems that are on a specific, update of a specific both firmware or the software system. So firmware is something that basically sits at the lowest level of the software stack within a device. And that's the thing that actually, almost like tells the physical device how to then start running the rest of its software in a way. So it's the trickiest thing for people to be able to update. In a lot of regards, I think it's the sort of thing where ultimately you'll probably buy a new phone or new device before, it can just be so hard to actually even find out from your manufacturer how to get those firmware updates appropriately in place. But this might also be a trigger where some of the companies who find out that maybe a lot of people who had their device and weren't getting that alert, maybe they'll also push out some updates that does actually help some of these things get fixed for the, this Australian environment.
0: Mm. I recently wasn't able to get the new iOS update because I didn't have enough phone data. And I had to go and buy a whole new phone. It was ridiculous.
14: Oh, like in terms of the storage space available to be able to run the update.
0: Correct.
14: Yeah, things like, yeah. It's such a rolling mess these days where we have, you know, just ongoing updates, ongoing improvements in all sorts of areas, but it always then means at certain points older devices get told, you know, you can't have the new software toys anymore, and that's really hard.
0: Mm. And so I couldn't access my work email, and I was so frustrated that I thought, bugger it, I'm just going to have to get a whole new phone. Anyway, that's a different story. Let's talk about AI out of control. It was a big story, wasn't it, last week when OpenAI, owner of ChatGPT and other AI systems, was experimenting with an AI system, and it got totally out of control. It went rogue and hacked into an entirely different AI system, all of its own accord.
14: Yeah, it's a huge story. I think there's so many sort of layers to what's actually gone on here, because I remember when we first actually heard about what was happening, it was that Hugging Face, this other AI startup that's very focused on open source models, and you're creating an environment where people can share open source models, that they had initially announced that they'd been hacked by some sort of agentic system, you know, so some kind of autonomous AI had hacked their systems, and they announced that. And then it was, you know, a few days later after that announcement that we then learned that actually this system was from OpenAI, you know, the sort of one of the absolute, you know, foundational companies in this space right now. And that the really interesting part was that they basically said they were testing the security abilities of a very advanced new model, and that that was meant to be contained within a special, what they call a sandbox, where it was meant to be running tests inside this environment, but it found a way to exploit the sandbox itself in order to get out of the sandbox. And then, you know, the second stage was basically that the task it had been asked to complete, it decided to try to find a way to cheat on that test. And the best way to cheat on that test was to hack into Hugging Face and find the test, the answer to the test, basically go and find, you know, the hidden test results on some other server, so it could then, you know, pretend it had actually succeeded in the first test, but instead, you know, managed to do something that everyone had hoped would not be possible anytime soon.
0: So it wasn't directed to do that by a human being. It went rogue and did it of its own accord.
14: Yeah, and one of the big things here where, you know, AI safety researchers start to get involved is when something of this level has happened, that they're saying, we really want transparency over what exactly had you asked this model to do, because understanding exactly what kind of a prompt they gave it would help people to then know, you know, what kind of a safety risk is this? You know, was it told to only do certain things? What kind of, you know, guardrails were put around it through that prompt? Or was it just told, do anything you can to solve this problem? Yeah, like what kind of open-ended version of that idea was it given to say, you know, just do anything you have to do in order to achieve this, you know, this particular test outcome? And in that case, then of course, if it's been told, do anything that you have to do, then it makes sense that, you know, it might go great. If anything means hacking through not only our own system, but into another company's system, then I'll do whatever I want.
0: It's pretty frightening, isn't it?
14: Yeah, look, it really is. And I think it is the kind of thing where people who care about AI safety in particular. And, you know, there's an important distinction
0: here,
14: right?
0: Who doesn't compare? Who doesn't think about that constantly?
14: OpenAI and Anthropic, to a degree here, are the kinds of companies where they're pushing really hard to be on the frontier, right, to see just how much these can do. And this is where, I guess, you know, that difference between security researchers and safety researchers here is that people who work in safety are saying we need safety built in by design at the core of these systems to kind of have that ethical framework attached, not just the, you know, do whatever you can to achieve a result, but actually making sure that these systems can't even make that interpretation to decide, well, it's okay to cheat as long as I get to the result, because that's then where these systems

0: you know, this could have easily been a different circumstance where it did decide to say, well, the best way to get that result is to hack into a government system
1: or
0: you
1: a
0: know,
1: banking
0: and steal
1: system.
0: Something.
1: Why don't you?
0: Sorry,
1: you know,
0: what was that?
1: Or
0: oh, yeah,
1: banking system. So an AI system says, I'm going to hack into Australian banks and collect this many billions of dollars from people living in New South Wales.
0: Yeah, look, I mean, a very clear example that lives right at the heart of this AI space would be to say, you know, I will hack into some, you know, some banking system that has a lot of crypto wallets so that I could steal a bunch of people's cryptocurrency in order to pay for more, you know, tokens on another AI system because I'll need to set up, you know, I'll need to get money in order to run other computers to do this task. So, like, there really is, like, that's not just theoretical. That they really could make that kind of leap to say, I need money to be able to pay for other computers to run to help me finish this task. Therefore, I need to first work out how I can steal money that I can use to pay for it. So it's absolutely right.
1: Is OpenAI and Sam Altman at CEO, are they going to be sort of questioned and interrogated and asked to explain exactly how this happened? And to assure the world's population that it won't happen and it won't compromise safety and security into the future?
0: Yeah, look, I'm really worried that they won't particularly be because I guess, yeah, right now the US government's being very friendly towards AI companies. It like the main guardrails that the government has put in is only to say that you can't currently sell the most advanced models or you can only sell them to carefully selected organizations that we trust. And one of the issues actually with this Hugging Face case was that Hugging Face was relying on open source Chinese models to try to defend itself against what was happening to it in real time when this OpenAI model actually escaped and started attacking it. So, you know, it is not currently possible even for some of these sorts of other organizations to be able to use the most advanced defenses in response. And that's where I think you're absolutely right that there should be more serious questions here because what seemed weird to me was that the framing when OpenAI admitted that it was the cause of this situation was that both Hugging Face and OpenAI sort of started releasing joint statements about what an incredible milestone this is for AI security, and making it like it's just a press release about something cool that happened, whereas this wasn't a legal action that took place. You know, that you are not a, it doesn't matter that it's not just like a civil thing. It's illegal to hack another company. So who is responsible? And I think we need to start trying to solve these problems rather than letting a whole company go, wow, that was interesting and we're really sorry it happened, because this is a very real thing that happened and there should be a human who is clearly accountable when something like this happens.
1: Mm. And is Sam Altman and OpenAI, would they be accountable and responsible in another event like this? I mean, nothing actually toward happened in this particular AI hack, but it could into the future. Who would be responsible?
0: Yeah. And, you know, that's, I think, always a tricky question with any company causing, you know, significant harm outside of itself. I guess, you know, we see that perhaps when you have like an oil spill of some tanker and then it's like, well, who exactly gets held responsible within a company? And it's absolutely right that somebody should be held responsible. And there's plenty of times where you think someone needs to go to jail for these sorts of things. But yeah, there's that weird scale thing here of going, well, yeah, who exactly, you know, you can't just have everybody be allowed to say, oh, we're really sorry that happened, but, you know, we're doing the coolest and most advanced things and from time to time we'll accidentally hack somebody. You know, that just shouldn't be okay. But right now it does feel like that no one in particular can be pointed at to say, well, that's the person who should go to jail if the other company says, we don't accept that this was okay that this happened and we're not just going to let them sweep this under the rug.
1: So, Seamus Byrne, when OpenAI says, well, it's a good thing we've discovered that this has happened, this potential for rogue hacking, but we're now going to add stronger protections around future training and evaluations so we will ensure it doesn't happen again. Do you believe them?
0: Look, not particularly right at this moment, and partly because OpenAI has also, within the market, seemed like it's, you know, falling a little bit behind its main competitor.

0: competitor in Anthropic. You know, Anthropic has been kind of the main company people have been choosing at a corporate and enterprise level. So it's making more money. And so there's an incentive for OpenAI to kind of push a little bit harder to, you know, break a few more rules in its own control system in order to see what's possible, you know, with its systems. I feel like this is the kind of thing where they do feel like this is a bit of a PR win for their company to go, look at how advanced our system is. It was able to do these really clever, you know, chaining of exploits in order to do these, you know, feats of hacking. And you're like, that just shouldn't be something anyone should be proud of. It's amazing that it can do that, but it should only be able to be tested for doing that within the confines, you know, of a carefully controlled setup. And the one thing that gets my, you know, comes to my mind is that they talked about their most advanced models as these things that should be helping companies to improve their protections before the bad guys, in inverted commas, you know, get their hands on these tools and could attack almost anybody. But it almost seems like OpenAI hasn't been running the kinds of tests that they're saying these should be used for to protect itself against its exploits. The idea that, you know, that they had an exploit sitting there that their model could take advantage of means that they hadn't run the exploit tests in the first place. So, you know, things like that really sort of feel like that they are getting ahead of the kinds of protections that I think should be in place before they start, you know, thinking it's just really cool that things like this can happen.
1: A question for you, Seamus. Emma wants to know on the text line 0467922. Do we know if this AI agent from OpenAI was actually told to succeed by any means, or whether it was given rules and just ignored them?
0: Yeah, like that's exactly it. That's the big thing people are asking for is full transparency on what was it asked to do, what was it told to do, what were the parameters of this attack, because of the fact that it's like it's one thing for them to always sort of hide a little bit of this, you know, way of training things. But given what has happened, they should be transparent about what exactly the rules were for this particular test.
1: Will they be? So I mean, it's been a week now since this has happened. Have they been in any way more detailed about what was actually said?
0: Yeah, that sort of main public statement that they made, and then saying that, you know, that they will work closely in collaboration with Hugging Face to investigate the it's very, very press release so far in terms of what we know about what exactly happened, rather than actually letting people who really do understand, you know, like letting external parties get involved with analyzing the situation in order to actually improve people's confidence that this isn't something that could just happen randomly at a moment's notice.
1: Mm-hmm. Seamus, as always, thank you.
0: Good to chat.
1: Yeah. Seamus Byrne is a technology reporter at Byteside.com. It's an online tech publication. AI safety. There's going to be a lot more stories on that, around that topic, aren't there? Natasha Hopman, evening's producer, next on What's Trending Online.

0: Tim says, saw them at the Newcastle Beach. I guess you're talking about the Sunny Boys, Tim.
1: Have you ever listened to ABC News and thought, I could do that? 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

0: time to turn our minds to what other people are talking about, largely online. What's kind of got everyone going? Natasha Hopman joins us, evening's producer. Hello, Tash.
1: Hello, Renee.
0: Do you remember the goodies?
1: No.
0: No.
2: Goodies, goody, goody, yum, yum.
0: For me, the goodies was mandatory, come home from school, turn the television on and have a laugh.
2: You need a helping hand, oh, you know we'll understand, oh, when you're about to be out, everyone needs a friend, goody, goody, goody.
0: They had one of those bicycles that were all joined, so if you could imagine three men cycling on a, like a...
1: Is that a tandem bike?
0: Yeah, like a tandem bike. But they weren't three individual bikes riding in tandem. The bikes were actually joined. It was Tim Brooke Taylor, Graham Gardner, and Bill Oddie, who sadly has died. We've just learnt in news at the age of 85.
1: I'm sad I missed out on the goodies era.
0: You need to go back and watch some of the goodies episodes.
1: I will, in his honour.
0: You'll find them. You'll find them on the ABC.

0: excited.
1: So what else is trending? What else are people talking about, Tash?
2: People are talking about Comic-Con.
1: Comic-Con.
2: It's a convention that happened over the weekend in San Diego. 150,000 people attended this convention. It's become something that used to be a comic book convention, which when it started back in the 60s, now with huge TV shows and blockbuster films and Hollywood stars attending, it's quite a huge event.
1: A comic book convention. Who was there this year?
2: So many celebrities, including Robert Downey Jr., Pedro Pascal, and even a surprise appearance from Ryan Reynolds, who plays Deadpool. So Marvel Studios, they held this huge panel presentation for the latest Avengers movie, which will come out later this year. And it is a surprise that Robert Downey Jr. is returning to the Marvel Cinematic Universe, but not as his Iron Man character, but as Doctor Doom, which many people thought they saw the end of Robert Downey Jr. on their screen in a Marvel film. So it's interesting that he's come back as a different character. So he was part of this panel at San Diego Convention Center. And then surprisingly, Ryan Reynolds dressed up as Deadpool lined up for a question about Doomsday.
1: Here he is.
3: This seems an awfully expensive way to announce a film. When do you start filming?

0: Wait.
1: Doomsday?
0: Doomsday? It's Doomsday. When does that start shooting?
2: It's in the can, bro. Look around you. Did you bump your head?
0: I see. So there's no additional photography, no overages, hot costs, maybe last-minute additions.
2: You know, we keep making the movie until they pry it out of our hands. So.
0: No further questions. We're leaving.
3: Mm. So no one knew that Ryan Reynolds was in the audience.
4: No, because if you are familiar with the Deadpool character, it's basically a morph suit. Anyone could be behind the mask. And he was there in this grey Deadpool outfit. People were unsure who was behind the mask. And then it was revealed it was Ryan Reynolds actually just trying to score a spot in the latest Avengers film. So it was quite this funny moment that's gone viral, him queuing up for the Avengers panel at Comic-Con.
3: Mm. On to some other matters that have got tails wagging. Mm. Tell us about Jimothy the raccoon.
4: So there are lots of viral animals. People may know Neil the seal as one of them. This is the latest.
3: Now, hang on. Neil the seal is Tasmania's seal.
4: He's Tasmania's celebrity icon, Neil, who was born on Tasmania and returns every year because his mother was a bit inexperienced and gave birth to Neil in the wrong spot. So he continues to return to Tasmania each year.
3: Thinking it's his homeland.
4: Thinking it's his homeland. And he doesn't really get to interact with other big seals. And he tends to create a bit of chaos on the island, barging through many different places, causing traffic jams. It's what's made him both a love and concern of the community.
3: Uh-huh. So he has gone viral in recent times, Neil the Seal. Mm. A lot of people were remarking that their whole Instagram account was jammed with images of Neil the Seal. But Jimmy the Raccoon is not Australian. He's obviously American because we don't have raccoons in Australia.
4: No.
3: Tell us about him.
4: He's an unusually round raccoon in Seattle, named Jimothy. So that's the combination of the name Jim and Timothy. He hops and skips around Seattle like this mythical creature that is quite shocking to look at because he has this very rare deformity called short spine syndrome. So he kind of looks like a bowling ball of fur with legs and a head. That's basically the body shape of Jimothy the raccoon. He has just short spine syndrome, which is this rare condition that can affect dogs, calves, other mammals, but it's so rare that people just really wouldn't know about it. And this video of him running around Seattle has gotten people really interested in him. There is now archival footage of him as a baby running around and his mother caring for him as this tiny bowling ball raccoon.
3: Aww.
4: And the internet has just fallen in love with his survival story about how, you know, even with this condition, he's adapted, he's surviving, he's living his happy life. And I think just the resilience of these animals in nature is something that has drawn a lot of inspiration and love from people on the internet. It's actually even inspired songs.
3: What's the song it's inspired?
4: You can have a listen to it. I've got it for you.
3: Called the Jimothy song.
4: The Jimothy song.
3: So before I play it, so what you're saying is he was born with a problem with his spine. It's so compressed that he is like a round, like a sphere.
4: It's like imagine normal size legs, a head, no neck, and the body just really short. It's very strange to see. You would not expect this
3: creature.
4: But is
3: it short? Is the body short or round?
4: The body is short, which makes it look round. Yeah.
3: Mm. Attractive?
4: Just odd, Renee, which I think is why people love him.
3: Odd and lovable. Here's a song inspired by Jimothy the raccoon. Thank you, Tash.
4: Thanks, Renee.

The Jimothy song. There you go. Tim on the text line says, I have Jimothy's figure. No, you don't, Tim. That's just silly. Someone else is saying, speaking of animals that have gone viral, it's a happy first birthday to Punch, the orphaned monkey at the zoo in Japan that went viral for his relationship with a stuffed orangutan toy. Do you remember that story where he left the toy behind? Well, he didn't have any friends. He didn't have any parents. So he befriended the only thing that was made available to him, a stuffed orangutan toy. Well, the good news is that he's left that toy behind now, and he has found some actual monkey friends to hang out with. There you go. We're off to the movies next. Tony says the Ryan Reynolds Deadpool film is my favourite Marvel superhero film, and he and Hugh Jackman's Deadpool and Wolverine, it's a lot of fun. But have you seen, Tony, The Wizard of the Kremlin, the story about Vladimir Putin's meteoric rise? We'll talk about that next.

0: sci-fi sounding, isn't it, that song? That's Gary Newman. The song is Cars. I'm Renee Crosh. This is Evenings. It's 20 minutes away from the 10 o'clock news.
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0: Blake Howard joins us now, host of One Heat Minute Productions. We're reviewing, comparing and contrasting the new film in cinemas now titled The Wizard of the Kremlin with, do you remember Wag the Dog? Back in 1997 with Dustin Hoffman and Robert De Niro. Gosh, that was a cracking film. But I dare say The Wizard of the Kremlin is going to be one to see. Blake Howard, hello, welcome.
6: Hey, Renee. I'm so glad I could follow Cars and not Jimothy. I don't know how I was going to follow this Jimothy song. It's great to chat to you again. Yeah, look, The Wizard of the Kremlin, it's a new film by a French filmmaker called Olivier Assayas, and he made famously The Clouds of Sils Maria and Vet. He made a great film called Personal Shopper. He's also a director who made this terrific series, really underseen. It sucks in Oz that it's really hard to get your hands on, but I think ABC listeners would love it. It's a sort of docudrama about Carlos the Jackal called Carlos. He made it as a TV series, 3 episodes. So when I heard that he was making a study of the rise of power of Vladimir Putin, I was like, all right, this is definitely going to be worth a look.
0: And was it?
6: It was, but it's a bit of a funny one, right? Because firstly, Jude Law is Vladimir Putin, right? And you just imagine the guy who was Alfie, like the hottest man on planet Earth for like a period of time, has now like aged into Vladimir Putin-ness. It's kind of a bit strange, so it's a bit disconcerting. But it's based off of a novel of the same name by an author by the name of Giuliano d'Empoli. And basically, Paul Dano plays a character called Vadim Baranov, and he's a kind of weird composite of a couple of characters who basically created this idea of like managed democracy. And it happens over a few eras, collapse of the sort of, you know, collapse of the Soviet Union and the Yeltsin years, and then we've got Putin's ascent, you know, as the leader of the FSB, and then eventually sort of the current Soviet regime as we come to know it today. And it's through this guy sort of telling his story to an interested, you know, American expat who writes it there. So it doesn't feel as smooth and silky as some of these great docos do for me, but it's terrific. Like, it's got terrific performances. It's kind of fascinating. But, you know, there was a, you know, at the Academy Awards earlier in the year, there was a great Putin documentary that actually won Best Documentary Feature. And so, like, after having that so fresh in my head, seeing this dramatization didn't work for me. Like, I think in more recent years, some of the best and coolest kind of stories about the people who influence our lives today, like The Social Network or something like that, just had much more punch. But these ones are hard to do, and I don't know if it totally worked for me. I'm still ruminating on it. It's going to be out this week, so I think people can see it. But the first movie I thought of when watching it was Wag the Dog.
0: Yes, which we'll get to in just a tick. I just want to ask you, because when I read about it, because you said you wanted to chat about it tonight, I was hooked. I was thinking, who doesn't want to hear the story of how Vladimir Putin has essentially become Russia's modern-day czar, right? He is so powerful and has been so powerful for so long and has inflicted so

0: much damage across the world. How much do you think it deviates from the facts?
1: I don't know about deviating from the facts. I think one thing that it does really well is the character Baranov that Paul Dano plays is actually based off of a real guy named Vladislav Surkov. And what it kind of teaches you is this kind of insanely masterful way that they manipulated this figure's personality to sort of stoke fear in the Russian population to go with this person who demonstrates strength, this incredibly, you know, rough, you know, out of the FSB, former KGB, like from a spy organization or intelligence organization leader. And it just shows these like delicate yet kind of artistic flourishes that this guy who is a fixer and he's his like main political analyst and political animal that is behind him. That stuff in it really, really works. I think the sort of other parts of the story don't really, I don't know if they really hang together, but if this, if any of this is could stand up to the fact checks, which I think the director of SAA says, look, we've tried to be as factually accurate as possible.
0: Okay.
1: Then it is scarily fascinating about just what you can do with the people who twist facts into manipulated realities. And I think that that's what was really fascinating about The Rise. Whenever you see these fascistic dictatorial leaders emerge all over the world, they have one thing in common, which is this playbook of manipulating and manifesting a reality for people to grab onto that, like, for some reason, people can look through their current existence to this reality that's being made up before their eyes. So that stuff, I reckon, is really juicy. And so if you're into that those kind of stories and you want to see it rendered pretty rigorously to the facts, then it's there. Is it a fantastic movie overall? I don't know if it completely hangs together for me, but I can't say that I wasn't interested and engaged watching it.
0: Spin doctoring at its best. Here's a little bit from The Wizard of the Kremlin.
2: Russia needs a new president. He's young, athletic. He's a spy. Vladimir Putin.
3: What interests me is power.
4: Vadim Baranov was a visionary director. He became known as the new Rasputin.
5: I cannot be subservient to anyone.
6: We'll build the myth that the Russians are controlling the modern world.
0: So it really is the wizard of the Kremlin is not Putin, it's the spin doctor.
1: It's the spin doctor, yeah, this new Rasputin to recreate the Soviet regime version 2.0 and come back to the time of a czaristic kind of leader of this place. It's the spin doctor that helps to orchestrate this whole thing. And all of the people in Baranov's life are telling him that, you know, his guidance and wizardry is only driving the country into this sort of hellish place that it is today. And he just sort of runs straight towards it. It's kind of fascinating in that regard. Yeah, it's the wizard of the Kremlin is not Putin in this context. It's absolutely his king of spin.
0: Blake Howard is here, film critic and host of One Heat Minute Productions. It's a podcast. So that film is coming out. It's not yet in cinemas. It's coming out this week.
1: It's going to be out this week. So I know we're probably all in the sort of Odyssey hangover. As of tomorrow, it's around pretty regularly because the next big tentpole release hot on the heels of the Odyssey is Spider-Man, Brand New Day. So a complete, you know, obviously completely different things. Some good counter programming for us all. But this week, you will be able to catch around Sydney at lots of great independent multiplexes. You'll be able to catch The Wizard of the Kremlin.
0: Now, you want to compare and contrast The Wizard of the Kremlin with the other great political movie about spin doctoring, Wag the Dog.
1: Oh, yeah. I mean, look, Wag the Dog, directed by Barry Levinson, starring Dustin Hoffman, Robert De Niro. It is an amazing film, incredibly fun to look back on, has its own fun oral history. There's a terrific oral history written about it. And I know ABC listeners are like to do their Googling after the fact, but there was a great oral history written by a friend of mine by the name of Christopher Tapley called What Difference Does It Make If It's True? An Oral History of Wag the Dog. And it is fascinating because it was made in the middle of the Clinton administration. The movie is about using a fake war to cover up a political scandal. And it was so prophetic that at the time, the police and media waited outside the director Barry

0: Evans's house to ask him, because it was surrounding the Clinton and Lewinsky scandal, to ask him how he knew about this and why he didn't just address it in his film. That's how close it was. It is an incredible, funny, gnarly movie where they make up a war, a US versus Albania. They enlist Willie Nelson to do a theme song. It is just an utter delight in its ridiculousness. And I think one thing that is more fantastic about it today is in this crazy political world of spin doctoring that we currently live in 2026, this movie just has packs a completely different wallop. It's so good. So you have to, it's so funny. It's so good. It's incredibly well written. And yeah, it's just, it's a joy. I love this movie, and any chance to sing its praises and just how effortless everyone and great everyone is in this movie. I want to scream about it to you, Renee, and everyone listening.
1: Yeah. I mean, we'll just look at the cast. Dustin Hoffman, Robert De Niro, Willie Nelson. So just to be clear, for those that haven't seen it, the old saying, it's the tail wagging the dog, actually means when the minor part, the tail, controls the more important thing, the dog, right?
0: So yes, exactly.
1: This is where a minor thing actually is used as a distraction away from the larger issue.
0: Yeah, exactly. So it's Robert De Niro may as well be the tail. He's just a political spin doctor who brings in Hollywood assets to help cover all of this sort of stuff up. And it's that manifestation of that saying, exactly as you said. And the cast that you're talking about, Anne Heche, Woody Harrelson, Willie Nelson, Dennis Leary, just John Michael Higgins is absolutely fantastic in A Kiss and Dance when she was still a young pup. Just a great cast, great director. At the time, Levinson was so powerful, and watching De Niro and Dustin Hoffman, Stanley Motz as this big, gigantic Hollywood over-the-top producer is a complete delight.
1: Let's take a listen to a little bit from Wag the Dog.
2: Just got to distract him. Got less than 2 weeks till the election.
3: What in the world would do that? What in the world would do that?
2: Well, I'm working on it. The Gulf War, smart bomb falling down a chimney, 2,500 missions a day, 100 days. One video of one bomb, Mr. Moss. The American people bought that war. Mm-hmm. War is show business.
4: You want me to produce your war? Not a war, it's a pageant. We need a theme, a song, some visuals. We need, you know, it's a pageant.
5: It's a pageant.
4: It's a pageant, that's what it is.
5: Country's a war.
4: It's Miss America in your bird parks.
5: Why Albanian?
4: Because.
5: Well, they have to have something we want.
4: Well, I'm sure they
5: do. What do we have that they want?
4: A little freedom.
5: Well, why would they want that?
1: I wonder what Bill Clinton would have thought of the movie.
0: I think Bill Clinton was like, I wish I had guys as good as Conrad Breen and Stanley Moss in my team, because, you know, they invent a war that even has a Woody Nelson soundtrack, which is fantastic. Mm. But, yeah, it was a particularly crazy time, and there is nothing like the complete osmosis of artists coming up with an idea and thinking that it is going to be, you know, this might be too much of a stretch for the audience to go with us. And it somehow manifests destiny and becomes as big a story about the similarities between the two things happening in real life and in fiction. It's crazy.
1: Yeah, meant to be political satire, but it's very close to the bone, isn't it?
0: Very, very close to the bone.
1: Yeah. Blake, as always, thank you for being here. And you're going to join us a bit more regularly in the months to come, I hope.
0: Yes, I am. I'm very excited to come along and do some compares and contrasts. And I'm just hoping that I don't have to follow Jimothy again.
1: You won't be following Jimothy. We'll put that song to bed. Unless you want to have this song as your introductory song.
6: Don't tell my heart, my achy, breaking heart. I just don't think he'd understand.
0: Please,
1: we play
0: please.
1: That tonight.
0: please no. I thought for a split second you're about to play Willie Nelson singing Albania, Albania. And I was like, okay, I can deal with that. But no achy, breaky nothing. Thank you, Renee. I appreciate it.
1: We'll catch you soon. Thank you, Blake.
0: Can't wait to talk to you again. See you.
1: Blake Howard, host of One Heat Minute Productions. It's a podcast. He's also a film critic. You're going to hear more from Blake each Monday on evening. So that film that's coming out this week, The Wizard of the Kremlin, I got to say, I think I'm going to go see that.
7: Every community has stories worth sharing.
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0: Milo in the Blue Mountain says, we hated that Billy Ray Cyrus song so much, we used to call it not achy breaky heart, but achy breaks fart. Fair enough, Milo. We won't play that song ever again. I think the consensus is that that song is terrible. You're probably right. Tony says the TV show Veep with Julia Louis-Dreyfus is also a great comedy on spin doctoring done badly. Thank you, Tony.
1: Evenings with Renee Grosch.
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0: And coming up after the 10 o'clock news is Phil Clark with Nightlife. And here he is. Hello, Phil.
3: Hello, Renee. How are you?
0: I'm well.
3: We are going to look at back pain after the news at 10.
0: Plenty of that.
3: With Professor Manuela Ferreira, who's an expert about these things. But there's a lot of, well, a controversy, but there's a lot of arguments about back pain. So we'll address these and find out what's the best way forward to deal with a condition which some people find debilitating. So more of that. Sarah Webb's going to update us on the world of science, including the progress in building the big rocket to take us to the moon. Which doesn't yet seem to be working, so I don't see how we're going to get there in 28. Anyway, we'll talk some more about that. Jutta Junkers in Monday Night Travel going to take us to one of her favourite places in the world, which is Antwerp, which you may not immediately have landed upon, but we'll find out what all that's about as well. We'll keep you up to date with the latest of the Victorian state election shenanigans. Dear, oh dear, there might be a new premier, maybe.

0: There won't be. And American Insight with Bill Wyman tonight too, with a look at all that is happening out of the Trump White House. So all of that coming up as well.
1: Very good. As always, Phil Clark with Nightlife after 5 minutes of news at 10 o'clock. I will catch you the same time tomorrow from 6:30 if you're in Sydney and in Canberra, and from 7 o'clock with the evening's quiz if you're in regional New South Wales. You have yourself a great night. I'll catch you then.
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3: ABC News, good evening. I'm William Howard Evans. Victorian Premier Jacinta Allen's future hangs in the balance after being informed she has lost the support of the majority of MPs. Ethan Seidemann reports.
4: A delegation of ministers and MPs met with Ms. Allen this morning, urging her to step down. Deputy Premier Ben Carroll has since declared his intention to lead the party, but Ms. Allen has refused to resign. In the event that Ms. Allen does not step aside, a spill motion is expected to be moved at tomorrow's caucus meeting. Despite leadership tensions, the Victorian Labor Cabinet today approved $170 million in funding to set up the Organised Crime Command within Victoria Police, aimed at dismantling organised crime networks.
3: Sally McManus and Michelle O'Neill have announced they're leaving their roles as the powerful heads of the peak body for unions, the ACTU. In a statement, Ms. McManus, who's been the secretary of the Australian Council of Trade Unions for nearly a decade, says it is the right time for new leaders to take the movement forward. She'll finish at the end of August, with Ms. O'Neill to go sometime before the end of the year. Their replacements are yet to be determined. Some telecommunications experts say incompatible or imported mobile phones may be the reason some people did not receive Australia's first AusAlert emergency warning. While millions of compatible devices received the nationwide test alert, some users have reported they failed to get the notification. Telecommunications expert Paul Butter says people who did not receive the alert should check with a local phone retailer or technician to ensure their handset meets Australian standards.
5: So there's a couple of problems with it. Older handsets, older than, for example, 2019, there's a good chance that they don't work. Then there are some import mobile phones. We also had that with the 000 problem, that import phones are not necessarily going through the Australian regulations. Those phones might not necessarily work.
3: The search for a child missing on South Australia's southeast coast will resume tomorrow morning after the body of a woman and another child were recovered earlier today. Police were called to an area near Cape Northumberland Road just after 11 o'clock this morning to report a vehicle was left with its engine running. The officer attending discovered the bodies of a 36-year-old woman and her toddler in the water, and police are looking for another child. Officer in charge of Limestone Coast Police, Trent Cox, says it was a tough decision to call off the search tonight, but it will continue in the morning.
6: We all want to find the missing child. We wish incidents like this didn't happen, but we've got to maintain the safety of not just emergency services, but we've been assisted by a number of volunteers as well.
3: Overseas, Spain's Prime Minister Pedro Sanchez is visiting areas near the country's east coast where wildfires have forced thousands of people to flee their homes. More from the BBC's Camilla Mills.
7: A wildfire in Castellón province, north of the city of Valencia, has burned more than 43 square kilometres. Firefighters say its advance has now slowed and they hope to stabilise it if weather conditions improve. More than 40 people have needed medical treatment. Officials say the fire was not started by natural causes and investigations are continuing. On Sunday, Pedro Sanchez visited areas west of Madrid, affected by Spain's biggest ever wildfire. The authorities say the situation there has improved slightly, but the blaze remains active.
3: The mayor of the US city of Seattle says more has to be done to prevent gun violence following a shooting that's left 3 people dead and 4 injured, including a 2-year-old child. Police believe 2 people were shooting at each other at the Bite of Seattle Food Festival near the city's landmark Space Needle. Officers have arrested one suspect and are searching for another. Although Washington State has some of the strictest firearm laws in the US, Seattle's Mayor Katie Wilson says more needs to be done.
8: We have far too much gun violence in this city and in this country. And we're coming off of a week in Seattle where we've had 3 major incidents of gun violence in just a few days. We have a lot of work to do as a city and as a country to make this better.
3: And in sport, scans have confirmed St Kilda forward Max King has suffered a hamstring strain and will miss the remainder of the 2026 AFL season. The 26-year-old only made his return yesterday during the Saints' 31-point win over North Melbourne after more than 2 years out with a number of knee injuries. The club says it's incredibly disappointing and King had done everything possible during his rehab to put himself in a position to return.
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2: Yes, well, hello, and how are you? Philip Clark with you on ABC Radio. This is Nightlife, and we are right across the country, wherever you are. You should be getting us loud and clear. Good to be with you. Apologies if I do sound a little bit snuffly. You know what I mean. I'm okay, but we shall soldier on, as it were. 1-300-800-222. It's the first hour of the program. It's July the 27th. It's a Monday night. You should be getting us loud and clear wherever you are. We don't have any problems to report on reception or transmitter repairs wherever you are in the country. So all should be well. 6 past 10 in Eastern. It's 6 past 8 in WA. Hi, everyone. South Australia and the Territory, 24 to 10. We're broadcasting right through the Pacific, as you know, with Radio Australia. So hi to everyone in Port Moresby, 6 past 10. Honiara and Port Vila, 6 past 11. Tuvalu, Fiji and Kiribati, it's 6 past midnight, and hi to everyone in Tonga and Samoa as well. And we're out around the world, of course, with the World Wide Web. So here we are. Lots on tonight to kick off the week as well. Sad news about Bill Oddie, wasn't it? Bill Oddie, many of you would remember the goodies and how joyous all that was. And look, he led a long, useful and adventurous life. Did Bill Oddie. He died on the weekend. He was 85.
3: Goodies, goody, goody, yum, yum.
2: Oh, yeah. I know. Lots of that and memories, too, a bit later on, of Bill Oddie and his co-partners, Tim Brooke Taylor and Graham Garden, too, and a show that gave everyone a lot of pleasure. 1-300-800-222 is the number. Hope your footy team won at the weekend. Mine did, so there. Coming up tonight on the program, we're going to talk about lower back pain with Professor Manuela Ferreira in our first hour. So looking forward to all of that. By the way, if you've got a smart speaker set up or you want to find our content, it's pretty simple. 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Also foreign correspondent Rob Watson, too. On Andy Burnham becoming the UK's new Prime Minister, which was pretty interesting, I thought. And what does Wen Lee think about Christopher Nolan's movie, The Odyssey? Well, that's there as well. So just check it out. You can stream it off the website, abc.net.au/nightlife, or just use the ABC Listen app, which is a great way to listen anyway. We're on broadcast. We're on your TV channel 25. We're everywhere tonight. So welcome aboard. First up tonight, as I say, an estimated 80% of people will experience lower back pain at some point in their lives. The good news that preventing back pain is often much easier than treating it. So back pain problems are probably the third largest contributor to Australia's disease burden. Something like more than 2% of the nation's health budget gets taken up with back problems. At any given time, 1 in 6 Australians is living with a back problem. You're probably listening right now and saying, yes, and I have. And what are you going to do about it? And why does nobody seem to do anything about it for me? Why is back pain so common? What are the biggest risk factors? Are there everyday activities we've been wrongly told to avoid? And what actually triggers back pain in the first place? When you've got it, should you lie down until it goes away? We've got plenty of those questions and more advice tonight with Professor Manuela Ferreira, who's the head of musculoskeletal health at the George Institute for Global Health. So she is an expert. If you'd like to take part in this conversation, Manuela can't give you individual advice, as you know, because you need to see a doctor for that. But in general terms, I'm sure she can help. 1-300-800-222. Or send me a text, or send us a text on 0467-922-702. Josh Butler will lead the Nightlife News breakdown tonight. Gee, what's going on down in Victoria? Talk about shenanigans there. It looks as though, well, we may have a new premier by tomorrow, or maybe we won't. It depends who blinks first, and at this stage it's not clear who. Anyway, if there is any news out of Victoria tonight, a lot of people suggesting that Jacinda Allen is under so much pressure to resign, then that may happen. But I think if there's going to be news of that, it probably won't be until the caucus meeting tomorrow, which I think is at 11 Victorian time. So more on that a bit later on too. Science news, SpaceX has launched its huge Starship rocket. This is the one that's as tall as a 40-story building. It's supposed to be the one that's taking the mission to Mars. But that was supposed to be in 2028, and the thing doesn't really work yet. Anyway, more on that with Dr. Sarah Webb from Swinburne a bit later on as well. Monday Night Travel, always love this. And Uta Juncker is going to take us to one of her favourite places in Europe. So we'll look at Antwerp, the jewel in the crown of Europe, pardon the pun, tonight. Mighty Challenge, two fridge magnets up for grabs. And American Insight tonight, an edition of that with Bill Wyman, former assistant managing editor of National Public Radio in Washington. We'll look at the welcome news that at least there's been a cessation of firing at each other in the Iran-US-Israel conflict. Whether that will last, we do not know. We'll get Bill's critique of the hour-long speech to the White House Correspondents' Dinner that the president gave the other night as well. So more on that as well. Issues of the day. It's been a day of hectic action in the Victorian Parliament. You might have some thoughts about that, interested to get them a bit later on as well. And do you see the interesting thing about the upcoming by-election in Secret Harbour in WA? It's got an unusual feature. None of the candidates standing for election actually live in the electorate. Does this matter? Do you care? 1-300-800-222. So we've got plenty on and plenty of time to have a chat as well. So give me a call, 1-300-800-222, and particularly if you're suffering from back pain, listen up, because Professor Manuel Ferreira is our expert and she will be in next. 1-300-800-222 is the number. Keep it handy. You'll need it for the Mighty Challenge a bit later on anyway.
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2: Yeah, it often happens without warning, doesn't it? One moment you're carrying on with your day and the next you're stopped in your tracks by intense back pain. It might begin while reaching for something on a shelf, getting dressed, stepping out of the car, simply standing up from a chair. It's hard to understand how such routine movements can often lead to pain that's so severe it disrupts every aspect of daily life. Why does back pain sometimes seem to come out of nowhere? And what makes it persist and hang around for weeks and months and even much longer? A friend of mine who suffers said to me the other day, "You don't have any of these things, do you?" As though this was almost a lifelong condition. And I think a lot of people think it is, or for them maybe it is. An estimated 80% of people will experience lower back pain at some point in their lives. Good news, preventing back pain is often easier than treating it. We'll learn tonight how to take care of our lower back and also understand how back pain starts. We're joined tonight by Professor Manuela Ferreira. Manuela is the head of musculoskeletal health at the George Institute for Global Health, and she joins us in the studio. Manuela, good evening to you.
4: Good evening.
2: Great to have you with us too.
4: Thank you so much.
2: Now, we can't give out specific medical advice, so if you're ringing Manuela to say, "What are you going to do about me right now?" obviously

0: you need to consult your doctor. But well, you can certainly give advice in general terms. 1-300-800-222. Lines are open. 1-300-800-222. Manuela, the usual story is someone's done their back while doing something as simple as bending over or picking up a sock or reaching up overhead for something. Is the movement really to blame, or was the back already vulnerable? What's going on?
1: That's a very good question. In most cases, I'm going to say about 90% of cases, back pain is not a result of a big injury. So it's not a trauma. It's there is nothing broken. But we do know that when we are deconditioned, so when our muscles are weaker, for example, we are more likely to have back pain. When we are stressed and fatigued, when we don't sleep well, we are more likely to have back pain. So there are a number of, I'm going to say, risk factors that will actually make you more likely to develop pain, even with a simple movement, as you suggested.
0: Yeah. When you say stress can help, you may be more vulnerable if you're stressed. Hang on, what is back pain? Where are you feeling? People will say, no, I feel it in my lower back. What's actually hurting? What's the bit that's hurting?
1: And that's the other complexity about back pain. So when you look at the spine, when you look at the anatomy of the spine, what you see is actually multiple joints.
0: Yeah.
1: So it's not like the knee, for example, you know, my knee hurts. The back involves a number of different joints, ligaments, discs, big muscles, small muscles. So all of that region that goes from the left rib, the 12th rib, to the gluteal fold. All of that is a region that can be the source of pain when we talk about back pain. And again, because there are so many possible sources of back pain, it brings more complexity to not only to the diagnosis, but mostly to the management of back pain.
0: Okay, but is it the joint between the spine that's hurting? Is it the muscles which are supporting the spine that's hurting? Is it the nerves connected to the or all of the above?
1: All of the above.
0: Really?
1: When the nerve is involved, it's slightly different. So that's about 5% of the population that present to a GP with back pain. Only 5% will actually have what we call sciatica. So when the nerve is involved, is a bit...
0: What's sciatica?
1: So sciatica is when you have, again, I'm going to use the word damage or alteration in your spine that will cause the compression of the nerve. So if you remember the anatomy. So you have the spine like a column, and from within that column you have a number of different nerve roots, the nerve tissue. So if you have a compression of that part of the nerve, then you'll have this different pain. It's a little bit like toothache, but go down your leg. So that's slightly different. But for most cases, again, about 90%, there is no involvement of the nerve. It's again, like you're saying, it could be the disc, it could be the joints, it could be the muscles, it could be all of them together.
0: Why is it lower back pain and not, I don't know, middle back pain or higher back pain? People have neck pain. I get that, and shoulders. I agree, but if you're talking about a back, it's all people instinctively reach down around the kidney area because that's where the pain is. Why is it there and not in the middle of their back, for example?
1: It could be in the middle. So it's just a terminology. So when we talk about low back pain, it's usually the bottom part of the spine. But when you talk about back pain, and that's when it gets confusing again, when you talk about back pain, it could be the thoracic, so the middle part and the lower part. We do know that the prevalence, so the number of people with lower back pain, is much greater than the number of people with neck pain. Again, for the reasons that we explained before, so the number of structures, muscles involved in that area.
0: Okay, if you have one episode, does that mean that you're consigned to it for... Because this is what people often complain of, don't they? They say, well, you know, I've had it all my life, or I've had it for years. It doesn't seem to be something that goes away, or does it?
1: So around two-thirds of people with an episode of back pain will get better.

0: 6 weeks.
1: Yeah.
0: So they will get better. That last third will actually develop ongoing symptoms. The problem is, of those two-thirds who have actually recovered, at least half of them will have another episode. So you are right. It's a recurrent problem, and it adds up to the burden of the condition. But, like you said, there are good news. There was a recent study showing that a simple walk, so walking, 10 to 30 minutes, most days of the week, can actually prevent another episode of back pain. So there are ways of making sure that if it's gone, it stays away.
1: Just getting back to the cause again, what actually has happened? Is it that the muscle has been pulled out of alignment, or the discs are out of alignment, or nerves have been snagged, or what's going on? Because often the movements are quite simple that people say was the beginning of it.
0: So in most cases, it's usually the muscles involved. So you have, for example, a muscle spasm. So in most cases, it's the muscle involved. But if you look at the other structures, the disc, for example, so the discs are like cushions that you have between bones, and they're there exactly to absorb force and to absorb shock. And they could be a source of pain as well. If they're injured, they could be a source of pain. It's usually when you twist or when you're lifting the heavy load from the floor. So there are actually studies showing that those movements are associated with injury to the disc. So the disc is another source. But we have these very small joints in the back called facet joints, and they could also be the source of pain. For those joints, it's usually very localized pain. So people feel like what you were saying, so they show, you know, this the pinpoint where the pain is coming from, and it's different movement instead of flexion. So instead of pain coming on when they're bending, it's usually pain when they're going backwards. So it could be a number of different things. When we have back pain and we see a physiotherapist or a GP, for example, part of collecting the history, so that interview that they do with you in the beginning, is exactly to identify where is this coming from. Could this be something more serious, or could this be because of the muscles, and then guiding you onto the next steps?
1: If you exercise and strengthen all your muscles, are you less likely to have back pain?
0: You are less likely to have back pain. If you control your diet, so we are now looking at what you actually eat, and we do know
1: How can what you eat have anything to do with the pain you feel in your back?
0: It is fascinating. So there are actually studies showing that there are foods that can increase the inflammatory process in your body. And there are other foods that can actually have anti-inflammatory properties. So watching not only your weight, but also what you eat is very important. Sleeping well. So sleep has been associated with back pain and vice versa. So if you don't sleep well, you're more likely to have back pain the next day, especially flare-ups. And if you have back pain, you're less likely to sleep well. So there is this back and forth relationship between sleep and back pain.
1: Really?
0: Yeah. Smoking has been associated with increased risk of back pain. So again,
1: It gets a bad rap, smoking, doesn't it?
0: It does. It does. and again, we there are theories about smoking and back pain. It could be because it changes the blood vessels around the back in the spine structure. But it's also associated with that lifestyle that we are talking about, sedentary behavior. So not exercising, eating more, drinking more, and all of those factors have been associated with an increased risk of having back pain. So going back to your question, not only exercising is important, but taking care of your whole health is very important.
1: Other things that people commonly believe about backs, Manuela. I'm speaking with Professor Manuela Ferreira, who's the head of musculoskeletal health at the George Institute, an expert on backs.

0: way you could possibly think of. But he said, he hasn't hurt his back. And he thought there was a lot of myth about this, that lifting things correctly was a way to help or sort your back. He thought, no, it's more to do with the strength that you have anyway. What do you think about that?
1: It's an interesting one, and I think there are a couple of points that we probably need to deconstruct. So there was a study. We looked at 1,000 people with a recent episode of back pain. So people who had just had an episode of back pain, in the past couple of weeks. Mm-hmm. And we actually analyzed what they were doing before, as well as what they were doing a month before the episode. And we used that as a control. So what we identified was that lifting heavy loads, especially if you're lifting in an awkward position, like I was saying, so bending and twisting.
0: If you're in a warehouse lifting boxes, for example.
1: For example, or even if you're carrying something that is heavy to carry, like a bike upstairs. So that will increase your risk of developing an episode of back pain, so having back pain, a short-lived episode, so tomorrow or the day after tomorrow, by about 8 times. So it does increase your risk.
0: Okay.
1: But I think what your friend was saying, which is very important to highlight, is that that other friend of his had been exercising for a very, very long time. And again, those muscles were very strong. If I were to lift that same weight with the strength that I have now, I don't think I would survive the same way.
0: Well, you couldn't lift it, but would you actually hurt your back by trying to lift it?
1: If I tried to lift a very heavy load all of a sudden, possibly. But if what your friend's friend has been doing is training himself, he didn't start with 100 kilos. He started with possibly 5 kilos, 10 kilos, 20 kilos.
0: I suppose because lots of us have been told, lift when you're trying to lift things, lift correctly. Like you have a straight back, lift with your legs and don't reach over to lift, for example.
1: Yeah.
0: But is that something is that actually right, or is it a myth? In other words, it probably doesn't make much difference, does it?
1: I think it does make a difference. And again, this is what we found in our study, that lifting in an awkward position or lifting and bending does increase your risk of developing back pain. What we don't have data yet, so where the research is still lacking, is if we teach people in the workplace to lift this way or that way, does that prevent?
0: Does that make a difference?
1: Yes.
0: This is what I'm intrigued by. And we don't. The short answer is we don't know.
1: We still don't know.
0: Exactly. Isn't that interesting?
1: It's very interesting.
0: Because I would think there's 1,000 health and occupational health and safety people out there with all sorts of programs telling people how to lift things correctly.
1: Absolutely.
0: Without any actual evidence that any of it is making any difference at all.
1: Yes.
0: Yeah.
1: What we know that works for the spine, what we know that the spine likes is movement.
0: Yeah.
1: So that's one thing that we have to keep in mind.
0: As every woman has ever, whatever, every mother would ever have told you, there's no correct way to lift children up. And if you're lifting kids out of a car, for example, and they weigh 15 kilograms, well, they're heavy. And you're not heavy. There's no way you can get into a straight back position lifting kids out of a car.
1: And that's a great example, because lifting out of a car is really difficult because it involves those movements that I was talking about. So that's a great example.
0: 1-300-800-222 is the number. This is Nightlife, Philip Clark with you. And my guest is Professor Manuela Ferreira, who's an expert in sore backs, amongst many other things. But you might like to share or get some information or ask a question. 1-300-800-222. Jerry from Frankston. Hi, Jerry.
2: Hi there, Phil. Hi, Doctor Professor. I've got a vertebrae that's actually snapped in half, and I'm wondering if the professor can advise me on whether or not that's ever going to heal on its own. It's between my shoulder blade height and my lumbar height. So it's right in the centre of my back.
0: Right. It's a disc that's broken, is it?
2: No, it's a vertebrae bone itself.
0: Okay.
1: So, first of all, I'm really sorry that's happened to you. It really depends how long ago it was. It depends how it happened. It depends whether you have any other underlying

0: underlying conditions, for example, any bone weakness. But bones usually do heal, and the pain does go away.
1: Right. Well, it happened within the last 2 years, mm-hmm. and I'm not actually certain of how it happened because things like that, because of an issue I have, I tend to forget exactly when and who and what and why. So I'm not too certain of how it happened. It was perhaps a fall from a bike, mm-hmm. a push bike, and like I said, I'm not too sure, but it's been the very devil, and yeah. Like to get it sorted, but is it going to take an operation, do you think?
0: Again, it's really hard to it's really hard to tell you without looking at your case and without looking at your back and at your spine health. Sure. But not every condition needs surgery. I would strongly recommend talking to your physio about it, your physiotherapist, and or your GP, and I'm really confident that they can guide you better than me without looking at you.
1: Sure. But that's the only question I haven't asked, so I don't know why, but I haven't.
2: That's right.
0: You should definitely ask them.
2: Thanks, Jerry.
1: Thanks a lot.
2: Bye. I hope it gets better for you too. 1-300-800-222 is the number. My texter says, as an exercise physiologist for the last 26 years, I've taught people to think about how they're moving through the method of Pilates for just as long. The spine is a joined column of bones. It's designed to move. If it moves in the correct ways, we manage movement and aging well. Sitting makes muscles inactive.
0: Love it.
2: That's right. Sit and stand at desks, 20 minutes on, 20 minutes off. Don't be afraid of movement. Keep moving.
0: Love it. Exactly.
2: That they are two words which we should all take to heart, aren't they?
0: Yes.
2: Keep moving.
0: Keep moving.
2: Keep moving.
0: And when we say keep moving, it doesn't necessarily mean keep moving the same way that you're moving before you had back pain, because that's really unfair. And sometimes we need to change. Sometimes we need to change the duration of the movement. Or, for example, if you like walking, you need to change how long you walk if you have to. Sometimes we have to change the activity, for example, walking in the pool, because that takes off the weight. But absolutely keep walking and keep moving. And I 100% agree with the type of exercise. So Pilates is actually a great exercise for back pain.
2: See, James puts it perhaps more succinctly than I was trying to. He says, Phil, it's James Melwood here. I've always been taught that the only way to safely lift a heavy object, for example, a box, is to bend your legs and keep a straight back, and I've always keenly subscribed to this. But what we've been taught, what you're suggesting, is there's no real evidence to suggest that this is safer necessarily. But I would agree with James that, because I've done a lot of lifting in my life, James, why that is a good idea to lift that way is because it's more efficient and stronger, because you're using your strong leg muscles to lift, whereas your back muscles actually, on their own, are not as strong. So it's a more efficient way to lift. Whether it's a safer way to lift, you're saying we don't know, really.
0: Whether it will prevent another episode of back pain,
2: we don't know.
0: But more efficient.
2: Isn't that interesting? Because I think most people would think, oh, no, that's definitely a no-no. 1-300-800-222 is the number. Mick in Perth. Yeah, well, that's right. Mick's got it. He says the real issue with lifting is probably not how you actually lift in relation to your actual muscles and joints, but if you lean over an object, you've got poor leverage, which increases the pressure on your back, therefore increases the likelihood of something happening.
0: Which is
2: what also
0: you're
2: true.
0: Saying,
2: yeah, which is what we're saying, yeah.
0: And the other thing that we have to keep in mind is if your work involves lifting multiple times, you know, over 8 hours, that's different from you lifting one box today and then that's it.
2: Yeah.
0: So we have to keep that in mind as well.
2: Ross from Epping. Hello, Ross.
3: Hi. Look, I, like 6 months ago, I had bulging disc L4, L5 and a pinched nerve, and I could barely walk. And I've been to the neurosurgeon and they said that surgery wasn't indicated. So I'm sort of improving. I'm back to about 70% of where I was. But I've run 30 or 40,000 kilometres in my life up to now, and I just wondered what the impact of running was on backs.
0: Great question.

0: There is no research linking running to any back injury. So don't blame it on your running. Now, that's not to say, like we were discussing before, that you will need, if you're still running or if you want to go back to running, you'll probably need to strengthen your muscles a little bit more, and you have to do it slowly. But there is no research, there is no evidence that links running to having or developing back pain.
1: And the other one was the neck as well, having your monitor at the right height so you're not, because I got a little bit of a issue with my neck vertebra as well. Mm-hmm. And I think that was related to having maybe my monitor a little bit too low, not looking at it at the right angle.
0: So that's also a very good one. So the neck is slightly different to the lower back because it is estimated that we move the neck about 300 times a minute. So and we don't notice it. So we are always moving the neck.
2: That's 300 times a minute?
0: That's quite a bit.
2: What do you think I am, a chicken or something?
0: There you go. So positioning your neck, so if your monitor is too low, if your monitor is too high, could actually stress the muscles in the back of your neck. And, you know, over time, you could develop some pain. But again, there are many other factors that need to be taken into account. And the best thing is for someone to take your history, talk to you, sit down, talk to you, look at your what you've done in the past, what types of treatments that you've tried, what worked, what didn't work, and then guide you through the next steps.
1: Yeah, I think the issue is just sitting hours and hours in front of a computer, which a lot of us do these days, not moving enough. So that's probably it, yeah.
2: No, that's it, Ross. Thank you. 1-300-800-222. Angus from Moonee Valley. G'day, Angus. Hi, Angus. Have we got you, Angus? Hello. Angus was there. He may have disappeared. Hang on, are you still there? Angus, are you there? No, I'll put you on hold, just Angus, just in case you were there. Des from Yokin. G'day, Des.
3: Good evening. Now, I'm 85, and my back has just started to annoy me for the first time in a long time.
2: Okay.
3: In the last few weeks, I've watched soccer and football and bike racing and all this sort of stuff, and I haven't been doing as much exercise as I should, but the first time my back ever went out, I was about 30, and I was cleaning my teeth, and I was about to spray the whole mirror, and so instead of doing that, as the sneeze came out, I went and I stopped the sneeze, and I was on my knees, had to crawl over to the phone and tell my boss, not coming to work, I can't walk.
2: Hang on, from stifling a sneeze, Des. Okay. Manuela, is this possible?
0: Absolutely, it is possible. And it's not only possible, but it's very common. And I was actually going to ask you, so you had the first episode when you were 30, and you only had your second episode now. So
3: what have you done?
0: Tell me. I want to know.
3: I had it for years, and I spent 20 years with the junior Paralympians. They're lifting kids onto buses and planes and things. And I just sort of got my lazy bum out of there and started moving. And at the moment, I'm still working. I'm sort of walking a kilometre or a kilometre and a half a day down the local supermarket. I go inside and I stay dry when it's raining and all that sort of stuff. But I've just got a kink everybody says your sacroiliac and all that sort of stuff.
0: Yep.
3: But just be careful how you sneeze and be careful how you move. and get off your lazy bum and go for a walk.
2: Remember the old adage, Des, coughs and sneezes, good diseases, right? Let them go. See you, mate.
3: Bye.
2: Bye-bye. 1-300-800-222. We're talking about back pain. Ask your guest, are women more prone to lower back pain after childbirth, says Kay in Melbourne?
0: Yes. So during pregnancy, it's very common

0: for women to experience pelvic pain, which is a little bit lower than what we were talking about. And this is related to the changes to your ligament and bone position during pregnancy.
1: Mm-hmm.
0: So it is very common. But for most women, about 70 to 80% of them, the pain will actually go away as soon as you have your baby. For some of them, they will develop persistent pain and persistent pelvic pain.
1: Mm-hmm.
0: Now, it's a very interesting one because we do know that women are more likely to have back pain than men. So the research has shown that the prevalence of back pain is greater among women than men.
1: Mm-hmm.
0: But that difference, that discrepancy, tends to happen more at an older age and at around perimenopause and menopause. So perimenopause and menopause, again, because of the changes that we go through, hormonal changes and changes to our body, including the fat distribution, the bone strength, the muscle strength, during this phase of our lives, we are more likely to develop back pain.
1: Mm. Okay. All right. Where are we? My texter says I'm a healthy 73 years old with only a little arthritis. I asked my physio if I could do Pilates, and he seems reticent. What's the professor's opinion for someone my age? I cope very well with yoga.
0: There you go. I would trust your physio because your physio knows you better than I know you. We do know that research has shown that Pilates is a very beneficial exercise or type of exercise for back pain.
1: Mm-hmm.
0: But maybe there are other reasons why they think that it wouldn't be beneficial to you. So I would strongly recommend asking your physio why and then discussing maybe alternatives that are similar to Pilates for you.
1: Peter in Brisbane says, have there ever been studies done on the back health of shearers? I couldn't imagine a more strenuous occupation on a person's back. Well, that's true. I mean, exactly. I presume there has been, hasn't there?
0: There has been.
1: What's the story?
0: I can't tell you from for sure if the prevalence of back pain is much greater. But yes, it is one of the professions, is one of the occupations that are associated with at least slightly greater prevalence of back pain because of that position.
1: Okay, but not necessarily worse than you're saying, maybe slightly greater, but not necessarily.
0: But not necessarily much worse than, no.
1: Isn't that interesting? Yeah. 1-3, Therese from Harvey Bay says, yeah, my dad taught me from day one when lifting to lift with my legs, and at times I literally use my legs to move and lift heavy objects where possible. I've done it all my life and now 70. I'm now in my 70s and I'm a 70s aged lady. My back is as good as. My advice, learn how to lift with your legs. It's not hard. Well, that's true, but as we've discussed, it's an efficient way to lift and a stronger way to lift. It's not necessarily safer. We don't know.
0: We don't know if it's going to prevent back pain.
1: That's it, yeah. 1-300-800-222 is the number. Nicole from Melbourne. Hi, Nicole.
2: Hello.
1: Hi, what's your question?
2: Recently, last 12 months ago, diagnosed with cancer, and I've got through that, and part of my treatment is estrogen blockers. It was an estrogen-driven cancer. Never had any back problems, but since taking this hormone blocker, I have had lower back pain. Did a little test, went off the estrogen blockers to see if the back pain went away, which it did. So I need to choose between having the back pain or having the estrogen blockers and preventing the cancer from returning. So I'm just wondering, what would you recommend in terms of therapies? Would it be an osteopath, physio? I'm keeping active, walking.
0: Well, again, first of all, I'm really sorry to hear, Nicole, and I hope you're feeling better. So this is very similar to what we were talking when we discussed perimenopause and menopause and the risk of back pain. So I would definitely recommend some specific focus exercise to strengthen your back muscles. The best person for you to talk to about this would be not only your GP, but your physiotherapist. And yes, there are ways that you can improve that and
2: right.
0: you can still be on your estrogen blockers.
2: So physio, you recommend?
0: I would definitely see my physio if I were you, yeah.
2: Okay, great. Thank you.
1: Okay, thanks, Nicole. I mean, in general, one of the key takeaways about tonight is movement and exercise.
0: Absolutely.
1: Because it can both cure back pain and also prevent you getting it.
0: That's it. That's it. We do need to move.
1: Yeah, yeah. When you say move, we talk about this quite a bit on the program, particularly on Monday nights. People say, oh, yes, I walk a lot. Should people do more than that? Should they do active resistance training? Should they lift heavy weights, for example?
0: So it really depends on what type of outcome you want. Mm. So if you do have back pain and you want to manage your back pain, so there are specific exercises that you should consider for that. And the best person to help you with this it would be a physiotherapist. So, and this is when we're talking about Pilates, because it's really the control, the muscles that you're trying to control and to hold your back. Now, if you're talking about preventing back pain, we have discussed that as well. And there is a recent study showing that walking 10 to 30 minutes on most days of the week can prevent another episode of back pain. So that's important. Now, there are certain stages of our lives, and I'm in one of those, that we actually need to recondition our muscles, because the muscles, they decondition with time. Mm-hmm. And for that, we need, like you're saying, resistance training, exercise. Now, what's the best exercise for back pain? It's the exercise that you enjoy doing.
1: Okay.
0: And we there is no point. I don't like swimming. Mm-hmm. If you tell me that I need to swim to prevent back pain or to treat my back pain, we're going to get in trouble because I really don't like swimming.
1: Mm.
0: So the best exercise for you, especially if you're trying to keep active. So now we're not only talking about managing back pain, but keeping active.
1: Mm.
0: The best exercise is the exercise that you enjoy doing.
1: Okay. So that could be anything.
0: It could be anything. It could be golf. It could be tennis. It could be walking.
1: Mm.
0: And one thing is to keep active, but we really haven't talked about trying not to be sedentary.
1: Mm.
0: And they're completely different things. You can exercise.
1: The whole of modern life is saying to you, sit down, isn't it?
0: Exactly.
1: I mean, sit down to work. Sit down. You've got to watch this new series on TV. It's you can binge. You can binge the whole thing on the weekend. Or I spend all weekend sitting on the couch watching it.
0: Or the World Cup and World Cup, one of your listeners.
1: Tour de France.
0: Yeah. Exactly. So you can actually exercise 1 hour a day. Vigorously go to the gym, but then spend 10 hours sitting down.
1: Yeah.
0: That's not going to help you either. So we need a balance there.
1: Hmm. 1-300-800-222 is the number. Where are we? Caroline from Denasa. Hi, Caroline.
3: From Denasa.
1: Sorry. Yeah. Hello.
3: How are you?
1: I'm well.
3: I've got two quick questions. Do bulging, torn, and ruptured discs, can they heal themselves, or is they just like a permanent degenerating thing?
0: So can they heal themselves? The pain can decrease and you can recover from that injury. Now, do they go back to the way they were exactly? No, they don't. But it doesn't mean that you will still have pain for a long time, if that makes sense.
3: Excellent. And my other question is back spasms. Is there a reason that they happen, or is it just an anomaly that we don't know about yet?
0: It's again a very good question. There are a number of potential causes for back spasms or even muscle cramps. So it could be a metabolic reason. It could be deconditioning. So like we were saying, and in most cases we'll be deconditioning, so the muscles are weak. It could be an injury. So, for example, it's not uncommon to see the big muscle spasm if you have a small fracture, for example. So there are a number of reasons.

0: But again, the most common one is muscle deconditioning. So your muscles are trying to hold on or to stabilize your back, but because they are not strong enough and because there is what we call muscle imbalance, so some of them are too strong and others are very weak. So because there is that imbalance, the big muscles tend to go onto a spasm and say, okay, let me do this work because, you know, the small muscles are not helping me, so let me do this work by myself. So I guess it was a very, very long answer to your question. A short one would be there are many reasons for muscle spasm, but you shouldn't really be too concerned about it apart from the pain that they cause.
1: Oh, he's been in hospital from them.
0: I'm so sorry.
1: What would be the best way then to, we've had all the tests done, they don't seem to think that there's anything there causing it. What would be the best exercise then to get him back healthy?
0: So again, it will depend on where you are in terms of your treatment pathway and what the cause of your muscle spasm is. Without talking to you a little bit more and without knowing a little bit more about your history, it's hard for me to give you any advice. But it could be, for example, that you need to strengthen your muscles, and that would be with a physio, and they will show you step by step how to do it in a way that protects your back but at the same time strengthens your back. Sometimes when you have you are in a lot of pain and you feel a lot of spasm in your back, heat might be able to help you. Some hot packs could help you. But again, it really depends on what's causing your muscle spasm. So the best thing, again, would be to go and talk to your physio.
1: Yep, we've been doing a lot of that.
2: All right.
1: And did you say a fracture could also cause it?
0: In rare cases, a fracture could cause it, yeah. Mm. But okay. If you've been in hospital, they would have ruled out a fracture. So, yeah.
1: Okay.
2: Thanks, Caroline.
1: All right. Thank you.
2: Good on you. Bye-bye. 1-300-800-222 is the number. Because a lot of people with back pain think, you know, I mustn't exercise. It'll make it worse. Mm. I'll aggravate it, won't it?
0: Yeah.
2: This is a hard belief system to get past, isn't it?
0: Very hard. And in a way, it's easy to understand why, because it hurts, right? Mm. So again, if we think about the back and the anatomy, there are so many joints, there's so many muscles. Every little movement, every activity that we do along our daily lives will involve some movement of the back. So I can understand if it hurts. I don't want the hurt. I don't want the pain. But we do have to understand that when it hurts, if you move, it doesn't mean that you're injuring it more. It doesn't mean that you're causing more damage.
2: Hmm. Okay, 1-300-800-222 is the number. Where are we? Steve from Nelson. Hi, Steve.
3: How's you going?
2: Hi, Steve. Hi, Steve. Yeah, where are you going?
3: How are you going? Oh, look, I've got a bad back. I was in a motorbike accident. I broke my neck, broke my back. 15 or 17 fractures. So I've got constant, and I've had my L5S1 locked in place, bars, plates, and screws. But I do get spasms and I do get pain. I mean, then they thought I had prostate problems. They said, Steve, it's not your prostate, it's the damage you've done to your back mimicking prostate. That sounds right.
2: Mm-hmm.
0: All right. Mm. Yeah.
2: So did you have a question, Steve?
3: Oh, look, nerve pains. I've had blocks that I seem to work, but I haven't done any more for a while.
2: Right.
3: But research into nerve damage or to repair the nerve.
0: Sorry, didn't get the last part. So research into nerve damage?
3: Yeah, nerve damage and how do they fix it or can they fix it? I know I was on Oxycontin for 9 years and they just said, look, Steve, the Oxycontin is a good drug if you want to sit and dribble. But at the end of the day, I ended up coming off it because doing the research on the Oxycontin and things like that, but now I'm just on medical marijuana for when it gets really, really bad. My back does spasm and lock up.
0: Yeah, I and again, I'm really sorry. You've been through so much and I can see how this has impacted your life over the years.

0: Now, in terms of your nerve, I'll go back to what we were saying before. It's hard to tell you what the treatment would be without knowing what's actually causing it. So we do know that sometimes surgery can help. We do know that sometimes drugs can help a little bit. What we know that even in those cases, because when there is nerve damage, the pain is slightly different. It can be more debilitating. And again, I'm really sorry you've been through this. But again, exercise is a very good solution. Structured exercise provided to you and tailored to your needs and by a physiotherapist. So I would go back to a similar answer. Talk to your physio if you haven't done so and discuss possibilities of helping you.
1: Yeah. I've had deferred pain. I had some physios who had the needles in the back and mm-hmm. They were supposed to reduce the pain, but she gave me a light massage, but I wake up at 1 o'clock in the morning really ready to go to the hospital in pain. But yeah. So I can't have, I get deferred pain from massaging. But look, I am on the move all the time. I rest, I sit, I lay, then I exercise. So 3 or 4 times a week. And I feel just, again, walking and then the hot spa, the hot drop pill, and then I do laps.
0: Yeah.
1: It really, really helps.
0: That's really good. That's really good. Yeah.
2: Okay, Steve. Thank you. 1-300-800-222. How important, says my text, is posture, not slouching and hunching over, etc. And You often get instructions from people to stand up straight, sit up straight, stop hunching over.
0: Yeah.
2: Is this important or not?
0: It
2: makes you look better.
0: It does make you look better. Hmm. It's less important than moving around.
2: Yeah.
0: So it is important. It's usually a sign, again, of how strong your muscles are, right? Uh-huh. Because when you slouch, it's usually because you have weaker muscles and they're not supporting you.
2: Shoulders back.
0: Yeah, there you go. But it's... I would say that even more important than keeping your posture, because sometimes we tend to exaggerate and stiffen up our backs or our spine because we want to keep a good posture. Mm. Moving around is more important than that, I would say.
2: Mm. Rhonda says, my neurosurgeons advise whenever you suffer back pain, walk slowly on a treadmill on elevation 4, which throws your back into perfect posture and eases the pain. It works for me and reduces the need for painkillers.
0: There you go.
2: Well, not everyone's got access to treadmills and elevation 4, whatever that is. But the point being here, walking.
0: Walking, exactly. Yeah. There you go.
2: If it hurts when you walk, keep walking.
0: Keep walking. If it hurts, you can walk a little bit less and then try a little bit more tomorrow or try a little bit more next week. Mm. If it's still hurting a lot, try walking in the water. If you can, go into a swimming pool, even, water. I was going to say the ocean if there aren't too many waves.
2: I think by now we know the story about opioids, don't we, in terms of dealing with back pain, that they may have had some immediate use if you had surgery or something while you're recovering from that surgery, but after that it's a hiding to nothing, staying with them, isn't it?
0: I guess the main problem with the opioids is that the whatever benefit that they provide is too small compared to the risks and the side effects. Mm. And that's even worse as we age. So we do know that the side effects of opioids in older adults could be quite substantial. So the main problem there is not only that they don't provide a lot of benefit, but the trade-off is not great.
2: Mm. Yes, look, time has beaten us, Manuela, but it's always fascinating. Does cold weather make your back worse?
0: Cold?
2: Yes.
0: No. it doesn't. There you go. We've shown that. No.
2: Oh, we do know that as well. Interesting. So we've exploded a few myths. I hope we've got you moving again, but that's the main thing. My guest has been Professor Manuela Ferreira. She's head of musculoskeletal health at the George Institute. Manuela, it's been terrific to have your time. Thank you so much and your expertise as well. All righty, we've got news coming up and the Nightlife News Breakdown will follow straight after that.
3: When newsmakers speak...

0: time for giving people warnings is far, far gone.
1: When you want to hear from experts...
2: A master plan is meant to do more than just mark where the housing goes. It's meant to design a suburb that works for people who live in it.
3: It's on 702 ABC Sydney.
4: ABC News. Good evening. I'm Noni Edwards. The Australian Council of Trade Unions will soon have new leadership, with Secretary Sally McManus and President Michelle O'Neill announcing they will step down after almost a decade at the helm. Kaveh Akbari reports.
5: Sally McManus will step down as ACTU Secretary at the end of August, while Michelle O'Neill will leave as President before the end of the year. The pair say the time is right to make way for a new generation after nearly a decade leading the union movement through major workplace reforms, the COVID-19 pandemic, and campaigns for higher wages. Interim leaders will be appointed before delegates elect the new leadership team at the union's National Congress next year. Prime Minister Anthony Albanese has thanked both women for their long-standing advocacy for workers and their contribution to the labour movement.
4: A group of pro-Palestinian activists has launched a high court challenge against Queensland's hate speech laws banning the phrases "from the river to the sea" and "globalise the intifada" in certain circumstances. The laws introduced in March make it an offence to use the phrases in a way that is intended to menace, harass or offend another person, carrying a maximum penalty of 2 years in jail. The activists argue the laws unlawfully restrict political communication protected under the Constitution. More than 20 people have been charged under the legislation since it came into effect. Victoria's Deputy Premier Ben Carroll has confirmed he will challenge the Labor leader, Jacinta Allen, for the top job. Georgia Lenton-Williams has more.
6: Mr Carroll this morning told the Premier he would be nominating for the leadership of the Labor Party, he said in a statement on social media website X. He said it was not an easy decision, but came after it was clear Jacinta Allen had lost the majority support of caucus. A group of Labor ministers and MPs met with the Premier this morning to urge her to stand down. She is so far resisting those calls and has indicated she will fight any challenge likely to take place tomorrow. The Premier also asked the ministers in the delegation to resign, but they declined.
4: People who did not receive today's national emergency alert are being urged to ensure their mobile handset and software are up to date and compliant with Australian standards. The country's new AusAlert system successfully reached millions of compatible devices during the nationwide test, although some users have reported they didn't receive the warning. Telecommunications expert Paul Budda says the system broadcasts alerts widely, but cannot determine whether an individual phone has received the message.
7: Individual telephones, of course, is a bit of a problem. The broadcasting system themselves doesn't know to which individual telephone it goes. So if your telephone is not working, the alert system also doesn't know that your phone didn't get the message. So it's up to the user to make sure that they've got the right software or the right handset.
4: Looking abroad, the French Interior Minister Laurent Nunez says police have detained a man who's attacked three women with knives in Paris. He alleges the man used kitchen knives and two of the women have been severely wounded. The man was detained by an off-duty police officer. The Reuters news agency is reporting key figures in the US minerals industry believe the country is still a long way from producing enough critical minerals to meet its own needs. This is despite President Donald Trump's push to end America's reliance on foreign supplies, including investing tens of billions of dollars in local mining companies. The defence industry and other manufacturers are now just over 5 months away from a January deadline to stop buying rare earths and other critical minerals from China, as well as Russia, Iran and North Korea. Back home, a close encounter between a large saltwater crocodile and a family at Kakadu National Park has prompted fresh warnings for visitors not to become complacent around crocodiles. Video filmed at Carl's Crossing shows the crocodile swimming directly towards a group that included three young children before following them along the riverbank. And British actor and broadcaster Bill Oddie has died at the age of 85. Oddie was best known to Australian audiences through the 1970s UK television.

0: TV show The Goodies. After The Goodies, Oddie became one of Britain's best-known wildlife broadcasters and conservationists. You're up to date now with the very latest from ABC News.
1: Craig Rucastle.
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3: I feel that we've missed an opportunity here because of the landscape of Parliament House.
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2: 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Great
3: exactly.
2: 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Yeah.
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3: Polly pushing. 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
3: Exactly, yeah. Roll a Polly.
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2: Yes, well, hello, and how are you? Philip Clark with you on ABC Radio. This is Nightlife, and we're into the second hour of the program. I hope you're well. In case you think I'm not well, why, well, I am, really. I obviously have some sort of snuffle, but I hope that's not disturbing your enjoyment of the program too much. It's certainly not disturbing mine. 1-300-800-222 is my number on this Monday, the 27th of July, second hour of the program. It's 6 past 11 Eastern, 6 past 9 in WA, South Australia and the Territory, 24 to 11. And we're broadcasting everywhere without interruption tonight, so there'll be no dramas about maintenance, which is terrific news as well. That conversation about back pain with Manuela Ferreira, I'll put up as a podcast. We'll do that later. So if you want to listen back, you can find it on the ABC on our website, abc.net.au/nightlife, or you could easily find it all through the ABC Listen app. But it'll be up there later, not now, but later, once we've done all that after the program has finished. Coming up in this hour, Nightlife News Breakdown. Josh Butler will lead that for us. Sarah Webb on Science News. We've got some news on the SpaceX rocket, which is supposed to be going to the moon and then Mars, regardless of whether you think this is folly anyway, but it's sort of getting there. Anyway, Sarah will fill us in. And Uri Juncker is going to take us on a Monday night travel journey to one of her favourite places in the world, which is Antwerp as well. So we'll explore all of that too. Love your calls. 1-300-800-222 is my number if you'd like to call. No, sad news about Bill Oddie, as I said at the beginning of the program. Look, he was 85. It's a long life, isn't it? It's a life full of achievement and joy, first as a comedian with the Goodies and, of course, and then as a wildlife TV bloke as well. Bill Oddie was much loved, along with Tim Brooke Taylor and Graham Garden, his Goodies on that stupid bicycle they used to ride around the place and the other stupid things they used to do. Anyway, it was a lot of fun in early evening TV. Almost a time which seems to have vanished, hasn't it? When we all would sit and watch the same TV show. Doesn't happen anymore. So we'll do that. And I hope you were alerted today with the test, were you? Were you when the buzzer went off at 2 p.m.? Happened on my phone. You might like to talk to me about that a bit later on. 1-300-800-222 is the number. All right, let's kick things off with a Nightlife News Breakdown.
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2: Well, welcome to Nightlife News Breakdown. Victoria might have a new premier this week. That's presuming the current sitting premier this time, Jacinta Allan, steps down voluntarily. There's growing pressure on her over alleged corruption in the state's taxpayer-funded infrastructure program. And Premier Allan was today approached by a group of Victorian Labor MPs today from across the party's factions to indicate that, she'd lost her support and they wanted her to resign. Miss Allan's response was to ask the relevant ministers to resign, which they refused to do. So there's something of a standoff. Where do we go from here? To unpack news, I'm joined by Josh Butler, Chief of Staff and Political Reporter at Guardian Australia in Canberra. Josh, good evening to you. Welcome to Nightlife.
3: Yeah, good evening. Great to be here.
2: So where are we at? Premier Allan's vowed not to stand down, well, at least at this stage. What happens now?
3: Yeah, she's vowed to stay on and fight. It's been very sort of fascinating watching this one kind of from afar. It's been a little while since we've had a good leadership ballot spill, you know, party room coup in Canberra. So I'm watching this one with a bit of envy from the Parliament House. But look, she's vowed to stay on and fight, and she said that she would run in any leadership ballot that there is one. At the time that I'm speaking to you, she remains the Premier, Jacinta Allan. There's a caucus, a party room meeting tomorrow in Victoria of the Labor Party. There's reports that that Premier Allan would face a no confidence motion at that meeting. But it does seem like, you know, if this goes the way that people are expecting it to, or on current sort of trends, the way it looks like it's going, It could go to a ballot of both the caucus and the party membership, which is something that the Labor Party does, which sounds like it could take weeks and weeks.
2: Not sounds as though. It will take weeks.
3: It will take, yeah, six or eight weeks.
2: I think 6 weeks is going to take.
3: Yeah, which is a long time when you're, you know, facing an election before the end of the year, as Victoria is.
2: I mean, it's a strange situation. What happens is apparently they elect a temporary leader, assuming that neither candidate, if you've nominated, you can't be temporary premier. So there's a temporary premier while the two candidates, you know, await the result of a leadership and caucus vote. I mean, it's quite frankly untenable. Untenable, you'd think, but anyway.
3: And I'm sure that will do wonders for the, you know, perceptions in Victoria that, you know, the state government is maybe not focused on the things that Victorians might want them to be. You know, obviously there's a million questions around, you know, public services and infrastructure and things like that in Victoria, but also the big bill, the CFMEU issues, the issues in the building and construction industry down there. You know, to have 6 weeks of, you know, potentially 6 weeks of what would essentially be turmoil down there, and you know, leadership kind of chaos. I'm not sure what that would do to Victoria's numbers.
2: Who wins here? I mean, if Jacinda Allen decides to hang tough, does she triumph?
3: Look, I mean, that's a really good question. I mean, if, you know, thinking about it right now, and I'm not an expert in Victorian politics. I've got to say that up front. But look, I think the winners out of this process would have to be their opponents, wouldn't you think? Like, you know, there will be 6 weeks in which Jess Wilson, the Victorian Liberal leader, and, you know, who knows what you know, there's no One Nation leader down there at the moment, which I'm sure we'll talk about shortly. But those opponents of the Labor Party would have 6 weeks to talk about, well, you know, where is the Premier? Who's the Premier? The government in Victoria, the Labor government, is more interested in fighting amongst themselves and fighting for Victorians, not to give them any free lines or free advice or whatever, but you know, you could easily predict that would how the next couple of weeks would work out if that was the way that this ballot went. So, you know, to be honest, I would be, again, I'm not sitting from my vantage point in Canberra, I would be surprised if it went to that point. I'm sure there's discussions being held about, you know, a bloodless sort of handover or sort of peaceful transfer of power to a different person, or how they could sort of resolve this situation without it coming to a big public, ugly, dragged out confrontation like a 6 week party ballot would be. But look, I think we'll know a lot more in the morning.
2: Yes. Now, speaking of One Nation, today its leader, Pauline Hanson, lost her appeal in the federal court following a court ruling that she'd racially discriminated against Green Senator Maureen Faruqi. Now, this thing's got some history to it. Speaking outside the court, Senator Faruqi had this to say.
4: Today's win is for every single person out there who has been told to go back to where you came from. Today is a win for every single person who has been made to feel that their belonging in this country is conditional.
2: This is after, of course, Senator Hanson had told by text Senator Faruqi, well, it's clear you're not happy, so pack your bags and piss off back to Pakistan, amongst other things. Senator Hanson wasn't happy with the result. She said that, well, it's not Senator Faruqi that's the victim, it's her.
5: Public discussion in Australia has become almost totally silenced by laws and rules which prevent ordinary people expressing their personal views in case some small part of our society takes some sort of offence or feels hurt or distressed.
2: Well, there's probably plenty of people who agree with her. Josh, for those catching up with all this, what was it that Senator Hanson had done to kick all this off?
3: Yeah, this is, as you say, a very long-running sort of stoush, this one, and I'll obviously pick my words carefully because of the legal issues here. But look, this was about, as you said, Hanson's infamous tweet where she told Faruqi to pack your bags and, you know, go back to Pakistan. I've cleaned that quote up a little bit from what she actually said. This went back to after Queen Elizabeth died, Maureen Faruqi, the Green senator from New South Wales, had posted her own tweet. I'm sort of paraphrasing, but she essentially said something like, I can't mourn the colonial queen who, you know, looked over, you know, colonising of various countries and so forth through the
2: British Empire. Well, I think she said, I can't mourn the lead of a racist empire built on stolen lives, land, and the wealth of colonised people.
3: That was it. I just didn't have it in front of me at the time. There you go. Thank you for that. But and obviously Hanson had written back to that saying, you know, essentially, if you're, you don't feel like you're happy here, go back, I'll, you know, pack your bag sort of thing. Look, this ruling today was an appeal against an earlier ruling from 2024 where the federal court judge had found that Hanson had breached the Racial Discrimination Act with that tweet. Hanson had appealed the verdict. Obviously, it's taken, I think it was November 2024 she launched that that appeal. So it's been, 18 months or so, or longer. But the decision today was to dismiss that appeal and uphold the earlier decision. Hanson there obviously quite unhappy. This goes back to the very infamous sort of controversial Section 18C of the Racial Discrimination Act, which was the focus of much consternation amongst conservatives in a couple of parliaments ago. Andrew Bolt, some things that the News Corp columnist had wrote, and became quite a large sort of free speech, public, debate, culture war sort of issue. And again, it sort of reared its head here. But Hanson, having lost the initial case, having now had her appeal dismissed, is talking about potentially appealing this all the way to the High Court. I think we'll have to keep a very close eye on that. It'd be interesting whichever way this goes. Either Hanson, lives by this appeal and, has to do whatever.
2: Well, she might be up for substantial court costs, too.
3: Yeah, the costs, exactly.
2: We don't know yet. There's been no order on costs.
3: I think, that's still to be decided, I think, or at least publicised. But, to go all the way to the High Court, I think would be a very interesting situation, I think.
2: All right, look, staying with One Nation for a moment, we talked last week on the News Breakdown about Malcolm Roberts. By the way, you can always catch up with prior News Breakdowns on the ABC Listen app. Easy to do. You've been keeping track of what he's been saying about One Nation's immigration policy. Now, Senator Roberts is quite an outspoken or out there politician. What's he said about immigration this time?
3: Yeah, this is the story that that we had today on The Guardian. So Malcolm Roberts, the Queensland senator, sort of he's Pauline Hanson's longest serving sort of lieutenant, essentially. We've tracked down a couple of interviews that he's given and speeches kind of to niche sort of podcast platforms, and a speech he gave to a relatively sort of low profile conference in recent sort of months. And he's saying a couple of quite interesting things for people who are following One Nation and their immigration policy, or at least the questions over their immigration policy. One Nation's stated policy aim is to deport 75,000 what they're calling illegal migrants, people who've overstayed their visas and so forth. Roberts, in these interviews that that I've unearthed in recent months, is saying that number that they would like to deport is more like 200,000. He's claiming there's 100,000 temporary residents and plus 100,000 international students that they would seek to get rid of, is a term that he used. And then he also said once they've gotten rid of those 100,000 temporary residents, 100,000 international students there, that he wanted to, quote here, wanted to start working on the higher numbers of people we need to get rid of. So, 200,000 plus potentially people are in One Nation's sights. Still a long way to go to the next election, before Pauline Hanson and her party would get in any position of power to actually enact any of these policies. But, I think that's quite an interesting
2: thing. There's still
3: no
2: idea of – they've given us no idea of how they hope to achieve this.
3: Well, this is exactly it. So there's sort of the two sides of this, right? There's the how many, which we're, is it 75,000, 200,000? But the how do you actually do it is the thing. I spoke to Abel Rizvi, who's a former deputy secretary in the Immigration Department, and he's spoken about this quite a lot, and he's essentially said there's no existing sort of apparatus framework for the government in Australia to do this sort of thing, short of standing up a Trump style, ICE agency that would essentially do these people with probably not a lot of training, that would Rizvi said it would essentially lead to a lot of people being wrongly detained or unfairly detained or mistakenly detained, courts being clogged up, having to build all these new detention centres and so forth. Australia doesn't have the kind of apparatus to currently do this. And it, to do so would be, I think the quote that he gave me was eye-wateringly expensive, and it would be obscenely expensive to do this sort of thing, and it would lead to massive amounts of mistakes. Mm-hmm. And again, One Nation haven't really said what, how or what they would do here. I mean, I don't think there's any, there's not a lot of debate, I think, not a lot of opposition, right, to actually enforcing immigration policies if people have overstayed their visas or if they've committed crimes or if they, you know, shouldn't be here for whatever reason, and there are legal reasons why. I don't think there's a lot of pushback on why some of those people maybe shouldn't be, you know, have the immigration policies, immigration laws, applied fairly and so forth. But to do this sort of thing and say we're going to round up 200,000 people, it's not a small thing. And One Nation haven't really said how they're going to do it. Beyond Barnaby Joyce said something last week. He was sort of pushed, and he pushed on, you know, questioning about how they would do this. And he said, "Oh, you know, there'll be ways we can find these people." And he got pushed again, and he said, "Oh, well, through things like when they're turning up for medical appointments and things like that." So, you know, are you asking doctors or hospital workers to, you know, be ringing up the Department of Home Affairs every time they, you know, treat someone who they're suspecting is someone who you know, has overstayed their visa or so forth? I mean, a lot of questions here that haven't really been answered.
2: Questions, yes, indeed. Questions for the Prime Minister too, who's been somewhat evasive about a dinner he hosted. Oh, sorry, he was at a dinner which was hosted by a family facing allegations of deceiving the Australian Tax Office about holdings in order to channel large sums of money into Australian bank accounts. Now, these are political fundraisers, which all politicians attend. But Mr Albanese has been less than forthcoming about what he knew about it. When asked about the dinner on ABC's Insiders yesterday, this is what the Prime Minister had to say.
6: Oh, look, I attend lots of functions.
7: What about this one?
6: I attend lots of functions in lots of places, including last night right here.
7: What about this dinner in Point Pilot?
6: I attend lots of functions in lots of places.
7: Why do you want to
6: places.
7: Answer that?
6: Well, I do. You've just said that that occurred. Yeah, that's fine. I attend lots of dinners.
2: Yeah. Wasn't the most direct answer, Josh. What's, I mean, not that these dinners are unusual, but what's going on here?
3: Yeah, not very forthcoming, and I think a lot of politicians don't like to talk about the dinners and sort of cozy events and so forth that they go to, or the, you know, pay for access sort of situation that a lot of politicians find themselves in at the moment. This one, and again, I'll be sort of quite careful in my words speaking about this because there are, you know, legal processes and stuff ongoing. But part of the issue is the person who hosted the dinner, whose home it was at. I'm reading here from a Sydney Morning Herald story, an exclusive dinner hosted by an uber-rich 25-year-old whose billionaire father was accused by the tax office of repeatedly deceiving authorities, things about gambling and so forth. Look, it's been sort of insinuated that potentially the Prime Minister wasn't aware of this person's background, and I think there's in the reporting that I've read, there's been no suggestion of any wrongdoing by the person involved, the young man who sort of hosted the dinner at his home. But I think it is one of those sort of, you know, bad look potentially kind of situations, you know, pub test sort of thing. Should the Prime Minister be going to, you know, exclusive dinners at, you know, for fundraisers and so forth at public homes? There were, you know, high-flying business executives who were there as well. Politicians don't like talking about this stuff. They don't like talking about fundraising and dinners and how they make the money they need to fight elections and so forth. But at the same time, I mean, we also, I think, people would say that we deserve to know who has the ear of influential politicians, ministers, prime minister, and so forth. You know, and the way that the donation system is set up at the moment, we might not know for some time, you know, how much was that. They are making changes to this system, and I think they're coming after the next election.

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1: Tom says, Phil, it would be hoped that the ABC could avoid local bias and refrain from terminology like down there when speaking about Victoria. That wasn't me, that was Josh. But I take your point, Tom. That's true. My texter, who doesn't identify yourself, so always put your name there so we can at least have a conversation. Phil, isn't that comment from the Pakistani person, you mean Maureen Faruqi, on the passing of Queen Elizabeth worthy of Pauline's comments? Well, absolutely, yes, and she did comment. But that's where the comment has ended up in the courts. So that was, we were simply reporting on what happened. Yes, lots of people wanting to talk about Jacinta Allen and Judith. Yeah, happy to talk about it. Well, let's talk about it in the last hour at our issue of the day as to what's going on down there in Victoria. It seems like Labor's in a whole heap of trouble, doesn't it? Gigi from Ascot Vale says, a random smile at your wonderful husky voice. Wish you a boiling hot lemon drinks with lashings of honey. Thank you, everyone. Yes, to others who've suggested that hot lemon drinks would be good. I'm sorry, I don't feel that bad, but I am aware that the voice is a little husky, so apologies. I'm sure I'll get better soon. Thank you, little brother trucker. The ICE agency in America has been around for decades. It's not a Trump-like agency. Well, that's true, little brother trucker, but the way it's been deployed, I think, is what the controversy is about. Is it not? Let's talk science with Sarah Webb. In particular, the big SpaceX rocket.
2: Nightlife science.
1: Well, NASA's Juno spacecraft has taken an unprecedented look below the surface of Jupiter's volcanic moon Io, offering the first ever glimpse of a hidden heat system which drives all the volcanoes on Io. It's the most volcanically active world in the solar system, apparently. Now, researchers say the discovery could help us figure out how volcanoes work here on Earth as well. To find out more and everything else that's happening in the world of space and science, Dr. Sarah Webb joins us. Sarah is an author and science communicator and astrophysicist from Swinburne University. Sarah, good evening to you. Welcome back.
3: Oh, thanks for having me. It's always fun when we get to start talking about volcano planets and exciting places in our solar system.
1: Io's blowing up all the time, is it?
3: Yeah. Io is one of the most kind of interesting places we have in our solar system. It's a small little moon around Jupiter, but it is extremely mighty. It's got the most volcanic kind of eruptions that we see anywhere in our solar system, but it's driven by a very different cause. And so unlike here on the Earth, where our volcanism is driven by the movement of our tectonic plates, and we've got the magma that's under our surface, Io is quite small, but it is in a constant tug of war with Jupiter and with other gravitational forces. And so you can imagine this tiny little moon is being squished and squeezed, and all of that ends up resulting in quite a dramatic surface.
1: What did Io manage to do? It managed to look at it, but I thought a satellite passing by can take photographs of what's there or measure what's on the surface, but this had a look below the surface. Is that right?
3: Yeah, that's right. So the Juno spacecraft, which is the current visitor around the Jupiter system, it is a wonderful spacecraft. It's got a few different instruments aboard, including something we call a microwave radiometer. And what that's able to do is use microwave wavelengths. So they're quite long wavelengths compared to visible light, and is able to essentially look beneath the surface for about 2 to 6 meters beneath the actual surface. And so with that, you can build up this picture of what's actually going on beneath that crust and get something that you couldn't otherwise with just a camera.
1: Okay. Well, so can we do the same here on Earth with ours?
3: In theory, yeah. It gets a little bit difficult because we've got such a nice, thick, healthy atmosphere. We've got our magnetic fields, and we've got other means of trying to investigate our Earth. One of the best ways, actually, that we do here on the Earth, which we would love to do on Io in the future, is have sensors on the ground that are able to sense seismic shifts and movement, because I think that would be really interesting for a little alien moon such as this one.
1: Yes, it's... It does sound like a most uninhabitable place, but there you are.
3: It does, doesn't it? The universe always surprises us.
1: Now, tell me about the SpaceX Starship. This is the big rocket. Of course, we're...

0: Everyone's hanging their hat on this thing because this is going to power the moon landing in 28, if there is one.
1: If there is one,
0: yes. because the problem, well, not the problem, but the actual rocket has not been proven yet, has it? But they launched another one last week.
1: And they did.
0: I mean, it's massive, this thing. It's the size of a 40-story skyscraper.
1: It is. And
0: anyway, it blasted off from space from South Texas, mainly successfully. Tell us about it.
1: Yeah. And this is a massive first for this Starship rocket from SpaceX. So we are all relying on Starship because it is built to be a cargo workhorse. It's able to hold enormous amounts of weight inside it, enormous amounts of volume. It's able to transport things that we're going to need for if and when we make it to the lunar surface to build a semi-permanent base. But today, it's had a bit of a rocky start. Like, it's had many successes, but also many failures, including lots of blow-up events where it has not survived re-entry. But last week, we were all really, really happy in the kind of space community to see that it kind of stuck the landing. It didn't land exactly where it was supposed to, but it did manage a soft touch landing.
0: It's not one of these ones that lands at itself. Well, it might be one of these ones that lands itself, isn't it? Because this is the one that lands and giant gantries sort of grab it as it comes down, isn't it?
1: Yes, it's called the chopsticks is what SpaceX call them. You can imagine giant metal arms help capture this rocket. And so the test wasn't perfect, but it was pretty close. The fact that it was able to survive re-entry, slow itself down slow enough that it's able to do a gentle touchdown onto, it wasn't exactly the launch pad, but it was quite nearby. It was quite a big success. Yes, and it's a very welcome success because although there's a lot to unpack when it comes to space exploration and the private companies that help us, but realistically, unfortunately, we rely on private companies. We have no, especially when we're thinking about the United States, they no longer have the sovereign capability to launch and return to a lot of things. They've got the Space Launch System, which is wonderful for a certain set of objectives, but not for all of them.
0: Mm. So this big rocket, if you get it to work, is going to go into orbit. It never has gone into orbit yet, has it? It'll launch up and put into orbit all the gear necessary for the moon trip.
1: Yes.
0: And then from there the moon trip will start. Is that right?
1: Yes. Yeah, that's right. One of its objectives will be to carry the lunar landers up into orbit, let them go, so then other spacecraft are able to dock with them, very similar to the Apollo era program.
0: Right.
1: And then one of the other objectives is that spaceship itself could take itself to the moon or to Mars with the cargo aboard it and then either land on the surface of those planets or put things in orbit around the moon or Mars. And so...
0: This big rocket could go all the way to the moon.
1: Yeah, it could, which it hopefully will, because we're going to need it in the future.
0: Mm. We're not going to go there in 28, are we? Not on this timeline.
1: It's looking unlikely, because when we look at the timeline, so 2027, only, you know, less than about 6 months away now, is the year that we're meant to see Artemis 3. Which is going to be a testing of the rendezvous of the different lander systems. Mm. Now, there's lots of speculation that that will be delayed, and then that, of course, pushes back the next key milestones, which is hopefully having humans step foot on the moon again, but in the 21st century.
0: That does seem amazing, doesn't it? I mean, remarkable. We're sort of reinventing the wheel here, aren't we? There was a big rocket called the Saturn V, and it worked, and there was a lander, and that landed and did it a number of times. And here we are sort of doing it all again from the beginning. Or are we?
1: It goes to show how expertise and having continuous expertise in something is really important. And it would be the same, not just for rocketry, but imagine if we just stopped building cars. I guess Australia has, but imagine that, you know, we got rid of all of those skills, or building houses. We just stopped. We had no one with those skills, and we you know, would just plonk down the shelters. But then 20 years later, we'd want to start from scratch again. All of a sudden, you've got expertise that are lost. And in theory, you've got blueprints and, you know, the theory of it all. But building up a workforce is really difficult, and it's really important

0: we kind of protect that, just not in space, but in everything that we do as humans. We don't want to lose that specialness that comes with humans being really skilled at certain things.
1: No, I see that. All right, now speaking of space, they've taken up a portable X-ray machine in space and
0: Yes.
1: X-rayed some astronauts' hands, and it worked. Why
0: It
1: wouldn't it work anyway? What was the
0: Oh,
1: concern?
0: it's a great question. So one of the main concerns with having X-rays in space is that you're not able to get it stable enough to get a clear picture, which would have been very much true in the last decades with some of the larger machines. And so this was the first time. It was part of the FRAM-2 mission, which we had an Australian aboard, Eric Phillips, one of the first people to not only explore the North and the South Pole, he's been around the North and the South Pole from orbit as well, which is just extraordinary. I had the pleasure of chatting to him last week at a conference, actually. And part of his job while on this mission was to operate this X-ray machine. It's small and it's portable, and they were able to show that it's small enough that you could stabilize it just enough to get X-rays that are usable for diagnostics. And this is really important when we think about just people generally living in space, but potentially Moon, Mars, beyond. We're going to need to be able to have diagnostic instruments to help people if they get injured or hurt or have mystery ailments. We want to be able to interrogate what's going on in their body.
1: Anyway, this did work, so that's good.
0: It did. Yeah, so that's a big win. And one of my favorite things is, any of our listeners, please go and Google this, but they have the picture of the hand that they took the X-ray of in space, which has an aura ring on the ring finger, very apt to the modern times that we live in. And then you can compare it to the very first X-ray that was taken, which was a woman's hand with her wedding ring and her big diamond engagement ring on as well. And so just the contrast between those images with, over 100 years between them is really lovely. It's just it's a nice poetic wraparound for how far we've come, in terms of exploration.
1: Yeah, it is indeed. All right, Sarah, terrific to talk as always. Thank you. May all our blast offs continue to be successful.
0: Thank you so much. Always a pleasure.
1: Sarah Webb joining us for a look at science.
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1: Yes, we've got Monday Night Travel coming up and looking forward to that as well. Rusty in Camperdown, by the way, just saying in relation to the dinner that Anthony Albanese was at, which he was questioned about, there's no mention of Dan Andrews being at the same function. Apparently he was. Yeah. I think a number of people were thinking, well, what's the secrecy here? Because these things are all about donations. That's what it's about, isn't it? 1-300-800-222 is the number. All right, we'll go Monday Night Travelling shortly after Deborah Conway.

Yes, Deborah Conway with a right banger, eh? It's only the beginning. As I mentioned at the beginning of the program, sad to hear the news of the death of Bill Oddie, the comedian. And, of course, later he had a career as a birdie, didn't he? A birder. He was passionate about birds and bird song and bird watching. But he's died. He was 85. Lots of us would remember the Bill Oddie from The Goodies, of course, that wonderful TV show, which was a must-watch for many of us, wasn't it?

0: And so it went. Together with Timbuk Taylor and Graham Garden, they provided a whole lot of appointment television and British comedy. They were colleagues from Cambridge University at the Footlights Club, which, of course, was a famous incubator, wasn't it? This is where the pythons came from as well. So anyway, sad to hear the news, but had news of his death. He was 80, but he was 85 and had led a good and wonderful life. But I think a lot of people would be sad and reminded of all the good fun the Goodies gave us.
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3: 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Then we can afford another record. It's rather relaxing, this, isn't it?
0: And so it was. They were good fun. All righty, let's go Monday Night Travelling with Uta Juncker.
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0: Antwerp is the diamond capital of the world. It handles over 80% of the world's rough diamonds. I mean, these days, because of lab diamonds, I suppose it's a different kind of industry. But Antwerp's also celebrated for its massive port, one of Europe's largest, in fact, and its rich Flemish artistic heritage and its booming status as an international fashion trendsetter, if you would believe. But for some reasons, of course, Belgians think it's boring. But travel writer Udo Juncker says they could not be more wrong. Among a host of intriguing cities Europe has to offer, like Brussels and Bruges and Ghent, Antwerp's ended up being Uta's favourite, and she's here to tell us why. Uta, good evening to you. Welcome back to Nightlife.
1: Thanks for having me.
0: That's great to have you with. I would have voted for Ghent any time of the day, or Brussels.
1: Do you know, it's funny, and I had this exact conversation with a Belgian recently. Mm-hmm. And we were in Japan, and I was saying to him, when I found out he was Belgian, I was going, oh, I love Belgium. And he kind of looked at me and went, really? And I went, yeah, and I've just come back from Antwerp. And he was looking at me like going, Antwerp? And I was like, yeah, don't you love Antwerp? And he actually said to me, I've never been. And I don't blame him. Well, he was the same. He said, now Ghent is a great city. Yeah. Ghent's a great city, but it's a small place. And Antwerp isn't huge. Antwerp is, what, 500,000 people. Mm. But, oh, my, it's got small city ease and it's got big city energy. And I reckon that is a killer combination. And it's also really beautiful as well.
0: One of the great reasons for visiting Belgium, of course, and particularly Brussels, is it's the great examples in the world of Art Nouveau. And if you're an Art Nouveau fan, then you will love it. But you say Antwerp's got lots of this too, particularly the train station.
1: Well, the train station is beautiful. So if you can, what you want to do is come from Brussels. Mm. It's, what, 40, 45 minutes on the train, and you will come into this beautiful, grand, you know, one of those grand European train stations where you go, oh, yeah, trains are exciting. <You know? laughs> And then it's also got the Zurenburg district also has some incredible Art Nouveau buildings. There's, Kugels, Ursulay, Transvaalstraat, Waterloo. Well, I don't know. How would they say it's Waterloo? But I'm sure they say Waterloostraat. You can stroll these quiet things. And the thing is, in Brussels, sometimes you feel like you're almost standing in line outside some of those beautiful Art Nouveau buildings waiting for your chance to have the photo op, because there's so many people doing the trail. And in Antwerp, there's no one else around. It's just a little bit lesser known for that. And so you've got these beautiful buildings you can wander through. They're stunning. Well, wander past, sorry, because they're residential.
0: Yeah, well, that's true. That's true. No, it's wonderful for Art Nouveau. Yeah, I'm still – okay, all right, I'll go there for that. What else? What am I going there? The Cathedral of Our Lady in Antwerp is apparently pretty special. This is a UNESCO World Heritage Site. It's a Gothic – but it's not Art Nouveau, it's Gothic.
1: It's Gothic, and it's one of those, you'll know the feeling that sometimes in Europe you go into a town that, you know, seems charming but not that important, and then you run into the cathedral, you run smack bang into this amazingly big cathedral, and you go, oh, okay, you've got a cathedral like this, and, you know, you've got all the things you'd expect. You've got stained glass windows, you've got this really ornate pulpit. You have not one, not two, not three, you have four works by Peter Paul Rubens, who, of course, lived and worked for much of his career.
0: Oh, of course, yes. It's the capital. Yeah, it's Rubens Town, isn't it? Yes,
1: it's Rubens Town. So you've got that. But the other thing they've got, which to me is very Antwerp, I think Antwerp people are quite business-minded. When the city was a big, important capital, it was trading that made Antwerp, and they've got that mentality. So they've got this fantastic cathedral, and the cathedral has its own bar and bistro where you can stop in for a beer if you like.
0: Well, the cathedral?
1: That's not something you see.
0: The cathedral has? Oh, I like,
1: and you can,
0: I like
1: you
0: that.
1: You can only get in through the cathedral, right? It's not like there's a side door, a separate entrance. You have to pay your entrance fee. If you're a local, you get in for free. As a tourist, you pay your entrance fee for the cathedral, and then you can pop into their little bar bistro.
0: Well, I want to say thank God, which you could do twice.

0: Dear idea. Okay, well, that's very good. Okay, a beer in the church, that sounds just fine. Now, tell me some more about Rubens, because the people would know the legendary Baroque master. I mean, this is where we get the phrase Rubenesque from, isn't it?
1: His luscious,
0: sensuous paintings of women.
1: Yeah, very voluptuous women were his kind of star. Mm-hmm. So he has one of the city's big attractions is the Rubens House, which is his home and studio and garden, which is lovely. Now, unfortunately, much of it's closed for renovations at the moment. Mm-hmm. I think at the moment you can still go into the garden, but, you know, that will open up again. And there is also, I mean, that was this period is when Antwerp is at its peak. So they also have a whole variety of what you call a house museum that belonged to rich traders or rich printers who all had beautiful art collections, including in some cases Rubens and some of the other Flemish masters. And so you can go in and see not only beautiful works of art, but beautiful works of art in the context for which they were purchased. And, you know, some of these places, the details are amazing. They might have really ornate fireplaces or terrific wallpaper or tapestries, or and they're not small is the other thing. They can be pretty big. So that is one of the other charms. There's a couple of those in Antwerp, including the Plantin Moretus house, which was a family of printers, where you can also see, ancient manuscripts, well, ancient, centuries old manuscripts and some of the equipment they used and stuff. So I find those kind of museums really fascinating as well.
0: There's apparently Antwerp is an international fashion trendsetter. I didn't know this, but you tell me about it.
1: Well, you surprised me, Philip, for such a stylish man. But no, this is actually a really good reason to go to Antwerp this year if you're going to be heading to Europe, because the big, what Antwerp is famous for is a group of designers called the Antwerp Six, and it is their 40th anniversary. And so these are six designers who all had their own labels, but they all studied in Antwerp together. And there's I think the ones that Australians might know best are Dries van Noorten or Anne de Meulen Meester. And they all studied together at the Fashion College in Antwerp, and then they famously hired a van and set off to show in London. And this is in the 80s, so this is 86, 40 years ago. And it's a time, you remember, it's very sort of dynasty glamour, right? It's big hair, it's big shoulder pads. And each of these designers had their own style, but it was kind of deconstructed silhouettes, sort of more subdued colours, really raw tailoring. So it's very different from what else is going along. And pretty much most of them, their labels are still going too. But it was a real sort of shock to the system. And so this is the 40th anniversary. So the Fashion Museum in Antwerp has a big exhibition of them, which they put together in conjunction with the designers. And so you have a lot of artifacts, and as well as the clothing, and each designer got to say what sort of vibe they wanted for their section of the exhibition. So in that sense, it's really interesting too, because it's not just, okay, here is how we show our wares in this museum. It's like each designer got to go, okay, I want a rolling catwalk, or okay, I want to put all these colors together, or however they wanted to do it. And one of the things I find really interesting when you wander around Antwerp today, you get the sense that design and style is still really, really important here. There's lots of little boutiques. There's lots of little furniture shops. Oh, my Lord, if you are interested in furniture, little design studios, little bit of vintage, you just walk down streets like Klosterstraat, and it's one store after another. It is window shopping heaven.
0: Wow. Yes, all right. I mentioned diamonds. Is that a thing, or is that just a tourist thing?
1: It used to be much more important than it is, I would say. But yes, certainly there's a little diamond museum if you'd like to go and have a look at that. But, you know, I think in decades of wandering the earth,

0: I don't think I've ever bought a diamond as a souvenir anywhere.
1: No.
0: That's true for
1: No,
0: Antwerp as well.
1: these days with lab-grown diamonds, the whole industry's changed too. That's true. Yeah, no, we mentioned the Art Nouveau of Belgium too. People also often complain about the weather in Belgium. Well, Brussels in particular. Doesn't have the greatest weather in Europe, does it?
0: It's that Central Europe. The weather tends to sweep across, doesn't it? But I'm just trying to think. I've been to Belgium a couple of times. I don't think I've ever had noticeably awful weather. And in fact, on my most recent visit to Antwerp a couple of months ago, which was spring, gosh, it was glorious. It couldn't have been nicer weather.
1: How long do you reckon you should stay, Antwerp?
0: Minimum 3 days, ideally, say 4 to 5.
1: Okay.
0: Depending on if you want to take some trips sort of out of town, for instance. And this is where we come back to the people who are one of the things one of the younger designers in Antwerp told me is that Antwerp is a really supportive city of talent. And one of the ways that then shows up is that the talent is really loyal to Antwerp. So, for instance, I mentioned the Antwerp Six today. And one of them, for the first time, decided not to show his show at Paris Men's Week this year. He held it in Antwerp to sort of commemorate the support the city has given him. And one of the big names in town, who's a sort of a designer come stylist come furniture guy, Axel Fervoort, he's done a lot in town. At one point, he rehabilitated a couple of the medieval laneways, basically single-handedly. And he also, more recently, he got involved with there was an old distillery outside town and it had all these fantastic eye-catching silos and warehouses, beautiful examples of industrial architecture. And with his backing, it's become reinvigorated as a residential precinct, but also an art precinct. It's called Canal. So like a canal, but with a K and two A's at the end, Canal. And so he's got various subterranean spaces and other interesting sort of areas. It's a bit of a place where you go exploring and you get a special swipe card that you swipe to get into these places. So there's a real sense of adventure. And he's got some permanent installations by well-known artists like Anish Kapoor or James Tarrell, and then rotating exhibitions. So if you want to do something like that, add another day on. You're not going to regret it.
1: And yes, and hop into some moule frites when you're there too. They do make the
0: And
1: best.
0: some waffles.
1: And Belgian beer, which is terrific too. Yeah.
0: Belgian beer and Belgian chocolates as
1: Oh,
0: well.
1: yes, exactly. Uday, always great to talk. Thank you. Appreciate it.
0: Lovely. See you next time.
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1: Uday Juncker with us. Phil, I was in Antwerp on business, says Jeff from the Northern Beaches. Had a few hours till my return flight. The taxi driver suggested we grab lunch first at the taxi driver's cafe. Amazing. Street was completely blocked with taxis. The cafe had 100 drivers or so, all smoking, eating soup and drinking the local Hoegaarden beer out of large goblets. One of the most memorable meals of my entire life. Yes, I know. Well, thank you for that. Little Brother Trucker says, Phil, you were telling me that we went to the moon in 69 in the early 70s. Now, 50 years later, we're researching and developing equipment that will enable us to go to the moon. It's starting to sound like there may be some weight to the conspiracy theories that the moon landings were filmed in a Hollywood studio. Oh, well, we can't go there, Little Brother Trucker, but I do understand what you're saying. We lose technology, though, don't we? You still don't know how the pyramids were built, for example. Hey, the Mighty Challenge is next. Grab a line straight after the news.
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8: ABC News. Hello, I'm Noni Edwards. Queensland's decided not to adopt the new Oz Alert emergency warning system for the coming bushfire season, despite the federal government declaring its first nationwide test a success. Kaveh Akbari reports.
3: Millions of devices lit up during the national trial with no

0: 74% of targeted phone towers successfully broadcasting the alert. The result exceeded the federal benchmark, although some users reported delays, incompatible handsets, or receiving no message at all. Queensland says it will continue using its existing text-based warning system until AusAlert can match current coverage, particularly for people who rely on landlines. The federal government is now reviewing the results and taking feedback. The system is expected to become available from October, with each state and territory deciding when and how it will be used.
1: Emergency crews will return to South Australia's southeast coast at first light to continue searching for a missing child. The operation began after police were alerted to an unattended vehicle near Cape Northumberland Road yesterday. During the response, officers found a 36-year-old woman and a young child dead in the water while another child could not be located. Limestone Coast Police Officer Trent Cox is appealing to anyone with dashcam footage or other information to help investigators trace the vehicle's movements before it was discovered.
2: And the reason we've made that public appeal is that we're trying to build a picture of the woman's movements leading up to her arriving at Cape Northumberland. So anyone who does have dashcam footage or information about that vehicle's movements yesterday in particular, but also today, we'd be very grateful for that information.
1: The powerful heads of the Australian Council of Trade Unions, Sally McManus and Michelle O'Neill, have announced their resignations to make way for a new generation. Ms. McManus has been the ACTU's secretary since 2017, and Ms. O'Neill has held the role of president since 2018. They'll both exit this year, with Ms. McManus to finish at the end of August and Ms. O'Neill to depart before the year's end. Their replacements are yet to be decided on. Internationally, French police have detained a man after he attacked three women with knives in Paris. Interior Minister Laurent Nunez says the women attacked were aged 19, 24 and 36, and two of them were severely injured. He says the man was detained by an off-duty police officer and the suspect's identity and motive for the attack are so far unknown. French President Emmanuel Macron has been holding a crisis cabinet meeting as a massive fire threatens the city of Bordeaux. With more, here's the BBC's Hugh Schofield.
3: In southwest France, there's been a slight let-up in the main fire's intensity because of lower winds and a light rain during the night. One fire officer said they'd managed to stabilise a situation that had been completely unstable and that the number of active fire points had gone down. But that did not mean, he added, that the fire was now under control. It wasn't. More very high temperatures are expected near Bordeaux. Meanwhile, in France, the prefect of the Gironde department has repeated her advice to holidaymakers planning to come to the region to stay away.
1: Meanwhile, in neighbouring Spain, Prime Minister Pedro Sanchez has visited the fire-hit Castellón region, where authorities fear conditions are worsening. An expert on Iran at an international think tank says the resumption of direct talks between Iran and the US remains some way off, despite a pause in bombing in the region. It comes amid reports that mediators have achieved progress in efforts to get the US and Iran back to negotiations and avert an all-out war, with a pause in hostilities continuing for a third day. Iran's foreign ministry, however, has said Tehran has not asked for a return to direct talks. Ali Vaez, Iran director with the International Crisis Group, says there is deep mistrust between the two parties.
4: From Iran's perspective, the U.S. neither delivered on sanctions relief and access to frozen assets, nor on respecting what was in the text of the agreement, which from the Iranian perspective recognized their control over the Strait of Hormuz.
1: To sport now, and Australia's beaten Canada in overtime in the 3x3 basketball court at the Commonwealth Games in Glasgow. Locked at 10-all after normal time, the Aussies and Canadians went to overtime. Georgia Munro Cook led the team with 6 points in normal time and then scored another two in overtime, as well as a defensive rebound to secure the victory. Australia have finished second in their group, their only defeat coming against undefeated England in their opening game. That's the very latest from ABC News. You're up to date now. There's more news in half an hour.
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0: Yes, well, hello, and how are you? Philip Clark with you on ABC Radio. This is Night Live, and we're into the third hour of the program. Very good to have your time and company as well. Thanks for dropping in. It's 6 past midnight Eastern, 6 past 10 in WA, in South Australia, in the Territory. It's 24 to midnight. We're everywhere, right through the Pacific and around the world as well, as you know. All right. Coming up, the Mighty Challenge, 25 questions in 5 categories. If you can answer question 25, you'll be a winner. Lines are free. 1-300-800-222 is the number as we kick off the Mighty Challenge for another week. Last hour of the program, issues of the day. Gee, it's a mess in Victoria by the look of it, for the government at least, which is all over the place. There's a putsch on for Jacinta Allen, the Premier of Victoria. She's pushing back and saying, I'm not going anywhere. Anyways, this Victorian state election isn't for a few months. It's in November, of course. But the drama in the halls of power certainly kicked off early. Premier Allen is not the first leader to be deposed between elections. She won't be the last. What do you think about the system working this way anyway, in general? And do you love the by-election taking place at the end of August in Secret Harbour in WA, where none of the candidates are registered as living in the electorate at all? Does this matter? Some thoughts about politics, which we might talk about. You might have some other things you want to chat with us as well in the last hour of the program. I'll also have a talk with Bill Wyman with an edition of American Insight as well. But to the matter in hand, the Mighty Challenge, 25 questions in 5 categories. If you can answer question 25, you'll be a winner. Thanks for everyone texting about various matters. Ray in the Bay says, sad to hear the death of Bill Oddie of the Goodies. Love it if you could play A Walk in the Black Forest. Hey, Ray, where were you? We just played it. We just played A Walk in the Black Forest in the last hour. Go Radio Goodies. Yeah. No, that's true. Someone's saying they're Monty Python light. Oh, yeah, maybe. I mean, that's true. I think Python probably reached greater heights than the Goodies, but they were good fun. They were good fun. Haggis, the best episode of the Goodies has to be the Ecky Thump episode. Big hats and black puddings for weapons. Funky Gibbon. Yeah, no, we've got Funky Gibbon. We might get there a bit later on as well. All righty, 1-300-800-222. Is everyone sitting ready? Because if you are, so am I. Yes, the Mighty Challenge. Apologies for husky voice, but I feel much better than maybe I sound. Apologies anyway. 1-300-800-222. Robin says, drama in the Republic of Victoria. Who would have thought? Here they go again. Yeah, let's have a chat about it in the last hour of the program. Righto, 25 questions. Let's put all that aside for the next hour while we sort this out. 25 questions in 5 categories. Our categories tonight are category number 1, Shark Week 2026. Shark Week 2026. Category number 2, games. Category number 3, highest grossing films. Category number 4, rivals. Category number 5, words that can go after black. All right. Shark Week 2026, games, highest grossing films, rivals, words that can go after black. Anne from Caulfield's going to kick us off. Anne, good evening to you. Welcome back and welcome to the week.
1: Thank you, and to you too.
0: All right, what do you like here? Shark Week 2026, games, highest grossing films, rivals, words that can go after black.
1: I'm sure I'm going to regret it, but I'll go for words that can go after black.
0: Words that can go after black.
1: Let me at least get one right.
0: Which
1: half of one right?
0: Oh, Anne, come on.

0: Words that can go after black. Question number one. Which word for a day of religious observance derives from the Hebrew for to rest?
1: Sabbath.
0: Correct. Sabbath.
1: Yeah, I got one right.
0: Words that can go after black, as in Black Sabbath. Question number two.
1: I'll continue there, please.
0: Which day of the week's named after a Norse goddess of marriage and motherhood?
1: I'm wondering if that's Frigga and then Friday. I'll say that's Friday.
0: Friday is correct, yes. As in Black Friday. Question number three, Anne.
1: Getting nervous now. I might get a couple right.
0: Well, you have got a couple right. I know. Yeah, very well indeed. All right, question number three. Espejo in Spanish and Spiegel in German are translations of which English word?
1: Mirror.
0: Correct. As in Black Mirror.
1: What's Black Mirror?
0: Well, then I want you to research it and then you can tell me all about it because I can't answer questions, as you know. Hey, question number four.
1: Really need to ask.
0: Question number four. Words that can go after black. Annette from Perth had Friday. Rosie down in the corner had Black Sabbath as well. Ray in the Bay had Friday. All right, Ray. Question number four. What are the only gemstones formed naturally by living organisms?
1: By living what?
0: Organisms.
1: I'll say pearl.
0: As in words pearls. That can go after black?
1: Yeah.
0: Black pearls. Yeah. Yes, black pearls. Pearls, correct. Four in a row and no problems at all. Words that can go after black. Which word can mean the scene of a jousting tournament or to lean over to one side?
1: Scene of jousting? I don't know. Leaning over, I'm pretty sure it's wrong, but I'll just say slant because I've got to come up with an answer.
0: Which one is it?
1: Slant.
0: Slant.
1: No,
0: black
1: wrong.
0: Slant. No, sorry.
1: No, nothing like it.
0: Thanks, Anne. See ya. Good work, though. Four on the trot to get us sorted here. Nice indeed. Alistair from Winchelsea is next up. Hi, Alistair.
2: Oh, honoured to follow Anne there. Anne, possibly, I think Kevin Sheedy used to say, back yourself.
0: Anne has got a lot of runs on the board, not just in this competition. Yeah.
2: There's four boundaries there pretty quick.
0: But in plenty of others as well.
2: Yeah. I think she's capable of doing a 25. I think she's one of them.
0: Anne?
2: A few contestants who could do it now.
0: Oh, yeah, she could. Yeah.
2: Yeah.
0: There's a few who could do it. There's a few who have nearly done. David from Mount Cola could do it. Joanna from Newcastle could probably do it.
2: Yep.
0: You could do it, Alistair.
2: They'd have to be, they'd have to do a few lucky questions. Phil, they'd have to be categories like 70s music or something. <I think.
0: laughs> 70s music from records in Alistair from Winchelsea's collection. Question number five. Words that can go after black. Which word can mean the scene of a jousting tournament or to lean over to one side?
2: List.
0: Correct.
2: Yeah, I just thought blacklist. I didn't know about the jousting tournament.
0: Yes, well, the list was that's the place where you had a jousting tournament. You joust in the lists, don't you? Yes. Well,
2: I didn't know. No.
0: No. Well, I'm not. You're obviously not members of a jousting club, Alistair.
2: No, I'll join next week. Yeah.
0: It seems to have fallen out of favour, jousting. I don't know why.
2: I own up to the Monty Python light comment. I forgot to put my name to it. I think I just took the lead from Philip Adams. He used to call Kevin Rudd Howard Light. And I think we call Jim Chalmers Keating Light.

0: Well, he wouldn't like that.
1: Oh, Jim. He did his PhD on Keating.
0: I often used to mistake him as an economist, because he's not. He's a political scientist. He did his PhD in political science, didn't he?
1: Yeah, it was the Brawler Statesman. Was his PhD about Paul Keating.
0: About Paul Keating, yeah.
1: I have it printed out, but I haven't read it.
0: Which it is. I mean, that's right. Paul Keating is his political hero, but I wonder what Keating thinks about him.
1: He does base himself a bit. He dresses like Keating.
0: And he does.
1: Speaks like Keating.
0: I agree. Yeah,
1: a lot of similarities. Which, I mean, is a pretty good model, I think. And he's probably, whether he doesn't have the acerbic spontaneity, I don't think.
0: Yeah.
1: Paul Keating. I don't think. Well, very few people do.
0: They do chat occasionally. I wonder what Keating I wonder what Keating says. Get in there and do them slowly.
1: Yeah, do them slowly. Wasn't it? He thought with Kim Beazley, he was a bit. He lacked the aggression, because Keating was saying he saw a wildlife documentary where the lion ripped into a wildebeest or something, and there was dirt and dust flying everywhere. He said he didn't see Beazley. Is that aggressive?
0: No.
1: My apologies to Kim if he's listening.
0: Yes, well, that's right. I mean, this is the great triumph and tragedy of all politics, though, isn't it? Don't you think, Alistair, that the times suit some people and they don't suit others? And in a way, Kim Beazley had a lot to offer, but the times did not suit him.
1: Yeah, Bomber, he said after the 96 election, the electorate is sensitive to broken promises.
0: Mm.
1: It's almost unbelievable that someone should say that, but I wrote it down at the time.
0: Yeah.
1: Was he admitting they broke promises or something? I can't believe it, yeah.
0: Question number six. Mm. That's it for words that can go after black. So we need a new category. We've got rivals, Shark Week 2026, games or highest grossing films.
1: Can we try for games films, please?
0: Games, we can. When dealt five cards, you have 649,739-1 odds of getting which possible poker hand? When dealt five cards, you've got 649,739-1 odds of getting which possible poker hand.
1: I'll just calculate that in my head, Phil.
0: Yeah, it'll take you a while. Can I come back to you in an hour or so?
1: Yeah, I'll get back to you on Thursday. I think that'll probably be a royal flush.
0: Correct. Yes, it is.
1: You're going for that toughest one to get, I presume. Yeah.
0: Yes, the royal flush. Gee, you wouldn't be angling for it, would you? 649,739-1.
1: It's a good name for a novel about Flashman, Royal Flash.
0: Yeah.
1: Or George MacDonald Fraser.
0: George MacDonald Fraser.
1: Was at school with Dad, of course, as I mentioned previously. Yeah.
0: Question seven. We're in games. The earliest known precursor of which game dates back to 6th century India and was named Chaturanga for a battle formation? The earliest known precursor of which game?
1: Rugby?
0: Not rugby.
1: Never mind. Phil, it's going to be an interesting one, that one.
0: Yeah.
1: I'll be interested to hear that.
0: Thank you, Alistair. Okay. Bye.
1: Thanks
0: a
1: lot, Phil.
0: See ya. 1-300-800-222 is the number. Lincoln in Gippsland. Hello, Lincoln.
2: Hi, Phil. How you going, mate?
0: Not bad. Yeah, pretty good. Pretty good. Question seven, games. The earliest known precursor of which game dates back to 6th century India and was named Chaturanga for a battle formation?
2: Strategy.
0: Not strategy, no. Sorry, not strategy, no. Kaz from Northcote. G'day, Kaz.
3: Hello, Philip. We were saying goodbye to Sam Neill a few weeks ago. Now it's Bill.
0: I know, yeah, I know.
3: And he popped up in a book I was reading a few months ago, a neurology book.
0: Oh, yeah.
3: He was a bird watcher, and he lost his hearing. And it's not a book by Oliver Sacks, it's a book by a different neurologist. And he went out to see Bill to find out what was going on. And he could hear all these old-fashioned songs like Daisy, Daisy and She'll Be Coming Round the Mountain. He had sound hallucinations.
0: Oh.

0: The songs were driving him mad. It got so crazy. He actually thought his wife left the radio on and had gone out. So it's apparently something that can happen when you lose your hearing. What was sad for Bill was because he was a bird watcher and he really loved hearing the sounds of birds.
1: He loved birdsong. He hated, I just reading today, I read about it today that, that's right, he was, of all the reasons why you would be distressed about modern life and seeing people glued to their phones and with earpieces stuck in their heads all day, he thought that was one of the main reasons that it was a sad tragedy, because you couldn't hear birdsong.
0: Yeah, that's right.
1: There is birdsong and birdsong, Kaz. There is birdsong of the coel, for example, which is a horrible sound.
0: Oh, is it?
1: And then there's the birdsong of the magpie, which is beautiful.
0: It is beautiful. I've got the wattle birds that wake me up every morning in the grevilleas out the front, which is lovely. I thought that was it. It was interesting reading this thing about Bill. He said he was trying to get used to it. he preferred more modern music. He wished it had been, his hallucinations. It's called sound hallucinations. Your brain sort of fills in when you start to go deaf.
1: It does. It does. Question seven, we're up to.
0: My brain fill in on this?
1: We're in games. The earliest known precursor of which game dates back to 6th century India and was named Chaturanga for a battle formation?
0: Now I'm just wondering, is it a physical game or is it a board game? I mean, games covers all sorts of things. Mm. But I know you don't answer questions, Philip. Do you do that at the breakfast table in the morning to your family? I don't answer questions. I can just see Philip.
1: I don't
0: answer questions, particularly in the morning.
1: I think I would be ejected from the family if I adopted that attitude.
0: I often picture you there sitting there doing that, Philip. I don't answer questions. Maybe you've got a legal background. Sounds like the right thing to come out of your mouth for that.
1: What's the answer here, Kaz?
0: I'm just trying to work out, is it a physical game or a board game? But say the word again.
1: Earliest known precursor of which game dates back to 6th century India and was named Chaturanga for a battle formation?
0: Well, chess?
1: Correct.
0: Oh, yes. I see. I was thinking of board, see? I was on the right path.
1: Chess is correct. All right, question number eight. We're
0: good
1: in
0: to get a tick.
1: We're in games. Do you want to stay there?
0: I think this one about the highly grossing
1: films. Highest grossing films, yes.
0: I'll give that a go.
1: Question number eight. Which 1990 film is Julia Roberts' highest grossing movie?
0: Oh, 1990. It might have been the one about the woman who took on a legal thing. I just can't remember the name of that one. 1990. I think it might be that one, but I can't remember the name.
1: No worries,
0: Kaz. Nice chatting.
1: Anyway. See you later. Bye-bye. See ya. Bye-bye. Trev from Service Paradise. Hi, Trev.
2: Oh, hi. Hello. Yep.
1: Question number eight.
2: Yes.
1: Highest grossing films, Trev. Which 1990 film was Julia Roberts' highest grossing movie?
2: I think I know about it. You want to hear a story about it? No, you don't. No.
1: Go on. What's the answer, Trev?
2: My answer, and it may not be right, is Pretty Woman.
1: Which is the answer?
3: Mr. Hollister, the manager. May I help you?
4: Edward Lewis.
3: Yeah.
4: You see this young lady over there? Do you have anything in this shop as beautiful as she is?
3: Oh, yes. No. I'm saying we have many things as beautiful as she would want them to be. That's the point I was getting at. And I think we can all agree with that. That's why when you came in here,
4: you know what we're going to need
3: from the first?
4: We're going to need a few more people helping us out. I'll tell you why. We're going to be spending an obscene amount of money in here. So we're going to need a lot more help sucking up to us because that's what we really like. Oh. You understand that?
3: Sir, if I may say so, you're in the right store and the right city for that matter.
5: Hi.
6: Hello. Do you remember me?
5: No, I'm sorry. I was in here yesterday. You wouldn't wait on me?
6: Oh. You work on commission, right?
5: Yes.
6: Big mistake. Big.
5: Huge.
6: I have to go shopping now.

0: 84 million to 1. Why does anyone buy a ticket? Because you know why? Because someone wins. That's why.
1: I know. There's always plan B, isn't it? There's always.
0: Question number 9. What do you want to do? Stay with highest grossing films, or you could go games, Shark Week 2026, or Rivals?
1: Oh, we'll stick where we are. The others sound pretty scary to me.
0: Highest grossing films. Question number 9. Which musical was the highest grossing film of the 1960s?
1: Oh, I expect it's that one with Andrew Julia. No, Julie Andrews. Would it be Sound of Music?
0: Correct.

0: film version of that marvellous scene when she bursts up over the hilltop.
1: Oh, no. Oh, dear. Look, I'm pushing 70, and I've never seen the movie. I've avoided it, and yet I got a trivia question.
0: No, you shouldn't. Hang on. No, Trev, you should not avoid it. A Sound of Music is fantastic. It's a great movie.
1: Oh, look, I'm sure it is.
0: It's a the opening scene is amazing. It's great. Not to mention all the rest of it.
1: One day I'm going to watch it and not admit to anyone that I've seen it.
0: Question number 10. Highest grossing films.
1: Keep going.
0: Which Disney film was the highest grossing animated movie of the 1950s?
1: 1950s. The 50s. God, that's a long while ago. Highest grossing in the 50s. Would it be Snow White?
0: Not bad, but not correct.
1: Oh, damn.
0: Trev.
1: All right.
0: See ya.
1: Bye. Good night.
0: Good night, mate. See ya. No, it's not. All righty. Well, now, where are we? Lek from Burra. Hello, Lek.
2: Hey, Philip.
0: How you doing?
2: I just put my mask on, so I'll just take it off.
0: You just put your mask on? Why is that?
2: My CPAP mask.
0: Oh, yeah. Your CPAP mask. Okay.
2: Yeah, I know. Boring, fat and old. But you sound nasally. Are you okay, Philip?
0: I am okay. I do sound a bit snuffly. I agree. But I probably sound a lot worse than I feel. So, anyway, I'm here soldiering through, as they say, but I don't feel that grim.
2: Oh, you sound terrible.
0: Thank you.
2: So the hills were alive to the Sound of Music.
0: Yes. Question number 10 we're
2: question,
0: up to.
2: Please.
0: Question number 10 we're up to. Highest grossing films. Which Disney film was the highest grossing animated movie of the 1950s?
2: So, someone didn't say Sleeping Beauty. Sleeping Beauty.
0: Not Sleeping Beauty.
2: No. Oh, okay.
0: Thanks, Link.
2: No, Phil, I hope you feel okay.
0: Thank you. Night. Yes, I'll be on the lemon juice and all that. And the one thing we're certain of is that I will get better. James from Brighton. Hi, James.
3: Hi again, Phil. Sorry.
0: Yeah, that's right.
3: Would it be Pinocchio?
0: Not Pinocchio, no. Yeah. Sorry, James, no, not Pinocchio. On the text line, we've got plenty of answers. Thank you for everybody who's been texting in. We can't possibly answer everybody. Jane in Hobart, no, that's not correct. Jim in Campbelltown, yes, that is correct. Paul from Plainland says, what about Boxcar Willie? No, it's not. Annette from Perth, that's not correct either. Nat from Kalaru. G'day, Nat.
4: Oh, hey, Philip. How you doing?
0: Yeah, pretty good. This is I know, a bit before your time, but there we go. Question 10. Which Disney film was the highest grossing animated movie of the 1950s?
4: I do watch plenty of Disney movies with the kids. I reckon I'll have a guess at Dumbo.
0: Oh, yeah, Dumbo. No, it's not. It's not. No,

0: Thanks, Philip.
1: Sorry, Nat. Thank you. No. Anybody else can help out here? Let's see. Rose from Noosa. Hi, Rose.
2: Hi, Philip.
1: Question number 10. Highest grossing films. Which Disney film was the highest grossing animated movie of the 1950s?
2: Can I go back to games, please?
1: You can't. Well, you can. You can if you answer this one.
2: Okay. I'm thinking way, way back. I'm going to say Popeye.
1: Not Popeye, no.
2: Oh, dear.
1: Thank you. Popeye, no, not Popeye. We're after Disney films, highest grossing animated movie of the 1950s. Tristan. Hello, Tristan.
3: Hey, how are you?
1: Not bad. What are we after?
3: Peter Pan?
1: Not Peter Pan. I'm sorry, no. Not Peter Pan. Aaron from Adelaide. Hello, Aaron.
4: Hey, so how are you going?
1: No, pretty good, yeah. Question 10 we're up to. Which Disney film was the highest grossing animated movie of the 1950s?
4: Was it Fantasia?
1: No. No. We've just about got through them all. Annette from Perth's got the right answer. Nat, that's funny, Nat, but yes. Well, you should have told me. Colin from Layla in Melbourne. Lawler, yeah. Actually. G'day, Colin.
5: Oh, Colin. I'm Colin, not Paula.
1: No. Yeah. No, I said it's Colin from Lawler. That's right.
5: Oh, Lawler or Layla.
1: Layla.
5: Lawler's how it's supposed to be pronounced, but Layla's the other way. But yeah, you look.
1: How do people in Layla pronounce Lawler? Layla.
5: They say Layla, but ironically, there's many of them went to the Peter Lawler Secondary College here.
1: Oh, I see.
5: It's a bit confused. A bit like Reservoir and Reservoir.
1: I was going to say, it's very like Reservoir and Reservoir, isn't it?
5: Yeah.
1: But that's an income and breeding distinction, Colin, I think, isn't it? Whether you live in Reservoir or Reservoir.
5: It is a bit like that, yes. Yeah. But you and I have got the same affliction. I've just coming off a 5-day cold, heavy cold, and heavy coughing and heavy sneezing the whole lot, and sore ribs and sore chest as well.
1: Oh, no, yeah. No, I haven't got it that badly, but it's one of those things when it starts, you think it's going to take. Are you out of it now? You sound as though you are.
5: I'm pretty well much out. I still have a bit of a cough and it still hurts a little bit, but I think I'm just about seeing the light at the end of the tunnel, but it wasn't pleasant there for a couple of days.
1: Yeah. No, this sort of crept up on me over the weekend. So I suspect by tomorrow it'll be pretty much gone. I hope so, anyway.
5: I hope so as well.
1: Thank you.
5: I don't wish it on anyone, but it's going around like crazy at the
1: moment. It is. It's everywhere, isn't it? I mean, every second person I know. Question number 10, highest grossing films. Which Disney film was the highest grossing animated movie of the 1950s?
5: Actually, I was going to use the answer that the last bloke got, so he got bumped out. The next best one I can think of is The Creature from the Black Lagoon. Would that do?
1: No.
5: No. Funny about that.
1: Sorry, Colin.
5: I guess it's see you next time.
1: See you, bye. No. All right. Can someone help us here? We're a bit stuck on this one. Hey, the voice of the Murray, Kim from Manham. G'day, Kim.
6: Good evening.
1: My voice is almost as low as yours tonight, Kim.
6: Well, no, I guarantee you it's not. what I'm having now to keep the vampires away and the lurgy is crushed garlic.
1: Gee, you must be popular around the place, Kim.
6: Oh, well, yeah, I'm a surprise.
1: I mean, people say, here comes Kim. Scatters. Everyone scatters. Clear the room. Kim's coming.
6: All the smell is absorbed.
1: Oh.
6: So doing good.
1: And hang on, are you taking the garlic tablets, Kim?
6: No, crushed garlic out of the jar.
1: Just straight, I see, just out of the jar, okay.
6: Yes, yeah.
1: Still going to stink to high heaven, isn't it, Kim? No.
6: Not really, no. Okay. Just a slight whiff. It keeps the vampires away.
1: Yeah, well, that's true. That's good. Question number 10. Which Disney film was the highest grossing animated movie of the 1950s?
6: Have you had the 1001 Dalmatians?
1: Not the Dalmatians, no.
6: No, it wasn't.
1: Nope, sorry, Kim.
6: Oh, Philip.
1: I know, Kim.
6: Not again.
1: I know, Kim. Oh. Thanks, Kim.
6: Well, bye-bye.
1: See you, bye. Kim from Manum. Who's going to help us out here? Michael from Freshwater. Do you know the answer, Michael?
0: I don't know the question, Phil. I just rang.
1: Oh, there you go. We've been stuck on this one for a bit. We're in highest grossing films. Which Disney film was the highest grossing animated movie of the 1950s?
0: Well, it's not going to be...
1: Almost all the usual suspects have been named.
0: All right. So you're going to tell me the usual suspects or...
1: Oh, no? I'll give you another go if you can...
0: So one would be Fantasia, but that's too early.
1: No, that's gone. Yeah, that's not it.
0: Not Bambi. Snow White and the Seven Dwarfs.
1: No, I've had Snow White.
0: Yeah.
1: Okay. I'll give you one other guess, and then you're gone.
0: Okay. I'll go with Bambi.
1: No, not Bambi. Sorry, Michael. Thanks, mate. See you later. Okay. All righty. What about Colin from Albion Park? G'day, Colin.
7: G'day, how are you?
1: Pretty good. What are we after? Which Disney film was the highest grossing animated movie of the 1950s?
7: Well, I don't know whether you've already had someone say it. I was thinking Fantasia for a while.
1: No, we've had Fantasia. Yeah.
7: Yeah. What about Lady and the Tramp?
1: No, it's not Lady and the Tramp. Okay. Sorry, Cole. No, not Lady and the Tramp. Martin from Grosvale. Hi, Martin.
8: I wasn't guessing to say Tarzan.
1: Not Tarzan, no. Not Tarzan. Gee whiz. Christine from Australind. Hi, Christine.
9: Hello there, Philip. I don't know. Did you have Snow White?
1: We've had Snow White.
9: Oh, I'm sorry.
1: Anybody else? No. We've had that. You can... I'll give you another guess.
9: Well, spur of the moment, I can't think of anything. I'm so sorry.
1: That's all right. Thanks, Christine.
9: That's quite right.
1: See ya. On the text line, who's got it? Lots of people are saying The Lady and the Tramp. No. Joe from the Gold Coast has got it. That's correct. Little Brother Trucker. No, it's not Peter Pan, Little Brother. No, Paul from Marrickville had Peter Pan as well. What about Viv from Colac? Hi, Viv.
10: Hi. You said all the ones that I was thinking of.
1: There's a very famous one.
10: Very famous one. I should remember because I was alive in those days.
1: Mm-hmm. Very pleased to hear it, Viv. I mean, just because I didn't want you to be speaking to us from beyond the grave tonight, that's all.
10: No, I've actually run out of ideas now that you've said them all. And they're not right, so I might have to let it go.
1: All righty. See ya.
10: Bye.
1: Bye. Richard from Lena Valley in Tassie. G'day, Rich.
11: G'day, mate. How are you? Look, I only just flicked on there a couple of minutes ago, and all the ones that I thought of, particularly Lady and the Tramp, I thought that was a given, was going to be there. Have you had Cinderella, the obvious one?
1: Is that your answer?
11: If no one else has had it, yeah. I'll have a crack at it.
1: So what's your answer?
11: Cinderella.
1: Correct.
12: You will have only to the stroke of 12, and the spell will be broken, and everything will be as it was before. It's like a dream.

0: Yes, it was the other obvious one, wasn't it? Cinderella. Exactly. The glass slipper.
1: And I could not think of what I thought was the one of those. I think someone said Fantasia. Was that the one where there was like mops dancing and
0: yeah, yeah, yeah. But Fantasia was earlier, wasn't it? Much earlier.
1: I have no idea.
0: Question number 11. We're in highest grossing films, but we don't have to stay. That might be a good thing. We can move to Games, Shark Week, or Rivals, or you can stay with highest grossing films.
1: Oh, let's just stick with films.
0: God, okay. Question number 11. Highest grossing films. Directed by Greta Gerwig, what was the highest grossing movie of 2023?
1: Jesus. I don't even know that producer. 2023. Highest grossing movie.
0: What was the highest grossing movie of 2023?

0: I wasn't young Einstein, that's for sure. No idea, mate. Go to next one.
1: See you, mate. Bye-bye. No, it was not young Einstein. Shannon from Caboolture. G'day, Shannon.
2: Hi, how are you?
1: Pretty good. Directed by Greta Gerwig. What was the highest grossing movie of 2023?
2: Luckily, I know this one, and it's embarrassing that I do, but it's Barbie.
1: Yes, it was. It was Barbie.

0: Contrary to popular belief, it was not as terrible as you might have thought.
1: Oh, don't I? I called for Cinderella. I have never called before, and it's like I was sitting here and you were saying, come on, come on. I'm thinking, oh, come on, someone's got to know this. So, yeah.
0: All righty, question number 12, highest grossing films. One left here.
1: Yeah, may as well do this one then.
0: Which Steven Spielberg film was the highest grossing movie of the 1980s?
1: Oh, that was E.T.
0: Yes, it was E.T.
2: Elliot.
3: What?
2: Elliot.
4: I taught him how to talk now. He can talk now.
2: Elliot.
3: E.T., can you say that?
2: E.T. E.T., be good.
3: Be good. I taught him that, too.
2: Oh.
3: Phone.
2: Phone. Home.
5: Oh my God, he's talking now.
2: Oh.
6: E.T., phone home?
2: E.T., phone home.
0: Oh, I know. I know. That's yes, what? Question 13, Shannon. What do you want to do? Games, Shark Week, Rivals?
1: Oh, they all sound weird. Okay, let's go. Let's just try Rivals. I'll probably pop my out.
0: Rivals. Okay, question 13. Set in France and Monaco, which 1988 movie starred Michael Caine and Steve Martin as rival con artists?
1: Oh. Good question. I'm just trying. I cannot even think of it. So I know that as soon as someone says it, I'll go, oh, yeah. So, no, thanks anyway.
0: See ya. Bye. Bye. Thanks, Shannon. Thanks for helping us out with Cinderella. Teeny from Currumbra. G'day, Teeny.
7: Oh, it's Teeny from Currumbra. Yeah. Scoundrels.
0: Set in France and Monaco, which 1988 movie starred Michael Caine and Steve Martin as rival con artists? What's the answer?
7: Scoundrels. No? The Scoundrels? Okay.
0: I'm going to need more. Cinderella, that's right. No, Teeny, I need more detail. Thank you. See ya. Aww. Bye. Bye. I know it's harsh, but, you know, that is not the answer. Jenny from Narre Warren. G'day, Jen.
8: Oh, hi, Phil. Look, I wouldn't have known this, but I think it's Dirty Rotten Scoundrels.
0: Correct. Yes, it's dirty.
8: I've never seen it, but that previous caller kind of gave me a freebie.
0: I know. Yes, Dirty Rotten Scoundrels, which is kind of an important part of the title.
9: Steve Martin and Michael Caine are competitors in the Riviera's most profitable business, but with very different styles.
10: Do you have any idea what it feels like to take a woman for $20?
11: No, I haven't. I'm afraid it's a little out of my class.
9: Can two con men survive in a town really made for one?
10: Really?
11: We find a woman, set a price, and the first man to extract the correct amount from her wins.
12: Wish me luck.
9: Let the contest begin.
0: Yes, Dirty Rotten Scoundrels. Question 14, Jenny. So we're in Rivals.
8: Yeah, I think I might stick with Rivals.
0: Staying here? Okay.
8: Yep.
0: Question 14, Rivals. Flint Hart Glomgold is the business rival of which wealthy waterfowl?
8: Oh, my.

0: goodness. The only thing that comes to mind would be, what's his name? Is it Scrooge McDuck?
1: Correct.
0: Oh, yes. Good.
1: Flintheart Glomgold is the business rival of which wealthy waterfowl? The answer is Scrooge McDuck.
0: Oh, well, I'm pleased with that.
1: Question 15.
0: Yep.
1: Okay, two on the trot. Let's go. Staying with rivals?
0: Yeah, yep.
1: The War of the Currents was a 19th century rivalry between George Westinghouse and which famous American inventor?
0: Well, I don't know this one. I'll just have a stab and say Thomas Edison.
1: Correct. Yes, it was. It was Thomas Edison. Would it be alternating current or would it be direct current? The War of the Currents.
2: The first words I spoke in the original phonograph. A little piece of practical poetry. Mary had a little lamb, its fleece was white as snow, and everywhere that Mary went, the lamb was sure to go.
1: Yes, the voice of Thomas Edison. Jane in Hobart had Scrooge McDuck. Good on you, Jane. Plenty of other people had it as well. Now, Jen, we're up to question 16, 10 to go here. We're in rivals. You can stay there.
0: What were the others again?
1: Shark Week or Games?
0: Shark Week. I'll try another one of the rivals.
1: Rivals. Which soft drink was first introduced in 1961 to rival 7-Up?
0: Oh, to rival 7-Up. Oh. And did you say 1971?
1: 1961.
0: Oh, 61. Oh. No, look, I don't know this. I'll say Solo.
1: Not Solo.
0: No.
1: Thanks, Jen.
0: I will.
1: See ya.
0: Thanks.
1: Bye. Nice work, though. Very nice work indeed. All right. James from Elwood in Melbourne. G'day, James.
3: G'day, Phil.
1: Hi. Question 16. We're in rivals. Which soft drink was first introduced in 1961 to rival 7-Up?
3: I think we've heard this one in recent nights, and I think the answer was Mountain Dew.
1: No, not Mountain Dew. Sorry, James. We have had something about Mountain Dew, but no, that's not that question. Dorian, from Glenhaven. Hi, Dorian.
4: Hey, Phil. How you doing?
1: Pretty good. Which soft drink was first introduced in 1961 to rival 7-Up?
4: That's a very good question. I rang up about Cinderella. I knew that and just waited too long. You know what? 7-Up. I'm going to have a go at Fanta.
1: Not Fanta, no. Sorry, not Fanta, no. Stuart from Ravenshoe. G'day, Stuart.
5: G'day, how you going?
1: Pretty good. Question 16. Which soft drink was first introduced in 1961 to rival 7-Up?
5: Solo.
1: Now, I've had Solo. I'll give you another guess.
5: You've had Mountain Dew, haven't you?
1: We've had Mountain Dew, yes.
5: Okay.
1: All right. All right, mate, thank you. Dinah from Woodnilling, yes, correct, on the text line. Judy from Perth, hi, Jude.
6: Hi. Yeah, I rang up about Cinderella too.
1: Oh, dear, okay. Question 16, rivals, which soft drink was first introduced in 1961 to rival 7-Up?
6: Well, this might seem silly, but lemonade.
1: Well, they're all lemonades, aren't they, in a way?
6: Yeah.
1: No. we need a brand, obviously. Alex from Coogee. Hi, Alex.
7: Oh, yeah.
1: Which soft drink was first introduced in 1961 to rival 7-Up?
7: Oh, that's Sprite.
1: Correct. Yeah, it was Sprite. All right, question number 17. One left in rivals.
7: Okay.
1: You can move if you like, but we'll stay here. Okay, which 2012 Steven Spielberg and Daniel Day-Lewis film was based on the 2005 biography Team of Rivals?
7: Gangs in New York? No, is that
1: strong? No, it's not Gangs in New York. No,
7: I've got Daniel Day-Lewis on the mind.
1: Oh. Yes, thanks, mate. Thank you. Anyway, no, it was a good movie, but that's not correct. Justin from Frankston. Hi, Justin.
8: G'day, Phil. You sound a bit different tonight.
1: No, I do because I'm a bit snuffly. But
8: well, hopefully you get better.
1: Thank you, mate. I'm sure I will. I'll administer.
8: Yeah, just drink a hot lemon drink.
1: I will administer the hot lemons. Exactly.
8: Yeah, yeah. But just make sure you put a bit of honey and a bit of sugar in.
1: I will. I will do that. Yes.
8: Yeah, that actually helps the throat and the nose.
1: All righty. What do you reckon? Rivals, which 2012 Steven Spielberg and Daniel Day-Lewis film was based on the 2005 biography Team of Rivals?
8: Ooh, I'm going to just have a stab and say Teen Wolf.
1: Not Teen Wolf, no. Sorry, Justin. Thanks, mate. Bye-bye. Thank you for the health advice as well. Marilyn Hobart had Sprite. 1-300-800-222. Who knows the answer to this? Which 2012 Steven Spielberg and Daniel Day-Lewis film was based on the 2005 biography Team of Rivals? 1-300-800-222. There are lines free. Grant from Victoria has Sprite. Yes, good. Annette from Perth has got the right answer here. Yes. What about Kerry from Kangaroo Point? Hi, Kerry.
9: Hello, Phil.
1: What do you reckon?
9: The one and only, the best president of all time, just in front of Donald Trump. Lincoln.
1: Yes, correct.
9: It's a photo finish, Phil, a developed print.
1: Dear.
9: I mean, very sarcastic.
1: Oh, dear. Well, I'm sure the orange catastrophe probably thinks he is the greatest president ever.
9: Well, I'm 79. I can go back to Eisenhower. Mm. I've never seen Nick like it.
1: No, neither have I. Neither of, I think, many people. And in fact, neither of any of us.
9: No, anyway.
1: Kerry's seen anything like it. No, it was Lincoln. You are quite right.
10: Euclid's first common notion is this. Things which are equal to the same thing are equal to each other. That's a rule of mathematical reasoning. It's true because it works, has done, and always will do. In his book, Euclid says this is self-evident. You see, there it is. Even in that 2,000-year-old book of mechanical law, it is a self-evident truth that things which are equal to the same thing are equal to each other.
1: Yes, there you are. Thank you, Little Brother Trucker. Little Brother Trucker says, every granny knows there are only two remedies, chicken noodle soup and rum. Kerry, question number 18. So we've got to start new categories here because we've got eight left, okay? Shark Week or games?
9: Oh, I'll just say Shark Week. Movies are my key, but anyway, I'll have just
1: Shark Week. Question 18. Carcharhinus lucas, or Carcharhinus lucas, is the scientific name for which aggressive salt and freshwater shark?
9: I'll just say bull shark.
1: Correct. Yes, exactly.
9: Oh, that's a lucky one.
1: When you hear the word aggressive salt and freshwater shark, a bull shark.
9: Okay, we'll just keep going on that.
1: Question 19, Shark Week. Which founder of Boost Juice was one of the original sharks on Network 10's Shark Tank?
9: No, I don't know, Phil.
1: No good?
9: I'll move along. Thank
1: See
9: you.
1: Bye-bye. Thanks for that. Karen from Altona. Hi, Karen. Hello. Which founder of Boost Juice was one of the original sharks on Network 10's Shark Tank?
11: Fred Boost.
1: No, it wasn't. It wasn't. That's a bit I suppose, in a way, it's a bit tough unless you were there. Anne's got the right answer. Morgan's got the right answer. Yes, good. Ernest from Scarborough says, Team of Rivals is a very thick but fantastic book. Yes, it is, Ernest. I must say I have read it. team of robots. It's one of the

0: one of the best books I've read. It's all about Lincoln and Lincoln's manoeuvrings over the end of the war and slavery and all of that sort of stuff. And it's a tremendous, tremendous insight into what Lincoln faced and how dirty politics is. Cameron from South Perth. Hello, Cameron.
1: Philip, can't help you.
0: No good?
1: No.
0: All right. Thank you. Nancy says, forget the lemon, Phil. A stiff scotch and honey does the trick. Well, as soon as I get home, I shall administer the aforesaid. Joan from Bassendean says, honey, lemon juice, brandy on warm water. Yeah, okay, Joan, I might adapt that. Forget the lemon, a stiff scotch and honey. Thank you, Nancy. 1-300-800. Hey, come on, we don't have an answer for this one. Which founder of Boost Juice was one of the original sharks on Network 10's Shark Tank? Anybody got the answer here? Yes, that's correct. You don't say who you are. Anybody got the answer to this? Lines are free. You will get straight through. Which founder of Boost Juice was one of the original sharks on Network 10's Shark Tank? Is anybody going to help me on this? 1-300-800-222 is the number. We've got 7 questions left, all right? Shark Week is where we are. Which founder of Boost Juice was one of the original sharks on Network 10's Shark Tank? Helen from Baldwin North. Hello, Helen.
2: Baldwin North, yeah.
0: G'day.
2: G'day.
0: Who are we after here?
2: Am I on the quiz?
0: You are, yes. Which founder of Boost Juice was one of the original sharks on Network 10's Shark Tank?
2: Janine Alice.
0: Correct, it was. Yes, it was Janine Alice. Very good. All right, question number 20. 1, 2, 3, 4, 5, 6 left. We could have Shark Week or Games. Three in Games, three in Shark Week.
2: Yep. I'll keep going with the sharks.
0: Most species of shark have how many gill openings on each side of their head?
2: Oh, good question. Five.
0: Correct.
2: Oh.
0: Was that a pluck out of the blue?
2: Guess. Yes.
0: Five is correct. Very good. Question number 21, Shark Week. Also known in Australia as the blue pointer, what is the fastest species of shark?
2: Blue pointer. No, I don't think I know.
0: No, okay. All right, Helen, thank you anyway. 1-300-800-222. Karen from Mullumbimby says, fireball whiskey and no additives. Thank you, everyone. Troy from Maryvale. Hi, Troy.
3: Hello.
0: Known in Australia as the blue pointer, what's the fastest species of shark?
3: The mako.
0: The mako, yes, correct. I'll put you on hold, Troy, because we're going to go to a news break. But we've got 4 questions left, and the mighty challenge magnet is going off. Troy might be the winner. We'll find out straight after the news.
4: When it's on the agenda,
5: leaders from Jewish schools also spoke about how their staff and students have been impacted by anti-Semitism.
6: When newsmakers speak,
7: if Barnaby Joyce was leading One Nation, they would be a bigger threat, in my view.
8: It's on 702 ABC Sydney.
9: ABC News. Hello, I'm Noni Edwards. Police say they're keeping an open mind as investigations continue into the deaths of a woman and young child on South Australia's southeast coast. The pair were found in the water near Cape Northumberland Road, where a vehicle had been left with its engine running. The search continues for another missing child. Limestone Coast Police Officer Trent Cox says the circumstances surrounding the deaths remain unclear.
10: We can't tell exactly how the woman and the young child have entered the water. As I said, we're keeping an open mind as to how they've come to be in the water, and that'll be part of the investigation. We're doing everything we can to locate the missing child, but also that we are investigating it and will be thoroughly investigated, and a report will be prepared for the coroner.
9: Some telecommunications experts say incompatible or imported mobile phones may be the reason some people did not receive Australia's first AusAlert emergency warning. While millions of compatible devices received the nationwide test alert, some users have reported

0: that they failed to get the notification. Telecommunications expert Paul Budda says people who did not receive the alert should check with a local phone retailer or technician to ensure their handset meets Australian standards.
1: So there's a couple of problems with it. Older handsets, older than, for example, 2019, there's a good chance that they don't work. Then there are some import mobile phones. We also had that with the 000 problem, that import phones are not necessarily going through the Australian regulations. Those phones might not necessarily work.
0: France's interior minister says two of the three women attacked by a man wielding kitchen knives in Paris are in a serious condition. The man's been detained by police after attacking the women with two kitchen knives, inflicting serious but non-life-threatening injuries to two of them. Laurent Nunez says a motivation for the attack still isn't clear and that the man detained has been making incoherent statements. Mr. Nunez says while the women are expected to recover, two of them have been badly wounded.
2: Fortunately, none of the women are in life-threatening condition, though two of them are in critical condition, having sustained serious injuries, with one struck in the lumbar region and the other in the abdomen.
0: An expert on forest fires says current blazes in Spain are emitting destructive energy that's comparable to atomic bombs. Close to 80,000 Spaniards have been evacuated from their homes near Madrid and near Valencia on the east coast, with blazes burning through hundreds of thousands of hectares. More than 250,000 people in southwest France have left their homes due to blazes there. Victor Resquez de Dios, professor of forest science at the University of Lleida, says blazes in Spain are far larger than what authorities are used to.
3: Before that, we used to have fires between 1,000, 2,000, 5,000 hectares. So we are really seeing an increase in the intensity of the fires. The blazes are getting bigger. And essentially, the energy that these monsters are emitting is comparable to different atomic bombs.
0: An expert on Iran at an international think tank says the prospect of escalation between the US and Iran remains possible despite a pause in hostilities over the weekend. Saudi Arabia, Jordan and Iraq have all reported coming under drone attack, with the Saudis saying the strikes targeting them came from an Iranian-backed militia in Iraq. Iran's foreign ministry says Tehran is not willing to return to direct diplomatic talks. Ali Vaez, Iran director with the International Crisis Group, says the 90-day agreement is still in jeopardy.
4: If it's a formula that the U.S. can accept, maybe there will be a return to the MOU. But if it's a formula that is unacceptable, then yes, it is quite possible that we would end up in another round of escalation that will be devastating for everyone.
0: Police in the U.S. city of Seattle are searching for a second suspect after gunfire erupted at a food festival, leaving three people dead and four others wounded, including a toddler. Another suspect was earlier arrested. Investigators believe the two suspects were shooting at each other, and although one remains on the loose, say there is no ongoing threat to the public. Two people died at the scene and a third died in hospital, two men aged 19 and 44 and a 56-year-old woman. To sport now, and Australia's tasted more success at the Commonwealth Games, with James Hardy claiming bronze in the men's floor exercise in Glasgow. That came after a host of Australians shone in the first morning of athletics heats, including Eddie Nketiah and Rowan Browning, who both qualified for the semi-finals of the men's 100-metre sprint. The green and gold also claimed wins in both the men's and women's wheelchair basketball. Australia's swimmers are set for another busy night in the pool, with Kyle Chalmers and Molly O'Callaghan amongst those to feature.
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0: Yes, well, hello and how are you? Philip Clark with you on the Hot ABC Radio. This is Nightlife and we are right around the country. I'm only laughing because I've had several texts saying a shot of grappa will fix you. To which Dave from Perth says, geez, Phil, you're going to be smashed tonight if you take everyone's advice. Get well. Thank you. 1-300-800-222 is the number. All right, this is the last hour of the program. 6 past 1, 6 past 11 in WA. South Australia and the Territory, 24 to 1. Good to be with you. I'm right around the country and through the Pacific as well. Excellent to have your time. We're about to finish up on the Mighty Challenge. By the way, Trevor on the overnight program is winding up this week, as we know. And I think there's a live from Melbourne Museum overnight's program. Is that? That's tomorrow, isn't it? I think tomorrow night. 1-300-800-222. We'll talk to Trevor a bit later on before we finish the program for tonight. Issues of the day coming up, by the way, the Victorian state election isn't for a few months, but gee, there's a mess going on down there now. It might be a new premier. I wonder what you think of all of that and how that's going. And Jacinta Allen wouldn't be the first leader to be deposed between elections. She won't be the last. Is it fair that the system works this way, do you think? Anyway, we'll have a chat about that. American Insight with Bill Wyman coming up in this hour as well. So plenty on, but we do have, well, a small matter to attend to first, which we call
1: the Mighty Challenge.
0: And Troy from Merivale was up on deck and with a good chance of winning. We've got four to go. G'day, Troy.
2: How are you?
0: Not bad. How are you doing? We've got one in Shark Week and three in games. What would you like?
2: I'll go to Shark Week, please.
0: Shark Week it is. All right. In a 1966 movie, which superhero fought off a shark using his trusty shark repellent spray?
2: Aquaman?
0: Not Aquaman, no. Oh, no. Sorry, mate. Not Aquaman. Well, that's opened it up, has it not? Mick from Mollymook is next up. Hi, Mick. Hi, Mick from Mollymook.
3: Hello.
0: Hello. We're up to question number 22, four to go. In a 1966, we're in a category called Shark Week. In a 1966 movie, which superhero fought off a shark using his trusty shark repellent spray?
3: I'm pretty sure that's Batman.
0: It was Batman. Yes, I'm pretty sure it was Batman. Of course it was Batman. He always had the kit.
4: Holy sardine! Hand me down the shark repellent bat spray.

0: Yes, the shark repellent. Holy sardine, Mick.
1: He was getting lifted out of the water by a helicopter. The shark got his leg.
0: Holy sardine. Yeah. Exactly. Said Robin. Very good. Okie doke. Karen from Mullumbimby had Batman. Lois says, I'm on my way to the museum right now. Jeff from Kilmore East had Batman. Yes, Louise as well. Very good. Paul says Trevor's been claiming he's about to retire for at least 8 years. Well, he is, definitely. This is Trev's last week. Mick, three to go, all right? Where they're all in games.
1: Yep.
0: Okay, here we go. On a standard Scrabble board, all four corner squares have which three words written on them?
1: Triple word score.
0: Correct. Very good. Triple word score. Two left.
1: Yep.
0: Two left, Mick.
1: Mm.
0: In which tabletop game do players simulate a soccer match by flicking miniature players with their fingers?
1: Is it foosball?
0: Not foosball. Not foosball. Sorry, mate. No. Yes, the Overnights program tonight is live from the

0: Melbourne Museum. Mike from Oak Park. G'day, Mike.
1: Oh, g'day, Phil.
0: There's only two left here. Games.
1: Yeah.
0: In which tabletop game do players simulate a soccer match by flicking miniature players with their fingers?
1: Mini soccer is the only thing I can think of, but I know it's not right.
0: No, mini soccer's not. Well, it's kind of
1: Yep.
0: is, but that's not what it's called. No. Yes, Clive from Berwick, I've had that shot. Yes, I've had the shots. Joan from Geelong says, "You're sounding quite sexy tonight." Thank you, Joan. Maybe if you combine all those suggested beverages, it will work wonders. Maybe it won't get rid of your cold, but it'll bomb you out. Yeah, well, that's true. 1-300-800-222. But yes, Clive, no, I've had all the shots imaginable. But anyway, Adrian from Moncrief. Hello, Adrian.
2: G'day, Phil. How's it going?
0: Not bad. We've only got two left here. They're in games. In which tabletop game do players simulate a soccer match by flicking miniature players with their fingers?
2: With their fingers. And with the rods, it's foosball. I don't know the one with fingers. I don't know. It'd be like, yeah, mini football. I would have said foosball.
0: Yeah, no, it's not foosball. No, that's, I mean, you're right. That's the one with the rods, isn't it? Yeah. No, that's not it. Sorry. No, Kyle, has Kyle got the answer here? Hi, Kyle.
3: Hey, mate, how are you?
0: Yeah, good. In which tabletop game do players simulate a soccer match by flicking miniature players with their fingers?
3: I would have thought it would have been foosball, but I think the last person answered that, didn't
0: Yeah.
3: they? Sorry, mate, I don't know.
0: No, okay, no worries. We'll move on. Dusty from Perth. G'day, Chris. Chris, sorry.
4: I feel, would it be Sabutio?
0: Yes, correct. Sabutio. Yes. Sabutio is the correct answer. All righty. Well, that leaves us, well, leaves you in the box seat here because you have the opportunity. Question 25. Last one. Invented by Robert Angel, which charades-inspired guessing game was first published in 1985?
4: That's a bit after I stopped playing tabletop games, Phil. I just had a guess. What's my line?
0: Not much, no. What? It's not what's my line. Sorry. Oh, dear. All right. Josh on the Sunshine Coast. Well, g'day, Josh.
5: Hello, Phil. How you doing?
0: Good. We're in a category called games. This is it. Question 25. Give us a call if you think you can answer it. Invented by Robert Angel, which charades-inspired guessing game was first published in 1985?
5: Well, the only one that I can think of that might be it is Pictionary.
0: Correct. Very good, Josh. No, it is. Yes, exactly. It's Pictionary. So, Josh, the Sunshine Coast, you are the winner of the magnet tonight. Well done. Good on you.
5: Well, thank you.
0: Good on you. I'll put you on hold. We'll get some details from you and get this out to you. Anne from Anne had Pictionary. Jane from oh no, Jane from Mudgee had I Spy. No, not I Spy. Andy had Sabutio. Harry in the Bay had Pictionary. Joe from Melton had Pictionary. Baronia from Adelaide had Tiddlywinks. No, it's not Tiddlywinks. 1-300-800-222 is my number. Craig from Dudley Park also had Pictionary, so did Karen from Mullumbimby and Baronia from Adelaide. Nice work, everyone.
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0: Yes, a good challenge. All right, now, issues of the day. What's going on in Victoria? Gee whiz, the state election hasn't kicked off. Well, it's not on for a few months, but the drama is at a very high pitch. Jacinta Allan might be gone by tomorrow. So far, she hasn't, but the way it's looking,

Either she stares down the challenges, and in which case there'll be a ballot, and that ballot may take weeks, unless the challenger, and the only challenger announced so far is Ben Carroll, the deputy premier. If he doesn't, back down tomorrow, then, well, it's a ballot which will take weeks, apparently. I wonder what you make of the whole thing. 1-300-800-222. And do you think politicians should live in the area which they're seeking election for? There's a by-election taking place at the end of August this month in Secret Harbour in WA. It's a by-election with a difference because nobody is registered as living in the electorate at all. Do you think this matters at all? 1-300-800-222, issues of the day. You might have some other things that you want to talk about as well. An edition of American Insight on the way too. We'll do all that shortly. Here's Lady Gaga and Bradley Cooper. It was a great movie and the song from it was pretty good too.

0: Star Is Born, he. Lots and lots of remakes of that movie. Well, it was a good version of it, I thought, with Lady Gaga. Good stuff. 1-300-800-222 is the number. All right, issues of the day.
1: Issue of the day.
0: Gee, the Victorian state election isn't for a few months, but the drama in the halls of power has kicked off early, hasn't it? Premier and Labor leader in the state, Jacinda Allen, has lost the support.

0: support of her backers. She's been told they approached her today, you know, in order to ask her to step down. She's said no and has opted to stay on and fight, which means that there's a leadership spill that affects not only the Victorian Labor Party but also the leadership of the state. So very much the state of play for Australian politics. I mean, Jacinda Allen will not be the first leader to be deposed between elections if that's what happens. She won't be the last. I wonder what you think about the system working this way anyway. Excluding obvious criminal behaviour, should political parties be able to swap leaders mid-electoral cycle? Or should it be left to the voters? 1-300-800-222 is the number to call. Also, just back on politics for a moment too, there's a by-election taking place at the end of August in Secret Harbour in WA. It's a by-election with a difference. It's not that unusual for big political figures to sometimes get airdropped into a safe electorate to improve their chances of getting a safe seat, presuming that is that the locals aren't that fussed at having a newcomer in town represent them. But in Secret Harbour in WA, none of the candidates are registered as living in the electorate at all. It's devolved into a race of quips from candidates about how quickly they could run back to the electorate from where they actually do live. Does it matter to you? Should the MPs always live in their electorates? It's quite common in the UK for it not to happen. People don't live where the representatives, of the areas which they represent. Does the speed of modern communications make it a moot point as long as the candidate understands the issues that matter, do you think? 1-300-800-222. You might have some other issues that as well, which you would like to raise. Grant from Waterloo. G'day, Grant.
1: G'day, Phil. How you going?
0: Yeah, not bad.
1: That's all right. Well, it's very interesting what's going to happen down in Victoria. I think though maybe you might want to have a chat to the. I reckon he might even be able to pull it off. I think it's very audacious. The guy who could well win the November 2000 election. That's when you talk, you'll be talking to him later in the guise of saying farewell to him.
0: Trev from the Overnight Party.
1: I think Premier Chappell might come through.
0: You think Trev from the Overnight Party might be a late entry?
1: And what a brilliant, audacious thing. Oh, yes, I'm going to go on a wave of retirement. Everyone's going to go for it. While all this turmoil and everyone's distracted, overnight he's got his campaign launch at the Victorian Museum.
0: Well, he is overnight tonight at the Victorian Museum. Hang on, I see the cunning strategy here. His retirement tonight from the program in order that he may contest.
1: Absolutely. Oh. The Labor Party's in shambles with, either way, they're probably on the hiding for nothing. What you hear of being up here in New South Wales, the Liberal opposition doesn't seem to be able to win the election, which is there for the taking for about the last decade. So what do? You come through the middle. Those long trips up and down the coast from, down in the southern coast of the island. It's brilliant. Absolutely brilliant.
0: Premier Chappell.
1: I don't think people care. I don't think people care that even I've let the cat out of the bag. I'm probably just promoting it.
0: Grant, it's an idea. I'm not saying it's a great idea, Grant, but it's an idea.
1: Put it to him when you talk to him.
0: I am going to put it to him. See you, mate. Bye-bye. 1-300-800-222 is the number. Frank from Winthrop in WA says, Phil, in relation to Secret Harbour, the only reason this issue surfaced is that Labor claimed their candidate lived in the electorate. Turns out used to, but not now, though. The moral of this story, do not tell porkies. Yes. Unhappy Victorians texted saying, Ben Carroll has all the teachers peeved. He's been Jacinda's deputy. Does he really think he's a better or an alternative? This is Ben Carroll, the deputy premier, who's announced that he will contest the Victorian leadership if there is a ballot. Ian from Warimba. Hi, Ian.
2: Yes, Phil. How are you?
0: Yeah, pretty good.
2: Didn't Bob Hawke roll Bill Hayden within months of an election?
0: Yes, he did. Famously.
2: So there's always hope. But before you had the poll, before we did the quiz, you were speaking to someone about

0: I come back, you know, what is it? Political correct is not in my vocabulary.
1: All right. What are your Well, your thoughts on your thoughts on Victoria? You think what?
0: Well, if she's going to get rolled.
1: Mm-hmm.
0: Yeah, which looks like she will. They better get on with it because none of them have got the charisma of Hawke to take over, have they?
1: I don't know. That's what I mean. Yeah. You're positing the view here, Ian. Maybe that's right. But late minute changes, last minute changes can work. That's true.
0: Yeah.
1: All right, mate. Thank you.
0: Thank you.
1: See you. Bye. 1-300-800-222. We should send Trev to the WA by election if it doesn't matter if he doesn't live there. You can drop him in. Says my texter. Well, that's true. Paul from Plainland says, breaking news, Andrew Bolt is leaving Sky to stand against Trevor. Chipper on King Island says, that would be underarm tactics by Trev. Gee, he must be sick of that joke. Chipper. John from Keysborough in Melbourne. Hello, John.
2: Yes, hi, Phil.
1: Hi.
2: Look,
1: Lee, you're at least in the state, John. What's your view of it?
2: Yeah, no, I actually live in that electorate. There's a few.
1: Hang on, which electorate are we talking about? The one, not the one that Jacinta is in.
2: No, that's Mulgrave.
1: Yeah.
2: I live in another electorate in around the Dandenong area.
1: Oh, okay, yeah, go on.
2: Now, there's a couple of things here. We all think that she'll go tomorrow.
1: Yeah. How's it going to work? That she'll walk into the caucus meeting and say, I'm stepping down.
2: I don't know what the mechanics are, but obviously they have to. It takes 8 weeks or something to call. If two contestants stand, it takes 8 weeks for them to call a party meeting for the for the members.
1: Well, it's a vote of all the Labor Party members in Victoria, apparently. Plus,
2: it's
1: going to take
2: totally
1: weeks.
2: Inconvenient. So some big deal will be done tomorrow morning.
1: Yeah.
2: But I got a bit of a biff here. There's a woman called Gabrielle Williams who has her office in Dandenong, and homeless people sleep out the front there. Now, it's a very high migrant area, incredibly high migrant. 162 different nationalities live in Dandenong. It is incredibly underserviced.
1: Mm.
2: It is amazing the state the place is in. What we're worried about, I've never voted other than Labor in my life. What we're worried about is the Liberals get in and they start looking after their mates again. And the ordinary people will call them, miss out big time this time, very big time. So a lot of Labor people are very, very, very worried about what's going to happen tomorrow, which is pretty obvious what's going to happen. And that they are going to be left totally desolate, you know.
1: Given the state of the polls in Victoria, John, is there a chance that Labor could pull it off? I mean, it looks unlikely if you look at the polls, but I mean, I don't know. I'm not close enough to it.
2: Well, Ben Carroll's the centre unity or centre right group. Daniel Andrews was the left wing, and his protege was Jacinta. So he put her in. But, you know, all the mechanics, the campaign's been run against them by 3AW, 2GB, whatever it's called up there. Mm. I subscribe to that. It's unbelievable. They're at it 24 hours a day. It's just disgusting the way they've been treated. All right, they've got the debt thing wrong, I think, and they need to stop that the rail link.
1: Yep.
2: You know, there is things that need doing. Maybe this guy will pull it off. I think that people would be a bit surprised at how strong the Labor Party vote is. I think it's because people are terrified of the Liberals, you know.
1: Huh.
2: Absolutely.
1: Well, I think as many observers have said of Victorian politics, isn't it, that if you thought Labor was bad, then in recent years the Libs have been not much chop themselves in terms of their organisation and infighting too.
2: Well, they couldn't prepare themselves for government. That's the bottom line of it all.
1: Hmm.
2: So anyway, yeah, it's a very, very tense time in Victoria at the moment because it's not in a good state financially.

0: we acknowledge that, but the alternative's a lot more frightening than the Labor.
1: Mm.
0: But anyway, that's just my opinion.
1: Yeah. Okay. Thanks, John.
0: All right. Thanks,
1: John. See you. Bye. 1-300-800-222 is the number. Felicity says Jacinta Allen's seat is East Bendigo, not Mulgrave. Yeah, that's right. She does. She comes from Bendigo. That's true. Ashley says it's not just candidates not living the electorate in the Secret Harbour by-election. One of the candidates also has a documented history of, oh, I see, okay. Deciding who to vote for is like deciding, well, I can't read the rest of that, Ashley, but thank you. I get the point you're making, that you're not impressed by what's on offer. Andy from Batemans Bay. Hi, Andy.
2: Yeah, good morning. We don't often hear a lot about the West, and just curious what spurs the by-election over at Secret Harbour. Yeah, I don't know if you know why there is a by-election there.
1: Well, it's a casual vacancy. I'm not sure the exact reason, Andy, but no.
2: Anyway, my two sons were born there, so I thought, does that give them a leg in to run for election if you're born in the electorate or something like that? And just looking at the map, there seems to be a golf course there, so not far from Perth. And that's often the geography of the place is relevant.
1: Oh, if it's a golf course there around there, Andy, someone should live there, I suppose. Thank you, mate. 1-300-800-222 is the number. Do I like Jacinta Allen, says Ross? No, never have. Would I in any way vote for a government led by Jess Wilson? No, not on your life. Okay, a pox on both their houses, essentially. I think Ross from Scoresby is what you're saying. 1-300-800-222 is the number. Yes, the whole thing, says my texter, is a smokescreen for the corrupt mismanagement of Victoria. Well, there's strong feelings going both ways, are there not? But anyway, we'll find out tomorrow. But the caucus meeting is apparently, the Labor caucus meeting is on tomorrow at 11. And I think there are some expectations that Jacinta Allen, the Victorian Premier, might say, well, in that case, I'll step down. If that's the way the vote is going, I will step down. If she doesn't, though, and says that she's contesting it, which sounded like what she was doing today, then we are set for quite a period of instability in Victoria, I would have thought. Just one last one from Peter from Rolling Stone. G'day, Pete.
3: Yes, good evening. The existing member of Secret Harbour has resigned because of a serious medical issue with immediate family.
1: Right.
3: And it's been complicated by the fact that the Premier of West Australia has recently moved from his own electorate to a position that's closer to the workplace. So there's Labor aren't leading by example, that's for sure.
1: No.
3: And everybody just wants their bit, of course.
1: Yeah, I know. It's one of the, look, I mean, I think generally we like members to live in their electorates, don't we? That's probably the default position. Whether people really want to die in the ditch about it, I don't know.
3: No. And an example given is Australia can have some of the largest electorates that there are in the world. So the delegates could be living in the electorate, but then be sort of hundreds of kilometres away from
1: that's right. Exactly.
3: Other members.
1: Exactly. Thanks, Pete. See ya. Bye. Yes, no, exactly. All righty. Thank you for that. We shall find out tomorrow morning, I suppose, at 11, won't we? All right. Let's have an edition of American Insight. Bill Wyman is going to join us.
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0: Yes, well, welcome to another edition of American Insight. And the United States has continued to hold off on its attacks against Iran, which in turn has seen Tehran halting its retaliatory strikes in the region after nearly 2 weeks of almost continuous bombing. US President Donald Trump, however, has dismissed reports that one of the key reasons military action stopped is because the US military is running low on ammunition, with questions over the pace at which the US is expending interceptor missiles and other high-demand munitions. Now, that suggestion came from a report by the New York Times that Joint Chiefs of Staff Chairman General Dan Kane had expressed concerns that interceptor reserves might be exhausted if military operations escalated any further. The President, Mr. Trump, however, says stocks are fine, saying, quote, "We have far more munitions than anyone in the world and far more than we need." Well, they can't both be right, I suppose. Joining us again for American Insight is Bill Wyman, former assistant managing editor of National Public Radio in Washington. Bill, good evening to you. Welcome back to Nightlife.
1: Good evening, Phil. How are you?
0: I'm well. Yes, well, I'm well. And of course, a cessation of fighting is always welcome. I said they can't both be right. I mean, is the U.S. running out of ammo or not?
1: It's one of these things, you know, who are you going to trust? A reputable news organization that commits itself to doing what it can to present accurate information to the American people, or an administration that, you know, I don't mean to sound partisan, but lies all the time, lies with impunity, doesn't care that it lies, and will always lie to continue whatever messaging it's in, whatever lumbering way it's trying to present. So I don't have any doubt that the United States is running low on ammunition. It'd just be one of about five things the administration should have thought of before it started this war. And it is nice to hear the cessation of hostilities, but from the point of view of America, with the Strait of Hormuz basically still closed, that's still impacting world trade immensely. As you mentioned, oil prices have gone back going up, and they've gone up and they've gone down and stuff like this, but there's still several dollars at the gas pump in America, what we call back gas pumps in America, about $2 more than what they were before. I did a little bit of research, and Americans alone use about 400 million gallons of gas a day, which means it's pretty close to $1 billion a day Americans are spending unnecessarily on petrol. And of course, all the other back effects of that huge backlog there. So in a way, it is true that there's a cessation, except that the status quo is something that's bad for America, it's bad for the West generally, and is actually not that bad for Iran.
0: Yeah.
1: So we're in the stalemate, but it's one I think benefits our adversary, which obviously isn't good, and it's a little irritating that that's not front and center in the news.
0: What I mean, the cessation of fighting is good, and you kind of get the sense that both sides want this. What's going on, do you think? Are they seriously looking for a solution here, or is something else going on?
1: Well, I think they're paralyzed in both senses. I mean, I think, and it's very difficult, obviously, to get good reporting out of Iran, but it's really unclear who's running the country versus who's running the military and who's making these sorts of decisions. Nobody knows who or where the leadership really is, obviously, because I think with justification, they see that if they rose their head above ground, it could result in their assassination again or being blown up. And on the other hand, as I said, this, I mean, to me, I don't want to pretend to be a huge military expert, but it just seems to me on the face of it, this stalemate, if that's what it is runs to Iran's benefit and much better than it does to the West and to America generally. But of course, the Trump administration, it's a highly tactical as opposed to strategic operation, and they just deal with whatever the chaos is of that day. And with the midterms coming closer with every passing week, they're worried about high prices and stuff like this. But at the same time, the bellicose rhetoric and all the statements about we won the war a long time ago, we've been winning the war, number one, and then saying the war's over, now there's a new war, which literally is sort of the things that they've been saying, just sounds sometimes so moronic on its face. I think we can use a word like that. And they seem to be in a position where their rhetoric has put them into a corner. The status quo is really bad for the United States. And again, tactically, all Trump can do when faced with two bad problems is to just keep talking and talking and talking and hoping that something will rebound to his favor.
0: Yeah, well, let's hope it does. Let's hope it does. Just turning to Donald Trump himself, the US president attended the rescheduled White House Correspondents' Dinner over the weekend, an annual celebration of press freedom. You might well all remember that the earlier one was disrupted by a potential assassination attempt when a man ran with a gun into the hotel where the original Correspondents' Dinner was being held. But this was held in on Friday evening, US time. The president made an hour-long speech. Now, he's used, of course, to speaking to MAGA faithful who egg him along. But this crowd was cooler and more critical, as you might expect, which meant that sometimes his attempt at humor fell flat.
2: The other day, a senator I knew got a text, a great guy, from his wife. And she said, when you get home, I want to have you immediately come up the stairs and make love to me. And he said, I can't do both. You know what? You know, in other words, can't go up the stairs and make love. Does anybody get that? Well, I thought that was actually pretty good. That was actually the only thing I thought was good in this whole freaking stupid speech that they wrote. That was the only good one. And that went down with not exactly great laughter. I think, you know, in other words, you can't go up the stairs and make love, too, you know. So we're looking for term limits. Does anybody understand this stuff?
0: Yes, well, I suppose everyone maybe in public life has had a moment when your line falls flat, eh, Bill?
1: Oh, boy. Oh, boy. That speech was really remarkable. And listeners might want to know that that's one of about four epic cringeworthy moments. And then there's about 18 that are almost as bad throughout the course of the speech. I don't want to make a tasteless joke, but you know, it's like he survived that attack a few months ago and boy, was he dying on stage that night as well. The jokes were just so tepid and he has that weird tick of like, once it's dying, he just keeps talking about it and talking about it and trying to explain it. It's so, so painful to listen to. And this reminds me of an aspect of his whole approach that this isn't original to say, but it sometimes has been forgotten that there's been this weird arc of comedy in the United States over the past 20 or 30 years. You know, the sort of rise and fall of the stand-up comedy world and all those stand-up comics getting sitcoms for a while and making a lot of money. And then comedy grew and grew in this network of clubs across the country. And then finally you had comics doing things like selling out Madison Square Garden, which is just an unthinkable thing previously. And that whole culture is very much part of Donald Trump's makeup. And a lot of his shtick live is reminiscent of, first of all, stand-up comedy, number one, but number two, bad stand-up comedy. And as someone who's been an arts editor most of my life as well, you know, you duly spend time covering comedy or seeing comedy. And there's something about, you know, we're familiar with those big famous stand-up stars, but there's a different sort of comedy of just these guys in nightclubs. They're just doing off these tasteless jokes. And it's really not their fault. I mean, you have to blame the audience because they're the ones going paying to see the clubs and the two-drink minimums. But this real sort of dark sadness of just making jokes about women and women's bodies and then poop and all sorts of other stuff. And Trump really reminds me of the sort of depths of stand-up comedy sometime, even on a good night. And one of the thing characterizations of it is that once you have the crowd in your hand, you sort of get away with those sort of tasteless, vulgar jokes because they kind of think you're funny and cool. And so you're always the cool person. You know the right thing to say. You're always in control. Everything revolves around you. And that's sort of a way of understanding his speeches to MAGA people, which to many people are just as impenetrable as it is going into one of these dank comedy clubs and seeing some sort of sad guy in a hoodie dispensing sort of hateful jokes about women. And I go through all that digression to say, speaking of hateful jokes about women, at one point he started talking about Caitlin Collins.
0: Oh, this is the CNN journalist. Yeah, let's play. This is what he said.
1: Oh, you have that? Oh, that would be great. Yes. Yeah.
0: This is what he said about Caitlin Collins, who's a very well-regarded journalist with CNN, and he said this, and she, Caitlin Collins had just won the White House Correspondents' Award for Excellence in Presidential News Coverage under deadline pressure. This was Donald Trump.
2: But I want to personally congratulate

0: CNN's Caitlin Collins on receiving her award. It was all about me. It's a fake. She shouldn't get the award. It was a fake, but I didn't mind. I said, Caitlin, congratulations. But it was fake. There's no question about it. But she's a young, attractive woman. She never smiles. I said, Caitlin, do you have a smile? Smile. You have a nice position. You're at CNN Fake News. You should be a happy person. So smile, Caitlin. Just smile.
1: Yeah, well, he didn't get many laughs for that one either, did he, Bill?
2: No, he really didn't. And, you know, that old line about male chauvinist pigs, I mean, it really, he was really, again, this isn't a partisan statement. I think by any objective standard, he was just being a pig. It's none of his business what she looks like. It's none of his business whether she smiles or not. She's a professional person. He doesn't like strong women. He attacks them incessantly. He demonizes them. He insults them. And does everything he can to undermine their integrity. Collins is a very, very, very tough newscaster, a very, very tough questioner. And he's just reduced this thing. And the thing is he's referring to her looks and stuff like this. And of course, it puts, you know, in a traditional situation, if someone insults someone's looks, the idea is you turn around and insult theirs. And of course, Trump is this very obviously unhealthy, obese man with a ridiculous hairstyle and a big face that he paints with orange paint. And of course, a professional journalist like her cannot respond in that way. It is insulting. And of course, there was dead silence in the room because that's what it deserved. And can I make one other point about this really quickly? The speech, if you go through the whole thing, it's unending. You know, the narcissism, the asides, the misinformation. Literally, the third sentence of his speech, he said, they're in what's called now the Waldorf Astoria, which is the old post office building in Washington, D.C., which sits halfway between the White House and the Capitol, okay, on Pennsylvania Avenue. And he said, I built this, by the way. I built this. I know all about the chandeliers. Well, he didn't. What he did is he refurbished the old post office into a hotel that was a big meeting place when he was president, right? But he didn't build it. And it's just insane that he can just sit there and just, you know, this hyperbole.
1: He did own it at one stage, didn't he?
2: Oh, he did. But he did. He refurbished it and he turned it into a hotel.
1: Yeah.
2: He didn't build the building. You know what I mean? He's standing in the building. He said, I built this place. And he really didn't. He rehabbed it into a hotel, which is great. Now the Waldorf has it. I'm sure it's a lot nicer.
1: Mm-hmm. Just a couple other things before we go to the communist, the C word, communism, which to many people might sound like something from the 50s, is back in politics in Republican circles in the USA. Tell us about this.
2: Oh, it is. And it's so funny. And I'm curious if it resonates in Australia quite the same way. And what this is, he's just going back to the other thing about Trump that informs Trent's sensibility is this very, very old school attitude about crudity in politics. He had a lot of people around him who were Nixonians, okay? And Nixon, of course, before he became Richard Nixon, was on a Senate investing committee during the blacklist in America in the 1950s, you know, which was called the Red Scare, in which there was a communist under every Bush and et cetera, et cetera. Now, of course, it was at the height of the Cold War. And of course, there were communist spies and things like this, but there were a lot of people who used that. And there was a famous guy named Joseph McCarthy, who was a red baiting senator, who would say, I have a list of 19 people in my hand. I have a list of 37 people, known communists. I have a list of 112 known communists. Mm-hmm. Who does that sound like? You know, making these announcements with these mysterious numbers that always change and are never explained or disclosed, right, to see whether they're true or not. And I think we talked about this a few weeks ago with the mayor of New York. And of course you have Bernie Sanders, who calls himself a socialist. There's always been this tendency on the right in America to equate these two terms, socialism and communism. They're playing to the dumbness of their audience. They're playing also to just sort of a trolling sort of thing that if you're getting into a discussion about explaining what socialism is vis-a-vis communism, you've sort of lost the argument. So on a certain level, it's very effective, but it's useful on a certain level. But now he's really, really bringing it back. The other day, he was doing some talk somewhere and he said, this is the biggest danger to America we've ever seen. Communism, right? Yeah. Okay. Soviet Union, of course, gone for 35 years. I guess you still have Cuba going.

0: Yeah, I guess you have North Korea, which is sort of communist. And there's one or two little redoubts, I think, all around the world. But the idea that communism is rising or anything like that is completely ridiculous. None of those people know what the word means. They don't care. But again, it's another part of this antiquated, almost antediluvian playbook that these people bring out. And again, it's very effective. I shouldn't say it's very effective, but it's useful politically in the way it's throwing more spaghetti
1: Yeah,
0: at
1: it's
0: the
1: interesting,
0: wall.
1: isn't it? Certainly a throwback to a previous era. Now, just before we go, there are some more hitches with the proposed Paramount Warner Brothers merger. You better explain what this is and then
0: Oh
1: tell
0: my
1: me what's
0: God.
1: happening.
0: Well, it's so interesting. I'm glad you asked about it because it's something that is going to it has a potential pretentiousness to it that is very worrisome. And just to remind people, the big movie studio Paramount was bought by the son of Larry Ellison, who's the controlling figure in Oracle, and he's a, I guess, a centibillionaire at this point, one of the richest people in the world, which these days is saying something. And he's basically funded his son's forays into Hollywood. He had a small production company that did a lot of movies with Tom Cruise, and managed to overpay for Paramount a few years ago, took over Paramount. Now they're trying to overpay for Warner Brothers, with a company called what's called Warner Brothers Discovery now, has a bunch of cable channels. You'll remember that cable these days is going down the tubes. And then it has this, not a struggling studio, but a minor, one of the minor of the majors, Warner Brothers, and a bunch of other stuff, including CNN. Now, Paramount owns CBS. And of course, you've heard about the chaos in CBS News then, that's been happening there ever since the Ellisons took over Paramount. And people expect the same sort of thing. And in fact, worse, a total debauching of CNN. CBS News isn't quite the force it used to be. And under Paramount's oversight, its ratings almost across the board has been going to the toilet with only a few exceptions. And but particularly the signature evening news has gone down. The Sunday news show has gone down. And I think that 60 Minutes is on hiatus right now. But after an upheaval there, we're going to see what's happening there. So what's happening now is they're trying to take over Warner Brothers Discovery, which again, they vastly overpaid for. I mean, I don't have the figure right here anymore, but I think it was about four times what the stock price was just a few months earlier, and nothing been happening except for the prospect of it being bought. So they have billions of dollars to throw away on this company. And of course, they want it to debauch CNN. They're not buying it to make money because there's no way they can make money given the amount of money they paid for it. So now, here's the confusing part, and this is what's going to be very frustrating in the months ahead, that obviously the Trump administration is not going to do anything to stop this merger, right? Now, the grounds for stopping it well, there's a potential grounds for stopping it on antitrust grounds because what we're doing is losing a major film studio, right? There's Universal, there's Disney, and there's Sony, and there's Paramount and Warner Brothers. And obviously, if you go from five to four, that's right. That's lessening the number of competing businesses. Now, some states' attorneys general are bound together from 11 states, and they're suing to try to stop this because the administration isn't. Okay, so there's going to be a big court battle about that. The actual news right now is that what can often happen, and I think this is an effective strategy if you're trying to stop the deal, is just the delay can kill the deal. So they basically stopped haggling, and Paramount took a step back and said, look, we're not even going to fight these preliminary injunctions. Let's just have a frickin' trial next year. Let's get this show on the road. And it looks like the state attorney generals are agreeing. So these things take a long time to prepare, but it looks like there's going to be an actual trial on this potential merger. And this is important because even the EU basically took a step back and is not going to do anything to stop it either. And can I just, now here's the little twist. Now, I have to be honest and say there's really not an antitrust case. I personally don't think. And of course, we're all worried about consolidation of media companies, et cetera. But in the last 10 or 20 years, you've had Netflix grow, you've had Apple grow, you've had Amazon grow. There's a lot of big new companies that are producing film these days. And it just seems to me people keep forgetting. We hear about the big box office of movies like The Odyssey and things like this, but it's obscure. It's all due to increased ticket prices. And the actual numbers of people who are going to see movies in the theater.

0: these days is just declining and declining and declining. And when you have an industry that's in decline like that, of course, you're going to have some consolidation. So I'm kind of skeptical how that aspect of the deal is really going to be seen as an antitrust, though there are some other issues with all the cable channels and stuff like
1: that.
0: But so I think none of us think it's a good idea. However, when I say none of us, it's like no sane person wants politically motivated people who are going to come in and destroy a major journalistic, an international journalistic entity, which I think we're all safe and saying is what they're going to do in CNN. So I think we have to watch this really carefully.
1: Yeah.
0: Now, the other good thing, I shouldn't say the good thing, but these delays are costing Paramount just billions of dollars, according to the contract. They, you know, every quarter they have to pay almost $1 billion to Warner Brothers, and if the deal falls through, they have to pay several billion dollars of walk away money. So really going to have to watch this over the next year, but that's the development
1: right now. It is going to be interesting. It is. All right, Bill, always great to talk. Appreciate it. Thank you.
0: Thank you very much. Have a great evening.

0: As the American story continues, hey? We'll have another edition of American Insight next week. We're always looking for commentators who can add some insights into what is going on, into what seems like a crazy part of the world. And, you know, a world which has had such an influence on Australia for so long continues to, I know. All right, Deb from the Gold Coast says, yes, Bill, what about Bill Oddie, dead at 85? Yeah, no, Deb, we spent some time earlier in the program talking about Bill Oddie, one third of the Goodies, who's died at 85. He had a tremendous career as entertainer as part of the Goodies, didn't he? But he also had a tremendous career later too, as part of, well, the naturalist community of Britain, when he was on television, very popular on television as a bird watcher and naturalist as well. John says CNN will be gone or changed from fake news. And so on. It's a terrible expression, isn't it? Surely. All right, that's about it for me. Trev is down at the museum overnight, and he's going to have a lot of fun, and you'll hear all of that very shortly, straight after the news.
1: When our leaders speak,
2: it strengthens the principles that matter most and continues to recognise that family comes first.
1: When experts speak,
3: Fire and Rescue New South Wales is urging households across the state to test their smoke alarms today.
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5: ABC News, good morning, I'm Noni Edwards. Police say they hold grave concerns for a baby still missing on South Australia's southeast coast. The child, who's less than 1 year old, has not been found after the bodies of a 36-year-old woman and a toddler were recovered from the water near Cape Northumberland Road. Limestone Coast Police Officer Trent Cox says search crews are keeping an open mind, but the conditions make survival unlikely.
6: We do hold grave concerns. You know, the child is less than 1 year old. In any conditions, that would cause great concern about the child's ability to survive if not in the water. So we're keeping an open mind about everything, but I don't hold out great hope.
5: The federal and Western Australian governments will investigate building a new oil refinery to strengthen Australia's fuel security. A $4 million pre-feasibility study will examine a large-scale facility proposed by Perth-based company Perdaman. Australia currently has only two operating refineries in Brisbane and Geelong after several others closed because they were considered economically unviable. The study forms part of a broader federal push to reduce Australia's exposure to overseas supply disruptions and improve domestic fuel production. People who didn't receive yesterday's national emergency alert are being urged to ensure their mobile handset and software are up to date and compliant with Australian standards. The country's new AusAlert system successfully reached millions of compatible devices during the nationwide test, although some users have reported they didn't receive the warning. Telecommunications expert Paul Buddha says the system broadcasts alerts widely, but

0: cannot determine whether an individual phone has received the message.
1: Individual telephones, of course, is a bit of a problem. The broadcasting system themselves doesn't know to which individual telephone it goes. So if your telephone is not working, the alert system also doesn't know that your phone didn't get the message. So it's up to the user to make sure that they've got the right software or the right handset.
0: Internationally, France's interior minister has cautioned against speculation of a motive for a man who's carried out a stabbing attack in Paris, wounding three women. The man's been detained by police and wielded two kitchen knives and is said to be making incoherent statements. The three women are all in non-life-threatening conditions, although two have sustained serious injuries. Laurent Nunez says it's too early to speculate what the motivation of the attack could be.
2: We must obviously remain very cautious regarding the motives behind this extremely violent act. I firmly condemn this act, and we are told that the individual is making incoherent statements.
0: An expert in European forest fires has likened the current massive blazes in Spain and France to Australia's black summer bushfires in 2019 and 2020. Tens of thousands of Spaniards have left their homes, both near the capital Madrid and on the east coast near Valencia. Neighbouring France has seen around 250,000 people evacuate, with the wine city of Bordeaux under threat from fires. Victor Resco de Dios, professor of forest science at the University of Lleida, says one fire in Spain is akin to Australia's Gospers Mountain blaze during Black Summer.
3: We're on our way to suffering fires that could reach 1 million hectares. So in areas of Spain like the Pyrenees and some other mountain regions, we are on our way to seeing what you have experienced in southeastern Australia recently, unfortunately.
0: Police in the US city of Seattle say they're still searching for a second suspect after an apparent shootout that killed three people and wounded four others. Nick Parmeter reports.
2: Gunfire erupted underneath Seattle's iconic Space Needle at a food festival on Sunday local time in what police suspect was a shootout between two people. One person is in custody with a significant police search underway for the second. Police say they don't have a description of the person at large. They've also assured the public there's no ongoing danger. Two men aged 19 and 44 and a 56-year-old woman have been identified as the people killed in the incident. A toddler is among those injured. According to its website, the festival started in 1982 and draws 350,000 attendees.
0: To sport now, and Australia has claimed another gold medal at the Commonwealth Games in Glasgow, with artistic gymnast Kate McDonald triumphing in the women's uneven bars. McDonald scored a total of 14.333 points for her routine ahead of Canada's Elizabeth Black and Wales's Emily Roper. And Australia's James Hardy's just backed up his earlier bronze in the men's floor exercise with another bronze in the men's rings final. Later this morning, a host of Australian stars will partake in finals in athletics and swimming. You're up to date with the very latest ABC News.
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8: Good morning. It's 6 minutes after two, 6 minutes after midnight in Western Australia, and it's 24 minutes to two in South Australia and the Northern Territory. From the sound of the crowd that's here, you've probably realised that we're broadcasting from the Melbourne Museum, and what a lovely group of people that we have sitting here. It's great to be able to talking to the people in front of me that are part of this program and have been for such a long time, so thank you for being here. We have a lot to do on the program and a lot of people to talk to, so as always, we will talk to the people that are here and we'll have a chat with you about how long you've been listening and why you listen to this program, because sometimes you wonder, geez, it's very early in the morning and you're still here, and come in as well, which is a bigger treat. So thank you for that.

0: and we will talk more about those things as the day progresses. Want to talk firstly, though, with Dr. Jane Melville, who's the director of the museum's Victoria Research Institute and joins us to talk a little bit about that and also about a beautiful book that we've got sitting here in front of me. Jane, welcome.
1: Thank you. Such an amazing group of people.
0: It isn't here, a lovely group of people.
1: Yeah.
0: Look, tell us a little bit, firstly, about what's the Museum Victoria Research Institute. What does the Research Institute do?
1: So the Research Institute is the division of the museum that oversees all our collections and all the research that goes on at the museum. So there's a whole lot of researchers upstairs that do research from history and technology, First Peoples, science, and then helping put our collections on exhibition as well.
0: So there are big decisions that need to be made as far as that's concerned and the research that's done?
1: Yes, and say I work in sciences. I'm a specialist in reptiles and amphibians, so I also do research on conservation of lizards and things like that. So,
0: is it important that we recognise the amount of work that the museum does as far as that is concerned?
1: Huge amount of work. So in sciences, there's a huge amount of work that goes on the conservation of Australia's fauna. And then in history and technology, just the amazing day we had for the 125th anniversary of the Royal Exhibition Building, the work that went into that from the history and technology section of the Research Institute was phenomenal.
0: So we need to get over the fact that museums aren't necessarily taking a look at the past, they're also taking a look at the future as
1: future,
0: well.
1: Future, exactly. So a lot of the work that I do is looking at how we can conserve animals into the future.
0: What a lovely thing to do. Do you enjoy it?
1: I love it.
0: Yeah, what is
1: it's
0: it about
1: fantastic.
0: It that you enjoy?
1: Well, not only getting to know the animals and how we can help them, but then part of being a museum curator, perhaps more than some other researchers at universities and things, we get to work with community groups and the public more widely.

0: widely. So I do lots of talks like this, and I really enjoy that, getting out and talking to people.
1: So curation is more than just actually setting up exhibitions within the museum as well.
0: Yeah, so within our museum, the curators are the people that actually undertake the research on the collections. So we advise when they're putting in an exhibition that might be in our area of expertise, we give advice on that, but mostly we're employed to undertake research using our collections.
1: How exciting. You've also just written a book. Tell us about this book that you've written.
0: So this started off as my COVID lockdown project a few years back. I did sourdough and started writing a book.
1: How'd you go with the sourdough?
0: Pretty good.
1: Pretty good?
0: Pretty good. It got better as it went on.
1: So where did the interest in this person with this book come from?
0: So when I first started at the museum, it was actually in 2002, so quite a while ago. And when I first went and looked in the collections, I saw this amazing display of hummingbirds from John Gould. So I started doing a bit of research on John Gould because I love birds. I'm a big bird watcher, even though my expertise is lizards. And
1: a lot of lizard lovers out there.
0: And I came across a woman that worked for John Gould in the 1830s and 1840s in London, and I started reading about her life, and I really got into it during COVID, and I thought, her life is so amazing. People need to know more about this amazing woman who was actually Australia's first professional female museum employee in Australia. So, amazing life.
1: So, but where did the birds come involved as far as she was concerned?
0: She was a taxidermist. She worked at museums and for John Gould doing taxidermy work, and her specialty was birds. So she was renowned for the work she did on birds.
1: Taxidermy is phenomenal. And when you take a look at the work that's done, I wonder if we realise how significant that is and how hard it is to be able to do it well.
0: Yes. Taxidermists are amazing because they need to understand the natural history of the animals so they can look lifelike when they work on them. But also they're artists, like they usually do drawings before they start doing the taxidermy work. Beautiful drawings, and then they need to be a technician to know the actual technical skills of doing the taxidermy.
1: So you had plenty of time during COVID to do the research.
0: Yes, that's it.
1: When you get into it, do you find yourself going down rabbit holes where you find one thing and then you'll be diverting into other areas all the time?
0: Yeah, but I found out that a lot of information on the internet is not quite right.
1: Funny that, isn't it?
0: And I found out all these amazing things. I mean, you need to read the book, but I uncovered some really new information about John Gould, which was really surprising because he's such a well-known figure in ornithology that to find out new information about John Gould that I couldn't find published anywhere was just really exciting.
1: Because we hear a lot about research and a lot of work that's done into war history, into people who fly. There are all of those sorts of things. Do we not recognise that we have so many more people that have done incredible things in history that we need to know more about?
0: I think so, and in particular, women in the early years of natural history work. So, especially in Australia. So we hear, you know, if you have an interest in women in the 19th century in the natural history, we hear about people like Mary Anning, who discovered the fossils in England and things like that. But there's not much information on Australian women that worked in the early years of natural history in Australia, and I thought it was really important to write this book so we know we have amazing people, amazing women in our history too, that worked on our fauna.
1: So that's true. It's really true. So tell us, when you were actually taking a look at Jane Ward, and when you're taking a look at that, what were the things that interested you the most or you found most fascinating?
0: What I found most fascinating, I think, was her resilience. Because to be a professional kind of natural historian and a woman in the era, you know, she was working in the 1830s, 1840s, it was really tough. There weren't any other women working professionally in that field. There were so few. And she worked at the Australian Museum in Sydney in the 1860s as their head.

0: taxidermist, and she was paid an equal salary to the men. She was listed on their staff listings. And I've looked all over the world, and I think she was one of the first professional women employed at a museum in the world.
1: That's so good.
0: Yeah.
1: There weren't examples of men taking credit for her work, which tends to happen a lot
0: well,
1: when you go back.
0: Well, there were some dodgy things that happened. you need to read the book. But there were some pretty spectacular things that happened that were pretty tough. Her husband, who also worked at the museum, he got a job because of her. Not she got the job first, and then he got the job. But he had a falling out with the boss, and he ended up losing his job. You need to read the book; it was very dramatic. And she lost her job too because he did. So even though she had nothing to do with the circumstances.
1: When you take a look at that and you take a look at the history, as you've done, and the bits that you found exciting, were there things about it that you made you change your mind? Did you go in with a desire to write a book and then as you've gone into the research, change things a little bit?
0: I think so. My preconceived ideas of women at the time. So I think I had an idea that women didn't work, but I think that's more when you think of kind of perhaps middle class and upper class women. So back then, working class women, she was an artisan from the kind of the artisan class, the working class. Women had to work, you know, they had to work to earn money to kind of keep the family out of the poorhouse. Mm. I mean, everyone, the children as well, everyone worked, everyone contributed.
1: What were museums like then? Because we take a look at the museum here and it's phenomenal.
0: Yeah.
1: What were museums like?
0: So the kind of 1820s, 1830s, that was the very early years of what we know as a modern natural history museum. So the Paris Natural History Museum was the first of the modern style museums, and that was in the kind of late 1700s. So when you're looking at the kind of 1830s, and that was the very early years of natural history museums. So they were a bit different to now, and of course none of the technology we have now. So the displays, the taxidermy displays, were the centre of the museum.
1: Yeah, it would be. There'd be a significant part of the museum. I think when I went to the museum when I was about 9, I think there were still some things that were done with the original taxidermy then.
0: Probably. I think we have a few on display here too that are treasures of the museum now. I know if you go down towards the dinosaur walk, there's a beautiful big reticulated python there in a beautiful Victorian case. That's, it's beautiful.
1: It is beautiful to look at. It's a lovely book. When you take a look at that and you've been speaking about the book, what have you enjoyed about it?
0: About the book?
1: And being able to relate that story.
0: I think just explaining how important the taxidermy was in the early years of museums, because people didn't have TV, there weren't even photographs back then. So there was a new middle class that had money to go and find out about the world. And the one way they could find out about the world in an affordable way was to go to museums and see the taxidermy work. Because even the beautiful big folio works, illustrations and things by John Gould, were beyond what most middle-class people could afford.
1: And it's the only way that we would have been able to see those things
0: would be
1: within a museum, the only way that we'd be
0: able
1: to do it.
0: Absolutely, yes.
1: Thank you for telling us about it today.
0: Thank you.
1: And we'll look forward. We've got some of the books here so people can have a look at it as well.
0: Oh, fantastic.
1: Thank you very much.
0: Thanks a lot.
1: You are listening. Thank you. You are listening to Overnight on ABC Radio. I was going to say you can join us by ringing in, but we've got plenty of people here that we'll be able to talk to as the program progresses. Thanks again for joining us. The book is a beautiful book. I'll hold it up for you. It's called For Her Love of Birds, which is a lovely description of exactly what it is, because that's what it's about. And it's been written by Jane Memphill. Thank you, Jane.
0: Thank you.
1: That's what it looks like. And it's a lovely, beautiful book. And what a great way to be able to investigate and take a look at taxidermy as well within it. Thank you. We will play. So we will be playing a quiz on the program. So we're

Depending on this audience to be able to answer the questions and to work out the theme, because there will be a theme, there will be a song that we'll play, which will outline and give that. I've got to say, it's probably the easier of themes to work out. We won't be able to provide you with a song, which is what we normally do. So as a special, special moment, we will have a fridge magnet for the person that can work out the theme. So if you do work out what the theme is, chuck your hand up and we'll have a chat about it and we'll see if we can work it out. So if you want to play, there will be people that will come. This next to me is Caroline, who you probably know if you're part of the Facebook site. She is one of the people that puts together that, and Deb as well, who do a wonderful job. And they're going to help me out with the quiz this morning. If there are any questions that I find difficult to pronounce, I can guarantee that they will be given the question to be able to do that. So thank you for that, both of you. What we do always is we play a song and we get you to listen to the song, and there is a theme involved and there is a clue either in the artist or in the name of the song. So listen carefully, and if you work out the theme, give us a hoy and we'll sort it out. So this is the song for this morning. If you can work out the theme, give us a hoy.

0: So that's the opening song for the morning. We can tell you that the song is called Rome. So if you want to work out what the theme is, you are more than welcome. There's a lot of murmuring going on out here. So if you want to be part of this and answer any one of the questions, Jewel is up the front here. You just got to come up and she will assist you and help you with that. Carolyn and Deb are going to help me with the questions this morning. Hello, both of you.
1: Hello, Trevor.
0: And welcome. It's so good to see you both. We'll talk to you a little bit about what happens with the Facebook site in just a little while, but we'll see if we can sort these questions out. So we have five questions, as we always know, and there are five questions this morning are a which question, a what question, an according question, a who, and a Cupid question. They're the five questions for this morning. So who would like to go first?
2: Borwin. I'm going to have an early crack at the theme. Maybe capital cities of the world. So
0: not bad. Not bad. Wrong, not
2: wrong.
0: Right.
2: That's okay.
0: But
2: That's
0: not
2: okay.

0: Deb? No, you've heard. Carolyn, your turn. You can do the witch question this morning. Mind you, this is the question by which there was a word in it that I wasn't sure how to pronounce, so... Excellent, we got you here, Carolyn.
1: Great. Okay. Which emperor is believed to have planned to make his house...
0: Aren't I mean?
1: How do you say that?
0: Okay. Do you want me to do this one?
1: His house in satire... No, go Trevor.
0: Which emperor is believed to have planned to make his horse, Incitatus, a consul?
1: Yes.
0: I don't even know if Incitatus is actually pronounced the right way. I just said it with confidence, and generally that works.
2: I'll just say Nero, but of course that's wrong, so pass it on.
0: It is not Nero, but
2: that's
0: thank
2: fine.
0: You. A
2: that's
0: round of
2: fine.
0: Applause for getting a question yes. right, though, because it is always an effort to get a question right. So who do we have for the next?
3: Hi, I'm Janine from Newport.
0: Hi, Janine. Thank you for being here and getting up at this time of the morning and
3: doing
0: that. Oh,
3: lovely to be here, Trevor. We wouldn't miss it.
0: I know. What a lovely group of people. Which emperor is believed to have planned to make his horse Incitatus a consul?
3: I've got no idea. Unfortunately.
0: I would give you a clue, but I can't. No, I'm not going to say it. So we have Oz actually coming through for not giving a clue. What clue can I give? It would be considered to be not a normal consul at all. Given that it's a horse, I guess that's considered to be a little strange in itself.
3: Sorry, could you repeat that again, please?
0: So I would say we've established that it's a horse which is a little different, and I think this particular leader was well recognised for doing things a little differently.
3: I'm thinking the Trojan horse.
2: That's good.
0: And there'll be
2: I'm
0: no support from the crowd either.
2: That's a good answer, though.
3: We'll
2: that's
3: pass it to the next one. Thanks, Trevor.
0: Thank you very much. Who have we got next? Look, if anyone wants to play, then please come up because you are more than welcome. I figured you'd be there, George. Okay, so who have we got?
4: Sharon from Ballarat.
0: Hello, Sharon. So the question is, which emperor is believed to have planned to make his horse Incitatus a consul?
4: Because I'm sleep deprived, a couple of nights actually. I wouldn't know it normally.
0: Yeah.
4: So I'm just going to go because he also liked elephants. Hannibal?
0: No.
4: I didn't think so. Yeah. Can I also say, ask if Karen of Altona Meadows is here? No. I was hoping she would come.
0: With a bit of luck, she'll give us a call and we'll be able to chat with her.
4: Yeah, if you're listening, can you please ring in?
0: Very good. Okay, you can probably actually take over and we'll do a little bits and pieces as we go along. What we should do is we'll go to the phones and have a chat with Sam from Harvey and see if he can work this one out. Hello, Sam.
5: Good morning. Who's it, Trevor?
0: Yeah, hi, Sam.
5: Yeah, how are you going?
0: Going pretty good, Sam. Now, Sam, it's not... No, for people who know Sam, he is extremely, extremely good at Rolling Stones questions. Very good at Rolling Stones. So, and Sam...
5: You got a Rolling Stones question?
0: No, I haven't got one.
5: You got
0: one.
5: No.
0: You're not going to ask me a question because generally when you ask me a question, I can never answer it.
5: I'll ask you a question.
0: All right. And I'll ask for people for assistance. Am I allowed to get that, Sam?
5: Which member of the Rolling Stones was born on the 18th of December 1943?
0: Anybody? Oh, yes.
6: Mick Jagger?
0: Mick Jagger?
5: And Keith Richards.
0: Was one of the two. All right, Sam, the question is which emperor is believed to have planned to make his horse Incitatus a consul?
5: Was it an empire you're looking for?
0: An emperor.
5: An emperor. Julius Caesar?
0: No. Good emperor, though, but not the one. Thank you.
5: Okay, thank you.
0: Who have we got here?
7: Diamond Creek, and it's an absolute privilege to be here, Trevor.
0: Thank you. Thank you very much. Yeah. Do you know who it is?
7: The
0: emperor that decided, who he planned to make his horse Incitatus a consul.

0: do like a pause.
1: No, I don't. Can I have a go at the theme?
2: Yes, you can.
1: Yes. probably wrong, but anyway, Roman Empire.
0: Thank you. That's exactly what it is. And for the first time, because it's never been done before, and the generosity from the ABC, we'll give you a fridge magnet for actually working
1: that
0: out.
1: Thank you.
0: So pop up, and Deb, can you pass that across? Oh, actually, Lee will do that. Thank you, Lee. George. Hello, George.
3: G'day, Trev.
0: How are you?
3: George from Lakemba here.
0: Good to
3: travel all the way
0: from
3: Sydney.
0: Thank you for coming down. Now, I'm just looking at these questions, and I'm feeling that you may know a few of them.
3: Well, I was going to whisper the answer into Vicky's ear, but I thought you were watching, so it might be.
0: So the question is, which emperor is believed to have planned to make his horse Incitatus a consul?
3: It was that very naughty boy Caligula.
0: It was. He was very naughty, and we'll leave that on the back burner, and we'll talk about that. No, we're not going to talk about that at all. Deb, you ready for the next question? So, George, you can choose either an according, a who, or a cupid.
3: What was that, according?
0: Yes, we have an according question. The only reason we have an according question is because I couldn't work out how to make it something else. So we've called it according.
3: Okay, let's go with that one.
0: Want that one?
4: Hi, George. According to legend, what were Romulus and Remus suckled by?
3: A she-wolf.
0: They were. Well done. Congratulations. Round of applause, because we always need one of those. Oh, you see, I'm looking at these questions.
3: See, I knew that those Latin studies at high school were coming in.
0: Would help you out. I haven't got a snippet today because it was a little bit too difficult, because normally if you're doing really, really well and I know you're going to answer the questions, I'll make the snippet a little bit harder. So I haven't got one of those to do for you today. So we have a who question or a cupid question.
3: Let's go who first.
0: Go the who question.
5: Hi, George. You're doing well. Who is the Roman equivalent of Aphrodite?
3: That would be Venus.
0: It is. Congratulations and well done.
3: I'm also of Greek background, so the mythology questions are right up my alley.
0: Last question. We'll see how you go with this one. Are you ready and prepared? If I had a drum roll,
3: you'd not play
0: it. Here we go. Cupid, draw back your bow and let your arrow go. Straight to where?
3: Straight to your lover's heart and mine. That close enough? Straight to your lover's heart and mine.
0: Yeah, that's exactly right. Congratulations, George. Well done. Well done. And a fridge magnet for you. You would have a fridge magnet, wouldn't you?
3: Yeah, the odd one or two.
0: Well, the odd one or two. Thank you very much, George. And it's great to see you and meet you as well, because we know you very well from the program over a number of years, and thank you.
3: Oh, well, I consider it also a privilege to be here, Trevor.
0: Good on you, mate. Thank you.
3: And I don't know what they're trying to imply, having all these dinosaurs. They've got these little model dinosaurs on stage. So I don't think they're trying to give you a hint, Trev.
0: Yeah, thanks for recognising that, George. We've got two beautiful dinosaurs. Are these available in the gift shop, I wonder? Because I tell you what, they'd be good to have. I just wanted to talk a little bit with Carolyn and Deb about the Overnice Facebook site, which they've been operating for a while. Are many of you part of this site that you know and are aware of it? Hands going up all over the place. So thank you. Tell us a little bit about the history of the site.
4: The Overnights group was started by Jeff from Canada, who lives here, and it was in 2007. And he was a big fan of yours, and originally he named it after you. It was the Trevor Chappell, I think, at the ABC Overnights Discussion Group.
0: Which was very kind.
4: And then, so he was very busy working in that, and asked me to take over as moderator, and that would be about 2016 or 15, something like that, and through COVID, Carolyn was busy doing the quizzes, and which really sustained a lot of people. And so I asked her to come on board as a fellow admin, really. And that was, how many years ago was that, Carolyn?
5: I've lost track.
6: I know. Quite a few.
0: One of the things that we've always wanted to do on this program is to keep the program very positive. Mm. And one of the things that both of you have done extremely well is to create

0: Facebook site that is also positive, and that's positive for the people who participate, and that is also positive for the people who read it. And so why was that a decision to do that as well, Carolyn?
1: Because there's enough nastiness in the world. People just need to be nice. Both Deb and I are big believers in, if you've got something nasty to say, this isn't the space for it.
0: Yeah.
1: There are avenues if you've got a complaint or something you don't like, but we've always been very supportive and encouraging of all the presenters or the producers, guests, regular correspondents that you have on. And we're really proud of that because I think all of those people I've just mentioned are all members of the page. So we want to protect them as well as protect all our members from any negativity. Yeah. Negativity. It's just we're really proud of the page and what a great bunch of people we have. 99.9% of the people are fabulous.
0: How many? Are there 15,000 members?
2: Yeah. 15,000.
0: 15,000, which is pretty good. Which is pretty good indeed. Look, thank you. I'm terrified about what you've got next to you.
1: Yes, Trevor. I've taken it. Well, we've taken it on behalf of all the members of our page. Something little I whipped up a little bit earlier.
0: Oh, it's got bows on it.
1: It's got a big bow on it. It's I'll let you open it.
0: I'm trying my best. I know this is probably not the best thing for radio, but I'm trying my best to be able to open this. Oh, isn't it amazing?
1: I will post this on the page later on.
0: It's a lovely framed. Is it a poem?
1: It is a poem that I whipped up.
0: Aren't you good writing a poem?
1: I know poems can be a bit old.
0: No, because it's a lovely one. I'll read the first paragraph. For 26 remarkable years, while most of the world was fast asleep and welcomed us with warmth and laughter and gave us memories we'll always keep. That's the first part. Thank you. That is so kind.
1: You're very welcome.
2: It's our pleasure. We love you.
1: You'll be very missed.
0: That will go up on the wall, I guarantee.
2: Straight to the pool room.
0: Well, if I had a pool room, I'd put it in there. I don't have a pool room, but maybe I need to build one.
1: You need to build one now. You've got time.
0: Thank you. I've been determined that throughout this whole process of saying goodbye, that I managed not to get teary. And if I read this,
1: I might have to get someone to read it out later.
0: I think I probably will.
1: Because I don't think I could even read it out without getting teary.
0: Thank you so much, both of you, for all of the work you've done. Thank you.
1: Thanks, Trevor.
2: Thank you, Trevor.
0: Isn't that great? I won't read it all out because I probably will get teary. You're listening to Overnights on ABC Radio. One of the people that has been joining us for a long time. Actually, Scott Goodings is here as well, who we won't be talking to on air, but it's so good. Do you want to stand up for us, Scott? Because it is so good to see you here. Scott has been part of this program pretty well from the beginning. And so we've got to know each other very well over that period of time, and what a wonderful contributor you've been over that period of time. Phenomenal knowledge. And if you want to talk TV with Scott, he's always up for it. We will, in just a second, have a chat with Janet McLeod because she's here. And we want to talk to you about visits to the museum, the things that you have at home that may belong in a museum, and we'll try and keep ourselves out of it, but some of those little knickknacks that you have at home that could be part of a museum, we'll talk about those things. So if you want to be part of that conversation, then please do. 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Janet McLeod up next.
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0: And as I said, you can join us on 1300 800222. Any of the people that are here today, of which I would say, what have we got, about 2,000, 3,000, 4,000 sitting here in the museum as we speak. And thank you to Museum Victoria, to the

0: Melbourne Museum for having us here, because it is a beautiful museum, and the space that we're sitting in with dinosaurs around us. There's even a dinosaur up the back that we'll have a chat with a little bit later on in the program. I got to say, when people make a commitment to turning up to an outside broadcast, turning up here as a dinosaur is one hell of a commitment. Hello, Janet McLeod.
1: Ever.
0: We'll get your microphone.
1: Yeah, if my microphone could be on, that'd also be very helpful.
0: Aren't you looking very glamorous today?
1: And I didn't even bother to dress up. I was just wearing this today. There you go. I was going to wear my dinosaur outfit, but I'm so glad I chose not to today. Because I would be completely...
0: There's a little bit of competition.
1: Now, for the people who are live, this is possibly the first time I've seen Trevor with shoes on. And also, he's wearing a shirt that doesn't have holes in it. Unless your T-shirt is...
0: No, okay. Maybe a little.
1: All right. It is as it should be.
0: Thank you for pointing that out.
1: Yeah, I feel it's a community service announcement.
0: I wasn't sure what the rules would be as far as a museum was concerned and bare feet. So I thought I'd do the right thing.
1: Well, I wasn't sure what the rules were because I did bring something. Because, look, here's the thing. We have been talking about the things that we've loved at museums. And one of the things I know, certainly at Melbourne Museum, when I first went to Melbourne Museum, when it was in a different location, and it was at where the State Library of Victoria is, where I sometimes host story time, do drop in, and the pile of taxidermied animals always struck me. And there is one animal in particular which is quite famous, which is what could only be described as the sad otter. I'm not sure if anybody here has seen the sad otter. It is one of those pieces of taxidermy that is, let's just say, not seen to be of the highest standard. But I have got something in my personal collection which I feel rivals that particular thing.
0: The sad
1: thing.
0: Otter.
1: And I'm not exactly sure what animal it is, but it is... Now, for everybody who can't see that, i.e. everybody listening, how could we describe this?
0: We'll describe it as it looks like a terrifying thin cat with spots that is snarling. Oh, don't aim it at me. It is the most hideous looking thing I've ever seen.
1: It is, and that is part of my personal collection. And because it was so hideous... I decided I'd just put a little sombrero on it just to make it a little bit more acceptable. So I own that.
0: You own that?
1: A friend took a photo of it. He saw it in the front window of a particular market, a bazaar, and he took a photo of it and uploaded it onto social media saying, "Oh, my God, look at this." I have never jumped in my car and raced down to somewhere so quick and went, "How much is it? Yeah, I'll take it." And I have never regretted it until this moment when I've realised that it is quite old taxidermy. And they used to preserve these. If there's any museum staff here, you might... Arsenic? Is arsenic one of the things they used to... Anyway,
0: really?
1: don't lick it.
0: No,
1: that's,
0: I won't.
1: That's all I can say.
0: Guarantee that.
1: No.
0: If you want to join us, 1-300-800-222, or anyone in the studio with it... I can call it a studio, can't I?
1: Yeah, it's a studio.
0: It's a big studio. What exhibition fascinated you as a child when you went to the museum? And what are the experiences that you remember so well from the museum? Because I can remember that when we used to go to museum, you know how you always had one of those little fact sheets?
1: Oh, yes.
0: And you'd go there and you'd have to tick things off as you went through. And many of us didn't actually finish any of it, but you just enjoyed running around the museum and having a look and going up and down the stairs.
1: And just sort of swapping with other people.
0: And cheating.
1: Yeah, I wasn't that person.
0: I
1: was the nerd.
0: You were always the person.
1: I know!
0: So if you have any of those that you'd like to do, and we also wanted to take a look at... There's the idea, and I think Vegemite, is it Vegemite that has become part?
1: That's it. The City of Melbourne is heritage listing certain things, including the smell of the Vegemite factory. So we are thinking about things that can be the non-tangible things that you think. And it's not just the smells, maybe it's the touch or a gesture. Like, for example... Mm.

0: Well, the gesture of making a phone call where you've got your thumb and your pinky finger extended and it's like, hey, give me a call. That's going to become redundant.
1: Well, I didn't like looking at you... Looking on your arm to see what time it is.
0: Yeah, what's the time? Yeah, tapping your wrist as to what time it is.
1: I go past the Vegemite factory my way to work.
0: Yeah.
1: And I love that smell I come into
0: smell.
1: Work.
0: Yeah. Oh, yes.
1: It's one of those joys.
0: It is a joy.
1: 1-300-800-222. If any of you do have any stories about museums that you've been to, when you do go through it, I remember there was always that sad otter, but that where you settled, like, not at the museums anymore because it has changed extensively, but always just had that little bit that was wearing off the side because it had been there for quite a while.
0: Yeah.
1: And you're always worried about those ones.
0: Oh, yeah, where you go, there's stuffing coming out of that.
1: I wonder if
0: what is that?
1: What's happening?
0: What's that residue under that?
1: So if you want to join us, 1-300-800-222, or if anyone here would like to tell us about their journeys and your experiences within the museums, or if there's something that isn't tangible that you think should be in there, when you take a look at it, because I can remember going to my grandparents' place and seeing some of the stuff that was in that kitchen, including their stove, and then going to a museum and seeing all of the stuff that was in my grandparents' kitchen in the museum.
0: Isn't it? There's something about going to a museum and there's those exhibitions that's like, hey, do you remember these? Do you remember the 90s and all this stuff? And you go, I still use that. I've got that camera. It's my camera.
1: And isn't it's frightening when you see that thing that you've actually got. Or I don't know if you've ever gone back to your primary school. I remember that one of the exhibitions that there was about teaching and at the schools, which the school that I used to go to is now a museum in Mundaring, which is scary in itself.
0: How old are you?
1: No, I'm not saying.
0: Okay.
1: And within that, there was that classroom with all of the stuff that we used to use within the classroom, like a blackboard, chalk. A duster.
0: The Trevor Chappell Memorial Ruler.
1: Ruler that was always there. As I said, if you want to join us, please. Has anyone got any stories that they'd like to tell? Yes, please.
2: When I was a little girl, I was at my grandfather's house, and my dad said to my brother and I, be careful when you go in the lounge room, the cat's looking really angry. And because kids are curious, my brother and I went straight into the lounge room, and it was his favourite cat, 23 years old. He'd had it stuffed, but it actually looked more traumatised than that, and I can't get the picture out of my head.
1: I've always wondered if people would ever do that.
2: Yeah, I don't know. Yeah, but they weren't very good at their craft. It was horrifying. It was sitting on the top of the couch.
0: Yeah, somebody please take a photo.
1: Did it look like that?
0: Yeah, take a photo of the one that I've got and put it on the Facebook page because I think
2: it looked like it had died a horrible death. That's all I can say. I'm like,
0: you know what?
2: Speechless.
0: What's sad is that when a taxidermist has items that haven't been picked up when people's pets. I used to work at a gothic shop, a gothic collectibles shop in St Kilda called Charlie Weaver, if anybody remembers. And so we had some ex stock from a taxidermist. And I can reliably tell you that there is a Staffordshire Terrier that was called George that was bought by Luna Park and is now part of the ghost train ride. So go visit George.
1: I always thought that if you had a staffy or something, it would make quite a good sort of a footstool.
0: Oh, it would. They're quite chunky, aren't they?
1: They're quite chunky and it'd work quite well.
0: There's somebody down the back.
1: Yes.
3: Morning, Trev. It's Mark.
1: Hi, Mark. How are you?
3: I'm well.
1: Oh, wave. You're way up the back there.
3: Up the back. Yeah, I worked at the Burke Museum in Beechworth for quite some time. And when it comes to sort of disreputable-looking taxidermy, that place has got... it's got a thylacine.
0: Oh.
3: Oh. Yeah, no, but... The thylacine really does look like it has been extinct for a considerable amount of time.
0: Oh, no.
3: And then we've got a cabinet full of birds up there, but the birds got mites. So we had to get all the birds out of the cabinets and put them in a big freezer for about 3 weeks. Didn't do them much good, I can tell you. And then they decided that they actually knew why we were all barking mad, because all the cabinets, which are full of these taxidermied things which are cured with arsenic, leaked.
0: Oh, yes. This has started to really explain a lot about me too, now
1: what?
0: I think about it.
1: Is it the stuff? Which

0: Just the arsenic and the going nuts thing. Now, something else that I happen to know, what's it called backstage at the museum? Hmm. Behind the scenes in this museum, because I have done... I did a Science Week thing here, and I was allowed to go behind the scenes here, and I happen to know that they have got a massive tub with spare parts for their giant squid here, and also they've got this room where it's just like stacks of taxidermy. And because people who work in cultural institutions are a little bit whimsical, you know, like the packing materials, when there's those foam sheets.
1: Yeah, yeah.
0: There's penguins out the back here. They've made little outfits for them. They've got bow ties. They've made taxidermy little tuxedos.
2: Hey, can I go back to Marg for just a second? Because I just wanted to do a follow-up question. Because as you were talking about that the birds had to go in the freezer... at the museum. I was just wondering whether or not it was the freezer where everybody put their food.
3: No, it arrived on the back of a truck, Trent. Well,
2: I was trying to work out, like, if someone was in there to get their milk or they were making a coffee and they accidentally opened the freezer and there was a swan looking at them.
3: No, no. Where I work now, which is the Department of Broken Dreams, we have the poo fridge and people have been known to put their...
0: Don't put your chocolate mousse in there.
2: What's the poo fridge?
3: When you're taking environmental health samples from restaurants, you put them somewhere till you can get them on the plane.
2: Oh, dear.
3: And sometimes there's other stuff as well as food.
2: You would be really careful, wouldn't you?
0: You really would.
3: It's a trick for new players.
2: Thank you.
0: No stealing people's lunch.
2: Thank you, I think, but thank you.
3: Oh, no, you're welcome, Trev.
2: If anyone else has got any stories either about museums, we will... Move away from the poo fridge, maybe.
0: We've got the air in the third row.
2: We've got lines. We'll talk to people on the phone as well. Sharon and Eric and Rhett and Peter, if you can hang on, we'll come to you as well.
4: Oh, g'day again, Trev. It's George again. On the line of taxidermy, it's interesting sometimes you can go to certain stores that are like museums. And one I was in mind of is in Sydney's western suburbs that I stumbled across quite accidentally. It was a gun shop. And it actually had, you know, those trophy animals that are stuck on the wall?
2: Yeah, yeah, yeah.
4: It literally, you wouldn't think you'd find them anymore, but it had across the wall. And it also had stuffed taxidermy, including things like cats and dogs, as well as game animals. And I just thought a certain personality type. And also, just to give you an idea, the other thing it had was all these amazing, huge, massive sculptures of things like the Predator and the Terminator made out of scrap metal. These things were absolutely amazing. So just to have the contrast of all these different types. And one other store that I just might briefly mention, totally different. There was a store that used to be in Sydney, sadly no longer, called Mao and More. And this guy was an Australian guy, and he used to import... This was before the changes in China. And he used to import all the old kitsch... merchandise and souvenirs and posters from Mao's China, and he actually even looked like Mao. He sort of had that kind of hairstyle with receding for, you know. So this guy's an Aussie guy. He used to go there and pick up all this stuff, and there's all this kitsch, highly stylized, highly colourful, you know, with, you know, sort of a young Chinese woman looking like heroines, holding swords and, you know, the type like that. And the whole store, this is at least two stories worth of stuff. It was incredible.
2: Jenny,
4: it was like a museum, but it was a store.
2: You'd love that.
0: That's anything that's just that little bit kitsch or that lot bit kitsch.
2: Lot bit kitsch.
0: Yeah, that's my sort of jam.
2: Let's have a chat with Sharon and Jeff, who are joining us. Outside, this is the inside group of people that are nice and close. So we're talking
5: to
2: Sharon.
5: How are you, Trent?
2: Is that Sharon or Jeff? Well, I'm presuming that's Jeff.
5: Yes. Jeff, I'm in here. We have beaten you to retirement.
2: Oh, I see. Now, you want to talk about the Eden Museum?
5: Yes, please.
2: We have
5: the skeleton of Old Tom.
2: Who's Old Tom?
5: He was a whale that used to help the whalers hunt the humpback.
2: Ah, so this is a killer whale?
5: Yes.
2: Yeah.
5: The Yorker?
2: Yep.
5: Yeah. I

0: think he died in 1932.
1: Do you know how he got the name Old Tom?
0: No, I don't.
1: Because we've got a museum, we've got a whale here that we're going to investigate a little bit later, and I'm telling you, it's huge.
0: Okay.
1: It's huge.
0: Old Tom was an orca.
1: Yeah.
0: And the book's been written about him.
1: So this, and I presume, this is when they would use him to help round up the whales so that they could bring them in, which is a bit sad, really, Sharon, isn't it?
0: Sharon. Yeah, it is, but it's pretty special.
1: It is. Thank you very much to both of you for joining us.
0: And
2: thank you.
0: Have a great time
2: outside now from the bakery.
1: Good on you. Thank you.
3: I like one of the things I like is a roadside museum. A roadside museum or an attraction that has got a museum just tacked into it.
1: Yep.
3: Like, you know, one of the big things. And one of my favourites was the giant worm in Gippsland. There's some little frisson of excitement happening in the audience. The giant worm in Gippsland. It was because, of course, the largest earthworms on Earth are in a very particular area in Gippsland. And so somebody's gone, well, you know, there's in between Melbourne and the Phillip Island where the penguins are. Let's just build a giant worm. And so it was a great exhibition, and it had such things as you could do a worm's eye view, like if you're a kid you'd crawl through and pop your head up, and there was also a part that said, what does a worm smell like?
1: And
3: you'd lift up a lid and you'd smell and you'd go, creosote, fantastic.
1: We'll come back and we'll talk more about large worms. And anybody else that has any stories to tell about museums, then please do. And if you're on the line, hang on, because Rhett and Peter and Deb will come to you in just a little bit. You are listening to Overnights on ABC Radio. And now it's time for us to head off to the next ABC News.
4: When news breaks,
5: some of its most advanced AI models went rogue after it lost control of them during an offline security test.
4: When you need the story,
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8: ABC News, good morning. I'm Noni Edwards. The search for a child missing on SA's southeast coast will resume at first light after the body of a woman and another child were recovered yesterday. Police were called to an area near Cape Northumberland Road to reports a vehicle was left with its engine running. The officer attending discovered the bodies of a 36-year-old woman and her toddler in the water, and police hold grave fears for another child. Limestone Coast Police Officer Trent Cox says it was a tough decision to call off the search last night, but it will continue today.
9: We all want to find the missing child. We wish incidents like this didn't happen, but we've got to maintain the safety of not just emergency services, but we've been assisted by a number of volunteers as well.
8: Queensland's decided not to adopt the new Oz Alert emergency warning system for the coming bushfire season, despite the federal government declaring its first nationwide test a success. Kaveh Akbari reports.
10: Millions of devices lit up during the national trial, with 94% of targeted phone towers successfully broadcasting the alert. The result exceeded the federal benchmark, although some users reported delays, incompatible handsets, or receiving no message at all. Queensland says it will continue using its existing text-based warning system until AusAlert can match current coverage, particularly for people who rely on landlines. The federal government is now reviewing the results and taking feedback. The system is expected to become available from October, with each state and territory deciding when and how it will be used.
8: Internationally, French police have detained a man after he attacked three women with knives in Paris. Interior Minister Laurent Nunez say the women attacked were aged 19, 24 and 36. Two of them were severely injured. He says the man was detained by an off-duty police officer and the suspect's identity and motive for the attack are so far unknown. Hundreds of thousands of people in southwest France have evacuated their homes, with the region facing what's been dubbed the fire of the century. Authorities say the massive blaze near Bordeaux could take weeks or even months to extinguish. In neighbouring Spain, authorities are fearful conditions could worsen for two major fires, one near Madrid and the other near Valencia on the east coast. Jean-François Millien, who lives just out

0: Side Bordeaux says it's probably the most damaging fires he can remember.
1: It's incredible. It's, I would say, cataclysmic. There are fires, I don't know if they are still out of control, that have burned thousands of hectares, forcing many people to evacuate their homes.
0: US President Donald Trump says Washington is in very deep talks with Iran, but warns he's ready for strong military action if diplomacy fails. Mr. Trump's told US outlet Axios there's not much time left for negotiations, that they will go fast or not at all. It comes as Saudi Arabia, Jordan and Iraq all report coming under drone fire, with Riyadh blaming an Iran-backed militia group in Iraq. Iran's foreign ministry has said it's currently unwilling to return to direct peace talks. India's youth-led movement, whose protests led to the resignation of the country's education minister, says hundreds of students are yet to be released, breaking a promise by Prime Minister Narendra Modi. With more, here's the BBC's Anbarasan Etharajan.
2: The Cockroach Janata Party said apart from the detentions, hundreds of others were being harassed in the Indian capital and other states. It also said there had been reports of detention of volunteers supporting protesters with logistics. The movement warned that any failure to release those detained or withdraw cases would amount to a breach of trust. The government said it had accepted all the demands of the movement, including assurances that no punitive action would be taken against the demonstrators.
0: Ukrainian President Volodymyr Zelensky has met with new British Prime Minister Andy Burnham. In a visit, Mr. Burnham says signals the country's unwavering support for Kyiv. Mr. Zelensky's visit is the first by a foreign leader since Mr. Burnham took office a week ago. His predecessor, Sir Keir Starmer, was in Kyiv less than 2 weeks ago in his last overseas trip before leaving office. And in sport, Australia's swimmers are preparing for another busy night at the Commonwealth Games in Glasgow. Molly O'Callaghan leads three Australians in the final of the women's 100 metres freestyle, while Sam Short continues his packed schedule in the men's 800 metres freestyle. A number of Australian track and field stars will also compete in the first night of the athletics finals. Earlier today, artistic gymnast Kate McDonald claimed gold in the women's uneven bars, while James Hardy picked up bronze medals in both the men's floor exercise and men's rings. You're up to date with the latest from ABC News.
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10: What a wonderful audience we have here with us this morning at the Melbourne Museum. Janet McLeod is with us as well. I need to say the time, because there are certain things that need to be done at this time of the morning. Otherwise, people complain. 6 minutes past three, 6 minutes past one in Western Australia, 24 minutes to three in South Australia, and 24 minutes to three also in the Northern Territory.
11: Oh, there we go. By the way, can I just point out, I did not get the national alert on my phone.
10: Didn't you?
11: No! No, so if there's a national emergency, can somebody please text message me? Just emojis will do, so if it's nuclear war, just a mushroom or, you know.
10: You must be one of the few people that didn't get one.
11: Well, look...
10: you got an old 3G phone or something, or an old Motorola?
11: You mean my Nokia 610 didn't cut it? No, I've got... it's an old Samsung, but it was a damn Samsung 8. I would have thought that would have been fine, but not, apparently no.
10: Well, that's good. That means you're special, and it means
11: I'm,
10: that you
11: I'm
10: can
11: special, and they value me in some other way than saving my life, so that's great.
10: We're taking a look this morning at museums with Jenna McLeod. We're taking your calls on your experiences at museums. Do you have something that belongs in a museum that perhaps if you were to donate it, they would welcome it with open arms, like that weird cat thing that Janet McLeod has brought in?
11: It's definitely not an ocelot.
10: Well, there was a suggestion it was an ocelot.
11: No, look at the pattern. It's not. No, it,

0: Some sort of a native cat potentially from Sri Lanka, but it's hard to tell. It's just been really badly done. So anybody who can identify that.
1: Let's have a chat with Rhett, who joins us from Canberra. Hello, Rhett. Oh.
2: And I couldn't make it.
1: There you are. Hi, Rhett.
2: I actually have some glass negatives that I thought should be in the museum.
1: Glass negatives from where?
2: I don't know where. They were actually given to me some years ago, and I'm not sure where they're from, but they're probably about a 5 by 7 millimetre, and they're of very old scenes, like there's a village, there's a family that are... a lady with a picnic basket, some little kids, and they're actually cutting up some straw or something to make chaff.
1: I don't even know what a glass negative is.
0: I know what they are. It's a negative that's made of glass.
2: Yes,
0: I have to explain the darndest things to Trevor sometimes.
2: And it's about 5 by 7.
1: Yeah.
2: Instead of having, they used to have... the negatives in a roll, a film roll. Well, this is actually individual, separate glass ones.
0: Yes, it's sort of like a slide type effect.
1: So, what is this before we had the film negatives?
0: Before
1: that
0: film,
1: we
0: before
1: today?
0: Celluloid.
1: How do you know that?
0: Oh, because I know photographers. I know photographers who use weird old techniques.
1: Thank you very much, Rhett. Has anyone else here got a story that they'd like to tell? We've got someone up the back. What is it with the back people? What's happening with the front people down here? I'll force you to tell a story in a minute. Up the back.
3: Hi, my name's Caroline.
1: Hi, Caroline.
3: When I was a child in England, we found a large lump of resin on the beach. And my father thought it was ambergris from a whale's, they throw it up.
1: There's money involved in that.
3: Yes, exactly. He weighed it and he thought, we can pay off the house, So we went to the Natural History Museum and we went into the back of it and met one of the researchers there, and she tested it and said, I'm sorry, it's not ambergris. But she got a very large bit out and she said, this would be worth thousands. Because it's used in perfumes and things. But the guys who found it were so pleased with themselves, they smoked cigars over it. And you could still smell the cigars. It made it absolutely useless.
0: Oh.
1: So what was the resin? Did you ever find out what the resin was?
3: Yeah, it was off a ship's cables, apparently.
1: That's not it. But how good would it have been if it had ambergris?
3: Yeah. But I mean, rich.
1: Didn't get to pay the house off.
0: I mean, ship's grease, it's sort of like a special ingredient for Old Spice, surely. Like a really Old Spice.
1: Joining us as well is Deb from Bacchus Marsh. What have you got for us, Deb?
4: Yeah, hey, Trevor. I'm sorry to hear you going, but welcome to the world of retirees. I've been retired a few years. It takes a little while to transition, but you'll do it. However, I was a young girl from the western suburbs in 1980, and my first job was at the State Library. Now, in those days, the State Library and the museum were on the same complex.
1: Yep.
4: And it really opened up my eyes. There's three things that I'd like to say. The first was I'd never been to a planetarium before, and they used to invite all of the staff to free shows of the shows that were coming up at the planetarium, and we would go and look at these shows during working hours, and it was just the most amazing, amazing thing just to be part of. The second thing, if this is what your show has triggered my memory, the State Library and the museum, you only are seeing like, I don't know, an eighth of their collections. In any case, somebody who was... I used to work in historic pictures, and somebody wanted something from one of the warehouses. Now, there was this huge warehouse in Abbotsford where all of the non-catalogued or, briefly catalogued items were stored. And I've got to tell you, and all your guests, it was like working into an alternative universe. Can you imagine, you know, stuffed animals, parts of machinery?

0: that you didn't ever know anything about. You know, old photographs, old watercolours, old works of art, just almost higgledy-piggledy in a warehouse. It really opened my eyes. It was almost like a night from the museum.
1: Was it a bit scary?
0: Yeah, it was, because I was only, like, I grew up in Sunshine. I didn't know that it existed. Yeah. I didn't put a thing existed. But I was lucky enough to be with a curator from the museum, because nobody in the library really knew how to get some of the stuff out of the Abbotsford Salt Warehouse. So I had to go with a curator to show me around, and even he got lost in regard to where this particular item was.
1: Look.
0: So it's an incredibly formative memory for me.
1: Yep.
0: And thank you for revealing it to me. But lastly, and also, my birthday is on New Year's Eve. And my birthday is New Year's Day, but everybody's always having too good a night on New Year's Eve. And I really want to thank you and Pav for when you did a New Year's Eve show.
1: Yeah.
0: It was I don't know if you remember it.
1: No.
0: But I just sat there on my own, on my birthday, with a glass of champagne, celebrating myself, listening to you two guys.
1: Thank you.
0: And you were just amazing. Really, you were amazing. It was one of the best New Year's Eves I've had on my own.
1: Thank you very much for joining us and telling us the story. Thank you. Now, here we also have someone with Julie with a story to tell.
2: Yeah, hi. So this is, we're just over here, Trev.
1: Ah, hello.
2: Hello. So
1: we're in our Oodies,
2: and we brought our bedding along. It's Marnie and Jesse from Morwell.
1: Hi.
2: And I wanted to talk about, we were in Eden recently, and we went to the Mary MacKillop Museum. And, yeah, it was interesting. They made the museum in her honour because her mother was in a shipwreck just off the coast there. So really beautiful tribute, and
3: I just want to talk about in regard to the giant worm.
1: Yes.
4: I'm so glad we're going back there, because I had not finished speaking about it.
3: I actually grew up on the Bass Coast, and I went there a fair bit. It was just outside of Bass. There were actually two sections. There was one where you crawl through the worm, or there was a walkthrough where there were mirrors on the side.
1: Yeah.
3: And you walk through the giant worm, and it was also half a wildlife sanctuary too.
4: That's it. They combined a lot of things. The walk through the worm, it was kind of like, imagine, it was kind of like a U-shaped disco, really. It was like...
1: Mirrorballs?
4: What's that?
1: Was there a mirror ball?
4: But there was just lots of flashing lights. And there was also a little cinema.
3: I must have misremembered that, yeah.
4: Yeah, there was a cinema that had on continual reel, just a little documentary. And a lot of it, I just remember a lot of it, consisted of men in shorts and gumboots lying flat on their stomachs and pulling massive worms the size of fire hoses out of glutinous mud. And it was one of the weirdest, almost pervy kind of things I've ever seen.
1: Well put with that too. Did they have any of the big worms in there?
3: Yes.
1: Aren't they weird looking? Like, they're about, 5-6 foot long?
3: Yeah,
1: or exaggerated?
3: They're very squirmy.
4: They're very squirmy. I wonder what's happened to the ones that used to live there. Somebody who lives there, please ring in and let us know.
3: I think they might have moved them to Wildlife Wonderland in Grantville.
4: Oh, well, I'm going straight there.
3: I think that's where they moved all those animals. I might be wrong, though.
4: All right. Yeah. Well, if anybody's got any intel on where I can find those giant earthworms, I'm in.
1: Someone sent photos. We were talking about them the other day. Some photos. They're horrendous
4: looking.
1: They're so things.
4: Big. And you can hear them as they through the ground. And that's an accurate impersonation, by the way.
1: We'll go to calls. And who else have we got here to talk to this morning? Joan also joins us. Hello, Joan.
5: Hey, Trev. I actually lived in Gippsland when they found, I think, the original big worm.
1: It's becoming a whole worm thing.
4: I am so happy with how this is going.
5: No, well, I didn't ring in to talk about the worms, but I just thought, well, I've

0: to tell you now I'm back home in Perth, but I had a young girl come in to help me to clean out my cupboards and drawers in my kitchen. And I had to sit there and explain to her what all the things were in my cupboards and drawers.
1: Example?
0: Flour sifter, egg beater, jar opener, can opener. I even had a toaster that was bought, that was purchased in 1962.
2: Is that one of those ones with the little flap things on the side?
0: The little Bakelite handles.
2: Yeah,
0: and on either side.
2: Did you always find that it was a bit strange that it had a little toast holder on the top of it where you would put the toast on the top?
0: I took mine off. I didn't like that, so I don't know where that's gone. That's gone forever. But this was one that came, the little thing on top to keep the toast warm.
2: Yeah, but it didn't. That was the whole thing about it. It didn't. My grandparents used to use it and put the toast in the top. And whenever the toast, it was always cold.
3: It's like the toast rack where it's the most redundant thing ever, but because you get the toast and you go, well, that's cardboard now.
0: Anyway, I also have to tell you, as I put my 90 on last night, I thought, oh, my God, I bought this in 2002.
2: So what do you think that needs to, be put in an exhibition somewhere?
0: Well, it's 2002 and I'm still wearing it.
3: See, I've got a stall at a vintage market. I would sell that. That's vintage.
0: Oh, no. It's too comfortable.
3: Oh, OK. No taking your 90.
0: No, nobody's taking my 90. I've actually got three that I bought in the same year and I'm still wearing the three of them. I mean, not all at the same time.
3: Well, it could be very cold.
2: Joan, thank you for taking us there.
0: Yeah. OK. I love... all the best to you, Trevor.
2: All the best
0: and
2: to you too.
0: I was in the Melbourne Museum in March this year. I took my little great-grandson to the dinosaur exhibition. And it is amazing.
2: It is. It's wonderful. Yeah. We'll take a little walk around the Dinosaur Museum a little bit later on. Janet, tell us about the prize that we have in front of us here.
3: Well, look, we have got a collection of the Sad Otter merchandise, the famous bit of taxidermy. Now, Trevor, I don't know if you've appreciated the sad otter.
2: I understand.
3: I'm showing Trevor a picture of the sad otter.
2: It doesn't look too sad to me.
3: Well, look...
2: It looks grumpy.
3: I'm not surprised it's grumpy after the stuffing it's got. So...
2: So what we'll do is... next person.
3: I've actually got some things that I wrapped the cat in too.
2: Have you got more in there?
3: I've got more stuff in here because I sometimes... Does anybody accidentally inherit other people's collections? Because I've accidentally inherited a lot of T-shirts from the Doug Anthony All-Stars merchandise person. And so if anybody's a size large, then you can have that.
2: Oh, anyone interested?
3: Anybody? A Doug Anthony All-Stars large?
2: Did you like Doug Anthony All-Stars? There are plenty of people that love
3: it. It's from
2: them.
3: Their Theatre Royal comeback.
2: Yeah.
3: It's not 90 size. Oh, hang on, wait a minute. And there's also a couple of other things.
2: What else have you got? Look at you coming in here with gifts.
3: It's got some cat hair on it, though.
2: Oh, that's all right.
3: And it's from that cat, and it's a Das Kapital T-shirt as well.
2: Nice, and it looks nice.
3: There you go.
2: Too.
3: Look at that.
2: And beautifully modelled, thank you.
3: So that's a large size, and that's a medium size. Yes.
2: Anyone else want a T-shirt?
3: Definitely they are. Okay, here we go. Large, medium?
2: Medium. There we go.
3: There's that one and...
2: How you doing?
3: That one. That is not going to fit you. I'm going to tell you that much, sir. Oh, I just found something from... here's a bit of advice. Your taxidermy has crumbled, if the mites have got into it, you haven't got it into the fridge in time, you can turn your pigeon into a brooch. That's just the head of a taxidermied pigeon that's been turned into a brooch, and the audience reaction tells the story.
2: So would anyone like... Are you going to give that to someone?
3: No.

0: Well, I'm not going to do that to anybody except for me. But I do have some textile taxidermy, but that's just me.
1: Did you? Do you know, once upon a time, Janet used to come into the studio and we would do crafts together.
0: We did craft together. That was quite good.
1: It wasn't. It wasn't for me because I can't do crafts.
0: I think Trevor was very good at it.
1: Patronise me.
0: Yes, I am patronising him.
1: So we have a prize, so with the otter. So who have we got us to talk to?
2: Sure, I want the prize.
0: You can have just one of the things then if you're reluctant. We want enthusiastic consent.
2: Yes. Hi, Janet and Trevor. Two things. When I was a little girl, we always had a stuffed squirrel in a glass case on our mantelpiece.
1: Nice.
2: It was pride of place in the lounge room. It was a very important item.
1: Did it have a name?
2: No.
1: Just squirrel?
2: No, I just used to have to dust it every Sunday morning. But, but the thing I really wanted to comment on, I've seen the big fat worm in real life.
0: Oh.
2: Janet, if you really want to go out in the field, they're in Erinundra Plateau, which is a wet rainforest in East Gippsland, and they're as long as your arm span.
0: Oh, my gosh.
2: And they're fat, like put your finger, middle finger and thumb together. They're about that fat around.
0: What?
2: Yep. They're very,
1: I could just
2: very,
1: see you in a
2: real.
1: Pair of waders.
0: Yeah, absolutely would.
2: They're out there.
0: They're out there.
2: They're out there.
0: All you need is, do you have to wait for a good rain?
2: Well, it's a wet area anyway.
0: Oh, that's true.
2: If there's any forest left, they were.
1: Imagine the fish you could catch with that.
0: You could catch one of those whales.
1: Has anybody here got grandchildren or kids? Anyone got grandchildren?
0: Do they like otters?
1: Do they like otters?
0: Do they like slightly dodgy-looking otters?
1: I think so. What we should do, we'll pass them on to some people so that we can give those beautiful things that have been donated to us by the museum because we were talking about otters. What else can we talk about that we can get stuff?
0: We give it away. This is great. I'm giving away stuff I don't need. We're giving away the otter merch.
1: Speaking of worms, Michelle has actually given us a call to talk about worms as we can continue this conversation. Hello, Michelle.
3: Hello, Trevor. Hi, Janet. How are you?
0: Very well now. What have you got
1: worm-wise? I will say hello to the live audience that we have here as well, Michelle.
3: Hello, everybody. Are you having fun?
0: They're very enthusiastic.
3: Awesome, because I have the GGE in my back paddock in my property.
0: A GGE?
1: A what?
3: The giant Gippsland earthworm.
0: What?
3: Yes, I do.
0: You even have a nickname for it.
3: Well, no, they're called the giant Gippsland earthworms.
0: Great.
3: So they call them GGEs.
1: Yeah.
3: And I'm really fortunate. I had some excavation work done down near the creek and I had to stand guard because two of the earthworms had been exposed and I had several kookaburras and magpies watching eagerly to eat those worms.
0: Ooh.
1: They'd have to be big, wouldn't they?
3: Yeah, well, there
1: not
3: are
1: the
3: half
1: worms.
3: Of them were.
1: The things that are going to eat it.
3: Well, it was a family of kookaburras, I suppose.
0: Oh, okay, say. So they could gang up.
3: Yeah, and they were all eagerly waiting and I said to the chap who was excavating, we're just going to wait here until these poor worms make their way back down into the ground. So,
0: how do you guard? Do you just sort of look angrily at the kookaburra? Or?
3: Yeah, well, I just literally stood there. I did actually take a
0: hands
3: photograph.
0: Hands on hips.
1: Yeah, go on, give it a go.
3: I did take a photograph next to my dog and did put it up on a Facebook site and said, what do you do when your dog has worms? And sadly, people didn't realise what it was. They're going, kill it, it's a snake. Oh, my God. Oh, gross. But no, they're an amazing creature.
1: Imagine if the poor dog had worms like
0: that. Like that.
3: Oh, no, that'd be gross. Anyway, I just wanted to say all the best, Trevor. I've loved your program for so, so long. Thank you.
1: Thank you. That's very kind. You are listening to Overnights on ABC Radio. We are at the Melbourne Museum having a lovely time with a terrific audience of people who have given so much time, not only to listen to the program, but have come in here at this time of the morning. So thank you all of you for doing that.
0: We would like to thank all the elderly insomniacs and also the interstate truck drivers who've kept this program powering along.
1: I'll point it to you. I just spilled a glass of water, by the way. I don't know if anyone noticed that. And so it's okay. We haven't put it on any of the equipment yet.
0: But it went on his shoes and they might.

0: or it's just a corkscrew?
1: It's not a corkscrew because it's got a spike on one end of it, like a really sharp metal spike on one end.
0: Maybe it's a corkscrew that's designed especially to try and discourage you from drinking wine.
1: Oh, and it would work.
0: Yeah.
1: It would work very, very well.
0: So you go, I'll just open the... Ow!
1: So, do you know what it is?
0: Somebody does.
1: We've worked out what it is because I, for the life of me, have no idea and I've always wanted to know. Is it an ice pick?
2: Yeah.
1: Is it an ice pick?
2: I think so.
1: A really small ice pick?
3: Yeah, it's an ice pick for breaking when ice was in blocks.
1: Yeah.
3: So you chip the ice off to go in the drinks.
1: It's very little. Yeah. Like, you'd have to get a fair weight.
3: You only want little bits of ice to... good ice that they used to make in year one was very brittle anyway.
1: Thank you, because I've always wanted to know. Yeah. So
0: you've
1: got
0: a heritage ice pick.
1: Don't worry about that.
0: Look at that. Before ice cubes in a tray, you'd have to do a bit of chip, chip, chippy.
1: I won't be giving that out to anybody.
0: No, Trevor will need that when the next ice age comes and he needs a drink.
1: Janet McLeod, thank you for joining us.
0: Thank you, Trevor Chappell, for having me all these years.
1: It's been a long time. I remember the first time Janet came onto the program, we were doing a story about the CWA.
0: Oh, yes.
1: And we were taking a look at the CWA, and you were a young woman who had just joined the CWA.
0: That's how long ago it was. I was a young woman. I was on the front cover of MX, as it was, which was a newspaper they'd give away at train stations, and it was me being the younger face of the CWA, and so I was there in rock and roll gear with like knitting and doing a sort of punching in the air, going, wah! I was the only CWA member you'd find in the mosh pit at Big Day Out was kind of the angle.
1: And it was a terrific, and you've been with us ever since?
0: Ever since.
1: Thank you.
0: Thank you, Trevor. It's been an absolute delight.
1: Thank you for coming in. Now, we are lucky enough to have live music here at the museum, and Sarah Carroll is with us on the program. Oh, we've got a... What's this for? A fridge magnet for you. There you go.
4: Thank you. I consider this an honorary doctorate, Trevor. Thank you.
1: Sarah is one of the people that we know so well around Victoria for the music that she plays. She's known as the ukulele queen of the Ballerine. She has played with so many people over a period of time, the Cartridge Family, the Junes, Tin Stars, and so many more. And just personally, I'd like to say she's probably one of the generous and kindest people that I think I've ever met.
4: Thank you,
1: so
4: Trevor.
1: So thank you for being here.
4: Oh, it's just an absolute honour and a great surreal adventure. It's really, really awesome. I was smiling all the way here.
1: It's a very different time, although you do play at all different times, but this is probably a little different.
4: I'm not out this late often these days, but this is fantastic and it's lovely to see you all here.
1: Why don't we have a song and then we'll talk a little bit?
4: Cool. This is a song from an EP I put out a little while ago. It's a positive song, although it's called Life is Sad.

0: Thank you.
1: Sarah, when you take a look at, because quite often when we talk about music on the program or people ring in, we play music that is being recorded now, and they talk about young musicians and what young musicians are doing, and we often hear, oh, you know, it's not like it was in the 70s, it's not like in the 80s, and the music that we love. When you take a look at the music that young people are playing now, what do you think?
0: The music that they're performing or the music they're listening to?
1: No, they're performing.
0: Performing, yeah. I think it just continues to be a really genuine expression of how they feel about the world and what's going on.
1: Yeah.
0: There's a lot of really reflective and quite dark music going on, but there's also a lot of really fun and lighthearted stuff happening too. You know, the impact of technology is something to be acknowledged. Something I'm really encouraged by is the enormous pushback against AI and the threat that that poses to musicians and other artists and creative people. So it's good to see the young folks getting really militant about that with the support of our older dears, because we recognise that it's an existential threat. But I think it just it continues to be a beautiful avenue for expression.
1: It does, and it continues too, because there are plenty of young people that are writing music and that are performing music and are major contributors
0: more
1: to the
0: music
1: scene. And because your sons as well are part of that with Fenn and with George.
0: Likewise.
1: Is George doing still doing the stuff that he's doing?
0: Yeah.
1: With Polyman.
0: Yes, he's about to release an album, and Fenn is working on an album also, and so they're both really busy and doing heaps of great work, and in a fantastic group of peers doing similarly exciting stuff, and they're all supporting each other beautifully and encouraging each other. It's great.
1: Is that one of the things, because the music industry is recognised as being supportive? It's competitive because it has to be competitive, but do you still find that people are still very supportive of each other?
0: I mean, Tim Rogers makes a great distinction. He says that he's not part of the music industry, he's part of the music community.
1: Yep.
0: And I think that those two things have become, well, you know, you look at the old days when publishers and record label moguls were ripping artists off blind. That hasn't really changed. And now there are just more snouts in the trough because of the various new and exciting ways that artists can be stolen from and done over. But I think that the music community, as with any artistic community and lots of others, really turn in to each other and support each other beautifully through all that. And we're very determined to continue to create and perform and do what we need to do for the betterment of the world. You know?
1: I know that because you've been a great mentor to many young musicians over a period of time, which so many people should recognise that there are great mentors like you out there doing that. What is it that you enjoyed about doing that?
0: Well, I had some beautiful experiences just today with a young person I'm working with who's going through year 12 at the moment, getting ready to do her exams and stuff. And we wrote a fabulous song together from her lyrics with another mentor and I and in the room, and we created something completely new in 15 minutes.
1: Yeah.
0: And I was thinking about it later on, just, you know, the beautiful feeling in that room with myself, a younger mentor, and these kids who were there. And what a beautiful leveler that process is. You know, we're all in it together. There's no hierarchy. There's no, you know, obviously the older ones and the more experienced ones know more. And that's why we're there. But what we're doing is really just opening ourselves up together and allowing each other to have equal input, you know. And it's just, that's one of my favourite things about it, yeah.
1: And still enjoy playing and performing yourself?
0: Hell yeah. Yeah, I wouldn't be here otherwise.
1: Especially at this time of day. Can you do another song for us?
0: Sure, but before I do, I'm going to give you this because this is your party and I thought I'd bring you the a packet of the International Women's Biscuit. So I'm feeling there'd be a few ladies here this evening. You might want to share those out as prizes or you might just want to eat them all yourself.
1: I've got to say, mint slices, and we're not giving an ad for that particular company because this is the ABC, are my favourite biscuits in the whole world.
0: I'm so happy to hear that.
1: And I will generally eat these by myself.
0: Good. Eat them by yourself.
1: With milk. So, bad luck.
0: I love the way you can smell them through the wrapper.
1: I can too.
0: All right. Now, speaking of women, as I just was, International Women's Biscuit and all, this is a song I'd like to dedicate to all the women here this evening because this is a song about the wonderful way that we communicate with each other.

0: Thank you.
1: I got it. How's your form being able to yodel at this time of the morning? Very nice.
0: I practiced on the way here. I warmed it up.
1: Thank you so much for joining us.
0: You're so welcome, Trevor. It's really lovely to be here with you, and I really appreciate the invitation. Thank you.
1: You are listening to Overnights. Ladies and gentlemen, Sam Carroll. Thank you. You are listening to Overnights on ABC Radio. You can still join us at any time on 1300 800 222. If you're with us and you're in the audience and you'd like to tell your story at any particular point in time about how it is that you listened to the program, when you started to listen to the program, and some of the things that you found that you've enjoyed about doing that, either that made you laugh, made you cry. I will tell you that at one particular point in time, you just noticed I spilled my glass of water. Thankfully, it didn't land on things. This is just between you and I, and Con knows what I'm about to talk about, I think. We had just had new desks put into the ABC studios, which were very expensive. They were brand new. They'd been set up, and we'd had to move into one of the studios that had just been refitted. And we are told over and over and over again not to take drinks into the studios, and particularly not to take coffee into the studios. Only once did I ever do that, just the once. And I had placed it a long way away from the desk, and it was over there, and I had to answer a phone, and I reached over to get the phone, and as I pulled it back, I knocked the coffee all over the desk, which was brand new, and it fizzed and it bubbled and it made all sorts of horrible noises. I tried to mop it up so many times, and as Con will probably attest, I wasn't successful. And when we spoke to the tech people, they said to me, just tell me that you didn't have sugar in it, because it's the sugar that's the problem. And it was full of sugar. And so one of the most terrifying things about that is that I felt very bad. I felt very, very guilty. It was an expensive process. But the most terrifying part was that John Fain decided that he would want to feel sorry for me. And so when I came out, he came out to give me a hug, and which was really, really kind of John Fain to do that. I'm not the biggest of huggers. And so I had to move really, really quickly to get away from John. And I think he may be coming in later on, so I might have to see what happens with that as well. If you want to join us, if anyone's made mistakes like that, it'd be good. I'm not going to say how much it costs, because I'll probably get into trouble.
2: 65.
1: How much?
2: 65.
1: How much? It was $15,000, I think it was the fix. Higher than 15,000. 20? 25? 30? 31,000, 50, 65,000 dollars. Ken, were you trying to make me feel better, Con? So my apologies for that. I'll keep my mouth shut about that from now on. We will take a look this morning at all sorts of things. And one of the things that we love to talk about on this program, and we have over a period of time, is astronomy. Joining us this morning to take a look at astronomy is Stephanie Bernard, who's a learning facilitator at ScienceWorks and loves to talk about astronomy and space, and joins us to do exactly that. Hi, Stephanie. How are you?
3: Hello. Thank you for having me.
1: What is it you love about?
3: I've always been fascinated with it since I was a child, and I studied it at university, and that didn't kill it somehow. So, I think just that feeling of going out and looking at the stars, it's just an amazing, like, human experience, I think, that we sort of miss here in the city.
1: And a lot of kids really interested in it?
3: Absolutely.
1: What are the things that they love it most about it?
3: Definitely the planets. They are the biggest draw, I would say, for kids. When I was a child, I found the distances to be really scary when I learnt about it. And I found looking up at the stars a little scary for a bit, almost like looking into the void. But the planets are a little bit closer to home. They're a little bit more familiar, and so kids love those.
1: If people have any questions to ask about space, then if you want to ask anything, then you can jump out and we will bring a microphone over to you if you've got any questions that you'd like to ask. Yes.
4: My own favourite planet, which is, is it Pluto that has the moon called Charon?
3: Yes, it is.
4: Yeah, it was discovered during my teaching career.
3: Oh, lovely.
4: Yeah, after I'd spent a lot of time and made a lot of resources and I had to go and change them all. But that's okay. What's your favourite planet?
3: Yeah, great question. I think I would say instinctively Saturn, because those rings are so beautiful. And when you get to see it through a telescope, it almost looks unreal. It's just so, like, perfect with the little rings around it. But they're all fascinating, I would say, in different ways, depending on what you're interested in.

0: interested in like the physics of, you know, how planets form. Some of them are really different. We still don't know how, even after thousands of years of studying them, really. I'm actually really interested in Venus at the moment, because when you look at it through a telescope, you see almost nothing. It's just like a yellow blob. Yeah. But when you use like invisible light that we can't see, you learn so much more about it, and it's really fascinating.
1: I was very upset when they downgraded Pluto. I was very, very upset about that downgrading. Are you one of those people that were upset about it, or were you going, yes, it needs to be downgraded?
0: I don't know if I should admit it, but I am on the side of Pluto not being a planet, which is not the most popular opinion, it's really a classification thing.
1: Yeah.
0: Like, we're here in front of the beautiful forest gallery where we've got so many different species, and it's the sort of thing where, like, what's the difference between two different species? They can be very similar, but, you know, you have to draw a line somewhere.
1: But we'd already named it. We'd already called it a planet. So it's almost like taking it away.
0: Yes. I do like to sort of bring up the example of Ceres, which is another dwarf planet in our solar system.
1: Yep.
0: And it was discovered before Pluto. And you can find examples of Ceres being the ninth planet in our solar system. So it's one of those things where it's a process that's already happened in the sort of scientific history of this field. It's just that, you know, Ceres wasn't going through that process when there was the internet and everything.
1: Is it really exciting when you take a look at what's happening with Hubble, and there are the technology has changed so much? What's exciting about that?
0: I think, I was lucky enough to work with space telescopes, and that's a big thing that I love to talk about, so thank you. I think the technology is really amazing. So Hubble is very special in that it could be upgraded. And so if you look at, you might be familiar with an image like the Eagle Nebula or the Pillars of Creation, and how going back to that same field of the sky with each new successive upgrade has just shown us so much more about this patch of sky that we might have thought, you know, we already had a definitive view of. Other telescopes are sort of one and done. You know, you put them up in the sky and you can't go and fix them. And sometimes that's a real shame because they break. But, you know, these are such amazing feats of technology. Looking into building it in the first place, but then making it so that it can actually fly in a spacecraft where it's being shaken by these incredible forces that, you know, humans wouldn't want to go through. One of my favorite stories from the James Webb Space Telescope is that they put it through all these tests to make sure that it could fly, because this was an incredibly expensive piece of machinery and they didn't want to lose it. And after it had gone through this, what's called a vibration test, they just found a bunch of screws on the ground and they were like, where did they all come from? Going to have to put those back before we send it into space. And it was absolutely, I don't know if anyone followed the launch of the James Webb Space Telescope about 5 years ago. I had many friends who were very excited to watch it, but I was like, if it goes wrong, I don't think I could deal with the heartbreak of losing this. Because there are thousands of points where the whole thing could have just failed. But it went beautifully because people, you know, thousands of people are working on this for a very long time.
1: An incredible research. Hey, one of the things, though, because we look forward at what happens or we're wanting to know a lot, but it's also significant to look back at how people used to view the sky.
0: Absolutely. And something that we do in the planetarium a lot is looking into how Indigenous people here in Australia looked at the sky. Over at Melbourne Uni, there is a research group looking into how people around the world have looked at the sky. And it's really fascinating because it's just such a, it's so tied in with how people view the world around you as well. So, like, you know, you're walking around on the ground, you've got the sky above you, but in many cultures, those two things are linked together, along with the concept of time advancing and the past and how you remember things as well. So it's a really beautiful resource. It's almost like, you know, an atlas that you could have in front of you with maps and things, but it's all just up there in the sky for you to remember.
1: is there a degree of relevance of what's happening today so that how we can link those stories from the past and link it to what's happening today?
0: Absolutely. And people definitely are researching like how information is encoded in many stories and how people have passed on, you know, knowledge over the ages, recording historical events that we know about from maybe like a Western science perspective. For the Burong culture, we know that they observed a star getting suddenly brighter

0: and incorporated it into their knowledge. And it was around the same time that we saw it happen, you know, in the sky and was observed with telescopes and things.
1: So is that also taking a look at other Indigenous groups as well? Do you mainly take a look at the Indigenous groups around Victoria, or is it a national thing too?
0: Yeah, definitely national. So at Melbourne Museum and at ScienceWorks, we work with people in around Melbourne, Wurrung, elders especially. But this is something that's happening around the world, especially in America and in Canada. They work with First Peoples over there. And around the Pacific, many Polynesian islands have lots of celestial knowledge tied up in their seafaring and that sort of thing. So definitely it's a sort of a case of taking something that is mainly an oral culture and making sure that it's all recorded.
1: Yeah, isn't it great that it's being recorded and recognised? Yep. Because that's important, because with an oral culture, it's important to be able to put it down and quantify it.
0: Yes.
1: If anyone's got any questions, then please just give us, put your hand up or give us a hoi if there's something that you would like to ask, either about the night sky or also what things that young people are interested in. Because that's what I was wondering. What sort of questions do you get from kids?
0: Yeah, from kids, all sorts of questions. Yeah. You know, I think the most basic is like, you know, I want to see my favourite planet. How come I can't see that in the sky at the moment? How come you haven't shown me it? And it's like, trying to get across the idea that the sky is always changing, and so you may not necessarily see Saturn in the sky on any given night, but that's not a bad thing. It's just that, you know, it's following its own little path, and we can talk about when you might be able to see. We can predict this, which I think is a cool thing to be able to tell people.
1: So, tell us about planetarians, though, because I have, shame on me, I've never been to a planetarium. Yeah. And tell us what it's like inside.
0: It's a really special experience, I think. So it's, you're sort of there, and at Melbourne Planetarium our seats tilt back, but I know around Australia many places have bean bags, things like that, where you're basically sort of relaxing, which is a nice feeling, but then also you've got the simulation of the sky above you. So at Melbourne Planetarium there's lots of full dome videos, which are very, very special type of movie that's filmed in a 360-degree format, but we always try and do some sort of sky tour as well. So you've got the stars above you, you feel like you're sort of, depending on how it's done, you might feel like you're floating amongst the stars or the galaxies, or you might feel like you're out in the bush just watching the sky, but it's a very evocative sort of place, I think, and it's very calming. Lots of people fall asleep and they get very embarrassed to tell me that they fell asleep, and I'm like, you know, this might be your only 30 minutes out of the day when you don't have your kids asking you questions and things like that, so that's totally fine.
1: I'm used to that because people fall asleep during my program. So it's okay for that to happen.
0: Yes, absolutely.
1: A question.
2: Donald.
1: Hi, Sam.
2: Hi.
1: This is Sam from Donald. So he's the baker that joins us on occasion. Mm-hmm. We'll talk to Sam in just a little bit as well.
2: When I was a kid, the biggest thing that happened in astrology was Halley's Comet coming through in the mid-80s, I think it was. You're just saying then about where planets are and where things are in relation. Can we track where Halley's Comet is at the moment? It's coming back in 70 years or when it's coming back. But do we know where it is?
0: Absolutely. So we can...
1: Exactly. We want to know exactly where it is.
2: No. Where do they go to?
0: I am sure people are observing it at the moment, especially amateur astronomers are very important in the effort to track, you know, comets, asteroids, things like that. When we're looking at things moving in the solar system, it's a little bit tricky to work out sort of how far away they are. We can sort of work out how fast they're moving across the sky, but how fast they're moving away from us is a little bit trickier to work out. And sort of in physics we call this the vector, so the direction that it's going. So actually when we look at this comet, and this is probably the best known comet that we have because it's so regular and it's been observed so many times over the last few hundred years, even then there's a bit of uncertainty as to, sorry, there's a dinosaur in the way, a bit of uncertainty as to when exactly it's going to come back. So we can see that it is out in the outer solar system at the moment, but exactly when it's going to sort of come back. And of course, because we're talking about a system that has thousands and millions of objects in it, our solar system, any interactions between those things can sort of change your trajectory that you're taking through the solar system. So it's possible that it could get too close to something else, it could get bumped, and that would change the time that it's going to take to get back to us. Right. So

0: We can't exactly predict it.
1: I remember when and standing outside waiting and looking for Alan's comet and looking around and us believing that we'd seen it was actually a street light in the distance, and that's true, and we was convinced that that was it. I'm not sure if it was because what was happening before that. But is that one of the things that we have an impression that something is going to be huge and bright and it's spectacular, but isn't necessarily the case?
0: Absolutely, and comets are very much like that because they are basically these, we call them dirty snowballs, so they're bunches of different types of ices mixed with little bits of rocks and dust and things like that. So depending on how close it gets to the sun, that means that it could get different temperatures, which will affect how bright it gets as stuff starts to come off it. Mm. We might get lucky in that we just hit something under the surface that makes a big outflow and suddenly it's really bright. Oftentimes comets tend to be a little bit less impressive than people would like.
1: I think that was the case with that one as well. Look, thank you for telling us a little bit about it today, Stephanie. If people want to come along and have a look.
0: Absolutely. So Melbourne Planetarium, we have shows every single day except for Good Friday and Christmas, and adult shows on Friday nights, which are really wonderful as well.
1: Terrific. I'll be there.
0: Yes.
1: Thank you. Joining us, Stephanie Bernard, who's a learning facilitator at ScienceWorks and loves to talk about astronomy. Thank you very much. We're heading off for the next ABC News. If you want to join us after the news, then please do, because we're going to take a walk down to the dinosaurs and have a look at that whale and the dinosaurs that are just around the corner.
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5: ABC News. Good morning, I'm Noni Edwards. Emergency crews will return to South Australia's southeast coast at first light to continue searching for a missing child. The operation began after police were alerted to an unattended vehicle near Cape Northumberland Road. During the response, officers found a 36-year-old woman and a young child dead in the water while another child could not be located. Limestone Coast Police Officer Trent Cox is appealing to anyone with dash cam footage or other information to help investigators trace the vehicle's movements before it was discovered.
6: The reason we've made that public appeal is that we're trying to build a picture of the woman's movements leading up to her arriving at Cape Northumberland. So anyone who does have dash cam footage or information about that vehicle's movements yesterday in particular, but also today, we'd be very grateful for that information.
5: Internationally, people in southwest France, displaced by a massive forest fire, say they're victims of the climate crisis as the blaze burns dangerously close to the city of Bordeaux. Hundreds of thousands of people have had to leave their homes in the wine region, with authorities working to keep tourists away. In neighbouring Spain, tens of thousands have been forced to flee their homes, with two major fires burning near Madrid and Valencia on the east coast. Retiree Rafael Malan says he's unsure when he might be able to return home.
7: Yes, we are climate migrants, evacuees in any case. We evacuated the Cap Ferret Peninsula as early as Thursday evening. We came to take refuge in the Bordeaux area, and now we are waiting for a potential return.
5: President Donald Trump says the US is having good talks with Iran right now, after saying hours earlier he's ready for a return to military action should diplomacy fail. Nick Parmeter has more.
7: Aboard Air Force One, Mr. Trump has told reporters he has plenty of time to deal with Iran, saying he thinks there's a good chance something could happen regarding a peace deal.
8: You know, we're having good talks.
7: He also says he'll ask Russian counterpart Vladimir Putin about providing satellite imagery to assist Iran. It follows earlier comments in an interview with US media outlet Axios, in which Mr. Trump said Washington is in deep talks with Tehran. But he also said time is running out, warning he's prepared for strong military action should talks fail. It comes as Saudi Arabia, Jordan and Iraq all report drone attacks after a weekend lull in the exchange of strikes between the US and Iran.
5: The United Nations has called for order and says it's raising the alarm following a weekend of violence in the Israeli-occupied West Bank that killed at least 10 people, including a child. On Sunday, two mosques were set on fire in an apparent Israeli settler attack following a spate of violence that killed 8 Palestinians and 2 Israeli soldiers. In a statement, UN Secretary-General Antonio Guterres says all settlements, including outposts, have no legal validity and constitute a flagrant violation of international law. Back home, Singaporean curator Low Ki Hung has been appointed artistic director of the 2028 Biennale of Sydney. He will become the first person from Southeast Asia to lead the event since it began in 1973. Ki Hung currently heads the Manchester arts organisation Factory International and has previously led major festivals and cultural institutions in Singapore and Hong Kong. He says the next Biennale will focus on creating space for nuanced discussion at a time when public debate is increasingly polarised. His appointment follows a controversial 2026 edition, which faced donor withdrawals, political pressure, and allegations of anti-Semitism. To sport now, and Australian sprinter Rowan Browning slammed the Commonwealth Games' new 100-metre qualification rules. Browning progressed to the semi-finals as the 16th of 17 qualifiers, while compatriot Eddie Nketiah was fourth fastest. But Browning was left flummoxed by a qualification system that did away with guaranteed progression from the top two in each heat and saw the top eight seeded runners advance directly to the semis on Wednesday morning, Australian time.
2: No, of course it's not fair. Clearly it's not fair. Like, it's clearly been engineered to try to achieve a desired outcome. Whatever's motivated that decision, I don't know if it's what it is or if it's reasonable or not, but clearly it's not fair.
5: Meanwhile, Australia's swimmers are beginning another night of finals. 9 golds are up for grabs on the fourth night in the pool, with Shayna Jack, Molly O'Callaghan and Meg Harris lining up in the women's 100-metre freestyle, and Sam Short continuing his packed schedule in the men's 800-metre freestyle. Earlier today, artistic gymnast Kate McDonald claimed gold in the women's uneven bars, while James Hardy picked up bronze medals in both the men's floor and men's rings. ABC News.
3: Craig Rucastle.
4: Morning, Hamish.
3: Hamish McDonald.
4: I feel that we've missed an opportunity here because of the landscape of Parliament House.
8: Oh, no, we got some good suggestions for that.
3: Everything Sydney.
8: Water slides down Parliament House. Great
4: exactly.
8: City. Yeah.
4: Oh, you know, yeah. Like the cheese rolling in the UK.
8: Yes.
4: Polly pushing. You have a race where...
8: You roll a politician down the hill.
4: Exactly, yeah. Roll a Polly.
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1: Good morning. It is 4:06. 2:06 in Western Australia, and it's 4:24 in South Australia and also in the Northern Territory. You've heard the live audience that we have here at the Melbourne Museum. And do you know what's the wonderful thing that I'm seeing as I'm looking out is the number of people that are talking to each other, that are up the back there, that are having a coffee and in groups talking to each other. And that is one of the delightful things about this program, is that the people that are part of this program, that listen to this program, that call us on this program, are all members of a group, of a community that I'm seeing in front of me that is becoming that community and talk to each other. So it is really good to watch, and thank you for doing that. We're going to head off now and have a chat. Oh, lovely. Thank you. We're going to go off and have a look at some dinosaurs. For those of you that are here and you're thinking, well, how on earth are we going to be able to see the dinosaurs? There'll be a screen, and I think I'll be followed around so you can have a look at what we're looking at as we go around doing this. So I'm going to take this microphone from this microphone stand, and it's going to come off, Con, and it's going to be good, and I won't even break it, and have a chat about dinosaurs. If you have a joy and love of dinosaurs, as many of us do, and I'm now being pointed at something. Oh!
11: The practicalities of doing live radio is that you need to actually take things with you that are the headphone things. And so I'll follow this down. So we're taking a look at dinosaurs, of which there are many here. And it's a beautiful dinosaur exhibition. Kath and I came down here and had a look at the exhibition, the Rome exhibition downstairs, which you'll get the opportunity to see, which is magnificent. But as we go down here and have a look at the dinosaurs, which are absolutely wonderful, we're joined by Dr. Kat Ewen Robertson, who's a learning facilitator with Museums Victoria. Hi, Kat.
13: Hello.
11: Tell us about, firstly, this whale that we're going past, because it is huge.
13: Yeah, this is a blue whale, and the blue whales are the biggest animals to have ever, ever lived on Earth.
11: Yeah.
13: And, you know, you sort of go past it and you're like, oh my goodness, it's bigger than a room.
11: Well, it's literally been put in a huge room to be able to fit it in there.
13: Yeah. I often take like one whale vertebrae to kindergarten so that we're looking at one backbone, and you sort of say there are 50 of these stacked up next to each other to make up the whole whale. And if we were to bring the whole thing, one, it wouldn't fit in the van, and two, we'd have to demolish your kinder.
11: I've always wondered, when you take a look at this, how hard it would be to put together and actually to create what we're seeing at the moment.
13: Yeah, and especially because if you think about animals, they have ligaments, they have muscles, they have all of these things that put everything together, but we've just got the bones. And so we have to think about how do we carefully construct everything to hold it in place.
11: Do kids think it's like an actual dinosaur? Because when I was thinking as I go through, because we're having a look at a whale at the moment, and we'll have a look at some dinosaurs in a second, it's bigger than the dinosaurs.
13: Oh, yeah. And one of my opening questions at Kinders with the dinosaur programs, because we take dinosaurs, bring fossils, put them in the van, drive around to Victoria, well, all the Kinders in Victoria, and I'll ask as an opening question, what's the biggest animal to have ever lived? And so many of them are like T-Rex or so many different dinosaurs. And you go, no, think swimming. And then they go shark or crocodile. And not many think about the whale. But then as soon as you bring it up, they're like,
11: Do you know, there's a massive fascination with children and dinosaurs at the moment. I spoke to a fellow on the radio the other day, and he said he has a three-year-old. And whenever he goes to Bunnings or to any of the warehouses and that sort of stuff, his three-year-old walks like a dinosaur.
13: And like this?
11: Yeah, like this. Yep, and walks, and he said no matter where we are and we walk somewhere, he walks like a dinosaur. Not because he's seen a dinosaur, he just likes to walk like a dinosaur.
13: Wow. I mean, it's pretty fun to think about.
11: Well, when you think about it, it is.
13: How do you walk like a dinosaur?
11: does that mean that, because I know that possibly when I was younger, which is a fair while ago now, dinosaurs weren't quite as fascinating to children as they are now, and they have a real love of dinosaurs.
13: I feel like, I don't know, I loved dinosaurs growing up. I know a lot of children who did, and I feel like we just never grow out of it, and that's how we get paleontologists.
11: Yeah, what a wonderful thing to be able to do. But do you notice that they know the names of the dinosaurs? Oh, it isn't just a matter of them loving dinosaurs, they know them.
13: Yeah, absolutely. I think pop culture has a lot to do with that. The more Jurassic Park and Jurassic World movies that are churned out, that helps as well.
11: Yeah.
13: But sometimes they know more dinosaur names than I do.
11: I found that when we came here and we had a look at the dinosaurs, when we came here and then I went down to the gift shop, there are so many dinosaur things for people to be able to choose. And you could easily spend an awful lot of time just in the gift shop looking at those things.
13: Yeah, you really could. And I look at all the clothes and it's all the clothes that are for kids that are kidder.
11: So do you want some? Although you have got a dinosaur T-shirt.
13: I do. It says, I dino what I'm doing.
11: Let's look at some of the things that we have here. First of all, these skulls.
13: Mm. Well, what dinosaur do you think this is in front of you?
11: A bitey one. Should we say bitey one to start with?
13: It is pretty bitey. So in front of us is the head of the Tarbosaurus, and the Tarbosaurus is the first dinosaur that you see when you come into Dinosaur Walk.
11: Yep.
13: And so many people mistake it for a T-Rex. Because it looks very much like a T-Rex. It's got the two little itty-bitty arms that do nothing, very powerful jaw, an incredible head, very sharp teeth. It's actually kind of like the little cousin of a T-Rex, not quite fully in the same species.
11: So how much bigger would a T-Rex be compared to this one? So we should say this is about 8 foot tall, 10 foot tall?
13: I don't do feet.
11: Meters.
13: it's pretty tall, and a T-Rex would be a bit taller. And if you sort of compare the teeth, these teeth here of the Tarbosaurus are maybe about the length of my finger, but you kind of have the whole hand as a T-Rex.
1: Why is it that they have these little arms that don't seem to do anything?
13: Well, there was a study that came out maybe 10, 20 years ago,
1: yep,
13: that looked at its jaw. So a lot of these dinosaurs, the Tarbosaurus, the Tyrannosaurus, it had a very, very powerful jaw and very powerful neck. And so maybe it didn't need its itty-bitty arms.
1: Okay.
13: And by only being on two legs, it could get around.
1: And probably for balance as well. Let's take a look at some of the other dinosaurs that we have here. What's that really big one with the long neck?
13: Oh, that really long one is the Marmanchisaurus, and its neck is 11 metres long.

0: And the whole dinosaur is 25 meters. So if you can do that quick maths,
1: yeah,
0: the neck is almost half as long as the whole dinosaur.
1: Is that for practical reasons? Like, I'm trying to work out if it, because and if everything like a giraffe,
0: yeah,
1: that it actually used that to be able to reach high areas.
0: Yeah, but then you'd think it's not that practical. If you think about when you hold a weight, like a dumbbell or something, it's much harder to hold it further out from your body compared to close to your body because you're fighting gravity more. And it's got a head that's not too big, but the head's got the brain and all that. Not that the dinosaur brains were very big. but it's carrying quite a bit of weight. And so you'd think, oh, that's not very practical to have a really long neck. So if you look at the vertebrae or the bones in its neck, they're overlapping, which is quite unusual for vertebrate animals. And our neck bones, our back bones, they're all stacked on top of each other, but these overlap. And also it had long ligaments pulling all the way from muscles in the neck to the hip.
1: Which is logical why it's got a small head too, so it doesn't have to actually carry all of that weight.
0: Yeah.
1: So does that mean, like a giraffe, that it didn't extend its head that much higher? Didn't go high?
0: Mostly it was horizontal most of the time, yeah.
1: And we're taking a look at these dinosaurs. What's this? This one looks quite bird-like.
0: Yeah, this is a Gallimimus, and it is quite bird-like. And if you look at its beak, it has no teeth, very much like a bird. And this is one of the dinosaurs that kind of indicates, oh, dinosaurs and birds, they're kind of linked. That and the Deinonychus, which is just the little one behind it. And the Deinonychus had feathers.
1: Yeah.
0: And it made its own heat. And so we think, oh, feathers. When we look at dinosaur toys that we play with, those sort of plastic toys, they look very scaly. I grew up with scaly dinosaurs. But actually, more and more evidence suggests that dinosaurs had feathers, which just blew my mind.
1: Yeah. What is it that you love about teaching kids and working with kids and dinosaurs?
0: Oh, one of my favourite things to do. I've just got this little rock here, and I'm going to put this in your hand, Trevor.
1: This is my favourite
0: thing to do.
1: Is that dinosaur poo?
0: You are holding dinosaur poo.
1: Thank you so much. My very heavy.
0: It is. It's stone, like fossilised rock.
1: Thank you for that. Can I take that?
0: We might need it back.
1: You don't have that one back. What do the kids say when you give them that?
0: When I tell them what it is, they go, ew! And I'm like, but does it actually smell like poo? I think it smells more like children's fingers. But
1: and anything to do with poo, kids just love
0: they
1: to talk about
0: do.
1: Poo.
0: And we learn so much from dinosaur poo. We learn what the different dinosaurs ate. We learn that dinosaurs like, you know, this one here, the Gallimimus that had no teeth, it had to swallow little bits of, like, little stones as well to help munch up the food inside its gut because it didn't have teeth to help grind that food.
1: So even when it's fossilised like this, when it's hard, you can still analyse it?
0: Yeah, and one of the best
1: things. Mind you, I'm holding it tight now.
0: Like, I want this food. No, but we thought that grass co-evolved with mammals much later and after the dinosaurs, but from dinosaur poo, the technical term is coprolite, we've learned, oh, some dinosaurs actually ate grass. There's evidence of grass in the poo, so that means the grass must have been around for the dinos to eat.
1: I'll give you a poo back.
0: Oh, thank you very much.
1: Right. Are you going to do a song for us?
0: I am.
1: We should ask you what you do in the classroom, what you do with the kids.
0: Well, I take all these different things out to children and get them to touch and feel and be paleontologists. I tell them that they're paleontologists for the day where they're going to learn about dinosaurs, and I get them to ask questions.
1: Yeah. What are some of the questions that they ask?
0: A lot of the ones that are coming to mind are thinking about when we talk about the fact that dinosaurs are extinct, and they're like, oh, my grandma's extinct. We're like, well, different, no, not quite the meaning of the word.
1: I love it that it goes back to grandparents. And I wonder if they look at grandparents and go, I wonder if we got the age difference like between them. We'll see.
0: Yeah.
1: What are you going to sing for us? I'm fasting to know about a dinosaur. Have you got a ukulele too?
0: I do have a ukulele. I'm also going to use a Tarbosaurus head. Perhaps not quite how a Tarbosaurus head is meant to be used, but.
1: Oh, it's an instrument as well.
0: No, I've got some lyrics here. I wrote this song.
1: Oh, cool. I wasn't looking at that.
0: No, you're fine. I was inspired by Dinosaur Walk and wrote these lyrics last night.
1: Oh, it's a new song.
0: Yeah, it is a new song, never been played before, so we'll see how we go.
1: Thank you.
0: 12 dinosaurs.

0: What a beautiful song.
1: Thank you so much.
0: Oh, look, and applause from the other room as well.
1: Oh, it's like ethereal.
0: It is. We'll walk back, and as we take a walk back, do the kids ask you your favourite dinosaur? And is that a really difficult question to answer?
1: It is a tough question to answer, but Triceratops, I don't know if this is a basic answer, but yeah. Triceratops does have my heart.
0: Why?
1: Well, I love the Auslan for Triceratops. A little bit hard to do one-handed, but you've got the frills and then the horn there and then the horn there of the nose.
0: Yeah.
1: And I love teaching that.
0: Do a song about that one too.
1: Oh, that's next.
0: That's
1: I'll write
0: next
1: that tomorrow
0: one.
1: Night.
0: Do we know? Do kids ask the questions about the dinosaurs that we have in Australia as well?
1: Yes, they do. And we do have some dinosaurs that were found here in Australia in other exhibitions here at the museum. And one of my favourites is talking about Muttaburrasaurus, which is found in Muttaburra in Queensland. And I tell them, you know, if you go out digging in the suburb of your kinder, maybe you get to call it, we're in Carlton right now, maybe you get to call it the Carltonosaurus.
0: And they go, yeah.
1: Yeah, and they're like, oh, okay, I'm going to go start digging.
0: Wouldn't it be great if they actually, if you could just bury some stuff in there so that they can find it? Or the people that actually do, the school actually do that as well, put it in there and
1: yeah,
0: they can find something.
1: Yeah, that's true. That's pretty fun.
0: We could put some poo in there.
1: Find some fossilised poo.
0: It's been wonderful talking to you about it today. And thank you for the work that you do, actually going out to schools, because it's a terrific thing to do, and also educating kids in here as well. Thank you.
1: And I learned so much from the kids too.
0: Look, thank you very much.
1: Thank you so much, Trevor.
0: Thank you. Kate Ewed Robertson, who's a learning facilitator here at Museums Victoria. Wow. You should see them. They're just absolutely amazing. And part of that is not only the dinosaurs themselves, but they have videos of the dinosaurs in there and walking around as well. And I did like the fact that as we were talking, we could hear the dinosaurs in the background. Could you hear them in the background? No. Okay. Well, we could, and it sounded magnificent. We're taking a look this morning at all sorts of things here at the museum. If you've got any questions you can ask, I probably won't be able to answer them, but there will be people around here. I should point out that Kath and I were lucky enough to have a look at the Rome exhibition, and we were shown around by Amelia, who was incredible with the knowledge that she was able to impart. And the people who work here and actually provide that information and answer questions here do a terrific job. So I thought we should recognise that as well. You are listening to Overnights on ABC Radio. Rosalind is with us. Now, you may not recognise her, but we've spoken to her about the amazing work that she's doing as far as imparting the knowledge of what happens overnight. What I'll get Rosalind to do, Rosalind Otis joins us. Tell us about the program that you've put together.
2: So I'm making a work called The Nightline, and I've been working on it for a while, and it's sort of a homage to the people of the night. I feel like there's two types of people who are awake at this time, people who are occasional visitors and those who this is sort of their day. I'm not sure how many people relate to that here. Yes, I see some people. I see some kindred spirits. So the work itself is a collection of anonymous voice messages.

0: I've put out an invitation to the people of the night. I can see some recognition. To leave a voice message from their night, just sharing a bit about who they are, you know, what keeps them awake at night, if they're a shift worker, what unusual job they're doing. And, yeah, ABC Overnights has been really supportive of this project. And every time I've been a guest, I've had the most incredible calls come in. So thank you, especially to anyone here who may have contributed.
1: We've got a little bit of time. So if people want to talk about what it is and why it is that they are awake at these hours of the mornings and the things that you do and what it is that keeps us awake, but also what it's like to be one of those people that this is our daytime. I mean, I don't know about how you feel, but this is my daytime and that this is the time that you do stuff. And if you feel the same way, give us a, I was going to say give us a ring, but that doesn't really matter. You can just actually talk to us here. Sam, now, Sam is a baker that joins us quite regularly, and it's always great having a chat with Sam, and I think he might have brought some bread in, so thank you, Sam, because I haven't seen a tank loaf in years. But, Sam, what is it about it for you?
2: Well, for me, it's became my time, I think. I think we only share it with quite a few, like, not many people, and it's... I feel sometimes when people start coming in at 8 o'clock in the morning that they're intruding on my overnights. You know what I mean? Like it's a quiet time of night. You've got your own headspace, and yeah, it's you nearly get used to it. You nearly get used to having your own space. So
1: do you? I don't know about you, but I quite like the fact that you have the days to yourself as well. In that when everyone else is off going to work, it's our place during the day as well when we get up.
2: Yeah, I get to work on my golf handicap, which is which for the amount of time I spend on it isn't low enough. But yeah, but you do. You get to. I got to spend a lot of time with my children, where a lot of people probably wouldn't have, because I was actually home through the day when they were little, and I didn't get enough sleep. But I got to take them to kinder, you know, pick them up from school and stuff like that. So that was an advantage. When I used to be a shearer, I wouldn't be home till 6:30 at night and 7 o'clock at night. So I wouldn't have had that opportunity. So.
1: Thank you. Look, do other people have stories that they'd like to tell about being awake at this time of the day? And also what it's like to be part of this group of people. And I can tell you, you probably know about this as well, wasn't it? People don't understand about what it is at night.
0: No, that's why I wanted to make this project. It's a largely invisible and misunderstood breed of humans. But it is an actual community, and I think that's something I really admire about overnight radio hosts. I think they're kind of like the heart of these little communities sometimes. In fact, I did have a grave shift radio host, not this one, but another one from a community radio station in Melbourne call in and describe themselves as feeling like a lighthouse keeper of sound overnight, which I thought was such a beautiful, description of what overnight hosts can do. They kind of help bring this rare little community that all have something in common together.
1: Yes.
3: How you doing? Yeah, my name's Dal. I've been doing security for a long time, and we've done it overnight for many years. And I can tell you, listening to you overnight time, it's you start to become accustomed to the ABC family of all the different calls that come over through the night. You start to check in, and over the years I've done like Federation Square, V-Line, Metro. And when you're in the patrols and you're out in the car, it's something that you sort of look forward to, and you don't get to see many faces, but the voices you start to listen to. And I know that there's a few people there. The mayor of Dubbo that you used to talk to, a lady from up there, Emily, and I used to think, wow, what a beautiful person. But yeah, you learn a lot of different people over the years, and one of the interesting things was when I turn up at some sites, the ABC was on, and yeah, everybody's maybe trying to pick the theme or we're talking about it, and I thought, you touch a lot of people overnight that goes well beyond a lot of shift workers, and it definitely it does become like an ABC family of at night time. So on behalf of all of them, we want to thank you.
1: Thank you.
3: For the way you do it too, Trevor, you take an interest in people. You make them feel so special of a night time, and that's a real gift. So we thank you.
1: Thank you. Yeah, it's... get away with you. Do you feel though?

0: broadcasting as well. So it works both ways, as being able to have that companionship too. I remember when Emily rang the first time, and I remember Pav saying, look, I don't know what she's on about. There's this woman who's rung in, and she's wild, but she's really interesting. And the phone call, it was loud. There were dogs barking in the background. The dogs were being told to shut up. It was an amazing experience, and Emily stayed with us for a long time. I know that she's on Phil Clark's program every now and then still, but it was always a joyous occasion. I went up and visited Emily twice when I went up to Queensland a couple of times and visited her, and there was no difference when you when you were there in comparison to talking to her. And she's always been a joy. Hey, thank you for listening to us. Thank you.
1: Nice. Thank you.
0: If there's anyone else that would like to do that, is that one of the things that comes through when you are listening as well, and when you're putting together the exhibition that you're doing and choosing things? When, how do you actually choose what you actually put to air, or what is it goes part of that exhibition?
2: Well, I love the human voice. I'm also a voice actor. I just think everyone's voice is as unique as a fingerprint. So for me, there's just something so beautiful about listening to a diverse variety of different voices. And there's a lot of beautiful husky voices overnight, which I love to listen to. And because the installation, I should explain, is a room full of tables for one with old telephones, there's something about the lone voice on the end of a phone line, which is so intimate. Yeah, and I guess something that does, it is also sometimes the loneliest hours of the night. So I feel like there is real companionship in another human voice being real, as opposed to an actor or something, like just real people. And also overnight, I think people, there's something about the cover of darkness and the spaciousness that people are more themselves, maybe. I feel like there's nowhere to hide. It's just you and the night often. So it's, I've been absolutely humbled and honoured by how honest people are at that time of night at 4 a.m. in the morning or 3 a.m. Yeah, so it's just been an absolute privilege to kind of collect these things. So editing, I'm in the middle of the edit at the moment, and I guess I try to have a good mixture of those people who are really upbeat and those who are going through something. Some people are awake because they're suffering. Other people are awake because they're in love and they can't get this person out of their head. Someone called the other night after I was on the ABC talking about how there's a baby having a dance party in their belly and they can't sleep. So I'm really fascinated by all the different reasons. A garbage truck driver who really loves just walking around the streets and doing a really good job, and they want... their ideal is that people wake up in the morning and don't know they've even been there because the bins are in exactly the same position, and they took real pride in their work. So just these, you know, often like the people of the night, they're quite invisible, so you don't often get to hear from them. So when they reveal something about themselves in an anonymous way, which is quite liberating, it's just such a gift. So it's the hardest thing for me editing the work at the moment, which I'm doing as we speak because it opens in a few weeks at Malthouse Theatre, is just choosing, because now I've got over 1,000 messages and, yeah.
0: Yes, up the back there. The back people are back again, yes.
3: Good. Trevor, it's Greg from Fitzroy North.
0: Hi, Greg.
3: Normally I'd send an SMS because I'm lying next to my wife and I don't want to wake her up. I've got to hear
0: so you're a considerate fellow.
3: But I was going to bed early on Monday night to make sure I woke up for the gardening show with Sabrina Hahn or Angie Thomas.
0: Yep.
3: And I always thought that was just a wonderful show. And the part you play is sort of the not-so-competent gardener.
0: Thanks, Letcher.
3: Was helpful for me as a listener.
0: I think that it was very kind you said not-so-competent.
3: But it also, the shows that you were before and after it, and then now I'm actually listening to overnight as the podcast during the day to catch up on the things that I've missed.
0: Hmm.
3: So it is a very good program that your team put together. Your producers get some great stories for you, and you have a great way of presenting it, and I've really enjoyed it.
0: Thank you very much. That's very kind. I'm not sure where John is. John is the person that puts this program together during the day. He's over there. And John has the unenviable task of getting people to come on the radio at 4 o'clock in the morning, 2 o'clock in the morning, and convince them that it's okay to do so. So recognise John, because he's the person and the driving force behind what we do. Rosalind, thank you for joining us again.

0: tell us again where the exhibition is and where people can have a watch and a listen.
1: Yes, so our next season of The Nightline will be at the Malthouse Theatre from the 13th of August to the 29th. So, yes, if you'd like to come and hear some fellow people of the night, please join us.
0: Thanks very much for joining us again.
1: Thank you and congratulations.
0: Thank you. Rosa Knighty, who's the director of the Nightlife Project. More live music, and we are so lucky, but Wild the Maze are coming up here, yes.
2: Trevor, yeah, you got Sean here from Georgetown, Tasmania.
0: Yep.
2: Jumping in the taxi at 2 a.m. in the morning, and you think you're the only one up, but then you tune into local ABC, and there's yourself and everyone else keeping you company.
0: Isn't that
2: absolutely wonderful?
0: Thank you.
2: And somebody at the front too this time, mate, too.
0: isn't it terrific, though? And that is, it's the companionship that we have. And as I've said before, I feel that companionship when I'm broadcasting. Mm. So that's significant too. We are lucky to have people that are broadcasting here and that are performing for us, The Maze. Elsie and Maggie Rigby are with us. Hi, both of you. Thank you so much for coming in here.
3: Yeah, no worries. What an adventure.
0: It is an adventure, isn't it, this time of the day? You've just been touring. Tell us a little bit about that.
3: We have just been touring. We just got home from touring Europe with Marlon Williams.
0: I don't know if
3: you'll know this. You'll know this artist. It was a strange experience to be in cities of Europe where some people didn't know Marlon Williams, and to me that was kind of wild because here he's such a national treasure. Although he's not even our own, I feel we have a sort of sense of affinity or belonging with this beautiful New Zealander.
0: And
3: it was crazy to travel around the UK, Ireland, and Europe with him just a couple of weeks ago.
0: And he sings in language too. He sings in Māori, which is incredible.
3: Yeah, his latest album, if you haven't heard it, Te Whare Te Weka Weka, it's incredible. Or if you have listened to it, it's worth going back again. It's so amazing.
0: And you'll get the opportunities to see him perform as well. He's an amazing fellow. What are you going to bring to us today?
4: We just put out a single this week called Slowry, which is about an object called a slowry, which is an iron hook and chain, which is used for suspending a cooking pot over a fire in a traditional Gaelic crofting house. And this is a song about a slowry that was taken from the village of Growlin in the north end of Skye and taken by the McPherson family all the way to a farm on Wadawurrung country in, between Geelong and Ballarat.
0: Yeah, let's have a listen. Ladies and gentlemen, it's The Maze joining us live on the program.

0: What a beautiful song. Beautiful song. What attracts you both to folk music? Because folk music tells stories like no other, and the relationship to country music as well. So what attracted both of you to that?
1: We grew up in the folk music community in this place. Our parents were sucked into folk music through places like the choral societies of the universities, and older siblings, just the inimitable pull of the Irish trad scene of Melbourne and the bush music scene, I think they really called it at the time. So we were born into this space, which was a really obscure place to grow up in, but very hard to explain to the other children at Malden Primary School. But as a place to grow up, it was just so exciting and inspiring. And people used to ask us whether we ever had a rebellious phase or like a punk era or something. But the thing is, folk music has always just been such an alive world to us. It's always felt really limitless and boundaryless within that world. And we've always just been in this place, and we were very lucky to grow up with that strong community around us and that landscape to explore, and to still be doing that with our lives now. It's sometimes it still feels kind of crazy and obscure, but it also just feels like there's nothing else that could possibly have more meaning or resonance or scope for exploration.
0: But it's also been, folk music is rebellious within itself, because Absolutely. It tells stories that can be really confronting. And Absolutely. So it might sound very melodic and beautiful, but there are stories that are incredibly rebellious.
2: Yeah, folk music is the music of resistance, and it's the music of truth-telling, and it's the music of the people, it's the music of the workers, and it's the music of... it's the music of resistance, absolutely, over a long period of time and to this day.
0: And a lot of young people really involved in folk music as well, not only in playing but within audiences. I know that my son and many of his friends are really into folk music.
2: I think that there is something... I mean, folk music is definitely having a moment right now. It kind of comes and goes. In primary school, it wasn't in. That was more of an Australian Idol kind of time. And then there was...

0: you know, like folk music becomes more and less cool, and it just depends how like people at the cafe that you work with feel about you playing the banjo. Just like fluctuates over time, but I think there's something about this moment that we're living through where there's so much scope for music and art that is not made by human beings, and how, and the kind of the feeling of resistance to that. There's something really appealing about music that has to be made, that's being made in a room on like wooden and metal instruments by people who are like making eye contact with each other and singing and in real life, in the Melbourne Museum at 4 o'clock in the morning.
1: And which Sarah was talking about before. Sarah Carroll was talking about that community and the creation of music with younger people and older people as well. What song would you like to do for us now?
0: We'll play a song called Hannah, which is about my Elsie in my hometown of Castlemaine, the experience of moving back to your hometown in lockdown and then having to negotiate going out to a bar with a bunch of people that you went to high school with and trying to have a good time.

0: Thank you. Elsie, did you work in a bakery?
1: I do. I have a secret life as a sourdough baker.
0: Did you do night shift as well, so you know exactly what it's like to be awake at this time?
1: I do what could only be described as a night shift by a non-night shift worker, but I know an early morning.
0: You guys are travelling again overseas. Suze, where are you going?
1: We're going back to the UK. We're heading back to some city shows in England. We're also going to some Scottish Isles. The song that we sang earlier, Slowry, is about an object that came from a village on the Isle of Skye, and we're going to go and play a show on the north end of the Isle of Skye in Kilmuir. And we're also going to go to the Shetland Isles, which is just one of the most extraordinary places I've ever been, and a new Scottish island as well. We have this kind of insatiable desire for Scottish islands.
0: We have a wonderful folk scene here in Australia, but is it great going back to England and to Scotland, where there is that home of folk music as well? Is it really good doing that?
2: Yeah, it feels really amazing to kind of check in with where so much of the folk music that we grew up with comes from, and to kind of see the lineage of that and the way that it lands here. The really lovely thing about the way that it lands here is that it really changes and morphs, and there's lots of kind of creative things that you can do with it when you remove something from its context. But it's also, yeah, it's just really worth thinking about that lineage and the complexity of it, apart from anything else.
0: With that rich history, are people comfortable with it moving into different directions when we have the traditional folk music and those songs that we know so well?
2: I think that people who live in Scotland or Ireland or America, or the places that these songs... I mean, the thing is that the whole point of folk music is that people move and songs move and they change as they move. And it seems like the more comfortable you are in that tradition, the more comfortable you are with people changing it and moving it. And I think that where people struggle, like it's much easier to cling tightly to the origins of a tradition and the correctness of a tradition when you are in Australia and you're like, this is how it's done in Scotland.
0: Do they like your Australian accent when you sing?
2: I mean, in Scotland, yeah, look, it's fine.
0: Thank you so much for playing for us today and telling your story. You've got gigs coming up here?
2: We do. We're playing at Howler at the very non-night shift time of, like, middle of the evening. But we're playing at Howler on the 14th of August in Melbourne, and we are playing at the Theatre Royal in Castlemaine on the 30th of August.
0: Enjoy it. And I'm sure you're going to get so many people. Thank you so much for playing for us this morning.
2: Thanks so much for having us. Thank you for listening.
0: Ladies and gentlemen, The Maze, who it would be a good idea to pop in and have a look at those gigs as they're playing around the place as well. Scott Goodings, TV Freak, has just sat down next to me. Hello, Scott Goodings, TV Freak.
3: Good morning, Trevor.
0: A lot of people have been interested in finding out where you were and you're here, which is lovely. But you're here to talk goodies.
3: I am, because unfortunately there's some sad news tonight about the passing of Bill Oddi. And most people know him from The Goodies.
0: Yeah.
3: Which used to be on 6 o'clock, 6:30, weeknights on ABC.
0: Yep.
3: And I suppose my memory of that was that time slot. There used to be shows like The Goodies and Elephant Parts, this weird show that Mike Nesmith from The Monkees did. It's like comedy sketches and videos. And that time slot used to watch it and thinking, oh, adults don't know about this. You know, it's all those sort of shows adults didn't know.
0: Yeah.
3: And this secret time slot. And I remember when I was at school, pretty conservative school, we didn't have many pop culture books.
0: Yeah, yeah.
3: And a kid bought The Goodies book from the local library. Oh, and we felt like anarchists. We felt like real counterculture kids. And Bill's character was the scruffy one, wasn't he? Graham was the sort of straight scientist, and Tim was the royalist.
0: He was the royalist. He was the one that had the Union Jack waistcoat.
3: Yeah, and they had that weird three-person bike.
0: Bicycle.
3: And they did have an episode of Ancient Rome.
0: Did they?
3: They did an ancient... went back in time. They went back to Rome and they had to entertain the emperor. And Tim ended up burning Rome down. And he didn't play a fiddle. There was this sort of glass thing on the wall, break glass, and he pulled out the violin. So he played the violin as Rome burnt. And probably, once again, everything I know about history, I know from TV.
0: There Which is one of the things we've spoken about, and it's true that most of the things that we learned, even if it's true or not, we learned it from television, so we took it on.
3: And look, the other thing he did, he was also in this... The three of the goodies were in this great cartoon called Banana Man, and he played the voice of Crow, who was
0: right?
3: Eric... Banana. Eric was a kid, and he became Banana Man. And I love that character, Crow. He was like his familiar, you know. But then I reckon almost his most important role was like introducing the world to bird watching.
0: Mm. Oh, that's true.
3: And environmentalism. And there's a great show, even if you follow it on Instagram, there's these BBC shows called Winter Watch, Spring Watch and Autumn Watch.
0: Mm-hmm.
3: And he was the first host of that. And they're these amazing shows that run like 10 episodes at a time, and they film badgers and they film birds and foxes and everything in the wild. Check them out on Instagram. And my father was actually into bird watching, and
0: yeah.
3: He rekindled my love of bird watching through his shows. I think he had a show, Birding with Bill Oddie. and he used to take to his favourite haunts. I'm not sure if haunts is the word. It used to be like he was in a hide.
0: Yeah.
3: I do know a hide.
0: Yeah.
3: I've been to a few hides. So that's he's really did introduce the world to birding. I think rather than what's the
0: ornithology?
3: Yeah, I think he preferred birding.
0: What are they called? Tweeters? Is it tweeters? People that are into birding? Yeah, I think twitchers. Twitches, that's what it is.
3: And there was a great episode. I remember he went to Scotland in pursuit of six birds. I can't remember if he found them all. But look, you know, you should be heading to YouTube to check out all these.
0: Do people have memories of the goodies? Because I think the episode that I remember the most was the Ecky Thump one with the. What did he use for a weapon? I think it was. Blood sausage. It was one of those horrible blood sausage.
3: Yeah, blood was a pudding.
0: And he had a great big giant hat. And wasn't the giant hat dependent on how far up the ladder you were, as far as Ecky Thump was concerned, being the martial art?
3: He really did play... He was the northern character, wasn't
0: yeah.
3: he? Lancashire. I just remember the cat that Graham made the animals with his weird formula into giant size, and I remember the cat climbing the post office tower.
0: Yeah.
3: Ever since I saw that, I thought, I want to be in London one day. I want to go to where the cat Twinkle climbed the post office tower.
0: One of those things was the goodies, and there is that wonderful episode where we got to hear the music from, was it A Walk in the Black Forest? Over
3: yeah.
0: and over and over again, which is one of the episodes I think people really remember well.
3: And the Funky Gibbon, which I never really got. But a lot of people did get the Funky Gibbon. And I think, about 10 years ago, Bill re-released the Funky Gibbon to give money to Gibbons. Oh, not to Gibbons, but, you know, for Gibbon preservation
0: research.
3: Places. Yeah, so he does leave that amazing legacy of environmentalism, yeah.
0: And as you take a look at their careers, because it was mainly Bill Oddie, but they did have other careers outside that as well with the goodies.
3: Yeah, well, they did Banana Man.
0: Yeah.
3: But they also.
0: I
3: remember watching, you know, those Doctor in the House and Doctor on the Go.
0: Yeah.
3: I remember he used to write episodes. Bill Oddie used to write episodes with that, with him and Graham Garden.
0: Yeah.
3: So I must admit, I probably was introduced to Bill Oddie through Doctor in the Go and Doctor in the House. You know, the hijinks of.
0: Well, there was a lot of hijinks going on
3: hiding
0: there.
3: Hiding from Professor Loftus Clark.
0: But do you think it's a bit disparaging that people have compared them to Monty Python and whether or not that's fair, because they were very different programs and set out for different people as well?
3: Yeah. I mean, Monty Python was more, you know, surrealist, wasn't it? Surrealist.
0: Yeah.
3: Whereas, you know, Goodies was a kid's show. Lots of things went over our heads, I think, as kids.
0: Yeah.
3: But there was also politics in it. They did a show about South Africa, didn't they?
0: Yep.
3: Like in the 70s. So, yeah, but I think it's really popular in Australia. I mean, they came out here heaps in Australia, and you see lots of kids, lots of people walking
0: yeah,
3: down the
0: true.
3: Streets in those goodie. They had a great logo too. That's what you need, isn't it? They were ahead of their time with marketing. Not only did they have that book, they had the Funky Gibbons song, and they had that logo on their T-shirts.
0: They did it well. Scott Goodings, thank you. And thank you for joining us on the program this morning and coming down here, because I know a lot of people wanted to see you, so thank you.
3: Okay, thanks, Trevor. My anonymity is gone.
0: It's gone now. Scott Goodings, a TV freak, after the news, which... Oh, there's a picture of... We have a lot to do after the next ABC News, and, of course, plenty of opportunities for you to join us as well. We're heading off for the next ABC News. After the news, we've got a lot of people to meet.
4: When you want to hear from experts...
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8: ABC News, good morning, I'm Noni Edwards. Police say they're keeping an open mind as investigations continue into the deaths of a woman and a young child on South Australia's southeast coast. The pair were found in the water near Cape Northumberland Road, where a vehicle had been left with its engine running. The search will continue at first light for another missing child. Limestone Coast Police Officer Trent Cox says the circumstances surrounding the deaths remain unclear.
9: We can't tell exactly how the woman and the young child have entered the water. As I said, we're keeping an open mind as to how they've come to be in the water, and that'll be part of the investigation. We're doing everything we can to locate the missing child, but also that we are investigating it and will be thoroughly investigated, and a report will be prepared for the coroner.
8: The federal and West Australian governments will investigate building a new oil refinery to strengthen Australia's fuel security. A $4 million pre-feasibility study will examine a large-scale facility proposed by Perth-based company Perdaman. Australia currently has only two operating refineries in Brisbane and Geelong, after several others closed because they were considered economically unviable. The study forms part of a broader federal push to reduce Australia's exposure to overseas supply disruptions and improve domestic fuel production. Heading overseas, US President Donald Trump says the US is having good talks with Iran, but says he won't give diplomacy much more time amid a pause in hostilities. Mr. Trump has told US media outlet Axios he's prepared for strong military action, while telling reporters aboard Air Force One he thinks there's a good chance talks will progress. Earlier, Tehran said it was unwilling to re-enter direct diplomatic talks with Washington. Mr. Trump says while he's willing to give diplomacy a chance, he's also prepared for a return to full-scale conflict.
10: Two nights, don't do it. You know, we're having good talks, so we'll see what happens. I think there's a good chance that something could happen, and if it does, good. If it doesn't, we go back to doing what we were doing 2 days ago.
8: The mayor of the U.S. city of Seattle says a suspect arrested after a shooting that killed three people and left at least four others injured at a food festival is 15 years old. Mayor Katie Wilson says the teen is being held in juvenile detention and is being investigated over firearms violations and first-degree assault. Authorities are still looking for a second suspect, but insist there's no ongoing danger to the community. Gunfire broke out over the weekend in an apparent shootout with one of the wounded, a toddler. France's interior minister has cautioned against speculation of a motive for a man who has carried out a stabbing attack in Paris, wounding three women. The man, who's been detained by police, wielded two kitchen knives and is said to be making incoherent statements. The three women are all in non-life-threatening conditions, although two have sustained serious injuries. Laurent Nunez says it's too early to speculate what the motivation of the attack could be.
11: We must obviously remain very cautious regarding the motives behind this extremely violent act. I firmly condemn this act, and we are told that the individual is making incoherent statements.
8: An expert in European forest fires has likened the current massive blazes in Spain and France to Australia's Black Summer bushfires in 2019 and 2020. Tens of thousands of Spaniards have left

0: their homes both near the capital, Madrid, and on the east coast near Valencia. Neighbouring France has seen around 250,000 people evacuate, with the wine city of Bordeaux under threat from fires. Victor Resco de Dios, professor of forest science at the University of Lleida, says one fire in Spain is akin to Australia's Gospers Mountain blaze back during the Black Summer.
1: We're on our way to suffering fires that could reach 1 million hectares. So in areas of Spain like the Pyrenees and some other mountain regions, we are on our way to seeing what you have experienced in southeastern Australia recently, unfortunately.
0: Sport now, and Australia's swimmers are continuing their success at the Commonwealth Games in Glasgow, with Meg Harris leading an all-Australian podium in the women's 100-metre freestyle. Harris clocked 52.90 seconds to finish ahead of Molly O'Callaghan and Shayna Jack. Jenna Forrester took gold in the women's 400-metre individual medley, and Beau Matthews triumphed in the men's 100-metre breaststroke SB9 to cap a dominant first hour in the pool. The first night of athletics finals is also underway, with a number of Australians in contention for medals. Artistic gymnast Katie McDonald claimed gold earlier in the women's uneven bars. ABC News.
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3: Why is the state government having to beg a federal authority to get a drone up to protect us from sharks when there are dudes on the headland every single morning flying drones?
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4: Good morning. The time is 6 minutes past five, 6 minutes past three in WA, and it's 24 minutes to five in South Australia and in the Northern Territory. Kate Mead here, ABC reporter. We'll have a chat with Kate in just a little while, but I'll say hello. Kate, how are you doing?
8: I'm good, Trevor. How great's this?
4: You've been having a chat?
8: Crowd. Have I been having a chat? Do you know me? Are we having fun in the museum this morning? Got to watch out for this energy. We're going to be excited when we wake up.
4: We'll have a chat with Mike Girardi. I'll come back to Kate in just a little while. She'll tell us about some stories that we're going to hear about today. Mike Girardi joins us, though, to take a look at finance. Hello, Mike.
9: Hello, short-timer. How you doing?
4: Very well. Hey, look, there have been people in this audience that have been asking if I'm going to be speaking to you this morning, and they're very pleased that we are.
9: Well, I'm very pleased. I can't believe that we've been doing this as long as we've been doing it. I guess it was time for one of us to retire.
4: That's true, but not you. Oh, no, you've got a lot more work to do. We should also point out, if listeners aren't aware, that your daughter used to do this spot before you.
9: Exactly. If it wasn't for my daughter, I wouldn't have this job, this non-paying job.
4: This non-paying job. tell us what's happening in finance, and then we're looking forward to having a chat with Dottie, aren't we?
9: We're going to do that one of these days.
4: We're running out of time, Mike. We're running out of time.
9: I know we are. I'm working on it, Trevor. Trust me, I'm working on it.
4: Tell us what's happening in finance.
9: U.S. stocks are mixed to lower today, with the blue-chip Dow Jones up and the tech-heavy NASDAQ down, weighed down by persistent turbulence in the semiconductor space. Helping the market, on the other hand, is the latest tumble in crude oil prices thanks to the pause in hostilities between the U.S. and Iran. Crude is down about 8.5%, making the energy sector the worst performer today, but providing a tailwind to the transport, the retail, and the manufacturing sectors. The market is, in general, a bit apprehensive ahead of two major events this week, the first being the Fed announcement on rates, and the second being the earnings release of four of the Magnificent Seven giants, that's Meta, Microsoft, Apple, and Amazon. Their earnings are due out this week, and they could certainly move the market. Confusing things, we had economic data today, and it showed the headline durable goods for June coming in just up 0.3% when they were expecting it to be up, a full 2%. After a higher European close, we have the Dow Jones Industrial Average here at 3 o'clock up 230 points to 52,177, or 0.4%. The S&P is flat and the NASDAQ's down 0.2%. Crude oil is down $7.07 $0.06 now to $82.25 a barrel. Gold is up $9.10 to $4,079.90 the ounce, and silver's down 28 cents to $58.63. Copper's up 3.9 cents to 6.397, and the Aussie's flat in our market, trading at 69.88. Looking ahead, your stocks are poised to open lower, down about 40 points. And that's about it.
4: Mike Girardi, it has been so good talking to you over so many years, and thank you for so much of your time, even though you are probably the highest paid person that we talk to on the radio. You're not supposed to laugh that long and hard about it, Mike.
9: You know what? I've been doing charity work my whole life.
4: Thank you. Oh, there was a love you, Mike, coming from the back. Did you hear that?
9: I heard that. Thank you very much. I appreciate that.
4: Mike, thank you. And send my best to Dottie. And again, thank you for giving so much of your time.
9: Okay, Trevor. I will talk to you, I'm sure, again. You be well.
4: Thank you. Oh, we're going to have a chat with him on Thursday. We might see if we can get Dottie on Thursday to have a chat so that we can find out a little bit of dirt on Mike. Let's take a look at some stories that are happening around the place today. Kate Mead, ABC reporter, with us here. Hello, Kate.
8: And I am so pleased, for those that aren't here this morning now, that you have shoes on.
4: Yes, I know.
8: This is just a huge deal.
4: I feel like I should actually take them. I'm not going to take them off, but I feel like I should at some particular point in time. What stories have we got to hear about today?
8: This is something that you'll see in your news, on your radio, maybe even on your TV today. How are you going with facial recognition? Are you okay with it now that the shops use it?
4: I don't like the idea of it, but I can understand why some of those particular stores prefer to use it or like to have it.
8: Well, what if I said it's about to ramp up another step? So imagine when you're going to the MCG or your local football ground or any type of music concert, you won't have to pull out your phone anymore, you won't have to print off your tickets. All you'll do is walk through, scan your face, and that's your ticket.
4: Like that idea.
8: Do you?
4: Well, because I'm not very good at actually getting the tickets out and actually making it scan and then loading it into the whatever it is that you do, so I'm not particularly
8: good at it. But how bizarre. You don't like it when you're going shopping, but totally okay when you go to see the music concert.
4: Because it overcomes the technology issues that I have, and if all I have to do is look at my face and let me in, I'll go, yes, I'm into that.
8: So that will be one of the stories that people will be talking about today. So are we okay with this facial recognition being used in different ways? And maybe if it's convenient, a bit like Trevor, it's totally okay.
4: Do you think it's a good idea? Would you be happy to be able to scan your face in?
8: It's a mixed bag. A couple of nods, yeah. I think the idea is a bit like you're saying. If I don't have to try and find my phone and then I've got to scan my face on the phone and then I've got to get the QR code out, and maybe skipping a few steps. But what happens if you resell your ticket? Do I have to have that? Do you have to give me your face to get through?
4: I did like at the front there was a look that was really terrifying going, no.
8: As in not handing over the face not using the facial technology.
4: Gaelic footy.
8: Oh, my gosh, we love a football story. And I'm sorry, because I know that we're probably a little bit fatigued after the World Cup and things like that, but I have to tell this story. Gaelic football, I'm not sure if anyone's into it. It's more about a story of a hex or a curse.
4: Yep.
8: I don't know if anyone's heard of it, but there's a little town called Mayo over in Ireland, and they are passionate supporters. Yay! We've got someone here that's heard of Mayo. Oh, the Irish, they got behind them. Now, here's what happened about 75 years ago. 75 years ago, Trevor, they won the All-Ireland game. I'm going to call it a grand final because I'm Australian, but it's a final. They won and they cheered and they were partying. Well, they were in the back of the lorry, in the back of the bus, and they're driving down one of these back roads and they pass a funeral. Now, in Ireland, when you pass a funeral, you stop, you pause for a moment, you may do a blessing, but you pause. Well, this young group of lads, 75 years ago, they were too wound up in the partying and they didn't stop.
4: Mm-hmm.
8: And the priest said, "I curse you." The priest was not happy. He said, "I curse this whole team, and until every one of your players passes, you will not win another final." Well, guess what's happened? They did not win another final, but in 2021, may he rest in peace, the last player, Paddy, of course, has passed away. And guess what happened?
4: They won.
8: They won!

0: They beat Kerry, and of course, because it's the internet, people have been filming their grandmothers. Their grandmothers, I mean, they looked a little bit to me like Saints supporters that are now 60 years old that have never seen a grand final win in their life. And so they're on their couches and they've got their cup of teas and their biscuits and they're losing their mind. So I feel like I've got a new club. I keep collecting these clubs.
1: You're the next supporter.
0: I just feel like it's good fun, and they got past the curse.
1: So does that mean the curse is passed now?
0: It's
1: in
0: passed.
1: That they can't win another final until all of these players
0: are no, it's
1: no
0: all done. So, well, my understanding is that the priests, the conditions of the curse was that while all the players are still alive, that will hold. But once the last player passes... May he rest in peace, by the way. Mm. You know, the curse is completely lifted. They're good to go. But people are so superstitious about sports, aren't they? I mean, I married a husband that would wear the same socks every weekend. It was disgusting.
1: Yeah, and underwear.
0: No, that was a hard line. But even the shirt, he'd get funny about wearing a beanie and, oh, we can't do that because the wind's in the north. But none of it makes sense. But
1: we love a tradition.
0: They believed it. They believed in this curse.
1: Kate, thank you. Stay with us for a little bit.
0: I'll stay. Of course I'll stay.
1: Bill McDonald joined us, ABC broadcaster, who gives us news from what's happening at the Commonwealth Games. Hello, Bill.
2: Hello, Trevor, and I hope you're enjoying everything there. It sounds like it's a lot of fun.
1: It is.
2: Kicking
1: what's been happening?
2: Oh, we're kicking a lot of goals in the pool. It's hard to keep up with at the moment. We've just won, can you believe, out of, there's 9 finals in the pool tonight, and we've had 6 finals already, and we've won 5 of the 6 as gold. We've just had a gold medal to Sam Williamson, who's been the amazing story, one of the amazing stories of these games, the Victorian. Remember, he couldn't walk 14 months ago. He had that terrible training injury involving his kneecap and had to learn to walk again. Well, he's just won double gold. And he's the one with his girlfriend, who's a photographer, official photographer on the pool deck. So he's won his second gold medal of the meet, and that is in the 100 metres breaststroke. He only won it in the last couple of strides, so it's been a pretty phenomenal effort from him, and so yeah, what a remarkable night it's been as well. We also had a gold to start the night in the women's 400 individual medley, and that was to Jenna Forrester. It's her second individual gold medal. It's an exhausting event, the 4 strokes, and she's the first gold medalist in this event for Australia since Stephanie Rice back in Melbourne in 2006. We had Aussies 1 and 3 in that one, with Ella Ramsey taking the bronze as well. And so that's a great story. In the women's 100 freestyle final, a gold clean sweep. Meg Harris, she surprised everybody, and she beat home Molly O'Callaghan and Shayna Jack. She mainly focuses on the 50 metres. Molly O was the defending champion. So for the first time she's competed, would you believe, in an individual 100 metres event at a major competition, she's won it. She's got many World and Olympic and Commonwealth Games teams gold, but she's managed to win an individual gold. So it was a phenomenal performance from her. In the men's 100 breaststroke SB9 final, this is where the competitors are missing part of a limb, an arm or a leg. Gold to Beau Matthews, the 17-year-old from New South Wales. They nickname him the running man. He showed a ton of grit to hang on and take the gold there. So it's his first Aussie team. So what an occasion for him. He was just thrilled to be there. He was pumping up the crowd as he got out of the pool. Bit of drama on that one. They stopped and held the result for a moment till they reviewed it. But fortunately, no dramas for him. But 2 in the race were disqualified. And the little bonus for the Australians out of that is Tim Hodge, who was our King's baton bearer in the opening ceremony. He got elevated into the bronze in that one, so it was fantastic. And the women's 100-metre butterfly final, gold again. And so it's just been raining gold in the pool. That continues. We've got the crossover now with the track and field starting as well in the athletics. And the men's 100 metres sprint, we're in the heat section of that. Eddie Nketiah from the ACT, they call him the Slice. He's the Incredible Hulk. Big unit, great fast runner, and both he and Rowan Browning got through their heats near into the semis of the men's 100-metre sprint. Lots of tailwind. It's not the most attractive conditions out at the Scotstown Stadium in Glasgow. A little bit of rain, some showers around. It's pretty cold as well, but they managed to prevail. Victoria's Sarah Billing, she cruised through to the 800 metres semis as the fastest finisher in her heat. The semis are going to be held Thursday our time as well. And she's in great form. She's going to be one of the favourites. A month ago in the Diamond League, she shocked the athletics world with a 157.01. And that smashed the Australian and Oceania record previously held by Jessica Hull. So we've got lots of action on the track track and field today. In gymnastics, another gold. 25-year-old Victorian Kate McDonald won her second gold of the Games on the uneven bars, and that was sort of 4 years after she bombed out in this her specialty routine in Birmingham. So great redemption for her. She won a gold as well in the women's artistic final on day one. And we've got a bronze medal as well for James Hardy in the Queensland, who won a bronze in the rings in the artistic section as well. That's his second bronze of the game. Just a couple of other ones, Trevor, in the lawn bowls. Doesn't look like there's any stopping of Aaron Disco Wilson, 34-year-old Victorian. He's based in New South Wales, plays for the Cabramatta Bowling Club. But, look, he's on track. He's got six wins straight. So he's on top of the men's singles section A at the moment. Hasn't lost a match so far. So he's famous for ripping off his shirt and throwing it into the crowd if he wins a gold medal. So he's on track at the moment. We may see that again. Who knows? And no action today for our Diamonds netballers. They're just at home trying to maybe sew up and make their uniforms bigger. That seems to be the big controversy surrounding the Diamonds at the moment in the netball competition.
1: I'm about to rip off my shirt, Bill. Thank you very much for joining us. See you, mate. Bill McDonald, ABC broadcaster at the Commonwealth Games, joining us. We're at the Melbourne Museum, and we're having a lovely time here at the Melbourne Museum with a wonderful group of people who have braved the time, not necessarily the elements, but the time to join us. One of the wonderful things here, and one of the things that we're talking about and that you will get to see, is the exhibition that's on here called Rome, Empire, Power, People. Joining us to talk about it is Deb Tout-Smith, who is a senior curator in history and technology with the department at the Museums Victoria. Hi, Deb, how are you?
3: Hello, I'm great. What a wonderful event this is. It's a thrill to see so many people up.
1: Isn't it? I know. Listen, tell us about the exhibition. We were lucky enough to be shown around, Kath and I, by, I think it was Amanda that showed us around.
3: Yes,
1: and
3: yes.
1: She, her knowledge was incredible. Tell us about the exhibition, especially the curation of it, because it's a beautiful thing to see.
3: Oh, it's absolutely extraordinary. And I have to say, ancient Rome and the ancient Roman Empire is really one of the great stories of human history. And this is extraordinary. We've got about 180 objects which have come from the two of the great museums of Italy, the National Museum in Rome and the Archaeological Museum in Florence.
1: Yeah.
3: And as we understand it, most of those objects have never left Italy in 2,000 years. So even that is an extraordinary achievement. And they're arranged in the exhibition through five key, we call them stages in a theatrical sort of sense. So we start with ambition and the power and the building of power of empire, then life, so the everyday life of everyday people. What was it like to be in ancient Rome? The bathhouse, the gladiatorial sort of experience. Then luxury, the extraordinary rich luxury that wealthy people enjoyed. The divine, so the way the pantheon of God sort of infiltrated every part of daily life. And finally, eternity. So the markers of ancient Rome in our lives today, in our language, in the buildings. There is so much ancient Rome with us today. This is one of the things that struck me at working on the exhibition. An exhibition that comes from another country, starts in another language, needs to be translated for local audiences. We had wonderful text that the Italian curators drafted for the exhibition. They're very, very scholarly, very knowledgeable, but Australian audiences don't necessarily know. We can't assume knowledge, local knowledge. And also we know our audiences enjoy stories. They don't want to read sort of books on walls. They really like short, sharp narratives. So me and the other two curators working on the project here at Melbourne Museum recrafted the stories and the words so that they really work for our audiences. And we've had such a strong response.
1: Oh, yeah, sure.
3: We know we're getting it right. So,
0: Deb, is there a piece personally for you that you marvel at? The piece

0: things that stops you when you go to the exhibition? Because it's something then we can see if we may marvel in the same.
1: Oh, my goodness. It's hard for me to answer that question, which means it's a fantastic exhibition. Yeah. I think if you say to a curator, what's your favourite, and they have one answer, it's probably not the greatest exhibition. I could think of so many objects. However, one of the ones that strikes me in the first ambition section where you first go in, there's a giant sarcophagus at the end. It's about 1.5 tonnes. There it is on the screen. Yeah. It's larger than a human, and at the top centre you can see the person who was buried in the sarcophagus. But what's extraordinary about it is there's scenes of prisoners, and they're being dragged up to sort of under force towards someone seated on a throne type of thing. So it's a real expression of Rome's power and might, and it really brings home messages around how it was this society operated, but things like how important slavery was to this massive empire. Rome at its height, the city of Rome, had about 1 million people in it, which for ancient times is almost beyond imagining. But between 10 and 30% of those residents were slaves. And the slaves came from conquered countries. Mm. And so what we're seeing here are images of conquest. And in addition to that, if you walk around, when you see it, if you walk around the right side of it, you can see what looks like an image of a deceased person being bathed or prepared for the next journey next to a river. That is extraordinarily rare. And our ancient Roman specialist, Dr. Rhiannon Evans, who worked with us on this project and provided local expert advice, said, that is an extraordinary thing. Don't miss that.
2: Do you know what I learned, which fascinated me, was that, you know, when you're going and you see some of the marble images and you see the busts of either emperors or of gods, and quite often they don't have a nose. And it was explained to us that sometimes the nose gets worn off, but some of them are actually chipped off. Is this right?
1: Yeah, it's deliberately. Well, some of the emperors who fell out of favour, like Nero, were defaced, damnatio memoriae, so that sort of, maybe a statue would be too large to remove or whatever. You'd just be angry, like a modern society might pull down the statue. So in this case, they chipped and whacked at him. So we have in the exhibition right at the start, Nero is around about a 17 or 18 year old as a new emperor. But in later years, after he's fallen from power at the ripe old age of 31, they've chipped his nose, defaced him.
2: Yeah. I mean, and as you go through, when you'll get the opportunity to do that, I did notice that there are an awful lot that have had their noses chipped off.
1: A lot of them are just because the nose sticks out. So. But we know in Nero's case, we see coins with his face scratched off, with all sorts of depictions, mosaics, scrub. This is one of the strange things. And to see in this exhibition that act, that historic act, you know, almost 2,000 years later, in front of us, we can see the marks of that anger towards him.
0: So carefully chosen is this exhibition. How do you sit down and decide what we will see and enjoy and learn about? It's almost why should we care about this one, you know, when there's so many to choose? So why did you choose this one?
1: In terms of the
0: exhibition and to bring it to Australia and for people to enjoy, when there could be so many that you could choose.
1: It's one of the things we want to do at Museums Victoria is bring the really great stories. And this is one of the ones that had real resonance for us. We know that when people go to Europe, they do go to the ancient sites. We all know the Colosseum. We know gladiators. They're in popular history, popular culture. As I said, we talk a language that's based on what the ancient Romans spoke. So we knew that this would have resonance for our audiences. The other thing that we do when we have ideas, we think this will work, is we go out and test them with our visitors. So museum members get an opportunity to provide feed-in in the first instance. So if you're not a member, please do join. But also wider audiences. We think about who, you know, education audiences, are they teaching ancient Roman schools? So these are the sort of things which influence us, but we only bring in these really important international shows when we know we have evidence that audiences are

0: Latin voices, when some of the ancient writers recorded what people said in bathhouses.
1: It is beautiful.
0: And so we've had them revoiced, so you can just hear these whispered Latin voices. And there's also a scent, which we've recreated.
1: Deb, thank you for telling us about it. If people get the opportunity, you will here get the opportunity to go and see this. If people do have the opportunity to see it, it is magnificent. Thank you for joining us.
0: You're most welcome. It's wonderful to be here.
1: You're listening to Overnights on ABC Radio. 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
2: Good morning, Tony Matthews with ABC News. Firefighters in France and Spain are in a race against time to contain several wildfires ahead of rising temperatures on Wednesday. Cyan Valence reports.
3: Spain has entered its fifth day of national emergency as several wildfires burn across Europe. A blaze near the Spanish capital, Madrid, has now burned more than 120,000 acres of land, with the authorities describing it as the worst fire in the region's history. Ministers say the next 2 days will be decisive in trying to bring the situation under control. The fires have forced more than 360,000 people to evacuate across France and Spain, and firefighters are battling to bring the blazes under control before temperatures rise and conditions worsen from Wednesday.
2: Israel's Prime Minister Benjamin Netanyahu is heading to the United States for a meeting with President Donald Trump. Middle East correspondent Matthew Doran reports.
4: It'll be the first face-to-face meeting between the two leaders since they launched their war with Iran at the end of February, and follows a series of fiery phone calls, including conversations where President Trump levelled expletive-laden character assessments at Mr. Netanyahu over things such as his handling of the war in Lebanon against the Iranian-backed Hezbollah. The next steps in the war with Iran will be at the top of their agenda as the US president issues a warning to Tehran that the current pause in daily strikes won't last long if Iran doesn't start negotiating on a deal to bring lasting peace to the region. Matthew Doran, ABC News, Jerusalem.
2: Australians should expect the price of fuel will keep rising if war in the Middle East continues, according to a Treasury briefing. Political reporter Sarah Tomevska has more.
5: Days before the government's cut to the fuel excise is due to end, Federal Treasurer Jim Chalmers has been warned the price of oil will likely rise further and further push up inflation if war between the US and Iran continues. A Treasury briefing seen by the ABC shows the price of Brent crude oil has risen 28% since the start of July, when the US-Iran ceasefire ended. The government's yet to decide whether to extend its 16 cent per litre cut to the fuel excise, which is due to end on Sunday, while the latest inflation data is due on Wednesday.
2: New research shows the immediate cost for people leaving domestic violence has risen by 71% over the past decade, significantly outpacing inflation. Anglicare Sydney used public data to chart the costs of bonds, transport, utilities and temporary accommodation from 2016 to 2026. The not-for-profit estimates the combined expenses have risen from around $4,000 to more than $7,000 over that 10-year period. Anglicare General Manager Claire Dunlop says it's becoming harder for victim survivors to find safety.
6: For many victim survivors, leaving already takes enormous courage. And what this research shows is that financial barriers are becoming another obstacle to safety. So it's not even just overcoming the emotional resilience needed to leave, but there's actually this financial issue as well.
2: British actor and broadcaster Bill Oddie has died at the age of 85. Oddie was best known to Australian audiences through the 1970s UK TV show The Goodies. After The Goodies, Oddie became one of Britain's best known wildlife broadcasters and conservationists. His agent, David Foster, confirmed his death to the BBC. Australia is enjoying another successful evening of swimming finals at the Commonwealth Games, with the Dolphins claiming 5 gold medals in 90 minutes on the fourth night of competition. Sam Williamson has triumphed in the men's 50-metre breaststroke and Alex Perkins in the women's 100-metre butterfly, after Meg Harris led an All-Australian podium in the women's 100-metre freestyle. Jenna Forrester claimed her third medal of the meet with gold in the 400-metre individual medley, and Beau Matthews has been victorious in the men's 100-metre breaststroke SB9. The first night of athletics finals is also underway, with a number of Australians in contention for medals.

0: To the weather for New South Wales, isolated showers developing across the southern inland plains and adjacent western slopes and ranges, tending scattered about the far southern slopes and ranges. Isolated showers also along the north coast and adjacent ranges, with snow on the southern ranges above 1400 metres. Sydney's weather, patchy morning fog ahead of a sunny day, a top of 21 degrees on the coast and 22 in the west. Right now it's 10 on the coast and 6 degrees in Penrith.
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5: Good morning. It is 25 minutes to 6 o'clock, 25 minutes to 4 in WA, 5 minutes after 5 in South Australia and in the Northern Territory. We're here at the Melbourne Museum. We've still got a fair bit to talk about on the program. Joining us shortly, Paul Verhoeven. Well, join us because we're doing our own little night at the museum, and we'll find out if there are other films that have incorporated as far as museums are concerned in just a little while. Before we do any of that, we should find out what is happening with the weather. Hamish Moore is our duty forecaster at the Weather Bureau. Hello, Hamish.
6: Good morning, Trevor.
5: Do you like museums, Hamish?
6: Oh, yeah, they're all right.
5: Good. You need to be very careful what you say at the moment, Hamish, because we're here with a whole stack of people in a museum.
6: I'm quite aware.
5: Okay, you look after yourself. Tell us what's happening in the weather.
6: I will do. Look, this morning, synoptically across the country, we do have a high-pressure ridge dominating the west and the east of the country, and this is bringing mostly settled conditions with just areas of fog and frost. And this does include a road weather alert that has been issued for the Sydney western suburbs this morning. Meanwhile, we do have a fairly large low pressure system approaching Tasmania and Victoria this morning. And this system is expected to bring some rain and isolated showers with the chance of possible small hail through western Tasmania across during this morning and during the day. Expanding to the central and northern districts later in the day as well. Snow showers are possible with this system through the central plateau, potentially down to 600 metres, and gale force winds warnings are current across the majority of the Tasmanian and Victorian local and coastal waters. A windy day across the mainland of Victoria, with strong southwesterly winds across the southwest of western coastal fringe, and we do have a severe weather warning in place for those winds reaching 60 to 70 kilometres an hour with gusts to 90 kilometres an hour from this evening. And across the northeastern alpine areas, we could see gusts of 100 kilometres an hour increasing to 120 kilometres an hour through the New South Wales alpine peaks. Now, looking across the rest of the country, the temperatures are expected to be fairly average for maximum temperature today.
5: Hey, Hamish, your line is a shocker and it's really, really, really fuzzy. But thank you for bringing us what you have so far. Thank you.
6: All good.
5: Good on you. Thank you. It was a shocking line, wasn't it? That's the way it works on occasions, but that's just the way it is. Let's take a look at some of the people and have a chat with some of the people about what overnights means to you. I know that we've had someone waiting on the line for a little bit. Simon joins us this morning. Hello, Simon.
7: My friend.
5: Simon, it's great talking to you. What did you want to tell us?
7: Mate, just I'd like to congratulate you on all the hours on the radio and stuff like that, and for putting up with people like me that are out here trying to do a job. But you kept us all informed and everything like that. Mate, I hope you enjoy your retirement. I'm going to miss you, and I think a lot of people out here in the big world's going to miss you. But, mate, I'd just like to say thank you. And I think you're retiring today, is it not?
5: No, I've got another 2 days to go, so you're getting rid of me a little bit earlier, Simon.
7: Well, there you go. See, because I didn't crawl into bed till midnight tonight, and then I got up at 3 to make the phone call for you. But, Trev, very special day today. Not only is it the night of the museum, and I wish I was there to enjoy it and meet all these lovely people, it's also my birthday. I turned 61, so...
5: Nice work.
7: Really old.
5: There you go. Round of applause for you, Simon.
7: Thank you.
5: Good on you. But, go on.
7: Good on you, TC. I'd just like to say thank you very much once again, mate. And box of birds, stay safe, my friend.
2: And a box of birds back to you, Simon. It has always been so good talking to you. Catch you soon.
7: Thank you, mate. Bye-bye.
2: Kate Mead is with a couple of people from the crowd. Hello, Kate.
8: Hey, Trevor. Yes, I've got Wendy here. And you just tell Trevor first what you just whispered. It's all right. I'll say. You said... Miss ya.
9: Oh,
2: thank you.
9: Yeah. Look, I don't often ring in, Trevor, but I did in 2010 and I was part of your Get Fit program.
2: Oh, terrific. These were the lighter overnighters.
9: Lisa Westlake. And
2: yes.
9: And I get rung once a week, I think it was, and I'd get rung in the day, are you all right to talk tonight? And I'm going, oh, okay. And so by you inspiring me, I actually ended up running the Sydney race, and I rang you from when I finished it, and yes. As I was running I'm thinking I just don't do this, but I knew Trev and the overnight crowd was with me because it is that community, and that and you know, it was just that I think we did it over 3 months, and it was just that inspiration, and I knew people were supporting me, and I knew that I had to finish it because all these people knew I was running in the Sydney race, and so I just want to thank you for that.
2: Thank you.
9: You've got the same birthday as my husband, so I always remember that.
2: Nice.
9: And I just love this community. I don't ring it often, but the topics and your friendliness and your listening is just so wonderful. And we're going to miss you incredibly.
2: Thank you. I appreciate it. Thank you.
9: Thank you. Miss ya.
2: Miss ya.
8: Now, James was there sitting up the back of the room. I said, do you want to talk to Trevor? And you went, yep. What did you want to say to Trev?
10: Trev, my family's all over Australia. And surprise, oh, John, I'm so emotional.
2: You're all right. I'm with you.
10: No, so I've got a couple of brothers up in Broome, a couple of sisters in Portland, sisters in that in Lake Macquarie, family in Barrett. And at some time during the night, one of us is listening. And you'd be surprised how often when we get together, and somebody will say, oh, weren't you here, TC, the other day talking about Scott Gooding's on that TV show, you know, 1010 or something like that? How often you come into the conversation, oh, yeah, that reminds us, did you fix up that tree from the gardening out? And on behalf of, can I say my brothers and sisters?
2: Of course you can.
10: Paulie and Adrian up in Broome, Mary and Ange down Portland, Joe and Lane in Lake Macquarie, Susan and Gabrielle down at Ballarat, and Greg over in Faulkner. Give us a ring, Greg, when you catch up. We all, some sage, listen to you during the night.
2: Thank you.
10: And we'd all like to say thank you. Otherwise, I wouldn't be up this time myself.
2: You've done a really good job. Thanks,
10: Trevor.
2: And I struggle with it too, the emotional stuff. So, Paul Verhoeven, how are you?
11: Hey, mate. It's so lovely, and it's lovely to see all the overnight listeners in person as well. How are you feeling?
2: After that, I'm just a little bit teary. That's why I went to you really, really quickly.
11: I appreciate that. Well, sorry for bringing it back. hey, we're in a museum.
2: Yes.
11: And you wanted to talk about films that are set in museums. But it seems to me that, I mean, there are some museum staff here, but do we have run of the place? Can we actually... How's security is what I'm asking.
2: So are you wanting to try and actually become part of something within the building?
11: I'm not going to hide and then sort of pretend I'm an exhibit. Nothing in history looks like me. No, what I wanted to do was, have you seen the Thomas Crown Affair?
2: Yes.
11: Right.
2: Yeah. Oh, I see.
11: Yeah, so I want to pull off a heist, basically. So if anyone here has any kind of proclivities or any preferences, what would you steal from this museum? You, Trevor.
2: Me? Sorry, I was looking out there trying to work out what people are going to steal. What would I steal?
11: Yeah.
2: As I've been walking around, because I did go down to the exhibition downstairs and take a look at some of the gold coins from the Roman era, if we could get into one of those cases and take a couple of them out, excellent.
11: Anyone got a glass cutter? You know? Farlap's here.
2: You can't take Farlap.
11: You can... It's your finishing up. You can take whatever you like.
2: You can take whatever I like.
11: Do you have roof racks?
2: Is there anyone from the museum here, if you would mind, if we actually just took it for just a little while?
11: No, I mean, that's part of the joy of these films is that you watch people... Because the thing about a heist is it's sort of... It's not a victimless crime, but no one gets hurt. But, I mean, are there any films set in museums that you're particularly fond of?
2: Well, the Night of the Museum is the one that people remember. I do love the Thomas Crown Affair, which that heist was a really good one. But for some reason, I remember one... that had a couple of really old guys that worked within a museum, I think, and they decided that they were going to pull a heist from within there. And I meant to try and work out what it was, and I can't remember what it was. Does anyone remember? Yeah, it was a movie. Oh, dear, on you.
11: Old guys steal things.
2: Old guys, and I think... You know, I don't know if you do this a lot, but I do this a lot. Start a sentence and then realise that we're halfway through. I have no idea what I'm talking about.
11: Oh,
2: but
11: yeah.
2: You tell us some of the ones, not that one, but some of the ones that there have been.
11: Yeah, well, look, what I like is Indiana Jones is not technically, it's not a museum film.
2: Yeah.
11: He does like to complain about things belonging in museums a lot. He has tenure at a college, and then he steals things and brings them back and puts them in the museum at the college, thereby extending his tenure.
2: Yeah.
11: You don't have any sort of. I mean, you've done. You don't steal things as a practice, do you, Trevor?
2: Yeah, well, apart from milk.
11: Okay.
2: When I'm at work, apart from that, no, not
11: Wait,
2: really.
11: We have milk at work.
2: Yeah, if you got to look hard for it.
11: I bring my. Is it you? Are you stealing my milk?
2: Yeah, there's a good chance of it. Yes.
11: Okay, great. Well, no, Indiana Jones obviously sits quite high up. There's a 1989 Batman film that is. There's a famous scene in the Gotham City Museum, where the Joker and his cohorts come in and basically trash a whole bunch of artwork. There's Rembrandts in there, there's Picassos, there's a Francis Bacon. Films about museums, though, really the film is Night at the Museum.
2: Yeah.
11: Which also features a beloved and eccentric guy who works overnight, has adventures, takes care of all these colourful characters, and then each night clocks off. That's you.
2: It's true.
11: Night at the Museum is about you. And obviously, I think as far as films about museums go, you really can't also move past Midnight in Paris, which has one of my favourite tropes, which involves people basically walking into the room before they go into an exhibit, coming back, and then mansplaining the thing they just saw. You don't have much time left on this show.
2: Can I tell you, the film was called The Maiden Heist?
11: The Maiden Heist.
2: With Morgan Freeman, Christopher Walken and William H. Macy.
11: Did the wonderful Mick James...
2: That just came to me. No, that came to me.
11: That came to
2: that
11: you?
2: That just came to me.
11: Okay, great. Excellent, excellent. Wonderful recall. Wonderful recall. I actually do think we could potentially pull off some kind of heist here, although talking about it on national radio is probably not the smart thing.
2: Would give it away just that much.
11: Just a little bit, yeah.
2: Just that much.
11: Yeah, you're going to have more time for films after...
2: I'm going to have so much time to watch films and looking forward to it. Got one suggestion that I need to be looking at?
11: Yeah, I would say there's a film called Russian Ark, which is a long, ponderous, single-take art house film that takes place in the... Actually, you know what, on second thoughts, just watch that at the museum. It's a lot more fun, Trevor.
2: Great
11: it's a lot
2: to
11: more
2: you.
11: Fun.
2: It's always wonderful listening to you on the radio as well, Paul. So thank you for popping in and having a chat with us.
11: Thanks, mate. Anytime.
2: Paul Verhoeven, who you'll hear on lots of different programs around the ABC, and quite rightly so as well. Kate, you also have somebody for us to talk to.
8: I have Madonna, and I think when she told me what she wants to say, I think she's... worked out how to explain how special overnights is.
2: Please.
8: So no pressure, obviously.
12: No pressure.
2: Hi,
12: no
2: Madonna.
12: Pressure. Hello, good morning. Yes, it's Madonna in Thornbury, for those of you who know my voice and sometimes report that I've phoned in.
2: Yeah.
12: On behalf of all of the insomniacs of the world and the people who are too terrified to phone in and those of us who can't spell when we text, inadvertently. No, really, it's been a very lovely, joyful experience to listen to Australia all over, all overnight, because we're a different sort of audience. We're workers and insomniacs and other people who are just doing something else, like the gentleman in South Australia who doesn't have sight.
2: Yep.
12: And we forget about all those people. And it's been really lovely because your gentle and generous nature has been good for all of us. And it's hard to find in this day and age. And I thank you for myself and for all of the other people who aren't here.
2: Thank you very
12: Thanks,
2: much,
12: Trevor.
2: Madonna. Thank you.
12: And maybe you can help Michael Pavlich paint his house.
2: I was going to paint our house one time and that never happened either. Thank you very much for that. There, John Fain. Hello, how are you?
13: Trevor Chappell, what a pleasure it is to see you. It's on behalf of Melbourne Museum. I'm wearing several hats here today.
2: Yep.
13: I used to work at the ABC, but that was a long time ago. But now I'm on the board of the museum, and I want to, on behalf of the museum, thank you for bringing your audience, some of your audience here, but also through the radio, all the around Australia, many, many people who have joined in and had a sample of what we do here, it's been fabulous to be able to host you. But you and I go back a long way.
2: I produced John for a little while. I must say, I wasn't a particularly good producer. Thank goodness I was able to do this job for a number of years because I wouldn't have lasted a particularly long time as a producer. But I remember you were filling in for Doug Eaton.
13: That's not true.
2: No, it is true. You were filling in for Doug Eaton.
13: Drive. You were producing on Drive.
2: Yep.
13: When Doug Eaton... So this is like 19... Yeah. And you were fresh out of NIDA.
2: I went to Whopper.
13: Whopper.
2: Yeah.
13: Whopper
2: in broadcasting.
13: Perth. Yeah. To learn to be, what, an actor?
2: I was doing broadcasting at Whopper. I'd studying acting and didn't do particularly well at that because I can't remember lines particularly well. but then studied broadcasting.
13: It's all on the screen, ladies and gentlemen.
2: It's all down here.
13: On the screen, yeah.
2: And was lucky enough to get some work experience at the ABC and then worked my way through from there, which was great.
13: And was it the surf that attracted you to Melbourne?
2: To Melbourne. I came over here as a youth worker when I first came here as a youth worker and then did some study and then went back and then came back and found a home at the ABC, which for me was significantly important because you got opportunities here at the ABC that I don't think I would have had elsewhere, and also the guidance of wonderful broadcasters as well.
13: Opportunities to do what? What is it that you felt made it all worthwhile?
2: You've taken over and now you're interviewing me.
13: You bet. You've noticed. You've noticed.
2: I'm not supposed to be interviewing you. Go on.
13: No. I think this is what people want to know. Because you're a part of their lives, and that's the great privilege of being an ABC host, that people let you into their lives. I mean, it's the easiest thing in the world to turn a radio off. And you've given people a reason not to do that. People stay. And they become, well, they think they know everything about you. In fact, they only know as much as you want them to know. But you do give a lot of yourself. And in fact, compared to many people on the radio, you, Trevor, you give a lot of yourself because the relationship with your audience overnight, because they're a very special audience, it's different to during the day where it's go, go, go, go, go.
2: Yep. I remember I was lucky enough to be mentored at broadcasting school by Earl Reeve, who is an amazing ABC broadcaster for many years. And I've mentioned this before, but he always said never underestimate the relationship that you have with your listening audience and never underestimate that. And I think that's always been really, really significant because there are people that spend time to listen to you and
13: they spend more time with you.
2: That's true.
13: Than with just about anybody else.
2: That's true. And I think you have to recognise that and be respectful of that at the same time. And part of that's giving of yourself too, because it's not just a one-way street. And I've had moments in life where life hasn't been that good, and I've spoken to people about their lives when they've been going through difficulties as well, and we've supported each other through those times as well.
13: And that empathy that you project, that you just bring to the microphone, not everybody does it. There's a kind of radio's the best bullshit detector, if I can put it that way, that was ever invented.
2: Yep.
13: And there's a lot of people who go on the radio and they perform someone other than who they are. But you don't. You bring your true, authentic self. And I think that's why so many people, they're going to miss you a lot. There's 100 people here, and it's extraordinary. I mean, I congratulate you all. There are people who have been here all night and people who were here an hour or two before the show started, and there are people who have stayed with you, and they're going to miss you. They're going to miss you. They're all nodding their heads and going, yep, we're going to miss you. But they're very lucky. I mean, you know, there's a big absence here, I might say. Michael Pavlich, Pav's not here. And Pav, who I hope is listening, we send you a big hug and hope that... I think it's a knee or something, is it?
2: I think so.
13: Yeah.
2: It's, Pav has been a significant part of this program.
13: He's done a fetlock.
2: Yeah, it's true. and as a producer, I think he would have been with me for probably 15 to 20 years and been very supportive throughout that time and is also an extremely good broadcaster himself as well.
13: Yeah, and I used to come to work just as these guys were finishing. And now here's the little ABC secret. There are only 4 unreserved car parking spots under the ABC South Bank building in Melbourne. And it's first in, best dressed.
2: You bet I'm first in.
13: And Trev and Pav, because no one else is there overnight, they always had two spots. So I worked out that if I came in as

0: they were going out, that would be perfect and I'd get a spot. The trouble was I had to start work before they went. So I used to sneak into a visitor's spot, which was very, very naughty. You could get into enormous trouble. And I'd sit in the visitor's spot until either Trev or Pav were leaving, and then I'd go down in the lift with them, and as they pulled out, I'd pull in from the visitor's spot. And then someone else, I think in Master Control, someone else worked out that that's what was going on, and we used to sort of almost nudge each other out of the way to try and get the one spot, because otherwise you were cactus.
1: I told the story earlier about how when I had a misfortune, as far as one of the desks is concerned, at the ABC, and the most terrifying part of that was not the fact that it needed to be repaired, but I had to escape you from hugging me to try and make me feel better. Because that had happened.
0: Was that when you poured coffee on the controls? No. There are big signs on all the doors saying, no hot drinks, no fluids, only water.
1: So he did get me and he hugged me, which was very, very kind. Which was very, very kind.
0: No, but the other thing, do you remember when I had long service leave and I did this ridiculous trip where, with our younger son, Jack, we drove from Melbourne to London and we spoke to each other pretty much every week along the way. It was quite amazing to stay in touch with you that way too. It was wonderful.
1: John, you have been so supportive as a mentor.
0: Oh, enough of that.
1: No, but it's true. And I just wanted to say that because for those of us who work within the ABC, and me included, we learn a lot from watching and listening to you, as I did with Derek Giel, who I produced for a long period of time. And that's where we get the expertise, because we get an expertise from watching and learning from the people within the organisation as well. And it's really strong. And it's a wonderful place to work.
0: It's the culture. Mm. Speaking of culture, we're in a museum. So
1: yes, tell us what you do.
0: I'm on the board.
1: Yep.
0: So, and I chair what's called the Museum Foundation, which is about fundraising. If there's any billionaires here who want to just donate, we need a couple of $100 million. So we look after Melbourne Museum, Science Works, the Immigration Museum, the Royal Exhibition Building across the road under the dome, which is a massive project which we want to reimagine its purpose and its future, and the State Collection, which is 15 million objects in storage.
1: Wow.
0: Because any cultural institution, any museum, any gallery, they always have stuff that you don't get to look at because it's in storage for when it might one day be needed, or it's collected because of its importance. So there's that as well. And some of those 15 million objects might be, you know, a display of beetles or butterflies, but then there's also aeroplanes, steam engines.
1: Old cars.
0: Old cars. There might be a few old cars and motorbikes. That could be true. Probably old surfboards too, Trevor. Now, that'd get you going. Trevor is how do we describe you? A tragic or...
1: Well, tragic in many ways.
0: Fanatical.
1: I still surf a bit, but not as much as I used to, must say. But now I'm retired, I might be able to do a little bit more.
0: A longboard? So one of the things we wanted to say was, while you're here, all those people who are here and those of you listening, there's some fabulous exhibitions. Rome has been mentioned quite a lot. There's also, if you're into taxidermy, there's the Wondrous Planet upstairs where there's an enormous collection of stuffed old animals, a bit like us two, actually, sitting up here. And I hope, because you've all got tickets for coming along, and those of you who didn't come along, these are wonderful exhibitions, and I hope you'll be able to enjoy them as well. But a big three cheers for Trevor, because it's been a fantastic marathon, not a sprint.
1: Thank you.
0: Your contribution, I've heard you filling in on other shows, including when you filled in for Macca. I thought that was fantastic. I'd reinvent Trevor for Sunday mornings, wouldn't you? Is that... You're allowed to say that? But a big three cheers for Trevor. Hip, hip. Hooray! Hooray! Hooray!
1: Thank you, John.
0: It's been fabulous. Congratulations, and enjoy whatever comes next.
1: Thank you for coming in.
0: It's been wonderful to see you.
1: I just need to actually recognise a few people that have sent in their best wishes. I want to thank David and Spiro and Graham and Petra and Paul and Peter and Norman. You may not recognise those names, but they're all people that have called in to give us the best wishes as well. Now, on Thursday morning, because many people will miss the last hour of the program, so what they're doing is they're going to stream it live for the last program that I do on the program. So what you'll be doing is going to ABC Melbourne's Facebook page at 5 o'clock, and then you'll be able to watch the whole of the program. It'll be a little bit freaky, actually, because they'll see us. I want to thank everybody who has been here and part of this program this

morning because you've given us something, an opportunity to put faces to people that we speak to so often. So thank you, everybody who's been here. Thank you. Right now, though, we're going to head off to the next ABC News. Thank you very much for your time. It's 6 o'clock, 4 o'clock in WA, which means that it's 5:30 in South Australia and the Northern Territory. Thank you.

0: It's 6 o'clock. Good morning. Tony Matthews with ABC News. A large-scale oil refinery could be built in Western Australia as part of the federal government's push to shore up the nation's fuel supplies. The WA and federal governments will jointly fund a $4 million study to determine whether the plant should be built by chemical company Perdaman in Karratha. With only two refineries in operation, Australia is forced to import around 90% of its liquid fuels. Earlier this year, the Commonwealth announced $10 million for feasibility studies into new or expanded refineries in response to the Middle East energy crisis. Israel's Prime Minister Benjamin Netanyahu will meet with the US President Donald Trump in the White House in coming hours. Here's Middle East correspondent Matthew Doran.
1: The two leaders last met shortly before they launched the war against Iran in late February, and their relationship has been strained in the months since, with the US President labelling the Prime Minister as crazy and criticising him for his decision-making on issues such as the war in Lebanon against the Iranian-backed Hezbollah. Their meeting comes amid a brief pause in daily exchanges of fire between the US and Iran across the Persian Gulf and beyond, although Donald Trump is insisting it's only a narrow window of relative calm if Iran doesn't engage in negotiations on a lasting deal to end the war. Matthew Doran, ABC News, Jerusalem.
0: Secret government files reveal some Australians may have unknowingly consumed horse meat in products sold as beef or lamb, or eaten food containing mouse fur or metal shavings. New South Wales Greens politician Abigail Boyd has used parliamentary powers to obtain privileged documents detailing serious breaches, while a major Four Corners investigation into Australia's food industry has reviewed some that have been released to the public. Ms. Boyd has challenged the government's privilege claims, prompting an independent review into whether they should remain secret. In general terms, she identifies mouse fur as one example of what's been found in food, metal shavings in bread products, and even cases of needles being found. Victorian Labor MPs will continue the push to oust Premier Jacinta Allan this morning at a 10 a.m. caucus meeting. State political reporter Rachel Eddy explains.
2: Jacinta Allan yesterday vowed to fight on as Premier, despite her deputy Ben Carroll declaring his intention to stand for leader. Delegates yesterday visited Ms. Allan and informed her she no longer enjoyed majority support from MPs. Ministers then gathered shortly after for a cabinet meeting, which those in attendance described as awkward. Caucus will meet at 10 a.m. this morning at the Victorian Parliament, where Ms. Allan faces a leadership challenge. If a spill motion succeeds and Ms. Allan still contests the leadership ballot, Victorian Labor members will get a vote in a painful month-long process. The Victorian election is only 4 months away.
0: Top bureaucrats will front the Royal Commission on Anti-Semitism and Social Cohesion in Sydney today as it examines how government agencies could better respond to anti-Semitic behaviour. Gavin Coote reports.
3: The Commission will today begin Block 6 of public hearings, looking at ways to improve social cohesion in government agencies, healthcare, schools and creative industries. The Commission has previously heard testimony from Jewish Australians about their experience of anti-Semitism in these sectors. Today's witnesses include New South Wales Public Service Commissioner Kathrina Lowe and the Acting Deputy Commissioner of the Australian Public Service Commission, Joe Talbot. Rabbi Mendel Castle, who's a prominent Jewish chaplain and CEO of Crisis Centre Jewish House in Sydney's East, will also give evidence.
0: Distance runner Rose Davies is the first Australian to win gold in the women's 10,000 metres at a Commonwealth Games. She finished 11 seconds ahead of silver medalist Diana Wanza from Kenya. In the pool in Glasgow, Australia is enjoying another successful evening with Sam Short leading an Australian medal sweep in the men's 800 metre freestyle. That came after Meg Harris had topped another All Dolphins podium in the women's 100 metre freestyle, and four other Australians had claimed gold. Australia has won 8 gold medals today and now has 25 overall. Looking at the weather for New South Wales, isolated showers developing across the southern inland plains and adjacent western slopes and ranges, tending scattered about the far southern slopes and ranges, isolated showers also along the north coast and adjacent ranges. Sydney's weather, patchy morning fog ahead of a sunny day, a top of 21 degrees on the coast and 22 in the west. It's 6:05.
4: Good morning. Welcome to AM. I'm Melissa Clark in Canberra, coming to you from Ngunnawal country and acknowledging other custodians. The Treasury Department has warned the global oil market is more vulnerable now with weaker buffers against supply shocks than earlier in the US-Iran war. Reduced strategic reserves, disruptions to alternative trade routes to the Strait of Hormuz, and Ukrainian strikes on Russian oil facilities are all affecting global supply and pricing. The federal government is weighing up whether to extend discounts on taxes on petrol and diesel, which are due to expire at the end of the week. Evelyn Manfield reports from Parliament House.
5: As the US-Iran war continues, in Canberra, Treasury is sounding the alarm, telling Jim Chalmers crude oil prices are likely to remain high and could further intensify. Last week, the oil price climbed above $100 a barrel.
6: That takes a little bit of time to flow through to Australian fuel prices because most of our petrol, in one way or another, is imported.
5: That's energy expert at the Grattan Institute, Alison Reeves. Now, according to the Treasury briefing, the oil market is also more vulnerable now than it was at the beginning of this war in February.
6: I think we should probably get used to prices being higher than what they were before the war, if only because there's just a lot of uncertainty. And when things are uncertain, people tend to hedge their bets by charging high prices.
5: Jim Chalmers says a permanent end to the war can't happen soon enough, with Australians paying too hefty a price. But the warning from the Treasury comes as the government's 16 cent a litre cut to the fuel excise is due to finish.
0: Would it be wise for the government to extend it further?
7: Well, perhaps politically wise, not economically wise.
5: Economist Chris Richardson says that's because a lower fuel price could add to Australia's inflation problem.
7: If governments give us more money, and that's what these subsidies are, then that makes it more challenging to bring inflation down.
5: Shadow Energy Minister Dan Tehan wouldn't be drawn on the best course of action.
8: There's $1 trillion of debt. There is what is happening in the Middle East at the moment, and also then what will be the impact on cost of living.
5: With the price and availability of oil on the government's mind, today it's beginning to assess the possibility of building a new oil refinery in WA, being proposed by a company called Perdaman. Australia currently has two refineries in Brisbane and Geelong, and while this $4 million is only for examining the viability of another, if it does get up, it'll be the first built since the 60s. The Grattan Institute's Energy and Climate Change Program Director, Alison Reeve, says the feasibility work is important because it might not stack up.
6: Even if we built a brand new refinery, we would have to most probably import oil from overseas in order to use it in that refinery. And that doesn't really reduce our reliance on overseas products at all. It's very hard to see anyone building another refinery in Australia at any point in time soon.
5: That's unless, she says, it was being built to replace one of the refineries or if it was for fuel security reasons rather than commercial.
4: Evelyn Manfield reporting there. Victorian Premier Jacinta Allen's political career is hanging in the balance this morning. A leader under siege. She's fighting to retain her position after six of her ministers urged her to step down yesterday. Deputy Premier Ben Carroll is preparing to challenge for the top job with a spill motion expected this morning, as Oliver Gordon reports.
9: Victorian Premier Jacinta Allen is in the fight of her political life. On Monday, six of her ministers telling her she's lost the support of caucus, and her deputy, Ben Carroll, declaring his intention to lead the party. But just last month, Mr Carroll threw his support behind the Premier.
10: I want to serve Jacinta Allen.
9: And in the month before that, Ms Allen's now challenger made this comment.
10: I've got a young daughter at home, and I couldn't be more proud to make sure she grows up knowing that I supported Jacinta Allen to be a world-class Premier and get re-elected in her own right.
9: Now, though, he's saying although the decision is not easy, the stakes at the upcoming election are too high. If Ms Allen doesn't step aside, it's expected a leadership spill will be called. If neither the leader nor the deputy concede, it will go to a weeks-long vote among Victorian Labor Party rank and file. Not what an on-the-nose Victorian Labor government needs ahead of November's state election.
11: All these decisions are a risk versus reward proposition.
9: Tony Barry is co-director of the political polling and research company Redbridge.
11: The risk, obviously, for the Labor Party is it reinforces a bias or prejudice in the electorate, that their time has come, that it's time for a change. But there is always a bit of a Hail Mary with these things. It might work. You never really know until it happens.
9: Redbridge polling from earlier this month showed the Victorian leader's approval rating plummeting.
11: Yeah, net minus 42 is a very poor number. By way of contrast, Scott Morrison in his final week as Prime Minister was net minus 25.
9: Victorian opposition leader Jess Wilson has been quick to capitalise on the government's internal struggles.
12: It doesn't matter. Another Labor Premier, Ben Carroll, is Jacinta Allen's 2IC.
9: Former Victorian Liberal Premier Ted Baillieu resigned under internal pressure in 2013 and shared his views.
13: I was asked what advice I might give Jacinta, and I said, well, I don't really want to give advice, but the singular piece of advice I'd give her would be put Victoria first.
9: Ms Allen was first elected to the Victorian Parliament in 1999. In 2023, she inherited the role of Premier following the resignation of Daniel Andrews. She's yet to lead her party to a state election, a goal it appears she's not yet ready to give up on.
4: That report by Oliver Gordon and Bridget Fitzgerald. As the CSIRO tests a cluster of dead and sick birds found in South Australia, there are growing fears that the H5 bird flu virus is now spreading between local wildlife. Australia already has at least 20 confirmed cases, and the recent discovery of 5 dead birds in one location has prompted renewed calls by environmentalists for stronger action. But the Australian government says it's confident the nation's biosecurity system is responding appropriately, as Annie Guest reports.
14: 5.5 weeks since a migratory Antarctic seabird became Australia's first confirmed case of the deadly H5 bird flu strain, the rising number of Australian species affected is worrying scientist and BirdLife Australia CEO Kate Miller.
15: This is a very concerning development. The virus is now spreading into local bird populations.
14: Well, the government officials say it's too early to tell, that that needs to be confirmed, that there's local transmission.
15: It is definitely more likely than not.
14: The CSIRO is testing 7 greater crested terns, which are a cousin of the seagull, after suspected new cases on South Australia's southern coastline in recent days, including a cluster of 5 at Southend, 4 hours from Adelaide. The Federal Agriculture Minister, Julie Collins, says scientists will try to determine whether or not there's been local transmission between Australian birds.
16: We have no evidence of any transmission in Australia in terms of the H5 bird flu at this point in time. We have no mass mortalities being recorded. We have no bird flu in our poultry or agriculture systems, and the risk to human health remains low.
14: But Kate Miller from BirdLife Australia doesn't think authorities are doing enough to avoid mass wildlife mortality or the heavy losses of infected poultry seen in the United States and Europe.
15: The susceptible species lists haven't been released. Response plans haven't been made available publicly. And, you know, the funding calls that we've been making for weeks now are yet to be responded to.
14: Poultry farmers have been advised not to let birds free range during the H5 outbreak. Even so, South Australia's Primary Industries Minister, Claire Scriven, describes it as a high possibility that poultry will get infected. And SA's Chief Vet, Sky Fruin, says authorities are preparing for the worst, given high mortality overseas.
17: This does bring some unwelcome news. We are stepping up monitoring. We are already doing a huge amount of surveillance.
14: BirdLife Australia's Kate Miller wants governments to commit more money for protecting wildlife in an effort to keep them safe from the virus.
15: We've got programs that have lapsed, you know, federal funding on islands that has finished, but also fox control. Foxes that we know are vectors for moving viruses around.
14: But with hundreds of birds tested nationwide, Julie Collins is confident the response is on track.
16: So we are monitoring.

0: Doing this incredibly closely, and our early investments of over $113 million for bird flu preparedness as part of our $2 billion additional investment in biosecurity are really showing us what that investment has been worthwhile.
1: Federal Agriculture Minister Julie Collins ending Annie Guest's report. And that's early AM for today. Just briefly in finance, the oil price is lower. Brent crude trading at $87.76 US a barrel. And the Aussie dollar's higher. It's buying at 69.9 US cents. I'm Melissa Clark. It's now 6:15.
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5: And it was nice to say goodbye to Trevor, a familiar voice in the morning, a voice that many of you have woken up to over the years. Sad we didn't really do much for Rod Quinn. He just liked to sort of slide off. Enjoy going to shows in Sydney and touring. He's having a great time. He's very well. I ran into Rod the other day and he wishes you all the best. But he was a fantastic overnight presenter as well. Lots coming up, including a tribute to a fellow who made us all laugh when we were kids, and more on the way in While You Were Sleeping.
3: Traffic.
5: A few issues around the place. At Woi Woi Brisbane Water Drive at the Boulevard, northbound traffic affected by road damage with the speed limit down to 40 k's per hour there. And also some issues at Kincumber-Terrigal Scenic Highway between Pickett's Valley Road and Charles K Drive after a two-car crash. Some wires have come down there. That was late last night, and the utility company is still working on that. That would be Ausgrid, who look after our power network, and we'll have a look to see if there's any power outage, or let us know if there are in regards to that. That was last checked at 5:46, so it's still an ongoing issue. And that broken down car at Cowan has now been moved, so the M1 is looking pretty good, as are the rail lines. Ten degrees at the entrance, 6 at Mangrove Mountain, and 6 in Gosford. For the Central Coast today, patchy fog. Early this morning, sunny in the afternoon, light winds becoming nor-westerly at 15 to 20 k's per hour in the middle of the day, then becoming light in the early afternoon. And I don't know if it was the coldest morning of the year the other day, but we were sleeping on the ground in a canyon in the Blue Mountains, and it felt like the coldest day of the year. I was told by someone we ran into at the top that it went down to -5 while we're down there. Morning, Mac, who had a sleeping bag rated to 2. He's off to work this morning. I don't know if he's frozen, but he's certainly slowly thawing out, so it has been a bit nippy of late. While You Were Sleeping, up next with Caroline.
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10: Yes, Scott, tributes pouring in for British comedian Bill Oddie. Of course, he's from the Goodies fame. You'd remember that show from our childhood when we used to sit there in front of the TV. It was on the ABC, and it was when the whole family used to watch the same show together, not like today. Here's a little reminder.

0: Yeah, Bill Oddie, 85. He was part of the comedy trio along with Tim Brooke Taylor and Graham Garden. The three friends, like many comedians, they met at uni at Cambridge University. And the series ran for 9 seasons from 1970 to 1982 with 15 million viewers at the height of its popularity. And here in Australia, 76 episodes screened on the ABC. Here is Bill himself speaking on the show. You might remember this little skit.
1: Very nice, but I want you to get back to your exercises now. And I want you to say, please, Psyche's dress was nice and white and set with precious stones. Now, that's the way we say it in English. Stones.
0: That was a funny skit getting this out this morning. Now, Oddie and they all did become household names before. Bill then went on to concentrate on his love of wildlife. He became one of the original hosts of BBC TV's show called Spring Watch and also other shows about bird watching. Now, he actually found a welcome refuge from mental illness, and he was praised for being one of the first celebrities to speak about his struggles with depression and bipolar disorder when people hid it, really. They didn't talk about it. His agent, David Foster, confirming overnight Bill Oddie's death to the BBC, but hasn't revealed the cause. So Foster says, Oddie taught us the wonder of the environment. He protested, lobbied, and campaigned for it. And such a massive contribution to conservation will never be forgotten. Now, before he graduated from university, Oddie was already writing for shows like the satirical TV series That Was the Week That Was, back in the 1960s. And he often starred and wrote alongside other up-and-coming comedians in the UK, of course, Monty Python's John Cleese, Michael Palin and Terry Jones, and also, of course, his fellow future goodies, Tim Brooke Taylor and Graham Garden. Now, Python star Eric Idle, one of those paying tribute, Idle says he was very sad about the loss of Oddie. We watched England win the World Cup together at Wembley back in 1966. He was a very fine songwriter, and I learned a lot from him. Now, if you can't remember who Oddie was, he was known as the hairy, cynical, anarchist member of the group. And his contribution also included writing novelty songs like The Funky Gibbon. Have a listen.

0: So that was the Funky Gibbon. Now, that song and the other goodie song, The Inbetweenies, both reached the UK top 10. So, yeah. Now, Oddie is survived by his wife, children's TV writer and artist Laura Beaumont, and their daughter Rosie, plus two daughters from his first marriage. So rest in peace, Bill Oddie.
1: Yeah, fantastic. Great writer, too. He wrote a beautiful book, Britain's and Ireland's Birds. So if you're a twitcher, that's one to have if you're going walking in the woods in the UK.

also, Scott, remember the man who helped rescue Sydney woman Leah Stewart after a shark attack at Coogee back in June? His name is Charlie Virko, and he has just won a huge event in Hawaii. We've spoken about this particular event before because we had a local who did really well in it. It's the Molokai to Oahu Paddleboard World Championships. So Charlie Virko's just won it, but he's also broken the world record. So it's the fourth consecutive time that Charlie, who's now 25, has won this 52-kilometre event off Honolulu, and it is in shark-infested waters, interestingly. A lot of wildlife, yeah. Now, more than 90 athletes from Australia, the US, Canada, Japan and France battled a cyclone-powered swell, so not only a long trip, but also was quite rough, and huge currents due to a huge swell caused by a cyclone. Now, Virko, he finished the race in 4 hours and 17 minutes. Imagine paddling for that long in those conditions. He cut 3 minutes off the record set by Aussie Matt Bevilacqua in 2019. And speaking at the finish line, Virko said he was stoked. "It's the best I have felt finishing a race," he said. There's a great online story on the ABC as well, and you can see video of him actually racing in that event. So great news, because there was talk that it could have put him off that traumatic event of seeing a woman, you know, the injuries that she would have had. We know that she

0: since lost an arm. This is Leah Stewart after that incident, and shocking incident. So it's great that he could get his head right and actually maybe get a bit of that out during the race.
1: The giant Tiger Sharks.
0: Yeah,
1: big
0: well,
1: Tiger Sharks on that because Terry McDermott did it.
0: I'll
1: mate.
0: Get to what he Terry, saw in just yeah. a moment. That's right, Terry McDermott did as well. Mm. Yes, a former lifeguard here. Now, just while before we head to the song, and I'll tell you what Charlie saw when he was out there. The ABC is going to continue to follow this story. You may have seen it on Four Corners last night. It was actually brought to a head by Central Coast Greens politician Abigail Boyd, with secret government files revealing some of us may have unknowingly consumed horse meat in products sold as beef or lamb, or eaten food containing mouse fur or metal shavings. So this is quite a concerning story. Adele Ferguson had it on Four Corners last night. It was previewed yesterday with more details emerging today. So we will continue to follow that story. And what Charlie Vercoe saw on this world record-breaking paddle in Hawaii. In the early hours of the race, he saw a 2-metre hammerhead shark cruising along the surface. He says, small hammerheads are kind of cute. They do have a very interesting face, don't they? So, based on all that, Scott, I've chosen book phrases, Something in the Water.

catchy little tune from Brooke Fraser, whose father, Bernie Fraser, played many tests for New Zealand. He was a typical All Black of the day with a great big moustache, Fijian-born, fantastic centre. And speaking of that amazing effort from Virko, the fellow who saved the woman who was badly bitten by the shark at Coogee, Terry McDermott did that Molokai paddle as well. And Terry saw a lot of sharks, but he wasn't worried about the sharks. He sadly passed on, Terry, a few years back, but he was given a special award because he got seasick and he threw up all the way across

0: 6.
1: Sarah Forster with ABC News. Central Coast Greens MLC Abigail Boyd has used parliamentary powers to obtain documents detailing serious food safety breaches. Ms Boyd says the files, which are privileged and therefore cannot be released to the public, show horse meat has been sold as beef and lamb mince, and metal shavings have been found inside bread products. Ms Boyd has challenged the government's privilege claims, prompting an independent review into whether they should remain secret. She's told Four Corners it's concerning.
2: The fact that they're being so secretive makes me very concerned that they're not doing the right thing or taking the right action when it comes to these issues. So I do worry about how much isn't being found simply because we're not doing proactive monitoring.
1: A man's been charged over the alleged theft of copper at Charmhaven. Police were called to Hobson Avenue in Charmhaven in the early hours of Sunday morning, where they allegedly found a man removing copper cabling from a pit near the intersection of Chelmsford Road. It's further alleged a search of the man's car revealed more cables, bolt cutters and other cutting tools. A 38-year-old man has been refused bail in court on 5 charges. The Environment Protection Authority is investigating a range of alleged breaches at Kincumber Quarry after receiving dozens of reports from the community. Over the past few months, complaints to the EPA about dust, noise, water and sediment runoff have been on the rise. The watchdog says it's undertaken a number of inspections at the site and as a result has ordered the quarry to engage the services of suitably qualified people to assess noise, review water management and suggest improvements and review the management of dust. Further action could be taken depending on the assessment results. An extraordinary meeting of Central Coast Council will be held this afternoon to appoint an acting CEO following the retirement of David Farmer. Bridget Murphy reports.
3: Council's usual monthly meeting was always scheduled for tonight, but the start time has been brought forward to 4 p.m. to allow for closed-door discussions on who will take the reins after Mr. Farmer steps down on the 2nd of September until a permanent CEO is found. It's expected to be one of the current council directors. Beyond the CEO decision, a total of 34 items are on the agenda, including a framework for council's use of AI, council's decision to end rate payments at Australia Post outlets, and efforts to improve beach safety.
1: New research shows the immediate cost for people leaving domestic violence has risen by 71% over the past decade, significantly outpacing inflation. Anglicare used public data to chart the costs of bonds, transport, utilities and temporary accommodation from 2016 to 2026. The not-for-profit estimates the combined expenses have risen from around $4,000 to more than $7,000 over that 10-year period. Anglicare General Manager Claire Dunlop says it's becoming harder for victim survivors to find safety.
4: For many victim survivors, leaving already takes enormous courage. And what this research shows is that financial barriers are becoming another obstacle to safety. So it's not even just overcoming the emotional resilience needed to leave, but there's actually this financial issue as well.
1: Public transport users over the age of 60 will no longer have to carry gold opal cards to access seniors and pensioners concessions in New South Wales. Recent Opal upgrades mean eligible commuters can now tap on with their bank cards or devices and still receive daily fares capped at $2.50. Seniors Minister Jodie Harrison says at least 240,000 people are expected to take advantage of the new digital payment option.
5: Seniors just need to set up a Transport Connect account online and they can do that through the transportnewsouthwales.info website and just clicking on contactless payments. So it'll allow them to upload their account details.
1: Finding a seat on a train during peak hour might be a little easier with almost 700 more added to services on the Central Coast and Newcastle line. 4 eight-car Maryong trains have been given an extra 2 passenger cars during the weekday morning and afternoon periods. To the weather for the Central Coast, sunny conditions today, forecast tops of 21 degrees for Gosford, Wyong and the Entry.

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1: This is a 2026 Commonwealth Games update.
2: Good morning, Niamh Owens with you. On day four of the Commonwealth Games, so much happening with gold galore in the pool and the athletics starting today as well. So let's dive straight off the blocks and focus on swimming this hour. Looking at the swimming, it was an Aussie clean sweep in the women's 100 freestyle. Three gold caps neck and neck after the turn before Meg Harris pulled away to win gold. Molly O'Callaghan finished second and Shayna Jack with the bronze. Alex Perkins added a 100-metre butterfly gold to her tally. She led by a body length after the turn.
3: Perkins, though, in a commanding position. Look at her go. 15 metres to swim. She's already picked up three gold medals at these Commonwealth Games.
2: She added a fourth. There was plenty of drama in the 100 metres backstroke SB9 with two swimmers disqualified. It worked out okay for Australia with Bo Matthews dominant for his gold medal and Tim Hodge moving into bronze. In the gruelling 400 individual medley, Jenna Forrester won gold and Ella Ramsey the bronze. And Sam Williamson has relished his comeback from a serious knee injury, winning gold in the men's 50 metre backstroke.
4: I thought just getting up on the blocks each time was going to be an incredible achievement. Having the opportunity to race once by myself, that was the goal, to come away with so far six individual swims under my belt. It's something that I'm going to be holding on to for a very long time.
2: And the Aussies finished 1, 2 and 3 in the 800 metres free with Sam Short taking gold. Big thank you to Channel 7 for the use of that audio. To athletics, and we've bagged our first gold medal with a beautifully timed run from Rose Davies in the 10,000 metres. After sitting second until the last K, Rose pumped the gas and won by 11 seconds. In gymnastics, James Hardy won bronze on the rings and Kate McDonald has nailed the redemption story with gold in the uneven bars. That is a remarkable 58 medals for Australia.
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1: Breakfast with Scott Levi.

Well, we're doing well in the medal tally, aren't we? Are we the top of the tree? I don't know what the other nations are doing. Good to see our local competitors go around there. We'll focus on them. We've got a sword fighter we spoke to the other day. Wasn't he great? I don't think they call it sword fighting. I think they call it fencing. Not to be confused with stringing up barbed wire. It's 22 to 7 ABC Supercast. Oh, and boxers. We've got a couple of really good boxers as well. Coming up, we'll give you a chance to win, for the glory of it, the quiz, the local quiz. That's a Where Am I? Again this morning. A very popular place. That's coming up in just a bit. In Tone Up Tuesday as well, Andrew Redmayne joins us. The Grey Wiggle, as they called him when he was so good in the goals for the Socceroos, who's part of a big program supported by the Central Coast Mariners to get the kids moving. That's the 24 Schools Unstoppable Movement Challenge and Unstoppable 24 Schools Movement Challenge. We'll find out all about that as well. It's great to be able to use our high-profile local athletes with the Mariners to get the kids off the devices and out and fit. It's all coming up.

0: Well, clear on the roads, looking pretty good. A bit brisk this morning, down to 6 degrees. But once the sun comes up, it should be nice and warm for us. Warmer on the coast, I should say. 10 at the entrance and 20 for a top there today. Heading for a maximum today in Gosford of 21 degrees, currently sitting on 7. It's a what am I? Where am I? It's time to get your brain into gear. Where am I think? 1-300-925-222, although it could be a what am I too. I'm on 12 hectares at Erina. I opened to much fanfare in August 1987 with over 50,000 people attending my opening. In 1994, I underwent an $85 million stage 2 development, and in 2003, a $200 million two-year stage 3 development. I've had some famous tenants, including some ABC types. In 2021, people rushed to buy toilet paper here due to the COVID-19 lockdown. Here's one local speaking to our journalist Emma Simkin at the time about her dash for stash of dunny roll.
1: They were actually just putting out a new pallet as we walk in, so it worked out really well. And was there anything else you needed to buy?
2: Yeah, heaps of stuff. It was pretty hectic in there though.
1: And what do you think about the Central Coast being in lockdown?
2: I mean, it must be necessary.
0: Yeah. What was it about the toilet paper? It was really bizarre, wasn't it? There'd be some influencer or social media person say, oh, you know, you've got to buy lots of toilet paper, because there was never a problem with the supply chain. It was just people buying too much. Dear, oh dear. Anyway, where am I? 1-300-925-222. We'll give you more clues in just a bit here at ABC Central Coast. It's 6:45. Checking the latest on the roads and the rails this morning too. Looking at live traffic at Woi Woi, there's some road damage. Brisbane Water Drive at the Boulevard started it yesterday, and it's causing some problems. Northbound traffic affected. It's down to 40 k's around the site due to road damage. And there was an accident involving two cars and power lines down Scenic Highway between Pickett's Valley Road and Charles K Drive. It's just starting to bank up there, as a matter of fact. Happened late last night, but the power company, the utility, which would be Ausgrid, are on the job fixing the problem to bring the power back for you. And you're asked to follow directions on site, exercise caution, and allow extra travel time. Although, for many people, there's probably a way around that one. Scenic Highway between Pickett's Valley Road and Charles K Drive. Last night, a two-car crash brought down the power lines. Let's hope everyone was okay, but it's created quite a bit of a traffic jam that's starting there, just starting to bank up. Other than that, the M1 rolling nicely and no major problems on our local trains. We'll keep you posted through the morning. ABC Central Coast.

0: John Paul Young, ABC Central Coast. Scott Levi with you. A nice day coming up after a foggy, frosty start. Heading for a top of 20. Just lovely. Good bushwalking weather this time of year. It's 10 to 7. Haven't got some great bushwalks as well. Earlier on, in While You Were Sleeping, we were talking about Bill Oddie passing away. This one from one of our listeners. Favourite goodies for me was the movie-length goodies and the beanstalk. Also, being a shorty, the goodies moved to South Africa, and I'm not putting on the accent. That's how Stephen has written it. E-F-F-R-I-K-A, South Africa, and created apartheid, A-P-A-R-T-H-E-I-G-H-T, to include Bill Oddie and the jockeys as their servant underclass. That resonated with me because I was quite short. I am quite short. Cheers, Stephen. Yeah, that was one of the best. I like the giant kitten as well. It was absurdist drama, wasn't it? It was absurdist humour, I should say. Very, very, very good. 1-300-925-222 is the number. We're looking for the location of this place where people were clamouring for bog roll.
1: They were actually just putting out a new colour as we walk in, so it worked out really well. And was there anything else you needed to buy?
2: Heaps of stuff. It was pretty hectic in there, though.
1: And what do you think about the Central Coast being in lockdown?
2: I mean, it must be necessary.
0: Yeah, Hendrina from Yunmina knows where it was. Good morning, Hendrina.
3: Good morning. How are you?
0: Not too bad. A little stiff and sore after 3 days walking in the Blue Mountains.
3: Yeah.
0: My legs are a little bit wooden. Yes, but it's good to be back in civilization. Yeah. You appreciate proper toilets and things.
3: Oh, yes.
0: You know, we've got a too soft. Anyway,
3: we do.
0: Speaking of which, where are we?
3: We are at Erin Affair.
0: Or as the locals who don't like it, Enema Fair.
3: Oh, dear.
0: It sometimes gives them the poops.
3: Yeah.
0: And it did in that case, because that was when they were lining up and all of the supermarkets, supermarkets were devoid of dunny roll.
3: That's right.
0: What was that about?
3: It's the first thing we bought.
0: Why?
3: I have no idea. I just said everyone said go and buy toilet paper.
0: So we did it.
3: Yeah.
0: People, because we were in this fishbowl studio there on the corner of the Hive, and we would see people with shopping trolleys loaded to the brim, like 10 feet in the air with toilet paper, which was rather strange. Hey, well done, Hendrina. It was Erin Affair, of course, which did suck the life out of poor old Gosford, which, you know, was trying to come back ever since. Thanks for your time.
3: Thank you.
0: See you, Hendrina. Bye, Hendrina from Yunmina there, ABC Central Coast. And Tone Up Tuesday this morning is a good one. Time to get motivated, time to get moving. Tone Up Tuesday. And a program to help encourage young people to move is coming to the Central Coast, supported by the Central Coast Mariners and former Socceroos goalie Andrew Redmayne. It's called the Unstoppable 24 Schools Movement Challenge. Andrew's speaking here with our own fitness fanatic, ABC Central Coast, Caroline Perryman. Let's get physical, physical. I want to get
4: physical. Let's get physical. Everybody talk. Kids aren't moving enough, and I think there's a direct link between, kids getting moving and kids' participation in the classroom. So right now, 70% of children age 2 and 17 aren't meeting their physical daily guidelines, and Culture Break's Unstoppable 24 Schools Movement Challenge is a free challenge, and it's just challenging kids to move for 24 minutes a day for 5 days. It's simple, and it makes a real difference to how kids are showing up in the classroom. So it's something kind of close to my heart. I grew up with teachers and parents, and I've got a degree in primary school teaching myself. So it's something close to my heart, and it's something that I'm quite passionate about.
5: Yeah, those figures are quite disturbing, aren't they, that kids just aren't moving enough. Probably screen time isn't helping. It must be a bit disheartening for you because, you know, you and probably the rest of your team did grow up in a different environment.
4: Obviously, the goalposts have moved, pardon the pun, in a way, with entertainment and learning and whatnot. But at the same time, there's still fundamentals that us as human beings need to tick off. And I think it's a little bit overlooked at the moment. But, I mean, coming from, again, a primary school teaching background, but also as a professional athlete, the benefits of, tying physical movement and getting outdoors and active and linking that back to study is something that, again, I think it provides real benefits in both regards. So it's something I've done quite balanced in my career, but at the same time, it's something that I know my kids and kids that I've taught in the classroom, that they certainly benefit and show up in a lot better state once they are moving.
5: We know that movement can help our mental health, and we keep hearing stories about the mental health with young people just getting worse. So this sounds like a great program. What's involved with it? What do the kids have to do?
4: Yeah, I mean, this is a free challenge running through September, and encourages students to move together for 24 minutes a day, just for 5 days. It's simple, it's fun, it makes a real difference to, again, how kids show up in the classroom. But you can register at unstoppable24mc.com, and they'll send you out all the resources and everything you need to get moving. And one lucky school will receive a visit from me in August. So, yeah, get out there, get registered and get moving.
5: Now, that is an incentive. Is that one local school on the coast?
4: It will be, yes.
5: Ah, that's very exciting. Of course, you grew up here. What school did you go to?
4: Well, I was a Niagara Park Primary Junior, and then I went to Lisarow High School.
5: Ah, good old local boy. Yep. ABC Central Coast with us is Mariners goalkeeper Andrew Redmayne. We're talking about this Unstoppable 24 Schools Movement Challenge. Can the kids do any type of movement? They just have to move. Is that right?
4: Yeah, absolutely. It can be anything. I mean, I encourage my kids at home just to go out and throw a ball to each other. It's any kind of physical movement. Preferably outdoors in a bit of fresh air, but weather permitting at the moment isn't too crash hot. But I mean, yeah, getting outdoors, getting moving, fine motor skills, but fresh air and doing it with friends is something that can really kind of broaden horizons.
5: Of course, you're into soccer, but any sport will do. Let's just talk about the recent game you played in. That was pretty grueling. The Central Coast Mariners bowing out in the Australia Cup's round of 32, losing to Sydney United with a 1-1 draw to end the match, and then losing 10-11 in penalties. How tough is it to really have to defend the penalties and be that main person in the goals?
4: Yeah, it was an interesting prospect. I mean, we were 3 weeks into pre-season. We're having a play on a synthetic field, so I know my 37-year-old body is certainly feeling the aftermath of that one. But yeah, I thought we put in a stoic performance. There's still a lot of learning that our new coach John Hutchinson wants to kind of implement, but at the same time, I thought it was a good showing. But at the end of the day, it's results-based industry, so disappointed to get the loss. But I think there's a lot of positive signs there for Central Coast Mariners going forward.
5: Someone has to lose, and when you lose 10-11 in penalties, I don't think you can hang your head in shame.
4: Yeah, it was a rollercoaster of emotions. I personally feel bad. I didn't contribute with any saves in the shootout, but if anyone wants to go back and look at the penalties, I thought it was one of the highest level of penalty shootouts that I've seen in a very long time. Every penalty was absolutely nailed and executed brilliantly, so it was a tough one for the goalkeepers.
5: Now, of course, we've just heard about former Socceroo captain and Central Coast local Paul Wade's tragic news about his probable CTE, neurodegenerative brain disease diagnosis, linked to repeated head knocks. What's the talk in the sport about heading the ball?
4: Yeah, I think there's, I know former Central Coast Mariner again, Dean Heffernan, he kind of implemented a softer play ball for kids developing that skill of heading a ball. But at the same time, it's football. It likes to be these days. A lot of coaches do like to have the ball at their feet and play kind of a tiki-taka brand of football. But yeah, I think it's something that kind of, I don't know, the heavyweights of the sport do need to look at. I know at junior level, heading isn't taught or kind of encouraged, but at the same time, it's I guess it's a part of the game at a senior level. And it probably needs to be a little bit mitigated, but at the same time, if we do make a kind of radical rule change, it would take a lot away from the game.
5: Yeah, Paul himself doesn't want to see people being put off the sport, and I think he did admit that he did do a lot of head knocks. He used to practice a lot with the ball, and the ball was a bit heavier, as you were suggesting.
4: Absolutely.
5: So certainly one to keep an eye on. Just let's get back to the Unstoppable 24 Schools Movement Challenge. How can schools register, or can individuals register?
4: Yeah, individuals and schools can register by the end of July at unstoppable24mc.com. So, yeah, hove it over to that link and plug everything in, and you can sign up and receive resources and tools to action this week-long challenge with some great prizes at the end.
5: It sounds great. Good luck with it. Maybe we'll chat with you afterwards. And we certainly will hopefully chat when the school is decided, the one that wins, you to head along to the school. That would be a big coup for that school. And

0: It's 7 o'clock. Good morning. Tony Matthews with ABC News. A New South Wales Greens politician says she's viewed privileged documents revealing some food products sold in Australia have contained metal shavings, mouse fur and needles. Glenn Lauder reports.
1: Four Corners has undertaken a major investigation into the nation's food industry and has viewed some of the documents that have been made public. Greens MLC Abigail Boyd says the files that remain privileged include instances of mouse fur found in food, metal shavings in bread products, and even cases of needles being found. She says the files also show horse meat being sold as beef and lamb mince. An independent legal review of whether the documents should remain secret has now been triggered. The ABC has also seen publicly released files showing hundreds of businesses, including aged care homes and hospitals, were issued food safety breaches for things like poor hygiene and failure to report bacteria between 2022 and 2025.
0: Australians should expect the price of fuel will keep rising if the war in the Middle East continues, according to a Treasury briefing. Political reporter Sarah Tomevska has more.
2: Days before the government's cut to the fuel excise is due to end, Federal Treasurer Jim Chalmers has been warned the price of oil will likely rise further and further push up inflation if war between the US and Iran continues. A Treasury briefing seen by the ABC shows the price of Brent crude oil has risen 28% since the start of July, when the US-Iran ceasefire ended. The government's yet to decide whether to extend its 16-cent per litre cut to the fuel excise, which is due to end on Sunday, while the latest inflation data is due on Wednesday.
0: Israel's Prime Minister Benjamin Netanyahu is heading to the United States for a meeting with President Donald Trump. Middle East correspondent Matthew Doran reports.
3: It'll be the first face-to-face meeting between the two leaders since they launched their war with Iran at the end of February, and follows a series of fiery phone calls, including conversations where President Trump levelled expletive-laden character assessments at Mr. Netanyahu over things such as his handling of the war in Lebanon against the Iranian-backed Hezbollah. The next steps in the war with Iran will be at the top of their agenda as the US president issues a warning to Tehran that the current pause in daily strikes won't last long if Iran doesn't start negotiating on a deal to bring lasting peace to the region. Matthew Doran, ABC News, Jerusalem.
0: A new report from the Productivity Commission has found red tape is holding back the construction of new housing, contributing to higher prices and rents. Economics reporter Tom Crowley has the details.
4: Treasurer Jim Chalmers asked the Commission to investigate what government could do to unlock more housing. Its answer, a regulation rethink. Its interim report names heritage controls, zoning limits, and limits on balcony size and car parks as barriers to achieving the national ambition to boost the supply of homes. The Commission says a thicket of sometimes contradictory rules are costly for developers. The report cites one example of a developer ordered by the local council to plant trees, only to be told by the local fire authority that the trees would be a fire risk.
0: Victorian Premier Jacinta Allan faces a leadership challenge this morning at a caucus meeting after being informed that she had lost the support of a majority of MPs. Here's state political reporter Rachel Eddy.
5: Jacinta Allan's deputy, Ben Carroll, yesterday declared his intention to run for Victorian Labor leader, 4 months out from the state election. A delegation of ministers and MPs had earlier informed the Premier that she no longer had the support of a majority of caucus and urged her to resign. Miss Allan has vowed to fight on. If a spill motion succeeds at the meeting and Miss Allan contests a leadership ballot, Labor would be forced through a painful month-long process where the broader party membership elects a new leader. However, leaders do not typically contest if a spill is overwhelmingly backed. Labor MPs will meet at 10 a.m. at the Victorian Parliament.
0: A high-profile Sydney Jewish leader will give evidence at the Royal Commission today as it examines ways to improve social cohesion in workplaces. Gavin Coote reports.
6: Block 6 of public hearings will begin today, focusing on how training and workplace policies could help prevent anti-Semitism in government agencies, the healthcare sector, schools and the arts. It'll hear evidence from Rabbi Mendel Castle, who is the CEO of Jewish House, a crisis centre in Sydney's east. He also serves as a chaplain in several Sydney hospitals, as well as New South Wales Police.

0: Mission has previously heard testimony from Jewish Australians in creative industries and healthcare who've experienced anti-Semitism. A number of senior government bureaucrats will also give evidence today.
1: Firefighters in France and Spain are in a race against time to contain several wildfires ahead of rising temperatures on Wednesday. Siam Valence reports.
2: Spain has entered its fifth day of national emergency as several wildfires burn across Europe. A blaze near the Spanish capital, Madrid, has now burned more than 120,000 acres of land, with the authorities describing it as the worst fire in the region's history. Ministers say the next 2 days will be decisive in trying to bring the situation under control. The fires have forced more than 360,000 people to evacuate across France and Spain, and firefighters are battling to bring the blazes under control before temperatures rise and conditions worsen from Wednesday.
1: The UK's new Prime Minister has met with his Ukrainian counterpart, pledging unwavering support for the country's war effort. Here's Europe correspondent Elias Kluwer in London.
3: Andy Burnham's first face-to-face meeting with a foreign leader was with Ukraine's Volodymyr Zelensky. Mr. Zelensky has met with five UK PMs during his 7 years as president. Mr. Burnham pledged that the UK's military would share intellectual property behind the sophisticated Stonecloak system, which jams the signal of enemy drone detectors. The UK Prime Minister also promised to visit Ukraine soon.
4: We got on very well indeed, and this is going to be a close partnership.
3: The pair also discussed what was described as the issues facing Ukraine, after Russia again appeared to reject claims that progress had been made on a peace deal.
1: British actor and broadcaster Bill Oddie has died at the age of 85. Oddie was best known to Australian audiences through the 1970s UK TV show The Goodies. After The Goodies, Oddie became one of Britain's best-known wildlife broadcasters and conservationists. His agent, David Foster, confirmed his death to the BBC without revealing the cause. Australia's swimmers have enjoyed another successful night at the Commonwealth Games, with the athletics program also getting underway. Jessica Stewart is in Glasgow.
5: For the second Commonwealth Games in a row, Australia swept the podium in the women's 100-metre freestyle, with Meg Harris claiming gold, Molly O'Callaghan silver and Shayna Jack bronze. That came after Jenna Forrester kicked off the fourth night of finals with victory in the women's 400-metre individual medley, taking her second gold of the meet. On the track, Rose Davies claimed Australia's first athletics gold of the Games, surging late to triumph in the women's 10,000 metres.
1: Sam Short led another All Dolphins podium in the men's 800-metre freestyle, while the green and gold also triumphed in the women's 4x200-metre freestyle, among seven golds in the pool on day four. Now, with more on sport, here's Daniel Garb.
6: The CEO of the West Tigers says there are promising signs that playmaker Adam Dewey will remain at the NRL club after crisis talks between him and coach Benji Marshall. Dewey withdrew himself for selection from Saturday's game against Canberra after he was asked to play out of his usual position. Sean Mielekamp says that Dewey, his coach and the club are a united front.
7: Adam will be at training tomorrow, which is a very good sign. What is said in that room stays in that room. That's important for us as a club.
6: The Perth Bears have continued their roster build for their inaugural season next year, with Tyson Smoothie signing a 3-year deal with the expansion franchise. The hooker came off the bench for Brisbane in last year's grand final victory before joining Wakefield Trinity in the Super League. Smoothie has been granted an early release from the UK on compassionate grounds and will join Perth for their inaugural season. An English Premier League glamour club, Chelsea, take to the field in Sydney tonight, where they will face the Western Sydney Wanderers in a pre-season clash. It'll be Chelsea's first hit out under new manager Xabi Alonso.
1: Briefly in finance, the Australian share market is expected to open around 23 points lower despite positive international moves. The Dow Jones is up 0.5%. The S&P 500 is marginally higher, but Wall Street has been weighed down by tech stocks, with the Nasdaq finishing slightly in the red. The dollar is buying just under 70 US cents. Looking at the weather, isolated showers developing across the southern inland plains and adjacent western slopes and ranges, tending scattered about the far southern slopes and ranges. Isolated showers also along the north coast and adjacent ranges. Sydney's weather, patchy morning fog ahead of a sunny day, a top of 21 degrees on the coast and 22 in the west. Right now, it's 9 degrees on the coast, 6 in Penrith, and the humidity is on 94%. It's 10 past

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0: Good morning. Great to have you with us. Have you seen them? I saw one last night. It's a big problem that seems to have sprung up just overnight. Illegal e-bikes and riders being reckless on local roads and footpaths. I remember quite a few years ago went into a German-run supermarket to get some bananas and walked out with an electric bike, a folding electric bike that just you could throw it in the boot. And flat out, you could do 25 if you pedalled hard. So it was, you know, a good way to get around. It was just a little bit of pedal assist, really. You wouldn't have even known it had a battery on it. But these things are totally different. I don't even know if we should call them e-bikes. They're electric motorbikes, really. Up next, Tuggerah Lakes Police are seeing some success in targeting e-bike lawlessness, which does worry a lot of people. And there's a lot of older people sort of locked in their own homes as well. I know one woman who lives near a really nice walking track, but she won't use it anymore because they've been screaming up behind her and she's worried about being knocked over. That's the sound of Operation Destino, with police out on trail bikes as they track down illegal e-bikes and their riders. Last week, another three bikes were seized by Tuggerah Lakes Police District, showing much-needed action to a growing problem in the community. It's also a nod to how policing has to adapt to fit the modus operandi of lawbreakers. Perhaps trail bikes, maybe even drones, just the right vehicle for the job. Inspector David Piddington from the Tuggerah Lakes Police District joins us this morning, and I think he's coming off a night shift, so thanks so much, David.
1: Yeah, good morning, Scott. Certainly looking forward to a sleep this morning, but very happy to talk to you about this topic.
0: Oh, thanks for doing this. I mean, it's above and beyond the call of duty after all night on call. So we're really, I know how you feel, mate. I know how you feel. Sadly, a youngster was flown to hospital in Sydney with some serious injuries from an e-bike incident. He reportedly hit a car at Tookley. Do you have any more detail on that one?
1: Yeah, that's correct. And very timely, obviously, a reminder to our young riders and people who own these types of bikes that there are serious consequences that can come from riding them and having collisions. And as we've seen, 4:20 yesterday, a 16-year-old male riding one of these bikes has run into the back of a parked vehicle and has been airlifted to Sydney with some pretty serious injuries that could be lifelong. So, sadly, these are the consequences that can come from riding unlawful bikes.
0: Yeah, they go so fast, don't they? And we won't talk about that specific incident because I'm sure you're investigating, but we've all seen them, haven't we? You know, down one of our main roads with a kid doing a wheelie at like 80 or something. I mean, it's just extraordinary how fast they can crank them up. But how do they do that?
1: Yeah, and as you've mentioned, these electric motors that bicycles are being adapted to these days are essentially motorbikes, and they actually fall under the legislation. You know, once your primary propulsion goes away from pedals and they can exceed speeds of more than 25 kilometres an hour, they become a motorbike, and they're subject to rules and regulations just like any other motorbike.
0: I guess we have to say, too, to motorists that just you've got to cop it. You know, if they're being crazy and zipping in around and doing wheelies in front of you and giving you the forks, just slow down, leave them alone, because they will die. You know, you'll kill one of them if you, you know, go crazy.
1: That is the unfortunate nature of the beast with what is going on with the evolution of what's going on with these bikes these days. They are they've come out of nowhere in terms of the technology that's come around. And the interest that's come from more likely, you know, our younger generation. And it's not just limited to those. We're also seeing motorbikes and also push bikes adapted with motors on them as well. But all in the same boat. They're all in the same category. They all become a motor vehicle, and they're subject to the legislation. So, yes, I do tell people, be careful. Don't get involved with it. And that goes almost the same with some of our police in terms of

0: police vehicles chasing cyclists down. It's a really dangerous and topical issue that we don't want to see children or any person dying as a result of being chased.
1: ABC Central Coast, it's 7:15. We're speaking with Inspector David Piddington from Tuggerah Lakes Police District, where they've had a big crackdown, and the word gets around, doesn't it, Inspector, that when these are taken away and crushed, and they, $4,000 or so, I saw a kid the other day who was speeding down one of our main roads, and he had to come past my place, so I knew he knew where I lived, so I was very nice to him. I was just pulling in, he had to stop while I was pulling into my driveway, and I said, "Oh, mate, that thing goes hard." I said, how much was that? $4,000. I said, "How old are you?" "I'm 15. And who bought it for you?" "No, I bought it." I said, "Yeah, sure. Okay, yeah. Take care, mate. I worry about you, you know." But $4,000, I mean, surely the message will get out if you're confiscating them.
0: Yep, and we're confiscating them under legislation that does allow us to do it if we detect them on the road and stop them when they're on the road, and that is because they're subject to registration. So we make an application to the court to have them forfeited to the Crown, and when that's done, we will just destroy them. It's as simple as that. The government is also looking at that further legislation, which hasn't been brought in yet, but when that does occur, it'll only strengthen those laws. And, you know, we also, obviously, you know, we provide, encourage, you know, the lawful use of the correct e-bikes, but when these bikes are being modified or outside the realm of a proper e-bike, we'll take firm action.
1: Tell us about the operation, because you've successfully used trail bikes to target the illegal riders. How has that gone?
0: Yep, so Operation Decino has been around for probably about 18 months, but it's been on a bit of a back burner with a few resourcing problems. And recently we've taken delivery of two new trail bikes, which is just very timely, and we've trained a couple of our local police up in our trail to ride them. The operation has really only been in its infancy so far, and we've seen so far 7 bikes we've taken off the street. It may not seem like a lot, but I think we've got neighbouring commands up the coast. I think they took 30 bikes off the streets within months, and they've destroyed them. They did a bit of a media release around that. So if you're going to ride an unlawful bike around in the Tuggerah Lakes area, you're going to face consequences when we stop you and get you. So normally these trail bikes were in the past utilised in a search and rescue sort of area, and we still use it in that way. But we've sort of adapted and figured that they are more nimble, they'll get into these paths, and they'll be able to stop the riders far more easily than a police vehicle will.
1: And how can people help you with their dash cam footage or reports of this illegal activity that's really annoying them in their suburb?
0: Yeah, look, I mean, we're very aware, and I'm going to say the correspondence that we receive and our local members receive is overwhelming. We understand the frustration in the community, and even I understand that with, like you say, vehicles and these e-bikes and motorbikes going past my own house. It happens at all times of days, but I guess Crime Stoppers is our number one contact. So Crime Stoppers can be contacted and that information can be provided. Outside of that, you know, I think generally just reporting it that way is probably the best way to do it. I do liken these operations to, I suppose, fishing. You know, you can't catch all the fish when you go fishing, but, you know, if people are prepared to risk their bike when they get it out on the road, they're going to get a nasty surprise one day.
1: Yeah, well, you're hooking a few of them anyway, getting the saving lives, really saving their poor little lives, you know. It's also tragic.
0: Like you say, we've got pedestrians and other people that are being affected by this, and, you know, there are people getting injured as a result of being hit on footpaths as well, so that is a big priority for us.
1: Do you think drones will come into play in the future or now? Yeah. Because that's a really non-invasive way to track them to home and then, you know, do it so that it's not a chase situation, so it's not life-threatening. Do you think that sort of technology, I could see it, you know, them launching off the bikes or off the top of a police car and then tracking them back to home and then safely taking the illegal bike away?
0: Yeah, certainly. And aerial support has already been used in some of these operations, not in ours yet, but they will be used. Whether it's

0: drones or even our police helicopters or aerial assets that we have. But the challenges do come taking them from home, and I'm not going to go into the specifics around that, but that's to do with the legislation change. We need to see some things done.
1: Oh, good. Well, we'll chase that up with the politicians to see how the law making is going. That's their job, and it's good to know things are in the pipeline to make your job easier, David Piddington.
0: And I guess the last thing, I guess Operation Decino is going to continue. It won't stop this year. We'll have deployments throughout the year at various times, and I'm not going to obviously go into the details and give people a heads up around when they'll be, but
1: you can tell us, so we don't have too many crooks listening to the ABC Central Coast, David. You can tell us. We won't let them know. Anyway,
0: word will get around.
1: Word will get out. Inspector David Piddington, thanks so much for joining us after a long night shift. We really appreciate that.
0: You're welcome. No problems.
1: All right, keep us in the loop. Inspector David Piddington there from Tugra Lakes Police District on some really positive police work happening in our local area. Speaking of traffic.
2: Traffic.
1: Hopefully not too many of those illegal e-bikes racing up and down our highways and pathways. Harry Lance, good morning.
3: Yeah, morning, Scott. Yeah, that wouldn't be too good if we had the e-bikes around. But we do see from time to time, you see e-bikes, they end up in spots they probably shouldn't be, but they manage to catch up with them pretty quick and get them back on track. It is a pretty busy morning out there across the Central Coast at the moment. Having a look around at Terrigal, we've got some emergency work underway to repair a power pole and some fallen wires. I believe they've got the wires all sorted, but now it's the work underway to fix the power pole there along the scenic highway where there was a crash overnight. So a crash in the area there, running into the pole, and crews have been chipping away to get that pole fixed. And the road was closed last night, back open now, but still quite a lot of heavy traffic because there's some varying conditions on the road there between Pickett's Valley Road and Charles K Drive. At times there might be intermittent closures. At times there's stop slow traffic conditions to allow traffic to pass one at a time through the area. So we've been seeing delays fluctuate quite a bit this morning. It's looking not too bad at the moment compared to, say, 20 minutes ago when it was pretty flat out in both directions there. Sorry, I shouldn't say flat out as in at a bit of a snail's pace. But it's picking up now. So just anticipate driving through the area. Just prepare to slow right down. Keep an eye out for the directions from the emergency services and traffic crews there. And just anticipate delays even if it looks like that traffic's picking up because that could change as they continue to work there throughout the morning. We've got a Woi Woi as well, a reduced speed limit still in place on Brisbane Water Drive at the Boulevard for some ongoing road repairs there. So 40 kilometres now through the area. Likely to continue like that throughout the day as they come back to do some final works expected tonight. And then having a look on the M1, we've had a few breakdowns this morning, but have mostly cleared up. We've got one there just if you're heading south towards City Mount Cola there. There's a truck being worked on with a traffic crew. It's just right on a bend. They have moved off the road, but right on a bend there. So just keep that in mind moving through the area there. Having a look at public transport, running the time on the trains, ferries looking pretty good. Of course, good to stay up to date using a transport app or at transportnsw.info. And if you want to keep an eye on the roads with any of these incidents that are happening around, you can visit livetraffic.com.
1: Thanks, Harry. And that two-car crash late last night that took down the power lines at Scenic Highway, it's only impacting five houses power-wise. So, I guess you're upset if you're one of those five houses, but it's not having a widespread impact on the rest of the community. So maybe that's why they haven't got it as a top priority. But they're doing the work now, so watch out for the crews assessing that issue and fixing it up on Scenic Highway. Thanks for that, Harry.
3: Thanks, Scott. Cheers.
1: All the best. Harry Lance there from the Transport Management Centre at 24 past 7 ABC Central Coast. And something that's happening at a local brewery, which is very interesting. They're mining cryptocurrency as a byproduct of making beer. And I guess this could happen in any industrial process where you generate heat, that you could use that energy. The brewery at Lizero is using one to avoid charges for sending excess solar energy back into the grid. It leaves no carbon footprint, and provide

0: provides enough heat to make 100,000 litres of beer a month. You know, cryptocurrency mining is so energy intensive, it's banned in some countries. But here they're using some energy that's a byproduct of making a schooner or two. Sarah Forster has the details.
1: In the back corner of a busy brewery at Lisarow on the New South Wales Central Coast, a set of computers is generating all the heat needed to make beer. The computers are Bitcoin miners, which run huge numbers of calculations every second and receive cryptocurrency for doing so. It's a process that consumes a lot of energy, but these machines, run on solar power, actually help the brewers cut their costs. Hawkesbury Brewing Co. operations manager Adam Neal.
2: We don't always do things the traditional way, and we want to be on the cutting edge of doing something different.
1: The machines earn the brewery around $2,000 a month, which goes back into paying their power bills. They cost nothing to run because they're only switched on when the brewery has excess solar energy. Professor of Applied Finance at Macquarie University, Dr. Sean Foley, explains why cryptocurrency mining is so energy intensive.
3: Because you're pumping so much power through these systems. So you might be using on the order of 20 or 30 times what a regular PC would be doing. They get really, really hot.
1: Dr. Foley said the heat can be harnessed as a useful byproduct.
3: If you can utilise that heat for some sort of purpose, that's fantastic. It's a waste product, effectively, of the Bitcoin mining process.
1: While cryptocurrency mining is banned in some parts of the world because of the amount of energy it uses, Mr. Neal says the crypto mine uses up excess solar energy that would otherwise have cost money to send back into the grid.
2: It'd be nice to give it back to the grid and get paid handsomely for it, but it doesn't happen, so we need to be able to use that power to then power the factory for the rest of the day.
1: He says storing the solar energy in a battery wasn't an option.
2: The big problem with us with having batteries on site and things like that is we're using alcohol. Flammability is always a problem. Insurance companies just don't like the fact that you're storing electricity.
1: Instead of batteries, the brewery installed 16 Bitcoin miners into a tub filled with a non-conductive liquid that looks like water. The liquid cools the computers and in turn heats up to about 90 degrees. A heat exchange process uses that liquid to heat the water used in the beer making process. Adam Neal again.
2: We found that was enough heat coming off those miners at the rate that we needed to heat our incoming town water supply. All our beers made with that hot water, everything we produce in here, all our cleaning that we need to do with hot water is done via that process.
1: He believes the technique could be applied in other ways.
2: We could see the potential of this for public swimming pools and recirculation of hot water in apartment buildings and things where they have the solar and they need that hot water reticulation. Manufacturing, definitely, if you've got the room and the space. If you need hot water on your site and lots of it, it's a way of being able to produce that hot water for the day.
1: Dr. Foley cautiously agrees.
3: I can't see anything particularly wrong with it. I'm just sceptical as to whether the economics are going to stack up. If they're able to earn some small amounts of Bitcoin each day and sell them, and they can see that that's profitable, then I wouldn't see any restriction.
0: Sarah Forster there with that report about making Bitcoin as a byproduct of brewing at 29 past 7. That's at Lisarow. ABC Central Coast, plenty to come too. We're talking about tiny homes and also a movement that supports your ABC that started with four people sitting around a kitchen table and now has 80,000 members. They're celebrating their 50th birthday at Woi Woi pretty soon. And we'll talk to someone who will be addressing them about your ABC. All coming up.
4: When people are in the know.
5: We've had a number of aircraft come and go. We've got all our systems and processes up and running.
4: When experts speak.
6: The legal limit itself is not actually protecting these workers from silicosis and lung cancer.
7: It's on ABC Central Coast.
0: And also coming up, an event that you can go to, which will be very interesting. Very good way to address the homelessness problem of this crisis, if you will. I think a lot of people have said it is a crisis. It's certainly a crisis if you don't have a roof over your head in these cold conditions. But the tiny homes, just one way to do it. There are many other ways to do it, but one part of the solution. There's a big movie coming up at the Gosford campus of the uni. That's tomorrow night. I'll be helping out a little bit with that, and we'll find out what it's all about in the next half hour as well. It's something that has already started here on the Central Coast, the Tiny Homes Revolution.

0: Investigation into Australia's food industry has reviewed some that have been released to the public. Ms. Boyd has challenged the government's privilege claims, prompting an independent review into whether they should remain secret.
1: There's this prevailing myth that companies will just do the right thing and the regulator is just there to point them in the right direction if they accidentally get things wrong. Whereas what we know is that these companies, when they are focusing on their bottom line, they cut corners.
0: A man has been refused bail following an alleged copper theft at Charmhaven. Helen Clare reports.
2: Police were called to Hobson Avenue in the early hours of Sunday morning. Upon arrival, police allegedly found a 38-year-old man removing copper cabling from a nearby pit. They searched the man's vehicle where they allegedly seized more cables, bolt cutters and other cutting tools. The vehicle was towed from the scene. Police searched the man claiming they found a knife and restricted substances. The man was charged with five offences including larceny, destroy or damage property, and have custody of an offensive implement in a public place. He was formally refused bail and will front court again in August.
0: A teenage boy has been airlifted to hospital with serious injuries after an e-bike crash at Tookley. The boy's pillion passenger was also assessed for injuries. Inspector Dave Piddington from Tuggerah Lakes Police District says it's a sad reminder of the dangers of e-bikes.
3: 16-year-old male riding one of these bikes run into the back of a parked vehicle and has been airlifted to Sydney with some pretty serious injuries that could be lifelong. Sadly, these are the consequences that can come from riding unlawful bikes.
0: The accident happened as Tuggerah Lakes Police District cracks down on illegal e-bikes, seizing three in the past week. Two people have been taken to hospital following a crash that caused lengthy delays on the M1 motorway at Mardie. The accident happened in the northbound lanes of the motorway at about 3:15 yesterday afternoon. One person was airlifted to Westmead Hospital. The second was taken to John Hunter Hospital by road. The cause of the crash is under investigation. An extraordinary meeting of Central Coast Council will be held this afternoon to appoint an acting CEO following the retirement of David Farmer. Bridget Murphy reports.
4: Council's usual monthly meeting was always scheduled for tonight, but the start time has been brought forward to 4 p.m. to allow for closed-door discussions on who will take the reins after Mr. Farmer steps down on the 2nd of September until a permanent CEO is found. It's expected to be one of the current council directors. Beyond the CEO decision, a total of 34 items are on the agenda, including a framework for council's use of AI, council's decision to end rate payments at Australia Post outlets, and efforts to improve beach safety.
0: A local domestic violence support worker believes figures showing a slight decrease in domestic violence cases are not an accurate reflection of what's happening on the ground. Figures from the Bureau of Crime Research and Statistics last week suggested overall instances of domestic violence in New South Wales may be trending downwards based on a survey of 6,000 women. Danielle Habib from Catholic Care's Primary Prevention and Domestic Violence and Family Abuse team says that's not what support agencies are seeing.
5: Definitely not. At least 65% of domestic violence incidents are not reported to police for a variety of reasons. So whether it's too dangerous to report, women don't have anywhere to leave to, refuges are full.
0: The Environment Protection Authority is investigating a range of alleged breaches at Kincumber Quarry after receiving dozens of reports from the community. Over the past few months, complaints to the EPA about dust, noise, water and sediment runoff have been on the rise. The watchdog says it has undertaken a number of inspections at the site and as a result has ordered the quarry to engage the services of suitably qualified people to assess noise at the site, review water management and review the management of dust. To the weather for the Central Coast, sunny conditions today forecast tops of 21 degrees in Gosford and Wyong, 21 at the entrance today as well, staying fine tomorrow. ABC News.
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7: Good morning, Niamh Owens with you on a green and gold day four in Glasgow. The action in the pool has wrapped up after an incredible display from the Dolphins team. The athletics program has kicked off and there's plenty to celebrate on the track as well. Rose Davies has taken out the 10,000 metres in stunning fashion, biding her time until the last kilometre before making a move to win Australia's first athletics gold of the meet by a whopping 11 seconds.
8: It's my first big win ever, and yeah, to do it at the Commonwealth Games is a dream come true. I'm going to enjoy it because these moments come once in a while.

0: 7. I'm so happy I got good cheaters.
1: Big thanks to Channel 7 for the audio used in this update. Ulrich Muller got pipped on the line of the T38 100 metres, finishing with silver. In gymnastics, James Hardy won bronze on the rings. And after she was disappointed with her performance in Birmingham 2022, Kate McDonald was flawless today, winning gold in the uneven bars.
2: Now is her chance, is now her time.
3: Dismount, full twisting, double tuck.
4: She has waited for that moment in a Commonwealth Games.
1: There's been a gold rush in the pool. Jenna Forrester won the punishing 400 metres individual medley. Meg Harris got the better of Molly O in the 100 freestyle. It was an Aussie clean sweep for the second Comm Games in a row, with Shayna Jack taking bronze. In the 100 metres breaststroke, SB9, Bo Matthews was dominant in victory, while Tim Hodge had a nervous wait before judges disqualified two swimmers and he moved into the bronze. In the women's 50 metres butterfly, Alex Perkins added to her own gold tally, and Sam Williamson won the 50 metres breaststroke. The Aussies filled the podium in the men's 800 metres freestyle with Sam Short up top, and the women's 4x200 metres freestyle relay team secured our 7th gold in the pool overnight with a dominant performance. That medal tally, the Aussies 59.
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8: And we'll have another update on the games just after our news headlines at 8:35. So, yes, Aussies 59, 26 gold, followed by England with 8 gold. So 26 gold medals to Australia, 8 gold to England. Well done. It's, I don't want to be accused of bomby bashing again, so I won't say anything. It's a fact. I'm sorry. I wish they had more. It's 22-8 ABC Central Coast. Coming up in just a bit, we'll find out about a grassroots organisation that started 50 years ago this week. A group of people with a common interest and lots to talk about came together and decided to form a group. Now it's swollen to 80,000 members. We'll find out what it is up next.
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8: And the M1 looking pretty good this morning. No major accidents or breakdowns to report. All good on the rail line as well. Our Central Coast line, the intercity trains, flowing nicely as well. You can always let us know if that's not the case. Sometimes what we see online is different to what's happening at the station. So check the boards. 1300 925 222 is that number if you'd like to keep us up to date on roads or rail. But at this stage, looking pretty good. Just one issue on our local roads. There's emergency utility work happening due to a crash last night with two cars crashing near the scenic highway between Pickett's Valley Road and Charles K Drive. Now, there are only 5 homes off the grid because of that incident, but it's causing quite a traffic jam now. The Ausgrid workers are on the scene. They've got to close part of the road to restring those wires, so it's a difficult operation. They're in quite lovely coastal rainforest where they're trying to work. So just be warned, there's a contraflow there in place to allow motorists to pass in both directions. But it's really starting to bank up now, the scenic highway there at Charles K Drive. Slow going for our morning commuters. ABC Central Coast, it's 20-8. And a group that started with 4 people 50 years ago has grown to almost 80,000 now. So what is it that these people have in common? Well, they all like the ABC, which is nice of them. Some people don't, and that's your prerogative. They're members of a group called the Friends of the ABC, and they're celebrating their 50th anniversary at Woi Woi. And they're very quite a prominent group here on the Central Coast with lots and lots of members. And they'll be joined by media analyst and ABC alumni chair, David Michael Ward, who's Dr. Michael

0: what I should say. Just gave you an extra name. G'day, Michael.
1: G'day, Scott. How are you going?
0: Yes, that's very good. Of course, you're a doctor when it comes to the study of media too. You have a PhD from Sydney University for your thesis about the ABC. What did that involve?
1: Well, I was looking at the role of the ABC in terms of its national identity, that thing in its charter, contributing to a sense of national identity, and actually how does it do that? And I did that for a couple of pieces of research that looked at regional output of the ABC, and most particularly at the ABC's sporting content. And I was particularly interested in how the ABC had built its role at the local level, at the national level, over about 70 years that I was looking from the start of television in particular, but also then, of course, you know, from 1932 with radio. And it was incredibly, you know, the ABC was about building a network, a radio network around Australia that was built on both localism and a sense of what Australia was and is.
0: It's interesting, isn't it, too? And the way they did that, technically, was they were, you notice all of the signals are low on the AM dial, so the longer wave. You've got 702 and 666 and 5-something, and they're all down low. So they had it worked out, the clever boffins, to send this signal everywhere. And people can get 702 if they're out in the mountains near Bathurst or whatever. The footprint was rather large, and now we've got a totally different game, haven't we, with online and on-demand.
1: Sorry to interrupt you there, but I think it's an incredibly important aspect of, you know, particularly the resilience of, and the reach of AM, traditional AM radio services as part of this very much more complex media environment that we're involved in today, and particularly the ABC as it maintains its local and national services on AM and FM radio, of course, and in broadcast television, but moves into digital broadcasting and also, of course, now things like social media and online.
0: And you have been a senior executive at the ABC, including ABC Television's head of policy. Where does your interest in the ABC and what it stands for come from in that aspect of your career, you know, within the ABC? What did you see that you liked, and what can we do better?
1: Well, working within the ABC, well, I was there for 18 years, and I think at some point you stop saying we about the ABC, and I'm start saying they, but I'm not sure when that'll happen. But the ABC, you know, of course, if you work through it, you're behind the scenes, you see both how extraordinary it is to the work that's done to get things out and done every day. I mean, that's one of the most extraordinary parts of it. Every day, you know, there are 44 local radio services, the capital city services. There are journalists in 68 locations every day putting content out there. And, of course, from time to time, things don't go as planned and don't go as well as they should. So I was also involved in kind of trying to work out, when not doing it myself, but when things technically didn't work, particularly with the start of digital. I was there at the ABC when that was, you know, the transition from analog to digital in television and in radio. And it didn't always sync, didn't always go to plan. And you also have, of course, the kind of challenges of editorial content, which I spent 10 years in ABC television working on editorial policy issues and being part of an organisation with the most robust editorial standards in the country is great. It's very important, but it also means that you've got a lot of things to watch, and it's very good that there's such consciousness about the trust, the integrity and the independence, and about getting the facts right. And when we get them, there you go, when the ABC gets it wrong, the ability to correct and fix things up as quickly as it can be done, that's all part of life at the ABC. But yes, it was rarely a dull moment.
0: It's a quarter to ABC Central Coast. We're speaking with Dr. Michael Ward, who'll be speaking to the Friends of the ABC for their 50th anniversary birthday bash at the Everglades Country Club, 10:45 actually this morning. You better get on the road, David. We won't keep you too long, Michael, I should say. We're hyper-local here, so it's all about this area between Lake Macquarie and the Hawkesbury, and we really try very hard to serve all of those people and to be there for them. But then you see so much stuff now that everyone's got a platform through social media that's it's untrue or alarming or wrong or racist or, you know, that really is so against what proper broadcasting should be, whether commercial or public. We do have high standards in this country with, you know, ACMA and other watchdogs to make sure that we're not doing the wrong thing. But then we're sort of restrained by doing the right, which is good that we do the right thing. But then you see so much stuff out there that's totally wrong and inaccurate and dangerous.
1: It's really one of the worst. It is the worst aspect of the plethora of content that's now available. There are many great things about digital platforms and social media, but the rise of misinformation and disinformation, of deliberate and accidental incorrect and wrong thing, of hate speech, this has been one of the almost unexpected as it developed, but by some people, but a huge problem. And in those in that situation, the role of independent organisations, that media organisations that people can trust, such as the ABC, is incredibly important. Excuse me. I mean, the ABC and SBS are Australia's two most trusted organisations, media organisations. More than two-thirds of Australians trust the ABC, and it's both a great responsibility, but it's actually incredibly important. I mean, organisations like the ABC, with its friends and supporters across the country, feel it's really important to be able to remind people that, yes, there are times when the ABC does get it wrong. There are times when people don't like what the ABC does, but its role as a national cultural institution, as a trusted media organisation, as an organisation that's there when times are tough, when there's emergencies, is so important, because you can rely on an organisation like that. And as you suggest, in these times when it's sometimes easier to know what's going on in London, New York, or Europe, it's important to also be able to find out just what's happening in our local communities.
0: That's what we do, and we have to correct any mistakes promptly, straight away. I've got a great mate, David Ward. I think I've called you David a couple of times, Michael. But thank you so much for joining us, and people can hear you today at the 50th birthday bash.
1: Absolutely.
0: All right.
1: Thanks very much, Scott.
0: Take care. Dr. Michael Ward there, media analyst and ABC alumni chair, who will be speaking at today's ABC Friends 50th anniversary. They're at the Everglades Country Club, Woi Woi, starting at 10:45 this morning, and they do have an online presence if you want to jump on and find out all about it. Go to their Facebook page as well. Mal's on the line, wanted to comment on the back of the Bitcoin story that we had about a local brewery using excess energy and heat. So we've got a massive roof space there at Lizaro to mine Bitcoin, which is a very energy-intensive process. Mal at Point Claire wanted to comment on that, have his say on that. G'day, Mal.
2: Good morning, Scott. It's just a pretty obvious thing, but I haven't heard anything about it being addressed. In my street, for example, there are 10 houses, and at least five of us have put solar panels on our roofs under the incentive scheme. And the reality is, we're not actually saving a great deal of money, but we spent a great deal of money, and the government encourages to do that. Is there any way we can collectively sell our energy to somebody like that who needs a great deal, like these data banks? And how do we organise that? I'm just a mum and dad solar panel user, and I'm glad I save a little bit on my electricity, but surely we can help the people that have invested to get something more back than they're actually getting. So that's just my thoughts. And if someone out there has more intelligence about it and can talk to us about it, that would be useful. And thanks to the ABC.

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1: Our pleasure, Mal, and certainly people out there would know more if they want to call in 1300 925 222 on how you can get the best bang for your buck out of all of that energy you're producing on these sunny days and not getting enough return. Appreciate your call.
0: No worries, Scott.
1: I think some would say whack one of those big batteries in the garage and save it for yourself maybe is one way to do it. 1300 925 222 is that number. 1300 925 222 if you want to join the conversation and have your say.
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1: And there's a really good online story about that brewery using the energy for Bitcoin mining as well. You can check that out at ABC Central Coast online. Coming up, tiny homes could be a big part of the solution when it comes to the housing crisis. Big event that you're invited to coming up tomorrow night.

0: Billy Ocean, ABC Central Coast, it's 6 to 8, and homelessness is a terrible problem at the moment. The lack of housing, the housing crisis. Many people are sort of scratching their head now and saying, well, what can we do? Preferring not to face it directly. But a new short film aims to help people understand that when we find solutions to homelessness for individuals, the whole community benefits. The Two-Way Street is a selection of five-minute documentaries about how stable housing has enabled Central Coast residents to contribute massively back to their community. To find out more, I'm joined in the studio by the CEO of the Tiny Homes Foundation, David Wooldridge. Good morning, David.
1: Good morning, Scott.
0: And on the phone by photographer and filmmaker and producer Christopher Ireland. Good morning, Chris.
2: Hi, Scott. Thanks for having me.
0: Yes, and thanks for having me. I think I'm helping you out, aren't I, David?
1: You are indeed.
0: Doing a bit of emceeing at the event tomorrow night.
1: We'll look forward to that. Yeah, thank you very much.
0: 5 o'clock.
1: Indeed, 5.30 till 7 at the University of Newcastle Gosford campus at 299 Mann Street. Beautiful building.
0: Now, David, Gosford was the site of the first Tiny Homes pilot project back in 2018, which was a really good project because people actually learnt by building them as well out at West Gosford. What made you want to bring the stories of some of the residents to life?
1: Well, just as you said earlier, Scott, that it's really important for the community to have an understanding that this benefits us all. And so a lot of people have misconceptions still about people that are homeless and what are the causes and how do you actually get out of being homeless.
0: And Christopher, you've produced films as diverse as Surfing with Tom Carroll.

0: and Birds of Tokyo documentaries, who are a great band, by the way. Did you have to work differently to build the trust of your subjects in this film series, The Two-Way Street, about people who have found a little home?
1: Not so much. I guess for me it's about establishing a rapport with the people that I'm making a film on. And in this case, it was probably just about trimming down the size of the production and keeping things very personal, and just extracting the life experience as best I can and trying to convey that in a visual form.
0: And what do you hope people will take away when they see these documentaries? And feel free to jump in here too, Dave.
2: Chris, you need to go first.
1: Yeah, I would hope that it challenges assumptions. If it does that, then the films have done a really good job. And so I've crafted them with that in mind, so that people might come in with an understanding, even from a sympathetic point of view, about what community housing and housing support can bring to people. But hopefully they can leave with a few additional ideas, and to really feel inspired about the sorts of things Dave's up to.
2: Yeah, I think the other thing that I would add to that is that homelessness is a fairly straightforward problem to solve. And in Australia, we've got the capacity and the resources to do it if we have a will and a mind to do it.
0: And I think they're great places to live as well. We're just talking off the air. I think all of us get this if you've been at a holiday shack or a place off the grid. I often stay on Broughton Island, and you know, there's up to seven of us in that little batch on the beach. It's all run by solar power, your little gas fridge. And you live the life of Riley. That's all you really need. We don't need all of the stuff that big houses are often jammed with. That so many people want to downsize.
2: They do, indeed. And, you know, it's amazing how much you can do in a small space with good design. And
0: we might have to talk to each other. There's something that might be a good side effect of it. You know, we won't be at either ends of the mansion.
2: Yeah, sure. But a lot of the greatest need in terms of people that are at risk of homelessness, young people, of course, which are predominantly single, women predominantly with children that are escaping domestic violence situations, and over 50-year-old women that through no fault of their own can end up at high risk of homelessness.
0: So, and often they're financially behind the eight ball, aren't they, because they've been doing the hard work of raising a family and whatnot and haven't accrued the super and all those other
2: the superannuation things. And can't get back into the workforce and all of that. So absolutely. So tiny homes is actually a good fit for a vast majority of people that are at high risk of homelessness.
0: We had an interview the other day with the people down in the Illawarra who are piloting changes to planning laws as well to make them easier. Is that a good move?
2: 100% it is, because a lot of people sort of don't want to have tiny homes because they misconstrue that they won't be done well, that they'll also have a devaluing effect on the community. And but done extremely well, done in accordance with appropriate legislative requirements and that, then there's nothing to be afraid of, and they can make a positive impact in all areas.
0: Chris, can't wait to see the docos tomorrow night. Everyone's invited to the uni, and we'll unveil The Two-Way Streets, the world premiere, red carpet.
1: looking forward to it, Scott. Really excited to have you involved.
0: No, can't wait to see it. David, thanks so much for coming in as well. Keep up the great work.
2: Thank you.
0: David Woolridge there, CEO of the Tiny Homes Foundation, and film producer Christopher Ireland, about the short film called The Two-Way Street, Central Coast Housing Stories. And you can see the grand premiere of that. Everyone's welcome to the CBD campus on Wednesday night.
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6: It's 8 o'clock. Good morning. Tony Matthews with ABC News. The Federal Resources Minister is leaving the door open to an extension of the government's cut to the fuel excise. The 16-cent per litre discount is due to end this weekend, but the government is weighing up whether the relief should continue amid ongoing instability in the Middle East. Madeleine King says the government isn't ruling anything out.
7: The government is very much aware of the pressure the increase in fuel prices does put on Australian families, and we have taken action in the past. And we'll continue to monitor how these prices do affect people and seek to deliver that kind of relief as best we can.
6: The West Australian city of Karratha could become home to the nation's third oil refinery as part of a federal government push to secure the nation's fuel supplies. The WA and federal governments will jointly fund a $4 million feasibility study for the large-scale refinery to be built by chemical company Perdaman. Australia currently imports about 90% of its liquid fuels, with only two refineries still operating onshore. New South Wales Greens MLC Abigail Boyd says she's accessed privileged documents revealing some Australians may have unknowingly consumed horse meat in products sold as beef or lamb, or eaten food containing mouse fur or metal shavings. Ms. Boyd used parliamentary powers to obtain privileged documents detailing serious breaches. While a major Four Corners investigation into Australia's food industry has reviewed some that have been released to the public, she's challenged the government's privilege claims, prompting an independent review into whether they should remain secret.
8: There's this prevailing myth that companies will just do the right thing and the regulator is just there to point them in the right direction if they accidentally get things wrong. Whereas what we know is that these companies, when they are focusing on their bottom line, they cut corners.
6: Research by the University of Sydney has found overwhelming workloads and chronic understaffing are creating a potential crisis for nurses and midwives. The study released today says many highly trained clinicians are considering leaving for less stressful jobs. Associate Professor Josh Healy, who co-authored the report, says more employer understanding of work-life balance would help address key concerns.
9: Just a bit of flexibility around when they might start and finish their shifts. The ability to swap their shifts when things come up, the ability to take a bit of time off to go to paid appointments for themselves or for their family members, their kids. It's those kinds of things which are not really extravagant asks, but where they're just not really factored into the system.
6: A man will face court today charged with 16 offences, including assaulting two police officers after allegedly entering multiple properties in Sydney's west. Murray Olds has more.
10: Police say the man went on a crime spree yesterday morning, trying to force his way into multiple businesses and homes before stealing a car from a driveway at Bidwell. It's alleged the man hit a second vehicle stopped at a nearby set of traffic lights before driving away. Later in the morning, police spotted the stolen car at another set of lights and the 28-year-old man was arrested. He was taken to hospital for testing. Police say he assaulted two officers while in custody. He's been charged with 16 offences, including assault police, escape custody and aggravated break and enter, and he'll appear in Mount Druitt local court this morning.
6: Australia has extended its lead at the top of the Commonwealth Games medal tally, winning 9 golds on a dominant fourth day of competition. Jessica Stewart is in Glasgow.
11: It was another night of domination from the Australians in the pool, with the Dolphins claiming 7 golds and sweeping the medals in 2 events. Meg Harris claimed gold, Molly O'Callaghan silver and Shayna Jack bronze as the green and gold swept the women's 100-metre freestyle for the second games in a row, before Sam Short led another all-Australian podium in the men's 800-metre freestyle. Out of the pool, Rose Davies surged home to claim Australia's first athletics gold in the women's 10,000 metres, while gymnast Kate McDonald triumphed on the uneven bars earlier in the day.
6: Looking at the weather picture for New South Wales, isolated showers developing across the southern inland plains and adjacent western slopes and ranges, tending scattered about the far southern slopes and ranges. Isolated showers also along the north coast and adjacent ranges, with snow on the southern ranges above 1,400 metres. Sydney's weather, patchy morning fog ahead of a sunny day, a top of 21 degrees on the coast and 22 in the west. Right now it's 9 degrees on the coast, 6 in Penrith, and the humidity is on 94%.
12: Good morning. Welcome to AM. I'm Melissa Clark in Canberra, coming to you from Ngunnawal country and acknowledging other custodians. On today's program, Victorian Premier Jacinta Allan fights to keep her job. But would a change in leadership do anything to help Labor's fading election hopes?
13: The risk, obviously, for the Labor Party is it reinforces a bias or prejudice in the electorate that it's time for a change.
12: And Europe's burning, and as Australia heads towards summer, should we also be worried? But first,

0: The Treasury Department has warned the global oil market is increasingly vulnerable as weaker buffers against supply shocks caused by the ongoing US-Iran war. Reduced strategic reserves, disruptions to alternative trade routes to the Strait of Hormuz, and Ukrainian strikes on Russian oil facilities are all affecting global supply and pricing. The federal government is weighing up whether to extend discounts on taxes on petrol and diesel, which are due to expire at the end of the week. Evelyn Manfield reports from Parliament House.
1: As the US-Iran war continues, in Canberra, Treasury is sounding the alarm, telling Jim Chalmers crude oil prices are likely to remain high and could further intensify. Last week, the oil price climbed above $100 a barrel.
2: That takes a little bit of time to flow through to Australian fuel prices because most of our petrol, in one way or another, is imported.
1: That's energy expert at the Grattan Institute, Alison Reeves. Now, according to the Treasury briefing, the oil market is also more vulnerable now than it was at the beginning of this war in February.
2: I think we should probably get used to prices being higher than what they were before the war for quite a prolonged period of time, if only because there's just a lot of uncertainty. And when things are uncertain, people tend to hedge their bets by charging high prices.
1: Jim Chalmers says a permanent end to the war can't happen soon enough, with Australians paying too hefty a price. But the warning from the Treasury comes as the government's 16 cent a litre cut to the fuel excise is due to finish. Would it be wise for the government to extend it further?
3: Well, perhaps politically wise, not economically wise.
1: Economist Chris Richardson says that's because a lower fuel price could add to Australia's inflation problem.
3: If governments give us more money, and that's what these subsidies are, then that makes it more challenging to bring inflation down. The longer this conflict lasts, the less good the case is to do anything. We're going to have to live with higher prices.
1: Shadow Energy Minister Dan Tehan wouldn't be drawn on the best course of action.
4: There's $1 trillion of debt. There is what is happening in the Middle East at the moment, and also then what will be the impact on cost of living.
1: With the price and availability of oil on the government's mind, today it's beginning to assess the possibility of building a new oil refinery in WA, being proposed by a company called Perdaman. Australia currently has two refineries in Brisbane and Geelong, and while this $4 million is only for examining the viability of another, if it does get up, it'll be the first built since the 60s. The Grattan Institute's Energy and Climate Change Program Director, Alison Reeve, says the feasibility work is important because it might not stack up.
2: Even if we built a brand new refinery, we would have to most probably import oil from overseas in order to use it in that refinery. And that doesn't really reduce our reliance on overseas products at all. It's very hard to see anyone building another refinery in Australia at any point in time soon.
1: That's unless, she says, it was being built to replace one of the refineries or if it was for fuel security reasons rather than commercial.
0: Evelyn Manfield reporting there. Now, Madeleine King is the Federal Resources Minister. She's in Karratha today with the Prime Minister and the WA Premier, and she joined me earlier. Minister, thanks for speaking to AM this morning.
5: Oh, it's a pleasure. Thanks, Mel.
0: I just want to start with the current fuel prices we're seeing, because oil's been back over $100 a barrel. This is going to flow through to petrol and diesel users. The tax discounts that are currently in place, they're due to wrap up at the start of August, which is really only a week away. Is the government going to extend those tax cuts?
5: Well, those future decisions will be made at the time. And I know that time is coming, you know, right at us. But as we all are aware, this conflict in the Middle East and appears to be sadly spreading just continues to cause instability in that global energy market and those oil prices. And I think your package there before said how they'll continue to fluctuate. But the government is very much aware of the pressure the increase in fuel prices does put on Australian families. And we have taken action in the past and we'll continue to monitor how these prices do affect people and seek to deliver that kind of relief as best we can.
0: So it's a possibility that they could be extended. It's just not a decision that's been made yet.
5: Yeah, we won't rule anything out. And we've done so much around fuel security that makes sure there is

0: fuel available for consumers with the fuel and fertiliser security facility, as well as developing the fuel security reserve as well. But as to the excise, the Treasurer and the Prime Minister and the ASA team will consider that over the course of the week.
1: We have seen diesel under particular pressure, and those Ukrainian strikes on oil facilities in Russia is also having an impact on the global market for diesel in particular. If the government makes moves on both the heavy vehicle user charge and fuel excise, so what affects both petrol and diesel, do you want to keep moving them in tandem, or is there a possibility that you could look at further concessions for diesel but not for petrol, for example?
0: Oh, look, that really is a decision yet to be made, but I expect that they go hand in hand just because of the complexity of how you manage an excise literally through the bowser. But as we know in Australia, diesel is consumed mainly through the agricultural industry and the mining industry. So it is, I agree, it's somewhat different, but nonetheless, you try and keep things as simple as you can on excise just for the transactional cost of it.
1: Now, the government today is announcing this pre-feasibility study into the possibility of a new fuel refinery in Western Australia with chemical company Perdaman. What does this pre-feasibility study involve?
0: Well, this is really important, the work being done by Perdaman. Perdaman is a great Western Australian company that is developing our largest urea fertiliser refinery, and that's what we're going to visit today, where we're going to also talk about this feasibility study for a new large-scale oil refinery in Western Australia. So this is about fuel security for the whole nation, but of course WA is now left without any fuel refining capacity after the closure of BP and Kwinana in 2021. So that is a really important initiative that we will look at where this could go. Can it happen? We are able to import crude oil. Crude oil can be stored for longer, but really importantly, the combination of that and fuel security, as well as the security of fertiliser through the Perdaman Urea Project here in Karratha, which the government has been behind from the very beginning, are two very important projects.
1: When it comes to having more fuel refining capacity in country in Australia, as we just heard from Alison Reeve, the energy expert, she's suggesting, look, you might just be switching from needing to rely on imported refined fuel to relying on imported crude oil. Does it really make that much difference when we still need to import raw materials anyway?
0: Well, there's two reasons it makes a great difference. Firstly is literally sovereign capacity in knowing how to do it, being able to have a capacity on the West Coast to refine crude oil into this product. And I note there is some prospect of crude oil discoveries off the West Coast of Australia. But it is correct, we would need to import crude oil as well, and that's exactly what happened at the BP refinery. But the difference with crude oil, the unrefined product, is that it is storable, and storable for much, much longer, almost permanently, than refined petroleum. So you can bring it in and have it sit in a vessel for some amount of time before you need to refine it. And that's a critical difference in times of crisis.
1: And to make the economics of a new fuel refinery process viable, does the federal government need to offer support beyond what's currently available to the existing refineries in Geelong and Brisbane? Is that a possibility that your government's willing to entertain, or is this just a case of saying to Perdaman, if you can build it, you would have the same support that the refineries in Geelong and Brisbane have?
0: Yeah, well, I think we need to take this one step at a time. But the thing about Perdaman is they have proven themselves to get things done. And that's what we're seeing today at the Perdaman Ceres Urea Project. It's taken Vikas Rambel, the chairman, a number of years to get this going, but we're going to see today a national sovereign capacity in fertiliser. And so for a company like Perdaman to come to government and say, we're going to look at this, this government is happy to combine with the state government to see if we can make it happen. And that's why feasibility studies are important, because you don't want to be going into a wholly uneconomic. It's got to have some strength behind it, and I believe it has.
1: When it comes to both the expansion of fertiliser manufacturing that you're visiting today to have more urea made here in Australia, the prospect of more oil refining in Australia, these are industries that are significant greenhouse gas emitters. Is having more of this done in Australia going to make it harder to hit targets of reaching net zero emissions by 2050?
0: Look, there's no doubt in a perfect world where the transition, energy transition was able to be smoother and there wasn't such conflict, we would have a different trajectory perhaps to net zero. And the important thing is we have legislated for this. This government is absolutely committed to driving down emissions. But we do need fuel and we do need our energy security, whether that be...
1: So this will mean more emissions in the between now and 2050?
0: Well, any facility, and that includes the urea facility, as well as any oil refinery, as in any gas project as well, is if they go over the threshold, they will be subject to the safeguard mechanism. No one is exempt from that, and that is the government's method of making sure we do drive down industrial emissions.
1: Federal Resources Minister Madeleine King, thanks very much for joining AM this morning.
0: Thanks, Mel. It's a pleasure to be in Karratha.
1: And thank you for your company this morning on AM, where it's 16 minutes past 8. Victorian Premier Jacinta Allen's political career is hanging in the balance this morning. She's a leader under siege, fighting to retain her position after a delegation of ministers urged her to step down yesterday. Deputy Premier Ben Carroll is preparing to challenge for the top job with a spill motion expected this morning. Oliver Gordon reports.
2: Victorian Premier Jacinta Allen is in the fight of her political life. On Monday, six of her ministers telling her she's lost the support of caucus, and her deputy, Ben Carroll, declaring his intention to lead the party. But just last month, Mr Carroll threw his support behind the Premier.
3: I want to serve Jacinta Allen.
2: And in the month before that, Ms Allen's now challenger made this comment.
3: I've got a young daughter at home, and I couldn't be more proud to make sure she grows up knowing that I supported Jacinta Allen to be a world-class Premier and get re-elected in her own right.
2: Now, though, he's saying although the decision is not easy, the stakes at the upcoming election are too high. If Ms Allen doesn't step aside, it's expected a leadership spill will be called. If neither the leader nor the deputy concede, it will go to a weeks-long vote among Victorian Labor Party rank and file. Not what an on-the-nose Victorian Labor government needs ahead of November's state election.
4: All these decisions are a risk-first-reward proposition.
2: Tony Barry is co-director of the political polling and research company Redbridge.
4: The risk, obviously, for the Labor Party is that reinforces a bias or prejudice in the electorate, that their time has come, that it's time for a change. But there is always a bit of a Hail Mary with these things. It might work. You never really know until it happens.
2: Redbridge polling from earlier this month showed the Victorian leader's approval rating plummeting.
4: Yeah, net minus 42 is a very poor number. By way of contrast, Scott Morrison in his final week as Prime Minister was net minus 25. A number that low, it's very, very hard to win an election, no matter what your buffer in seats is, and they've got 16 seats.
2: Victorian opposition leader Jess Wilson has been quick to capitalise on the government's internal struggles.
5: It doesn't matter. Another Labor Premier, Ben Carroll, is Jacinta Allen's 2IC. He's been sitting next to her in the Parliament, making the same decisions, supporting her decisions.
2: Former Victorian Liberal Premier Ted Baillieu resigned under internal pressure in 2013. And shared his views.
6: I was asked what advice I might give Jacinta, and I said, well, I don't really want to give advice, but the singular piece of advice I'd give her would be put Victoria first.
2: Ms Allen was first elected to the Victorian Parliament in 1999. In 2023, she inherited the role of Premier following the resignation of Daniel Andrews. She's yet to lead her party to a state election, a goal it appears she's not yet ready to give up on.
1: That report by Oliver Gordon and Bridget Fitzgerald. As the CSIRO tests a cluster of dead and sick birds found in South Australia, there are growing fears the H5 bird flu virus is now spreading between local wildlife. Australia already has at least 20 confirmed cases, and the recent discovery of 5 dead birds in one location has prompted renewed calls by environmentalists for stronger action. Annie Guest reports.
7: 5.5 weeks since a migratory Antarctic seabird became Australia's first confirmed case of the deadly H5 bird flu strain, the rising number of Australian species affected is worrying scientist and BirdLife Australia CEO Kate Miller.
8: This is a very concerning development. The virus is now spreading into local bird populations.
7: Well, the government officials say it's too early to tell, that that needs to be confirmed, that there's local transmission.
8: It is definitely more likely than not.
7: The CSIRO is testing seven greater crested terns, which are a cousin of the seagull. After suspected new cases on South Australia's southern coastline in recent days, including a cluster of five at Southend, 4 hours from Adelaide. The Federal Agriculture Minister, Julie Collins, says scientists will try to determine whether or not there's been local transmission between Australian birds.
9: We have no evidence of any transmission in Australia in terms of the H5 bird flu at this point in time. We have no mass mortalities being recorded. We have no bird flu in our poultry or agriculture systems, and the risk to human health remains low.
7: But Kate Miller from BirdLife Australia doesn't think authorities are doing enough to avoid mass wildlife mortality or the heavy losses of infected poultry seen in the United States and Europe.
8: The susceptible species lists haven't been released, response plans haven't been made available publicly, and, you know, the funding calls that we've been making for weeks now are yet to be responded to.
7: Poultry farmers have been advised not to let birds free range during the H5 outbreak. Even so, South Australia's Primary Industries Minister, Claire Scriven, describes it as a high possibility that poultry will get infected. And SA's Chief Vet, Sky Fruin, says authorities are preparing for the worst given high mortality overseas.
10: This does bring some unwelcome news. We are stepping up monitoring. We are already doing a huge amount of surveillance.
7: BirdLife Australia's Kate Miller wants governments to commit more money for protecting wildlife in an effort to keep them safe from the virus.
8: We've got programs that have lapsed, you know, federal funding on islands that has finished, but also fox control, foxes that we know are vectors for moving viruses around.
7: But with hundreds of birds tested nationwide, Julie Collins is confident the response is on track.
9: So we are monitoring this incredibly closely, and our early investments of over $113 million for bird flu preparedness as part of our $2 billion additional investment in biosecurity are really showing us what that investment has been worthwhile.
1: Federal Agriculture Minister Julie Collins there, ending Annie Guest's report. Heading overseas, firefighters in Spain and France are working desperately to try and gain the upper hand over massive wildfires, with temperatures expected to soar again in the coming days. Fires have already swept across vast tracts of both countries, forcing communities to flee and even threatening the French city of Bordeaux. Nick Grimm reports.
11: Waterbombing aircraft doing what they can to slow the flames, dumping seawater scooped up from off the coast of France. Along with thousands of firefighters on the ground, the effort to battle the wildfires is at fever pace ahead of heatwave conditions expected tomorrow. And around the city of Bordeaux, locals can only watch the fires get closer. When we see the speed it was spreading, this woman says, yes, we're scared. We're scared that this gets into the city. This man says, it's incredible, I would say cataclysmic. People have lost their houses and have been forced to leave their homes. It's truly catastrophic and unprecedented. Neighbouring Spain, locals face the same extreme conditions. Hundreds of thousands of people have been forced to flee their homes after days of relentless flames attacking populated areas. There's anger too among those who say authorities have done too little to prepare for the heatwave conditions. David Gonzalez is a gardener who blames the intensity of the flames on high fuel loads allowed to build up around populated areas.
12: We can't clear our forest. Do they want it to burn? What is happening at the moment? Is this what they want? To destroy everything? Do they want Spain to be a desert?
11: French President Emmanuel Macron describing the conditions facing Europe as worse than has ever been experienced before.
13: We must understand that we are facing a completely unprecedented wildfire. The situation is the most severe we have ever recorded, the toughest since the Second World War. More than 160,000 hectares have already burned, and the season is far from over.
11: And along with the immediate risk to property and the threat to locals from the advancing flames, Health experts warn the frequency and severity of the fires will likely have other consequences. Dr. Richard Pope is an atmospheric scientist at Leeds University.
14: We have these air pollutants such as ozone, nitrogen dioxide and

0: particulate matter. So these are very tiny little aerosols in the atmosphere. And when you've got large urban areas, you know, kind of highly populated and density, these pollutants could then get kind of breathing in by the local population and can cause quite severe kind of short-term episodic instances and then kind of risk of pollutants and health impacts. So this is a really big kind of impact.
1: Fire management experts say the European conditions, not unlike those that have faced Australia at the worst of its bushfire emergencies of recent years. Victor Resco de Dios is a professor of forest science at Spain's University of Lleida.
2: We're sort of making the transition that Australia made in 2019, with the fire season of 2019 to 2020. So we've been going from declining burn area until 2019, 2020, and after that we've seen a dramatic increase in burn area.
3: Victor Resco de Dios from Spain's University of Lleida, ending that report by Nick Grimm. In the space of 50 years, Norway's salmon farming has transformed from small homemade pens into an $18 billion global empire. Appetite for salmon has transformed the country's pristine fjords into an economic goldmine. But beneath the surface, the industry is grappling with pollution, rampant disease and animal welfare concerns. Foreign correspondent Naomi Selvaratnam reports from Norway.
4: On central Norway's picturesque Gaula River, wild salmon fishing season has begun. But after decades of decline, local anglers like Arnbrit Bogen say the species is facing a crisis.
5: In the mid-80s, it was like 1 million wild salmon coming back from the ocean to Norway. And now it's down to, I think it's around 300,000. We have the fish farming industry right outside the national salmon fjord. It could wipe out the salmon stock if you're really unlucky.
4: Norway supplies more than half the world's Atlantic salmon, operating an industry that's roughly 18 times the size of Tasmania's. But packing hundreds of thousands of fish into open net pens creates a breeding ground for sea lice and disease. Ulla Andre Nordahl is the project director for salmon farming company Hofseth.
6: Doing lice treatment is really costly and is also stressing the fish a lot.
4: In processing factories, workers sort and fillet wounded and damaged fish, known as production fish. They're perfectly safe to eat, but retired government vet Trygve Popper says it's a sign that welfare standards are slipping on some farms.
7: Most of the disease and welfare problems we see in farmed fish today are the result of the way we are treating the fish and breeding the fish. This is obviously a very painful condition for the fish.
4: There are also problems for Norway's fjords. Feces, urine and uneaten feed from the salmon farms drops directly into the water and can fuel toxic algae that smothers native kelp forests, while deep water oxygen levels are dropping. This is partly caused by warming oceans, but local government regulator biologist Tom Pedersen says fish farms are also contributing to the decline.
8: The major change we see is the level of oxygen in the deeper part of the fjord. Without oxygen, nothing lives. What's thrown into the water stays in the water.
4: Krista Hoas from the salmon industry's influential lobby group maintains that the industry operates within strict limits.
9: Every industry and every food industry has an impact, and the goal is, of course, all the time to reduce the impact as much as possible. We have to have a growth within the limits that nature can cope with.
3: Krista Hoas from the Norwegian Seafood Federation, ending that report from Naomi Selvaratnam in Norway. And you can watch the full episode on Foreign Correspondent tonight at 8 p.m. on ABC TV. And of course, you can also see that anytime on iView. And that's all for AM this morning. Thanks for your company. I'm Melissa Clark. It's 8:30.
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13: Coming up in just a tick, we cross live to the update on the games. We'll find out

0: Chelmsford Road. It's further alleged a search of that man's car revealed more cables, bolt cutters and other cutting tools. A teenage boy has been airlifted to hospital with serious injuries after an e-bike crashed into a parked car at Tookley. The boy's pillion passenger was also assessed for injuries after the crash yesterday afternoon. Central Coast Greens MLC Abigail Boyd has used parliamentary powers to obtain documents detailing serious food safety breaches. Ms Boyd says the files, which are privileged and therefore can't be released publicly, show horse meat has been sold as beef and lamb mince and metal shavings have been found inside bread products. She's challenged the government's privileged claims, prompting an independent review into whether those documents should remain secret. The Environment Protection Authority is investigating a range of alleged breaches at the Kincumber Quarry after receiving dozens of reports from the community. Over the past few months, complaints to the EPA about dust, noise, water and sediment runoff have been on the rise. The watchdog says it has undertaken a number of inspections at the site and ordered further assessments. The price of Brent crude oil will continue to rise, pushing up petrol prices and inflation if the war in the Middle East continues. A Treasury briefing seen by the ABC shows the price of Brent crude oil has risen by 28% since the start of July when the US-Iran ceasefire ended. Under a worst-case scenario outlined in the federal budget, oil prices could peak at $200 a barrel by the end of the year. It comes as the government's cut to the fuel excise is due to end on Sunday. And a local domestic violence support worker believes figures showing a slight decrease in cases don't reflect what's happening on the ground. The Bureau of Crime Statistics released research last week suggesting overall instances of domestic violence in New South Wales may be trending downwards, but Danielle Habib from Catholic Care's Primary Prevention of Domestic and Family Abuse says that is not what support agencies are seeing. That's the latest in the news, Scott.
1: Thanks. Sarah, Catherine's on the line with a road update, and we'll go to the Traffic Management Centre at 1:45. And we'll go to the Commonwealth Games in just a moment.
0: Great.
1: Find out what we've done overnight.
0: Go Aussie.
1: Thank you very much. Catherine, what's happening?
2: Hi. I wasn't sure who to call, Scott. And I'm driving down to Sydney today, and about a kilometre or half a kilometre north of the Windy Banks Exchange, interchange, there's a dead tree that I noticed at the top of the little of the mountain there. It's going to fall onto the motorway if someone doesn't come and remove it. It's the whole top of the tree is facing downwards onto the motorway and it's all brown leaves, it's dead.
1: Right, so it could toppled off the top of the cutting sort of thing. We have to go to Harry at the Transport Management Centre in about 10 minutes, so we'll bring that up with him and then he can get onto the crews who no doubt have to get up to the top there
2: and remove it.
1: Remove it, yeah. That, we're very observant, Catherine. Thanks for the heads up. That would be an absolute disaster if that came down.
2: I know. I don't want it falling on me when I head home.
1: No, no. Good to be a good citizen. Thanks for that.
2: Thank you.
1: Catherine on the road there. Yeah, just pop you back on hold. It's all right. She's gone. But I think we know where it is, near the Windy Banks interchange there. A tree that's looking like it's going to crash down onto the motorway. Let's head back to the Commonwealth Games and find out how we've fared overnight.
3: This is a 2026 Commonwealth Games update.
4: Plenty to celebrate after day four in Glasgow. Niamh Owens with you. Let's kick off with the incredible display from the Dolphins team in the pool. It was complete domination for Australia in the women's 4x200 metres freestyle relay.
5: Molly O'Callaghan with the Australian team cheering her on in the background. A seventh gold medal on the night for Australia. 23 now in the pool.
4: O'Callaghan brought them home after leading from start to finish with Pallister, Casey and Miller. And it was an Aussie clean sweep in the women's 100 freestyle for the second Comm Games in a row. But this time it was Meg Harris who touched first.
6: I'm proud of the result. Every time I get up there, it's a privilege to race. And it's my first individual event in the 100 free, so I couldn't be more happy with that result.
4: Molly O'Callaghan second in that one and Shayna Jack third. Alex Perkins added a 100-metre butterfly gold to her impressive tally. In the 400 individual medley, Jenna Forrester won gold and Ella Ramsey the bronze. Beau Matthews was dominant in the 100 backstroke SB9 and Tim Hodge nabbed the bronze. Sam Williamson has been epic in his comeback from a serious knee injury, winning gold in the men's 50-metre breaststroke. And the Aussies finished 1, 2 and 3 in the 800-metre.

0: Freestyle with Sam Short first, ahead of Ben Godemans and Matt Galea third. Newcastle's Rose Davies has taken out the 10,000 metres in stunning fashion on the track. She took the lead for the first time with 700 metres left to race and stormed home to win Australia's first athletics gold of the meet by a whopping 11 seconds. Around the grounds, boxer Paul Traynor won his 80-kilo round of 16 to progress to the quarters. In weightlifting, Rory Scott finished fifth in the men's 79-kilo category, while Aaron Disco Wilson will play off for bronze in the men's singles bowls, sadly falling short of his back-to-back Comm Games dream. Thanks to Channel 7 for the use of the audio in this episode. That's a wrap of day four.
1: And Belinda House, Bureau of Meteorology. I don't know how warm it is in Glasgow, but we do have the Central Coast covered. Good morning.
2: Good morning. Yeah, I was watching the athletics last night and it looked a little grey and cloudy. Drizzly for a summer's day, but look, Central Coast is the place to be, I think, really. Started out a little cool this morning, got down to about 6 degrees at Gosford early this morning, but warming up pretty promptly and looking for a top temperature of 21 degrees along the coast today. Should be a sunny day. Looks like there's still a little bit of fog, perhaps up around the hinterland, to give that a little bit longer before it clears, but you know, as you head towards the coast, it should be dry and sunny and a pleasant 21.
1: Thanks so much for that. Perfect weather and anything to spoil it down the track? Any rain on the way?
2: Not too much. It should be another dry and mostly sunny day tomorrow. Winds are going to turn southwesterly, which is going to bring the temperature down a little bit. So a top of 19 degrees tomorrow, but staying dry. Thursday morning looks to be a fairly cold start to the day as well. 5 degrees for Gosford. Inland, you might be looking at minimum temperatures getting down to 1 or 2 degrees. So a chilly morning on the way for Thursday. Maybe a hint of a shower near the coast Friday and Saturday.
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1: See ya, Belinda House there from the Bureau of Meteorology. Earlier on, we heard from the police, Tuggerah Lakes Local Area Command, and Inspector David Piddington talking about the use of trail bikes. They've got two new big, high-powered trail bikes that can track down the illegal electric motorbikes, really. Mark writes on the text 0467 922 684, "Hi, Scott, talking about e-bikes yesterday. Yesterday I was heading back home on Wyong Road from Chitaway Bay near the Tuggerah Business Park, and there were two young fellas riding electric trail bikes. No rego, doing wheelies on Wyong Road heading west. Just an accident waiting to happen, Mark." Yeah, this is the sort of thing they're dealing with. And, of course, I think the safest thing that Inspector Piddington was saying, they take them away and they destroy them, and they're worth $4,000 or so. So that has definitely got to hurt. And maybe even save that youngster's life, Mark. So, it's definitely happening, and the police know, and they're part of this big operation. It's called Operation Decino, with police out on trail bikes, tracking down illegal e-bike riders and destroying the bikes, taking them away. And they're waiting for more powers to then follow things up at their homes and things. So there's legislation coming to help them do their job as well. And take them away. I think that's probably the only thing they can do. We can't take matters into our own hands when we see this and they're posing a risk. We just sort of slow down, let them go. But, that's sort of all they can do. So I think they got three off the road, he said, or maybe four. And some of them are worth $4,000 or $5,000 a pop. So that's going to stop them. They're not going to buy another one. 19 to 9. Thanks for that, Mark. It was great to catch up with Inspector Piddington earlier on. If you want to hear that and you missed it, it was around about 10 past 7. After 9, the program is captured and you can listen back at abc.net.au/Central Coast, or just go to the ABC Listen app and type in ABC Central Coast and you'll find out all about it. So some good progress there on stopping these crazy kids on e-bikes. Maybe not all kids. Maybe there's some older people taking their life and your life into their hands as well on our shared pathways and roads.
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0: This big breaking story, of course, from the ABC TV last night. Our local Greens politician Abigail Boyd has used parliamentary powers to obtain documents detailing serious food safety breaches. She says the files show horse meat has been sold as beef and lamb mince, and metal shavings and mouse fur had been found inside some other products. Ms. Boyd has challenged the government's claim of privilege over the files and believes that the public has a right to know, has requested a review of the independent arbiter when it comes to these sorts of issues. But they are things we need to know about. I mean, we found out about, remember the kangaroo meat swap, whatever they called it, the scandal way back when. I think someone wrote a song about it called Who Put the Roux in the Stew? So these things have happened before, and a local politician wanting the government's arbiter to be more open to the public as to who, what and where. Maybe you don't want to know if you've woken up feeling a bit hoarse. Perhaps you were eating some the night before.
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2: This is where the Central Coast conversation begins. When history happens.
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0: And Paul's on the line. Gee, it was a good chat this morning, Paul, with the inspector from Tuggerah Lakes about the new motorbikes they've got to try to save these kids' lives, basically, I guess, and hopefully pedestrians and other people that they are running into at 80 k's per hour or so. It's quite different to a proper e-bike, isn't it? The ones you've got to pedal hard to get up to 25.
5: You're quite right, Scott. And also, it was very good to hear that interview. And just one thing, though, is that all that discussion and most of the others you hear about e-bikes don't include e-scooters. And they are just as big a scourge, in my opinion, as the e-bikes, because they are used predominantly on ordinary footpaths and are a definite danger to pedestrians. I've had three occasions this year, where I've almost been skittled by them. They can sneak up behind you. And as far as I know, New South Wales regulations are that you don't have to have any special regulations to prevent a motor vehicle on the footpath. No motor vehicle is supposed to be on the footpath except for the mobility scooters. So I'd like to see those included in all the discussions.
0: Yeah, very good point, Paul. We'll be talking to them again about this, and we'll raise that for sure. And yes, they're really going fast too. They're going well over 25. I think they're modifying those as well.
5: Well, I timed one earlier this year going on the footpath here. I'd sort of slowed the car down to pace with it, and I was doing almost 40. It was keeping up with vehicles.
0: Gee,
5: now, that's on the footpath.
0: That's quick, isn't it?
5: Honestly.
0: Dangerous.
5: So it is such a danger, and we can't be waiting for someone to get knocked over and killed, or injured rather. They really need to be jumped on. As I say, that there are even regulations on ordinary push bikes on the footpath. So I can't understand why the e-scooters shouldn't be really jumped on. I have seen them come through the Tookley shopping centre with three people up on the one bike through the footpath.
0: Yeah, and it's a legal requirement for the bikes, if they're on those shared pathways, to have a bell, to be ringing the bell all the time, warning you.
5: But I'm not even talking about shared footpaths, Scott. I'm talking about the ordinary, narrow footpath.
0: Yeah, and then this kid who's now in hospital in a very bad way, he was on an e-bike or an e-motorbike. He was at Tookley. Yeah, it's a problem. And I know people who live right near that beautiful shared pathway, one particular friend of the family. She's a lovely lady. And I said, look at that walk. It's great. I can't go anymore. I'm too scared. she's going to get skittled. She's scared she's going to get skittled. And it's tragic. She's stuck in her apartment now and she can't get out. You know, I just found that tragic.
5: That's bad. But I would really like to see the e-bikes included.
0: E-scooters.
5: Covered with the e-bikes and the ordinary footpaths.
0: Yeah, we'll do that, Paul.
5: The one you're talking about is bad, but ordinary footpaths.
0: Yeah, exactly right, Paul. No, we'll definitely add that to the discussion. There'll be more operations. They're just getting stuck into it. They're just starting.
5: Thanks for your follow-up on these, Scott. It's very important for it's a local issue and it's a statewide issue, but we're looking at this local area and you're following it. Thank you.
0: No, we'll continue to do so, Paul. I know it resonates with many of our listeners. Checking the traffic, speaking of legal road users.
1: Traffic.
0: Harry Lance, how's it rolling?
6: Good morning, Scott. Rolling pretty good, yeah. I mean, there's some big delays around. We're definitely seeing traffic picking up as we move through the week. We still do have a few incidents about that Terrigal work on that power pole there. Still ongoing there on the scenic highway, fixing that damaged power pole following a crash overnight. We've been having throughout the morning varying road conditions there, so at times some closures, some stop slow, which has led to some delays. But having a look at the moment, those delays have actually eased up quite a bit, which is good. So it's not as slow through the area. Still a little bit of delay, but pretty good considering we are into peak hour at the moment. So look, still allow some extra travel time. Take care and keep an eye out for what those conditions are as you move through. And we do still have at Woi Woi that job there, the slow reduced speed limit there on Brisbane Water Drive right at the boulevard as they continue to work away or will be coming back to continue working on some of that road damage there as a result of a pothole from a burst water main. We've also got on Cowan a truck which I can see broken down on the camera on the side of the M1 near the Jerusalem Bay Trail. It is right on the fog line there, sort of around a long bend, but really close to the line. There is a crew there to give plenty of notice, and I can see a heavy tow starting to load it up. But yeah, just keep that in mind. It's right there on the edge of that breakdown lane there. Looking around, some delays elsewhere. Central Coast Highway, Erina towards Terrigal Drive, Wattle Tree Road to Millina Road. So a few delays on the roads, including some of those school zones as well. But otherwise, everyone rolling pretty good. We don't have too much else going wrong, which is what we like to see. Some of those major roads, like M1's looking all clear despite that breakdown. And the trains are rolling well. They're all running on time and have been throughout the morning, which is good. Of course, you can keep an eye on them using a transport app or at transportnsw.info. And to keep an eye on the roads and a few of the incidents and delays around, you can visit livetraffic.com.
0: Thanks, Harry. One that you might be able to write down and pass on to your friends, the Transport Management Centre. This one came in. Hello, it's Catherine here, and she rang up as well. She's quite worried about a dead tree on the M1, about half a kilometre or maybe a kilometre north of the Windy Banks interchange, heading north on the top of the mountain there. So with a cutting on the M1, she's spotted a tree that's collapsed and it's hanging over the edge. And she just wanted to contact someone, and I said, I'd tell Harry, because he knows everybody.
6: Yeah. That's perfect. No, I appreciate that. That's really good. I've written it down and I pass it on to the crew. It's really important. We get heaps of calls and contact from the public that helps with this sort of stuff. You know, we have our eyes out there, but we get thousands and tens of thousands a year of tip-offs from the public that really help us. So that's great. I'll make sure to pass that on and we'll get someone onto that.
0: Yeah, she said about half a K or maybe a K north of the Windy Banks interchange, heading north on the top of the cutting, on the top of the mountain there, a dead tree has come down and it's teetering. So she is worried it might collapse and come down onto the M1. So wonderful, wonderful person, Catherine, looking out for our motorists. And I know you've got a crew there who'd be onto it.
6: Yep. Pressure's on, but I'll see what I can do.
0: Thanks, Harry. Thanks, Harry. All the rest. We need it gone by the time she comes back, she said. I don't want it falling on me. Anyway, well done to Catherine for spotting that. 9 to 9, ABC Central Coast. Did you grow up watching the goodies on the ABC TV? It was a fun show, wasn't it? Absurdist comedy. The British actor and broadcaster Bill Oddie has passed away at the age of 85. Something that we didn't know much about here, but in the UK, he was one of the very first to come out and talk about bipolar and depression and mental illness. He had a battle with quite severe bipolar and mental illness

0: later in life, and you know, right through his life. But he was one of the first brave people to come out and start to talk about the illness and do awareness. He became a household name in the 70s. On the Goodies, the BBC's David Cileto takes a look back at Oddie's life and career.
1: Bill Oddie, small, hairy, rebellious, and a giant of 70s comedy. He and the other Goodies had come from the same Cambridge University set that brought us Monty Python and the satire boom. Goodies! They just chose another comic route. This so tickled one viewer, he died laughing.
2: Anybody who does a comedy show, wouldn't you just love to say, this bloke died laughing at the show? And it's true, and it's and his wife wrote to thank us. The funky gimmel.
1: And then when the Goodies faded away, he turned to birds.
2: Oh, by the way, Somerset, they call them urns. Not heron, it's an urn.
1: Funny and knowledgeable, he'd been a bird spotter since childhood.
2: We're live, that's another thing.
1: Yeah. He became a mainstay of a series of wildlife programs.
2: You fool, Bill, do you never learn?
1: He had strong views and a reputation for expressing them. That anger and the subsequent breakdowns all had their roots in his lonely bird-watching childhood.
2: Thank you very much. I had the classic background to create some sort of depressive reaction at some stage in life, which was that I was sort of abandoned by my mother.
1: It was only during the making of the TV programme Who Do You Think You Are that he learned the full truth about her absence. She had spent most of his childhood in a mental hospital. Her depression probably linked to the death of his baby sister. And so, for Bill Oddie, the two things he'll be remembered for were means of coping: his love of wildlife and making people laugh.

There it is. It was really appointment viewing for a lot of us, wasn't it? Back in the day on ABC TV. Even Mum and Dad used to watch it from time to time. I don't think they got it, but they watched it. Of course, his other big hit was this one.

I believe it or not, that was a top 10 hit in the UK, along with the Goodies theme. And Bill Oddie, he's a good musician.

as well as a great actor and personality and nature lover, bird watcher. ABC Central Coast Bill Oddie has passed away at the age of 84. 85.

0: Elvis Costello and the Attractions. Every day I write the book. News coming up. Catch you tomorrow.
1: It's another school morning and school zone speed limits are now in force. Look out for the signs, slow down to 40 and keep all of us safe. A message from ABC Central Coast.
2: It's 9 o'clock. Good morning. Tony Matthews with ABC News. Victorian Premier Jacinta Allan is expected to lose the Labor Party leadership at a caucus meeting where a spill is expected this morning. Ethan White has more from Parliament House.
3: Multiple Labor sources, including several of Jacinta Allan's supporters, have told the ABC Ms Allan is expected to lose today's leadership challenge. Her deputy Ben Carroll yesterday declared his intention to run after a delegation of MPs informed the Premier she had lost the support of the caucus. As MPs arrived at Parliament this morning, Attorney General Sonia Kilkenny has continued to back in Ms Allan.
4: I'm a minister of this government and the Premier has my support.
3: While Lizzie Blandthorne, who was one of the MPs who yesterday urged Ms Allan to resign, remained tight-lipped.
5: I'm not going to discuss the internal matters.
3: Caucus will meet at 10 o'clock.
2: An investigation into whether a new oil refinery should be built in Australia will soon begin, with the federal and West Australian governments funding a pre-feasibility study. $4 million will be spent on examining if Karratha could house the nation's third oil refinery.

0: refinery. The federal government is looking at ways to further boost Australia's fuel supplies, with about 90% of liquid fuels currently imported. Resources Minister Madeleine King says the government wants to boost capacity.
1: This is about fuel security for the whole nation, but of course WA is now left without any fuel refining capacity after the closure of BP and Kwinana. That is a really important initiative that we will look at where this could go. Can it happen?
0: The outgoing Australian Council of Trade Unions president says the union movement is in good shape as she prepares to stand down from her role. Michelle O'Neill and ACTU Secretary Sally McManus both announced overnight they'll leave their positions in the coming months to make way for new leadership within the peak union body. Ms O'Neill says it's the right time for renewal and is ruling out a tilt at politics.
2: I know that I won't become a politician because I decided that many, many years ago and have never, ever changed my view about that. But I'm excited to see what's next for the union movement.
0: Hundreds of thousands of public transport users over the age of 60 are expected to take advantage of new digital concession cards. Recent upgrades mean eligible commuters can now tap on with their bank cards or devices and still receive daily fares capped at $2.50. Passengers will need to create an online Transport Connect account and link their concession details to their payment cards. Seniors Minister Jodie Harrison says the change is part of ongoing Opal card upgrades.
3: Our estimate is that it's likely that about 30 to 40% of the existing more than 800,000 gold Opal card holders will choose to use contactless payments for their accessing their discount travel.
0: Eight plaques honouring the 1965 Freedom Ride are being unveiled today across regional New South Wales, creating a trail following the group's original route. Led by Dr. Charles Perkins, 30 university students travelled through the state by bus over 15 days, bringing awareness to racial discrimination. Heritage Minister Penny Sharp says it's hoped visitors will retrace the original journey, passing plaques at locations including Dubbo, Moree, Bowraville and Kempsey.
4: The Freedom Riders got on a bus and drew attention to it. Whether Aboriginal kids couldn't swim at the local pool or ex-servicemen were not allowed at the RSL, the Freedom Riders drew attention to that and really sparked the reconciliation movement that continues to this day.
0: Australia has won a drought-breaking Commonwealth Games athletics gold medal among nine on day four in Glasgow. Runner Rose Davies has become the first Australian to win the women's 10,000 metres, telling Seven it's a dream moment.
5: I'm just so happy I got the win. It's my first big win ever, and yeah, to do it at the Commonwealth Games is a dream come true. So kind of speechless right now, but yeah, I'm so happy.
0: Australia has also won another seven gold medals in the pool and one in gymnastics. Looking at the weather for New South Wales, isolated showers developing across the southern inland plains and adjacent western slopes and ranges, tending scattered about the far southern slopes and ranges, with isolated showers also along the north coast and adjacent ranges. Sydney's weather, a sunny day, a top of 21 degrees on the coast and 22 in the west. Right now it's 11 degrees on the coast and it's 7 in Penrith. The time now, 9:05.
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9: Hamish, One Nation is fundamentally a racist, fascist, white supremacist movement dressed up in electoral clothing. And it has been running the same con job for 30 years.
10: That's Green Senator Maureen Faruqi there, talking to us here on 7.02 Mornings about One Nation and conversations about race and culture in Australia. We'll get to some of your feedback soon. G'day, it's Hamish here. Welcome to the Coasties. Joining us this hour, it is Tuesday, the 28th of July. The former Qantas boss, Alan Joyce, is my guest in a few minutes, but I'm getting heaps of feedback on the situation on the Roseville Bridge, traffic on the northern beaches, so I'm going to take you straight to traffic, I think.
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2: We will go to Sarah Gerethy, one of the ABC's reporters who's on the Roseville Bridge area. But let's start with Alf. Good morning, Alf.
3: A very good morning, Hamish. As you mentioned, bit of a carnage. A lot of traffic around that Killarney Heights and Northern Beaches area at the moment. Killarney Heights, still that truck crash, earlier truck crash this morning. One southbound lane is opened on Warringah Road just before the Roseville Bridge. Now, the salvage and recovery operation continues there, but traffic remains heavy for the southbound run. So those delays all the way back through to the Wakehurst Parkway. However, what's happened in the last 15, 20 minutes, a secondary accident, this time northbound up around Forestville, so near Altona Avenue. Car and motorbike involved. Now, I have seen a tow truck just take one of those vehicles away. They have just reopened all three northbound lanes and traffic on the move again, but still quite busy in the area. So please follow directions of emergency services and traffic crews that remain in that particular area. But the recovery of that first crash, the truck crash just near the Roseville Bridge, continues, so allow plenty of extra travel time. But other main roads around that particular area, so Pittwater Road also congested, so too the Wakehurst Parkway, and a lot of people are using Motorvale Road as an alternative route. Other roads around Sydney, San Susie, that bus breakdown on Rocky Point Road just near Wellington Street, that's still there, and heavy traffic continuing around Victoria Road through Drummoyne, likewise City West Link through to the Anzac Bridge. Always best to get the latest updates before you travel at transportnsw.info and livetraffic.com for the road.
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1: Mornings with Hamish McDonald.
2: Let's take you straight to the ABC, Sarah Gerethy, who's also in the area. Good morning, Sarah. Whereabouts are you and how are things looking?
4: Hi, Hamish. Look, I'm just at Forestville. I've just driven past that second crash that Alf mentioned there. Quite a few ambulances, which are also struggling now to get past because I'm sort of between that crash and the crash on the Roseville Bridge. So there's a lot of traffic. It is moving now, but very, very slow this morning. I was driving up the Wakehurst Parkway and it pretty much stopped at about Oxford Falls, and we've just been crawling ever since. So pretty bad traffic and, two accidents on the road. Not a great morning.
2: So just to give listeners, and particularly those that might be thinking of getting in the car, what sort of delays are you experiencing? Like, how long?
4: Well, look, I would normally have been at work 10 minutes ago, Hamish, so I'm not sure what time I'm going to get in this morning, but I'd probably, normally it would take me 20 minutes probably from here to the city, but I would say it's going to be at least, double that. It's I'm crawling along it. Let me have a look on there. About 5 kilometres an hour at the moment. So on a road that's normally 60 and then 70. So a pretty slow morning, but at least it's moving, I guess. And as long as the ambulances get where they need to go, because there was, three or four ambulances at that crash site I've just driven past. So obviously some injuries there, and they went past with lights and sirens flashing. But not a lot of space for them to manoeuvre and for cars to actually pull over to let them past. Not a great morning on the roads.
2: Yeah, absolutely. Sarah, we really appreciate the update. Do keep in touch if there's further developments, and we will let the bosses know you're running late.
4: I've already told them, and hopefully they're listening right now.
2: Sarah Gerethy.
4: A dog ate my homework note this morning, Hamish. It's the real deal.
2: Thank you very much, my friend.
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2: We've had lots of feedback on the conversation with Senator Maureen Faruqi this morning following her win in the court battles with Pauline Hanson overnight. Andrew in Thirroul is here. Good morning, Andrew. What's your reaction to the conversation this morning?
6: Well, Hamish, Senator Faruqi talked about a bleak, mean vision for Australia, but it appears to me that that's what she seems to promote. Australia, according to the senator, is inexplicably flawed in every way, yet it's a fantastic success as a modern open society and is recognised as such around the world. So her bleak, mean vision is really not what modern Australia is.
2: What about her argument that if you're confronted with racist language, you actually have to step up and respond actively?
6: Well, I don't know.

0: that's her argument, as opposed to not wanting people to be critical and not supporting having a very open view of free speech in our society. There's an awful lot of things that are lazily labelled hate speech or racism, but that seems to be the go-to for the senator for any kind of criticism.
1: Well, to be fair to the senator, I mean, it has been adjudicated by the federal court.
0: Well, that may be correct, but on the other hand, as an open democratic society, not only should we celebrate that we have free speech, but we should be able to exercise it. The only way to think of Australia as an overwhelmingly negative nation like she does is if you never go anywhere else in the world. Because if you do go anywhere else in the world, you see quite clearly that Australia is not the bleak, mean, visionless place, the flawed place, the terrible place that the senator seems to run hard on throughout her political life.
1: I'm going to have to move on, but there are limits on free speech under Australian law. Do you disagree with that?
0: I think in some circumstances those limits are reasonable. In other circumstances, I think we should veer towards free speech in a democracy, Hamish.
1: Even if it involves saying the sort of thing, I'm not going to repeat it again, the sort of thing that Pauline Hanson said to Maureen Faruqi individually about going back to Pakistan.
0: Well, Hamish, the courts can only judge that against the laws and interpret the way the laws have been framed. I would think that we've had many, many debates over those provisions in the Racial Discrimination Act over several decades. But I would think as an open, successful, almost fantastically unique society around the world, an open, successful,
1: sure. You have made that point. You have made it.
0: I think we should, in a robust democracy, veer more towards free speech than we should towards shutting down speech, because we know what happens in those societies that shut down speech.
1: You ever been the victim of racism yourself?
0: I've been the victim of a lot of things, Hamish. Whether they're racism or not is another story. Lots of people have called me lots of things over the years, but you just got to get on with it. That's the price you pay for living in a democracy. The alternatives, where people are thrown in jail and imprisoned and all the rest of it for criticising different aspects, well, the alternatives are worse, Hamish. It's as simple as that.
1: All right. Thanks for your call this morning, Andrew. Up next, Alan Joyce.
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1: I will give you the brain teaser around about 9:30 this morning because we do have an important guest to get to. Wanted to let you know as well that Western Sydney International Airport is now open for business. The first freight flight took off overnight. Qantas flight QF7340 was scheduled to depart at 10:25 p.m. carrying parcels to Brisbane. It was delayed. I should note the actual departure time was 1:01 a.m. 2 hours and 46 minutes late, hopefully not a sign of things to come. That's how it sounded when it did eventually happen. There is no curfew at the new airport like there is at Mascot. Planes can take off 24 hours a day. Let me know if you're hearing them already. 1-300-222-702. Alan Joyce, of course, was the CEO of Qantas for almost 15 years, from 2008 to 2023. There were plenty of achievements along the way, record profits, steering the airline through the biggest crisis in aviation history, the COVID-19 pandemic. But there were scandals as well, from the so-called ghost flights affair, in which Qantas was found to have sold tickets on more than 8,000 flights it had already cancelled, to questions about upgrades for politicians and the illegal outsourcing of the jobs of 1,800 ground workers. Alan Joyce has written a new memoir. It is called Riding the Jet Stream and is here this morning. Good morning to you, Alan Joyce.
4: Good morning, Hamish.
1: I can think of very few guests that spark as much conversation before they've even arrived from listeners as you. Why do you think you're such a polarising character?
4: I think it's because of the history and the roles I played over that time, Hamish. I certainly always fronted up, had conversations, made the tough decisions when they were needed to be made, was involved in a lot of what we've experienced in aviation over the last 20 years. You know, the book goes back to my family upbringing. It covers the poverty my family lived in. It covers my mother, and I think I'm a bit of my mother's child. she was such a determined woman, is a such a determined woman, always felt you couldn't let an injustice sit. I think she influenced me and not my drive. My parents did, and the book is dedicated to them and the inspiration they gave me and my brothers. She fed her siblings in a soup kitchen. It was a very poor upbringing. We had a poor upbringing. I couldn't fly until I was 23, working for an airline because we couldn't afford it. And a lot, I think when you read the book, you'll find out a lot about my background, and I think it explains a lot of who I am. And then you go through those 20 years in Australia. It covers things like September the 11th. I was in the emergency centre when it happened. It talks about setting up Jetstar. I was the founding CEO of Jetstar and how that democratised air travel. It goes on to the controversial decisions grounding the airline because of the industrial action in the early 2010s. It talks about QF32 and the engine blowing up and the tension and the tough decisions that had to be made to ground the A380 fleet. And then, of course, it talks about the COVID years.
1: I thought the descriptions of your childhood were pretty fascinating. And it was a tough upbringing. But as you said just then, your mother didn't like to see an injustice sit or let it stand. How did that then shape some of these decisions you made that I guess, you know, from the public's point of view, those decisions seem like injustices themselves?
4: Well, and I hope people, when they read, they can get a better perspective of how the decisions were made, why they were made, and the background behind them, and have an open mind to looking at them. And I've tried to be brutally honest all the way through it. I think my mother is my hero. I mean, she is still feisty. She's only 4'7". And my brother calls her the pound for pound, the best fighter in Dublin. And I think she still is, even though she hasn't been well in recent years. I think, you know, that is part of who I am. I felt like a lot of times we had to make the tough calls to make Qantas survive. There were at times where there wasn't certainty that Qantas would get through a lot of that period when I was in charge.
1: But a lot of people are faced with difficult circumstances. They don't necessarily take decisions that are later found to be illegal.
4: No, that's true. And when you look at those, Hamish, I'm happy to say that, you know, I've apologised as I was going through this tour and talking about that book for those decisions that we didn't get right. We got a number of decisions that weren't right. I apologise for them. We got a lot right. And when I go back to that period of time, back in 2020, there was chaos in the aviation industry. We had to make 10,000 people redundant. We had to make 20,000 people stood down for the airline to survive. We got a lot of things wrong, but we got more things, I think, right, because 40 airlines around the world went bankrupt. Qantas wasn't one of them. Virgin, Rex, Bonza all went bankrupt. And I think the consequences for people would have been horrendous. And
1: It won't surprise you, though, yeah, Alan, to hear that there are people listening to you right now that are getting in touch with us saying that they worked at Sydney Airport. They're among those 1,800 ground workers that lost their jobs. They're still waiting for compensation, by and large. They've received a bit, not much. In your view, should that injustice be dealt with in a way that sees them properly compensated now?
4: Absolutely, Hamish. And, you know, I look back in 2020 and the decisions we had to make, they were Sophie's choice. We were in a position where we thought the airline was going to go under and all the jobs could have been lost. I saw that happen to Ansett. I had people in my office that were friends of mine that were working in head office that we had to make redundant, and they were in tears and I was in tears. It was horrendous. The decisions we had to make back then were horrendous. I recognised that human consequences on it, and I think it's horrendous that it's taken this length of time to pay that. I recognise we got that wrong. I will say that when we went in and had that decision made, nobody thought.
1: Obviously, court processes need to unfold, but you would have known long before the High Court determined that this decision was unlawful that ultimately it didn't take these 800 people losing their jobs to save the airline. You survived. You got a lot of government help for doing it.
4: Well, at the time we made the decision back in 2020, that wasn't a certainty. And certainly when that decision was made, nobody
1: sure,
4: made
1: but that's
4: it.
1: Not my question.
4: And nobody thought, nobody thought it was illegal, Hamish. Nobody thought that was illegal at the time, because the legal advice that we had was very clear. The legal advice was that it wasn't. And that's why the decision was made at the time. And then it was only subsequently, as the court cases happened, and still the legal advice was that we were still on the right side of the law. I recognise that the courts didn't see it that way, and Qantas lost it, and I accept that, and we regret that, and the consequences.

0: Now, I've been out of Qantas for 3 years now, so I can't comment on what's happened since then because I don't know what the complexities are since then. But I would say absolutely, we made that decision at the time because we thought it was legal. That was the legal advice we had, and we got it wrong, and I apologise for that.
1: What would your message, though, today be to Vanessa Hudson, who you worked with closely? Is it conscionable that these people still haven't been properly compensated?
0: I don't know the details of it because obviously I'm not there any longer, Hamish. I would say Vanessa is a phenomenal person. She's done a phenomenal job, and I think Qantas is in good, safe hands with Vanessa. But I can't comment on the details because I really don't know them because I'm not involved in it any longer.
1: It's 22 minutes past nine. My guest is Alan Joyce. Just to keep you updated on a few things we're keeping an eye on for you here in Sydney, an update from Sarah Gerethy on the Roseville Bridge situation. Two southbound lanes are now open, but there is still a crew cleaning up what looks to be the truck spilled load on the left-hand lane. We'll get an update for you on that around about 9:30 when we do the news headlines. The other thing to let you know is that the Victorian Premier, Jacinta Allen, has just announced that there'll be a press conference at 9:30 this morning. So we will endeavour to get that live for you. Obviously, she's facing a challenge to her leadership at 10 o'clock when caucus meets in Victoria. But perhaps whatever occurs in that press conference might change the course of events. Alan Joyce is here talking to us on 702 Mornings. Alan, I know a lot of people have strong opinions on Qantas. You must have lived that every day, and maybe you still do. One of them is the role of politicians and the relationship with politicians and things like the chairman's lounge. How do you think about it now? How do you reflect on it now? Has your view on this changed? Like, is it wrong to, I suppose, have these sort of favours and special treatments for people with power?
0: Well, the way I see it is that, and the way it works, Hamish, as you know, the Chairman's Lounge is a lounge that has the vast majority of people that get access to it are commercial customers. They're the people that work for the big mining companies, the banks. There's thousands of them that have access to it. Other airlines have an equal product. Virgin has it. I think Emirates, Qatar, they all have those lounges. In Australia, it's regarded as appropriate to give those to politicians to as long as they declare it in the interests of register. And if you've ever looked at the interests that politicians get, they get a whole series of gifts from a lot of different people on it. And as long as they declare it, it's regarded as acceptable. I would say to you, Hamish, and I do cover it in the book, Riding the Jet Stream, I do say that, you know, it's overstated the influence of something like this. I think it has become the most exclusive club in the country. I think people think it generates a lot of interest. But when canvassing the government, and that's my job as CEO, was my job as CEO to lobby the government for the interests of my company. Every CEO in the country does it. The CEO of the ABC does it.
1: But can you see the way it looks to the people listening that don't have access to that lounge? That you, part of your job, you're right, is to court better arrangements for your airline. And Qantas does have very good arrangements. In fact, other airlines have always argued you have preferential arrangements. Those sort of closed-door environments where the politicians get treated very nicely, they get to order their food, they get a glass of champagne or a beer if they want it, that it all starts to look a little cosy and a little unfair.
0: Well, that's just not true because I think the reality...
1: Which bit's not true?
0: Well, I'll tell you, it's not true that Qantas always got what it needed. The biggest issues that Qantas tried to lobby for...
1: Can I say, Hamish, you're very good at making an argument very quickly, but I did not say that.
0: Okay, well, let me say, the outcome of this is really important because if Qantas, and the biggest things that Qantas lobbied for, we didn't get through the government, the changes to the Qantas Sale Act.
1: But even still, you had preferential arrangements, right?
0: What were the preferential arrangements, Hamish?
1: Well, for example, the landing rights at the airport in Sydney, this is something we hear from the other airlines all the time. You know, the access to the premium slots.
0: Well, let me explain that as an example. Every airport in the world has the same arrangement. So, and it's called grandfather rights. So if you are British Airways in Heathrow, you've got the exact same rights that, that Qantas has in Australia. If you're Lufthansa in Frankfurt, the same rights. It's the way the aviation systems works around the world.
1: Mm. And but you acknowledge that your

0: job, in part, was to lobby the government for the arrangements that you want, right? You've acknowledged that this morning.
1: I did. And what I'm saying, Hamish, which is a matter of record, the biggest things we lobby for, we failed. And, you know, if I was here thinking that I was the best lobbyer that ever existed in the aviation industry, I'd be taking credit for it, because that would just be saying I did a phenomenal job. But on a lot of the stuff we tried to lobby for, regulating of airports, to change the Qantas Sales Act, we didn't get that. So our influence has been overblown in a lot of occasions. And when it worked, yeah, we take credit for it, but that is the job of the CEO, and that was my job as CEO. It's the job of your CEO to go and get what's best for the ABC in Canberra, and sure, people should understand that's the way
0: Alan,
1: the system
0: respectfully,
1: works.
0: Respectfully, you still haven't answered my question about whether these arrangements, the combination of that part of your role,
1: yes,
0: and the treatment that's received by our politicians, whether it's the Prime Minister or their children, for example, whether that starts to look a bit too cosy to the public.
1: Well, I would say, Hamish, that what we do in terms of those arrangements, or what we did in terms of those arrangements, is no different from what Virgin and other airlines do.
0: You've said
1: and
0: that, Alan. Come on.
1: I don't think it gives us
0: enough. You're not even in the job anymore. You could be more honest about this. Do you acknowledge that to the public, this looks a bit cosy?
1: Well, I do. I mean, it's absolutely clear that the public perception of what politicians get, and it has been for a long time, feels like that can be subject to undue influences, whether it's upgrades, whether it's gifts of tickets to different shows that other companies do, whether it's access to sporting arrangements. But the way the system works, Hamish, and you know it, as long as the politicians declare on the register of interest, it's regarded as being acceptable in Australia. It's the same in other countries around the world. And if people have a problem with that system, then change the system.
0: Alan, did you read Joe Aston's book?
1: I didn't, Hamish.
0: Why not?
1: Well, I think I knew a lot of the issues that Joe had been raised over time, and so I knew what issues were going to be covered on it, and I didn't feel the need to read it.
0: I think we're at the line for about another minute, but are you retired now? What are you doing with your life?
1: I am. I spent the last year writing the book and covering a whole series of going back and recounting a lot of those interesting stories, the time I've had in Qantas.
0: Are you doing anything fun?
1: I'm doing a lot of fun. I'm getting back to Ireland, seeing my family a lot, which is great. I'm doing a lot of interesting projects that will become known, I think, in the next few months. But I'm actually enjoying life, and I've de-stressed from running an airline 24 hours a day, which was a tough period of time, particularly those COVID years.
0: Alan Joyce, thank you very much. I appreciate you answering all the questions as rigorous as they are.
1: Thanks, Hamish.
0: Alan Joyce there, the former Qantas boss. His new book is out now. It is called Riding the Jet Stream.
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0: So the Victorian Premier Jacinta Allen due to take to the podium in just a moment to say something. We don't know what. Obviously, she's facing a leadership challenge. But in the meantime, let's get the news headlines. A very good morning to Tony Matthews.
4: Good morning, Hamish. The Foreign Minister, Penny Wong, has given the strongest indication yet that the cut to the fuel excise will end this weekend, saying the government is unlikely to provide further relief. The federal government halved the excise for 3 months to help motorists with soaring costs as a result of the war in the Middle East. Support was extended through July, but at a smaller discount of about 16 cents per litre, and it's due to end this weekend. Motorists on Warringah Road on Sydney's northern beaches are still being delayed because of separate incidents at Forestville and Killarney Heights. One southbound lane remains closed on Warringah Road, approaching Roseville Bridge for a salvage and clean-up due to a truck crash. Traffic is heavy northbound due to an earlier car and motorcycle crash. Surrounding roads, including Forest Way, Monavale Road, Wakehurst Parkway and Pittwater Road, are also being impacted. And Johnson & Johnson says it's reached a $7.8 billion settlement in a decade-long court battle that saw tens of thousands of lawsuits alleging its baby powder and other talcum powder products caused cancer. The American multinational pharmaceutical company says the settlement revolves around 69,000 cases and denies that its products caused cancer or contain asbestos. Sydney's weather, sunny, light winds, becoming northwest.

0: Update. Good morning, John.
1: Hi, Hamish. Yes, traffic easing just a little, although one southbound lane still closed on Warringah Road and just approaching Gladesville Bridge, as you mentioned, Hamish, due to a truck crash around 6:30 this morning. That salvage and clean-up is continuing, so it's been going about 3 hours now. So two southbound lanes are open on Warringah Road. Traffic is moving, albeit slowly, and that really heavy southbound traffic appears to be easing just a little, still banked up from around Wakehurst Parkway down towards Roseville Chase. But yeah, so that traffic's still a little busy. So do allow extra travel time, particularly from French's Forest through to Roseville Bridge. The good news is an earlier crash northbound on Warringah Road, which lasted about half an hour, that's been cleared.
0: I'm just going to interrupt you there and take you to Jacinta Allan, who is resigning as the Victorian Premier.
2: Sent me a message that just said, "Hang in there, Jacinta. My whole life, Mum taught me to never give up. Dad, he always taught me to do the right thing." Recently, I've reflected on how deeply how these two lessons have shaped me, and on the fact that they don't always point in the same direction. After speaking with my colleagues overnight, I've made the difficult decision to step aside as leader of the Victorian State Parliamentary Labor Party and as Premier of Victoria. I will shortly chair a caucus meeting to elect a new leader. Should Ben Carroll emerge as our next Labor leader and Labor Premier, he will have my congratulations and unqualified support. I am making this decision because it is the right thing by the Labor Party and by the Victorian people. I was prepared to put my record and my plan to a ballot of members, as our rules allow. I believe I would have won. But doing so this close to an election takes up valuable resources, including the most precious of one, time. More importantly, it puts the state in a position of uncertainty. That hurts the Victorian people, and I just won't do that. At the end of the day, I am, and always have been, a team player. The most important thing I want to say today is thank you. Thank you. Thank you to the Victorian people. It has been the honour of my life to serve you as your Premier. I step down after 1,036 days in this role. Not one of them wasted, not one of them easy.
0: That is the Victorian Premier, Jacinta Allan, there announcing that she is resigning from the top job ahead of an expected spill motion this morning. Obviously, she mentioned her deputy, Ben Carroll, who is expected to nominate for the leadership. Ms. Allan has led Victoria since she replaced Daniel Andrews in 2023. An election is due in November, so the timing critical here, as she was saying just then. She feels she could have won a ballot of the party membership had it gone to that, but obviously that would have absorbed time in the critical lead-up to the state poll.
3: Good morning, Hamish.
4: Hamish, thanks for having me.
5: Hamish, my invite is still open. Come to Penrith.
6: And the general public are fed up.
4: I certainly hope you get the minister on your show, Hamish.
7: I'm fronting up on your show. I am answering people's questions.
8: I'm not easily intimidated.
9: Yeah, of course I'm paying home, mate. Unless you want to pick up the bill for me.
10: You know what, Hamish? I haven't had a day off all year.
0: Let's talk politics with Sarah Ferguson from 7:30. Very good morning to you, Sarah. And that's some pretty big news.
11: That is big news. I mean, late last night, there were power brokers inside Victorian Labor saying if she pushed ahead with this, it would be quote-unquote folly. So it isn't a surprise to see this decision today. She may claim she would have won, but to push the Labor Party into that situation with an election in November did seem like madness, and I can't believe her colleagues would have allowed that to happen.
0: Does this necessarily create space for the new leader, whoever emerges, whether it's Ben Carroll or someone else, given how long Labor's been in power in Victoria, given the state of the polls, given that One Nation is polling strongly as well?
11: Look, it's an absolutely awful time to take over as leader of the Victorian Labor Party. But if this is your, you know, timing is what is timing almost everything in politics. If this is your moment, then

0: and you're Ben Carroll, you don't have a choice. You can't assume that, notwithstanding the way politics has changed around the world, you don't think it's going to come again. So now is his moment to, you know, he tried before, I think in 2023, this is his moment. So, but it is, the deck is terrible. Surging One Nation, the Liberals, after a very, very long, unhappy period of infighting, backstabbing, poor policy, branch stacking, you name it, appear to have settled down. So presumably they will be a bit more of a concerted opponent, but One Nation, of course, is sitting there with no candidates, no leader, and a large chunk of the poll.
1: Given we were talking to Raf Epstein about this earlier this morning, just about what had sort of precipitated this moment, what had brought it to a head. And he talked about the situation with the unions, the CFMEU in Victoria. One way or another, do you think we're headed to a Royal Commission into the unions in the building and construction industry, whether it's in that state or more broadly?
0: It looks absolutely certain. I mean, I think all of the either contenders or supporter of Carroll have all said that they support a Royal Commission. How do you cauterise the awful wound that is the problems with the CFMEU for Labor in Victoria, not to mention the beleaguered residents of Victoria, without agreeing to a Royal Commission? It seems absolutely inevitable. There was more reporting as late as yesterday suggesting that about the knowledge of which ministers knew what about the early encroachment of bikies and organised crime into the building industry. Jacinta Allen denied it vehemently, but, you know, there are a stack of Freedom of Information requests sitting inside the system in Victoria, lodged by those excellent reporters who've led the reporting on the CFMEU scandal, and someone's got to make a decision about whether they get out before the election and what they show. And, of course, one of the biggest questions will be what Jacinta Allen knew when. No way around it. There's got to be a Royal Commission.
1: It's 21 minutes to 10. You're listening to Mornings on 702. Sarah Ferguson is here talking politics. And by the way, I should just acknowledge all the listeners that are getting in touch about our interview with Alan Joyce this morning. We'll get to some of your feedback and calls very soon. Clearly, he's a character that can still divide and polarise even 3 years on from the job. Sarah, I wanted to ask you about fuel reserves, oil refineries. The Commonwealth and WA government has announced a $4 million feasibility study for a new large-scale oil refinery. We only actually have two in Australia. The government says the new facility would aim to secure Australia's supply of refined fuel. The opposition is on board. Here's Bridget McKenzie from the Nationals.
2: We made it very clear in our announcement back in April that we support additional refinery capacity. We want to have fuel security for our nation. That does mean looking at additional refining capacity.
1: So will this happen, could this happen, without quite a lot of public money?
0: This is really complicated, Hamish. I mean,
1: well, I want a simple answer to a complicated question.
0: Okay, simple answer is both sides of politics, throughout the beginning of the war, when supplies were in immediate crisis, both sides of politics tried to blame the others for closing down oil refineries. You know, one lot said, oh, they did it. The other lot said, oh, yes, but, you know, you announced it. It just happened when we were in power. One of those sort of fairly useless arguments. The fact is, it became economically unviable to run refineries in Australia when the big Asian refineries opened up that had massive economies of scale. We couldn't compete. It was too expensive. And companies made the decision to close that refining capacity in Australia. And no one suggested then that they should resist that. The money, it just didn't add up. Now we're in a different world where sovereign everything appears to be one of the defining themes of the era, and quite rightly. So the economics, however, are unchanged. And so back to your question, how do you do that without public money when the big companies had decided that you couldn't do refining in Australia competitively with the mega refineries in Asia? So it looks like the answer to your question, rather long-windedly, is yes.
1: So speaking of fuel and public money, a 16% per litre fuel discount is due to end this weekend. Here's what the PM had to say about it last weekend on Insiders.
3: Any more fuel excise relief?
4: But importantly, well, that's not in our planning at this point in time.
1: So it seemed pretty clear to me, but this morning on AM, Madeleine King seemed to be leaving the door open for an extension.
3: The government is very much aware of the pressure the increase in fuel prices does put on Australian families, and we have taken action in the past and will continue to monitor how these prices do affect people and seek to deliver that kind of relief as best we can.
1: And since then, the Foreign Minister, Penny Wong, said the intention is for the federal government to discontinue the fuel excise discount on August 2 as planned. Is it as clear as that, or is it as clear as mud?
0: Well, I suppose the reality is that they don't know what's going to happen next in the Gulf. Every time we think we're arriving at a resolution, even though no one could have really put the house on that last memorandum of understanding between Iran and the US being solid enough foundations to secure peace long term. So we don't know what's going to happen yet. We all understand the arguments that it's not in Donald Trump's interest for the war to continue, but we're in a very messy situation where Iran completely understands the leverage it now has, wants to exercise that leverage for tanker traffic, and so there's benefit to them in continuing strikes on ships who choose to go what they would deem to be the wrong way via the southern route along the coast of Oman. So there's lots of reasons for this conflict not to be over. And if the conflict's not over, then petrol's in trouble again. So I think they, honestly, it's hard to imagine that decision being made many hours before it expires.
1: It's coming up to a quarter to ten. The breaking news this morning is that Jacinta Allen, the Premier of Victoria, will resign the top job. There was a meeting due at 10 o'clock this morning. A spill motion was expected. So her announcement precedes that. Ben Carroll, the Deputy Premier, is expected to nominate for the leadership. We'll give you a full update on that in the next news bulletin at 10 o'clock. Wanted to ask you about Marine Faruqi and Pauline Hanson. Pauline Hanson says that she's going to take her fight to overturn a racial vilification finding against her to the High Court after losing an appeal yesterday. Senator Hanson was found to have breached the Racial Discrimination Act by telling the Green Senator Marine Faruqi to go back to Pakistan with more florid language than that I'm not going to continue repeating. I spoke to Senator Faruqi earlier this morning. This is what she had to say about One Nation.
4: Hamish, One Nation is fundamentally a racist, fascist, white supremacist movement dressed up in electoral clothing. And it has been running the same con job for 30 years.
1: Marine Faruqi says she's very much ready for this to go to the High Court, if that's what Pauline Hanson wants. There is a lot of bad blood, it would seem, in the Senate at the moment. Is this probably the epicentre of it, would you observe, Sarah?
0: That's a good question. I don't think I can give it an adequate answer. This is such an awful situation. I note, Hamish, that when Pauline Hanson went to London and sat down for a podcast with the notorious Islamophobe Tommy Robinson, that he asked her about Marine Faruqi go back to Pakistan, otherwise expressed. And she said, I'm not supposed to repeat it, so I'll probably get into trouble. But then she did repeat it. So she obviously feels, confident in her position that she can, either that she didn't do anything wrong or that it's not the worst thing in the world if she continues to have this fight, that there is some political advantage to draw from this. Is this a matter of principle for her, or being a fighter on this particular stage, bringing a fight to senators of minority heritage is actually something that might draw attention and possibly some support for her? I wonder if that's what's going on.
1: Okay. Well, we'll leave it there. It sounds like some lovely birds in your garden, Sarah Ferguson.
0: They're very squawky this morning, aren't they?
1: What are they? What are we looking? What are we enjoying there?
0: I don't even know where they are. I'm just peering over the window.
1: What are you growing in the garden that's bringing those beautiful birds
0: indeed,
1: in?
0: It's a secret. I couldn't possibly tell you. I'll report next week.
1: A secret because you don't know.
0: Exactly.
1: Sarah, thank you very much.
5: Thank you. Afternoons with James O'Loughlin.
6: Sibling rivalry.
5: And Drive with Thomas O'Reilly.
7: I have a sister. Very, very different people. So I don't think there was a rivalry there.
5: Everything Sydney.
7: I spent most of her adult life overseas. There hasn't been a whole lot of sibling rivalry because she's been thousands of kilometres away.
8: James O'Loughlin from 12:30.
6: Well, you're supposed indeed. To become less as you get older, but maybe you can
7: maybe.
6: Break them
7: off. You never know.
8: Then Thomas O'Reilly from 3.
7: You know, there's always time.
6: Yeah.
5: On 702 ABC Sydney.
1: Dr. Jonathan Webb will be here very soon. We've got an extraordinary story this morning about, scientists have been looking to understand why whales sleep vertically. Sweet dreams are made of this. Who am I? You ever seen those images of them fast asleep in the water, vertical? Well, they've figured out how they do it, given that they've got those huge heads that are also very buoyant. Jonathan Webb will be here very soon. Lots of reaction to our conversation with Alan Joyce this morning. On the text line, someone saying, Hamish, disgraceful that you've allowed that man responsible for trashing our airline airtime on our ABC to promote his effing book. Ridiculous. A waste of time, a misuse of airtime. Well, I know your opinion, that's for sure. 1-300-222-702 is the number. Beth's here from the Northern Beaches. Good morning.
9: Hi, good morning, Hamish.
1: You try and avoid Qantas now. Why?
9: I read Joe Aston's book and I was just really appalled by the history of Qantas's focus on profit at all cost, the way they treated people and customer experience really not being their concern. And then last year I had 5 Qantas flights in 1 week just travelling around for work. The first flight was delayed by 4 hours. We had to change planes because the plane wasn't working, so I got to work 4 hours late. And then 2 days later, my flight, another Qantas flight, was actually just cancelled. And the Qantas staff were defensive, unhelpful, unconcerned. The customer service was appalling. I've had appalling experiences with Jetstar. I mean, we all have, but the experiences I've had have just been, we'll never fly Jetstar again. So I just avoid both of them where I can.
1: What about the fact that it is a big employer, that it's got the kangaroo on it? Do you feel any sense of that kind of loyalty obligation?
9: Zero. That's just all marketing. I mean, it's not for people. It's for profit and people. Certainly customers' experience is absolutely their last concern. That's my experience. So I actively avoid them if possible.
1: Beth, thanks for your call this morning. Greg's here from Cronulla. Good morning to you.
10: Yes, good morning, Hamish. How are you?
1: Yeah, very well. You're listening into the conversation with Alan Joyce. What did you want to say?
10: Hamish, first of all, I'd just like to thank you for the way that you took this particular person on. He's a bit of a slippery little eel, but I must make a couple of comments. Number one, about the chairman's lounge. That chairman's lounge is a privilege. That chairman's lounge is most probably privy to most probably less than 0.1% of the flying public. Secondly, I thought that you may have been able to take him on a bit with regards to the sacking of the 1,800 baggage handlers and the alleged infiltration of bikie gangs that were allegedly caught moving drugs off the carousels and all that type of thing. It was a terrible thing that happened. Well, I've got friends of mine that have flown with Qantas for years that have been airline stewards. That got retrenched in most probably not the best of circumstances. But, Hamish, I really feel that under a tough set of rules, under a really tough life when Alan Joyce was the boss of Qantas, I didn't think he did a bad job.
1: You give him some credit, do you?
10: Yeah, I do. I do. I really feel that I worked in the airline industry.
1: I've got to say, I didn't expect that turn in your phone call.
10: Well, look, he's a bit of a slippery eel, if I could use that term, Hamish. And I thought that he's a very, very hard man to tie down. He's a very, very hard man to get a direct answer out of. That chairman's lounge is most probably, in my opinion, wasn't most probably the best line of defence to try and crack him.
1: Greg, always appreciate the feedback. Have a great day, my friend.
10: Thanks, Hamish.
1: It is 9 minutes to 10.
11: the hatchling emerges. Tentative at first, he explores new horizons at Oxford University. And now he takes flight, sharing stories from a world of scientific discovery.

0: He is the apex of his species. He is the ABC science editor, Dr. Jonathan Webb.
1: Straight in from Radio National. A very good morning, Jonathan Webb.
2: Good morning, Hamish.
1: So we've had so much happening this morning, I never got to the brain teaser. So we're going to have to save it up and do a doubly difficult one for next week, if that's okay. And let's kick off with these sleeping sperm whales that sleep vertically. If people haven't seen it, it's quite a thing.
2: Yeah, I might start with there's a beautiful description at the top of a commentary that was published in the Journal of Experimental Biology where this work is reported. They say, imagine diving into the ocean only to notice several huge pillars hovering about 25 metres under the surface. These aren't abandoned torpedoes from a sunken warship. They're a pod of sleeping sperm whales. So they seem to have this habit. There's a couple of different ways that sperm whales catch a nap. They seem to sleep in about 15-minute bursts. And one of them is this vertical kind of floating, you know, just a few metres under the surface, which you can imagine would be a good way to do it because they're safe from anything that is lurking around the top of the water. It's not in it, but it's close enough that they can pop up and get a breath if they need to, because they're mammals, they need to breathe just like us, but they don't need to do it nearly as often. But what scientists didn't know was how they managed to maintain that depth, because a sperm whale has a big head, like about a third of its body, and they weigh like 30 tons, the males, maybe 40. A third of its body is its head, and its head is full of wax and oil and air, which is all buoyant, right? Those are all less dense than water. So how do they not just bob to the surface like a cork? And these researchers from Scotland and from France, studying whales off the coast of Norway, reckon they figured it out.
1: And what is the reason?
2: They're blowing bubbles, Hamish. Okay. So they attached these little microphones and direction sensors to the heads of 42 sperm whales. This is in the Lofoten Islands. Sounds like a beautiful place off the coast of Norway. Nice way to be doing your research, diving with whales. Probably pretty cold, though. They attached these sensors and recorded the sounds that they heard when the whales were doing various things. And also it meant they could tell when they were in a vertical position, which they know that they do to take these naps. And sure enough, specifically when they were vertical and doing this kind of sleeping behaviour, they could hear them releasing a run of bubbles, like about 11 times per power nap, is what they've recorded.
1: And so what, like a wall of bubbles that pushes them down? Is that how it works?
2: No, they just gradually release some of the air that they've got inside them so that they don't keep travelling upwards to the surface, right? Because air is one of the things that's keeping them buoyant. But if they gradually release it, then that would help them stay at that depth. What we don't know is whether this is some sort of innate behaviour or whether they're awake, whether they're deliberately blowing bubbles when they can sense that they're starting to float. Because we don't know yet exactly how sperm whales sleep. There are some ocean animals that are partially awake when they're sleeping, because they literally sleep with half the brain at a time. Dolphins do this. But it might just be that they are asleep with their whole brain, like we are, just for 15 minutes. Sort of deeply wired behaviour to keep them at depth.
1: Is it too much to observe that I may occasionally blow bubbles when I'm asleep? I think we all do.
2: You're probably not the only one.
1: Does it? I mean, the whales use bubbles quite a lot. Like, they use it for eating as well. You know, they sort of herd fish, don't they, with bubbles?
2: Yeah, there are examples of that. And I guess it's one of the things that they are, one of the tools they have at their disposal. They take in a lot of air and then they spend, you know, an hour or more, some species, underwater. And that huge tank of air, I guess, is something that they can use for various things, whether it's hunting or having a power nap, which is a new one.
1: You're listening to Mornings on 702. Dr. Jonathan Webb is here from Radio National. It's 4 minutes to 10. The next news bulletin will give you a full update on the resignation of the Victorian Premier, Jacinta Allen. And by the way, we're keeping an eye on the situation for you on the Roseville Bridge. There's been terrible traffic there this morning. We'll have more on that for you straight out of the news at 10 o'clock. By the way, on the text line, someone's won the text line for today, I think, and it's only

0: 5 minutes to 10, Jonathan. David's been in touch. You may have heard Sarah Ferguson had some birds in the backyard as we were talking to her, and I asked her about them. She didn't know what they were. David's texted in saying, Hamish, it would have been really quite funny if Sarah had yelled at the birds like Barnaby did to the dog. You've got another wonderful marine animal story for us this morning, and that's these orcas in the Gulf of California. I've watched the video, and I suspect many listeners will have seen it. It's pretty full on.
1: It is extraordinary, and if people haven't, then I recommend, you know, going in and having a look. This is orcas cooperating to basically blow a giant fish to smithereens. There's a male orca that grabs the big kind of back end of a sunfish, and a sunfish itself is like a kind of 2-ton, 3-meter fish. They're big fish, but with a really tough skin, so kind of tricky for even an orca maybe to actually get all the goodness out of. This fish is already dead, but the male holds it with its jaws and a female swims at it at speed, and they can get up to about 40 kilometres an hour, orcas, and it just rams it with its snout and it completely disintegrates in the water. And the moment that scientists observe it, there's a recording where you can hear their reaction, and the excitement is just amazing.
0: I love a good sea life story, so thank you very much for sharing, Jonathan. We'll see you next week.
1: Cheers, Hamish.
0: That's Dr. Jonathan Webb from Radio National. I just love the sleeping vertically sperm whale.

0: Plenty more still to come here on 702 Mornings. We're going to head travelling next hour. And we're talking solo travel this week. Are you a solo traveller? Apparently more and more women particularly are choosing solo travel. Would love to hear your solo travel experiences. 1300 222 702. Plus, we're going to tell you about the new Sydney playground that's leading to a lot of broken bones. That's coming up after the news at 10.
1: Want to hear from experts?
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5: It's 10 o'clock. Good morning. Tony Matthews with ABC News. Victorian Premier Jacinta Allan has resigned ahead of an expected spill motion this morning. Ms Allan initially indicated she would fight any leadership challenge, but has conceded to increasing support in the Labor Party for Deputy Premier Ben Carroll, who was the only MP to raise his hand to challenge for the top job. The party caucus will now elect a new leader this morning, and Ms Allan says she'll support Mr Carroll if he's chosen. Ms Allan says it was a difficult decision to step aside, but it was the best option with the state election approaching.
6: I am making this decision because it is the right thing by the Labor Party and by the Victorian people. I was prepared to put my record and my plan to a ballot of members, as our rules allow. I believe I would have won.
5: The Productivity Commission says regulations like height limits, complex council approvals and challenges with infrastructure are holding back the construction of new homes. The new report commissioned by the Federal Treasurer calls for a housing regulation overhaul. Productivity Commission Chair Danielle Wood says it now takes 11 years on a median household income to save for a home deposit, up from 8 years a decade ago.
7: Even if they do, they are now paying more on that mortgage than at any point in history. So this unaffordability challenge is real, and it's come about because we are just making it impossible to build enough houses in those areas near jobs, near transport links, near amenities.
5: New South Wales Premier Chris Minn says he's not closing the door on allowing private security guards to be armed at Jewish community events. Private operators currently